0: and the small ball matchup. I think they're going to kind of need to have cluster hitting, and that's not something he gives in. He gets strikeouts when he needs to. He's got such an array of pitches, and it's very difficult to decipher what pitch is coming at you. Now, with Miz, it's straight heat, and the Dodgers will swing and miss. They're not, at times they can be disciplined, but they do chase, and they, because they do have, believe in like sort of the swing path, the home run swing and all that. So I think we're, I think I would have made this number 5.5. Now the market says 6. Obviously the market's more effective, and the Dodgers bullpen isn't as bad as it was during the regular season because they've added some of those starters, that surplus of starters they had during the regular season into the playoffs. So Sasaki with that big hockey glove that he has, because remember there was that curiosity if he was tipping pitches, so he went to the bigger mitt, and that's why he was so much better the last 2 months of the season. So if you add him to the bullpen for middle relief, long relief, whatever, I think this has 4-1 written all over it, 3-1 written all over it, 3-2. So I'm not saying the Dodgers win, but I do expect a really good performance out of Scooble and the Miz. And I like the Brewers bullpen, all things considered, whether it's Ashby or some of these other guys coming out of the pen. It's not a big play for me, but I would bet under before I bet over. And in terms of a side, I, as a Dodger fan, somebody who grew up in L.A., I do like that Mookie Betts is now hitting as opposed to certain stretches of the last 2 years. It does make their lineup more dangerous. Otani's not Otani yet, but I do think we have a low-scoring game. I don't want to pick a side. So that is how I'm playing this game, game one of the NLCS, which will get going any moment now from the great city of Milwaukee. This Brewers fan base, 103 wins. This is what, you know, it's tough because the Dodgers payroll, and we all know about the background of that story. But the Brewers are certainly, a few months ago, I said they're going to win it all. So we'll see how it plays out. But I thought the small ball will actually be the reason they win, not just sort of like, can they win? You know, the question of doing it in a small ball way. Back to the NFL. And I thought Jeremy had some really good, interesting points about the props. He liked Mark Andrews. He liked Flowers. I think this comes down to, can the defense contain Bijan Robinson? You can't have these like 75-yard touchdown runs like we saw Monday night. I just wonder what's left in the gas tank with Atlanta and just playing big game after big game. Now, they had a mini bye, so they went from Thursday night football to Monday night football. So that's a nice rest. That's why they were, you know, fresh for that Monday night game in New Orleans, and the Saints aren't very good, as we've learned the last few weeks. The question is, can they go from Monday night football to Sunday night football, short week, and another big game, their third straight big game? I think they'll be okay. They're at home. I think if I were to kind of factor in the fatigue or anything like that, I would think it rears its head in the next game. So that's something to keep in mind for next week with the Falcons. I don't even know who their schedule is and who they're playing. In terms of tonight, I mean, in a pick'em league, I took the dog, but I'm not in any rush to bet that. Sometimes you just got to lay off these. I had one big play today, and that was the Texans. Sorry, yeah, the Texans minus 7, and actually the market went to 6.5. It was, you know, all hands on deck, and they got there. And I even in contests, I laid the 7.5 and the over in the Colts Steelers game because you know, some guys who model it really anticipated points, and I think we're going to see a lot of overs in Indianapolis games. I mean, that defense is certainly suspect, all things considered. In terms of action today, favorites straight up 9-2-1, and the two dogs that won outright was the Packers, which were a 1.5-point home dog to the Bears, which is kind of puzzling. And then favorites against the spread 7-4-1 ATS. So the Niners won outright, the Packers won outright. Packers weren't a conventional underdog. Like, they probably should have been favored by one or so against the backup and all that with Chicago. But they played great, obviously. Great spot to fade Chicago, all things considered. But 7-4-1 ATS for the favorites against the spread. So favorites did well. And I still can't get over like the ending of that game in Washington, D.C. First of all, the Commanders, with their starting quarterback back, Jaden Daniels, and he looked great with that long touchdown run, all things considered. You can't blow that game. You lead by 14 in the fourth quarter against a Giants team that, after week one, when Jackson Dart was their quarterback, so weeks two on, statistically were worst offense in the league, even behind Minnesota. That's how bad that offense has been. As much as I like Jameis, he's, you know, Jameis, you get the full experience. But that's been a sort of a phony 3-1 team coming in, and now they're phony 3-1-1 team. And when we get to overtime and then that clock mouth, you got to throw the ball away. Here's Daniels afterwards talking about the sequence of events that led to that miscue where they did not even get a field goal attempt at the end of overtime.
1: What happened there in that last play?
2: It's got to be better. We all got to be better situationally. And football starts with me. Everybody will say the same thing, but we just got to be better in situational football.
1: What were you trying to? Were you trying to throw the ball away and just took it up, or what? Were you, what was the goal on that play when you snapped?
2: We got to stop the clock. We got to know it's ozone situation. We got to relay that as an offense. It starts from everybody top down, but ultimately, you know, it's on me.
3: Did you hear anything or say anything in the huddle about, hey, you know, we got to get the clock stopped here?
2: I just got to be better. Just got to be better.
0: All right, so a little confusing from Jaden Daniels, quarterback of the Commanders, in terms of what exactly happened. Now, some of this is protecting either a coach or a teammate. Some of it's like, we don't need to give the media in the world everything that happened and point fingers. But it was very confusing to see how he just sort of didn't fall on the knife, on the sword, I should say. But he also did not fall on it. Basically, he's old enough, right? He was in college long enough, won the Heisman Trophy. He's been in the NFL long enough, won Rookie of the Year. He needs to say, I've played football long enough. I need to know the situation and get rid of the ball and throw it away, right? It's look to the end zone, sideline, or throw it away. We have no timeouts. Instead, he sort of said, basically was saying, the coaches didn't tell me. I should know better, and let's move on. I don't want to divulge too much. But Dan Quinn's on the hot seat, and ultimately he may get fired because of this, even though they played fairly well and it was a tie, not a loss. But he's on the hot seat for a reason, and this is just inexcusable. It's coaching malpractice. It's quarterback malpractice. And, you know, I tweet a lot about sort of game situations and effective use of timeouts, challenges, play calling in terms of run versus pass when you want to burn clock on offense, strategy, especially at the end of the first half. I sat here in this chair a week ago and explained why the Panthers completely botched the end of the first half, and they did. They got a field goal, but then they also gave up a bomb to Jameson Williams, and then it was a net zero because Detroit also got a field goal. But this is like a whole nother level. And Daniels, if he's either clueless or does not know this stuff, I get it. I'm a lot older than he is. I've watched a lot more football. He knows tons more on how to play football. But in terms of the math and the strategy, yeah, I probably know more than this. But also, so do eighth graders playing Madden football video games. And for him not to understand this, especially someone who's practicing and has it drilled in his head by a variety of coaches from high school, college, and the pros, this is certainly alarming if I'm a Commanders fan, but it's more alarming on the head coach. Now, we talked about this with the NC State Vanderbilt ending the bad beat. You can't be Pop Warner where the head coach goes behind the quarterback and kind of tells him what to do. At some point, it falls on the player. So if Quinn and the offensive staff told him he has to throw the ball away and all this stuff and drilled it in his head, then it's on him, right? It can only be on Quinn so much. If they communicated it and over-communicated it and all of that, like, I get it. Ultimately it's on coaching, but at some point, if there's a brain cramp, you have to ultimately be on the player. It all depends on the circumstances. And maybe this is what the Colts owner, right? Everyone's criticizing why she's on headset and everything. Maybe this is what she's trying to kind of have oversight of and supervise, is whether or not there is actual proper communication and things are done from a workflow efficiency standpoint. Maybe that's what it is. Another set of ears or another set of eyes on the equation. Now, Dan Quinn also was asked about this. You'll hear from Dan Quinn in about 5 minutes. So there's another layer to this that he kind of exposes. We'll get into that. We'll also take you right to kickoff in Atlanta for Sunday Night Football. Falcons, 3-point home favorites. What's expected to be a low-scoring game against the Lamar Jackson-less Baltimore Ravens, at over-under of about 44. We're rolling on here on Live Bet Sunday on VSiN, the Sports Betting Network.
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1: Was Jaden just supposed to throw the ball away out of bounds on that play?
3: Yeah, just like the sequencing of that does not fall on him. It's an outside throw or a clock. You know, those are the two, you know, out of bounds throw or a clock. And it has to come from me. I don't even have to put him into that spot. I can do that earlier. And we can finish, you know, the kick early. We don't need to gain more yards. So that's on me.
0: All right. So that's the voice of Dan Quinn, Commander's head coach, talking about the late game dysfunction in overtime that prevented the Commanders from even attempting a field goal that could have won the game. Instead, the game ends in a tie as the Commanders not only blow a 14-point lead in the fourth quarter to the Giants, they don't get the potential game-winning field goal off at the end of regulation because Washington was out of timeout. So that game ends in a tie, a disappointing tie. So the question is, what's Dan Quinn talking about? Well, he was saying that it's on him. I think he was falling on the sword a little bit. I'm very curious, and we're not going to ultimately know, unless someone gets fired and they want to throw someone else under the bus. Like, ultimately, what really happened? I've talked to league executives about play calling and timeout usage, and the defense they have is always like, it's a lot more complicated than it is. And my counter to this is, no, I think some of these people are just dumb, or there's mistakes that are made because in the moment. Now, mistakes that are made in the heat of the battle, like, I totally get it, like, it's easy for us to sit on our couch and criticize a decision when people are trying to rip your head off. I only really kind of openly criticize when it's sort of like a mental mistake by a coach using a timeout at the wrong time. Like that stuff, some of that stuff's inexcusable. In this case, if he's protecting his quarterback, fine. He's the face of the franchise. I get it. Protect the QB. But behind closed doors, especially a guy like Dan Quinn, who's on the hot seat and he has to sort of save his job, I think you can have an open dialogue with your owner and whatever executive team there is in that discussion. And frankly, this is why Carly Ursay, the owner of the Colts, is probably on headset learning, is there a communication issue? Is there a workflow? Because I think in about 5 to 10 years, I think some of the workflow or communication issues are going to change in the NFL. I think they're going to really assign less responsibility to head coaches, or may have them have someone who's in charge of these kind of decisions. Now, not that, but the timeout usage, because I think it's a lot to ask these head coaches to be experts in sort of leading men in a locker room and having those traits, but also be sort of a brainiac math expert with some of the timeout usage. I just don't think one lends itself to the other. And I think it's kind of silly to assume that. So that's why we see these mistakes. I think Aaron Glenn made a mistake not going for two when they scored a touchdown to go up four, especially when the ball's wet and the other kicker had missed field goals early in the game. I think they should. Now, it didn't come down to it. That didn't factor. But these are decisions that, because coaches are unprepared for the touchdown or whatever decision there has to be made. We see these mistakes all the time. So I think in a handful of years, enough teams will screw it up and they're going to add someone and they'll be sort of a disruptor in the workplace and workflow that they're going to be able to. Now, some teams have hired Yale economist experts and whatever. I just don't think the head coaches always listen to them in terms of going for two and things like that. I think the timeout usage, the other stuff, basically an eighth grader who's played Madden video will know what to do in certain situations. And I think they're going to have help for this, because if a head coach wants to continue play calling, whether it's offensive or defensive, we know DeMeco Ryans took over defensive play calling this week. We know Sean Payton took over offensive play calling. Even going back to college, Steve Sarkisian was asked if he's going to give up offensive play calling after they lost the Red River rivalry to Oklahoma. He said, absolutely not. Well, then he needs help with some of the game management. He completely botched the game a couple years ago in the national semifinal against Washington. So some of these guys are very good at certain things, but they're not good at something else, or they're not very good at something else. So they do need to sort of outsource some of it, because it just requires too much of one human being, especially in the heat of the moment when there's the play clock winding down and all this other stuff. I just think they're going to need more hands on deck. Like, even, I believe it's Lincoln Riley for USC. I believe he has a guy who literally taps him on the shoulder when there's 15 seconds left on the play clock, or 20. That alleviates the quote unquote nuisance for him to look at the play clock and remember where to, you know, it's a split second where he just waits. And if he hasn't been tapped, then he knows he's north of 15 seconds or whatever. I think that's so incredibly smart. It's such a small thing, but outsource something that's simple. And that's one less thing he has to worry about. And it's kind of like they have the get back coach. They pull that, you know, you can just kind of outsource, because there's these programs in college and these franchises in football have so much money. And if you can just pay, there's no salary cap in those kind of positions. So if you can, I mean, that's basically a workplace efficiency sort of element. And so if they can outsource it and make things more efficient for the guy in charge of everything, I think that's really smart. And so it's such a small thing, but just having sort of an efficiency, you know, I feel like the movie Office Space, like, what are the efficiency experts or whatever, the Bobs they bring in. If you can have more situations like that, I think that's the way to do it. So hopefully guys like Dan Campbell, who are excellent at galvanizing a locker room and being the glue of a locker room, he doesn't have to learn the math of fourth down everything. He's just reckless. Instead of forcing that, keep him in that position and then having some supplemental staff with small bits that he's not great at, right? I mean, I would have really redone everything. Like, for example, if I was running Detroit, I would have paid Ben Johnson an exorbitant amount of money to keep him as my OC. Why do we have all these coordinators who are really good graduate to head coaches? Really, the demands of the head coaching job should be very different than each coordinator position, whether it's offense or defense. For every Andy Reid or Bill Belichick who've been great coordinators who do graduate to become great head coaches, we've seen numerous not be good at that next level. They really, running a locker and running all these kind of decisions of a team is really a different skill set from scheming. I would have made Ben Johnson, paid him like whatever it takes, $10 million a year, $15 million a year. I don't care if he makes more than the head coach. I don't. There's plenty of companies, and I always joke that like Stephen A. Smith makes more than the president of ESPN, right? Even though the president can fire him. Like, you don't have to have the hierarchy commensurate with the salaries. there can be, I mean, we have that, you know, certain positions are worth more, right? Quarterback always gets paid more. Why can't the offensive coordinator, if he's better at his position? So I would have never let Ben Johnson go out the door. Now, if he hated Detroit, but I would have just given him more money because there's no salary cap on that. And look what's happened to Detroit since he left. And frankly, since they lost their DC as well, and Aaron Glenn. That's just a sidebar. But I do think this whole, you know, you graduate to that position. I think it's a different skill set that requires to be really good at it. Mike Tomlin ultimately didn't run offense or defense. He was just a great head coach. I think there'll be other head coaches. Dan Campbell, for all we know, is a really good head coach, but just not good at certain things. I don't think he has to be the highest paid coach on the staff. If it's supply and demand, if you want to keep a guy who's being sought after by every other organization to run their team, just pay him more. And if you lose him because he wants to run his own team, doesn't want to answer to Dan Campbell, that's fine. But at least you gave yourself a shot, because a lot of times these teams have fallen apart because these play callers. Look at the play callers across the league, whether it's Liam Cohen, Sean McVay, Ben Johnson. I mean, clearly the best ones make such a difference. And that's why. So I think all this NFL stuff's going to change over the years, because they're not really knocking out of the park right now, are they? We're seeing some evolution when it comes to going for it on fourth down. The field position matters less and less as opposed to ball possession. So possession matters more than position, unless you're in like a rock fight of a game and the weather's a factor. Like, teams are going for it on fourth down, and that's what you should be doing, because the opponent wants you to punt. So therefore, that's probably an indicator that you want to go more times than not, right? So we're seeing some aggressiveness, which is good. Now, Harbaugh went for it in his own territory today. Didn't trust his defense, whatever. Sometimes it doesn't work. Doesn't mean it was the wrong decision. You only know the data at the time of the decision. That's what you have to evaluate. This comes to baseball as well, whether you potentially walk a guy. You don't know. We don't have a placebo effect where we know the alternate path, what would have happened. But all in all, I think this entire NFL needs to evolve, continue to evolve, because they're doing a decent job of going for it on fourth down and the two-point conversions and all that stuff. But I think the structure of the league and the, you know, the salaries of the coach, I think it's so kind of out of whack that just because a coordinator is really good, whether it be offense or defense, that they automatically get their own team. And it's just a different skill set. And I think there needs to be a sort of a different sort of progression of coaches to head coach. Can't always be just a good OC or DC. That's going to come in due time. By the way, we're underway in Milwaukee, game one of the NLCS. Dodgers did give up or get a hit in the first. Freddie Freeman base knocked to left, but a double play ball. So three up, three down, all things considered, for the Miz on the bump. And now we're in the bottom half of the first with Skubal pitching to the Brewers, top of the lineup. Churio batting leadoff. In football, Ravens get the opening kickoff, get a first down. So they're at midfield 30 seconds into the game. Obviously, no score out there for Sunday night football. We'll continue to discuss all this going on. We have two big games going on. The NLCS game one, Sunday night football. I'll be with you for the next 90 minutes now. So 90 minutes in, 90 minutes to go as we roll on here on Live Bet Sunday on VSiN, the Sports Betting Network.
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0: Two marquee games we are keeping an eye on, and they are both underway early, and we've just had in the difference of seconds pivotal plays that I thought are really, really interesting. So Dodgers go in order. So there's a double play ball in the top of the first. But 1-2-3, bottom half, Skubal strikes out the first guy, Churio. And then second batter, grounder to second, Kike Hernandez botches it. Play it first, the underhand toss. They call him out. I thought they if they were going to review it, he'd be safe. But they did not. And then Skubal gets the next batter out. So three up, three down, but certainly an eventful first inning, but we're scoreless through one. And the live total remains, can't be remaining six. Okay, it's 5.5 now, under juiced -140. So I told you at the top of the show that I like the under six. Obviously an eventful first inning, but we are through one scoreless. So the Nerfy, no runs first inning, cashes. Meanwhile, the Ravens march down. And then Derrick Henry gets it out to the left. And you know sometimes when those running backs sort of slow down because they think they have the first pylon against the DB. And the DB, obviously Derrick Henry is a huge dude. He does not make a business decision. He actually tackles Henry, who falls forward. So that's probably why he thought he had it in the bag and was not running full speed, at least from my vantage point. And his elbow hits the ground before he stretches over the goal line. And so the next two plays, you get a illegal procedure, dropped ball. So the Ravens actually have to settle for a field goal. So that DB who went to tackle Derrick Henry saved 4 points. So the Ravens opened the game with a field goal drive. So it's 3-0. Live number is now, it was Atlanta 3.5. Now it's 2.5. And the over-under is about the same at 44.5. So a nice play by that corner, who I do not know his name, but that saved a touchdown at least, so it saved 4 points. In terms of recapping other action, I'll continue to update as things happen in the baseball game. They're headed to the top of the second with the Brewers hosting the Dodgers. And Ohtani, remember, no longer batting leadoff. He's going to be coming up in the DH role. Wild game. The day started with a wild game in London, okay? The Eagles had lost back-to-back games, valiant effort, down numerous injuries, but they had the lead in the fourth. They took the lead on a long field goal with their short snapper, as Jason Kelsey was calling it and informing us, the long snappers for the punt, the short snappers for the field goal. So they were down both snappers, but the short snapper, they had trouble with the extra point, things like that, but they kicked the field goal, and that left just a handful of seconds for the kickoff. Here's Sirianni. I mean, by the way, the live line was about plus 1,500. So it was like 15-1 with the Eagles kicking off. And we've seen the 13 seconds. Remember the Bills and Chiefs and the AFC playoffs back in the day. If you kick the touchback, you allow them to throw deep. And that's what happened earlier this season in Brazil with the Ravens and the Cowboys. And that's why Lamar Jackson was able to throw that long pass. They call timeout with 1 second, get the game-winning field goal at the end of regulation. So they did get a run back, but it was a long run back. And that allowed the Jags to walk it off. Here is Nick Sirianni on now Philly's three-game losing streak after opening the season 2-0, but then losing at the Bears on Monday night, at home to the Rams, and then now in London.
8: You know, our guys fought their butts off today. Defense had an outstanding game, keeping us in that game. Offense did enough at the end to go win us that game. Special teams did a nice job kicking that there. You know, I didn't make the right decision, and I lost us that game. And that's what I said to our guys. And what hurts there is that, you know, the guys fought so hard, and then I don't make the decision that, you know, that I should make at the end of the game, and I cost us that game, and I put that fully on me.
0: Now, sharp money came in on the Eagles because the market had steamed to 7.5. I talked to an NFL odds maker here at Circa, and he was saying he was getting one-way money all week, and that was on Jacksonville, and that's why the line moved up because of the injuries. Remember, Lane Johnson retired during the week. I mean, that rarely happens, and he's such a key figure of that offensive line. They lost Shipley during the game, no Saquon, so down running backs. But the Jags improved to 4-1. Liam Cohen's done a great job with a bad offensive line, so the play calling has been that good. And let's face it, there is an advantage in the state of Florida with the humidity in September when they play home games. So they've had some nice wins, and then they went to Cincinnati last week and got the win where they never trailed, I don't think. But Cincinnati's a little shaky, but the Jags are good. They're now 4-1. Trevor Lawrence looks legit, finally looking like the 6'6" stud QB that was drafted number one overall. Now, he had to put up with Urban Meyer and some other nonsense, but it looks like Liam Cohen and this Jaguars organization is headed in the right direction. And again, gutting out that improbable win, 19-17 in London today.
9: It ain't pretty, but it's gritty. And that's what it comes down to. It's what this team has been. It's what this team is. I love that group. I have a lot of faith in that group. We're talented, but we're tough. And I really appreciate that about this team.
0: All right, so the Jags next week come back home and host the Houston Texans, who got a much-needed win, right? Let's face it. They were 0-4 at the Titans, okay? DeMeco Ryans this week says, I'm calling plays on defense. The offense has looked the part with Nico Collins in the lineup for sure because he missed a game or two. And C.J. Stroud has actually sneaky been like a top 15 QB. They've just played really good teams. Remember, they had the back-and-forth game in week one with Buffalo. They lost at home, but I think there was a dropped interception that would have iced the game. Houston lost back-and-forth game with Dallas last week. So the Texans have played really good teams. It's just they're 0-4 to start. So they smoke Tennessee, and now they have to go to Jacksonville next week. So the verdict is still out on this Texans squad. Yeah, they won, but all is not right. They just got to play the Titans, all things considered. So we'll see if this team has really sort of fixed things. But they could have easily been, I don't want to say 4-0 coming into this game, but 2-2, 3-1, something like that. A lot of tough, tough outcomes in that regard. Updating you on games going on right now. Atlanta's punting. So 3-and-out for that Ravens defense. So, yes, the Falcons saved 4 points on defense, but nothing going on offense. So Baltimore up 3-0 with the ball. The Dodgers are cooking a little bit. So Ohtani gets on, then Teoscar Hernandez had a count 3-1, 3-2, single to right, and he's a righty. So he just catches up with a Miz fastball and gets it straight to the right fielder. So we have first and second, nobody out. Max Muncy at the dish. Now, Miz can strike out the next three guys, but the Dodgers can put a bat on a ball too. And when you throw this hard, that can also find the gap. And even now, Muncy just tried to crank that one over the right field wall, and it was a little on the outside part of the plate a strike, though. So 0-1, he did swing and miss. So this is a big high leverage moment, all things considered, because the Dodgers' bats in this lineup, I mean, we haven't even seen Betts or Kike Hernandez bat. I mean, they have a deep, deep lineup. And Miz throws 102 on the outside part of the strike zone, not on the corner, not on the paint, but that's a called strike. So Muncy now 0-2, and the Miz locked in, obviously pitching from the stretch here. So this is a significant moment, all things considered, because Scooble looked good in the first inning, and you're just not sure how many runs you're going to get against him. So that one was way out of the zone. And I hate when pitchers waste that, or mostly, you know, the Smoltz has talked about this on the broadcast, when guys waste stuff in the dirt. These big league pitchers really aren't going to fall for something that doesn't, like, reach home plate. You got to, like, if you're going to get him to chase, it's got to be, I don't know, a couple inches, you know, maybe 6 inches outside the zone. Otherwise, they're not going to really chase something completely in the dirt like a bouncer. Now, that was just straight gas. 101 down the middle, Muncy late swing, and that's a strikeout. All right, so Muncy gets a strikeout. Live line, Dodgers now favored, things like that. 160 on the live money line. As I look at things, it's 5.5 is the total. The over-under closed 6. The total now is 5.5, but juice to the over. First and second, one out now. And I'll tell you in a moment who's up, because the Dodgers played with their lineup a little bit. But obviously the crowd in Milwaukee is electric, all things considered, in that regard. So Páez now the batter, and he's a righty against the righty Miz. 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I've participated in the past. Matt Newman does a wonderful job. 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You get 175 plays because each contestant does 7 picks, college and pro, sides and totals. Really good stuff. And their consensus plays have looked really good. I mean, there was like 7 people on the Steelers today, -2.5. And it was a really, really not quite rocking chair, but pretty good rocking chair. Dodgers have drawn first blood, 1-0, base knock to right for Páez, and LA still has first and second, one out. So big RBI single for Páez in the top of the second inning. We'll roll on here on Live Bet Sunday.
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5: 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We are live in downtown Las Vegas, and an excellent at-bat for Kyle Tucker just wrapped up. Worked the count 3-2, fouled off some nasty fastballs and a slider, and then just took a full count pitch a little bit high, and no challenge by the Milwaukee catcher, but it was ruled a ball. So Tucker, a walk, now bases loaded. Mizorowski has thrown 28 pitches this inning after 12 in the first inning. So we're top second, Dodgers up 1-0 already. The couple base knocks they've had have been guys going the other way. So in the first inning, Freddie Freeman got the first hit of the game. Clean single to left for the lefty, just getting a bat on the ball. Second inning, Páez went to right. You know, just that was the RBI single. They're not trying to pull Miz's triple-digit pitches. And so now, after a walk to Tucker, Kike Hernandez, who I heard someone this week call him baseball's Robert Ori, big shot Rob, and he really has been just a playoff beast. He's got an 833 OPS, but career-wise, he's just delivered routinely in the postseason. And now a huge spot with the bases chucked and one out in the second inning with the Dodgers already leading 1-0. He just takes 102 on the inside part of the plate for strike one. Meanwhile, Ravens were controlling the game. Forced a 3-and-out after getting a field goal on the opening drive. Should have been 7, but it was 3-0 lead. And then a pass underneath Mark Andrews, and he gets the peanut punch ball out and the scoop and score for the Falcons. So now we're midway through the first quarter. Atlanta leads 7-3. Hasn't done anything on offense. The Ravens have been moving the ball, and they're running the Wildcat now, and they get the first down with Derrick Henry, but they're playing from behind because of that peanut punch. And by the way, I love that we call it the peanut punch, right? I hate the fact that the Hack-a-Shack has tried to evolve into other rhymes. No, the first thing should just be what it is, the peanut punch. And we say, like, certain player did the peanut punch, right? From Peanut Tillman, the defender on the Bears during one of those great defensive teams, not the great, like, 85 team, but in the early 2000s. So I don't like nicknames trying to change with who's ever doing it. It's always should be called a peanut punch, and that's what it is called now. But the Hack-a-Shack, they should be saying if they're fouling like Mitchell Robinson, okay? It should be like, yeah, they went Hack-a-Shack, or, you know, they went Hack-a-Shack on Mitchell Robinson. They should be like Hack-a-Robinson or trying to come up with another rhyme for Robinson. Like, I think that's nonsense. So a little sidebar for broadcasters and sports fans. If I was in charge of everything, that's would be my edict. In terms of this at bat with Kike Hernandez, I think it was 0-2. Now it's 2-2. So the Miz already 46 pitches, and we only have one out in the second inning. He's recorded 4 outs. Hernandez is the 9th batter, and he's got playoff history like no other. That's why I said he's like the Robert Ori of baseball. On deck is Mookie Betts and the top of the lineup. So it goes Betts, then Freeman. So this is a monster spot for the Brewers here, and the Dodgers for that matter. And it's a ground ball to short, get the out at second, and a throw to first in time with ease. That's how hard Hernandez.

0: Hernandez hit it, and the Miz escapes the jam, and the Brewers only trail 1-0. The Dodgers have gotten 3 hits, got a couple walks, so the Dodgers have gotten to the Miz by not trying to pull it, and by the way, Kike is a right-handed batter, and he did pull it to short, and it was in the hole between short and third, so he kind of got around on it, all things considered, but a nice, clean 6-4-3 double play for the Brewers, who get out of it and only trail 1-0. Live line 265 for the Dodgers, and the Brewers coming up. They're 4-5-6 in the lineup against Skubal, and the live over-under is 6.5, and obviously the pitch count getting up there for the Miz, part of the equation, because the bullpen is good, but it's not the Miz, obviously, and he's already 48 pitches or so, so close to 50 pitches already, and they're getting to him, so maybe he settles down, maybe not, and the Dodgers, with all that traffic on the base path, actually add to that lead. So 265 is the live price for the Dodgers in game one of the NLCS. As for live odds on the other big game tonight, Sunday Night Football, Falcons, 4.5. So they were 3, 3.5, depending on the juice. Over under was about 44 coming into this game. It's now Atlanta minus 4.5 and 49.5. So that obviously scoop and score for the Falcons defense increased the over under, you know, significantly. It was like 44-ish. So right now, looks like it's 3rd-and-1 on Baltimore's 44-yard line. So that Derrick Henry first down that I thought they got is coming up. I think it's about a half yard short. And there's also an injury right now to, I believe, an offensive lineman. And we know the Ravens lineman is already banged up. So they're now playing Carson Vincent on the offensive line. He's a 5th-rounder from 2 years ago. So they are really depleted. And Huntley goes for the QB sneak. Yeah, it was less than half a yard. So clean exchange, they get the first down. I mean, that's the key when you, some of these, right? Because it's not a goal line defense, right? It's not on the goal line QB sneak. The defense has to be normal depth on 3rd-and-1 because it wasn't even 4th down. So Ravens get the first down. It's 1st-and-10 on their own 46. Again, live numbers 4.5. So Ravens plus 4.5 if you like it. If you like what their defense did to the Falcons, all things considered. Big news here at Circa is Circa Survivor, and it's been carnage really from the opening week, right? The Chargers lose at home to Arizona in week one. That was the big one. Tampa in week two to the surprising Browns. And we had Thursday, which was massive with the Cowboys, about an 8.5, 9-point favorite losing at home to the Bucks, who were winless. And so 25,017, so over 25,000 entries, paying $1,000 each. So it's $25 million up for grabs. And we learned yesterday evening who submitted their picks on Thursday before the Cowboys game, so, and chose the Cowboys. How about 43% of the pool, 2,500 and change, chose Dallas in Survivor and eliminated. So that made today that much more intriguing. The second overall choice was the Texans with 1,200 and change selection, because there was only, entering today, there was only 3,400 remaining entries from that 25,000. I mean, we're down, and it's only week 5, right? So the Texans get home with ease. Bengals with relative ease. 573 entries on the Jags. That miracle comeback at the end, which on the live money line was about 15-1 after Philly kicked the go-ahead field goal and was kicking off. Falcons, you got 262 entries hinging on tonight's game. How about this? Commanders, 209, out with a tie. Yeah, ties eliminated. So Matt Brown, previous show, was talking about it with Wes Reynolds. They were co-hosting. Matt knew a guy, surfaced on Twitter, I believe, had 3 entries on Dallas, and his other 3 entries were split on both the Giants and Commanders, thinking, all right, I can get through with one of them. At least maybe 2 on the Giants, or sorry, 2 on the Commanders. And I will have used, you know, one of them on a bad team. He gets eliminated because those 2 tied. Now, I would never pick 2 teams facing each other this early in the season. I get it on maybe the holidays and stuff like that, but who am I? He's got 6 entries coming into this week, but he gets eliminated in 2 games with all 6 entries. So that's a tough one to take. Lions advance, Patriots advance, Steelers, 82 of you. Nice job. The Jets, 36 entries, they advance. I talked to one pro bettor who had one bullet left. He was down between the Commanders and the Jets. He went with the Commanders. I would have done Texans. I'm in other Survivor leagues. I've already been eliminated in this one. So, again, who am I to criticize? But I did take the Texans, so I'm alive in that pool. Dodgers, Scooble got a strikeout, I believe, to first batter of the second inning. Now a double. So the Brewers have their first runner in scoring position. Small ball. Can it work? Scooble gives up an RBI. It's not a double down the left field line. Vaughn had that base knock. So, again, the Dodgers have bigger bats, but the small ball and the speed and the pressure that Milwaukee can put on the lineup, and this is why 260 felt a little high, given it was only 1-0 Dodgers, but Miz, again, is 48 pitches in. The Ravens' offense had a drop, and then the drive stalled at midfield, so they just punted, and Atlanta has the ball on its own 12-yard line. Brewers, ground ball to second, get an out. So runner on third with two outs. Scooble got the first pitch ground ball, so that's what he loves. And now I believe it's Yelich. Oh, no, it's Pratt is now the batter for Milwaukee. There's also a big Monday night football game, and I like the Rams a lot at -3. We're seeing some 3.5s. We're going to talk to Michael Duarte, who senior reporter for the California Post and also knows the Rams team as he's based in L.A., so we're going to talk to him in about 20 minutes. I also want to talk more about the Survivor because we're down to the nitty-gritty. These entries are worth like $8,000, $9,000 from $1,000 to begin the season. So really interesting stuff, and obviously an interesting situation here in the NLCS Game 1. Two outs and a runner on third for Milwaukee as we roll on here on Live Bet Sunday.
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0: All right, welcome in. 2 hours in, one more hour to go before I hand over the reins to Dustin Sweetelson for cashing out as he'll recap this busy Sunday, both the NFL and Major League Baseball. We have game one of the NLCS going on right now, and we'll also look ahead to tomorrow. Speaking of looking ahead, Michael Duarte of the California Post will join me in about 15 minutes. We'll preview Rams, Bills. I like the Rams a lot, and we're going to talk with him about that and go from there. But I think there's a lot of interesting angles in terms of why I like L.A. minus the points at home in Monday Night Football. L.A. also involved in the NLCS. Dodgers got a run in the second, loaded the bases, but the Miz got out of it. So we're in the third, and it's only 1-0 Dodgers, top of the lineup. So they batted around already through the first two innings. And now the top of the third, Mookie Betts, is the count 3-0. And the Miz already 51 pitches in, which is certainly worth noting because he's such an effective pitcher, but the Dodgers have worked the count and also gone the other way. They're not trying to pull the ball for the most part. Meanwhile, the defense clamping down a little bit in Atlanta. The Falcons offense has not done anything. They have a defensive score on a scoop and score, and they lead 7-3, but the Ravens have sort of shot themselves in the foot on offense. The drive stalled inside the one, and they settled for three. So Atlanta leads 7-3, but I like the under on the live line of 44.5. That's, you know, my two cents on that. Maybe Michael Penix Jr. and the offense figures out this Ravens D, but Baltimore's defense certainly been effective so far. And Baltimore looks like they got a first down on 3rd and 1. It was caught literally on the yard to gain, which was the 24-yard line. So the Ravens, I think, are moving the sticks, all things considered, in this one. And I'm just sort of flipping around, checking out live lines. And I do like the under. Mookie Betts, 3-0 count to 3-2, and base knocked to left. Clean single. He did pull this one. So clean hit for Mookie. And now Freddie Freeman, who had the Dodgers' first hit in the first inning, didn't go anywhere because I believe it was a double play ball. But he's up now, and he went to the left, down the left field line for a single. So we'll see if he tries to pull the Miz. But so far, so good for this, this Dodgers offense. They're at least getting to Miz. The Ravens moving the ball on the ground. They're not asking Huntley to do too much. So that's one thing worth noting in that regard. But this is a big inning. I mean, look, Miz is not going to go the distance or anything like that. We already know that, right? But the question is, can he keep the Brewers around and allow their offense to get to Skubal or maybe the Dodgers bullpen? And just, I think that was key. In the second inning, getting out of that jam. And then now, trying to pitch to the top of the lineup again. So he's got Freddie Freeman 0-2, and we are through one quarter in Atlanta. 7-3 current score. Falcons with the lead. The live line's 3.5, and it's now 43.5. So I was saying I like under 44. I like the under. I think this Falcons offense is in trouble here against this Ravens D, at least what we've seen so far. Lock and change. Game can open up. Scoop and score. Took the live line from 44.5 to 49.5 just like that, and now we're back down through 43.5. a moment ago, I was talking about Survivor, and it's obviously, I think it's got, let's call it pain or excitement like no other. Pick'em leagues are one thing. I think the key with Survivor, and I know Mitch Moss has talked a lot about this and Follow the Money, it's really second to none, because you don't win anything when you survive. You just prolong the inevitable, and if you do win, it's obviously exhilaration at the top, but it is so stressful, and you have these big upsets, so you think you're in control, or you think you have a high leverage position with a favorite, and then, you know, the Cowboys can wet the bed. I mean, remember Dallas? I mean, they blew the game at the end, the drop pick six, all that. But they also led 7-0. They marched right down the field, touchdown Cowboys. The live line was 13.5. You're thinking, okay, Dallas has came to play, going to take care of business. Oh, no. Obviously, they just had their problems across the board. Freddie Freeman swinging a miss for strike three. So Miz gets him down. Now he's got to face Will Smith, the catcher. Third in the lineup tonight. One out. Mookie still on first base. With Survivor, look, you can now with Survivor Sweat and partnering with Circa, you can sell positions. You can sort of get some money back. Really smart stuff, right? Really being economical, portfolio based. And this is some big money. Obviously, $25 million up for grabs for the winner. And you really have to understand the nuances, especially over the holidays. There's two extra weeks. You have to understand, you know, who's playing, because the projected lines of these games around Thanksgiving and even Christmas are all around like two pick, you know, between, you know, three or less in terms of 3 points or less. So you're going to have some coin flip games. So you really have to kind of, now things can change, right? Philly's banged up. Hopefully that's not the case, but we'll likely have a quarterback that's out. I mean, we'll have serious injuries to some of these QBs. So that's all part of the equation as you look at teams to bet or pick future in the current. Because if you're in an office pool, the Survivor pool is not going to go that far. Like, I'm in a big pool, all things considered, like 42 guys. After Dallas lost on Thursday, there's only four remaining teams coming into Sunday, right? So that's probably not going to go the whole season. Now, they don't have the holiday extra weeks to make it week 20, but it is, you know, you really just want to survive in advance when you have carnage early in the season. Ravens pick up the first down as we are underway in the second quarter. Again, plus 3.5 in the game, which was the closing line. 3.5, depending on your book and depending on the juice. Will Smith, foul ball down the right field line. The right fielder for Milwaukee ran out of room, so it's just a strike instead of a second out of the inning. So still one out. First Mookie Betts on first, and a 1-2 count now to Will Smith, who grooves one to right center, but it's playable. Essentially a tomato can, and Mookie fakes like he's tagging, and he'll remain at first base. So big out for Mizorowski to get. So now there's two outs, and I believe Ohtani is at the dish. Yes, he is. So Ohtani walked his first at bat, and he came around to score the game's only run, all things considered. And this is a big, but, you know, Ohtani hasn't been the same, right? That's why he's not batting first. They've moved him around the lineup. We'll see. Ooh, first pitch, they're challenging. It's only third inning. We shall see. It's high. I think it was out. I couldn't really tell because, you know, the rectangle they have is faint. So sometimes Mike Lair. And it just nicked the top of the box. So great challenge. So it goes from 1-0 to 0-1. It's great because you don't lose it. I mean, that's the most important, right? You don't lose your challenge, because once you're down to one, then it becomes really like a high wire act, all things considered. Hundley under pressure, and he does get back to the line of scrimmage on first down. So second and long, but it's not second and 14. It's second and 10. So we'll see where this happens, because the Ravens are on their own 45. So we'll see if this drive, you know, one more first down, all of a sudden they're within at least field goal range, all things considered. 1-1 count to Ohtani. Miz throws an off-speed pitch. Looks like a slider, so it's 2-1. Now, the live line was 260 an inning ago. It's now 235. Now, the live betting line is interesting because it factors in who's up next. So the meat of the lineup coming up for one team, that factors into the live line. You know, things along those lines. So that is all part of the equation. But I think Mizorowski being so many pitches in, he's already 69 pitches in, and we only have two outs in the third inning. That is a big factor in all this too, because obviously you have the aces and Cy Young material, how many innings they have left in the bullpen. That's all part of the total and the money line price, because Scooble's on a much lower pitch count. And Miz gets Ohtani to swing and miss for the third strike to end the inning. So a one out base knock does not come out to bite Miz. He's 70 pitches in through three. At most, he only has probably two innings left, but he has not given up any more runs. He had the bases loaded in the second inning, got out of that jam, so we remain 1-0. Remember, I was under six here. It's only 5.5. It's 1-0 through 2.5 innings, and we've only, you know, we're only a half run on the total ahead of things. But it's 5.5 under minus 125. The live total for this Ravens-Falcons game, through the hands of Flowers on a quick slant on third down, drops it, and now the Ravens are forced to punt close to midfield. So now the live total has moved from 44.5 to 41.5. That's a big move if you played the under like I did. Remember talking about it at the end of the quarter, it was 43.5. This is obviously a big play, and the Ravens punting from their own 45-yard line on 4th and 3. I believe they just took a delay of game. So they're now going to be punting 4th and 8. They did not call a timeout. Interesting. And I think that's the right move. I think the timeout is much more important than the 5 yards where they are on the field. Now, I don't know why they had to take either. I don't know if there's miscommunication. They didn't have 11 guys out there. Who knows? But I think that's smart to punt from your own 40 instead of your own 45 and save the timeout. Ravens have controlled the game except for that one play. Mark Andrews getting the peanut punch, ball out, the scoop and score for Atlanta. So give the Falcons credit. They haven't been doing anything on offense, but they found points on defense, and they're leading 7-3, and the defense has done enough, even if it's a drop. So the Falcons fielded the punt inside their own 10, returned it to the 16-yard line. We do have a flag on the play. Not sure who it's on, but the Ravens are celebrating because of solid punt coverage, all things considered. So the over-under is still 41.5, and the Falcons with the ball up 7-3. The live spread is 4.5. So they're giving value to the possession, but Atlanta hasn't done a whole lot on offense, right? Like I'm looking at like first downs here, and they have one. They have one first down, came on the ground, and Baltimore has seven. But Atlanta's going even farther back because it was holding on the return. So looks like they're going to be backed up inside their own 10, and maybe they can get the offense going, but they're hanging around and then some because they're up 7-3. All right. We're going to talk Monday Night Football with Michael Duarte from the California Post. Senior sports reporter is going to join me, take us behind the curtain a little bit on the Rams. What are they saying? I like them minus the points as they host the Bills tomorrow night at SoFi. I'm going to talk to him about that matchup and maybe the Dodgers a little bit, who are obviously leading 1-0 in the NLCS. This is Live Bet Sunday as we roll on here on VSiN, the Sports Betting Network.
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14: Two huge games going on right now. Game one of the NLCS. Tarik Skubal pitching very well, much like he did in his first postseason outing with the Dodgers against the Braves. He is holding the Brewers scoreless, and we are in the bottom of the third. He just got the last out. So 1-2-3 in the third. Dodgers up 1-0 after one. They've been getting to Miz, but still only one run. Miz has thrown 70 pitches through three innings, though. Now, Sunday Night Football, it's been all Ravens so far, except for a scoop and score that Atlanta has the only touchdown of the game. It's 7-3 Falcons early second quarter, but they just had yet another three and out. They only have one first down in the game on offense, and they're punting from inside their own five. So Baltimore has scouted this offense very well and shut down Bijan Robinson, shut down Penix. So his third down pass was just in the dirt. So now the Falcons, albeit leading 7-3, are punting from their own end zone, and the Ravens should get great field position. And they flip the field, all things considered, on offense, but they're going to have the ball again on their own 45-yard line-ish, which is when they came up short when they punted back into Atlanta territory. So Atlanta defense is doing their part. They have 7 points of their own, and they've kept the Ravens out of the end zone and doing a number, even though the offense just keeps punting the ball away. But right now we're talking Monday Night Football, and for that, let's bring in Michael Duarte, California Post senior sports reporter, based in L.A., certainly knows all things L.A. So I want to start with this Rams team. Now, Michael, the Rams were 3-point favorites for the first part of the week. Then it's shifted to 3.5. I like L.A. here. I think it's a better scheduling spot. I think the Rams have had a really difficult schedule to start, not just opponents, but just the travel. And I think their 2-2 record's a little misleading now that they have Puka back. What are you hearing from this team in terms of the overall vibe and how they're approaching this game with Buffalo tomorrow night?
15: Yeah, the vibes are high, and it's great to speak to another L.A. native like yourself.
14: Thank you.
15: At Rams practice all week where I was, the question was, is Aaron Donald going to be able to come back? Obviously, he missed that game in Philadelphia. Hollywood loves a comeback story, and that's what the Rams gave him in Philadelphia against the Eagles, made Rocky Balboa proud with that fourth quarter 2-touchdown, basically stunning victory. And they didn't have Aaron Donald arguably, you know, one of their best defensive players, especially one of their best pass rushers, three-time defensive player of the year award. He's good to go. So he told me he's ready to play. He will be suiting up for Monday Night Football. But maybe even more important to that defense than Aaron Donald, cornerback Jalen Watson, who they signed in the offseason from the Kansas City Chiefs, he dislocated his shoulder in that loss to the Broncos. And as you saw, Josh Wallace got picked on in the second half, and that's how Denver was able to come back in that game. So having him back could be even more important, kind of steadies the secondary for the Rams there. And then finally, Colby Parkinson at tight end. You know, we know Sean McVay likes to go with that 12, 13-man personnel sometimes, though I don't expect to see that much of it on Monday night against the Bills. He's going to be back. So the vibe is like, not only did we pull out that victory and avoid falling to 1-3, but now we get all these reinforcements back. We have Puka Nacua back, and the schedule will lighten up after Mondays. We've got the Cardinals and Raiders and a lot of teams that the Rams should beat. So we could see them go on a run here if they're able to beat the Bills on Monday Night Football.
14: That's a great point about all these bodies coming back, because it is important. People, you know, we casual fans at least forget about how pivotal like a right guard can be, someone like that. So you touched on some of these key defenders. And just to remind our audience what the Rams have had to deal with, they go to Australia and face the Niners, and they had that crazy jet lag, you know, self-inflicted jet lag, if you will. But then they have to, you know, they get the Giants at home on week two, which is good. And they got the injury to Dart, and that was, fortunate in that regard. But then you go at Denver, at Philly. I think they're just kind of going to regroup and go on this run, like you mentioned. So to be 2-2, all things considered, I think is pretty good. I mean, that comeback at the end of the week, you know, last week, and don't let the Eagles, the goal line stand, don't even allow a first down. And you have Buffalo in this weak defense coming in. And Buffalo obviously has the former MVP and Josh Allen, who's fantastic. And Cook has been great as a running back. But this defense, this team's a little, I don't want to say fool's gold, but they're not this Super Bowl favorite that may have, you know, we've had in years past from the Bills. So they're definitely going to be beatable at SoFi.
15: Yeah, I mean, they come in with the highest scoring offense in the NFL. And that was an honor that the Rams had last season, scoring over 30 points per game. It's the Bills who have it through 4 weeks here. I expect the Rams to get this offense rolling. One thing we could talk about is that the Rams and Matthew Stafford have had over 300 yards passing in three straight games. They've scored over 24 points at least in three straight games. And yes, 2-2, you'll take it after what happened in Philly and obviously the blowout in San Francisco. And so you see, or in Australia against San Francisco. So you see the offense finally starting to get rolling and look more like what we thought they'd look before the season and what they looked like last year. But what the Eagles had on offense with an injured Saquon Barkley, you know, Jalen Hurts, you saw him today. He had a wide open guy in London and couldn't hit him. And so he's not the same as the MVP and Josh Allen as far as that offense. I expect the Bills offense to put a lot of pressure on this Rams defense to be able to put up a lot of points here. But to your point, if the Bills have a weakness, if it's they have a kryptonite, it's that secondary. We saw Drake May pass all over them. I expect Matthew Stafford to just absolutely tear them apart like they're string cheese. Puka Nacua, I expect to have a monster game. And Devontae Adams, who even though he got the targets, he had a little bit of a quiet game against Philly. I think Devontae Adams has a big game in this one, too. I look to see guys like Tyler Higbee also as a tight end have some carries in a big game. So this is a game I think we see Matthew Stafford really, really light it up and look like the reigning NFL MVP that he is. But I think this is high scoring. I don't want to go ahead and say put your money on the over because there's really good value in the under in this. But to your point, like I kind of like the Bills 3.5. I remember just 2 years ago that 44-42 back and forth battle at SoFi Stadium. I expect it to be a little similar, maybe not as many points as 86 total points. I predicted this game at 28-27 Rams. So, you know, there could be value in taking the Bills in the 3.5 if the Rams get out of there with a field goal or something like that. But I could also see the Rams winning outright and covering, as you mentioned as well.
14: Yeah, I mean, we just saw the importance of the half point, right? The Niners and Seahawks came down to 3. Now, Niners won outright, and they were 3-point dogs, but it easily could have been, you know, 3 points either way, and JSN dropped that ball on third down, things like that. So the extra hook, any NFL better knows the value of an extra half point, all things considered. And I do advocate Rams money line. That's what I'm in pocket with money line and -3. Let's switch gears to the Dodgers, by the way, who have one out now and a runner on first. Teoscar Hernandez led off the first with a base hit. Muncy struck out and Pajes is at the dish right now. This Dodgers team, I mean, look, they've been the favorite all year. And we know they're loaded. They get Scooble at the deadline. But many sharp guys I know think the Dodgers are not going to win it this year. They just have too many holes or they're a little long in the tooth at certain points. What's a world where the Dodgers do not win? Is it the lineup that does them in? Is it these big names in the starting rotation that don't deliver because it's baseball and anything can happen? What's the path of the Dodgers losing?
15: That's a great question, Doug. That's what's most interesting here, you know, because, and I'd be interested in your smart guys when they told you they didn't think the Dodgers were going to pull off this three-peat. Because if it was in the middle of the season or before the season, you know, in any situation, even as the playoffs began, if you were to tell me it's the Dodgers of the field, I'd probably lay on the field.
14: Right.
15: But once they got past the Braves and you know, a short series is where the Dodgers could kind of get beaten because, you know, you steal one as the Braves did, and then you get home field advantage. If you steal another, then you're in a anything can happen game five scenario. But that they avoided that. They looked really good against the Braves. And now here they go against the Brewers. This is the unstoppable force meeting the immovable object, right? This is the 103 win Brewers with the National League Cy Young Award winner and Jacob Mizorowski pitching right now against the loaded Dodgers with the highest payroll in baseball. And to me, you know, I know it's not the World Series, but this NLCS rematch between the Brewers and Dodgers, it feels like the World Series to me. And I look at starting pitching whenever it comes to the postseason. And so I think the starting pitching is in favor of the Dodgers in this series. Look, obviously, we just mentioned the Cy Young, presumptive Cy Young Award winner in the National League in the Miz pitching in game one. They have great pitching going on in game two. It's a great matchup, but you got Yamamoto arguably maybe becoming one of the best postseason pitchers in MLB history in game two. And then after that, it kind of falls off for the Brewers, as we saw. And you're going to have a two-time Cy Young Award winner going in game three in Blake Snell, Tyler Glasnow, who's a great pitcher and pitching in game four. And I think what this really comes down to in this series goes all the way back to July. During the trade deadline, when both the Brewers and the Dodgers and the Rays, for that matter, had a chance to trade for Skubal, it's the Dodgers who got them. Could you imagine that this series, if Skubal was on the Brewers and he was pitching one and the Miz was pitching two, it would absolutely change everything. So I think in a longer seven-game series, the Dodgers pull it out. But you asked what could derail them. To me, it's those little things, right? The luck, the ball hitting the roof for the Padres in that game, blowing a game. If Edwin Diaz were to blow a game that he has a lead or a save going into, that could derail the Dodgers. So it's if the Brewers can keep playing baseball like they played all year, which is the little things, small ball, defense, moving runners, stealing bases. You can try to steal some games in the series, get luck to go your way, just like it did in game four when they caught that Machado homer in the stands and robbed him. Things like that. If everything breaks the Brewers' way, that's how you knock out the Dodgers. But I think whoever wins this series will end up winning the World Series.
14: Yeah, I agree with that. It's the beauty of baseball. That could derail the Dodgers, right? All right, Michael Duarte, senior sports reporter for the California Post, joining us here. Thanks so much, Michael.
15: Thank you. Enjoy the game.
14: And it looked like the Dodgers trouble on the base path, but they called a balk, so they now have a runner in scoring position up 1-0, and the Falcons are on the move. We're rolling on here on VSiN, the sports betting network.
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14: 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Bet sharp, look square. So the Falcons offense has been really kept in check, but this drive was nice. A couple third down conversions, beautiful long pass by Michael Penix Jr. for a 38-yard gain inside the 10. The defense has been shutting down Bijan. But on third and goal, they hit Kyle Pitts Jr. with a sighting and touchdown Falcons again, 14-6. The live line, the over-unders jumped up a little bit, 45.5, and Atlanta is -6.5. Meanwhile, the Brewers have tied the game with Terang home run, Oppo left center to lead off the bottom of the fourth inning, and we now are 1-1. So that live line of about 230 is no longer the case. It is now pick'em, and Brewers are actually slight favorites at $1.15, $1.20, and the over-under is back to 5.5. So 1-1 right now. Scooble has been pitching great, only 43 pitches through three, or 40 pitches through three. But Terang goes yard. So the Dodgers are the ones that played small ball, and the Brewers with the long ball have scratched against Scooble. It's 1-1, bottom four, nobody out. And I don't know if Mizorowski is going to return for the top of the fifth inning. He's about 93 pitches in, and they have a rested bullpen, 85 pitches for the Miz. So maybe he comes in. He's thrown 55 strikes, 30 balls. We'll see. We'll see what the manager wants to do. But certainly a big swing for the Brewers. Remember that second inning where the Dodgers had bases loaded? They got a double play to end the game, Kike Hernandez. So the Dodgers had a lot of traffic, and they've hung around. Brewers have kind of hung in this game, and you get the big fly, and all of a sudden we are 1-1, and the Dodgers that were like 240 favorites, no longer the case. So we're about 2:17 to go before halftime. The Ravens took the kickoff, had a nice return, but there's a flag on the play, hold on Baltimore during the return. So that's going to back them up. So we talked about this literally. I was in the studio a week ago with the Panthers, and controlling the clock on offense while trying to also get first downs. It's really tricky, and it's like threading a needle, but it's so important when possessions are so limited and you really want to prevent the other team from getting the ball, but you also want to run clock and you have the ball. So Baltimore, I believe, gets the ball second half. I'm not entirely sure because I've been obviously here in studio hosting a solo show, so I don't vividly remember, but I think Atlanta went 3 and out. So the Ravens probably going to run the ball or do conservative passes to gain yards, but also get the clock. Well, they threw a 12-yard pass. So that was a big completion, 2:10 and counting. So we're going to go to the two-minute warning. Flowers comes up with it. Big game. I think, and you can bet on this stuff, micro-betting, I think they call it, drive props, things like that. You can literally bet, and each app has different sort of verbiage. And I think BetMGM has the second play of whatever drive, eighth drive, not whatever drive we're on. You can go run or pass. And I think that's a really interesting way. So I think the Ravens are going to run the ball coming out of the two-minute warning because it's first down. They're on the 30-yard line. I'm not sure where they're. But they want to get the clock moving. So I think it's so important. And you want to gain yards, right? So maybe they're, you know, the Falcons are in nickel, things like that. So they're at the Baltimore 32. And I want to just call it up on the app of BetMGM. And DraftKings and FanDuel have it too. They just have it. The verbiage is different. But you know, next play, or you have drive props, like, will this end in a punt, turnover on downs, whatever. You can do that, but you can literally do the next play, and I think quick props, it's under for, so the Ravens, the score on the sixth drive, second play, I guess this is the second play of the sixth drives. Okay, they don't, I think, you know, obviously the TV's behind, so they haven't put up a prop yet, but it would, so this is the sixth drive of the game for Baltimore. And will they, you can bet whether they score or not. So the second play on the fifth drive of the Falcons, you can bet on the first and second, but you can't do the instant the next play. So I wish I had odds to share, but I would think pass would be favored, like -150 or so, something like that. But I'm very interested to see if they manage the clock a little bit of, you know, more conservatively. They are down eight. That is a factor here. By the way, Scooble got a strikeout after the home run, but then a single for the Brewers. So they have a runner on first and one out. Something to keep in mind. By the way, I guess the Baltimore did get the opening kickoff. So this is a really big drive because the Falcons are going to get the ball to start the second half. That's something to keep in mind. All right, so back to baseball. Runner on first, one out. Scooble in the stretch facing Vaughn, who's the fifth batter in this Milwaukee lineup. And the Brewers are now favored. It was -260. Dodgers, when they were leading 1-0, get the home run. And all of a sudden, from Terang, and all of a sudden, the Brewers are now favored. Bottom four. We'll see if Miz comes out for the top of the fifth. But Scooble's obviously not out of the fourth. Only one out here as he pitches with a runner on first. We'll see how the Ravens decide to handle this. I know what happened because I looked at the app in terms of, I know what down and distance is. I don't know if it's a run or not, but I had a guess. But I was saying run the ball. So it's second and nine. I just don't know how they do it. So it's a shotgun with a single back, runner, Flowers in motion. And Atlanta's not going to, oh, so it is a pass and they only get 1 yard. Okay. So they threw it to their running back out of the backfield. It wasn't Derrick Henry and he gets out of bounds. I just don't think that's good football. I think you want to get the clock moving. Now I know Hundley's not completely advanced, like if Lamar Jackson were in there, but I think you're running too much of a tightrope, because what happens is You don't want to leave Atlanta with the ball because you're not down 20. You don't need you don't need to like have to get the offense going. Like, it's not the end of the world if you go to the half down 8, even if Atlanta get in the ball second half. You just don't want to punt and give Atlanta the ball. By the way, ground ball double play for the Brewers. So we're through 4 innings now, and we're headed to the top of the 5th, 1-1. So a double play ball that Scooble gets out of it. Now they go over the middle to Flowers, short of the first down marker, 3rd and 1 now. Clock ticking. It's 1:30 to go. See, there's no urgency right now for Baltimore. They're huddling. This is why I was thinking you run on first down. I was just thinking, like, it's okay to chew clock because they have all 3 timeouts. And you don't typically use your first until about 50 seconds left, 50, 55. So it's more important to not leave time. And they run a QB sneak with Hundley, who's still running. Oh, my gosh. It's like a 25-yard gain. He did the sneak, but he stood upright. And the center just plowed. So now they're across the 50, and the clock's running. This is why I thought it was good to run on first down, because if you had to punt, you want to leave as little time as possible with Atlanta, and you want them to err on the side of caution, be conservative with, like, a 40 seconds to go on their own 10 or something if you have to punt near midfield. But that's neither here nor there. Now the clock's moving, 45 seconds, and Huntley's under pressure, throws it away. This might be intentional grounding. There was sort of a receiver in the area. The line judge on the side pointed to the intended receiver, but I think the ref in the backfield, okay, they're calling a hold, so it's not intentional grounding. So now you have 38 seconds to go, 1st and 20 on your own 45, let's call it. Plenty of time to get a field goal, and if you end up punting, it's fine. You're not going to give it. Obviously, no one was planning on the hold, but this is the type of stuff you have to keep in mind as you call plays on offense. It's pretty advanced. It's pretty like armchair quarterback or revisionist, however you want to call it, Monday morning quarterback. But you just have to do things that are smart, and if they don't work out, they don't work out. But what you don't want to do is have the ball with the 2 minutes on your own 20 and throw 3 incompletes and punt. You need to take advantage of the leverage you have with play calling and clock. So it's 1st and 20 now, 40 seconds to go. You still have all 3 timeouts. Huntley under pressure, gets hit. It doesn't get to the receiver or the line of scrimmage, but he was hit, so it's fine. It's not going to be intentional grounding. But it's not like they're calling runs and this is backfire, right? They're calling pass plays, but this is why you let the clock run. So if you do have to punt and it's 2nd and 20 now and you might have to end up doing it, you're not going to leave Atlanta enough time. You may get a chance for a 60-yard field goal attempt as clock expires to end the half, but you're not going to leave Atlanta like a minute 20 and their ball on their own 10 or 20 or something. So you want to manage the worst-case scenario on offense because you have the ball and you can dictate the clock. That's why it's so important, all things considered. So big completion to the 45. So it's now going to be 3rd and 10. They're going to call their first timeout, which they just did. Okay. So that's the right thing to do. And you have some options here. Maybe 4 down territory. You still have 2 timeouts. This is the smart way to handle it. Obviously, you don't want the 10-yard holding penalty and you don't want to sack or move backwards. But I think they've managed it okay, at least with the intention of play calling, all things considered. Bizrowski is out for the 5th inning, and he gets a flyout to start things off. We'll roll on here on Live Bet Sunday.
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1: Wrapping things up before we hand things over to Dustin Sweetelson and cashing out at the top of the hour. Dustin obviously does a wonderful job. Always has great guests, great insight. So I will hand the reins over to him in about 15 minutes before we wrap things up here, though. We got approaching halftime here in Atlanta. Also tied in the NLCS game one in Milwaukee with the Brewers hosting the Dodgers. I am Doug Kazarian. We are live in downtown Las Vegas at the beautiful Circa Resort and Casino. It was packed earlier. Still got some fans, both of NFL and baseball. So get you updated. 6 seconds to go right now in Atlanta. Atlanta called a timeout. Then Baltimore called a timeout. This was all after an incomplete. And now the Falcons have called another timeout. I think just seeing what the Ravens are doing, how they're lining things up, because obviously Baltimore wants to end the half with a field goal attempt. But 6 seconds, maybe you can get a quick strike to the end zone, throw maybe Flowers or your fastest dude just running down the seam and throw a bullet if it's there. If not, Hundley will throw it away. Playing with fire a little bit. 8 seconds, I get it. 6 seconds, I think they can pull it off, but they're on the 20-something yard line. This isn't exactly on the 8-yard line. So you got to allow some time for the receiver. And if there's a tip and a, you know, something like that, we've seen some clock mismanagement, i.e. Dan Quinn and the Washington Commanders at the end of overtime. The Jags at the end of the first half got a little too cute as well. So they're on the 26 yard line. Okay. They Hundley just ran to the left. Uh-oh, we have flags. He ran to the left to take a knee to center it for the kicker. But there's calling an illegal procedure. Now, the clock wasn't moving, and Baltimore has a timeout. So it's not going to be a 10-second runoff in the end of the half. So it's a false start. So it's actually going to cost them 5 yards. Now, I know maybe they just, yep, they got, it was the receiver in the slot who jumped, even though they were just centering the ball. Why is the receiver jumping? He's not even involved in the play. I think it's Bateman. So now it's 3rd and 15. They're going to, I think, center the ball again because false start nullifies the play. So now they're going to try to run to the left again, but they're on the 31 yard line and now they lose a yard and take a knee and their last time out. So it's going to be a 32 yard line. So 49 yarder. Meanwhile, in Milwaukee, the Miz came out to start the fifth. They left him out there, got Kike Hernandez, the ninth batter. And usually they pull a guy because they don't want the third time through the lineup, but he let him pitch to Mookie Betts and he walked Mookie Betts. So then the manager pulled him. Bullpen comes in, Freddie Freeman double play. So they're through the top half of the fifth. Now the Brewers, in a 1-1 game, are favored. Meanwhile, Loop, the kicker, remember, it's no longer Justin Tucker. Loop is the kicker. He's made 2 field goals already, one from 21 and one from 51. This is a 51-yarder. The middle of the hat, between the hashes, which is apparently where he wants it, and he splits the stick. So get a walk-off field goal for the half. 14-9 is your score. And with that field goal, the first half total goes over 21.5. So anyone on the over or under, we're certainly sweating out. And a lot of big plays by the Baltimore offense because Hundley was under pressure. Got the holding call that backed him up, but a 51-yarder. So Atlanta covers the first half line -1, and it goes over 21.5 with 23 total points. 14-9, your current score. Falcons up 5 at the break, getting the ball to start the second half, and they are 4.5-point favorites, -130 on the live line. So it's like second half plus a half, -130. At least at FanDuel, that's the case. I'll get you similar -125 at DraftKings. Now the live over/unders 43.5. Remember, we were talking about 44.5 earlier. Went to 41.5. So I liked under 44.5. The Falcons' defense looked like it woke up, right? It was being, they had 1 first down to Baltimore's 9. Then they had the nice drive, the long pass, beautiful catch by, I believe, Dotson, and that set up the touchdown pass to Pitts on 3rd and goal from about the 8 after Bijan was tackled for a loss. And actually, it was an offensive face mask that was not called. That could have been pivotal as well. So right now they're at the break. Those are the numbers. Doesn't seem to be moving a whole lot. As for the baseball game, like I said, Brewers are now favored -115/-120, given that they're going to the bottom of the fifth, so they have the extra ups. And the live over under is 5.5, but under is -170.

0: We're in a 1-1 game. Obviously, you go to 5, that changes things. But that's why the books aren't doing it. 5.5 minus 170 is the under because we're in a 1-1 game. Obviously, Milwaukee's already gone to the bullpen, but it's rested. And they get the double play on Freeman. And they can match arms versus batters, things like that. And Skubal, pitching fine. Gave up that one home run. He's only 55 pitches in through 4 innings. So you're looking at like 6-7 innings from Skubal, maybe even 8 if he continues to shine and there's no real, traffic or concern for the Dodgers. Because let's face it, LA is never in a rush to go to the bullpen, although they do have Sasaki, and then they can match up lefties, although Skubal's a lefty, but if Tanner Scott out of the pen. But they have Enriquez as a righty who throws gas, triple digits. So we'll see how that plays out. All right, so halftime, do I have an opinion? I think I would take the 4.5 if I had to play this. Hundley just doesn't look comfortable. That's my concern. I think Baltimore's outplayed Atlanta because, remember, the scoop and score was the first touchdown for Atlanta. But just because Baltimore's outplayed them, it doesn't mean that's going to continue in the second half because that means they would be clearly outplaying Atlanta in both halves, essentially what you need, right, to cover the 4.5 as the dog down 5 at the break. So I just think there's going to be some regression to this Falcons offense, and we started to see it the back half of the second quarter, and the Ravens defense has made a lot of plays. Can they continue to shut down Bijan? And can Hundley make plays? He made some big throws, and 3 drives have stalled. They haven't found the end zone, although that first drive really should have found the end zone. Derrick Henry got tackled on the 1, and they didn't punch it in. They went backwards. They had a 5-yard penalty. It's kind of a mess, but Hundley's not Lamar Jackson. Let's keep that in mind. So we have 23 total points, 14-9. The second half total is 20.5. I would lean under, but I do think Atlanta, I mean, you got to remember, these guys are pretty advanced, whether it's the coaching staff, the players. There's adjustments to whatever Baltimore's game plan is, and I'm sure Chris Collinsworth's doing a wonderful job explaining some of the X's and O's because he does it all the time. Now, I can't hear it because I'm in studio here, but there's definitely something that Baltimore is scheming defensively that made Atlanta punt and only get one first down through the first, like, 4 drives. The question is, I mean, Stefanski's smart enough. I mean, you can counter the counter to the counter, right? So whatever they're doing, I think they've started to kind of figure it out. I think they're throwing deep is what they're doing. And that has been effective, and that's how they got those big chunk plays. So I think Atlanta's going to have to continue to throw deep, and they're challenging Penix by taking away some of the underneath stuff and also the Bijan plays. Leadoff guy gets on for the Brewers. Sacrifice bunt. So small ball now has a runner on second with 1 out. And Skubal, I mean, looks sharp, 61 pitches, but the Brewers do have the go-ahead run with Joey O is on deck. Joey Ortiz is now, I don't know if he's going to out there to pinch hit, but Lara, the youngster they called up, the speedster, is he going to lay one down? Or is he just going to be a slap hitter? This one right up the middle, and that will score a run. The Brewers take the lead 2-1 in the bottom of the 5th inning. How about that? If you had first 5, Brewers money line, Brewers minus a half, that's not a miracle win because you were only down 1-0, but you weren't looking good when it was 1-0 in the 4th. The Dodgers with the lead, but you get the home run from Terang and now small ball. And this is why I picked the Brewers a couple months ago. I said, small ball works. You know, that's pressure on the pitcher. When you get speed, now Lara's on first. The guy's got ridiculous wheels. Now he's got a lefty on the mound, so the pickoff move is much more difficult to decipher. But I think they just had a hit and run. Yeah, it was a hit and run, foul ball. But this speed just puts pressure. And Lara did a really nice job. There was a big hole between Mookie at short and the second base, and he just hit it up the middle. And obviously when it works, it sounds easy, but this is why I like the Brewers' offense, and obviously the bullpen's good enough in my eyes. It's not the greatest bullpen in the world, not the Padres, but it's good enough, and they have more than the Miz. You know, you got to win the Miz games. But you have Logan Henderson, you have other guys, and the Dodgers, I mean, these are going to be low-scoring games. I'm on under 6. I said that at the beginning of the show, and we'll see. I mean, Dodgers aren't out of it, so first 5, 3, 3.5 hasn't been graded yet. Let's put it that way. Runner on first, Lara, 0-2 count, though, to Ortiz. At the 9th batters, we turn over the lineup, but we'll see if Lara's going to be on the move again. No running. This one's in the dirt. See, this is when I would run because the next pitch is expected to be in the dirt, something like that. By the way, as I mentioned earlier, coming up next is Cashing Out with Dustin Sweetelson. Then tomorrow, Dave Ross and Jensen Lewis kick off the morning on VSiN by the Books at 7 a.m. Eastern. Then at 10 a.m., Gil Alexander is on a numbers game. It's all right here on VSiN, the Sports Betting Network. So a little hit and run for the Brewers. Lara gets the second out at first, so two outs, another runner in scoring position, i.e. small ball is working, putting more pressure on Skubal and the Dodgers. Dustin will have everything covered, and we'll be with you top of the hour. That's going to do it for me. I am Doug Kazarian. Appreciate you letting me explain what's going on in the sports world the last 3 hours. Enjoy the rest of your night. This is VSiN, the Sports Betting Network.
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17: Hey, you know how the world's kind of in a real scary place right now with the horrible stories we hear about every week? I'm Robert Evans. I'm a journalist, and I cover the international fascist movement. And in 2019, July of that year, I decided to do something a little bit different. Instead of covering horror, I wanted to go look for hope. And I found it in a place you might find kind of unlikely, northeastern Syria. The region I visited is known as Rojava, and when the Western media covers it, they mostly just refer to these people as the Kurds. Since 2013, a loose alliance of revolutionaries over there have been fighting to not just drive back ISIS, but to establish something of a utopia, an egalitarian, feminist, eco-conscious community in a place that previously had known mostly war and terror. In the Women's War, I'll take you to this place, and I'll introduce you to the revolutionaries fighting to build it. Brave women who battle for equality with an AK-47.
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24: October the 11th, be with you on a Sunday night. Welcome on in. It's Cashing Out. I'm Dustin Sweetelson, and I'll be with you all night long as we broadcast from the Circus Sportsbook in downtown Las Vegas. A lot to get to on the program today, including a new favorite for NFL MVP. And if you had the VSiN NFL betting guide, you'd be sitting on 22-1 because of a write-up I had in that in the preseason. We had coaching malpractice in a couple spots in the NFC East today. Two slow starters, maybe buy low candidates. We'll talk about all of that and more over the course of the next 3 hours. But we're at halftime in Sunday Night Football, where the Falcons lead the Ravens 14-9. Currently looking at the in-game number, Atlanta's laying 4.5 total, 43.5 the rest of the way. More on that in a moment, because as we hit the air everywhere, we've got a developing situation in the NLCS. Game one, Dodgers, Brewers in Milwaukee. The bases are loaded in the bottom of the fifth. Tarek Skubal facing the heart of the order of the Milwaukee Brewers right now. William Contreras up the three hitter. Two outs, 1-2 count on him. Current in-game number looking at this game, it's Milwaukee minus 264 as they lead 2-1, plus 195 with the Dodgers. Your total is 6.5. I am on the under 6.5. Threw that up at VSiN.com/picks earlier today, where you can see picks from not just this show, but every show, host, guest, the writers over at VSiN.com as well. And this is a bit of a tenuous spot in the game for my under. I could get off of it and go over 6.5 minus 101, but I'm going to stay pat. I'm going to believe that Tarek Skubal is going to do what he needs to do, or at least only allow a run or two here, as Milwaukee's just grabbed the lead in game one, which would be massive. Not just from like a motivation and a confidence boost for them, but just big picture, showing that you can hang with the big, bad, mighty Dodgers that everyone believes are inevitable, that also had your number a year ago. I think that would be massive for this team as we push on in this series. And you know what? If we get the Brewers in the World Series and they're taking on either of the American League teams, the Guardians or the Rays, all you people chirping in my mentions, just talking to each other about how baseball needs a salary cap, well, you're going to look pretty dumb. You're going to look dumb. It's not your fault. It's not your fault. You're just spewing nonsense. You're backing billionaires. I know that's who you like to side with. More on that later on in the show. Right now, we've got a 2-2 count of Contreras as he's fouled a couple away, just took one in the dirt. And it's an even count where I don't know what he's going to get to hit, but you know what? A fastball here would be great. And he pops it up to right. He got the fastball. It was up and away. And Tarek Skubal throws that heavy ball. And that ends the bottom of the fifth inning. We are going to the top sixth. And it's 2-1 Milwaukee. Brewers lead. Minus 223 are the Brew Crew. Plus 167 are the Dodgers. That total just dropped to 5.5. Second half is officially underway in Sunday Night Football. The Atlanta Falcons are receiving. They will get the ball here as they lead this contest with the Ravens 14-9. How did we get here? Well, the story is not as fascinating as the score might indicate, but we opened up with a Baltimore 10-play, 62-yard drive, which resulted in a 21-yard field goal. Atlanta had a 3-and-out, and all of a sudden, Baltimore had the ball and a chance to go up and really take command of this game. That wasn't until Mark Andrews fumbled on the third play of that drive. Jesse Bates, the safety, took it 36 yards all the way back to the house. The Atlanta defense to score the first touchdown was 25-1, 5.5-1, anytime touchdown. That made it Atlanta 7-3. We then traded four punts. Baltimore kicked another field goal, 51 yards from Tyler Loop. 7-6 was the score. And then the Falcons went 9 plays, 78 yards. Kyle Pitts found pay dirt. 14-6 was the score at that point in time. He was, Kyle Pitts, plus 340 to score a touchdown in the game. And then finally, Baltimore with a drive, beginning with 2:24 left in the first half, got down into field goal range, tacked on another 3 points, and that's how we got to 14-9. A game that I anticipated a little bit more action offensively. I am sweating out way too many plays on this game. I am very much vulnerable tonight. I've got Baltimore plus 3.5. I've got Justice Hill over 8.5 receptions, receiving yards. I've got Derrick Henry over 4.5 receiving yards, and I have Drake London over 80.5 receiving yards. Based on the way today's going, I don't anticipate many of those coming home, but we will sojourn on and hope that they do. And the one thing going in my favor is the game script for my two receiving props on the Ravens running backs. And I do think that they can still get home. Justice Hill has 2 catches for 5 yards. He's been targeted 4 times. Derrick Henry actually would have gotten his yards. He was targeted 1 time, the ball just out of his fingertips, but he easily would have picked up 4 or 5 yards on the play. So looking at this game right now, I think if I was going to bet anyone player prop wise, I would still be on the Baltimore side of things. Atlanta's first touchdown came on a defensive play, on a fumble recovered and returned 36 yards. Offensively, they did score before the end of the half, but I think Atlanta's defense has been pretty solid as both units, both defensive units coming into this game, really good against the run entering this contest as they just sacked Michael Penix Jr. on second down, which is going to bring up a 3rd and long. And part of the reason why I'm on Drake London is because whenever you've got Michael Penix in trouble, that's who he looks for. And I think if Baltimore can score and make this a flip script, take the lead or cut this deficit down just a bit, I do think that London gets a lot of looks. But I think Zay Flowers is the guy I'd consider. 70.5 is his receiving yards. At the break, he had 4 for 36. He does pretty well whenever you've got Tyler Huntley in the lineup. In fact, what are his receptions are 6.5 still. That's what they were pre-flop. I believe they were 5.5 pre-flop. 5.5 and 68.5. So it's a little bit above where it was at market before the game started, but I think it's justified. And I think it's a guy that's going to get a ton more looks. He has 5 targets, 4 catches, 36 yards. And I think with Baltimore and the game script going in that favor where they're behind, they'll be throwing. And I think that means more looks in Zay Flowers' direction because based on the way this Declan Doyle offense has looked early in the year, he is a focal point. They just paid him. I questioned it in the offseason when it happened, but so far, it looks like the right move. It's Cashing Out. I'm Dustin Sweetelson, VSiN, the Sports Betting Network. Falcons picked up the first down. We've got Kyle Pitts showing up here, 3 for 31 through the air, and there's Bijan Robinson with a run for a first down. That's my man, Bijan. I don't know why I said it like that. It's Bijan. He told us to say Bijan. Either way, I've got him 25-1, 10-1 to be Offensive Player of the Year. It's going to be battle all season long between he and Jahmyr Gibbs. But he's showing off that explosiveness against the defense in Baltimore that's been really good against the run to begin the season. Coming into this game, the Atlanta defense was, the Baltimore defense against the run was 10th in the league. Now, Atlanta's first against the run, which has been an issue for the Ravens thus far today. That's a 2nd and inches. So he was shy of the sticks, and Bijan picks it up on the ground. So far in this game, Bijan Robinson, 8 carries, 45 yards. We're going to need a little bit more explosiveness and some volume here if he's going to get the job done. But there has not been a ton of offensive action in this game. You look at the way the clock has gone. Ravens have had the football longer. They have fewer points. That's usually not a good sign. 19 minutes and 28 seconds of possession to the Falcons, 13-26, as Atlanta's now in plus territory at the 41-yard line of the Ravens. And that's a huge hole for Bijan Robinson. And he is going to take this all the way down to the 4-yard line, maybe the 3-yard line. But dare I say, the Atlanta Falcons might be a little bit more legit than I was giving them credit for. Now, I do have them to win the South at plus 490. We bet that when there was blood in the streets and everyone was saying that things were falling apart. But as soon as we heard Michael Penix Jr. was starting, that's something we threw up there on the VSiN picks page. And I'm very happy we did. But even with that bet in pocket, I am pretty surprised at how smooth they still look. And they don't make mistakes. They don't shoot themselves in the foot. And Kevin Stefanski is doing what we all hoped he would do in Atlanta, is utilize the skill players that have been underused for the last few seasons there in the ATL. Bijan Robinson with a run to the left, and he is stuffed for maybe a loss of one or two. And that'll lead to a second and goal scenario coming up here for the Atlanta Falcons. Falcons lead 14-9. They're at the goal line. They're up in this game. They're laying 6.5 points. Your total in game is 45 and a hook right now as we await a second and goal. Looks like Shohei Ohtani in the NLDS just got on base as the leadoff runner. Is that what just happened? Let me pull that up here real quickly. Someone is on first base, and I saw Ohtani was up. But either way, Teoscar Hernandez at the plate. Abner Uribe comes in relief of Jacob Mizorowski in the sixth inning. And that is the matchup here. And that's the smart move. I would have brought in a fresh arm to take on Ohtani, even though he's been cold. Atlanta just tried a pass to an offensive lineman, and it was just out of his reach. Was that Jake Matthews? I believe it was Jake Matthews. Who they just tried to throw to? Oh, man. Let me see. Who was it? That was Matthews. Yeah, Jake Matthews. Nailed it. It was going to be a touchdown, by the way. He was standing there in the end zone. He beat his man by a couple yards. Stefanski was already celebrating, and Penix just a little too much touch. You got to remember, buddy, that's an offensive lineman's been bending down all day. He didn't stretch before the throw to make sure he can have a high vertical, and even then his vertical is like what? Maybe a credit card? That's a third and goal now coming up for Atlanta. A stop would be massive for Baltimore. That's to the end zone, and that's over the head of a receiver. What does Kevin Stefanski do here? Because a field goal makes it 17-9. You're up 8. I would kick the field goal if I'm Stefanski. Now, he doesn't factor in that he's a home underdog, but in my mind, you're a home underdog, and you have a lead. And that's what he's going to do. He's going to bring out Nick Folk, the ageless wonder, and he's coming out to kick a chippy, which will give the Atlanta Falcons a lead of 17-9. Now, with that, that opens up an opportunity for Baltimore. That has to feel like a win on that drive because you kept it a one-possession game. You still made it so that if you drive down, and you should have a very inspired drive coming up, you went to the locker rooms, you saw their best shot defensively, now you can make adjustments, you should come out with an inspired drive, be able to move the football, at least mitigate those three. But at best, your hope is that you can score, hopefully go for two, and tie this puppy up. This is Cashing Out. I'm Dustin Sweetelson, VSiN, the Sports Betting Network. We'll take you through the night. We have an awesome Sunday night football game. Falcons laying 5.5, up 17-9. And all of a sudden, the NLCS, Brewers up 2-1. But the defending champs doing what they do, fighting and clawing back. They've got the tying run 90 feet away. Find out what we're looking at on the other side of Cashing Out.
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24: Cashing Out rolls on from the Circus Sportsbook in downtown Las Vegas. I'm Dustin Sweetelson. Some updates from while we were away. NLCS, Abner Uribe gets big strikeout. We move to the bottom of the sixth inning. Brewers still with the lead 2-1. Strands the runners out there, and the Dodgers do not tie it up. Clean something up, I said last segment. I referred to Atlanta as a home underdog. They were not a home underdog. They were 3.5-point favorites in this one. A little brain fart there in the moment, just bouncing back and forth between the games. But right now, we've got the Ravens with the football trailing 17-9, following the Falcons scoring a field goal on their first drive of the second half. Atlanta's laying 3.5, totals 45.5. And as I mentioned, Zay Flowers is going to get heavy work here in the second half. He just caught a reception just shy of the sticks on second down. That brings up a 3rd-and-1 for a Baltimore offense predicated on the run with a guy like Derrick Henry who barrels people over. But if it doesn't work because he's been stuffed a time or two today, I wonder if Justice Hill starts to come in on third down and catch the football, because that's what Justice Hill does best as a receiving back. And looking at them, they're lined up in the eye. They actually hand it to Justice Hill, and he takes off. He's going to run this one a while. He is flipping the field. He's stumbling a bit there. Justice Hill just ran it about 35 yards on the field, something like that. Huge pickup, and that's why this number's dropped. The 3.5 on the Falcons laying it. 17-9 is your score, but he took this thing down to around the 20-yard line, I want to say. Incredible run. He was the up back on that play too. So I do like that formation. I like the creativity where people just assume, you know what, that guy in there is probably going to be blocking, just getting in someone's way so that Derrick Henry can get a path. Instead, Snoop Huntley hands him the football and Justice Hill took off. I like Justice Hill a lot. He is a really good pass catching back out of the backfield. And right there, it pays dividends. And by the way, I'm sure he just went over on his rushing prop for the day. Justice Hill rushing was set at 11.5. So, yes, indeed, he did just clear his prop, because on that run, let's see, Justice Hill is now at 73 yards. That was a 47-yard run for Justice Hill. We do await for him to get over on his receiving yards, though. That is something that we are awaiting. We're on over 8.5 receiving yards. He has 2 catches, 4 or 5 yards in this game. Receptions were 1.5. Probably should have just went receptions, because he does have 2 catches thus far in the contest. Derrick Henry, by the way, 14 carries for 60 yards, long of 11. He's been solid, 4.3 yards per pop in this game, as now they're using a tight end in the backfield along with Henry. And now a little trickery coming from Huntley, and that is a screen to Henry. Henry just went over his receiving prop for us, and he scored a touchdown. Baltimore can tie it up by going for 2. Oh, you love to see it. Let's go. That is a very, very creative drive by Declan Doyle, who, dare I say, will not be the offensive coordinator in Baltimore very long, because he is making adjustments. And he's got this offense, look, it's up and down with the Ravens all the time. But the wrinkles he's added to the elements that they already have, I'm very intrigued to see how this plays over the course of the entire season. That drive alone, there were so many different looks where you have Justice Hill as the up back, and they hand it to him. On that play, the tight end in the backfield, there was motion, there was dudes running everywhere. I like the way this Baltimore offense could potentially look once you got Lamar back healthy. But right now, Snoop Huntley's doing a solid job, and Snoop Huntley's going to line up with it being 17-15. Atlanta's up by 2. They are going to go for 2 and potentially tie the game here. What is the call? Over the middle. Oh, tight end dropped it. Maybe Huntley had a little too much zip on it, but he put it right on his chest. I don't know what else a quarterback's supposed to do. Was he not turned around in time? I'm not sure. But in a way, it's a 2-point game. It's a field goal game at the very least now for Baltimore, where a field goal would give them the lead. And on that play, Derrick Henry, 1 catch for 18 yards. He goes over on his receiving yardage of 5.5 on that one catch alone. So a couple props cash on that drive. The question is on the other side, can we get another prop to cash? And right now, looking at the one that's most likely threatening, Bijan Robinson, 81 rushing yards in this game. His number was set at 89.5. So if he gets 10 yards on this drive or 9 yards on this drive, he will go over on his rushing props. Kyle Pitts has already cleared his 24.5 receiving yards. He has 3 catches for 31 yards, which also goes over on his 2.5 receptions. Back to the NLCS we go. The Brewers lead 2-1, bottom of the 6th inning. Alex Vesia on in relief of Tarek Skubal, and Andrew Vaughn at the plate with a runner on first base here in the bottom of the 6th inning. Looking at that in-game number, we've got Milwaukee as a -364 favorite. The Dodgers are +258. 5.5 is the total. I'm a little bit confused why they would bring on a lefty. I guess Bowers was the first batter of this inning, and Bowers did get on base, and they just picked him off. Oh, no. Bowers was just picked off. So you know what? My criticism was going to be stupid because my thought was Andrew Vaughn is up this inning, and Andrew Vaughn's a notorious lefty killer, but you know what? Andrew Vaughn's now up with nobody on base because Alex Vesia just picked him off from first base. That is a bad mistake. That's also one of those mistakes that a team like Milwaukee can't make against the Dodgers. I think one thing that when we talk about the discrepancy with the payroll and the talent that people get caught up in is that it's not that the Dodgers are better and more talented. They are. That doesn't always yield the result you're looking for. It's more to me that they can afford to have a mulligan. They can afford to make a mistake here and there, and a team like Milwaukee can't. So you just wonder, after something like that happens, a base running blunder where you have the leadoff runner on, and there's nobody out, and a lefty matchup with Vesia on Vaughn, you feel like you have a chance to maybe add on an insurance run, and because you didn't there because of a dumb base running mistake, well, now that can come back to bite you as this game moves on through the night. Number now is Milwaukee -299, +218 with the Dodgers. 5.5 is your in-game total. Back to the NFL we go, where Atlanta will get the ball back after allowing a touchdown drive to the Baltimore Ravens. Falcons lead 17-15. Atlanta's laying 2.5. Your in-game total is 48.5. Not only am I going to be able to get anything in time when it comes to player props in this game with Atlanta, but I just wondered what Drake London's at 52.5 receiving yards. See, this is the game script I'm looking for now for my original bet of 80.5. If you wanted to go over 52.5, I wouldn't fight you on it. I think with Pitts getting involved here, at some point I expect an adjustment made by this defense for Baltimore and perhaps take him away to some degree. But also, there's a pretty strong track record that Michael Penix Jr. likes to feed Drake London. And we go back to the game against Green Bay a couple weeks ago on Thursday night. Second half is when they did a lot of work, putting him well over his reception prop. I know that because I had the ladder on his reception prop, and that has me hooked on betting ladders. And since then, I'm 0-for-2 in betting ladders. Shout out to Bo Nix and his rushing prop earlier today. So I think that Atlanta is going to try to force feed the football to Drake London because he's a big mismatch against most DBs. And speaking of DBs, this does not look good. Kyle Hamilton, the heartbeat of that defense, is down, face down on the grass, and they're coming out to look at him. It was a running play, so I wonder if he came in and, you know, used his entire body to stop the run and maybe, you know, took a hit to the head or something. I want to see the replay, but they're cutting away, and he was just left laying on the ground. Numbers the same. Atlanta's laying 2.5. Total is 48 and a hook in the football game right now. We're at a break in the action in the NLCS. We go to the top of the seventh, and it's 2-1 Milwaukee. And coming up for the Dodgers here, I just want to see who's due up. Is it Pot? No, it's Tucker. So it's Tucker, Kike Hernandez, and Mookie Betts. Okay, Aaron Ashby is on into pitch right now. Ashby's a stud reliever, multi-inning guy, was leading the league in wins at one point. But Kyle Tucker in his career, I just want to see, he's not horrible against lefties from what I remember. Yeah, like last year he hit .269 against lefties with 8 home runs at an .826 OPS. This year he was actually better against lefties, .247 with a .763 OPS, 5 homers in 166 at-bats. For being a lefty, he's not horrible against lefties. And let's see, against Ashby lifetime, he's 0-for-2. What is Kike Hernandez, a guy who mashes left-handed pitching? That is the question that I have. Kike is never faced him. And then it's Mookie Betts after. Mookie Betts is 1-for-6 with a double lifetime against Ashby, who's about to enter the game coming up here for the Brewers. So I'll keep you posted of what happens as things move along in both of these games all night long. And we'll look for some betting opportunities as well along the way. I'm Dustin Sweetelson. This is Cashing Out, VSiN, the Sports Betting Network. Later on in the show, our buddy Nick Whalen from RotoWire is going to join us. We'll get his perspective of what went down earlier today as we have a new NFL MVP favorite to discuss later on in the show. Circa Survivor, we had the chaos on Thursday where we lost over 2,500 people on the Cowboys. We almost had a little bit more today. The Jaguars were on the ropes. The Jaguars should have went down, but Nick Sirianni got in the way. And I'll tell you why Nick Sirianni is going down a very similar path to someone that preceded him in Philadelphia. The Commanders with a blunder at the end of the game against the Giants that may pay dividends in the NFC East race later on in the season. We'll get to all of that and more. But before we do, we will guide you through Sunday Night Football where Kyle Hamilton is in the blue medical tent. Falcons have the football, and it's a 2-point game. Ashby out in the 7th for the Brewers. We've got plenty of live action all night long on Cashing Out.
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24: 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Kike Hernandez with a long flyout to right center field. He got a lot of it, just not enough of it. And that will be the second out of the seventh inning. And all of a sudden, Milwaukee just counting down the outs, leading 2-1 over the Dodgers. Game one of the NLCS. Right now in game, we have got the Brewers minus 351. The Dodgers are 2.5-1. Your total in game is 5.5 in this game. Over in Sunday Night Football, down in the dirty, dirty, and the Atlanta Falcons doing dirty things to those who laid the points with them today. 4th and 2, right around midfield, just under 4 minutes to go in the third quarter. They went for it, and they've had a pretty good track record of going for it on fourth down. However, they did not get it. Michael Penix Jr., under pressure, he had a tight end, I believe it was Charlie Warner, to the left side. He was wide open with a chance to run with plenty of space in front of him, but the pressure got to Penix, and he wasn't able to get enough oomph on the football, and that will be a turnover on downs. Baltimore takes over, good field position, and they can take the lead on this drive with a field goal. Atlanta's laying 3.5. I don't really understand. Total's 48.5. I would absolutely – oh, it just – never mind. I got to refresh. Atlanta's minus 1.5. Total's 45.5. I think this is where Baltimore takes over. As someone who's on the Ravens plus 3.5 pregame, I wouldn't do anything right now, but – I do think that Baltimore is the right side the rest of the way. You know, with 32 points scored and the total at 45.5, I actually don't hate the idea of an over. And I would have normally considered an under. We are right around where we closed. The total was 44 at close. I actually kind of like the over because I think these two teams might get a little bit riskier with the football in the fourth quarter. With it being a close game, we could be trading some shots. It's just the hesitancy to actually bet that is because they both run the football very well and efficiently. But I do think we could get a couple of trades of the leader in this game throughout the rest of the way. Here's Tyler Huntley. Oh, he was running up the middle. He had a seam, and Derrick Henry was next to a defender, and for some reason, I guess Henry didn't see him and didn't put a block on him, but he ran it up the gut, and he picked up a couple yards, but that's going to bring up a third and down now. Coming up for Baltimore. By the way, they're showing Kyle Hamilton. He is sitting on the bench with his teammates again. I don't know if he's going to be going back into this game. We'll find out and keep you updated if he does return, because that guy is the centerpiece of this defense for the Ravens. And he can do everything. When they call him a Swiss Army knife, I mean, he's that and more. He will cover. He will play in zone. He will blitz. He'll stop the run. He literally can cover anyone on the field. Huntley on 3rd and 4, looking to use his legs, and he's getting dragged down. That is a great tackle. Who was that? Was that Divine Diablo? Is that who that was? No, who is that? It's, Ebukam. I don't know how to say his name right. Samuel Ebukam, I believe, is what it is, right? Pulling it up here. That was, yep, Samson Ebukam, and he gets the sack. By the way, that's the third sack of Tyler Huntley tonight in this game. For Atlanta, actually, I should say fourth sack of Tyler Huntley in this game, it looks like, because they have two guys with halves in this game, and that forces a punt. So you know what? Doesn't come back to get the Atlanta Falcons going for two and not converting. They're kind of no harm, no foul, not far off from where they just started, and they have the football and a pretty nice return on that punt. The Atlanta offense will come back out, and we're looking at the in-game number. Atlanta's laying 2.5. Your total in-game is 44.5. Now it's down to 43.5. So much for me leaning on that over. The number just continues to drop, and I needed points on that drive for that over to make sense. So, yeah, at this point, it doesn't feel like it's going to happen here. Although, who's to say Atlanta can't hit him with a big shot over the top and potentially add some points here on this drive? We've got a break in the action in Major League Baseball. We're in the middle of the seventh inning. Brewers are up 2-1 on the Dodgers. We have due up this inning for Milwaukee. It is 7-8-9. Cooper Pratt, the shortstop. Lara, the right fielder. And Joey Ortiz, the third baseman. Then it'll be the top of the order. But what does that mean? It means eighth inning, if they need insurance, they'll have the top of the order. Ninth inning, they could have the heart of the order up. Could the Milwaukee Brewers, if things, you know, obviously just go 1-2-3 the rest of the way for the Brewers. Now, they lead 2-1. They may not need the ninth inning, as the Dodgers here have not scored since the second inning. This Brewers bullpen's awesome, but you know what? Looking at where they are right now, Mizorowski gave him 4 1/3. D.L. Hall came in for 2/3 of an inning. Uribe went an inning. Ashby went an inning. I have to imagine they're asking Ashby to throw another inning, would be my expectation. 15 pitches for him. And just looking at his most recent, yeah, he threw 3 innings on Wednesday. So he's plenty rested, and he's a guy capable of going 2-3 innings. So I'd anticipate Ashby coming out for the top of the eighth inning. Sorry to do the math in my head there. We've got Atlanta with the football. And was there a penalty on the kickoff? Because this thing just got backed up a ton. It was returned out to near the 40 from where when I looked at it. Now I'm looking at Atlanta with the football, and it's they're deep in their own territory. It looks like we're at their own 14-yard line. So, yeah, something must have happened. Yeah, there was a 10-yard penalty. That's what it was. So there was a penalty after. It was returned to the 38, and then we went back. But why are we at the 14? That doesn't – oh, it's from where the penalty happened. Got it. Okay. 17-15 to score. The Falcons with a lead. They're facing a 2nd and 6. They're at their own 9-yard line. And people won't like this, but that looks like Brian Robinson is in for a rush, right? Yep, that was Brian Robinson Jr. We don't love that. Bijan people don't love that. It's not good. It's not good for business, although Bijan Robinson should be able to get over his rushing prop tonight. 12 carries, 85 yards. That number was 89.5 before the game started. Brian Robinson Jr., 6 carries, 14 yards for him today. Brian Robinson Jr. set at 8.5 and 34.5. His might be a little bit dicey, but at the same time, there's plenty of time in Atlanta, clearly, wants to focus on running the football. Michael Penix, 8 of 15 through the air thus far in this game, and he's about to go 9 of 16 through the air, because on this play, on 3rd and 2, he is going to find someone, and that is Drake London for a big pickup, and ooh, topsy-turvy, goes over the top, spinorama through the air, and that picks up a first down and moves the chains. Drake London is now up to 2 catches, 39 yards in this game, and that will be the final play of the third quarter. Heading now to the fourth, it is Atlanta out in front of the Ravens, 17-15. Falcons are laying 2.5. Your total is 42 and a hook. Football season's here. The sharp money's already moving. Here's how the sharp play sees it first. They track every line before the public ever sees it through exclusive data feeds from 4 major sports books and thousands of sharp bettors and pro syndicates. It's all filtered and sorted by their AI model. That's the machine. Now the receipts. 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This is Cashing Out. I'm Dustin Sweetelson, VSiN, the Sports Betting Network, taking you through the live action. That's the beauty of this time of year when we hit the air everywhere. We've got football for like the next, 40-something days, almost 50 days coming up. We've got baseball seemingly almost every day, and we'll be sweating it out together all postseason long and all football season long, obviously. And it looks like the Dodgers just picked up the first out of the seventh inning. Evan Phillips on in relief right now for L.A., and he got a strikeout of Cooper Pratt, the shortstop, which will then bring up in the lineup. We have got Lara up at the plate. He's 1-for-2, by the way, with a ribby in this game. He has struck out as well, but he comes to the plate right now with Milwaukee. You know they want an insurance run. Easier said than done, but the Dodgers bullpen's been pretty shaky all season long. In-game number on the totals, 4.5. You've got the Brewers minus 476, the Dodgers are plus 320. Ooh, you know, it's like with how talented they are, how deep they are, and just anyone can take any pitcher deep at any point in time. When they're this big of a dog, you just kind of start thinking about, like, what's the number you just on principle bet it? I don't know if plus 320 is it on the Dodgers, but we're getting close. Now, they're running out of at-bats. The He'll only have the eighth inning and the ninth inning after that. But if this thing is north of like 4 or 5 to 1, I think you think about it. I don't know if I'd necessarily bet it, but I would think about it with the Dodgers here. Just because there's no pitcher that's just automatic against what they're going to throw out there, even if this lineup at times has looked old. But we're looking at a lineup right now that has 7 hits today, and 6 different Dodgers have a hit today. And I think that speaks volumes to what they're capable of doing. We're about to start the fourth quarter in Sunday Night Football. Falcons out in front of the Ravens, 17-15. Atlanta with the football, just picked up a first down, looking to tack onto their lead. And I'm curious, after Kevin Stefanski just went for it on 4th and 2 around midfield, if he faces another 4th down, what's he going to do? And also, if he's in scoring range, does he settle for a field goal? Or does he opt to, you know, go for it and be aggressive? Because going up 5, you leave yourself susceptible as well to potentially, you know, a touchdown coming back the other way. That looks like a pass to Kyle Pitts. And it was. He's up to 4 catches for 36 yards. He's gone over his prop, 2.5 receptions, 24.5 yards already. But Kyle Pitts starting to get unlocked here for the Falcons. I think that's something fantasy football owners, but most people, have wanted to see. And apparently, Kevin Stefanski's starting to figure that out. We've got a new favorite for MVP in the NFL. Is this guy worthy? We'll discuss that when we return on Cashing Out.
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4: 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The

0: keep picking up first downs. Now they're facing a 3rd-and-1. In game number, Atlanta's laying 4.5, totals 41.5. They're in plus territory around the 32-yard line of the Ravens. To discuss that and also look back on everything that went down earlier in the day in the league, we're going out to Progressive Guest Line, welcoming in Nick Whalen, rotowire.com senior analyst at Whalen. You can find him on X, and he joins us now here on the program. So, Nick, help us make sense of this game right now. The Atlanta Falcons are good, really good, and the Ravens without Lamar are not very good. Are those fair assessments?
1: I still don't know if I would go all the way as to saying that the Atlanta Falcons are really good. It's such a strange scenario, right? Where it's like, not only was this team losing games to begin the year with Cooper Rush, but, you know, and Rush obviously was a part of this, but like they were just getting crushed, right? I mean, we were talking historically bad offensive numbers. The defense really struggled, particularly in that Carolina game. And really, as soon as Penix stepped in that Green Bay game a few weeks ago, it feels like a switch was just completely flipped. And I don't really understand how Atlanta is doing what it's doing defensively when you're down James Pierce, you're down Jalen Walker. You know, this was a team that took a big step forward last year in terms of a, you know, sustainable pass rush, but you take those guys away, you would think there would be a step back. And, you know, Penix obviously has stabilized things for this offense, but as we saw in the first half of this game, it's not like he's just firing lasers, right? Like he's playing fine. He's not making the mistakes that Cooper Rush was, but the physicality on both sides of the ball is really what stands out to me with the Atlanta Falcons. We were not seeing that through the first 2 weeks of the season, and they found something here. I don't want to hold this against the Baltimore Ravens, who could still win this game, by the way. It's a 2-point game with 8 minutes left in the fourth quarter. When you have a player like Lamar, it's the same thing if the Buffalo Bills were ever to be without Josh Allen for a game. It's like so much of your franchise, like the entire way you play is kind of staked on that guy. And yeah, when you take him away, you're not going to look like the same team.
0: No, absolutely. How about from a fantasy perspective? Are we believing what we're seeing now? Kyle Pitts used it a little bit late last week, but got into the action, went over his receiving prop. Today, a little bit more involved early on, 5 for 42 and a touchdown. Mm-hmm. Are we optimistic from a fantasy perspective that Kyle Pitts is going to be a viable tight end going forward?
1: I mean, we're going on, what, like year three, year four of this just being an annual debate, like 3 or 4 times throughout every year. It was a little bit appalling last week that he barely played in the first half to the point where you're wondering, like, was there some sort of internal discipline? Like, why is he not on the field? It was a really good matchup against New Orleans, a team that's terrible defensively and especially bad against the tight end position. So I didn't want to put too much stock into that. But like you said, we did see him early and often in this game. He caught a touchdown. He's significantly more involved than he was early in the season. Is he back to fantasy relevancy? Yes, I think so. But he's still one of those guys that you're never going to be comfortable locking into your lineup. You know, could he be the tight end somewhere between, I don't know, 8 and 15 the rest of the way, where he's just kind of on that borderline every week? Yeah, I think so. But I don't know if we're ever going to get to the point where, you know, you feel like, I just can't wait to start Kyle Pitts in my fantasy league.
0: Nick Whalen is our guest, rotowire.com, senior analyst at Whalen on X, where you can find him on social media. By the way, Atlanta settling for a field goal. That makes it a 5-point game. It's up, it's good, 34 yards out. But what's fascinating here is Baltimore can score a touchdown on this drive and take the lead. Like, I don't know how likely that is, but certainly a chance that they could still win this game outright. In-game number, just waiting for this to adjust to my end as my computer freezes up here. It was 4.5 on Atlanta. It's now, let's see, it's still 4.5 on Atlanta. Okay, totals 41 and a hook. Let's talk about a big trade that went down earlier today, and maybe there's fantasy implications here, because the Houston Texans are going to try and buy low on Marvin Harrison Jr., reunite him with C.J. Stroud, and there's potential at least there for a combo of Nico Collins, Marvin Harrison Jr., and a bunch of other really solid, like 3 and 4 receivers for the Texans. What do you think this does for Houston going forward, and what does this do for Marvin Harrison Jr. beginning now?
1: Yeah, well, first of all, I can't believe the Cardinals were able to get a second-round pick out of this deal for Marvin Harrison Jr., you know, especially with it really seeming, you know, if you kind of read between the lines on the reporting, that he was on the outs with the Cardinals. Like this, whether he was going to be traded to Houston or elsewhere, it felt like a deal was imminent. So I would love to know what the other offers were on the table that Houston ended up having to pony up that future second. But look, I'm not overly optimistic. You know, I think if you're the Texans, there's the angle of reuniting him with C.J. Stroud. Like you said, you're not asking him to step in and be your number one wide receiver. You have a clear alpha in Nico Collins. And, you know, I don't think they would have been in the Marvin Harrison Jr. market had they not lost Jaden Higgins before the start of the season. But if you're optimistic about Harrison, really all you can lean on, I think, is the prospect profile, right? I think for

0: front offices, it's still inconceivable that he hasn't panned out. I mean, this was a guy who was considered to be one of the best wide receiver prospects of all time, and it's gone about as badly as it possibly could have. I will say, though, optimistically, I think a change was clearly needed. Like, I think the ship had sailed on Marvin Harrison Jr. figuring this thing out with the Arizona Cardinals. Again, I'm still tempering expectations. There's virtually no precedent if you go through, and you can find plenty of big name first round wide receivers who have struggled early in their careers. They've switched teams. Guys have had moments, but there's really not a great example out there of a guy failing in the way that Marvin Harrison Jr. has, going to a new team and then eventually living up to that pre-draft profile. So I think it's a nice talent add. If you're Houston, I don't think they make this trade if they don't win today against Tennessee, but is he going to be the difference in saving their season? I'm not fully convinced.
1: Nick Whalen's with us, rotowire.com, senior analyst at Whalen. You can find him over on X. Let's talk about your Jaguars, because earlier today we got things started in jolly old England. And I got to tell you, I thought they were the better team early on. And then Philly comes back, and it looks like it's going to be a Jacksonville loss. And Nick Sirianni decides to get his fingerprints all over the game. 19-17, final score. Level of shock for you that your team pulled it off in the final seconds?
0: Unbelievably shocked, I will say. In terms of the stats, the Jags absolutely should have won this game fairly comfortably, right? It was 408 to 232 in terms of total yardage. They were at 6 yards per play against a good Eagles defense, but could not convert in the red zone. They had some horrendous penalties on both sides of the ball throughout the day. Some big letdowns in that secondary, gave up the long touchdown to Darius Cooper in the second quarter. That's kind of the point where you started to realize, okay, this might not be going the way that we thought it was going to go. But look, we could get on Nick Sirianni all we want. I think Liam Cohen deserves some of the blame here for why this game turned out the way it did. I know the Jags lost their long snapper early in the game. Maybe they weren't as comfortable lining up for field goals, but twice throughout this game, you know, they were deep in the red zone. They were forcing things, going for it on fourth down, coming up empty, and ended up putting themselves in a really bad spot late in the game. Now, where the luck factor comes in, Dustin, is Amir Abdullah was extremely lucky to just be tackled when he was. Like, he was taking that thing to the house or bust, you know? And I think if he is tackled like 3 steps later, there's no way that there's 1 second left on the clock. So very, very fortunate for the Jags to escape this game. And now you get to exhale a little bit. You get the second straight London game, and it's a big one against the Houston Texans next week.
1: What was worse today, Nick Sirianni at the end of that game or Jaden Daniels via, I guess, Dan Quinn, who's taking ownership at the end of the Giants-Commanders game? Commanders should have gotten the win in overtime. I mean, they blew a 14-point lead in the fourth quarter, but should have gotten the win in overtime. I've never seen less of a sense of urgency in the final minute of an overtime game than I saw today from Jaden Daniels there, where they don't get get back to the line to spike the ball and get off a game-winning field goal. Would you rather be a Eagles fan or be a Commanders fan today?
0: I mean, 100% an Eagles fan, right? I mean, I think we see things like the Sirianni stuff like every single week in the NFL. The Commanders-Giants situation is something I don't think I've ever seen at any level of televised football. I'm sure it's happened before, but my goodness, man. I mean, I still don't really know exactly what happened there. I watched the postgame presser for Dan Quinn. He was pretty deflective and just kind of said, yeah, it falls on me. Jaden Daniels was just in full on, kind of PR mode and just said, yeah, you know, we got to be more aware. I think internally they're both kind of blaming each other. Yeah. Clearly they were not on the same page, but it was to the point where it was so casual that even as a viewer watching this play out, it didn't even really click for me until you start to hear the announcers say like, oh, they don't have a timeout. You know, I don't think anybody on the offense was really aware until the clock was down to 3 or 4 seconds. And you could start to see the offensive linemen kind of shoo everybody together. Just a complete breakdown in communication. And look, nobody deserved to win that game. Certainly not the New York Giants. I think they feel lucky to escape with a tie, but this is a tough week in general for the NFC East, Dustin. No team won a game for the NFC East, despite two teams playing each other.
1: It's incredible. Real quick before we let you go, Nick's as sharp as it comes when it comes to the NBA, our VSiN NBA betting guide. It is out right now. I wrote up one future, Anthony Edwards, MVP, 15-1. Do we have a case?
0: I think there's a case, sure. I mean, it's just so tough when you have the big names at the top. Are the Timberwolves going to have the wins required for that? You know, can they break into, probably need to be the third seed, I would think, in the Western Conference for that to be realistic? I don't mind you taking a shot on it. He's certainly the type of player who feels like he's going to win an MVP at some point, but it's such a tough market for me to bet into when you have Jokic, SGA, Wembanyama at the top.
1: He's Nick Whalen. Check him out on X at Whalen and read him over at rotowire.com. Appreciate the time as always, buddy.
0: Thanks for having me, man.
1: Ravens punted it away. Find out if they can somehow stay in Sunday Night Football.
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1: Game one of the National League Championship Series is on Fox TV, and the Brewers, top-seeded, lead the Dodgers in Milwaukee 2-1, bottom of the eighth. After a two-out intentional walk, Milwaukee has bases loaded and two outs against Tanner Scott right now. Tarek Skubal was the L.A. starter. He went the first five innings. Jacob Mizorowski started for Milwaukee. He went 4 1/3 with 94 pitches. Game two of the series, Monday afternoon, also on Fox TV. Cleveland starts the ALCS Monday at Tampa Bay. Chase Briscoe, the NASCAR winner today. In the Sunday night NFL game at Atlanta, it's now Falcons 20-15 over the Baltimore Ravens with 5 minutes to go. Bijan Robinson with 83 yards rushing. The Niners are 5-0 after winning at Seattle 32-29. Denver came back to win at the Chargers 23-17. Detroit dominated at Arizona 45-21 the final. I'm Steve DeSager.
0: This is Fox Sports Late Night. And we never stop the party, whether it's your sports and entertainment from earlier or looking ahead at your sports week. 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
22: Oh, let's go, stinking genius.
23: Let's go, big boy. Let's go. How about my Sooners? Let's go.
22: What a day. What a day in the Cotton Bowl. We'll talk about it. We got a lot of stuff going on as we speak. The Brewers load the bases to try to add some insurance in the bottom of the eighth inning. Of course, two intentional walks help with that. And the Dodgers get out of it. We'll head to the ninth inning. L.A. trails Milwaukee 2-1 in game one of the National League Championship Series. You'll find out what happens live with us right here in mere moments. And Arnie, another good Sunday night football game. We're getting ready to start the fourth quarter. The Atlanta Falcons are on the move. They have the ball at the 33-yard line, leading Baltimore 17-15 as we start the fourth quarter.
23: 2015. Quite the exclamation.
22: What'd I say?
23: 17-15. It's 2015.
22: Oh, I'm sorry. 2015. Yeah. 2015 with 3:26 to go in the fourth quarter. Oh, my gosh. My screen just did that thing. Oh, my gosh. It's been frozen. Let me get my time update.
23: So you're way behind us. Is that what you're saying?
22: No. Okay. Quick little side note. I have two screens going on here, all right? I have the baseball game on that's going to the ninth, and I have the football game on. Well, I guess when you're streaming, because I'm using my DirecTV, because I was like, man, that game's really going slow. I guess it pauses it, and I had just clicked back on it right as we came on the air. I'm like, oh, they're starting the fourth quarter. 3:26 to go in the fourth quarter. Atlanta has the football. They lead it 20-15 over Baltimore. It's been a big night for Michael Penix. He's thrown for 200-plus yards. No Lamar Jackson in this, but Baltimore is still very much alive. And Atlanta, just 2 weeks ago, 3 weeks ago, I sat here and wondered if they might just tank. It looked so bad the first 2 weeks of the season. I was worried about Bijan Robinson. I had him in fantasy. But fourth quarter, let me correct myself, 3:26, as DeSager told you, Atlanta 20, Baltimore 15. So what's got your attention more? Ninth inning, Brewers, or the Ravens-Falcons down the stretch?
23: Got to be honest, Brewers-Dodgers. The Dodgers are going to tie
22: this
23: up
22: right now.
23: Somehow. I don't know how they're going to do it, but they're going to have to tie this up somehow, you know?
22: So are you calling them tying it up?
23: Yes, I'm calling it now, like Babe Ruth. I'm calling it now.
22: You have a lot of called shots that have been not very good today.
23: You know what? I had my best college predictions since we've been doing the show.
22: Oh, really?
23: Yeah, the best ever I've ever had in 14 years.
22: What, like 16 and 15?
23: No, I was 19 and 5.
22: That's pretty good.
23: And not only that, my four upset specials.
22: Mm-hmm.
23: I had Oklahoma winning. I had Kentucky winning. I had Nebraska winning.
22: Well, they didn't.
23: No, but they came pretty close. I had Arkansas winning, and they didn't win, but they came pretty close also.
22: You can't claim calling it all. Okay, great. Congratulations.
23: But I went 19 and I went 19-5, though.
22: Yeah, and you're 4-8 in the NFL today.
23: Yeah, five and eight. Don't listen to the people on Twitter.
22: Why? The ones that would probably actually have a fair and honest calculation?
23: Yeah, it wasn't a good NFL. My picks were not good today.
22: All right, so a 2-0 count here on Max Muncy. I've got the Dodgers dialed in. Tonight is one of my great frustrations. Can we start with baseball then real quick? Are you okay?
23: Yeah.
22: I mean, I know this is an NFL show, but we do have the National
23: League
22: Championship
23: Series.
22: You sure
23: you want to do that? Yeah, go ahead.
22: I don't understand spending all this money for pitchers, and you get 4 1/3 out of one of them and 5 out of the other. Like, what? What are we doing? I mean, the amount of money the Scooble's going to make, I mean, obviously, you're talking about two of the best right now in Major League Baseball. But, I mean, Arnie, let's see. I want to make sure I get my final numbers here for everybody. Scooble, 5 innings.
23: Yeah.
22: That's it. I mean, I get it tonight that on the other side of things, Mizrowski really didn't have it. But 4 1/3? I mean, I get it. It's a new era of baseball, but this is why you have these dudes, right?
23: Yeah, but there's a couple of reasons for that, Chris. One, it is after a full year of baseball. The pitchers are wearing down. Two, both teams had a lot of days rest, so they were okay with going to their bullpen on a lot of rest. There was no problem there. Everybody was ready to roll, so they were okay there also.
22: Right, but what are you talking about? Arnie. I know there's two outs now in the game. The Dodgers have had two quick outs. So it looks like who's headed to the plate? Is that Tucker? Yeah.
23: Yeah.
22: Kyle Tucker is going to be the last hope for the Dodgers. He's over 2 with a walk. Arnie, these are your aces, though. The bullpen's rested, but these are the dudes that you pay the big money for. And I mean, listen, maybe it is a long-term strategy. I mean, Smoltz is sitting there telling us how great Mizrowski's performance was whenever he went 4 1/3. He's like, oh, he's so great. He didn't have it tonight. And they only got a run. I'm like, he went. So I don't know. Maybe it's one of those few things that I'm still a little bit too old school on. But I want to see a little bit more from my ace.
23: Right. I don't know anybody we pay more money to. That plays actually less. We pay a lot of money to quarterbacks, and quarterbacks play, you know, unless they're really injured, they don't get out there. With pitchers, though, it's 5 innings, and maybe you can go to a 6th inning and we'll pull you. You know, that's about it.
22: I want to know, did you sacrifice something on Saturday and just put all your eggs into one basket for your predictions to get all the college right to see how bad it's been for you today?
23: What? Why? Because I was red hot on Saturday.
22: My point. Did you just somehow sacrifice something? Did you, I don't know, say if you just let me get some picks right, I don't care if I ever get any right again. Was that kind of the direction you
23: went?
22: It just
23: felt good when I was giving out my picks. You know, I'm like, ooh, this one's good. And this
22: I think
23: one,
22: you,
23: I like
22: you
23: this
22: didn't
23: one.
22: Even give out picks on Saturday, on last Sunday's show. When did you even give them out? Just writing them down on your notepad?
23: Yeah, I wrote them down on my notepad, and then I took a picture of them and put it on Twitter, so... No, it just felt easy this week. I don't know what it was. If I was in Vegas, I might have hit a 10-team parlay.
22: I don't, Arnie, you were bragging about hitting 2 locks that you didn't hit. I mean, you didn't hit the
23: other. I hit the other two.
22: Right, but when you're saying about how you didn't miss one, you did. You missed 2 of them.
23: Well, I missed 5. I went 19-5. That's not too shabby.
22: I understand it, but congratulations on your picks. We'll get to your pick segment later on in the program. All right, Dodgers still clinging to some hope here, down to their last out. It's of course, Kyle Tucker. He's got a full count with 2 outs. Dodgers down 2-1. He's just fouling pitches off left and right, fouling off his ankle to see if the Dodgers can't get a base runner on. Are you... Is it shocking how bad? I know Shohei Ohtani has a hit tonight, 1-for-3. Ball 4, Dodgers going to get a base runner. Are you surprised by how much Ohtani has struggled overall at the plate?
23: Big time. It's obviously he's hurt, but I thought that was only because it kept him from pitching. I didn't know it was going to take so much away from him at the plate out there. And they had to drop him the 5th. I know, what was he batting 4th today? But they had dropped him the 5th.
22: Yep.
23: He was just, he doesn't even look like the same guy. It's like he's not even a threat when he was leading off the game. And, you know, you're worried about him getting like 5 at bats. And the guy is such a great hitter. But you never know when he's going to turn it around. You never know when he's going to, you know, break out of the slump. And that could very well be today. But they had him at 4. I'm surprised they had him at number 4, to be honest with you.
22: Well, here's a moment, man. How about a guy that started the season in AAA ball here in Oklahoma City that's headed to the plate to try to save the Dodgers in game 1 as the rookie DePaul is going to be called upon here with 2 outs in the top of the 9th inning. What a moment. to try to get the Dodgers, at the very least, another bat, another hitter. But
23: is that the best the Dodgers have for pitch hitting when they have like a, you know, all these people they could have called up? I don't understand.
22: He's one of the top prospects in their organization. He's like number one.
23: Yeah. Well, I just remember pinch hitters back in the day, you know, like Rusty Staub, all-time pinch hitters in the major leagues and stuff like that.
22: You're going back 50 years now with Rusty Staub.
23: He was
22: almost
23: like the premier pinch hitter, though.
22: I mean,
23: Manny Mota.
22: Manny Mota, right. You want to talk about Manny Trio while we're at it, too? Yeah, no.
23: Manny Mota, though, yeah.
22: I like this. I like taking my chances with DePaula here with two outs in the ninth. Let's see what the kids got. It's a 1-1.
23: Anything hit in the gaps, you better be racing home. That's all I can say.
22: Falcons lead is 23-15 with 2:17 to go in the game. So a touchdown and a two-point conversion could tie it, but Baltimore keeps shooting itself in its own foot. A little 10-yard gain was wiped out. Sorry, 2-yard gain was wiped out by a hold. So Baltimore has it on its own 19-yard line. They do have two timeouts. They trail by 8. Meanwhile, it's a 2-1 count to DePaula with the Dodgers trailing 2-1 over the Brewers. We'll get you caught up and make it a 3-1 count now.
23: And Mookie Betts on deck. How about that?
22: And Mookie's got a hit today. I mean, it's the top of the lineup as well, too. I know Kike's 0-for-3 today, but it is you talk about going with the younger bat in DePaula. It is kind of surprising because Enrique, you know, Kike, he's kind of been one of their postseason heroes. Ball 4.
23: Woo! Now it all is going to take is a single.
22: Ball 4. So the Dodgers have runners at first and second. Pretty good speed. Tucker at second. We'll see if they, I'm sure they'll let DePaula run. And Mookie Betts coming to the plate. Oh, my goodness. This is going to be wild to see if the Dodgers can potentially steal game one. All right. While the drama plays out in Major League Baseball, the National League Championship Series, we are approaching the 2-minute warning, and the Falcons have moved the ball near midfield thanks to a pass interference. Now they've pushed it into Falcon territory at the 2-minute warning. It's going to be at the Atlanta 42-yard line whenever play resumes on Sunday Night Football. Atlanta leads at 23-15, but Ty Huntley and the Ravens are driving. We'll see if they can pull it out. Now, while all this drama is going on around us, sorry about your Dolphins today, Arnie. Are you still aching for Arch after what you watched at the Cotton Bowl?
23: No. Whoever said that we... oh, my goodness. Whoever said that we... How far did he come to hit that one out? I'm just curious.
22: You're a little bit ahead of me right now, to be honest with you. So did he fly out?
23: Yeah, he flew out. Mookie Betts flew out.
22: You are the worst play-by-play guy in the history of trying to help
23: sorry,
22: do this.
23: I'm sorry. Why is Betts, Mookie... Yeah.
22: Betts hits it to center field. How close did he come to hitting it out? The guy caught it at the front part of the warning track.
23: Okay, so it wasn't as bad as I thought.
22: You're watching GameCast.
23: I'm watching GameCast because I had the football game on, but I put on the TV the baseball
22: listen,
23: game.
22: Garrett's our new producer. Garrett, I don't know what it is. It's like some thing with Arnie. If there's anything happening and we're ahead of him, then he's got to pull up GameCast, and he doesn't know how to use it, so... As bad as I was with trying to figure out my game I was watching was tape delayed, Arnie might be worse with GameCast. but Betts flies out to center field, and the Dodgers fall to the Brewers 2-1 despite out-hitting Milwaukee. The Brew Crew takes game one of the National League Championship Series. We'll have instant reaction to this coming up after the break. But you were talking about your Fins and how close they came to actually finally getting a dub today, huh? Got to be exciting to actually kind of like sniff the win column.
23: Well, they got to get a late touchdown and then get the onside kick and all that. That wasn't going to work.
22: I mean, that's as close as you're going to get, I think.
23: Yeah, you know what I've been saying for a long, long time now, right, about the number one pick, right?
22: What's that? Dump for Arch?
23: No. Dump for Dante. You know that.
22: Dump for Dante?
23: Yeah, have a dumpy year for Dante.
22: What Dante are you trying to get?
23: Dante Moore for Oregon.
22: He hasn't played in the last couple of weeks.
23: How about being bad for saying?
22: I don't think that rhymes.
23: That doesn't rhyme. That doesn't work.
22: Work with CJ Carr. Well, you got anything? What about with Darian Mensah? Maybe that might work for you as well, too.
23: Yeah, Vince is not bad. I'm starting to think, and if I'm Arch Manning, I got to come back for another year. I got to come back to college for another year. I can't come out right now. I think he actually is going to come back for another year, to be honest with you.
22: Listen, can you at least once in our 11-year history, our 12-year history of doing this show, 14-year, whatever it is, can you say, I might have been right about that one, whenever you're sitting here yelling at me, screaming at me, telling me that
23: I'm not saying you're right. He can still come on out, and he very well may come
22: on out. No. I mean the more general conversation. You sat here 2 weeks ago, and we're trying to start some debate that you would rather have, say, Arch Manning over like Justin Herbert or Arch Manning over.
23: Are you trying to say that Arch is not going to be a good pro? You're like everybody else now. Look what he did yesterday. Look what he did Saturday.
22: That's BS. Don't even try to play. I saw it firsthand. I mean, I was there. But I know you never listen to anyone on the show, but yeah. I've consistently told you people are setting too high of a level for him. He's not bad. But he's not the number one pick in the draft. And you hear former quarterbacks that study tape and they're like, he's good. He's a good quarterback. So I'm telling you what I've always been telling you. You're the problem. You're the one that's like, ache for Arch. We're going to get Arch Manning.
23: No, I said
22: I'd rather have Arch Manning than Lamar Jackson.
23: We wanted to suck for Sam.
22: Darnold?
23: Sam Levitt. You may have heard of him.
22: Yeah, he looked great, didn't he?
23: I've tried to go with the rhymes. Work with me.
22: Suck for Sam doesn't rhyme. You're going with a letter that starts with S. Now I just you try to pile on me all the time, and I'm sitting here trying to explain to you. Hey, you don't need to be talking about aching for Arch, or you don't need to be talking about what you say dumping for Dante. When I mean, last week you probably wanted Raiola to come out of college early so you could get him after what he did against
23: at this point right now. USC. At this point right now, if I told you that the draft is going to start in 10 minutes from now and there's no more college football games, we've seen all the college football for the year, I will still say Arch Manning would probably be the number one pick right now.
22: Depends on who has it too, though, right?
23: If it's Miami or any of the other losers, it would still be Arch for the most part.
22: What have you seen that leads you to believe that?
23: Well, like you said, Dante's hurt, so he's been gone the last couple of weeks. I know you like C.J. Carr.
22: A lot. I like Darian Mintz a lot.
23: And I can understand that, too, but I just don't see him being the number one pick. The only other quarterback, to be honest with you, that I could see maybe going ahead of him, and maybe this is crazy, is Julian Sain, only because he's just putting up some big numbers. But other than that, I don't see any other quarterback that's going to be ahead of Arch.
22: Okay. I disagree, but we got a long way.
23: The only other quarterback there was Dante Moore, and after he got hurt, I mean, maybe that doesn't really affect anything. Maybe if someone's like, hey, we wanted to take him number one, so what if he missed 2 weeks or 3 weeks or whatever it was? Yeah.
22: If he gets back, it's not going to affect his draft stock. I mean, he's still going to be either one or two, I think, at quarterback in this draft, and I think Darian Mintz is a guy that people are going to really fall in love with through the draft process. But I mean, would you have told me that Fernando Mendoza was going to be the top pick in the draft after week six of college football last year? Probably not.
23: No, absolutely not.
22: You know, you go back years, and I mean, Baker wasn't going to be the top pick. Kyler wasn't going to be the top pick. So we got a long way to go. And it's very rare whenever the dude that you're talking about after week five or six of college is going to be the top pick in the draft. Now, I'm not going to allow you to implode this whole show with draft talk tonight whenever we actually have a season that our listeners are fired up about, even though our teams stink. When we come back here, we just watched the conclusion of the game one of the National League Championship Series. Congratulations to the Brewers. They take game one. We are watching now a game that is tied up. Oh, my goodness. Oh, my goodness. They got the two-point conversion. And after Mark Andrews had dropped the two-point conversion on their previous touchdown, they just run it with Derrick Henry, and he takes it in, and we are knotted up at 23 in Sunday Night Football. They won a night. We'll either get you ready for overtime or a potential game-winning field goal for the Falcons when we come back. 40 seconds left in the game. The Ravens drive down the field. A 7-yard touchdown pass from Tyron Huntley to Walker. That made it 23-21. Yep. And then they got the two-point conversion.
23: Somebody bet, a professional gambler, bet that Jacksonville would get a winning field goal in the last 6 seconds of the game this morning.
22: Can you even bet that?
23: Only it was in-game betting, and it was after they fell behind by a field goal. There was 6 seconds left, and the ball was getting kicked off to them.
22: Well, so, you know, there you go. Hey, go get your odds in right now. Maybe you can make that bet as well, too, with the Falcons with 40 seconds left.
23: Yeah, the 40 big difference between 40 seconds and 6 seconds.
22: And Atlanta has two timeouts. Atlanta has two timeouts, too. Which, by the way, it's funny because everyone that got mad about the Cowboys for kicking it into the end zone and not squib kicking it, look what happened. It cost the Eagles the game today whenever they went ahead and said, hey, kick it deep. Doesn't matter. Let them return it. And it ended up costing in the game. All right, we got a good one going in Sunday Night Football. We'll keep you updated with Arnie and Plank on Fox Sports Radio.
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16: From 57 yards to win the ball game. Snap is high. Little picks it up. The 57-yard field goal is good! Good! Good! They won it on a 57-yard field goal by Cam Little. Can you believe that? How good is that? The Jags win it! The Jags win it!
22: Great call on the Jaguars Radio Network. We didn't quite see anything near that exciting here in the Sunday night football game as the Falcons got a big play from Tua, who came off the bench.
23: Yeah,
22: that was one play.
23: Yeah, I was waiting for him to throw an interception. By the way, I don't understand something.
22: By the way, we're tied at 23 all going to overtime. Go ahead, Arnie.
23: In the Jacksonville game, they had 6 seconds left when they got the ball out of the end zone. Then they ran, what, like 60 something yards in 5 seconds to get a field goal? I don't understand how that's possible. 40-yard dash, the record, the world record is 4.21 seconds, and that's for 40 yards. So how do you run 60 and it's only an extra second? I don't know how that worked out, to be honest with you, Chris.
22: I mean, they put the clock right next to him, so you saw it.
23: The math ain't mathin' to me, my friend.
22: I mean, you're looking right at it. Like, how? But I don't know what's confusing. I was blown away that it happened so quickly, but literally they show him, they showed it several times. They showed him catch the ball. They showed 6 seconds left. 8 seconds. There you go. Thank you. They showed the 8 seconds left. And it, I mean, I don't know why, what you're trying to theorize here.
23: No, just like those clock operators, you know.
22: They literally showed it. I mean, they showed it from the moment that he caught it whenever he took off. I thought it was one of the most shocking things ever. But first of all, dude, the botched extra point on the bad snap put ball, Jacksonville in that position to begin with. We should have just been getting ready potentially for overtime, right? They would have played that kick return probably much differently. But it also, oh, man, Arnie, I don't know about you. I cannot stand the fair catching of kicks late in games.
23: Oh, geez.
22: Or late in halves.
23: Right.
22: Oklahoma did it yesterday at the end of the first half. They just fair caught it with like 10 seconds left. I'm like, well, you're just going to down it. At least try to go make a play. Now, you worry about fumbles and give them the football back. I get it. But, man, I like that this morning from Jacksonville. I thought that was a fun game. Boy, Eagle fans are not happy right now.
23: I enjoyed it. 9:30 Eastern, had something to watch. It was a good game, and it actually bled over to the start of the
22: noon games.
23: To the regular game. So that I didn't get to watch any of the pregame stuff. I was engulfed in the game this morning.
22: Yeah, it was. It timed out pretty perfectly, and we have one again coming up next week featuring the Jaguars. I guess what they just kind of make that their home base for the rest of the season. All right, Ravens have the football to start the overtime. We are knotted up at 23, and Steve DeSager has his eyes on it as well. Here he is with what's trending. What's up, Steve?
1: Hello, we are in OT, and it's a 10-minute overtime period. And for those unaware, you can finish an NFL game in a tie.
22: Yes.
1: Washington.
23: It happened today.
1: Baltimore Ravens 23, Atlanta Falcons 23, Bijan Robinson 17 carries, 86 yards for Atlanta. Michael Penix was briefly out of the game. Tua got a pass. Penix is back in. He has one touchdown pass, 240 yards through the air tonight. Derrick Henry with an 18-yard touchdown reception in the third quarter to get him close, but they missed the two-point pass. So Baltimore at the time was still down 17-15. In the final minute of regulation, a touchdown pass from Tyler Huntley, his second of the night. Derrick Henry with the direct snap and the two-point run, and that's why we are in overtime. Things are even. No Lamar Jackson in this game. He is injured. San Francisco's 5-0 after winning at Seattle 32-29. In fact, guys, we had San Francisco with the game-winning score in the last 4 minutes, and the Jets, and Jacksonville in that London game you mentioned, and we're going to get an overtime. Well, I don't know. I was going to say we're going to get an overtime score here, but after seeing what happened with the Washington game, maybe.
22: Yeah, good point.
1: Maybe not going to happen. Jacksonville, for those who are unaware, the Jaguars kicker Cam Little had a 57-yard field goal as time expired to win the London game 19-17 over Philadelphia. Philly had just kicked a 48-yard field goal with 8 seconds to go. I did not realize in the Super Bowl era, so about 60 years, this was the first time where both teams had a go-ahead score in the last 10 seconds. Not like one to tie and then they lose. No. Philly was winning 17-16 and lost on a 57-yard field goal.
23: Jeez.
1: So the Jaguars have held, talk about tightening up against the run, have held all opposing players under 40 yards rushing for each of the first five games. Nobody's even rushed for 40 yards, no individual, against the Jags so far. That had only happened once in the Super Bowl era, so nice start for them. And in fact, they allowed under 25 rushing yards as a team both today and last week. So not too bad for them. And Jacksonville, this is, what, 3 wins in a row? Eagles have lost 3 straight. San Francisco's 5-0 after that win at Seattle, 32-29. Jason Myers of the Seahawks was 5-for-5 on field goals. Minnesota is 5-0 after the win at New Orleans, 23-13. Aaron Jones over 100 yards rushing. Minnesota with 10 points in the fourth quarter of that game. Green Bay over Chicago, 31-7. Pretty good night for the state of Wisconsin. We'll get to Milwaukee's Brewers in a moment. The Giants at Washington game finished in a tie after overtime, 27-all. Road wins for Cincinnati and Houston. Houston Texans acquired wide receiver Marvin Harrison after their win. Jets and Pittsburgh each won at home. New England as well. Patriots beat up the Raiders 45-17. Drake May, 4 touchdown passes. Detroit 45-21 winners at Arizona. Denver came back to win at the Chargers 23-17.
23: Congrats on that, but Justin Herbert's got to go. He's got to go. Yeah,
1: it's the same thing I've been saying every week. He's one of 50 problems on this team.
23: He's got to go.
1: That doesn't solve the problem.
23: It does solve
1: the problem. You still have the other 49.
23: You know what? It's beginning to fix up the car. You got to start somewhere. That's where you start. You get yourself a new quarterback.
1: Well, I'm glad you're not a GM. He was sacked 5 times today. 1 fumble, 1 interception, 1 touchdown. He did have 6 carries, 54 yards rushing. They got precious little from the running backs for most of the day. The Milwaukee Brewers are the top seed for the playoffs this baseball postseason. The Brewers also are number one in the National League in team ERA. They had the number one bullpen ERA in the National League, and they won a 2-1 opening game against the Dodgers tonight. Game 2 in Milwaukee in this best of 7 NLCS is tomorrow afternoon, also on Fox TV. I absolutely love that the Brewers go-ahead single in the 5th came right after a leadoff walk and a sacrifice bunt.
22: Yep.
1: This is how you win pitchers' duels. Jacob Mizorowski, 94 pitches, so he didn't make it through the 5th inning. Tarek Skubal took the loss, giving up a grand total of 2 runs, including a solo homer in his 5 innings of work. Cleveland starts the ALCS at Tampa Bay on Monday. Chase Briscoe, the NASCAR winner, edging out teammate Christopher Bell. And an update on the football, we are already 5 minutes into the 10-minute overtime. It's Ravens with the ball in the 23-all tie at Atlanta, and the Ravens, you may have heard, have Derrick Henry, so they are advancing. Just give him the ball. I know there are 11 people on the other side. He'll still get a gain, and they're in field goal range now. Back to you.
22: Yeah. Can sit on the clock a little bit too here, right?
1: You could run it. If you get a 10-minute drive, people don't realize this.
23: That's why you got to move it to 12 minutes. Can't have 10 minutes anymore. That's ridiculous.
22: I'm not bad with 15. I mean, just make it like a little bit extra. 20 wouldn't even make me mad. Let's just go with the college rules. But 10 makes it seem like you're in hustle mode from the moment that you get the football.
1: Yeah.
22: And, now they got a penalty. Guy jumps off.
1: You might only get one drive in the overtime. But Atlanta in the 4th quarter tonight, they had an 8.5-minute drive and settled for a field goal. They were up 17-15 at the time. It only took it to 20-15. If they could have just cashed in a 16-play drive in the second half, we might not even be playing in the overtime in Atlanta.
22: Well, do you realize that if the season were to end today, because these are Arnie's favorite kind of conversations, that of the 3 winless teams in the National Football League, the Titans, the Chargers, and the Dolphins, that the Dolphins would have the 3rd pick out of those 3
23: teams? Of course we would.
1: Well, because of current schedule you're talking
22: about. Yeah.
1: Late season, it's Chargers at Miami. That might mean something.
22: Hey, that could be for the rights to go get Jeremiah Smith and have yourself a target for your high-priced quarterbacks there, right? Malik Willis.
2: Take a flyer on Jeremiah.
22: There you go. I like the area, but Arnie doesn't understand because it's not a quarterback. It's a wide receiver Arnie that plays for.
1: Or because it rhymes.
23: Malik Willis has got to go. I can't take him anymore.
22: Why not?
23: We
1: should have
23: the
1: all the
23: so
1: takes
23: awful.
1: Of Malik Willis is taking us to the Super Bowl, and
23: he started so awful. It wasn't even funny; just awful.
22: They're still talking to Michael Penix over on the bench too. I wonder if he's okay, guys. But
1: he's putting up his hand, saying, "I'm never going to touch the ball tonight." Right?
22: Well, maybe he's realizing that I can take a little bit more
1: time.
22: It's
1: 3.5 minutes left in overtime, and the visitors still have the ball.
22: Yeah, and they're in the. They're in the red zone. They've got on the 17-yard line, first down. And then, I guess you've got to start thinking if you're Atlanta about using some of your timeouts here, right?
1: Yeah, each team gets 2.
22: Mm. So we've got 3:19. Is that where the clock's at to go in the overtime right now?
23: Is there a 2-minute warning or no?
22: You know what? I think there is. I think I remember that earlier today whenever I was red zoning in the overtime game for Washington. We got a lot of tweets we need to get to here on the show, but I'm kind of enamored with what Atlanta might try to do to get off the field here, or if they start using timeouts.
23: This is the
22: not.
23: First drive, so they Atlanta gets the ball back no matter what.
22: Not if they run out of time.
23: Right. Not if they run out of time.
22: Yeah, I mean, that's kind of the great The best way to put it, that's kind of each team gets a possession. Yeah, that's right. Well, what if the other team holds the football the whole dang time?
1: Or if there's a safety, that would kind of end it quickly. Derrick Henry just ran it to the 10, so it doesn't look like they'll take all 10 minutes because they're that close. One way or another, something's going to happen, and Atlanta would get the ball again.
22: Okay, and they'll have a little bit of time left in it.
1: I don't think you can run 3 minutes off the clock from the 10-yard line.
22: Especially whenever you have a team that's full of timeouts right now. It has at least two timeouts. Mm-hmm. So Atlanta has both its timeouts still. So they're going to get an opportunity to get the ball back. Though he didn't quite get a first down.
1: This pass just did. First and goal.
22: Yep, there you go. First and goal right at the, where are they going to take Andrews down at? Right at four. The 3-4 yard line. Yeah, right between the
1: three. So timeout number one for Atlanta. 3 minutes left in overtime. Baltimore's got a first and goal coming up.
23: They could have easily 3 minutes if they didn't call timeouts. Easily.
22: From what you're talking about, just right now?
23: Yeah, they could have.
22: Yeah, that's what first and goal. Sager, yeah, that's literally what he said right before
1: he doesn't listen to the show.
23: You just said it's not like they're going to chew up 3 minutes.
22: Yeah, anyway, let me hit a couple of these tweets whenever we come back. At Stinkin' Genius One, I'm at Plank Show. Everyone go follow us at Fox Sports Radio. We don't have Todd tonight. No Todd Furman this evening. So in his place, we'll look back on the Dodgers win tonight. All right, the Dodgers lost tonight against the Brewers. I got too excited. The Dodgers lost to the Brewers and talk a little ALCS. John Paul Morosi is going to join us coming up in hour number two. So no Todd, but we'll hyper-focus on the Major League Baseball playoffs. And before we go to break, I want to remind you to download the iHeart app. If you don't have it, you need to get it. 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They are sitting basically on the goal line right now is Baltimore. Second and goal, final timeout taken by the Falcons, 2:59 left. We are knotted in overtime. We'll tell you what happens when we come back next right here on Fox Sports Radio.
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6: All right, it's over. It's over in Atlanta, and Baltimore will win in overtime 30-23.
7: Wow.
6: On a game-ending interception by Tua Tagovailoa. Ty Huntley ran it in from a yard out. That capped, get this, a 14-play, 68-yard drive that ate up 7 minutes and 3 seconds of the overtime. Atlanta had plenty of time. I haven't seen much on X about it, but they ruled that Penix wasn't going to come back in. I assume it was concussion-like symptoms. And Tua made a couple nice throws, and then we were trying to figure out who he was throwing to. I know Drake London was there, but he either was going to short hop him or never saw Kyle Hamilton, who picked it off and ended.
8: I wish I could say I was shocked, but, you know.
6: Rib injury, is that what they're saying, Garrett? Huh, interesting for Penix. So the nightmare that has been Tua's run over the last few years now expands to Atlanta. Oh, my. What a terrible way to end that game.
8: Is Penix going to be out for a while or what with the rib injury?
6: I don't know. Let's see what they say here in the next hour or so as we get all of our post-game reaction. Whatever it was, he came back in. He came back into the game after he took the hit, right? Tua came in, completed a pass. Penix came in there and at the end of the game. But once he came back in and they did the overtime coin toss and Baltimore had the ball, whatever it was, Arnie, they talked to him and they figured out, hey, man, this is not good. I can't go. And they had to go with Tua, and that was ball game. So, wow, what a finish. What a good night here, right? We're going to talk baseball with John Paul Morosi coming up here in about 30 minutes from now. And then we'll be recapping the NFL all night. Had a great
8: Our
6: finish.
8: Our Sooners won. We got the NBA getting ready to start. Our
6: we are not. They are on. Not our Sooners.
8: Wow.
6: No, you don't get to claim them. But it was a fun day in the Cotton Bowl. We'll talk about that in a bit. All right. Some of your early tweets to the show at Stinkin' Genius One. Amit Plank Show. Everybody go follow us at Fox Sports Radio. Marty McFly hot off the presses. Surely Stinkin' Genius will be discussing the Falcons' overtime Tua experience that Dolphin fans are familiar with.
8: Like I said, I wish it was something I could be surprised about. You knew it was going to happen. If I could bet.

0: right now that he was going to throw an interception, I would have put money on that down. Unbelievable.
1: Arnie's guy, Tua, just tanked. I just saw that one. That was pretty good. Here's a question from Mr. Mojo Ryzen. Is Arch the problem, or is it actually Sark? No, I think Sark's good, guys. I mean, I think he's a really good coach. He's a really good play caller. They should have gone for it on the 4th and 2, probably. But Oklahoma's defense wasn't giving him much in that fourth quarter. But I'm a big Arch fan. I think you can say I like a guy and not consider him to be the top pick and the greatest thing you've ever seen in football.
0: Yeah, I don't know if I'm going to put it all on Arch over that loss. It never should have gotten to that point, to be honest with you, Chris. I'm surprised that they didn't put Oklahoma away earlier and they let him hang around. And, of course, Oklahoma made it a game, and then they go ahead and win it. I don't think it's fair to put the whole thing on Arch, though.
1: I mean, who's the ultimate guy that everyone talks about whenever things don't go well?
0: Right.
1: The quarterback,
0: I understand,
1: right?
0: That I understand for sure.
1: Why are you so protective over Arch?
0: I'd rather blame, well, I'm not protective over him. I just,
1: sounds like it.
0: I hate to see him. Hey, why don't we just blame Eli while we got going on and blame Peyton and Cooper and all the gang then.
1: See, you don't even realize that Cooper's his dad. You think Eli's his dad.
0: You tell me every week.
1: Jason writes, I have no liquor in my house right now. And as a Dodger and Raider fan, I regret that choice. Dude, I don't want to talk about the Raiders. I allowed myself to get excited only to watch them get absolutely curb stomped by Josh McDaniel today.
0: Oh, you got pounded.
1: So now you're
0: finally going to believe me. I told you you weren't going to go like 1-6 over your next 7, and you didn't believe me.
1: Well, I mean, you also told me the Dolphins were going to the Super Bowl this offseason. So I don't think that was my official pick.
0: I didn't say that.
1: Did you say it on this show?
0: I was contemplating it.
1: No, did you pick the Cowboys and the Dolphins for most of this summer?
0: No, that wasn't my official pick until once the season started.
1: You are like a politician, Arnie. On this program, did you utter that the Dolphins are going to the Super Bowl to play the Cowboys?
0: I did not have sexual relations with that girl.
1: It's kind of what you're sounding like right now. Good call, Sooner Lisa. Arnie, please don't ever refer to the Sooners as your Sooners again, ever.
0: Wow, you're so defensive of our Sooners.
1: No, they're not our Sooners. Arnie, Arch Manning does not have the it factor, writes Kay. What exactly is it? I know it when I see it. Sorry, from a 56-year Dolphin fan.
0: Yeah, well, who are the other quarterbacks that have it? I know you said Mensa of Miami. I do like Julian Sayin, but he's not going to be the number one pick. You don't call me crazy, Chris. Out of all these,
1: you're saying all these things, and I ask you a question like, "Oh, he's not going to be it. Why not? Why won't he be? I mean, you're trying to make these observations when we have so much more data and time to figure it out, man. No. Again, go back to week 6 of the college football season. We hardly ever have the number one pick in the draft, right?
0: Right. But there's also going to be quarterbacks that aren't going to be first-round picks that are going to be really good quarterbacks also. And remember my Arizona Wildcats.
1: What about
0: somebody like Noah Fifita? I know he's not tall, but my goodness, man. That guy, 5 years at one program and slinging it around and breaking records. I mean, that guy has to take a look at also.
1: Sure. Well, I mean, if you stay at a place long enough, you're going to break the records. And then finally, Joe Judge's burner. Jim Harbaugh is a Connor Stallions merchant. Him and the chemistry tutor need to be fired. What they're doing to DeSager's Chargers is unacceptable and flat out insane. Hasn't been a good time.
0: No, it has not
1: been a good time for the Chargers so far this year. And I got to tell you something. I always look forward to DeSager's frustration. Maybe we'll hear some more of it coming up next. All right, John Paul Morosi next hour as well on Fox Sports Radio. We are Fox
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10: What's happening, fellow sports fans? It's Andy West. Let's take a look back on this day in sports history, October 12th. We'll start off today in 1979. Boston Celtics guard Chris Ford scores the first three-point basket in NBA history in the first quarter of a 114-106 win against the Houston Rockets at Boston Garden. The game also marks the debut of Boston Celtics rookie Larry Bird. Jumping ahead 10 years, today in 1989, and what some consider to be the worst or best trade in the NFL, depending on what side you were on, Dallas running back Herschel Walker is traded from the Cowboys to the Minnesota Vikings for 5 players and 6 future draft picks that include future stars Emmitt Smith, Russell Maryland, Kevin Smith, and Darren Woodson. It paved the way for the Cowboys' 1992, 93, and 95 Super Bowl titles. And today in 2016, Toronto Maple Leafs rookie Austin Matthews became the first player in the modern era to score 4 goals in his first NHL game. He was the number one pick in the NHL draft that year and certainly lived up to the hype in his first game on the ice in the NHL.
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16: The Baltimore Ravens won in overtime in Atlanta tonight, 30-23. Derrick Henry, 102 yards rushing and a TD reception. Falcons quarterback Michael Penix left late with a rib injury. Tua Tagovailoa entered and threw an interception in overtime to end the game. San Francisco is 5-0, got the go-ahead field goal with under 2 minutes left to win at Seattle, 32-29. Denver trailed at the Chargers, 17-10 in the fourth, beat L.A. 23-17, and Detroit stomped Arizona in the desert, 45-21. Jahmyr Gibbs, 151 yards rushing and 2 scores. The day in the NFL started in London, Jacksonville winning on a 57-yard field goal. Final play, beating Philadelphia 19-17. Georgia is college football's new number one, and game one of the NLCS went to top seed Milwaukee, beating the Dodgers 2-1. Game two on Fox TV Monday afternoon. I'm Steve DeSager.
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1: What a day, as the NFL is the gift that keeps on giving.
0: Wow.
1: You had an upset on Thursday with an unknown leading the Buccaneers to a win over the Cowboys.
0: What a joke that was. If I'm a Cowboy fan, I'm beside myself. How about that? Is that true that Dak got that employee fired or no?
1: I don't know if he got him fired, but he should probably be fired. Just shut up. Don't say anything when you're
0: Yeah,
1: down.
0: You had no right to say something like that. You really shouldn't. I would have no problem if he did get him fired.
1: Yeah, and I don't know. Anything now, if I were somebody that was a wannabe influencer, like I would just hold my phone up and give a fake little thing to him. And I was the guy that yelled at Dak. I'm sorry. I got fired tonight. So I don't know what's real and what isn't, because everything seems to be made up all the time. But he then led it with Sunday morning that had the crazy finish where the Eagle fans felt like, my gosh, we don't have anyone. And yet we still found a way to win this game. And thus they're 2-3 on the season. Then a day where I don't know, maybe kind of a mid card. Right? If you're thinking about massive weekend, like we have a massive weekend coming up in college football, maybe the best weekend on the calendar. This weekend, all right, you have 49ers, Seahawks, 49ers get it done. That's a good Broncos, Chargers, we thought in the preseason was going to be a big game, but maybe a little bit of a mid slate today. But Monday Night Football is supposed to make up for it all, right? That's the Super Bowl preview between the
0: Bulls. Oh, that's
1: going
0: to be a good one. I'm curious to see how that's going to be. I don't know if the over-under is like 54.5. I don't know if there's going to be that many points in this one. It'll be interesting to see how that Rams defense does against that Bills offense.
1: Yeah, that Bills defense is not good. It has not been good.
0: No.
1: But I'll tell you what, I watched a lot of New England today, and I don't know what was going on with them in the first 2 weeks
0: good,
1: of the season. Like, I'm what they got beat 13-10 by the Seahawks, and then got smoked by the Jaguars 35-6. They were 1-2, and they just look like a completely different team. They go on the road and beat the Bills last week. They annihilate the Raiders, which, again, you know, it's just the Raiders are still a work in progress. But get this for the Patriots now. They get the Jets next week. Jets won today. Then they go to the Bears. Don't know what that's going to look like.
0: Oh, my
1: right?
0: goodness.
1: Caleb Williams.
0: How about them? Yeah.
1: They got beat today. And then they go to the Dolphins. Arnie, I know you like to dump on the Patriots, but that kind of sounds like 6-2 to me.
0: It
1: leading
0: does.
1: Into a big showdown with the Packers.
0: All of a sudden, Drake May looks like a real quarterback out there the last two games. He looked, at least on the Red Zone channel, every time they were showing a highlight, he looked like he was toasting you guys.
1: He was amazing. And a bunch of receivers I've never heard of before in my life. Out there, bunch of defensive players, too, Patriot fans, that I've never seen before in my life that were out there. Man, guys just kept getting hurt left and right, and they just had people that really, really kept making plays. I don't know, man. I think that's a pretty good run. I watch a New England team that I think has maybe figured a few things out. We'll see how it goes. What is wrong in Chicago? I get it, right? Caleb's out. But they've at least looked serviceable without him. Beat the Eagles, beat the Jets. But, man, they just – maybe that's finally that moment where people start to figure some things out. And the Packers were a team that were playing with a little bit of a – as my dad used to say, a little bit of the old red ass because of what had happened to them the week before.
0: Yeah, but a couple of things on that. One, Caleb doesn't play defense. So what the Bears allowed Jordan Love to do against them, unacceptable. I mean, my goodness, man, if this was the preseason, he would have made the preseason Hall of Fame. He was, and I'm sure he has during the course of his career, but he would just torch them. He had over like 350 yards passing. He just ate them up. And I was thinking to myself, is this the Packer team we were laughing at and saying that they're not very good and they're donezo? And is this the Bears team that we already granted them the Super Bowl after that 59-point game? And look how things have changed in a couple of weeks.
1: It's amazing how that works out. It's like it's a week-to-week league or something that we try to talk about every single day on the show. How about a couple of quick tweets before we anything else you want to hit? I know we're going to go through every single game at some point, but We got John Paul Morosi, so we're going to shift to baseball here in our next.
0: You know what? Can I just back up something that happened a couple of days ago that I didn't get to?
1: Wait, hold on. Something that happened a couple days ago that you didn't get to?
0: Yeah, well, only because somebody made the best bet in the history of betting.
1: Okay.
0: The Yankee game three, when they were down 4-2 and there was a runner on base. And Volpe hit that two-run homer. Well, it looked like it was a two-run homer to actually tie the game at four. Remember that?
1: Yeah, I mean, you're recapping the game, yes.
0: And they took away the home run and they made it a double and they made it 4-3. Well, temporarily, when it was 4-4, a professional gambler went on and bet the under 7.5, even though the score was technically 4-4.
1: Oh, so he put some money down thinking that it wouldn't be called a home run?
0: Exactly. Well, they didn't call it a home run.
1: Don't they have fail safes in place on that?
0: Not on this one. So they didn't call it a home run. They called it a double. The score was 4-3. They didn't score again. He hit the bet. $20 won him $20,000.
1: Huh. That would seem to be maybe something that a sports book would challenge a bit.
0: I think it was online though. I think that's what it was. But
1: right, but they're sports books. They're right. Online, babe. Digital, right. Whatever you want to call it. Because if everybody, I mean, try to pull a trick on that. I mean, how much did he put down?
0: It wasn't a trick because they had adjusted the odds to show that it was a minuscule chance of hitting it when it was
1: right. I understand 4-4. That, but yeah. Again, I'm not trying to get all in the world of gambling, but everybody cries whenever a player goes down that they want their bets basically
0: null and void, right? Yeah,
1: right. Null and void. So I don't understand how you think that you could. I mean, the play was under review,
0: right?
1: So
0: right.
1: How?
0: But that's quick thinking. I would never have thought to do something like that. And you know, I like to look at gambling. I never would have said, "Hey, Chris, they're going to take this run away. Let's bet the under and hope they don't score again and look at the odds on that." That's tremendous. That's quick thinking, to be honest with you.
1: I agree, but I don't think it should get paid out. I mean, it was. But
0: you know what he said? He said his biggest mistake was he's a professional gambler. He doesn't bet $20. Usually, if he's going to mess around, it's like $100. For some reason, he bet $20. He should have bet $100. You know.
1: Interesting. I'm calling BS.
0: Wow.
1: I don't think it's real. Who's the guy? I want to see the story.
0: I actually sent it to Brian Noe and to Rich Ornberger and to, I forget who else. I sent it to those guys.
1: I don't believe it. I don't believe it. Ah, come on, man. You tell me with all the fail safes in place that they wouldn't say, yeah, we're not going to cash that. Unless he's such a big whale that he spends so much money if he's a professional gambler, right?
0: Have the guys look it up. We'll have to have Garrett.
1: You have it. Just send it to us.
0: I don't have it. I didn't tweet it. I sent it.
18: So I have it here. It's apparently on Polymarket. It did happen.
1: Oh, it's a predictive.
18: It's a $20 under 7.5 that won $20,000. I haven't seen anything that says whether or not it has been challenged or anything.
1: Oh, okay.
0: So it is true then. So it did happen, right?
1: Yeah. Well, I mean, I'm not doubting that it happened, or at least that he tried to. I just can't believe that he got paid out. You know, I'm calling BS on that. But again, if you think about it,
0: yeah,
1: we're in a very unique world now with the battle between the books and the poly markets and the predictive markets and things of that nature. Like I'm still confused as all get out because I know sports wagering is illegal here in where I live in Oklahoma. Right. But yet I'll have people like, yeah, man, I just put money down on Kalshi and I've done it here. I'm like, how? That's still gambling, right?
0: Right.
1: Kudos to him if he found it. I just find that in most of those cases, you end up paying in the long run. Matt asked, okay, well, anyway, you were saying, so from a couple days ago, best bet you've ever seen. Anything else from the actual NFL today that caught your eye?
0: No, there was, I got to tell you that the Commanders, Giants, I'd be kicking myself how you could fumble the ball instead of kicking a field goal to win the game. It was like, what are you trying to get any closer? I really couldn't understand. They really blew chances to end that game and finish it off. It was absolutely crazy with all the turnovers and the fumbles, and especially in overtime, too. It was a nutty game.
1: I hate now when you have a team that has a tie And especially with the Giants, who are, you know, the Giants are now the first place New York Giants.
0: Right.
1: Which seems kind of odd to say. But now they're sitting there in first place, and you got that one. I'm sorry, dude. That's going to mess with my head all season long to see 3-1 and 1.
0: They have a two-game lead, or what, a game and a half lead? Or
1: game and a half, yeah.
0: Over everybody else.
1: We did the next three for New England. Here's the next three for the Giants. Against the Saints, boy, everyone sure jumped off the Saints bandwagon pretty quick. At the Houston Texans, and then at the Eagles before they get the Commanders again. So even if you go 2-2 in that run,
0: right,
1: you're still sitting at 5-3-1, and you grab one. I mean, Arnie, are you buying any of this Giants stock right now? Now, keep in mind, two of their three wins are against the Cardinals and the Titans. And I don't know if we've seen teams look much worse than the Cardinals and the Titans have over the last few days.
0: Look what the Cowboys did against Tampa. Look what Philadelphia's doing. Yeah, I got to buy into the Giants. They're just as good as anybody else in that division right now. I started to say about the Cowboys, a loss like they experienced on, what was it, Thursday?
1: Mm-hmm.
0: That was perhaps one of the worst. That's like one of the worst losses ever. That's like losing to the Dolphins. You're at home. You're a 10-point favorite. You know you have to win, and they got a rookie quarterback who couldn't even get drafted. I mean, my gosh! And you let that happen to you? That's just straight out embarrassing, man. That's a season ender, to be honest with you.
1: Who are you yelling at right now?
0: The Cowboys.
1: Oh, you're okay. So you're still mad about Jalen? Why you got to hate on Jalen Daniels? I mean, come on, man. That was a guy that had he stayed healthy, he probably might have been a guy that was drafted. They sure didn't win because they were throwing the football, though. 165 yards from Bucky Irving, 300 yards, though, through the air from Dak. I mean, not enough. I had a lot of people, a lot of my friends that are Cowboy fans made the trek down because you could do Thursday night, right? Watch Baker and the Bucks play against the Cowboys, and you get right. Your Red River rivalry on Saturday, and Baker doesn't play, and then maybe they're a closet Cowboys fan, and the Cowboys lose too. Tough one for Dallas fans. So it's OVER over for one of your Super Bowl picks?
0: No, it's not over yet. I didn't pick the Cowboys, but that's certainly almost it could be a season killer. Could you imagine what it's going to be like in practice? Could you imagine what it was like in that locker room after a loss like that? I mean, it's just, it was horrible. That was one of the worst losses of the season for any team so far.
1: I would also add that it seems to me that Jerry Jones has lost confidence in Brian Schottenheimer. I mean, I think they're frustrated over the way they blew. What was the game a couple weeks ago where they kicked it in the end zone? I mean, there was a lot of the Ravens game.
0: Yeah.
1: There was a lot of second guessing, and now you lose on a Thursday night game to the Buccaneers. Like, I don't think Jerry's going to fire anyone in season.
0: No.
1: But it kind of seems a little trouble in paradise-y right now in Dallas.
0: Absolutely, 100% on that. And they had all the pieces in place, two big wide receivers. I think they have a decent running game. They had a good offensive line. They got their quarterback. Hopefully they strengthened up the defense a little bit. They were supposed to be the premier team in that division right now.
1: Right. Just doesn't look like it's going to play out. Are you ready to admit that maybe the Niners are good? They have an MVP candidate at quarterback right now.
0: Yeah, amazing, man. I thought this was finally going to be the downfall of the San Francisco 49ers this year. I'm like, oh, boy, they're hurt. They're not ready for the start of the year. They're going to get off to a slow start. And now they got a two-game lead in their division, and they're probably the best team in the NFL right now.
1: Mm. You ready for some baseball talk?
0: Yeah, oh yeah.
1: John Palmer.
0: Shady Sean said, please stop talking baseball or don't stop talking baseball?
1: I've come to figure out that as much as I love Sean, I think he hates everything but professional football. And right now he's a Titans fan. So much like you as a Dolphins fan, he pretty much hates everything that's going
0: yeah,
1: right
0: exactly,
1: now.
0: Exactly, yeah.
1: I've been in that world, man. 2015 Raiders were like, maybe it was 2014, but they were 0-7. They used to have debates. Are they going to win a game? this year. It's the worst feeling in the world. So I understand the frustration. But when we get a chance to break it down with the man, the myth, the legend, John Paul Morosi, we're going to do it. So that's coming up next. If you miss any of the analysis and insight from the stinking genius, you can catch the podcast as soon as we get done. 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
1: All right, we got much, much more to get to from the National Football League and recapping Week 5 and getting ready for a big Monday Night Football game. But right now, let's head back to Milwaukee, because the Dodgers and the Brewers played a classic tonight that starred the bullpens. John Paul Morosi was on the scene, Fox Sports, you know, he's everywhere. John, what a performance by the Milwaukee Brewers bullpen tonight. Were you surprised by the quick hooks for both starters tonight at all?
13: Well, good evening. First of all, I was not so much on Mizorowski simply because his line tonight looks a lot like his line in his previous start against the Padres. The previous start was 88 pitches, four innings. This one, almost identical, 94 pitches in four and a third. So he was able to, at that point in time, one extra batter and then hand it off to the bullpen. But to me, as much as the bullpen was the story, it was the Brewers' defense and turning three double plays in innings that Mizorowski was pitching in. Mizorowski, of course, also helped himself by getting some inning-ending strikeouts. But to me, it was that combination of Mizorowski being able to wiggle out of trouble early and the Dodgers missing some key early opportunities to really take command of this game that tells a story. The chance to win this game was there for the Dodgers, yeah, late in the ninth. But this felt like, to me, a game that was won and lost in the first three innings when the Dodgers were not able to cash in on some excellent opportunities.
0: Oh, when they had the bases loaded, they had a run in, and then they hit into the double play. You got to hit with runners in scoring position. You got to. They were like 1-6, 1-7. If you just go two, if they get a hit there, there's two runs right off the bat. Both teams didn't do a good job, though Milwaukee had two hits with runners in scoring position.
13: Right. No, and I think that with the Brewers, a couple things stand out to me. Number one, it was just a great swing by Bryce Harang. That was a swing that he had been working on and a pitch that he was trying to learn how to hit better in the last couple days. I mean, a couple things stand out about that. Number one, he said after the game, I interviewed him for MLB Network on the field, and he said that he actually was trying to stay up through the middle of the field because in the previous at-bat against Skubal, he had fouled a ball off the inside of his right knee, which is really painful. So he basically said he didn't feel good after fouling the ball off his knee. So he said, you know what, I've got to keep the ball away from me a little bit, hit through it, and try to go to the opposite field out of self-preservation. I'm paraphrasing here, but that's basically what he was saying. And goodness, he hit the ball about 400 feet at the left center over the wall. So that was just, I thought, a fantastic adjustment on an inside inner rail fastball that is almost impossible against Tarek Skubal to do that again. So just a fantastic swing by him. And then Luis Lara coming up huge in his first ever LCS game. He was a rookie this year. He spent most of the first half of the year in the minor leagues and then gets the start because he's a switch hitter against the lefty. And then the Brewers bunt ahead of him with Pratt to set everything up for a rookie, one of the youngest people on the field. So I just thought that in so many ways it was the Brewers' youth, defense, trusting their people. And then the bullpen, and you referenced it, Chris, off the top. I thought Aaron Ashby, two scoreless innings, was one of the most important things in this game. Overall for the Brewers bullpen, 4 2/3 scoreless innings. The silver lining for the Dodgers, and Dave Roberts talked about this after the game, at least they did see the Brewers leverage guys. Hall, Uribe, Ashby, McGill. And so that might help them with a quick turnaround for an early evening game here tomorrow.
1: Mm. What have you made, John, of the struggles for Shohei at the plate? Is he, is he trying to do too much? I know he had a hit tonight, but what's kind of stood out to you?
0: And where should he bat? First, third, fifth? Where should he bat?
13: I think it's a good question. I think he's batting about where he should. It was the second straight game that he was batting cleanup. The way that they have toggled the lineup between left and right, left and right. Actually, when I got to the press box today, saw the lineup, and I said, I like this lineup. I think it's about what it should be. Mookie is a better table setter than him right now. Shohei is not on base enough, although he did walk and score a run. He scored the only Dodger run. So it's hard, I suppose, to criticize him too much. He was able to get that one sort of a soft serve hit to left center field. He's not the same extra base threat that he usually is. He's playing hurt. He's got he winced after a swing recently. He's got the bicep. He's got the knee. He's not himself right now. And he's one of the younger veteran hitters on the Dodgers, but he is still a veteran. This lineup is almost entirely above the age of 30, and Shohei is part of that. So I think he's not 100%. The Dodgers acknowledge as much. And unfortunately for them, what he did tonight, walk, score, run, and then fight off a pitch to be able to hit the ball into the shallow left center just for a single, is about what he's capable of doing at the moment. And I don't expect it to really look that differently for the balance of this series.
0: You're okay him batting four because he batted fifth, I think, the last game of the series. Yeah,
13: I'm okay with it. And partially because, Arnie, when you look at it, right, left, right, left, right, if you're going to lead off with Mookie, again, there's an argument. The lineup is pretty split neutral when you really line it up right and left. And so if you're going to start Mookie, then okay, then go Mookie leading off, and you go right, left, right, left, right. And that's kind of, it makes sense to have a lefty there to slot in. I think that's you know, Will Smith had, I thought, a pretty good night, at least that bats looked good as much as you could. So if you're going to want to have a lefty in between Smith and Teoscar, I still think that Shohei's fine there, and you could argue that maybe you want Muncy. It's remarkable, guys, that Kyle Tucker, let's just pause the beat and talk about one of the highest paid per year hitters in the history of the game, is batting eighth. Now, he had some good at-bats tonight, but he's still batting eighth.
1: Mm. Are you, should the Dodger fans be worried tonight? I this is weird. A 2-1 loss, and I'm a Dodger fan, so maybe I'm asking for this therapy session myself, John. But I don't feel as bad as I thought I would. I know the bats have gone kind of silent at times, but I still feel pretty good about where the Dodgers are in this series. I'm not quite panicking yet.
13: I think that's fair. This game mattered more to the Brewers than it would have to the Dodgers in terms of winning it. I mean, I think the Brewers, for a couple of reasons. Number one, the way that last year's NLCS went, where they got swept, I think the Brewers had to make a statement tonight. They did. And also, I'm a big Logan Henderson fan, but Yamamoto in the playoffs is Yamamoto in the playoffs. And he starts game two. And so for me, the Dodgers will show up to the ballpark tomorrow feeling really good about their chances to win because of the guy they've got on the mound. But they're going to have to hit better. And I think that they probably will have a better chance to score runs tomorrow against someone who doesn't throw 105 and against maybe a slightly fatigued Brewers bullpen. So I think a lot of things are in favor of the Brewers or in favor of the Dodgers rather tomorrow to even the series up at 1-1. But I'll say this. The old saying goes in sports, you're not in trouble until you lose a game at home. That may be true for the Dodgers, but let's remember this. The last series, Snell walked five guys, and Glasnow walked five guys. And if you walk five guys against the Brewers, you're going to be in trouble in a way that I think the Brewers have a more functional and diversified offense than what the Braves have. This Brewers team has got confidence, and I think after tonight, one of the most important psychological pieces of it is that they're clearly not afraid. They're not afraid of the Dodgers. The Dodgers are the two-time defending champions. They're a special team for all the reasons that we know. But the Brewers aren't afraid of them in the way that the Blue Jays last year were not afraid of them. And the Blue Jays probably should have won that series. And so the Brewers do remind me a bit of the Blue Jays. And perhaps that is a reason why some Dodger fans are justifiably nervous after the game tonight.
0: Yamamoto was fantastic, I think, his last start. He had like 10, 11 strikeouts.
13: Oh, he always is. I mean, yeah. I expect him to be great tomorrow. I've on a big stage in the playoffs, he always is. And there's just such a belief the Dodgers have in him. And Dave Roberts said that after the game tonight, like, we got our guy in the mound. So I think that if you, again, we all saw what happened last year in the playoffs. Is there any pitcher that the Dodgers feel better about when he starts a game than Yamamoto? I love Tarek Skubal. You know, he's a newer guy to that team. There is just psychologically for the Dodgers something about the way that Yamamoto pitched last year in every possible way, World Series MVP, everything about him. There's nothing better for the Dodgers than the feeling of watching Yamamoto take them out in a big game.
1: Hey, John. Keep crushing it, buddy. I love watching you on the MLB Network. Loving whenever I hear you here on Fox Sports Radio. And always love when you break down a little hockey. Maybe the Kings can get going for me at some point.
13: 100%. I've signed me up for that. And by the way, I am hoping, and this speaks how much I love multiple sports, on the off day, the travel day, first thing I did, I checked the Kings schedule.
1: Let's go.
13: Kings Oilers on Tuesday. And
0: there you
13: believe
0: go.
13: I'm going to be there. So as long as my travel goes well, I'll be there at crypto.com, and we'll see you guys there.
0: Nice.
1: See you, John.
0: Nice.
1: Thanks for the time on a Sunday night, man.
13: You got it. All the best, guys. You too. Thank you.
1: John Morosi, John Paul Morosi. You see him on MLB Network. You see him on Fox. He's all over the place. And he was still in the press box. The Brewers took care of the Dodgers tonight, 2-1. Here he is, Steve DeSager with What's Trending. Back to football, DeSager, because it's good times.
2: Yeah, this is a great, personally, this is the best month of the entire sports year, every year. You got college football and pro football and baseball playoffs, and the other two sports star. I mean, it's just, you can't beat it. He mentioned he's always a great guest.
0: Only for
2: John,
0: this year, though, right? It's going to change soon, right?
2: The schedule?
0: If they cut baseball down to 154 games like they want to.
2: Well, the players say they're only going to do that if the players in turn agree to a salary cap. Are you expecting that to happen?
0: Forget it. Forget about that.
2: Sorry. Yeah, move on.
14: Okay.
2: Anyway, J.P. Morosi was talking about Monday afternoon's game two in the NLCS at Milwaukee. It's Yoshinobu Yamamoto of L.A. against Logan Henderson. I know people don't know the name. Logan Henderson's worst start of the year about a month ago, 3 runs in 5 innings. And he still had 8 strikeouts in that game. Usually he pitches 5 or 6 innings and allows 1 or 2 runs. Literally never more than 3 runs in any start the entire season. That's who the Dodgers are facing tomorrow. 2-1 Milwaukee tonight. Brewers go-ahead single in the fifth came right after a leadoff walk and a sack punt. Yeah, they still do that in baseball. Solo homer in the fourth for Bryce Tarang. Jacob Mizorowski was the starter, went 4 1/3 innings, 94 pitches, no decision. Tarek Skubal took the loss, 5 innings, 7 strikeouts. He threw 81 pitches. Shohei Ohtani had a single and a walk and scored LA's only run tonight, but the Dodgers left 9 men on base and grounded into double plays to end 3 of the first 5 innings. The great researcher Sarah Langs points out how tight things have been for the Brewers this postseason. In their first 5 playoff games this year, they're doing what has not happened to a team in the last 100+ years. They've neither been ahead by 2 nor behind by 2 in any of their first 5 playoff games.
0: Wow.
2: This postseason. They'll have a chance to go up 2 games to none in the NLCS tomorrow. It'll be on Fox TV. And Cleveland starts the ALCS at Tampa Bay on Monday. The Rays, top seeds in the AL.
0: Rays are going to rout them tomorrow.
2: The Guardians just don't have an offense. It's been exciting, and it's fun to see them in the playoffs every year, but they certainly meet their match, and this is where payroll comes in. The depth just isn't there. The Guardians did win a Game 5 on Saturday night 2-0 to eliminate the White Sox. First time a home team won in that series. Chase Briscoe, the NASCAR winner. NHL Carolina won its 5th in a row. Dallas Mavericks won an exhibition in China against Houston this morning, our time, 132-115. Kyrie Irving, 17 points. Dallas and Houston each began training camp early since they were in China for 2 preseason games. Houston had won last Friday. The NBA preseason started last weekend. As for the NFL's Sunday night game, the Baltimore Ravens won in overtime at Atlanta, 30-23. Derrick Henry, 102 yards rushing and a touchdown reception. Meanwhile, San Francisco is 5-0 after the 32-29 win at Seattle, getting a go-ahead field goal with under 2 minutes left. Detroit dominated at Arizona, 45-21. Jahmyr Gibbs, 151 yards rushing, 2 scores. He also had 5 receptions, 56 yards. Denver trailed in L.A. against the Chargers 17-10 with 9 minutes to go and still beat the Chargers 23-17. This is a Chargers team that's not only 0-5, they're up to almost 50 penalties in 5 games to start the year. The Charger offense in the first half today, 5 drives, 5 first downs. They had 24 plays and only 74 total yards the entire first half. Mm. Time of possession was 11 minutes out of the first 30. And then they started the second half with a 9.5-minute drive, tied up the game 10-10 right after getting a fumble. They went ahead on a one-play scoring drive, a 42-yard run, 17-10, and then it was all downhill after that. Because they had no running game before that long TD run. The running backs were 23 carries, 50 yards for the day before that. Keep in mind, the offensive line today, they started 4 rookies out of the 5. Nobody in the press box today could remember an NFL team starting 4 rookie offensive linemen. And this is week 5. This is not the final game of the season. The Denver comeback was because of, yet again, great field position. Chargers have been in the minus column in that for, well, 5 games now. Denver drives that started at about the Charger 25, then at about the Charger 40, then at about the Charger 25 again. 3 drives in a row, came back to win. So the Chargers were averaging just 17 points a game. Bottom 5 in the league. They got exactly 17. Lost at home 23-17. And by the way, Chargers also bottom 5 in the league in penalties, as I mentioned. Bottom of 5 in net punting, in punt returns. They were allowing about 27 points a game. There are so many areas in which they are bad. One note on Denver. Did you notice that Sean Payton was the play caller on the offense? No, you probably didn't, because it was the same looking offense they had the first month of the season for very long stretches. Back to you.
1: Thanks, Steve. Yeah, there's a lot of ugliness in the NFL today. The more that I've started to kind of look back over the stats here, you know, we have our notes. Arnie puts together his Roman numeral rundown. Garrett gives us a great list of topics to dive into, but you don't always look at every single box score. So I took a moment to dive into that Jets-Browns box score from earlier today. Just last week, Deshaun Watson was back, right? And everyone loved him. 15 of 33 for a 155, a QB rating of 23. Now, don't get me wrong, in a win, Geno Smith wasn't much better, and he was sacked four times. Do you see they sacked Deshaun Watson eight times?
0: No, there wasn't that many.
1: Eight.
0: They gave that game away, too. Let the Jets go ahead and get that late touchdown, turn the ball over. You know who really turned the ball over? The Chargers. Like, three straight times, Herbert just like, he's like, here, just take the ball. It's like, fumble, fumble, fumble.
1: Yeah, they got to get rid of him.
0: You know, you laugh at it. I think Charger fans would agree with me. I bet you more than 50% would say he's got to go, man.
1: I like how everything comes down to percentages. 62.4 would disagree or not vote in it right now.
0: Four out of five dentists agree with me.
1: What would you say then would be your backup plan? All right, so you're getting rid of Justin Herbert. Who's your starting quarterback with the Chargers?
0: Well, considering I'll probably have the number one or the number two pick in the NFL draft, is that what you're telling me?
1: So you're just saying you're done with Herbert off this tough start, and you're ready to start all over with a new rookie quarterback.
0: It's like breaking up with your girlfriend. It's not you. It's me. It's me. It's time. We got to move on. We've just got to move on. It's time to move on. And like I said, people, Charger fans are ready to say, hey, it's us. Goodbye. Have a great life. You know, maybe you'll end up someplace else, but we got to go in a different direction.
1: All right. So just so you guys that are new to the show, Arnie has wanted, like, Joel Embiid's career has been OVER over like five or six times.
0: Am I wrong about that? You think he should stay as the quarterback of the Chargers?
1: Yes. I don't think Justin Herbert.
0: Until
1: I think
0: what? They're 0-10? 0-15? Until they're 0-1? Until they're 0-1, Chris?
1: Replacing a quarterback doesn't make your team better. You know this watching the Dolphins this year. It's more than just the quarterback. Their offensive line, DeSager, tag in. Your offensive line stinks with the Chargers. Yeah. I mean,
2: there were so many problems before the injuries. And by the way, there are veteran guys that cover the Broncos that came and saw this in person. And one of them literally said, what have they done to Justin Herbert? I have never seen him lack so much. He is a completely, what has gone on down here?
0: You could have Justin Herbert or anybody coming out of college. Who are you taking?
2: I would take Justin Herbert in the offense that the Chargers had the first 5-6 years of his career.
0: Take that out of the podcast so he doesn't get fired, please.
1: When we come back, the segment is next. It's Arnie and Plank right here on Fox Sports Radio.
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8: When you meet people and you say your job's a sports announcer, it's always interesting to see what the first thing they say is. 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And I...

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0: All right, it's Arnie and Plank. Right here on Fox Sports Radio, we have our man Steve DeSager rolling in because we got a lot of numbers, stats, notes, and insight to share. What's going on, Steve?
1: Ones, and maybe my favorite is the one that has to do with this Ravens comeback here. In the last 4 years of the NFL, how often had a team been down at least 8 in the final minute and still won the game? The answer is nobody in the last 4 years had been down 8 in the final minute and won a game. Teams had, according to CBS, teams had gone 581 straight games since a Cardinal comeback against the Raiders early in the 2022 season, when trailing by at least 8 in the final minute of the game. And tonight, it was the Ravens with their backup quarterback throwing a TD pass with 40 seconds left in regulation.
2: That's hard to believe. You think that scoring a touchdown and the two-point conversion, the touchdown's no, you know, crazy thing, but I guess
1: it's at least 8 points in the fourth, so it includes the people that are down 20 in the fourth quarter. It's just hundreds of games in the last 4 years. Nobody had had a last-minute comeback like we saw tonight, or the Ravens eventually won, again, with the backup quarterback getting the overtime touchdown, too, winning at Atlanta 30-23. And how did the game end? With Tua Tagovailoa on the field throwing an interception in the OT to end the game. That was their possession. Coach Kevin Stefanski on the quarterback's rib injury of Michael Penix. We'll know more as we get imaging. He said Penix was trying to work to get comfortable and could not, end quote. Great item also that I found today as we had a Broncos versus Chargers matchup. Keep in mind, these are original AFL teams, so they've pretty much played each other twice a year, every year since 1960. And when the Broncos scored first, that meant the total points of Broncos versus Chargers was Denver 2008-10, Chargers 2008-09 in all of their games combined at the time. Chargers at 0-5 will be at Kansas City next week, then a bye, then it's Chargers-Rams. But keep in mind, as we mentioned earlier, right after Christmas, a present for all of us, Chargers at Miami on Fox TV.
2: They might not win more than 3 games this year when it's all said and done, the Chargers.
1: That is possible, yes. I mean, they still play the Raiders. I realize that. They still play the Jets. Houston actually got a win today. That was the battle of the winless. Titans are 0-5 now, losing at home to Houston 26-3, and Houston has acquired wide receiver Marvin Harrison Jr. The other winless, the Dolphins, 0-5.

0: 5 lost at home to Cincinnati 31-24. Joe Burrow, 4 touchdown passes, 190 yards passing. I must say that on the top of things, the San Francisco 49ers just keep doing the things that winning teams do. 32-29, the final at Seattle. 5-0 record. Go-ahead field goal with under 2 minutes to go. Niners got a touchdown just before halftime on a fumble recovery in the end zone. Here, Brock Purdy for 3 quarters only had 113 yards passing. In the fourth today, 7 of 8. 76 yards, was not sacked in the fourth quarter after getting sacked 3 times in the first 3 quarters. And that means Brock Purdy in that stadium in Seattle is 5-1 now in his career. Most road wins for a visiting quarterback since they built the place. As for the Detroit Lions, well, they led at Arizona 31-7 in the third quarter, 45-21 the final. The Cardinals have lost 4 games in a row. Quarterback Jared Goff of Detroit, a touchdown run, 3 touchdown passes, 2 of them to Jameson Williams, his only 2 catches. Jordan Love at Green Bay in a 31-7 win over the Bears had 367 yards passing and 2 scores. On his deep passes, he completed 6 of 8. That was over 250 yards right there, just the deep balls. And speaking of deep balls, at Pittsburgh today, Steelers beat the Colts 34-22. Aaron Rodgers had not only 3 touchdown passes, one of them was an 80-yarder. How many times in Aaron Rodgers' career has he had a touchdown pass of at least 50 yards? The answer, this was his 50th of his career. Johnny Unitas, Hall of Famer, had 51 of those in his career. Those are the only 2 in NFL history that have had 50-yard touchdown passes in their careers. And now this is another win for Rodgers. That's 166 victories in the regular season. He passes Pittsburgh's Ben Roethlisberger to go top 5 all time. Yes, Tom Brady is number 1. And if you include playoffs, number of touchdown passes, Aaron Rodgers, 582 in his career. Tom Brady, over 700. He's number 1. Drew Brees, over 600 touchdown passes, including playoffs. He is number 2. The crazy London finish had a Jacksonville win over Philadelphia to start the day, 19-17, 57-yard field goal on the final play. Philly had tied it on a field goal with 8 seconds left. Then Jacksonville had a kickoff return of 53 yards to set him up.
1: If, man, I'll tell you what. The kick return game giveth and taketh quite a bit with penalties. I go back to the Raiders fumble they had last week against the Chiefs. But get a big kick return, like think back to the Ravens game against Cowboys. Think about that game today for the Jaguars. Can make all the difference in the world. Man, that's 2 hours down. The Power Hour is coming up next on Fox Sports Radio. We are Fox Sports!
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0: The top-seeded Milwaukee Brewers took Game 1 of the National League Championship Series, edging the Dodgers in Wisconsin 2-1 tonight on Fox TV. Fox will have Monday afternoon's Game 2. L.A. will have Yoshinobu Yamamoto on the mound against Logan Henderson. Tonight, Bryce Tarang, a solo homer in the fourth. Dodgers left nine men on base. Cleveland starts the ALCS Monday at Tampa Bay. Chase Briscoe was today's NASCAR winner. Tonight in the NFL, an overtime victory for Baltimore and a comeback at Atlanta 30-23. Falcons QB Michael Penix left late with a rib injury, and Tua Tagovailoa entered and threw an interception in overtime to end the game. The Niners are 5-0 after winning at Seattle 32-29. Detroit stomped Arizona 45-21. Denver came back to beat the Chargers in LA 23-17. Minnesota's 5-0 after winning at New Orleans. Green Bay all over Chicago. New England ripped the Raiders. I'm Steve DeSager.
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1: I believe we call this the Power Hour. Let's go. Power Hour here on Fox Sports Radio with the stinking genius Arnie Spanier. I'm Chris Plank. All right, so we got baseball covered. We talked with John Morosi. If you missed it, find that on the podcast page as soon as we get done here at foxsportsradio.com. And Arnie, I feel like we really haven't dug deep into the Monday Night Football game like we want to as well. We need to carve out some time at the bottom of the hour because I think that's going to be a good one. The Sunday afternoon game, that there were several, but Niners Seahawks was the game of the week, and You throw in that as a potential NFC championship preview. Now, you know, the Rams, who have looked a little bit vulnerable, right? They got to take on a Bills team that's coming off a tough loss to New England. I don't know, man. Maybe one of the more anticipated Monday night matchups we've had this early in the season.
15: Yeah, I saw that the over-under was like 54.5. I'm like, where are they going to get all these points from? I don't know if they're going to be able to hit that many points with these two teams. I know Buffalo's defense is certainly lacking, but I don't know if they're going to hit that. But that one, that's a pretty high number.
1: It's a big number. It's a big number. But I also, I mean, I don't think the Bills' defense is all that good. So we'll preview it, and then of course I've got some post game audio. We're going to get an update from Kevin Stefanski, just not to like spoil it or anything, but he doesn't know. I mean, 9 out of 10 times, unless the dude tore his ACL or is done for the year, we won't know during the show tonight. And I'm sure there's some concern about Jackson Smith and Jigba too that we'll be keeping an eye on. But Arnie, it's that special time of the night whenever we find out what we have learned. Now, I would imagine during this knee-jerk segment of the show, there might be some coaches fired or some players who need to be cut or quarterbacks that need to be benched. But remember, show's tonight. So all we have is the evidence of the first 4 games of the season and now week 5. So, stinking genius, after week 5 of the NFL season, I know this.
15: After week 5 of the NFL season, I know this. And I told you before, but I had to let you have your, puff your chest out. Your Raiders aren't that good. You know, pump the brakes. They're not going to the playoffs. I told you they go 1-6 in their last 7 or next 7. They've already lost 2. They got throttled today. Absolutely throttled by an average team. Shows you what happens when you go on the road. All of a sudden, you're looking very average at best. Raiders are what we thought they were, an average team.
1: Average would be a compliment for the way that they played. I mean, is this like, am I supposed to do the sports radio thing where I'm like, what about your Dolphins right here? I mean,
15: no, you can do any team.
1: It's kind of rich for you to come after a team that's 3-2 when you guys haven't even sniffed the win.
15: It's only hour 3. I didn't know if I'd have to, have a lot of time to talk about the Raiders. So I had to get that dig in real quick.
1: They didn't look good. Mendoza came in and looked fine. Now
15: See that, though. I think he's going to be just fine when he takes on over. I do think it could be this year if they go on a little bit of a losing streak, but I think they'll just be fine with him at quarterback.
1: He looked pretty good. But we'll see exactly what that long... I mean, it's a tough schedule. They got the Bills next week. So we'll see long-term when that decision is, but I thought he looked pretty good. I know the Patriots were doing something different defensively, but it was really good to see him. All right, after week 5, the National Football League season, I know this. I'm wondering if we're going to see a coaching change in a couple of places here sooner rather than later. I mean, doesn't it seem, sounds crazy, doesn't it seem as if it's very steamy in Philadelphia right now?
15: Yeah, if that's what you were talking about, I don't think they will. If I'm Philadelphia, I'm just staying the course and I'm going to see what happens after the year. It's not like you're completely out of the divisional race. Plus, it's the Giants leading. So I would think that the division is still wide open. You've had some bad luck. And obviously you've had injuries, but everybody has injuries. To get used as an excuse, but he is on the hot seat. There's no doubt about that. He's been on the hot seat for a couple of years now, it seems like.
1: Did want to take a moment, though. And as I worry about, fake worry about a guy losing his job, Nick Sirianni has been dealt a lot of blows this year, right? The injury bug, the surprise retirement of Lane Johnson just a couple of days ago. So I don't know, man. I always feel like he's on the verge of either like just officially becoming the next Mr. Philadelphia. I don't know if he's on the verge of being. I mean, he's won a freaking Super Bowl.
15: Super Bowl, yet if they fired him, how many teams would line up to get him? It wasn't
1: I don't know. That's a good question. Would you want him to be your coach?
15: They were lining up to get once he got canned, you know that.
1: Well, and I think we're seeing now why maybe some teams might have paused a little bit on Jim Harbaugh. And before anyone starts texting in, tweeting in tonight, saying send him back to college or go back to Michigan, Jim Harbaugh will never coach college football again. I know most of you are saying it tongue in cheek, but that show cause he will not coach college football again. But yeah, so I wonder about Sirianni. I don't really, I mean, Jerry's not an in-season guy, but you would have to imagine if the frustration continues to grow, they're mad still about the Ravens game. That was embarrassing on Thursday Night Football. I mean, could Jerry potentially make that move, pull the trigger on that, or no?
15: I don't think so either. You've been there. Whoever they want to hire, that's going to be a process. And I don't think they'll get fire the coach, get an interim, and then get rid of him. No, I think it has to be a whole process with them.
1: All right. Where do you want to go next?
15: After week five, I know this. My Dolphins are not all that bad, so let me get them in there.
1: They're 0-5.
15: I know that, but I thought they'd be 0-5 losing every game by 3 touchdowns.
1: Oh, my
15: gosh. They actually kind of pushed or covered back door, depending on what the line you were got against the Bengals out there. And they did lose Achan, so Ollie Gordon's is picking up the reps there. They're a bad team. They're just not as bad as I thought. I thought we were guaranteed to have the number one pick. Now I'm not sure if we'll have number one, number two, number three. Matter of fact, I'm not even sure we'll have less wins than the Chargers or the Titans or any of those teams right now, to be honest with you.
1: Well, right now you all have zero. And right. As Steve pointed out, you do have the Chargers a little bit later in the season, so there's that. We are 2 hours and 8 minutes into the show. All right, just the timestamp. 2 hours and 8 minutes. Arnie, we haven't mentioned the Vikings yet.
15: 5-0.
1: Our boss is a Vikings fan.
15: Oh, jeez.
1: And I've been on the Kyler Murray redemption
15: You're fired.
1: Bus for quite a while. All they do is win. It's not pretty. But they beat the Saints today in what was kind of an offensively challenged game, but maybe Kyler Murray's best game. Dude, he put up some numbers. I'm telling you, don't let Kyler Murray get comfortable. But at 5-0, are you buying the Vikings stock right now? Because I think I am.
15: No, I'm not. And you said our boss is from Minnesota, so you could send them a tweet.
1: Well, he's a Minnesota Vikings fan. Yeah.
15: You could send them a tweet. They better beat the Colts, because after the Colts game, they'll lose 4 games in a row. So it better be good while the going is getting good right now, because then they got to go to Detroit. They play Buffalo at Green Bay, and then the 49ers. That's called loss, loss, loss, and loss. So things get real for them real quick.
1: All right. Where do you want to go next?
15: After week five, I know this. This is one of the best football seasons ever.
1: You know, wow.
15: We always say it's a week-to-week league.
1: Well, it is.
15: This year, more so than ever, it's a week-to-week league. Like you saw, like you said Thursday, we talked about it. You had a team, 10.5-point underdog, go in on the road and do a great job with a rookie quarterback who wasn't drafted and only beat up on the Dallas Cowboys. You really have no idea. Look at the Ravens today. Without their starting quarterback, they're going with Hundley. And as DeSager told you, how many times does a team come back down by 8? They did it. It's just remarkable. Some of the comebacks that you just don't know where the wins are going to happen from week to week. It's been a great season so far.
1: I agree with you. And I think, listen, our job is to knee jerk. And
15: right.
1: I think that we get, well, Willard and Dan Byer and the crew throughout the day, they get the opportunity before us. But like, this is the first show where we're supposed to have a little bit more information, right? More press conferences and things to get to. But we, even with that information, we'll still learn more over the next couple of days, right? So we get to knee jerk like crazy. So I feel like it's kind of unfair, right? Because you think about how great things were for the Browns last week, and they lose a game to the Jets, and everyone's like, oh my gosh, they're terrible. Same old Browns, they suck, because we knee jerk. But in the end, if you were to tell any Browns fan, hey, man, you're going to be 3-2. If you were to tell any Raiders fan, hey, you're going to be 3-2.
15: Right.
1: I would have run to the light. I mean, I would have been like, absolutely 100%.
15: Browns shouldn't have lost today. They gave up that late touchdown. Otherwise, they would have been right in the thick of things.
1: I understand. My point is just, I agree with you. And we are just prisoners of the moment. And it's great. I'll tell you what. I got back into fantasy this year. It does. You watch football differently. You're more dialed in, especially if you have a financial investment. Not saying I do. Not saying I do, honey, if you can hear me. But if you do, I mean, you're more dialed in maybe than you've ever been before. And a lot of times you might just be rooting for you might got to get another 10 yards or another catch. But in the middle of it, you're getting, one score game. You're getting you know, tight, good football. And it's maybe it's a defensive oriented game, maybe it's an offense, but you're getting good football. So I'm with you. I think it's been an awesome season so far.
15: You know, people do those survivor pools and stuff like that. If you were doing who do you like to win the Super Bowl before the start of the season, a lot of people were picking the Rams. Rams lost. Who do you like go to the Super Bowl? A lot of people pick the Chargers. Chargers get off to an 0-5 start.
1: Yeah.
15: Who do you like go to the Super Bowl? Cowboys. They're 2-3. You know, it's a lot of the teams that you thought they were going to get off to a really good start is not such a great start right now. San Francisco, who people thought they're banged up, maybe it's not going to be a good year for them. They're 5-0. The Vikings are 5-0. You know, if you were going to say who's going to win the Super Bowl after week one, I think the consensus answer was the Chicago Bears. Now what's going on with them? And I know their quarterback's out, but they don't look like world beaters right now. It's just been a crazy year right now.
1: It has been, and I think it's been fun. All right, I got a few more.
15: Go ahead.
1: Because I'm going to switch things up on you just for one here, all right? After week six of the college football season, I see what you're saying about the NFL. I agree with what you're saying about the NFL. I present to you the college football season as a one-upper. Every single week, you think you have things figured out. Old Mo switches sidelines. We thought after week one, LSU, oh my gosh, look at Lane Kiffin. What happened to LSU after they beat Clemson? They got smoked by Ole Miss. And we fell in love with Ole Miss, right? What happened to Ole Miss? They go to Florida. They get destroyed. What happens to Florida? We put them in the top 10. Their coach is talking mess. He's all over the place. He's just, everyone's like, John Summerall's a better hire than Lane Kiffin. This team is like amazing. And they've lost two games in a row now after being eighth in the country. They lost. They got smoked by Missouri and got beat by South Carolina. So, Arnie, Texas, going undefeated, goes into the Cotton Bowl, a rather significant favorite against the Oklahoma Sooners. They get upset. Georgia beats Alabama, and we've got a bevy of big-time matchups coming up this weekend. This should be your kind of weekend as a very snobby Power 5, Power 4 now kind of a football fan, Arnie. Yeah. This is your kind of weekend ahead
15: of us. Normally I would agree with you. I was listening to Hartman, though, today. He brought up a point like this is not the year that we're getting a lot of upsets for teams that are like over a 10-point favorite or something like that because of the NIL.
1: Wow.
15: Yeah.
1: Hold on. You're gauging. Just, can I make sure I'm clear here?
15: Yeah.
1: You and Steve are gauging whether or not a season is good so far based on the amount of 10 or more.
15: Well, point I don't know underdogs if it was 10 or might have been 7. I don't know the exact number. But he was like, we don't have the upsets like we normally do. And I was thinking to myself, is that true? It seems like we're having the upsets. Like you just rattled off a couple of them. And I'm like, I don't know. And he's like, well, NIL now has it where you don't get the big upsets. And, you know, I love upsets. That's what I live for. But I, you know, I was thinking, I thought we had more upsets than that. But you rattled off a few.
1: Like, what's his point?
15: NIL has made it. Well, we won't have those upsets anymore going further into the future.
1: I think if anything, NIL has kind of helped with. I mean, it's where was Indiana? You know, I mean, just because they're not Indiana State, they were still nobody in the Big Ten. And look where they are. So I don't know that I agree with that.
15: 42-17, by the way.
1: Final score of what?
15: This weekend's game between Ohio State and Indiana.
1: Oh, that's what you think the final score is going to be?
15: Oh, they're going to kick the crap out of Indiana.
1: Why do you say that? Spank.
15: I wish I had a gazillion dollars to bet on Ohio State right now.
1: All right. But on my point, more than anything else.
15: Yes.
1: Immerse yourself in the college football season. It's fun. It's entertaining. Everything you think you know is different by the following week. Every single time you think you've got something figured out, boom, an upset happens. It has been absolutely.
15: But also, you know, even though we like the season, it might take its damper because of all the injuries we got going on, and not just the quarterbacks, the big names also, you know?
1: In college football?
15: No, in the NFL.
1: I agree. And listen, now Penix gets cooking, and what happens? He gets hurt tonight, right? We've seen dudes get dinged up all around the league today. So we'll try to get an update on the injuries when we come back. All right, anything else you want to add to what you know after week 5 of the NFL and week 6 in college football?
15: No, but what we didn't do today was who saved their season, who didn't save their season.
1: Let's do it next. It's Arnie and Plank right here on Fox Sports Radio.
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15: All right, Arnie, get to your guys' tweets coming up here in just a bit. 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All right, whose season are you ending today? Whose season came to an end?
16: Whose season came to, well, it's got to be the Titans 0-5. Matter of fact, I was about to say that the Texans saved their season just getting that victory. They looked okay, but you could tell there's a little bit of a difference between the two. Titans are done. It's OVER for them. Not that you had to wait till this week to figure that out. But the Texans saved their season for another week right now. Otherwise, I just don't feel confident with them. And I like that the move that they picked up.
15: Marvin Harrison Jr.
16: From the Cardinals. Of course, C.J. Stroud was his quarterback, right?
15: That's college.
16: So I think it was a good pickup. All they gave up was a second-round pick, I believe. So yep. I think it was a good move there.
15: Can I ask you a dumb question?
16: Yeah.
15: Why was the trade reported and we didn't know the teams? Why, I don't think I've ever seen that before, to where they announced that he has agreed to be traded, but we didn't know which team it was.
16: I didn't know there was a team that they had set on. I didn't know there was like they were picking between two. I figured it was going to be the Texans only because of C.J. Stroud, but I didn't know there was a deal in place with the Texans.
15: Yeah, but have you ever seen anything reported like that?
16: No, I knew they were going to move him, but I didn't know where, really.
15: I mean, Adam Schefter reports. He's like, hey, they're trading Marvin Harrison Jr. It's like, great, where is he going? We don't know yet. Like,
16: I'm starting to, you know, get a feeling all those reports are just shady. You know, like four or five will report the same exact thing with the same wording. You know, it's
15: the agent gives it to him.
16: Yeah, it's all a bunch of baloney.
15: Is there some, I'm really dumb at this, all right, you guys can help me out, but is there something to the predictive markets whenever you have it reported like that? I mean, is that a way
16: know.
15: Where
16: That's
15: people
16: a good can, question. I don't know.
15: He was DeMeco Ryans making the announcement about that.
2: You guys want to know, huh? Yes. All right. We trade for Marvin Harrison. See ya.
15: I guess he wasn't only happy about the win. He was getting tired of being asked about Marvin Harrison.
16: Well, that's our job. What do you want to keep it a secret? What's the big secret for, sir?
15: Surprised you're not piling on the old Chargers tonight. Here's what your boy Jim Harbaugh said afterwards. Remember, he had a good run with the 49ers, but I guess the MO is that he kind of wears out his welcome a little bit because he can be a lot. But here's what Harbaugh said after the Chargers fell to 0-5.
3: I don't know what that message is. It's just in the players, it's just fight their hearts out, you know, play, give it everything they have. That's the only way. That's the best way. But yeah,
16: He's not going to get fired. I want you to know that. They are going to have to make a major overhaul, though. The chemistry tutor is certainly showing why he's no longer the coach of the Miami Dolphins. It's just been a debacle. You know, some people thought they were not only a playoff team, but could make a run at a Super Bowl. Just look at them now. It's over for them. It's just done. It's donezo for them.
15: Could make a run at the Super Bowl. I mean, we had people projecting them to win the Super Bowl. Can I throw a team in that saved their season today?
16: If you projected the Chargers to win the Super Bowl, you should be fired. Right? I'm going to have to get on that. I'm going to have to see what you
15: Listen, my man, there's tape of you picking the Dolphins to go to the Super Bowl.
16: That was not an official pick. You know that, don't you?
15: No, I do not. Teams who saved their season today. How about the Packers? Matt LaFleur stoking the rivalry a little bit. Here's what the Packers coach said afterwards.
4: I think it's more for the fan base and everything. Like, I love the excitement around the rivalry and all that. And I mean, it weighs in the back of your mind how last season ended a little bit. And but it's still about us and what we do moving forward and how we come in and how we prepare and the product that we put out on the field.
15: Yeah, I think they were in big trouble, especially after the way that they had been handled the last few weeks. Good to see them bounce back.
16: You know who else saved their season today? Were the J-E-T-S, Jets. They go to 2-3. If they lose that one, it's pretty much donezo for them also, but they gut it out. They get a good victory over the Browns. Nothing great about it, but, you know, win's a win, especially for the Jets. Now they're 2-3, and, you know, it's not like they'll make a playoff push, but you never know with them, and at least it saved their season for now.
15: Saved their season for now. You got time for one more?
16: Yeah, go ahead.
15: I'm going to throw the Patriots in there. And listen, they obviously bounced back in a big way with what they did to the Bills last
16: week. Right, exactly. But
15: I think that the way that they look right now, I think the confidence they're playing with, Arnie, I mean, I think they might be on the verge of being good again, Captain Obvious. But like Drake May, there was a lot of questions through the first few weeks, the regression talk. Man, I saw a guy that picked apart a secondary that had been ball hawks throughout the first part of the season. So I think the Patriots have not only – they saved their season last week. I think they reaffirmed that they're going to be in this thing with what they did today. The Raiders might not be a good team. We'll find out over the next few weeks. But what I watched today, they never let Vegas have a chance. Never. Every single time Vegas got a little momentum, boom, they'd go down and score. Or boom, they'd make a defensive play. So I really like what I saw from New England today. I think it's another step closer towards, you know, them being right there with Buffalo in the East.
16: You know, and I hate
15: to break this. And I know you hate to hear that.
16: It is, but I hate to break this news to you. Remember, I told you that the Raiders would lose, seven of their next eight or something?
15: Right.
16: Well, they lost to the Chiefs. They lost to the Patriots. That's two.
15: Mm-hmm.
16: They'll lose to the Bills, Rams, and at the Jets. So that's five. Mm-hmm. They'll lose to the 49ers, which would be six in a row. Then they'll lose to the Seahawks at Denver and at Cleveland.
15: They won't
16: win again until they beat the Chargers.
15: They won't be a favorite in but one of those games.
16: The Browns game?
15: No,
16: they won't be favored in any of them.
15: They'll be favored over the Jets. They'll be favored over the Jets. The Jets, I mean, have you watched them? Are you paying attention?
16: They won today.
15: Here is a team whose season might have come to an end today before we bring in DeSager.
16: Yeah.
15: Now, long way to go in the NFC East, but it did look very ugly. And early this morning, Philadelphia couldn't get it done. Here's what Jalen Hurts said, Arnie, afterwards when asked if he would do anything different from a play-calling perspective.
5: It's not my place, and we're prepared. I'm prepared as a quarterback to not worry about those things. So I'm honoring the play call, honoring the things that are coming in the game. When I'm up at night, yeah, I think about, man, should I have said something or should I have took a step back and said, wait. But ultimately, there's a commitment to that and going out there and executing. And so this was one where it did not work in our favor.
15: Nick Sirianni talked about letting the team down with his decision making, which is never a good look when you're fessing up to this in your post game.
14: Yeah, it hurts because in the sense of the guys fought their ass off and you know, had a chance to win the game. And then for me to not make the right decision in that, you feel like you let everyone down. It's just like you would feel if you missed a free throw at the end of the game or if you had a drop. I've been in both of those places. And those ones stick with you, and that will stick with me for a long time.
16: You want one that will stick with you for a long time? Jacksonville could not get out of their way. How many times are they going to get penalized? Delay a game. Delay. They must have like four or five delay a games like in a row. They couldn't get the play in. Even after a timeout, they got to delay a game. What the hell's going on over there? I can't get the damn play in. It's crazy.
15: In fact, at one point, they had the play in. I don't think he was snapping the ball, Arnie. Because remember, he spiked the ball down. He was yelling.
16: He was mad.
15: Yeah, kind of a bad look, but hey, who cares? You won the football game right now.
16: Exactly.
15: The bad look is on the other side where the head coach is apologizing for not being better at his job. All right, one final time tonight. Here comes Steve DeSager with everything that's trending. What's up, Steve?
17: Well, among the late afternoon games in the NFL, Detroit won 45-21 at Arizona. Lions were up 31-7 in the third quarter. Jahmyr Gibbs over 150 yards rushing, two scores. He also had five catches, 56 yards. We've only played five games. He has almost 750 yards from scrimmage and nine touchdowns from scrimmage already this season. To start a year like that, it's a small list, like Eric Dickerson, Jim Brown types, and Jahmyr Gibbs is now on that list. And it was San Francisco, 5-0, winning at Seattle 32-29, getting the go-ahead field goal with under 2 minutes left. Mike Evans of the 49ers, seven receptions, 113 yards and a score, total of seven turnovers in that game. Seattle's offense, 15 drives, 14 first downs. The Chargers dropped to 0-5 for the first time in over 20 years, blowing a fourth-quarter lead, losing to Denver 23-17. Justin Herbert has had at least one turnover in five straight games. I repeat, he is one of 50 problems on this team. How about this? Just in fourth quarters so far, five games worth, only 13 points total in fourth quarters for the Chargers, fewest in the NFL. 19 penalties in fourth quarters, most in the NFL. Seven giveaways in the fourth, most in the NFL. 11 sacks allowed in the fourth, tied for most in the NFL. Justin Herbert was sacked five times today. I mentioned they had to go with four rookie offensive linemen. The Broncos on third down conversions were 1-for-12, had only 224 total yards. But the Chargers with three turnovers and lost at home. Tonight in Atlanta, Baltimore in overtime beat the Falcons 30-23. Derrick Henry, 102 yards rushing and a touchdown reception. Ravens scored the tying TD in the final minute of regulation. Falcons quarterback Michael Penix left late with a rib injury. Tua Tagovailoa came on and threw an interception in overtime to end the game. In the loss, Bijan Robinson, 17 carries, 86 yards. Drake London, seven catches, 118 yards. And that London game went to Jacksonville on a 57-yard field goal. Final play, beating Philadelphia 19-17. Three straight wins for the Jags, three straight losses for the Eagles. Eagles as a team, 18 carries, 22 yards. Their total yardage was only 232. Jacksonville 13 penalties, 100 yards, but in a win, as it turned out. Minnesota's 5-0 after winning at New Orleans 23-13, getting 10 points in the fourth quarter. Vikings offense, 9 drives, 9 first downs, 142 yards. Most of that Aaron Jones on the ground. Saints have lost 3 straight. Green Bay ripped the Bears 31-7. New England all over Vegas 45-17. Drake May, 4 touchdown passes, 1 TD run. Jets and Pittsburgh each one at home. Cincinnati and Houston each one on the road. Texans acquired wide receiver Marvin Harrison Jr. Giants tied after overtime at Washington 27-all. Monday night, Bills at Rams. Georgia is college football's new number 1. Texas fell to number 7 in the new AP poll. UCLA is up to number 12. Kentucky is in at 15. Wake Forest 21. LSU 22. Northwestern is in at number 25. Oregon is out of AP's top 25. Now 27th in the voting. And Arizona is 28th.
16: We should be in the top 10.
17: Hey, matter of time, maybe. Milwaukee up a game to none as they started the NL championship at
16: home.
17: Did
16: you see what we did to West Virginia? Spank, yes. Spank. Bang.
17: Scored early and often. Never stop. I think they've scored a touchdown just during the show tonight. And the game's over. Milwaukee Brewers beat the Dodgers 2-1 in game 1 of the NLCS. Brewers with the go-ahead single in the 5th. It came right after a leadoff walk and a sack bunt. Dodgers left 9 men on base and grounded into double plays to end 3 of the first 5 innings. Game 2 is Monday afternoon, also on Fox TV. The Brewers are the top seed for the playoffs this year. The best team batting averages this year belonged to Milwaukee and Tampa Bay. Tampa Bay, top seed in the AL, will be hosting a game 1 of the American League Championship Series Monday against Cleveland. Chase Briscoe was the NASCAR winner, edging out teammate Christopher Bell. It was Briscoe's second straight victory. He's up to 4th in the playoff standings. Kyle Larson leads. He finished 6th today after 5 straight top 5 finishes recently. It was the closest finish in the Cup Series this year. By 0.029 seconds, Briscoe wins. 4 races left in the season. And this after the NASCAR activity was all rained out Saturday in Charlotte. They did have the race today. Back to you.
16: Hey, let me give you a stat. I don't know if this is true.
15: Thanks, Steve.
16: But I'll give you the stat anyway.
17: If it's not true, it's not a stat, just for the record.
16: Out of the last 2 games for the White Sox... So that's 54 outs, right? They struck out 40 times out of 54 outs.
17: They struck out 21 in the last game.
16: And 19 the game before, right?
17: Which was a record, by the way, not just for playoffs, for any 9-inning game.
16: So they struck out 40 times out of 54 outs. Right?
17: You know, I know they struck out a lot during the season. This, they topped themselves in the postseason. For all the power and things that they had, this, whatever that was in the postseason with one K after, and I realize that Cleveland
16: That's
17: has
16: ridiculous.
17: The top strikeout pitcher in the league and all of that. Nonetheless, 21 strikeouts out of 27 outs, people.
15: Not good.
16: But 40 out of the 54, that's insane.
17: Apparently,
16: put the ball
17: it was,
16: in play.
17: The game before, it was only 12 strike, a mere 12 strikeouts.
16: A mere 12,
17: for the
16: White Sox. There you go. Put the ball in play.
15: So they're going the Dodgers theory, home run or bust, I think, for the White Sox.
17: Yeah, it was bust for the Dodgers. You make a good point because they had so many chances first half of the game tonight, bring across runs. And then what do the Brewers do? Lead off walk, bunt, next guy, next pitch gets a single for the lead run.
15: It's called manufacturing runs, kids. Look it up.
17: It's how the Kansas City Royals got in the World Series back-to-back years. They were a good team. You may not have heard of all of them. Brewers are a good team.
15: Thanks, Steve. Mm-hmm. All right, let's hit some of these ex-submissions to the show tonight. Vincent writes, after this week, here is what I know. My 49ers are 5-0, and I remember some geniuses out there who said they were too banged up and won't do anything this year. Now those same people are backtracking and want to jump on the bandwagon. No, stay off.
16: That's true. Vincent, he's right about that.
15: Let everyone on. They're still dinged up, though, is what's kind of crazy about it. They're still not a very healthy team.
16: But still, perfect record in the hardest division. I mean, there's something to that.
15: Matt writes, it's been a wild season. Only one thing is consistent this year and year after year. The Dolphins suck. Arnie's picks are the worst, and after week 5, I know Arnie should never make another pick for the 2026 season. This is where Arnie bags about his college picks.
16: Yeah, my NFL picks weren't so good, but my college picks were on fire. Fire.
15: Eric. Hey, the show's tonight. What games were played today?
16: Yeah.
15: Pro games.
16: Yeah, I had the, I think I had Atlanta too.
15: After week five, writes Eric, I know this. I'm so bleeping happy Arnie isn't on the Vikings bandwagon. Continue to think your Dolphins aren't that bad and stay away from my Vikings.
16: Your Vikings are not that good. So stop it, okay? They're 5-0. I don't know how the hell they're doing it.
15: Pretty good.
16: They'll come back to life. Who do they got coming up? How many losses do they got coming up in a row now? Let's see here. They got the Colts, so that's a win. They'll beat Detroit. What, they have like the easiest schedule in the history of football, for crying out loud.
15: You just said they're going to lose a bunch of games, so find those losses.
16: I can't find them. They play the Bills, but that's at home.
15: How about this from Julian? You guys have not talked enough about my UCLA Bruins defeating the Oregon Ducks.
16: That's true. That's true.
15: I've got 2-0. I've got to watch that game. I haven't seen that game yet. That was right on during my game. That was a 2:30 game that I was covering, and I didn't get home in time to rewatch it all. But I'll tell you what, it's time. This was a rematch because these two teams played in the playoffs last year, right? UCLA's basically got James Madison's players and their coach, and Oregon's Oregon, and Oregon kicked the crap out of them. So I don't know, man. I'm a little bit worried about Oregon. When Dante Moore gets back, that's going to change everything. But beyond the Ducks, Arnie, I'd get fired up if I was a UCLA fan right now. I think they're really good.
16: They had to bench their quarterback after I was praising him for a kid out of like Cal Poly or something like that. He was just awful. They were just awful moving the ball, you know?
15: It was not good. It's not good. All right, we got a break. When we come back, it's Arnie's picks to take us home right here on Fox Sports Radio.
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5: Great job, Garrett. Awesome show put together. Awesome show put together tonight. Awesome on updates from Steve DeSager all evening long. The millions and millions of editors behind the scenes chopping up our audio. Thank you, Arnie, for the Roman numeral rundown. I didn't get to hardly any of your Roman numerals today.
6: No, we were just all over the place today.
5: Yeah, not a good job on your part, though. You got to stop sending them before the games.
6: Yeah.
5: Can you wait and send your rundown until we have the games to kind of look at and talk about?
6: No, I had to get them done early today. I lot going on. You know, I have the dog. I'm taking care of the dog. My wife's going to Florida. It's a lot of going on in my life right now.
5: You did get your college football picks over 500. So that was good. For the season total. So well done on that front. And I never did get in depth on your favorite Roman numeral, which was Roman numeral 14. But before we get to your picks, Roman numeral 15, RIP Mike Ditka. We lost a legend this week. One of my favorites.
6: Yes, we did. I heard everybody talking about him this week and all the stories. Didn't know him personally. Did get to meet him once, but just larger than life. Everybody talks about he's the epitome of what a Chicago Bear football player is. He's the epitome of what a football player is. Just larger than life and a great guy, you know.
7: The Bears.
5: R.I.P. All right, let's go, stinking genius. Take it away.
6: As you said, college football went 14-5. That's the best week I ever had in my life. It was on fire. I'm now 51-46 for the year. Not a great run in the NFL. Went 5-8. I'm 35-35-1 now in the NFL. So let's get right at it. Let me go to the college game. Great schedule this weekend coming up. For the college game, Chris, I'm going to take Ohio.
5: I've been saying this all night to you.
6: Going to take Ohio State minus the 3.5 on the road at Indiana. They're going to kick the crap out of Indiana. Spanking coming to Indiana like they've never seen before in their life. This next game was hard for me to pick, Chris. Did you see the Texas-Florida line?
5: I have not looked at the Texas-Florida line yet.
6: You want to take a guess?
5: It's in Gainesville. No, it's in Austin.
6: It's in Austin.
5: I would say Texas is probably a 6-point favorite.
6: 10.
5: Yeah, seems right. Hey, Florida's got smoked the last time.
6: I know. Who would have thought the South Carolina? Uh-huh. I'm still going to take Texas, lay the 10 until Florida proves to me that they're back on track, and that may take a lot. I'm also going to take Mississippi State plus the 11 on the road against LSU. Tough loss they had against Kentucky. That was a good win for them. And I'm going to take Tennessee plus 7.5 because they're playing at home against Alabama coming off that Georgia game. And I'm going to take BYU plus the 10.5 at home against Notre Dame. That might be an upset special. By the way, Monday night, I'll take the Bills plus the 3 against the Rams. Not so sure it will go over 54.5. Dodgers will win game 2, even up that best of 7 at 1 game apiece. So there you have my picks. Do with them as you please. No longer strictly for entertainment purposes only. So busy week for me. I got a lot going on, you know?
5: Yeah, I mean, it's rough. It's rough being you. I'm a little so you're only picking, what, 3? You've got Mississippi State LSU this weekend. I got Alabama Tennessee this weekend. Missouri Ole Miss. And you pick, like, 2 college games?
6: No, I picked all those games. I picked Tennessee, BYU. I picked Mississippi.

0: Mississippi State. I picked Texas and Ohio State. I picked the big games.
1: Sleeping through then, I guess. I just think that there's more good in college football this weekend than you realize. I think Auburn-Georgia is going to be a good game, even though Auburn comes in with two losses. I think Florida State, no, actually, I can't even sell myself on Florida State and Miami. Oklahoma State and Houston. Arnie, you got to pay attention to these Big 12 games because you could be fighting for a spot in the Big 12 championship.
0: Yeah, you know, we have a bye week. We have our top three receivers down. I am surprised what we did against West Virginia. It'll be interesting. We have Texas Tech after the Iowa State game.
1: Keep an eye this week on the Seahawks. I'm going to be curious to see how they respond. That was a rough physical game. I heard, you know, Willard talking about it. It was a great point. You know, they turned around and they played Thursday night in Denver. So you had Seattle and the 49ers just play an absolute, you know, brawl, a street fight. And then they've got to turn around and play Thursday in Denver.
0: Wow.
1: So that's going to be an interesting game to keep an eye on. How about this question in our final minute? You guys are on a bye next week. The Dolphins are on a bye, so you'll actually get to enjoy your Sunday. By the end of next Sunday, will your Dolphins be the only winless team left in the NFL? Because the Titans square off against the Colts at noon next week.
0: No, they'll lose to the Colts. They're that bad also. We may be better than the Titans, to be honest with you.
1: I like how it went from your 0-5 team. That, again, you picked to go to the Super Bowl. Your 0-5 team, I love how it's gone from them being 0-5 to, you know, they're actually not as bad as the other 0-5 team. I think they're better than some 1-4 teams.
0: There you go. I'm not the ugliest guy in the leper colony. How about that?
1: Oh, my gosh. All right. Well, Arnie, have a great week. Enjoy that very busy slate of being a trophy husband. For the crew, I'm Chris Plank. Stick around. The great Big Ben Maller is coming up next right here on Fox Sports Radio.
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14: Three staccato cries of Mayday and an eyewitness report of a mid-air explosion is about all that is known this morning of the British Columbia air disaster, which yesterday claimed 52 lives.
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26: The Baltimore Ravens won the Sunday night NFL game in overtime at Atlanta, 30-23. Derrick Henry with 102 yards rushing and a touchdown reception. Falcons quarterback Michael Penix left late with a rib injury. Tua Tagovailoa threw an interception in the OT to end the game. San Francisco is 5-0 after a victory at Seattle, 32-29, getting the go-ahead field goal with under 2 minutes left. Denver came back to beat the Chargers in L.A., 23-17. Chargers are 0-5. Detroit won easily at Arizona. 45-21, Jahmyr Gibbs 151 yards rushing and two scores. Minnesota's 5-0 after a win at New Orleans, 23-13. The day started in London with Jacksonville edging Philadelphia 19-17 on a 57-yard field goal on the final play. And the Brewers at home took game one of the NLCS 2-1 over the Dodgers. LA left nine men on base. I'm Steve DeSager.
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32: Well, if you had the Atlanta Falcons making it 3-for-3 in primetime, you are a loser. Welcome in the beginning of another week of the Ben Maller Show. 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On the vast and immensely powerful microphones of FSR emanating live from the nuts, the donuts of the overnight. 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Well, sometimes. Not when we're here. And this portion of the Ben Maller Show on Fox Sports Radio, according to Alf Ferdog and Maller Prop Guy, made possible in part by our friends at Express. 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So you survived the weekend. We were not away. I did three podcasts over the weekend. I'm getting ripped for putting Blind Scott on the mailbag. You people are not happy with that, but it was fine. It was all right. So there you go. But, our lead this hour. Now, I was debating whether to start with the baseball, but this is such an epic choke job by the Atlanta Falcons. It is worthy of the leadoff spot. And plus, it's football. And let's be honest here, as much as I love my baseball, football is king in these parts. So we begin with the game on Sunday night. We start out in Georgia, the final chapter of the NFL Sunday card in week number five. That's right, number five, out in the ATL. You had Lamar Jackson out, left ankle. Uh-oh, goes to left ankle, sideline. Tyler Huntley, the career backup, moved on up to a penthouse in the sky there as Huntley said, taking over. Now, he'd said this the other day. He said, taking over as QB1 would be like riding a bike. He claimed the Falcons were like, okay, fine, riding a bike. Great. Falcons like, well, we're going to shove the bike into the lake is what we're going to do. And the Falcons trying to go 3-for-3 in prime time. And there was all this angst about, oh, no, the Falcons in prime time. By the way, Coop has arrived. We can announce Coop has arrived. So the Falcons looking to go 3-for-3 in prime time games with Michael Penix Jr. taking over there. And here we go. So Mike Tirico and Chris Collinsworth had the call on NBC. Now, I was doing some double duty here, flipping back and forth between the NBC broadcast and the NLCS game on Fox. And of course, I had the volume down on both because that's how I operate most of the time. So I don't know if you were watching or not, perhaps not. Maybe you were doing something else. But Tyler Huntley leading Baltimore to a game tying touchdown and 2-point conversion in the last minute of regulation. And then a lengthy drive in overtime, a 1-yard QB keeper. Touchdown in overtime, and the Ravens rally to stun the Birds in a battle of the Birds. The Falcons go down 30-27 in the Sunday night game. Derrick Henry ran for over 100 yards, and the Falcons' top-ranked run defense proved to be fraudulent as they were unable to consistently stop Derrick Henry. And so the Ravens go to 4-1 on the year, and Michael Penix Jr. suffered a rib injury late in the fourth quarter. Tua Tagovailoa took over there at quarterback. How'd that go? Don't ask. Don't ask for the Falcons, who are now back under 500 at 2-3 as Tua Tagovailoa passed for Drake London. Picked off by Kyle Hamilton in overtime. Turn at the last. The party's over. Wow. See you later. All right, so the Falcons blow an 8-point lead there in overtime. Here's Kevin Stefanski trying to put some lipstick on this pig of a performance. Take a listen.
0: We can be better in those moments, and then you can put a good football team away late, which we did not do. And then, again, give them credit. They came back and scored and did a nice job. So we'll learn from it. Disappointing, frustrating, all those things, but we will learn from it.
32: Well, Kevin Stefanski, his teams must learn more than any other team. Right? And he coached the Browns, and now he's coaching the Falcons. That's a lot of learning. They learn a lot from losing. They learn. Boy, Kevin Stefanski coach teams learn the most. They do. They just do. All right, that's a good jumping off point. Let us discuss the question. Is this loss more damaging for Bijan Robinson and the Falcons' reputation than the final score suggests? Well, they lost in overtime to the Ravens. That's not that big a deal. If you're a cockeyed optimist, you'll say, who cares? So I've got Rolex number 5 special and DNA test. And we will combine all of these things together. And we are going to say hello to common sense
1: It's your common sense sports talk radio show. So, A, in terms of the question, is the loss more damaging for the Falcons than the reputation than it is just the final score losing a close game in overtime? Absolutely. Absolutely. Nodding my head yes on that one. Atlanta's win over Green Bay and New Orleans the last couple of games here in primetime created this false sense of security. And there were people jumping on the Falcon bandwagon. It's like, you know, that train, that famous train in India. They have some religious pilgrimage, and there's people standing on the roof of the train. You know, that I'm sure you've seen the video or heard about it. It happens like once or twice a year, and it's, I'm not even sure. I remember reading about it, but I've forgotten. But it's like some kind of religious pilgrimage, and everyone, there's like one train from this remote part, and everyone has to catch the train. And so people stand on top of the train. That was essentially the Falcons bandwagon. It was like filling up faster than a Waffle House after midnight on a Friday night, man. They wanted those waffles, and they won. And then the Ravens, they drove that bandwagon for the Falcons straight into the ditch. Atlanta not exposed as a terrible team. Terrible. They were exposed as a team that is not nearly as good as some of you people wanted to believe. That's the reality of the situation. And the Falcons are the NFL's version of a counterfeit Rolex, is what they are. They look expensive. They've got some big parts to it, like big-time players. And tell time correct a couple times a day for sure. And in this case, it fell apart late. It did. And then Baltimore showed up with a backup quarterback, and knocked the entire Happy Days narrative down a couple of notches. Just down a couple of notches. Now, Bijan Robinson, who looks like he should be unstoppable all the time, he had 86 rushing yards. 38 of them came on one run. That's 44% of his rushing total for the day for the Falcons. And it does remind you a bit of Barry Sanders. Some of you were not alive when Barry Sanders played for the Lions. He's considered the all-time craziest video game style running back. There were many games with the Honolulu Blue Lions where Barry Sanders was like under 50 yards and not particularly great. And people forget about that because you block that out. You only remember the good. You don't remember the bad. But anyway, not exactly a game wrecker on this day, Bijan Robinson there. So Atlanta, a little overrated, certainly overpraised. I think we can all agree on that. Overpraised and thoroughly outclassed at the end of the game. In fourth quarter and then overtime. That defense, my God, talking about riding the vomit comet defensively. Meanwhile, to the Baltimore side of things, and the question here, what does the Ravens' victory do for Derrick Henry and friends? What does it do? So it is it's a trip to the pharmacy. It's a booster shot. Big-time booster shot for the confidence of the Baltimore football team, who didn't look all that great. They were not exactly dominating in offensive football here for most of the game. For about three quarters of the game, it was not going particularly well there. But in the end, they pulled it out. That's what supposedly, I'm told, the elite teams, the better teams in the NFL win these kind of games. Yeah, they don't curl up in the fetal position, start sucking their thumb just because their franchise quarterback happens to be wearing street clothes, and that didn't happen here. So no Lamar Jackson. Not that it was no problem, but it didn't turn out to be a fatal problem for the Ravens here. And this will undoubtedly confuse and annoy many television talking heads who insist every single one of these wins is a direct result of the franchise quarterback. That without your franchise quarterback, you cannot do anything. In fact, the entire game of football stops if you don't have a big-time quarterback. That's always been the argument. Now, somewhere Lamar's probably saying, well, wait a minute, guys. You're supposed to miss me a little bit there at the end of the game. That's a bad job by you. What are you doing? And sure, backup Snoop Huntley was wobbly for stretches of that game. And then in the fourth quarter, he wasn't wobbly. And certainly in overtime, that overtime thing, my God, that was a masterpiece for the Falcons to watch a team, the Ravens, shove it down their throat at the end there. as Tyler Huntley became Mr. Smooth Operator, a 14-play, 60-plus-yard drive. They took off over 7 minutes. The overtime's only 10 minutes. They had the ball for over 7 minutes, creating a hurry-up situation for the Falcons, who were clearly not prepared for that. And it was like a bulldozer of a drive for the Baltimore football team. And in the end, the Ravens taking the team bus, they actually went through the drive-thru. They ordered the number 5 special. And he said, well, what is the number 5 special? Well, the number 5, I'm glad you asked. The number 5 special is where the Ravens took the Falcons and the Dirty Birds and they deep fried them and got a supersized bucket of extra crispy Falcon. Tastes like chicken. Tastes like chicken. So they had that. And I thought of our friend Big Balls Bob in Vegas there. That was a Big Balls type performance there for the team from the Baltimore area. Sports with Coleman's proud somewhere. My buddy from Baltimore there who annoys Lamar Jackson and all the coaches there in Baltimore. Very happy about that. Meanwhile, the last word, let's go back to the Falcons. I must bring this up because I watched this game and I thought, well, here we go again. Here we go again. I bet you had the same reaction checking this game out because the Falcons quarterback, Michael Penix Jr., as we said, suffered a rib injury. Oh, my ribs! It was not Tony Romo's. It was ribs. The actual ribs in the body there. He was sacked by a Ravens linebacker, Tavius Robinson, late in the fourth quarter. And he came out of the game. He was unable to finish the game. Penix said he was hopeful to return to play in the overtime. But the Ravens took so long on offense, Penix claimed he just cooled down. And you know, God forbid he go back in the game, he couldn't do it. And so he stayed out, and Tua Tagovailoa did what Tua Tagovailoa does. And so that's it. So the question, here it is. Where does Michael Penix Jr.'s rib injury leave the Falcons at this point? So some are saying, well, it's a minor deal. It's no big deal. Well, we don't know that, first of all. And the one thing about the multi-billion dollar industrial complex of the NFL, there'll be MRIs up your wazoo. There'll be second opinions and third opinions and fourth opinions. How about 5 opinions? What about 6? Do I hear 7 opinions? Can I get more opinions? Why not? What the hell? But the words for this are soul-searching. Like, that's a soul-searching moment because the Falcons got a little bit of mojo going. You guys got all horny for the Falcons. You got all excited. They got their quarterback. They're ready to roll. And then you're like, well, wait a minute here. Hold on a sec. All right? And then when you flash back, you're like, well, yeah, Atlanta bought the sports car, Michael Penix Jr., but they knew the Carfax report looked like police blotter with all the marks on it. And you're like, whoa, what's going on with that? And the thing that made scouts nervous coming out of Washington, we loved him in college. Michael Penix Jr. was the ACL tears and the shoulder surgeries at Indiana and all that stuff. And it was like, oh, full medical miracle. Penix was not ready to start the year. And they had to play their third string quarterback, the Falcons. So he wasn't ready. And the medical file starts popping back up. You're like, well, wait a minute. And the injury bug does not knock on Michael Penix's door. It's got the pass key to get in the building, and it's got the key to get into his home, the whole thing. And every setback for the Falcons now, the quarterback position, every setback turns the Atlanta Falcon coaching staff, the medical staff, into amateur meteorologists. Maybe this will pass. Maybe it's no big deal. Nothing to see here. Why not? It could be nothing. Yeah, okay. And they get the exact experience they signed up for. Michael Penix Jr., tantalizing enough to believe in, fragile enough to terrify. Now, we did do a radio DNA test. It's our public service for the Atlanta Falcons. We felt bad for them losing because Tua came in and did what Tua does. So we felt bad. So we did a radio DNA test, and it's more likely than not Michael Penix Jr. is a first cousin of Humpty Dumpty. Yes, they're related. Blood related. Humpty Dumpty and Michael Penix Jr. side by side. Of course, Atlanta just hoping and praying that all the Kings trainers can put him back together yet again. So that's how it's going to be for the Falcons. So imagine your whole season is depending on the health of Michael Penix. Holy crap. That's not good. All right, it is the Ben Maller Show. If you'd like to comment on any of this at all, you can join us right here, hang out, the whole thing. We're here all night long, just beginning the brand new week. And if you want to be part, 877-99 on Fox. That's 877-996-6369. I've got a full board wide open, you know, a whole board wide open, so you can get in right now. And then when you don't get in later, don't bitch and complain, because I told you right now is the time to get in. And if you want to bitch and complain, then wait till later and everything will be packed. And then you'll be like, I can't get in. I don't understand. What is it? Not fair. Not fair. Ah, shut up. All right. Anyway, we will take your calls. 877-99 on Fox. Also on X at Ben Maller. We're going to hit as many of these NFL games as we can. We will do a baseball hour as the Milwaukee Brewers are 3 wins away from advancing to the World Series, and the big bad Dodgers scored 1 effing run. And can we find out where Shohei Ohtani went? Because there's an imposter. It's like somebody who's an actor pretending to be Shohei Ohtani, who's not anywhere near Shohei Ohtani. And where did he go? Is Ohtani on vacation somewhere? Is he nice, like a nice tropical vacation? Because he's not playing very well in the playoffs. Whoever that is, my God. And so we'll take your thoughts on that. Also, again, on X, at Ben Maller. That is at Ben Maller. Straight ahead, you might want to hit the pause button on that. You might want to hit the pause button on that. We'll get to that, and we'll take your calls, the whole thing, and we will do it next. However, it is live read season. This is the A block. And what hour is it? Let's see if we can find out what hour it is.
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1: Thank you.
0: We did try to call a few other people. You did not answer your phone. Including our friend from Memphis, who has yet, his phone doesn't even ring. So I don't know what's going on with it. He gave me a number. Apparently it doesn't work. It's unfortunate. We were one, if Blind Scott hadn't answered, we'd be back to Robbie the Mariner fan. Not that we don't enjoy Robbie the Mariner fan. What's that? 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Three new episodes. According to Michael the Leprechaun, he said it was good, but not as good as if he had been on. So yeah. 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
2: Let the games begin.
0: Also on X, at Ben Maller. That's at Ben Maller. Your comments can and will be used against you. Say hello to Lorena, FSR Tech Queen.
3: Hi, Bill.
0: And don't talk to me. And Koopa Loop at a Bronco fan. That's a Bronco fan. Good luck to you. Our friend Eddie says hello. I ran into Eddie at the Charger game. He was there schmoozing. And so Eddie passes on all the kind greetings there. He was
4: hot nuts.
0: His wife's not handling the season particularly well. She's a Charger super fan. They
4: she
0: suck.
4: Show me your boobies.
0: No, I don't think she's doing that, but it's not good. And I did want to say a message to the Charger fandom. There is a thing called the Charger fandom. One of the super fans of the Chargers, this gentleman named John Lopez, I understand, passed away recently. He was a fan of the show. He listened to our show overnight and clearly put up with all the cheap shots I took at the Chargers over the years. And so rest in peace to Charger Superman. Eddie was telling me this guy's such a super fan. He would have medical problems. He had a few issues at games and he loved the game so much. They told him to go home and rest. He's like, I'm going to go back and watch the game. So anyway, rest in peace to John there. Passed away recently, and Eddie was telling me a little bit about him. So there is that. We'll have the Who Am I game coming up a little bit later this hour. King Rory writes in, says, just another day at the office for the Wisconsin sports teams as the Packers remind everyone the Bears still suck and the Brewers take game one of the NLCS by playing small ball. Well, they hit a home run. Let's hold off on the small ball. They did hit a home run. King Rory says, we're not getting swept this year, baby. There you go. Kev Atomic says maybe we'll get to see Penix sitting next to Marlins man at an AL-NLCS game later this week. Tom from Fullerton says, how about my Chargers, Ben? 0-5, baby. Do you think it's time for the 2017 Browns and 2008 Lions to worry their 0-16 seasons may soon be destroyed by an 0-17? We have dueling 0-17 possibilities. Miami Dolphins legitimately deserve to go 0-17. They suck. And the Chargers, they say, well, there's talent there. They shouldn't go 0-17. A lot of injuries already. That always happens. That's the Charger way. Guys get hurt. And you figure at some point, either Justin Herbert's going to get legitimately hurt or he's going to fake an injury and they'll shut him down. And at that point, it's open season to just keep losing and stacking up losses. And that creates quite the quagmire for the Chargers. If they get 0-17 and they have a top two or three pick in the draft, hard to believe you could be 0-17 and not get the top pick. They say top two pick in the draft, and there's always some hotshot quarterback coming out of college, and Herbert's not the guy. I think he's proved this year he's a fraud. Typically, if you have a true franchise quarterback, you don't lose five games in a row. One of those games, a franchise quarterback will win. Is that an improper take or is that a proper take? I believe that's a proper take because I gave the take. Michael in Tulsa says, great monologue, Ben. However, I'm surprised you did not lead with the absolute debacle from the Giants and Commanders game. There were so many F-ups in that game on both sides. They ended in a tie, pure idiocy. Well, yeah, we have a four-hour talk show, Michael in Tulsa. That was an early game. Typically, the way this works is whatever the Sunday night game is, with a little exception. If like the World Series is going on, assuming it's not Milwaukee and Tampa. We'll talk some NFL for sure. Sunday night usually is the game that we start with. Not always. We will certainly talk about the tremendous high football IQ of Jaden Daniels. Loser. My God. Holy crap. That is one of the all-time great bloopers. You ran out the clock in a tie game. Congratulations, dummy. Holy crap. How do you get out of that one? Seriously, how do you live that down? Jaden Daniels, if you didn't see it or hear about it, and we'll talk more about it. It's going to be in one of the monologues later. The Washington football team. Tie game, field goal position, overtime, clock running down, and you ran the ball. And you didn't have a timeout, and you couldn't snap the ball and spike it, and you lost the game. Well, they didn't lose the game. You tied, which is might as well be a loss. That's it. Kathy in Madison said the Brewers sucked at a time you cannot suck, and they still won. Yeah, go figure. What else do we have? Let's see here. Baltimore Freeloader account says, besides the Ravens winning, which is always the lead story, especially for an island game, who did the free spread better? The folks at SoFi or Atlanta? You make the call. Wow. Oh, those are some good-looking pretzels. I'm a sucker for pretzels. I am. The nacho bar, it's okay. It's all right. That soft pretzel thing. I do lean to the soft pretzel. When in doubt, I go that direction. Nick in Nebraska says Dan Quinn is an alien. His left eye grew twice the size when asked to explain the end of the loss with the Giants. All right. What else do we have? Let's see. Page down. Mark, the full name guy, who is retired as a caller. He couldn't handle the grind of overnight talk radio calling, so he hides behind his phone. Mark says one of the hardest throwing pitchers of his era. He does a tribute to Sudden Sam McDowell, which is nice, probably not appropriate at this particular point. All right, let's go to the phones. Hold on a sec here. Let me move this over here. I've got hand sanitizer like it's 2020 around here. Let's see what we got here. Eeny, meeny, miny, moe. Let's start out with Lucky Tony, who's devastated and broken by his Chicago Bears, but still able to call the show. Hello, Lucky Tony. Welcome.
1: Hey, Ben. Tip of the blue and orange to Mike Ditka. And how do I like my chicks, in white socks or barefoot?
0: I don't know.
1: Bear. Thanks, Ben.
0: Thank you. You're welcome. Yes. Let's say hello to the worst bus driver in North America, a man who is so big time he could not show up to our Maller meet and greet, even though he was in Vegas, and he gave the false invitation thumbs up, and he ran away. The worst bus driver, who's no longer a bus driver, Lance, the bus driver in San Francisco. Hello, Lance. Welcome.
3: Welcome. Thank you, Big Ben. Ben, the show was the week after that, so I wasn't, and I didn't even go. I can't go in a wheelchair, Ben. I can't do it, you know. It's what it is.
0: We'll carry you up.
3: Yeah, right.
0: No, we'll get everyone in the militia. We'll all hold a body.
3: I'm not that big anymore, Ben. I'm thinner than you now.
0: Are you really?
3: Head.
0: All right. All right.
3: Remember that.
0: Donkey. Whatever you say, donkey. Yeah, whatever. So let me guess. The 49ers must have won. You're calling up. Front runner, Lance, the bus driver.
3: That was like a playoff, Ben. That was like a playoff game.
0: Yeah.
3: But I got to tell you this. Everything's heading down. Everything. Great game. Fred Warner is just amazing. He must have went to boxing camp or something during the off season because he knocks every ball out. That guy hits like a rocket, jumps back up. You know, Patrick Willis is one of the probably best 49 middle linebackers ever. But in NFL, Patrick Warner's got to be one of the top ones there too. He's just all over the place, Ben.
0: Isn't he due to get hurt again? He's a place for the Niners. Isn't he going to get hurt?
3: He got hurt last year. Big deal. That guy's a tough guy.
0: And what about Dre Greenlaw? Is he going to go more than one game? He got ejected, right? Didn't he get kicked out of that game, Greenlaw?
3: No, Ben, that was a late hit, but it wasn't dirty. It was a late hit.
0: It wasn't dirty.
3: It wasn't dirty.
0: Because he's wearing the right laundry.
3: It wasn't dirty. It was a late hit.
0: He's wearing the right laundry, so you're okay with it. Yeah.
3: But then on the other side, these guys are all getting in his face and all that stuff. He's not backing down. He's got to do what he's got to do. But it was a late hit, but it wasn't a dirty late hit. There's been a lot of hits like that. And they just, you know, prophesized it more as, oh, my God, it's the end of the world. Like what that guy did. You know, baloney, man. And you know what, Ben? I don't know if you're still getting free seats at the Dodger game. But boy, you better suck it up and eat every hot dog you can, buddy, because I don't know if it's going to last a long time. They didn't look like
0: yeah, oh, God forbid. They've only won the last two World Series. They might not win this year. Oh, my God.
3: God forbid.
0: Oh, it's so bad. I don't know how they're going to go on with life. They can't win three in a row. Holy crap. My God, it's all over.
3: For a ticket. Mr. Never paid for a ticket.
0: I don't pay. Why would I pay for a ticket? You're a sucker. You pay for a ticket. What's wrong with you?
3: So I'm supposed to go in the Monday night game. We're playing the Commanders. You know, I don't want to kind of go, but my son and my they want me to go, but I got to go in a wheelchair.
0: Oh, man. Well, you get better seating when you're in a wheelchair. What are you talking about? Those are good seats.
3: No, no. SoFi, hey, Ben, SoFi had the best. You know, when we went to the championship game years ago,
0: yeah,
3: lost because the clown dropped the ball.
0: Well, you lost because the better team won.
3: Hey,
0: that's it.
3: Hey,
0: it happens.
3: SoFi had the greatest for, you know, people with, you know, disabilities. 49ers, Levi Stadium is the worst. It's the worst. It's like 10 seats. That's it.
0: Yeah.
3: It's the worst.
0: All right.
3: Levi, I'm SoFi was awesome, Ben, when I went there.
0: Oh, it is. It's a beautiful stadium. It's a wonderful stadium.
3: Time.
0: Yeah, it's a good time. Uh-huh. Yeah. You're very long-winded, you know? Lance. You need to call more often. You're very long-winded. You're bogarting all the time.
3: Ben, but, you know, right now I'm in a cocktail hour. We call this a cocktail hour because, you know, I have a few cocktails. I'm watching the game again over the Niner game.
0: What do you do? You watching the All-22 for the Niner game?
3: Yeah, I do. I watch sports,
0: you're doing the scouting report on the game there.
3: Again,
0: hey, where's all those Seahawk fans? How's your boy Sam Darnold doing there? How's that going? How's Sam Darnold? Does anyone know? Can we do a check on? Well, I'm trying to rip Sam Darnold. Why are you interrupting me? I'm trying to rip Sam Darnold. Why are you ripping me? What?
3: Listen.
0: What?
3: When people retire, it's like, I don't want to do this. Luckily, but my wife works for the airlines. My son works for Marriott. I've traveled the world.
0: You're bragging.
3: I've been all over the world.
0: Yeah.
3: So I'm going to retirement now because I'm just doing what I got to deal with. And I just sit back. I have my cocktails at night, maybe smoke a little, whatever. And I just chill out. And that's, you know what? Retirement's not that bad. I felt a little better, but it's what it is.
0: All right. So, well, listen, enjoy your driver.
3: There's a lot of people out there a lot worse than the bus driver.
0: That's right.
3: But the bus driver's hanging in there, meathead.
0: All right. Well, do you take care of yourself. Go away. You're very long with
5: me. Like
0: a 5-minute phone call from that guy. Holy crap. Let me rip Big Daddy here. Big Daddy, you say you want to be on the mailbag. I've called you three times, three different weeks. You don't. Your phone doesn't even ring. I can't.
6: I understand, but this time being, I have a reason. My mom passed.
0: Oh, now see, now I feel terrible. See, now I feel bad.
7: Aww.
0: See, now I'm gonna punch myself in the face. Boom! I punch myself in the face.
6: Yeah, she passed Saturday, man.
0: My condolence.
6: Yeah, so that's probably one reason why I really didn't answer, man.
0: All right. Well, you know what? I would like to let the record show. I would like to retract the complaint to the honorable Big Daddy. That's a bad job, buddy.
6: Thank you so much, man. I appreciate your love and your condolences.
0: Yes,
6: man. I will be calling you. I just got to get my mind together.
0: I hear you. All right, I'm sorry, buddy. I apologize. I didn't know that.
6: All right. Thank you.
0: God bless you. All right. I lost my mom years ago. It's a terrible thing. All right. It is the Ben Maller Show. Well, there you go. First time I've looked like a schmuck this week. That's the way to do it.
7: And it's only Sunday night.
0: Yeah, in the Monday. Tom from Fullerton writes in, says, I disagree with you on Justin Herbert. Herbert has Stafford 2.0 written all over. Ain't no QB winning in the NFL with UFL caliber offensive. Tom, don't get me started. I got into a hearty debate in the press box there at SoFi. We were talking about when you don't have a great offensive line, what do you do? And he said, well, the really good quarterbacks, you adjust. You do rat-a-tat-tat, three-step drop, get rid of the ball. Three-step drop, get rid of the ball.
8: Future Ram, Justin Herbert?
0: Justin Herbert. No. Joe Burrow's going to be the next Rams quarterback. Once Stafford's on, they're going to bring Joe Burrow in. But, no, Justin Herbert, like, at some point you'd think, they'd say, okay, so the offensive line's not great, fine. I don't think it's as bad as everyone else thinks, but you might want to, I don't know, adjust, possibly? Yeah. There you go. Arik in Minnesota says Greenlaw got the boot because he headbutted a player without a helmet on. Not a cheap shot. What is he's ripping Lance the bus driver? Our friend Arik there. Well, Justin Jefferson. This is great. I got to try to find the audio on this. So the Viking wide receiver, he accidentally delivered a tremendous double entendre. Now, we love double entendres around here. We do. So post game, Minnesota. We'll talk more about this game later. Minnesota beat the Saints. I know our friend, the curmudgeon in Duluth, is all excited about that. So Jefferson was trying to pump up the relationship that he has with the little quarterback, the garden gnome, Kyler Murray, and good old alligator arms Murray. And he was explaining Jefferson their relationship on the field, and he used the phrase playing with each other. We have it? All right, here we go. This is Justin Jefferson, Viking star wide receiver, and he realized right away, he hit the pause button because he realized, wait a minute, I don't know that I should be using that phrase. Let's go to the audio tape. Here we go.
5: But this is our first full game playing with each other. Pause.
0: you know, but we can take the pause out. See that? We could just, yeah, that's a good drop, right? We could do that. Play it again. Let's play it again. This is Justin Jefferson of the Vikings. Here we go.
5: But this is our first full game playing with each other.
0: There you go.
7: That is a good one.
0: That's a solid drop. Let's see. Anthony in Louisiana. Do you like that, Anthony? Are you a fan of that? Yeah?
8: I like football.
0: All right. Well, that's football, right? Come on now. Please. My God. All right. Why don't we pause for the cause? Because I am on time, Mallard, by the clock, for the clock, plausibly all about the clock. Well, time now for the Who Am I game. And here we go. Steelers quarterback Aaron Rodgers. All he needed was those Colts, and he looked like the old Aaron Rodgers. Aaron Rodgers now has 9 career touchdown passes of 80 or more yards. That is tied with Hall of Famer Brett Favre and me for the most in NFL history. Again, Aaron Rodgers has 9 career touchdown passes of 80 or more yards, tied with Pro Football Hall of Famer Brett Favre and me for the most in NFL history. Who am I? That is the question, the answer. We'll get to it, and we will do it next.
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0: The Ben Maller Show on Fox Sports Radio. As we roll through the overnight hours, reminder that this show does not stop on the weekend. We have a spinoff called the Fifth Hour Podcast. Don't listen now because we're doing the live show. However, those boring daytime shows are on. Then crank up the old Fifth Hour Podcast. There are three new episodes. Check them out. Yeah, the mailbag on Sunday, Blind Scott, popped up this week. So help us out on the Fifth Hour Podcast. In the meantime, the beat rolls on. And we will pay off the Who Am I game coming up momentarily. We'll get to that. But first, back to the calls we go. And let's say hello to Anthony in Louisiana, who survived the weekend. He had a near-death experience last week, and he survived. Hello, Anthony in Louisiana.
1: Hello, Ben. You doing all right?
0: Well, thanks for asking. I appreciate that. We're a little bit tired, heavily caffeinated. I had an early wake-up call on Sunday. Woke up at a time I'm normally sleeping, which is not good. When do you sleep, Anthony?
1: Oh, I go to bed at 10:30 or 11. I mean, I stay up a little late.
0: Well, you go to bed at 10:30 or 11 in the morning?
1: Yeah.
0: You sleep during the day?
1: No, I take a little nap.
0: Oh, you sleep. Oh, so you take naps. I got you. All right, because I was going to say it's way past that time where you are.
1: Well, guess what, Ben?
0: What's that?
1: Philadelphia, they lost again.
0: Oh, not only did they lose, they lost another 8-second loss. That's two this year, Anthony. They had a lead with 8 seconds left and lost the game. You know how hard that is to do?
1: Yeah. What's wrong with Jalen Hurts? I think their coach might get fired.
0: Oh, all coaches will get fired at some point. Look at you. Are you doing sports talk now? I'm proud of you, Anthony.
1: Hey, Tug.
0: Oh, okay. I take that back.
2: Right. Hey, Anthony. Tug. How you doing?
1: How was your weekend?
2: Oh, so good. So good. You know, I saw this
0: excited
2: deal.
0: Excited there, Lorena, for a second. I thought we got some sports talk out of this guy.
2: I know. I was like, wow, this is the farthest we've ever gotten.
0: I know. We were right there. We were doing really well. So close. Yeah.
1: Y'all have a good night. Tell my friend Andre out there. Hey.
0: All right, we'll try to let Andrea know. All right, thank
2: you. Get some rest.
0: All right, there he goes, Anthony. All right, well, let's play off the Who Am I game. This is where I pretend to be somebody else. It's called the Who Am I game. So Steelers quarterback Aaron Rodgers now has 9 career touchdown passes of 80 or more yards. That is tied with Pro Football Hall of Famer Brett Favre and me for the most in NFL history. Who am I? That is the question. What is the answer? And let's see. We have Vinny Testaverde, guessed by Nick, Thomas Edward Patrick Brady Jr. from Femi, the top Uber Eats driver in the Twin Cities. What else do we have? Paige down. We've got Mr. Irrigation saying Bad Bob, the meanest hombre in the West. All right. Thank you for that. Yes. We've got Herbert upset that we're not wearing our knee pads for the Patriots. We will talk about the Patriots later. I don't mean you want me to do it right now. You only do

0: Patriot propaganda? It's not a local Boston show, dude. Michael Penix Jr. guest by Robbie, the Mariner fan. Oh, look, there's a good... I didn't know there was that gif of Michael Penix Jr. Look at that, Robbie. Where'd you find that? Alf, the alien opiner, says, bin boy Justin Cooper. Oh, look, he's carrying the... Just in case Bo Nix needed to throw up, he's got the thing right there. He's ready to go. Marlon Briscoe, guest by Eek in Roseville, Minnesota. Christian Ponder. Why would you even ponder passing? From Doc Dan, that's his answer. Joe Theismann from Dat Dude. Who else do we have? The great curmudgeon, Jeff George from Nostradinus. No commentary on your boy, Sam Darnold. Icky Woods from The Nature Boy. There's a good name. Brian Bartlett Starr from our friend Kathy in Madison. Tree from Chicago got it right. Bad job by you. Shame on you. You're not supposed to get it right, Tree, and that's no fun. Elvis Gerbach from Big Rig Rob. He's back with us on the live show. Cam Scataboo. Look at that, from Michael in Tulsa. Doing pretty well. Lorena, do you have an answer? Again, the question, Steelers quarterback Aaron Rodgers now has nine career touchdown passes of 80 or more yards, tied with Hall of Famer Brett Favre and me for the most in NFL history.
1: John Elway.
0: John Elway. All right, is it John Elway? No. The correct answer, the one and only, Ben Roethlisberger. Ben Roethlisberger. Roethlisberger. Burger, burger, burger.
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11: Here's something pretty disturbing I discovered while researching this podcast. This is what it actually says on the Los Angeles Police Department website. The site states that the Adult Missing Persons Unit investigates 3,200 cases a month, and 70% of those missing people are found or returned voluntarily within 2 or 3 days. It goes on to explain, and I quote here, since being a missing person is not a crime, police are given a very limited role while conducting these types of investigations. At the bottom of the webpage, it gets more disturbing. There's a section titled, "What if they never returned?" And here's the official police advice. In such situations, you may want to enlist the services of a private investigator to assist in your search. If you can't afford a PI, the police elaborate, quote, "Another option would be to contact the Salvation Army, which has a missing persons locator program." There is not a single sentence on the LAPD website that would lead a loved one of a missing person to have any faith that the police would properly investigate it. What the LAPD is basically saying is, if someone you love goes missing, don't overreact. They'll probably turn up, unless they don't, in which case you should get someone besides the police to look into it. All this is my way of saying, if the police took missing persons cases as seriously as they do, say, bank robberies, I wouldn't have had to do this podcast in the first place and end up chasing a violent criminal halfway around the country. I'm Neil Strauss, and you can hear the full story of To Live and Die in L.A.
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15: The top-seeded Milwaukee Brewers took Game 1 of the National League Championship Series, edging the Dodgers 2-1. L.A. left nine men on base. Bryce Terang with a solo homer in the fourth. Game 2 Monday afternoon. Cleveland starts the ALCS Monday at Tampa Bay. Chase Briscoe was the NASCAR winner. In the NHL, Carolina won its fifth in a row. Georgia is college football's new number one. Texas fell to number seven in the new AP poll. The Sunday night NFL game went to the Ravens in overtime at Atlanta, 30-23. Falcons quarterback Michael Penix left late with a rib injury. Tua Tagovailoa then threw an interception in the overtime to end the game. San Francisco's 5-0 after a win at Seattle, 32-29. Detroit dominated at Arizona, 45-21. The Broncos came back to beat the Chargers, 23-17. And Minnesota's 5-0 after winning at New Orleans, 23-13. I'm Steve DeSager.
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0: He played like rotting poo.
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0: The Brew! Get the jump on the Blue! What's up with that? Welcome in the beginning of another hour of the Ben Maller Show. We are in the air everywhere. That's right. We're hanging out side by side, mano a mano, coast to coast, border to border, and beyond, on the vast and jumbo sized microphones of FSR, so powerful they can't be stopped, emanating live from the box, the Jack in the Box. Well, actually, it's the Ben in the Box. Guaranteed human from the world famous Fox Sports Radio studios, where Jed, who fled, has fled again. He briefly returned. Where has Jed gone? We might have to open up the Maller Investigative Bureau and figure out what's going on with that. Where did Jed go? Where did he go? He came out of jail, and then has he gone right back in? We don't know. Who knows? Anyway, it is the Ben Maller Show as we hang out together. And I got a message, actually. This is crazy. 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And then it was Sleazy Cheese and the Green Bay Gobbler who reached out and said, hey, I need to know about the King. 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The crown is yours. And our lead this hour. Don't bury the lead, my man. We're not going to bury the lead. Going to pause the NFL. We'll get back to the NFL. Relax. We're going to get back to the NFL. We're not going to boycott the NFL.
1: I like football.
0: I know. I know. Everyone loves their football. But we got baseball. Final four action in Major League Baseball. Yeah. Wild and crazy, right? Were you able to watch both games? There was no American League game. That starts later on Monday. You had the Brewers and the Dodgers, NLCS. Game number one right there, playing out on the TV.
21: Number one.
0: Very, very important. So we start out in Wisconsin. That is where the scene was, the stage for game one of the Final Four. We'll get back to the NFL shortly. But we do begin with that heavyweight pitching matchup there. The Brewers rolling out the Miz. And Tarek Skubal, the big pickup from the Motor City Kitties, from the Tigers. Another playoff start for the Dodgers. You had the game on Fox. And they were there. Nobody had laryngitis, so that's good. They cured the laryngitis. I don't know if you're watching this or not. Perhaps you were watching the football game. But Bryce Terang rang the bell as he hit a ding-dong off Tarek Skubal. And Milwaukee's bullpen shutting down the once-feared Dodger hitters there as Jacob Mizorowski did not dominate the way you expected him to dominate. He had a frustrating good performance. He was okay in terms of the runs allowed and all that. So it was a taxing outing, a stressful outing for the Miz, and the Brewers get a 2-1 win in game one of the NLCS. Somebody named Lewis Lara hit a tie-breaking single, never heard of him, off Tarek Skubal in the fifth inning, and that's it. The Dodgers did not score at that point on in the game. And so Milwaukee takes game number one of the NLCS, the first matchup in the NLCS of 100-win teams since the Cincinnati Reds, the big red machine of the 1970s, eliminated the Fightin' Phils, 1976. That's a long time ago. All right, so the Brewers had dropped seven consecutive postseason games against the D-O-D-G-E-R-S Dodgers, including a sweeparoo last year in the NLCS. So game two will be later on Monday here in Milwaukee. Yoshinobu Yamamoto will start for the Dodgers. And holy crap, Logan Henderson. Logan Henderson takes the mound for the Brew Crew. The better story here is in the losing locker room. So that is where we will begin. And the Dodgers on the wrong end of this opening loss. It is not a single elimination. Some of you people got a little too excited until the alcohol was flowing in Wisconsin. My inbox got a couple of messages. Oh, you're screwed, Maller. Dodgers are cooked. The year of the Brewers. And I'm like, oh, really? I didn't realize it was one game. That elimination. I didn't, like the NCAA tournament. You just win one game, that's it. All right, so the question, as we discuss here, it's a good jumping off point. So the question, thumbs up or thumbs down? Thumbs up, thumbs down. Do the Dodgers have a Shohei Ohtani problem? Let's focus in on Ohtani. As he didn't do much in this game, did score a run, the only run they scored. But you think of Ohtani, you think of him as hitting moonshots, and he ain't hitting moonshots. So I've got cotton farmers, Pepsi Cola, and rotary telephones. And we will combine all of these things together, and we're going to mix them up there, and then we're going to weld them together. We're going to actually weld them together. Actually, we mix them up and then weld them together. So, number one. So I'm going to go thumbs up. I'm going to go thumbs up on, do the Dodgers have a Shohei Ohtani problem? And there's a lot of fanboys now in the Dodger media. It wasn't always like that. You know, it's people that actually had critical thinking. But most of the people that are around the Dodgers now in the media are just toe suckers, unfortunately. That's the reality of the situation. And so at least on this end, and we have the power of the bully pulpit overnight, no more Mr. Nice Guy. And he doesn't contribute much anymore either. He's in the Bay Area, Mr. Nice Guy. But no more Mr. Nice Guy. All right, so let's stop treating criticism of Shohei Ohtani like it's a violation of international law. It is not. He is not beyond criticism. I'm sorry. This is not anti-Ohtani rhetoric. It is pro-accountability is what it is. There's a difference. And so the Dodgers did not spend $1 billion plus to watch the superstar headliner impersonate a backup infielder for the Union Laguna Cotton Farmers of the Mexican League. Because you could get a guy right now out of the Mexican League for the price of a ham sandwich to give you the production that Ohtani has given you in the playoffs. And I'm telling you, he's supposed to be the big bopper. And right now, he's been the big flopper for the Dodgers. And it's becoming more problematic. Now, you say, well, it's one game, and that's true. And the Dodgers can certainly come back and win the next couple of games and all that. But I just don't get the sense Ohtani's going to flip the switch that this the Dodgers, if they are going to win, are going to have to win with this inferior version of Ohtani. And are they better off putting some other jabroni in there that could actually hit a home run occasionally? Because at this point, Ohtani cannot do it. His power has vanished into the Bermuda Triangle, which I thought was off the coast of Florida. I didn't realize it was somewhere off the Pacific Ocean. And it's bad. It is bad, bad, bad. The Dodgers need to hire a search and rescue operation to find his home run swing. How bad is it? If you go back to August 18th, I was a little child on August 18th. You go back to August 18th, Ohtani, how many home runs do you think he's got since August 18th? What do you think? You got a number in your head? All right. How about number one home run since August 18th. So his power has been missing for so long. How long? It's been missing for so long, it qualifies for an episode of Unsolved Mysteries. And you know, tough love is overdue. Does anyone over there have the balls to bench Ohtani? Does anyone that is employed for the Dodgers have the intestinal fortitude to say, this guy's not helping us, he's a net negative? And the Brewers know it, and the Braves knew it also. The teams are not dummies that are playing the Dodgers here. And the Dodgers have a luxury product that is delivering basement, discount, bin, back-of-the-store results. And that's the issue. So is he so bad that he can't? He's not even a decoy. A decoy occasionally hits a home run. Ohtani hasn't. He's had one home run since August 18th. That's it. Now, I must also address the pitching here. And the start by their ace, Tarek Skubal, who was a tiny dancer. He came up short, came up small. The Dodgers prize pitching move from the Tigers there. And he only gave up 2 runs in 5 innings. What are you, nitpicking, Mahler? I have high expectations. To me, you got to match the other guy. And you got to be better than the other guy. I said, well, he was a little bit better, but this is the first time that he has failed to pitch beyond the fifth inning in 8 career postseason starts, so he didn't get it done there. The Dodgers, again, they want the bulldozer. They would like the nice bulldozer, and Skubal's more of a riding lawnmower at this particular point. And the Dodgers, they have to have that heavyweight prize fighter, especially in this matchup. This was like a heavyweight matchup, even though the Miz didn't go long in the game either. And Skubal gave them 5 rounds of boxing and headed to the showers to have a nice nice warm shower. He needed a nice shower. And he's supposed to be the guy that will take you into the sixth or the seventh inning. And he's the guy that eats the steak and the whole thing. And on this night, it was more of the kids' menu. And that's it. That's just your garden variety starting pitcher. They'll go five innings, and that's modern baseball, and you're supposed to be a little different. That's why you want that $400 million contract. You think you're going to get it. Meanwhile, to the Milwaukee side of things here, and this wasn't a beauty contest by any means. Even in a 2-1 situation, it wasn't a beauty contest. It was more of a street fight at a cheese factory. And the Brewers walked away, and they won the cheese curds covered in liquid gold sauce, like a cheesy liquid gold. And they were able to win that. Now, for manager Pat Murphy, all right, manager Pat Murphy here, how big was game one of the NLCS? That's the question, again, we're working with here. How big was winning game one? So for Pat Murphy, this was a Pepsi Cola special. Now, what does that mean, a Pepsi Cola special? It was a gotta have it. Now, Jacob Mizorowski was not exactly painting the Mona Lisa while he was on the mound here. He labored. He huffed and he puffed for the Brew Crew. And he wasn't striking the world out. His strikeout rate was not where it had been. But he held them being the Dodgers, to one run before the bullpen cavalry. They sounded the bugle. I didn't hear it, but apparently Pat Murphy got the bugle. And the bullpen cavalry came in, riding in, to save the day. And it's not algebra. Let's not overthink this. We don't need AI. We don't need algorithms to tell you the plan here. It's rather simple. It's not advanced calculus for Milwaukee. It's basic Mahler math. Even a third grader could figure this crap out. Jacob Mizorowski is your fast pass. He's the man. Now, he didn't pitch like the man. He still won the game in this game, but the formula is rather simple. If you're the Brewers, you get three starts. You got to get three starts out of the Miz. You got to win all three. So that gets you to three wins. You got to get another win, obviously, otherwise you don't advance. So win those three games and somehow steal one other game, and congratulations, you've won the National League pennant and you're heading to the World Series. So they don't need perfection. They just need survival. So really, you've got those three you figure in the bag, and then the other four games, you just got to scratch and claw and hope one of these other Dodger guys rides the vomit comet. And Blake Snell's a great guy. I mean, I'm convinced the Dodgers will lose every time this guy pitches. The guy's a loser, Blake Snell. So you figure he's out there. You're going to get – if you don't start the Miz against that, bro, I ain't playing unless I get my bro, Blake Snell, you'll beat him. So make sure the Miz doesn't go against Blake Snell, and that's one of the other games you can win. And then the Dodgers are royally cooked. Then they're screwed. So there you go. One box has been checked. Congratulations, three to go. A whopper of a night. Get the win, a little extra cheese on that, no pickles, and you're good to go. All right, meanwhile, final point. We must address for a couple minutes what happened over the weekend in Cleveland, the American League, and how did that go? Well, Gavin Williams, the horse, of course. Gavin Williams, as we said the other day, so good he's going to end up on the Dodgers or Yankees or Red Sox or one of those teams or the Cubs. Had 12 of a record 21 strikeouts. The Chicago White Sox, what are you doing? Cleveland pitchers had 21 strikeouts. Jose Ramirez hit a two-run go-ahead ding-dong there on a pitch that was just above home plate on a Saturday night there in the fourth inning, and that's all she wrote. The Guardians take down Chicago's White Sox 2-0, and they complete the comeback. The Guardians were left for dead. We were mocking them. They deserve to be mocked. We don't take back that monologue. They were an embarrassment, and then they weren't an embarrassment, and they all of a sudden have figured things out, so they come back from an 0-2 deficit and defeat the team from Chicago. Cleveland moves on now. Cleveland just the 11th team to win a best-of-five series among the 96 that fell behind 0-2, the first since the 2017 Yankees against the old Cleveland Indians. Remember, there's a team called the Indians, and now they're named after a bridge because you wokesters who don't even like baseball got all up into a tizzy. Yeah, remember that. I remember that. So the 0-2 comeback And on the road, you know, they lose the first two at home. They're able to win on the road. Then they win the last game. They're just the fourth team to do that. So congratulations to the Cleveland Guardians, who will play the Tampa Bay Rays in the American League Championship Series for friends and family only. That'll begin on Monday night. So friends and family, we'll watch so you don't have to. Don't worry. We'll check that out. The question here, who gets the biggest slice of the Italian beef sandwich of blame for the White Sox blowing a 2-0 lead in the ALDS? So I would like to start with Will Venable. Now, I've never met Will Venable. I actually dealt with his dad, Max Venable, who was a journeyman outfielder who played with the Angels and whatnot back in the day. But Will Venable, who managed that bullpen for the Chicago White Sox like a guy playing whack-a-mole at the county fair. And so there is a bit of me that is pleased with this outcome, and here's why. I feel like it's cosmic justice. And I understand Cleveland did the same thing at times here, but nobody was more egregious than the Chicago White Sox. It says in the Bible, live by the opener, die by the opener. And that bullpen slop blew up. And how smart did the White Sox look? Oh, we're going to go opener, bullpen game, and just keep doing that. Why not? What the hell? And the White Sox treating starting pitching like it's a rotary telephone. Who wants to use a rotary telephone? What does he need? That's outdated technology. So that was the White Sox mindset here. And guess what? The new technology went kerflooey. It exploded. They micromanaged. Now, most likely it's not actually Will Venable. It's the front office, the nerds, Poindexter, the Dingleberries, who have all the answers, right? Except those computers somehow forgot that you need to win three games in the American League Divisional Series. Bad job by them. Now, meanwhile, how about the hitters for the White Sox? This always fascinates me. And I've talked to some of the old-time guys. They're also the old baseball players that I've dealt with over the years. They're also fascinated by the arrogance of the modern ball player, where it's not your night. You're striking out a lot. Things aren't going your way. No one, not a single person in that dugout says, you know, maybe we should change our approach a little bit. Maybe we should, I don't know, choke up on the bat, try to put the ball in play. Oh, no, you can't do that. What's wrong? Have you lost your bloody mind? Have you lost your bloody mind? So the hitters go up there looking like lumberjacks swinging away at a giant tree in the forest, and the results are like a toothpick. They racked up 52 strikeouts over the final three games. 52 strikeouts, 21 in the final game there. They batted as a team less than 200, the Chicago White Sox, the last three games. Actually, overall, with runners in scoring position, it was even worse than that, the final three games. And Mune Murakami, the star of the White Sox, he had 11 at-bats over the final three games. Murakami went 1 of 11 with 8 strikeouts. A couple of key moments, he was at home plate with a chance to make something happen, and he didn't do it. The final three games, no adjustments by anybody on the Chicago White Sox. No clue. And so let's hand them a dunce cap and pass a napkin there. There's a mess on their face. They vomited. It's a bad job by them. All right, is the Ben Maller Show, if you'd like to comment on that or anything else. Listen, I'm obviously going to talk some baseball here to start, but if you would like to comment on anything that is not involving this baseball stuff, you are more than welcome to join us. 877-99 on Fox. That's 877-996-6369 if you want to be part of the program. So you remember that guy that interfered at Yankee Stadium? Do you remember the guy that interfered with the Anthony Volpe home run, which wasn't a home run because he reached over the fence? Did you hear what happened to this guy? It's rather surprising. It happened over the weekend. It didn't get a lot of attention. So the fan that reached out, interfered with the baseball, something very bizarre happened, which doesn't normally happen anymore. It's rather surprising. We'll get to that. We'll take your calls. 877-99 on Fox. Later this hour, we have Mallard League Third Degree. Also, the Insta Trivia. Your calls, 877-996-6369. Also on X, at Ben Maller. We'll get to all that, and we will do it next. However, live read season is upon us, and it's a block party kind of a night. Now, I know it's the A block on the overnight, but what hour is it? Let's find out. Here we go.
1: Number two.
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0: Another classic Mahler tune from years gone by. Yeah. All right. It is the Ben Mahler Show.
1: He is so talented. Yeah,
0: very talented. We need... Well, the Mahlerpalooza, you don't have to wait for the Mahlerpalooza to send songs in. The work of Jay Scoop and Just Josh and Milkman Mike and all these guys that have done such great work over the years. Our friend from Flint, Michigan as well, a couple other people. I did a spur of the moment Ask Ben over the weekend. You should leave your notifications on in case I do that in the future. But on Ask Ben, and Raz popped up. There's a guy named Raz quit the band, who no longer goes by that moniker, but it was great. It was wonderful. Raz is doing well. He's from Minnesota. He wrote a lot of songs. The peak of the songwriting was during the pandemic. Everyone was bored. We were here every night yapping, and a bunch of you guys ended up writing tunes, which was great. Anyway, we are doing the live show right now. If you want to be part, 877-99 on Fox, also on X, at Ben Mahler. That's at Ben Mahler. You can say hello to Lorena. She's right over there, FSR Tech Queen.
1: What up?
0: And Koopa Loop at A Bronco Fan. That's A Bronco Fan. Your comments can and will be used against you. I did see I thought there was some like road work going on at SoFi Stadium. There was so much orange at SoFi Stadium. I thought maybe somebody was fixing the roads, Koopa Loop. I didn't realize there were that many people from Denver in L.A. I had no idea.
2: Yeah, Denver West.
0: I had no idea. That was a throwback. So people were saying it reminded them of what it was like when the Chargers played in that soccer stadium for a couple of years before SoFi, when it was just overtaken and all that. But I guess if you're a Charger...
2: Home Depot Center, that's what it was, right?
0: I don't remember. Yeah, it was the soccer thing, the L.A. Galaxy play out or whatever. Anyway, there were tons of Bronco fans. Like the Bronco people, they showed up. They were all wearing orange. Did you wear orange, Cooper, or did you wear blue? Did you have?
2: I wore orange. I wore a Von Miller jersey.
0: Was it? Did somebody send a memo out? You had to wear orange. Did everyone get the memo? I didn't.
2: Well, I mean, that's the Broncos.
0: I understand.
2: Primary color.
0: Somebody said there was more orange at that game than if you go to a game in Denver. There's not as much. Anyway. All right. Let's go to the phones, and we'll start out with Andre. Andre. Andre. Oh, it is a holiday, right? Is it a holiday Monday? Right?
2: It is.
0: I think so, isn't it? No. I don't know. I thought it was a holiday. Is it Columbus Day? Am I right? No. Am I wrong on that?
2: What am I doing here?
0: I don't know if it's a company holiday or not. I don't know. I thought it was. Yeah, today is. Today's Columbus Day. Is that no longer a holiday?
2: I thought we canceled that.
0: Oh, I think we did. Did we call it something else?
2: Indigenous People's Day.
0: Okay, whatever. Yeah, sure. Great. Wonderful. Andre, what's going on, Andre? Welcome. Oh, I think Andre might have fallen asleep here. I hear movement, but I don't hear breathing. He doesn't have snoring. I don't hear his dog either. All right, well, that sucks. I'm sorry about that, Andre. Or your phone, maybe your phone died? I hear a clicking.
1: I don't know. It sounds like there's something there.
0: He's trying to talk, but he can't.
1: He can't do it.
0: All right, sorry. Call back. Let's say hello to Andy, who's on the Oregon Trail. Sounds like he might be sleeping. Hello, Andy. Welcome.
3: How's it going, Ben?
0: Not sleeping, but you know who is? The Oregon Ducks. They're sleeping.
3: Yes. Well, before we talk about the Ducks, okay. I just want to say that song is like for me and my wife specifically, because we just get high together all the freaking time. Wow,
0: what a great love story that is.
3: It really is.
0: You know, Romeo and Juliet, all they did was smoke weed, but that's not in the... They left that out of the story. I don't know why.
3: Yeah, it's just for me and my wife. But I wanted to say hi to Lorena. And how you doing, Lorena?
1: Hello, I'm doing good.
0: You gotta say it the proper way. They're saying it the proper way, Lorena.
1: I like it. Yeah, no, it's good.
3: Yeah. And then hi, Koopa Loop.
0: Yeah, Koop's
3: a Bronco fan.
0: Hey. Okay.
3: Nice. How you doing, dude?
0: We've done the niceties now. We've gotten that out of the way. Yeah. I think we're excited about that. Yes? All right. Very excited.
3: What the heck is up with the Ducks? I'm getting so frustrated. They're all I have because the Blazers are terrible. And the Ducks just keep sucking, and I'm getting tired of it. I want you to take over.
0: All right. Well, let me tell you something. All right. I think they have too many good players. How about that? They got too many blue chip All-American. Mm-hmm. You need a proper mix. This is unpopular opinion. Unpopular opinion, Andy, that they got to mix in more 2 and 3-star guys. And
3: well, take me.
0: Okay. We'll put you in there. Why not? I do love the fact that your coach was talking up UCLA to mock USC and then lost to UCLA.
3: Dan Lanning.
0: I know, Dan. What are you doing? What are you,
3: savior.
0: I know, Dan Lanning, your lord and savior of the duck, the head duck.
3: Oh,
0: what's up
3: like
0: with
3: I'm
0: that?
3: I'm getting high so I can be calm, but the ducks make me angry.
0: I hear
3: and
0: you.
3: And I just need you to take over, Ben.
0: Well, I want you to know, I'm glad you're very high right now, Andy, but if it makes you feel any better, there's some serious boosters at the University of Southern California that spent a bunch of money on their coach and watched the school that doesn't spend any money in L.A., UCLA, hire this guy, Bob Chesney, who no one's ever heard of. And this guy's a rock star right now in college football. For you. UCLA's in the top, what are they, a top 15 team now after the rankings of this week? Top 15 team. Crazy.
3: And the Ducks are ranked zero.
0: That's bad. That's a bad loss, man. That's a bad loss.
3: Have a good night, Ben.
0: Thank you. Go away. There you go. Go smoke some more. There's Andy and his wife. Well, that's true romance right there. Till the bong empties. That's in their vows right there. Let's say hello to Eeny, Meeny, Miny, Mo. Screaming Steven. Oh, wow. This is rare. Two calls within a couple of weeks. Hello, Screaming Steven. Welcome.
4: Ben, thank you again. This is so awesome. Hey, and we get high with each other.
0: Sounds like you might be high right now, dude. Calm down, buddy.
4: I was always been 18, 19 years, remember?
0: Oh, yeah. I remember.
4: 2008, that was my last felony conviction.
0: Look at that. You're an upstanding citizen.
4: Thank you. Thank you. Coop, thanks for taking my call. Lorena, we did some research. And because we're Czechoslovakian descent and Austrian, that's why my aunt is named Lorena.
1: Oh, see?
4: Yeah, so I had to do some
1: spelling
4: research.
1: Spelling is important.
4: But Ben, I have an important question for you.
0: Our important question. We'd like to alert all the affiliates. Important question coming. Here we go.
4: What are you going to do for Benny versus the penny when they don't have any pennies anymore? They're going to outlaw the penny.
0: Well, I have, over the years, well, first of all, we just got a jumbo-sized penny from our friend in South Carolina, Nimbot.
4: Oh,
0: Nimbot.
4: That's cool.
0: So we have that, and I have saved many pennies. I will never spend those pennies. Those are my pennies. I just have to worry about my lifespan, so I have enough pennies for my life. I have a lifetime supply of pennies.
4: So it won't be like Benny versus the wooden nickel or something?
0: Well, originally we were going to bring in some farm animals, and management at the company would not allow me to do that. But I wanted to bring in Benny versus a monkey or something like that, but they wouldn't let me do that. But it's unfortunate.
4: Are you serious?
0: Yeah, I was. They won't let me do it. The old, I'm talking, this is three bosses ago. But I had all these ideas. I lost a bet. I was supposed to walk to Tucson, Arizona. And I was like, I'll do it. And they said, the boss said, Andrew Ashwood, may he rest in peace. He said, you'll die before you get to Riverside. I'm not allowing you to do that. So that's it.
4: Because you can't have a goat or anything.
0: Right? How great would that be? That'd be hilarious. The Mallard goat in here.
2: Benny versus the Billy.
0: Benny versus the Billy. There you go.
4: Yeah, or chickens that or whatever that'll hop on a different square.
2: Benny versus the henny.
4: Coop, yes. And then another thing is I gotta figure out how to call in to ask Weed Man Hippie a question.
0: All right, well that's every.
4: Besides our family farm, I work really weird overnight hours at. I'm a maintenance guy at a factory.
0: Yeah.
4: So I don't go to bed till 4 in the morning. Now, a lot of times I don't call in the week. I come home, I shower, I go to bed so I can get up and do some of my own
0: stuff. All right, well, listen, if you are able to call in tomorrow, it's in the second hour of the show. You're not able to call in?
4: No, I can. I'm usually in the shower.
0: As long as you wear some underwear, I don't want you naked calling. It's very awkward.
4: Well, I can shower in my swimming trunk.
0: Oh, yeah, you can do that. Well, yeah, give us a buzz. All right, we'll put you on. We'll put you on with Weed. I'd love to hear you and Weed Man. That would be great.
4: Is that all right, Lorena, if I shower with my swim trunk?
1: Yeah, I think it's a great way to do it.
4: Shower.
1: Clothed.
0: Yeah.
4: Get soapy.
0: Well, you might have to put some
1: soap. Would it count if he just kept his socks on?
0: Depends where they are. Yeah. All right. Yeah. I got you. All right. Well,
4: we love you guys.
0: Thank you. All right. You. Be well.
4: Thank you.
0: Call tomorrow. There you go. Screaming. No. Yeah. I know you won't call because you're working. And by the way, your maintenance management is what we call you. Maintenance management. Because when you're there, you're the management guy. All right. Go away. Thank you. Our friend Jill, the long-suffering Yankee fan, says, I am not an Ohtani fan. Kind of think he's a big phony. But your idea to bench him, you've got to be kidding, Ben. No, I'm telling you, he's not hitting home runs. He's batting .154 in the playoffs. He's got one run scored, a couple of walks, a stolen base. No home runs, no runs batted in so far. And I know it's a small sample size. He has one home run Ohtani since August 18th. You're telling me they can't find someone else in there to bat .154 with no home runs and no runs batted in? It's not like he's a decoy. The other team is not afraid of Ohtani right now. The other team is not like, oh, my God, Ohtani's going to kill us. They're not afraid of him right now. Robbie, the Mariner fan, writes and says, the Oregon Ducks suck. That's what happened to them. Bad things happen to bad athletic departments. It's the Beaver State for a reason. Yeah, so there he goes. Rob in the 3-2-1 with some very good AI art there of the Oregon Duck. See, that's the Duck. When I loved college football in my youth, that's the Oregon Duck. He's got the Donald Duck thing. Because Oregon made a deal with Disney, and they were able to use the Oregon Duck as Donald Duck. They just couldn't make any money off it. That's why they use all these crappy logos on their helmets that suck, that aren't as cool as the Donald Duck, because they couldn't make money. Think how cool Disney used to be as a company. And now they just try to price gouge it. Everything, they just raise the prices.
1: So that's why they put the O on everything instead of the Duck.
0: Yeah, because they can sell the O rather than the Donald Duck logo. When I was a kid, they had the Donald Duck logo on their helmet. There are two old Pac-10 schools that had it. Arizona State, the Sun Devil mascot, is actually Walt Disney. Somebody from some Disney animator drew it up, but they put Walt Disney's face on the original Sun Devil logo, and then the Oregon Duck is actually Donald Duck. But that was back when Disney was cool and more relatable, and now there's just a corporate entity.
1: Price gougers.
0: Exactly. It's like, how can we screw these people that grew up fans of ours as kids, now that they're adults? How can we take all their money? Okay, let's just charge $12 for a churro. Why not? All right. Anyway, it is the Ben Maller. Not that I'm complaining. It is the Ben Maller Show. If you'd like to be part of the program, 877-99 on Fox. You have Maller to the third degree. You can answer that. Also, you can answer the Insta trivia. If the man could talk, that would help. The Instant Trivia on X. Let's go to that right now. Here is the Instant Trivia. Jose Ramirez of the Guardians joined blank as just the second player in MLB history to record multiple RBIs in three consecutive postseason games with his team facing elimination in all three. Again, Jose Ramirez of the Cleveland Guardians joining blank as just the second player in MLB history to have multiple runs batted in him, three consecutive postseason games with his team facing elimination in all three. That's the Insta Trivia. The answer in Mallard of the third degree. We'll get to that. We'll do it next.
5: You know we have what you want.
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0: 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Help us out. 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You're on there anyway, not being productive. 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So check out the Ben Maller Show on YouTube and click the thingamajig. Thank you, thank you, thank you. All right, time now for the payoff on the InStock trivia, and we'll get to Maller to the third degree. Here is the question. Jose Ramirez of the Guardians joined blank as the second player, that's it, in baseball history to have multiple runs batted in three consecutive postseason games with his team facing elimination in all three. That is the question. What is the answer? Let's see. Does anyone know the answer? We go to the great unwashed, otherwise known as X, and we see Eddie Romero from Alf the Alien Opiner, Bodie Miller, who's 49 today from Late Night Drug Tester, Woody Woodpecker, guest by Doc Dan, Christopher Columbus from Eek, it's his day today, Dodger free agent superstar Andrew Jones from JT the Wingman, how dare you, the Miller High Life woman from Michael in Tulsa, Big Poppy David Ortiz from Analog Al, Willie Mays Hayes from Kev Atomic, John Kruk, guest by Johnny Q. Screaming Steven is the best from RPS commentator. All right, do you have an answer, Lorena?
1: Shirley Temple.
0: Close. The great John Valentin of the 1999 Boston Red Sox. Is that Kevin Kennedy's Red Sox? Here we go, here we go, here we go.
2: It's Maller.
0: Here we go.
2: To the third degree.
0: Here we go.
2: This is one big
0: ding, ding, ding, ding, ding, ding, ding, ding, ding, ding, ding, ding.
3: And Arch Manning did not have a good day against the Sooners in the Red River rivalry.
0: You think, Coop? You think that was a bad day? He rode the vomit comet?
3: It was pretty bad.
0: Yeah.
3: After the game, NFL gurus discussed his stock dropping and said that they have him graded as a day two prospect.
0: Yeah.
3: Do you think that's going to be the case, Ben?
0: No. The marketing department's going to say, hey, dummies, you know how much money we can make from these idiots buying Manning jerseys? No, he'll be drafted in the first round. And I still think he'll be a top 10 pick. As bad as he's been a disaster class for him in Texas, he'll still be drafted where he doesn't belong because of the marketing. And somebody said, well, we can coach him up. Next.
3: Well, shortly after you talked about Alex Cora turning down the Phillies last week, it was reported that he's waiting around for the Yankees.

0: Yankees job.
1: Ah!
0: Do you think he'll get that?
1: Well, I don't know. We don't want to wait another 10 years. Aaron Boone's done everything he could to lose the Yankee job. Any other era of Yankee baseball, Aaron Boone would have been fired. But they don't care about winning in the Bronx anymore. They're fine. And he's their best buddies, Brian Cashman and Aaron Boone. And I'm convinced Dave Roberts with the Dodgers and Aaron Boone with the Yankees, these guys will coach until they don't want to coach anymore, and that's it. So Alex Cora can forget about that job being open. Next!
0: Last week, the Knicks announced that they are officially shutting down contract talks with their players until later on in the season.
1: Yeah.
0: Then on Sunday, Karl Anthony Towns said he's very disappointed with the Knicks.
1: Oh, God forbid.
0: Do you think we have a Karl Anthony Towns problem?
1: Oh, yes. What is he making? $60 million a year? Why don't we have a bake sale for Karl Anthony Towns? How's he going to go on with life, Coop? How devastating is that for Karl Anthony Towns? Boo-hoo-hoo! Who cares? How'd we do?
0: You pass us.
1: That is a win! Put it on the buy one, the game! 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
21: The Baltimore Ravens won the Sunday night NFL game in overtime at Atlanta 30-23. Derrick Henry with 102 yards rushing and a touchdown reception. Falcons quarterback Michael Penix left late with a rib injury. Tua Tagovailoa threw an interception in the OT to end the game. San Francisco is 5-0 after a victory at Seattle 32-29, getting the go-ahead field goal with under 2 minutes left. Denver came back to beat the Chargers in LA 23-17. Chargers are 0-5. Detroit won easily at Arizona 45-21. Jahmyr Gibbs 151 yards rushing and two scores. Minnesota's 5-0 after a win at New Orleans 23-13. The day started in London with Jacksonville edging Philadelphia 19-17 on a 57-yard field goal on the final play. And the Brewers at home took game one of the NLCS 2-1 over the Dodgers. LA left nine men on base. I'm Steve DeSager.
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26: Well, they call themselves the Commanders.
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26: But not the Commanders of Time. Welcome in the beginning of another hour of the Ben Maller Show. We are in the air everywhere. Even if we have the wrong number, because it's our pet peeve, coast to coast, border to border, and beyond, on the vast and mega powerful microphones of FSR, emanating live from the easy. It's the easy button. Just hit the easy button. You're good. That's all you need. Guaranteed human from the world famous Fox Sports Radio Studios, where the true legends like Daniel, America's favorite crossing guard, Steve in Manhattan, Zach in Rhode Island, Whoopi Pie Blair, they all agree that the Ben Maller Show is a show that is an express ride. 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So our lead this hour, don't bury the lead, my man. What a finish. It's a very memorable finish in the NFL. So it's not a big matchup. It's an NFC East game. You had the Washington football team versus the New York NFC football team, couple of rivals, division rivals going at it. I don't know if you saw this game or not. Perhaps you were watching some other game. But Washington futzed away a golden opportunity to win a game in overtime. Well, they should have won it in regulation. They blew a relatively large lead in this game. Instead, they were forced to settle for a 27-all tie after botching what should have been at least a game-winning field goal attempt. They didn't even get the attempt off. So the ball was inside the Giant 25-yard line in overtime. And we have the play-by-play. Let's go to the audio tip. Here's what it sounded like. Jaden Daniels, under center for the Washington football team. You're in field goal range. So if you don't get another yard, it is a 41-yard field goal. Every man, woman, and child knows that's watched the NFL. That is a reasonable field goal to expect to be made. A professional football kicker should make that kick most of the time. So you have a really good chance of winning the game. And then this happened.
0: What's up?
1: Daniels.
2: Yeah, he's not passing the ball.
1: Okay,
2: yeah.
1: Now they don't have a timeout. What are they doing?
2: Oh,
1: they
2: got
1: to get up and spike it. They're not going to be able to get
2: this
1: out of time. It's going to run out on them. The clock ran out as Daniels ran the ball. And Scadam, who says, I'll take the tie and get out of town. What's that?
26: There you go. The great Chris Myers, part of the Fox Sports Radio Alumni Association. For those of you who are Fox Sports Radio historians, you might remember the Chris Myers show with his lovable sidekick. Yeah. Well, he definitely loved working here. He got much more success here than I had. I know that back in the day. But anyway, there's Chris Myers on Fox with the call, along with Jonathan Vilma, one of the all-time great cluster Fs. You will not see something for many years as dumb as that. Holy crap. Daniels took the snap. He shuffled around. Myers was a TV call on Fox, but he did not gain any ground. Even if he had gained ground, it really didn't matter. The ball was in makeable field goal range. No timeouts remaining. Washington unable to spike the ball. There was no sense of urgency. Time expired. Good afternoon, good evening, and good night as it goes the wrong way for the Washington football team. Great moments in franchise history. Man, is that a good one. Just freaking great. I loved it, loved it, loved it. I have no skin in the game. Actually, I guess I did. I had the Giants plus the points, so I won the bet on a tie. So I'm very happy about that. Let's hear from the people involved in this. Why don't we start with Dan Quinn? Let's go to cut two. Here's Dan Quinn, head coach of the Washington football team. Dan, plausibly, it's your responsibility to make sure your players know the down situation, clock, game management. Can you explain what the hell happened at the end of the game?
3: Leaving tonight with a tie feels like a loss.
26: That's right.
3: Last sequence, we throw it out of bounds, we clock it, you know, you give yourself a chance to kick it. And we pride ourselves on those moments at the end of the game.
26: Really?
3: And after the first down run, you know, still trying to gain more for the kick. Right call is honestly, like, we can go clock it early. And don't put ourselves in that spot. And that is, that's my responsibility. Nobody else's.
26: Okay. Actually, it's your quarterback's responsibility, too, because he's an idiot. Here is Jaden Daniels. Jaden, hey, dummy, what were you thinking, pal?
4: We got to stop the clock. We got to know his ozone situation.
26: Really?
4: We got to relay that as an offense. It starts from everybody top down. But ultimately, you know, it's on me.
26: Well, he said ultimately it's on him, but he gave some other subtle comments that were clearly shots at some of the coaching staff. It's not hard to interpret. He did couch it by saying it's ultimately on me, but there's some of the other comments. Yeah, from the top down. Well, he ain't at the top. All right, so that is a good jumping off point. Let us discuss, is this Commander's loss a failure of the individual judgment of Jaden Daniels or some kind of systemic failure of the entire Dan Quinn Washington coaching operation? So I've got Curio Cabinet. We've got Car Dealership. And kitty cat status. And we will combine all of these things together. And we are going to talk until the sun rises. That's the plan. We're just going to keep talking and talking. There's a kitty cat right there. All right. So to lead off here, Jaden Daniels, the man of the hour. What a masterpiece. Chef's kiss. You know, I live for this kind of stuff. Just great. So Daniels did not beat the clock. The clock beat Jaden Daniels. A 41-yard field goal attempt, which is a pretty much a gimme in modern NFL football, turned into a 100-yard walk of shame with your tail between your legs. Every player on the Washington Commanders, every one of them, This was mental flatulence is what this was. It was a brain fart for the ages for Jaden Daniels. Just tremendous. That final play, tie game, makeable field goal. Time to down the ball, kick the field goal. That decision by Jaden Daniels belongs in a curio cabinet at the Sports Hall of Shame. Right there with the butt fumble and J.R. Smith, who did something similar, dribbling out the clock in a tie game in the NBA Finals. Great moments in Cleveland Cavalier history. So congratulations to Jaden Daniels. You can now have dinner with J.R. Smith once he's out of jail. And Sanchez, I guess, once he's out of jail, whatever. Have a great time. Does that mean Jaden Daniels should be worried about possibly, maybe going to jail? Possibly. But tremendous. So he didn't just wear the shame bell. No. Next level. Next level. That's like a jumbo-sized shame bell, Jaden Daniels. He was the man in the arena. And you talk about having bad situational awareness, and all these coaches love to talk about high football IQ and all that. You can never say that about Jaden Daniels. Dum da dum dum dum. Holy crap. My God. Apparently, he thought, I guess they had unlimited timeouts, and it was like playing a video game, and tremendously outstanding situational awareness. Just wonderful. Just wonderful. And you'd think the quarterback would be aware of game time situation, that whole thing, and would not need to be reminded. And so there was that part of it. And, you know, Dan Quinn also gets the finger of shame. And there's people saying Dan Quinn should be fired. I could have made that argument years ago that he should have been hired to coach the Washington football team based on his job in Atlanta. But they have a quarterback coach. Let's go through this. So they have a quarterback coach, probably two. They've got the offensive coordinator. And you've got the head coach. You've got 47 game analysts. You've got a bunch of staffers that are there. And apparently nobody figured out, let's make sure we don't screw the time up. Who goofed? I've got to know. Ultimately, for me, it's on Jaden Daniels. You're first-round quarterback. You're supposed to be the man. You won the Heisman, all this stuff. Like, it's just basic. That's your job, dude. Don't F that up. We all have bad days, but that was not just a bad day. That was an all-timer. Like, that was something that you would expect a Pop Warner all-star to not F up, and a professional football player did. Maybe if Jaden Daniels didn't, have somebody file a lawsuit against LSU over his number or threaten a lawsuit, he would have figured out the clock situation. Maybe he was distracted. That might have been the day that the Washington football team went over clock management, and he was busy trying to complained to the people over there in Baton Rouge about his number. Is it possible these two things are related? Some kind of cosmic situation? So, you know who loved it, by the way? The Giants. Did you see how happy the Giants were? They knew they were losing. They knew they were going to lose that game. Every single player on that Giants defense, the way they reacted, it's like, holy F. Like, what is this? We have a goldfish at quarterback for the Washington football team. And it just all they had to do on defense was watch the clock run down. They just watched the clock run down. That's it. All right, meanwhile, we go to London. We had another snafu, early morning snafu in London, and the Eagles suffering a body blow. What a gut punch. 19-17. They did cover the spread if you're a gambler. But they lose to Jacksonville in London, despite leading 17-16 with 8 seconds remaining in the game. Does this sound familiar? Remember the game in Rio? The Cowboys and the Ravens? Ding, ding, ding, ding, ding. Yeah. Happened again. So this time, it was a 17-16 game with 8 seconds left. Jake Elliott, that's a kicker, not a real football player. Jake Elliott hit a 48-yard field goal after Jalen Hurts engineered a 9-play, 32-yard drive, massaging the clock, getting the ball down into field goal range, and then the Jaguars, after the Eagles decided to kick off, rather than boot the kickoff into the end zone for a touchback, and Philadelphia said, let's kick it, run some clock, and make it returnable. So somebody named Amir Abdullah, never heard of this guy, plays for Jacksonville. Amir Abdullah and he ripped off a 53-yard return. And that set up Jackson. It was 1 second left, and that set up Cam Little for a game-winning 57-yard run off the field, go to the locker room. You've just won the game. You had no business winning. As Philadelphia, you see who was not playing for the Philadelphia Eagles, the star players who were out, they had no business even being in position to win that game. And Jacksonville played such crappy football that the Eagles had the lead with 8 seconds to go. It's great. Now, Jacksonville won the stat sheet. They had 400 yards of offense, and they, I think, almost doubled the yardage of the Philadelphia Eagles. But still, the thing that I've always known, I think most of us know, is that the scoreboard thing's more important than all those other nerd stats. And Jacksonville had 13 penalties for 100 yards. So in reality, they gave 100 yards away. It was unbelievable. They end up losing this game. But let's hear from some of the key participants here. Here is Jalen. Let's start with cut two. Jalen Hurts here commenting on the end of the game, on if he would change things up with the strategy there at the end of the game. Let's take a listen.
0: That's not my place, and we're prepared. I'm prepared as a quarterback to not worry about those things. So I'm honoring the play call, honoring the things that are coming in the game. When I'm up at night, yeah, I think about, man, should I have said something, or should I have took a step back and said, wait. But ultimately, there's a commitment to that and going out there and executing. And so this was one where it did not work in our favor.
26: That's his way of saying, my coach effed up. It ain't my fault. It's Nick Sirianni's fault. He's the idiot. My job, you want me to coach the team, you got to pay me more money. That's essentially what Jalen Hurts was saying. Does anyone disagree with that? Jalen Hurts was like, listen, if you want to pay me to coach the team, then give me some more money. I'll coach the team. Otherwise, it's that dumb's fault over there, Nick Sirianni. All right, let's hear from Nick Sirianni. Nick Sirianni, you've just lost a game. You had no business losing. What do you have to say for yourself?
5: Yeah, it hurts because in the sense of the guys fought their ass off and, you know, had a chance to win the game. And then for me to not make the right decision in that, you feel like you let everyone down. It's just like you would feel if you missed a free throw at the end of the game or if you had a drop. I've been in both of those places. And those ones stick with you, and that will stick with me for a long time.
26: All right, so he took the blame, and that's what we're going to use as our jumping off point. So should Eagle fans take solace? And there were tons of Eagle fans. I did not see most of this game. I was awake for the end of it. My schedule got all messed around because of the football and whatnot, what I was up to. So I was up, and I saw the end of the game and all that. Should Eagle fans, and there were a lot of them in London, take solace in Nick Sirianni taking the blame? So two words. No way. No way. The put it on me response. I've noticed this doing the talk show over the last couple of years. The Eagles haven't lost very many games. This is the first time they're under 500 in like 5 years. They don't normally lose that many games, and it's been a while since they've had a mediocre team in Philadelphia. But here's the thing. So Nick Sirianni, the put it on me is a boilerplate response. It's like his favorite song in the jukebox. Sirianni has apologized so many times. How many times? He's apologized so many times, he's one loss away from getting his own customer service hotline. So congratulations on that. Philadelphia does not need another apology. They don't. It needs a real head coach is what it needs. Now, the Eagles used to have enough talent. Here's my theory on the Eagles. They used to have enough talent where Nick Sirianni looked like a genius. The players made him look like a genius. Now they're asking him to roll up his sleeves and coach up some of these guys. And they were in position to win this game, despite having a talent void. However, you are judged on the full game, not just part of the game. And because of free agency, injuries, players quitting and retiring, trading away some offensive linemen and some other players, the premium talent that Philadelphia has had, they've had a tremendous talent advantage, has not exactly continued here. So it's a messy operation now. And Nick Sirianni was hired to drive a Cadillac. And he drove the caddy. He was really good driving a Cadillac. And everyone looked around and all that stuff. Now the Bird's car dealership has said, well, we've got to take back the Cadillac. And, well, Nick, I want the Cadillac. Don't take back the Cadillac. Well, no, we're going to take back the Cadillac. But don't worry, Nick, we're going to give you a dealer car, a loaner car. We're going to give you a used Kia with 200,000 miles. But I want the Caddy. I don't want the Kia. I want the Caddy. Sorry, Nick. How's that working out? Yeah. Can't find second gear at this particular point. And he is a sideline cheerleader who looks marvelous when he's got a bunch of thoroughbreds out there. Now that the horsepower is not the same, it's a bit of a problem. Bit of a problem there. The hot seat has his name embroidered on it. Here's the other part of this that is fascinating. You are damned if you do and you're damned if you don't. You talk about being caught between the devil and the deep blue sea. And I actually agreed with what Nick Sirianni did here. The execution was unbelievable. Like, the Cowboys got ripped, and everyone's all up in arms. Oh, my God, how could you give the Ravens an opportunity there at the end? Well, the Ravens in that game, if I remember, I think they had one timeout, I believe. They had one timeout. Now, in this game, Jacksonville did not have any timeouts. But, yeah, I thought, well, you kick it off, and you figure they're not – as long as you – just make a tackle. Make a tackle on special teams. Don't let the guy run 50 yards. You win the game. And they screwed up. Like, if I was Sirianni, I'd fire my special teams coach. I'd be like, all right, get out of here. All right, last thing. Speaking of being fired, you think Robert Saleh's saying, hey, can I go back to the Niners? Why can't I go back to the Niners? So to Nashville, where C.J. Stroud threw for 261 yards, a touchdown, ran for another. And the Texans snapped that winless start as they pulled off a route or route, depending on where you grew up, of the Titans 26-3. The old Houston Oilers beat the Tennessee Titans there. The better story is in the losing locker room. So Tennessee quarterback Cam Ward was asked if he's gotten used to losing, which is the ultimate gotcha question. Isn't that a great gotcha question? Yeah, you know, you jock sniffers don't like that. Oh, it's mean. I don't like my quarterback to have to answer any question like that. Anyway, so he was asked the question, Cam Ward, if he's gotten used to losing. Cam Ward responded by saying, quote, no, I'm not a loser. The record may say that we are right now, you think, but, Cam Ward said, at the end of the day, you've got to go through some stuff to try to get wins. Yeah, okay. Just keep telling yourself that, Cam. Now, Robert Saleh said that he is not giving any thought to benching Cam Ward, despite an 0-5 start for the Tennessee Titans, one of the worst teams. Well, they're right there. I mean, they can't get worse than 0-5, the Tennessee Titans. So the question, is Robert Saleh showing admirable loyalty to Titans quarterback Cam Ward, or is this just blind faith in someone that doesn't deserve it? Does he? Unless you're named Ward or you're related to him somehow. I get that if you're related, but my God. So the Titans hired Robert Saleh and Brian Daboll to repair Cam Ward. Two-man operation. You got supposedly the genius. You all think Brian Daboll's a genius of X's and O's, and he played up the story how he wanted Cam Ward with the Giants and all this bull crap. Then you've got Mr. Positivity, Mr. Sunshine and zippity-doo-da, zippity-day in Robert Saleh, Mr. Motivational Speaker. So these two guys are going to light this guy on fire. He's going to be so good. Everyone will be saying, oh, my God, why was Cam Ward so bad before? So these two idiots get together, and Robert Saleh and Brian Daboll, to repair the quarterback. And they should have gone. There's a local car dealership in SoCal. It's called Toyota of Orange. And they have a jingle, you won't get a lemon. Well, the Titans got a lemon. They got a lemon. And it's non-refundable. The warranty, they don't have a warranty. They're cooked. You won't get a lemon. You got a lemon. You got a lemon. Cam Ward is being evaluated like a quarterback. Shocking. Because guess what? He's a quarterback. That's what he is. And yet, when you look at the amount of opportunity that he's getting, And you look at the performance that he's providing, the Tennessee Titans. Cam Ward, former top pick in the draft. This is turning into some kind of government infrastructure project. So much money and time has been spent, and it's just sucking all the money up. The man is 3-19 as a starting quarterback. That is a 136 winning percentage. He's worse than anyone in the history of the NFL. He's worse than the gold standard, which has always been Jamarcus Russell. This guy makes Jamarcus Russell look like a championship-level quarterback. Holy crap. Now, Robert Saleh calls it development. What we call it on this side of the microphone is protecting the receipt, that ownership's like, we got to make this work. This is a very expensive purchase. We threw away an entire season of football to suck more than everyone else to get the top pick, and this is our prize. And Cam Ward has been like a barnyard kitty cat, a stray kitty cat. Here, kitty cat. Here, kitty cat. Here, kitty cat. Yeah. Nine lives for Cam Ward. Nine freaking lives. He could throw interceptions into the Cumberland River there, and Robert Saleh would say, oh, you know, it's a teachable moment. You know, even Danny in Nashville, one of the great Titan apologists, is done with Cam Ward. You know it's bad when Titan fanboy Danny from Nashville has given up on Cam Ward. But if this experiment were a restaurant, think of Cam Ward if he was like a restaurant. The health department would have shut down the restaurant and put a sign on the door, the front door, saying vermin, vermin, vermin. Stay away, stay away, stay away, stay away. At least Cam Ward gave us the great drop, we ass, when asked about the Titans' performance. Now you can change it to me ass. You can change it as well. It is the Ben Maller Show. If you'd like to comment on that or anything else, 877-99 on Fox. That's 877-996-6369. Coming up a little bit later this hour, we will have the somewhat popular Insta advice line. We'll take your calls up until then, and then a bunch of calls on the Insta advice line. Time now, though, for the Maller Riddle of the Day. And here's the Maller Riddle of the Day. California regulators recently ordered a San Francisco entertainment company to stop staging unsanctioned human versus blank cage fights. Again, California regulators recently ordered a San Francisco-based entertainment company to stop staging unsanctioned human versus blank cage fights. That is the Maller Riddle of the Day. The answer, we'll get to it. We'll do it next. However, it's live read season, and this would be the A block. Let's see if we can find out what hour it is.
6: Number three.
26: Well, hey, it's hour number three, and the football season is heating up. 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

0: The Ben Maller Show on Fox Sports Radio as we continue on. 12th day of October. We'll do it live. We're doing it live. Hanging out. Thank you for joining us. Check out the Fifth Hour podcast. We had new episodes over the weekend.
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0: Live on tape, Lorraine. Live on tape. I used to work with a guy that bitched about that. So I say it all the time. I just do it home. Live on tape. Fifth Hour podcast. Friday, Saturday, Sunday. Three episodes. Mailbag on Sunday. Blind Scott. You either love him or you hate him. And he was there, Blind Scott, on the Sunday mailbag. You want to be part of the live show? You can answer the Maller riddle of the day. Phones are full. I won't give out the number. Till later when we open up the always popular Instant Advice line. But on the X Machine, you want to answer the riddle of the day? It's at Ben Maller. That's at Ben Maller. Lorena, FSR Tech Queen. And Koopaloop at a Bronco fan. That's a Bronco fan. Your comments can and will be used against you in the court of sports radio. So please act accordingly. All right, back to it. I did want to mention last hour we teased this. We didn't pay it off. I want to compliment the Yankees. The Yankees did something that is very unusual for the times that we're in. We live in the era where teams try to find ways to ban sports fans for doing inappropriate things at games. You're banned for life! Life! We're going to use facial recognition to keep you from paying $12 for a little bag of popcorn. It's rather hilarious when you think about how everything is in modern times. And they gouge you and all this stuff. And listen, I love my sports, but it's pretty ridiculous how expensive everything has become. And so I bring that up. The Yankee fan, you might remember last week, the Yankee game, Anthony Volpe had hit what looked like it was going to be a big home run for the Yankees. They went to the instant replay and they determined, wait a minute, that ain't a home run. The fan reached over the fence. Whoa, whoa. Yeah. Well, it turns out that the Yankee fan who interfered with Anthony Volpe's fly ball in game three of the ALDS is not going to be banned for life from Yankee Stadium. There'll be no further punishment. He got a police escort out of Yankee Stadium almost 30 years after Jeffrey Mayer interfered with Derek Jeter's fly ball against Baltimore in the 1996 American League Championship Series. Those of you that are old, remember that play. Jeffrey Mayer is all grown up now, but no additional punishment. So that's good. All right, time now for the riddle of the day. California regulators recently ordered a San Francisco-based entertainment company to stop staging unsanctioned human versus blank cage fights. All right, let's see. Does anyone know the answer here? Page 10. A late-night drug tester says human versus weasel fights. All right, Femi got it right. Bad job by him. Alf, the alien opiner, says human versus pooper scooper is the answer. What else do we have? Page down. I can't read that. Tree from Chicago says, man, Benny Cam award takes are becoming legendary there. Me ass. Yes. All right. Thank you, Tree. We love you, man. Sorry about your Bears, Tree. What happened to setting the record for points? I guess that's not going to happen. Moose from Eek in Roseville, Minnesota. Donovan McNabb, randomly guessed by Michael in Tulsa. Ferg Dog says human versus street feces matchups. Well, that happens all the time in California these days. What else do we have? Page Dan, human versus Shanahan from Analog Al. Tasmanian Devils from Doc Dan. That's his answer. Mike the Leprechaun says unsanctioned fights versus Marcel. What else do we have? Bears. Bears, guessed by Donkey Sausage.
2: Got Bears.
0: Giant Tortoise from Timmy from Busco, Indiana. I like that Timmy added some AI. Thank you for that. What else do we have? Eileen's going in San Francisco with human versus Chucky cage fights as his answer. What else do we have? Melmac cat eaters, guessed by JT the wingman. The shots fired at Alf. Elon Musk, guessed by Sir Smokes a Lot. All right. Do you have the answer? Do you have the answer there, Lorena? California regulators recently ordered a San Francisco-based entertainment company to stop staging unsanctioned human versus blank cage fights.
1: Food. I was going to go with food.
0: All right. As food survey says, No, the correct answer would be robots. Not allowed. Unsanctioned human versus robot cage fights. The futuristic freak show on September 18th. Some social media influencer you've never heard of entered a cage battle. Three humanoid robots. The organizers billed it as the world's first human versus robot fight. And one opponent was 6 foot tall, roughly 200 pound robot, advertised as capable of delivering kicks with 850 pounds of force. Now, the person that founded the company was very excited that California regulators threatened to put the person in criminal trouble if they went ahead with these fights, said that we have made it, boys. All right. Now, we've made it because we have Dick in Dayton calling up. Hello, Dick. Welcome, the Dickster.
1: Hey, good morning, Ben and crew. How are you?
0: If I was any better, I'd be a Watson, but not Deshaun Watson. What happened there, Dixon?
1: Oh, I don't understand. They just fell apart or something. I was so mad at them.
0: Well, they never showed up. But you lose to the Jets. You scored 12 points. I know there was a rainy weather and all that, Dixon. I don't know if you saw the game or not, but it was raining and it was not great conditions. It was wet. And still, you got to beat the Jets. If you're I thought the Browns had changed, Dick.
1: Well, yeah, they'll be okay. I think they're going to be okay. But I was surprised. I like when the Bengals, that one pass he threw to Chase, it was about 50 yards, and the defense came through. And, well, of course, you know, everybody's excited. I think the Guardians are going to make it. I really do.
0: We have to make a bet. If it's Guardians and Dodgers in the World Series, we're going to have to make a wager, Dick.
1: Yeah.
0: We'll have to bet something big. Big for sure. Yeah,
1: but,
0: yeah.
1: In Ohio State, my cousin, he lives in Texas. He calls me. He's from Cleveland.
0: Yeah.
1: But I see where just got beat, but I'm Ohio State. And then there's a guy in Dayton that I used to call. He wrote on the Bengals. I don't know if you ever knew him. I call them. They have the.
0: Well, what's his name?
1: Chick Ludwig.
0: Oh, the great! I've heard you talk about Chick Ludwig, a legend.
1: Oh, he's pretty good.
0: Yeah, he's
1: great. Pretty good.
0: Love me some Chick Ludwig. Yeah.
1: Yeah.
0: For
1: so,
0: sure.
1: I've been pretty busy over here. A lot of activities.
0: Well, that's great. Yeah. I love that. You're the social butterfly, but you got to leave a little time for us. Remember that. We need to talk to you at least once a week. That's all we want.
1: Yeah.
0: Just once a week. All right. You can go around and.
1: I thought I'd check in.
0: All right. Well, thank you, Nick.
1: Bye bye.
0: There he goes, Dick and Dayton. We go from one legend to another. Whoopi Pie Blair. Have we ever done that back-to-back? Dick to Whoopi Pie. Hello, Whoopi Pie. Welcome.
2: Yeah, Whoopi Pies are great, but TikTok's even better. So I've been on that all night.
0: All right. You got to pick up your phone, dude.
2: What? I'm doing you big time, man.
0: I know. You're big time of me, man. You sold out. You believe that is real, the TikTok stuff.
2: TikTok.
0: You're being manipulated.
2: Yeah,
0: you're being manipulated, dude. You're being manipulated.
2: You didn't fly me out to Vegas. What's wrong with you? I told people that. Well, like, what? But no one's going to fly you out to Vegas?
0: You didn't. You changed your phone number. You changed your phone number.
2: Yeah. If you would have done that.
0: Well, you didn't give me your number, so I couldn't do it.
2: Made people like, oh my God, Blair's a big star now. Yeah.
0: I know. I would have done, but you never gave me. You didn't give me your number.
2: The minute I get a job, the minute I save up $2,000, I am going to freaking Vegas, and you better have the meet and greet there again. Because the minute
0: it doesn't cost $2,000. It shouldn't cost you $2,000 to go to Vegas.
2: Well, because you got to get a hotel, you got to pay for
0: the
2: hotel.
0: What hotel are you staying at? You don't have to stay at a nice hotel. Just make sure they don't have bed bugs.
2: I ain't going to stay at a crappy one. You might get a hooker or some crap there.
0: Well, fun
3: that's
0: fact.
3: What he needs the $2,000 for.
0: Oh, okay, yeah. Well,
2: yeah,
0: fun fact, Blair, the hookers, it's not legal in Vegas. You got to go out to Pahrump, where Art Bell used to work. That's where it's legal.
3: Yeah.
0: Pahrump's like a 45-mile drive north of Vegas.
2: Or maybe if I save enough, 3,000, 4,000.
0: Can you imagine if Blair walks into a brothel?
2: One walks into a Vegas, Las Vegas game, and they're playing like the Bills or something or the Patriots. Yeah. That would be fun next year.
0: You would enjoy that.
2: If you have a meet and greet. You'd like and if that. I'm working.
0: Well, as long as our guy Slug, he's our guy, the hostess with the mostest. We love Slug. He has the greatest mashed potatoes around. And as long as Slug is willing to host us, we'll do it again next year. We had a great crowd this year. It was a wonderful time.
3: The meet and greet's always during the summer, though, Blair, so there's not going to be a game at a Raiders game there.
0: Yeah, you got like a college football guy, maybe. Oh, I'm sorry.
2: Oh, yeah. It's the UNLV.
0: The Running Rebels. Yeah.
2: Uh-huh.
0: What's hot on TikTok tonight? What's hot on TikTok right now?
2: I don't know. My name is USC Trojan. That's my one name. And then the other name on another account is called the San Diego State Aztecs fan.
0: Wow, that's great. That's awesome. You're very popular.
2: I love the Aztecs. You know, born and raised in Southern California, got to be an Aztecs fan.
0: Yeah, everyone in SoCal loves the Aztecs. They all love the Aztecs.
2: Oh, heck yeah. Aztecs football. Yeah.
0: All right, I got to go. Thank you. There's Blair. We've lost him to TikTok. He's a lost soul. We need to have an intervention. We must have a Blair in Maine intervention. We've got to have it. Well, straight ahead, it's the Insta Advice Line, Unscreened Radio. Who needs our advice? We'll get to that. We'll do it next.
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12: Two new movies hitting theaters this weekend. The horror flick Other Mommy, starring Jessica Chastain.
13: Are you tricking me?
12: What? Expected to scare up around $20 million in its first weekend in theaters. Meantime, The Social Reckoning.
14: Do you have an interest in social media?
12: Sequel to The Social Network, projected to make up to $8 million in its debut. Elsewhere, Verity, set to make between $13 and $16 million in its second outing. Tom Cruise's Digger, expected to make around $4 million in its second weekend after bombing in its debut. Christopher Nolan's The Odyssey, returning to IMAX screens this weekend as well. Actor Keegan Allen says he was beaten and robbed in West Hollywood. The 37-year-old, known for his role on Pretty Little Liars, says two men jumped him on Santa Monica Boulevard, leaving his face bloodied. Allen says the thieves took his Rolex watch.
15: Even lovers need a holiday.
12: Chicago's ongoing fall tour will continue into November, but the band is already planning ahead for 2027. The group has confirmed more than 20 shows next year. The first is scheduled for January 29th in Florida, the last taking place in Arkansas, April 2nd. Guns N' Roses are being added to the lineup for the Aerosmith comeback concert.
16: The California Dream On Aerosmith and Friends shows are set for October 29th and November the 1st at the Hollywood Bowl. Guns N' Roses Slash and bassist Duff McKagan have previously been announced as special guests for the show. Tickets go on sale to the general public on Saturday. I'm Mark Mayfield.
12: That's entertainment. I'm Jennifer Pulsoni.
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3: 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No one's paid attention to me for 10 whole seconds.
1: And if you don't like it, screw you.
0: Well, some weeks are hard, some weeks are easy. Instant advice line, Jaden Daniels. Jaden Daniels, time management advice to Jaden Daniels. He ran out the clock in a tie game in makeable field goal range, the quarterback for the team that used to be called the Washington Redskins, but clearly wants to be called the Redskins again because they're essentially wearing the old uniforms they used to wear, except without the logo, obviously. All right, hey, your advice to Jaden Daniels. You're live on the air when you hear my voice. Hello, line one, you're on the air. Advice to Jaden Daniels at 877-99 on Fox. Line one is not paying attention. We're going to line two. Hello, line two. You're on the air, line two.
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0: That's right, by the clock. Yes, that is correct, Supermarket Steve. All right, line three, you're on the air. 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
0: All right, yes, we need they're getting rid of Celeste pizza. We learned that over the weekend. Caller, you're on the air. Advice to Jaden Daniels, caller.
6: Yeah, morning time. Y'all could have been the only team to win in the East.

0: the conference.
1: That's right. That's right, Rick in Maryland. Morning time. Well, caller, you're on the air. Advice to Jaden Daniels, caller.
2: I don't know if I love or hate Blind Scott, but I'll take him over Robbie the Mariner.
1: All right, come one more. Hurry up. Pick it, Coop.
3: Line one.
1: Line one, you're on the air. Go, line one.
0: Eat more.
1: Oh, see, I was going to say something bad, Coop. I cut him off. It was going
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13: 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The peahen is the female. They are not native to the United States, although they thrive in coastal, warmish areas.
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13: 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Again, the peacocks will use it to try to ward off or intimidate trespassers in their territory, but for the most part, the whole thing is to impress the peahens.
12: And they will shake those feathers, and the shaking isn't just like, hey, look how pretty. Mm-hmm. Science has discovered semi-recently those vibrations are in lockstep with the peafowl's head feathers that they used to think were just for show, but mm-hmm. now they realize they vibrate at the same intensity and that they can actually, you know, sort of feel when those tail feathers are vibrating in their direction through their head feathers.
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16: The top-seeded Milwaukee Brewers took Game 1 of the National League Championship Series, edging the Dodgers 2-1. L.A. left 9 men on base. Bryce Terang with a solo homer in the fourth. Game 2 Monday afternoon. Cleveland starts the ALCS Monday at Tampa Bay. Chase Briscoe was the NASCAR winner. In the NHL, Carolina won its fifth in a row. Georgia is college football's new number 1. Texas fell to number 7 in the new AP poll. The Sunday night NFL game went to the Ravens in overtime at Atlanta, 30-23. Falcons quarterback Michael Penix left late with a rib injury. Tua Tagovailoa then threw an interception in the overtime to end the game. San Francisco is 5-0 after a win at Seattle, 32-29. Detroit dominated at Arizona, 45-21. The Broncos came back to beat the Chargers, 23-17. And Minnesota is 5-0 after winning at New Orleans, 23-13. I'm Steve DeSager.
15: Maller Militia, are you ready?
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18: So what happens when you run out of magic dust? Where does your team go? Well, we found out in one of the random NFL games on Sunday. Welcome in the beginning of another hour of the Ben Maller Show. We are in the air everywhere. Discombobulated. As we trust and verify all of our takes, yes, the Maller University, which is run by our leaders, Alf and Fur Dog and Maller Prop Guy, as they know that all those takes are coast to coast, border to border, and beyond on the vast and ginormously powerful microphones of FSR emanating live from the Joel as we cajole you to listen a little bit longer. Guaranteed human from the world famous Fox Sports Radio studios, where the courtesy flusher, our buddy Mouthwash Mike in Vegas, haven't heard from him in a while. Even Hank in Tokyo, they all agree that they need some bull in their life. I know. Are you sure? I said, you really need bull? And they all said, yes, we need some bull. Well, it's time to get your financial portfolio game ready with Webull. 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Get started by Daniels with an epic brain fart for the Washington Commanders. And now we turn our attention to the silver and blah. The silver and blah. We tried to tell you. Some of you idiots wouldn't listen. So our lead this hour from New England. It's like a religious revival. The Patriots are back, baby. Well, they already beat Buffalo. Yeah, you say, well, maybe that was a bit of a fluke. No, that's what you're supposed to do, beat up on crappy teams. The Patriots played a crappy team, and they beat them up. Drake May, that was arson. He torched Las Vegas for 5 touchdowns. New England gets a 28-point laugher. Blowout city. Blowout city. As the Patriots have emerged from their early season hibernation. Well, Drake May's emerged. He completed almost 80% of his passes. I'm told that's good. 374 yards passing, 4 touchdowns through the air, and 1 on the ground. Rat-a-tat-tat. And that's what it's all about. More importantly, he did not turn the football over for the first time this season. Drake May played a clean game. Were there some opportunities to turn the ball over? Yes, there were. He didn't turn the ball over. And the Patriots piled up 536 yards of offense. Why'd the Raiders shouldn't have even bothered going. If you're going to play like that, you might as well just stayed back in Vegas and save money on the trip. 536 yards of offense as Pop Douglas got a couple of touchdowns. Hunter Henry and Kyle Williams also added 1 apiece. The better story, though, is in the losing locker room. Now, as some of you know, over the last couple of weeks, we have been bombarded by the algorithm and some fanboys with their little Raider blogs. They were not happy with us. They cannot handle the truth. So they decided to attack the messenger. We tried to warn you. We thought we were doing the right thing. You couldn't handle the truth. Well, now you're getting a life lesson. Yes. So let's discuss the question. Did this particular performance or lack thereof make you change your opinion of the Clint Kubiak Raiders? All right, so I've got defunct casino and hotel, Oscar the Grouch, and taxpayer funded. And we will combine all of these things together, and we're going to have a big helping of jambalaya. We're going to have some baba ganoush. And for Tilio in the Sunshine State, we've got to have the gabagool. You got to have the gabagool. All right. So first of all, to answer the question, did this performance by the Raiders cause you to change your opinion of Clint Kubiak's team? So the answer is not a bit. Not a bit at all. Right? Unlike the Kool-Aid drinking brown nosers, we're not one of them. Right? We were never fooled. We were never fooled by the silver and black magic show, abracadabra, hocus pocus. Yeah. So the Patriots did not just beat the Raiders in this game in Foxborough. They audited the Raiders. That was an audit. And guess what? You failed the audit. You failed the audit. New England averaged 8.1 yards per play. That's not a mistake. 8.1 yards per offensive play in getting 536 yards of offense. Apparently, the Raiders' defense was observing the Sabbath. So I hope they enjoyed the Sabbath. I didn't realize it was yesterday, but apparently it was. Now, we knew the Raiders were kind of like that defunct casino and hotel in Vegas called The Mirage. They were a mirage. Never fall for the early season mirage. And some of you people fell for it. We tried to tell you. You wouldn't listen. Kubiak's Raiders, they had more smoke and mirrors than the magician working the midnight show on the strip. They used to have midnight shows. Do they even have those in Vegas anymore? I don't know. I know. Like, I think they have like 10 o'clock shows. That's like the latest. I don't think they do midnight shows anymore. They used to back in the old days, back when the mob ran Vegas and you didn't have to pay $40 to park, and back in those days. So anyway, the Raiders, all that smoke and mirrors with Kubiak, they beat over a bunch of bottom feeders. They just pummeled some bottom feeder teams. And yet again, we always fight the good fight against the low information fan. And I understand. Listen, a lot of you guys have jobs. You pay attention that much. You're low information. You're not knowledgeable. I get it. I understand. I have no life. I get paid to pay attention to this stuff. It's a higher level. You're not that guy, pal. So you low information fans, you get all horny. And all these old dudes who grew up when the Raiders were good, you got to be old to remember the Raiders are good. And we try to tell you, like, listen, this is not it. This is not it. And you're like, oh, no, you don't know what you're talking about. Oh, man. Well, welcome to a little town I call Realityville. That's right, Realityville. Woo-wee! Yes, 5 weeks into the season, you look at the Raiders now, and all of a sudden there, they've gone from Cinderella to the Jack-O-Lantern. They're now the Jack-O-Lantern in the parking lot there. And they have wins over the Dolphins, Chargers, and Saints. By the way, those teams, combined record, Dolphins, Saints, and the Chargers, 1-14. That is a 0.67 winning percentage. I'm told that's not good. Oh, come on, Maller. You're just trying to disrespect the Raiders. Oh, I know. There is a world, if you're dyslexic, where those teams are 14-1. We don't live in that world, so it's unfortunate. So Clint Kubiak's Raiders finding out the hard way. They're finding out the hard way here that you can fool the tourist on the strip, right? They think that Elmo is the real Elmo. But eventually the house of cards comes crashing down, down, down, down, down, down. And that's where we are right now. And it's unfortunate. Listen, I wish I was wrong. The Raiders are just not good. We tried to tell you and you wouldn't listen. And now they're showing you. They're showing you who they really are. Now, if they can play the Dolphins again and the Saints, they will play the Chargers again. They got shot. But other than that, they're a fraud. They're fraud. That's what they are. So the Raiders have returned to being your daddy's Raiders. That's the real Raiders. Everything's moving back into place. Everything's lined up. All the planets are lined up the way they're supposed to be now. The Raiders are back to being a dog food team. So that's what it is. All right, now speaking of the Raiders, though, a number of you got very excited. Staying with this game, the much ballyhooed debut of number one overall pick, Fernando Mendoza, made his NFL debut with 6:06 remaining in the fourth quarter, replaced Kirk Cousins with Las Vegas trailing by 28 points. How great is this? Oh, my God, this is so sad. So, number one pick in the draft, they think so little of this guy. They know he can't play, so they put him in with 6 minutes left, down 28 points. Let's try to hide him. And they hit him. They hit him. They did. They were able to hide him. Mendoza completed 6 of 8 passes for 48 yards and no touchdowns, no interceptions, a passer rating of under 90 for Fernando Mendoza. He did complete his first 5 throws, including a 16-yarder to Trey Tucker, and then it all fizzled away there. Mendoza reached the red zone and did not get it done. Anyway, here's the man of the hour, the number one pick out of Indiana, Fernando Mendoza. Tell me how it went, Fernando.
17: It wasn't a great experience because of the overall outcome. I wanted to do my part any way I could help the team. I was called upon, and I really appreciate all my teammates, especially some of the starters going out there, still having a fight to win and a fighting effort. So I really appreciate all those guys putting their best effort for that last drive.
18: That was a really good effort. I thought the Raiders played great, down 28 points there. Very impressive. Clint Kubiak praising the rookie, saying he, quote, did a good job. Many pundits gushing. They had their knee pads on. They give him the Manny Petty and the Hawk Tua to the former number one pick here. So the question, let's pull out the Maller report card. The Maller report card. How does the Maller report card read for Fernando Mendoza's first real snaps with the Raiders? All right. So Maller report card time. Now, we did not give Fernando Mendoza an A. But we also didn't give him an F. We didn't give him an A. Oh, you gave him an F. I know you did, Maller. No, we didn't give him an F. So the Maller report card, we wrote down capital I times 2. Capital I times 2. That means irrelevant and incomplete. It was an irrelevant performance, and it was an incomplete performance. This wasn't an NFL audition for the top pick in the draft. This was Sesame Street is what it was. New England rolled out mostly backups. Oscar the Grouch climbed out of the garbage can and said, hey, you know what time it is? That's right. Garbage time. That's what time it is there. Mendoza got to play quarterback against the cleanup crew for the Patriots, and yet the Raider fanboys, oh, man, they got so excited. They were so giddy. They were celebrating. You would have thought Fernando Mendoza was the second coming of the last good Raider quarterback, Rich Gannon, who's old now, by the way. It's been a while. Mendoza, he could have gone out, I'm convinced. Based on the reviews I saw, Fernando Mendoza could have gone out there and to the 50-yard line and dropped a deuce right there at the 50-yard line. And the Raider apologist out there, they would have looked at that deuce right at midfield and said, my God, that is the greatest duty I've ever seen right there. The doo-doo at that field. That is such beautiful. It smells great. It's just amazing how great that is. They're so emotionally invested, these cheerleaders. They would have praised his pocket presence. He waited to get into the pocket there when he dropped the deuce. Footwork was amazing when he pulled his pants down. And let me tell you something. He doesn't have hemorrhoids. So tremendous. Tremendous. Eating a lot of fiber. Very important. So ignore the silver and black fluffers, if you will. We're not that part of the deal. We're not into that. That's not our thing. So anyway, you cannot declare a savior based on 8 passes. 8 passes for Fernando Mendoza in a game that was already in the obituary section or your favorite obituary website. So it's kind of like giving a standing ovation when the understudy at the Broadway show gets on stage there, but 70% of the audience has already gone home. Because, again, it was garbage time. Garbage time. So God bless the Raider fans. I am so grateful that you guys are keeping me employed by watching the videos online and all that. It means a lot that you're so obtuse that you have no clue that this team's not very good. But you'll learn. You know, you'll learn. Raiders have a losing record this year. They'll lose a bunch more games. And sometime, of course, you'll never admit you're wrong, but we tried to warn. And again, distant relative of Nostradamus, friend of Nostradamus, we tried to tell you, you wouldn't listen. So there you go. You've been so beaten down by 20-plus years of a terrible product. If any other business put a product like that out for 20 years, they would have gone out of business. But these sports teams don't go out of business. So, you know, meantime, Mark Davis out there eating orange chicken at the P.F. Chang's, enjoying his life, and just let Tom Brady do whatever he wants, and that's fine. So you celebrate anything that shows even a little pulse. I get it. I understand. There's not a lot going on. The team's not very good. Coach isn't very good. All that stuff. I got it. We tried to tell you. It's fine. You're wrong. It's okay. It happens. All right, final thought. To the Bayou we go. To the Bayou where the Vikings are 5-0. Yeah, blow into the horn right now. Skull. Vikings are 5-0. They defeat the Saints 23-13, the final. Despite committing multiple turnovers and all that, Kyler Murray delivered, or did he? Murray had 229 yards passing, the alligator arms, there is it right there. One touchdown, zero interceptions, and the Vikings a little fast and loose there with the football. 51 rushing yards for the little pips week, and Justin Jefferson did return. He missed week four with an ankle injury. He was back. Jefferson caught six passes for 79 yards. They had a 15-yard touchdown grab. And that was over a couple Saints defensive players that were all over him. So the question, can Vikings fans now relax? Can Viking fans relax now that offense, that you, the concerns you have with Kyler Murray in the offense, you can now relax because you won a game against the Saints. So, hell no. You got to be joking. Come on now. 23 points. If 23 points represents progress, then a broken elevator reaching the second floor deserves applause. Just give some applause. The elevator made the second floor. Well, that's great. That's just freaking wonderful. So the Vikings are winning games kind of like a college student surviving on extra credit. You feel me on that, right? It's confusing. They're not thriving. They're surviving. There's a difference. Some people think, well, you're 5-0, you're thriving. No, they're surviving. The Vikings. It's not a sustainable formula. Everyone knows that. It's not going to last. It's just the way it is. They either got to find some offense, or it's just going to fall apart. And the offense is a pure carnival funhouse at this particular point. There's a lot of movement. There's some shiny parts, plenty of mirrors, and nobody seems to know where the exit is on how to get to the end zone. So the Vikings at this point, if you break them down, the Minnesota Vikings offense, it's like a taxpayer-funded highway construction project where they spent a lot of money, invested a lot of money. They got orange cones everywhere. And nobody's really moving. And it's not like there's a lot of work getting done. It's not. So right now the Vikings offense, it's running on fumes. And there's some duct tape over there, complimentary mistakes, all kinds of stuff. So Minnesota has a championship caliber defense, which is going to be wasted because they have no offense. And that's it. And so the offense is terrible. The defense is worthy of greatness. And then the defense doing their job, the offense is like a microwave dinner. Technically, it's dinner. Doesn't taste all that good. The defense deserves hazard pay because they're actually working two jobs. In many ways, they're working two jobs here at this point. Meanwhile, alligator arms, Kyler Murray, the little fella. Remember, he just needed a change of scenery? No. Listen, the offense is not broken beyond repair. I thought the coach of the Vikings was a quarterback whisperer. How's that working out? Not so great. It's not broken beyond repair. There's little evidence that anyone picked up the owner's manual. I guess when the move happened, Kyler Murray left Arizona to go to Minnesota, they didn't include the manual because Arizona didn't know how to use Kyler Murray. Apparently, it was not his fault at all. And so it's not like he's turned the corner or they've turned the corner of the Vikings offense. It's just like Kyler drove the little bus because he can't drive the big bus. He drove the little bus around the block and ended up in the same driveway. So that's where you are. It is the Ben Maller Show. We'll take your calls 877-99 on Fox. That's 877-996-6369. Also on X at Ben Maller. That's at Ben Maller if you'd like to be part of the live program. Some zaniness taking place here. And coming up here, a pretty funny joke, but not at a comedy club. Pretty funny joke, not at a comedy club. And one of the all-time great troll jobs. And that happened. Did you see it? Did you hear about it? Really good trolling. Really good trolling in the NFL. Trash talk to the next level. We'll get to that. We'll take your calls, the whole thing, and we will do it next. However, the live reads do not stop. We go now on this A block. I don't know what hour it is. So let's go to the Lorena Theater in Sherman Oaks, California. She's warming up her vocal cords.
20: My building needs new lights.
18: The building needs new lights. Look at that. All right. What's wrong with the lights over there?
20: The lights just aren't shining anymore.
18: Really? Then they're not bright enough?
20: Yeah,
18: really?
20: The blue's out.
18: Is that right?
20: Yeah.
18: I don't usually go down that way. I have to drive by.
20: Check it out.
18: All right. What's up? Maybe the homeless people cut the cable out for, you know, maybe there's, where do they cut the cable out? What's that cable they're looking for? The copper? Is there copper?
20: Oh, yeah, because it's worth money.
18: Yeah, uh-huh. Trying to sell that. Neanderthals. All right, well, let's find out what hour it is right now. Here we go.
20: Number four.
18: Nice. 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

0: 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We know you have options, not good ones, at this hour. We thank you for listening. I know Andy and Bluegrass Andy appreciates that. He's a fellow radio guy. So he gets it. He knows. Call in number 877-99 on Fox. That's 877-996-6369. Also on the X Machine at Ben Maller. That's at Ben Maller. Lorena is here. Say hello to her. If you'd like the sign turned on the Lorena Theater, turn the power back on.
1: The lights are so dark.
0: It's not right. I don't usually go that way, so I don't know. Lorena can be found at FSR Tech Queen, and Cooper Loop is here. He's in a good mood. The Broncos won, so he's happy about that. And they covered the spread. It's more important.
2: Say hello. Broncos Twitter's having a meltdown, though.
0: Why is that? They didn't look that good?
2: Bo Nix has regressed. He's not the guy. What happened to last year's version of Bo?
0: You'd agree. I mean, he wasn't that good. I mean,
2: no, he doesn't. You know, it doesn't look great. But
0: they changed offensive play callers this week. How many yards did he have? I don't even know.
2: It wasn't great. But I'm just wondering if he's lying about feeling the best he's felt in a long time and that the ankle is not completely...
0: Saying he's damaged goods, is that what you're saying? He's faking an injury? They're hiding an injury? He averaged 4.6 yards per pass. I don't think that's good. And he didn't really run the ball. There were some opportunities there.
2: Yeah, that's true. He hasn't been, scrambling or rolling out like he used to.
0: Well, say hello to Coop at A Bronco Fan. That's A Bronco Fan. And I mentioned it earlier, I did run into our old friend Eddie, who's a big Steeler fan, but his wife, through marriage, he's a Charger fan. And they actually went to Seattle, he and the wife there, so they could see the Chargers lose and spend money on travel, which is great. So I was like, hey, are you going on any more road trips? You're going to go see the team somewhere else? And they're like debating whether they should shut it down, spend more money, Of course, my advice was like, just wait till next year. Maybe they'll be better next year.
2: I was just looking at potential costs of a Phoenix trip in a couple weeks.
0: Well, you can drive to Phoenix. That's a tank of gas, both ways. Go to Bucky's when you go there. It's right on in Glendale, Arizona, on the way into Phoenix. So to do it.
2: But the tickets to the game are actually more expensive than they were for SoFi.
0: Really? Why is that?
2: I don't know.
0: Maybe you wait?
2: Possibly.
0: Yeah, wait. That's risky, though, if you go and get a hotel room and then you have to wait, like, the last minute.
2: Well, what had happened with the Chargers game is they, the day that I bought the ticket, they released a 20% off sale because they suck and nobody wants to go to the game.
0: That's good. Good for you.
2: Yeah.
0: All right. Let's go to the phones. Let's say hello to, here's a friend, Kelly, formerly known as Donut Kelly in Des Moines. And hello, Kelly. Welcome.
3: Hello, Ben.
0: Hello, Kelly.
3: How are you?
0: You enjoying Des Moines? What does Des Moines have? You've lived all over, though, right? You've moved around a little
3: bit. I have lived all over, yes.
0: Yeah. All right. Like that Iowa, quiet Iowa life.
3: Yeah, I mean, in terms of all the places I've lived, yes, Iowa is the quietest, I would say. Yes.
0: Very cool. What's on your mind? How can we help?
3: Nothing. I've had a bad sports weekend. The Oregon loss was tough. Seattle got screwed by the refs. It was a rough go.
0: Yeah. You need therapy? We get a therapy dog?
3: Possibly, yes.
0: Possibly a therapy dog. What kind of therapy dog? Yeah. How about a miniature horse? You want a miniature horse?
3: Oh, I do like miniature horses.
0: Yeah. Isn't that the line? Like, the only two service animals are a miniature horse or a dog? I think that's...
3: Yes, correct.
0: Yeah.
2: Did a movie with a miniature horse and a dog.
0: Was it Ragtime? Yeah, was it Ragtime?
2: True. Yeah.
0: I remember the name.
3: Yes.
0: Ragtime.
3: Yes.
0: Everyone watch Ragtime. What streaming service is
2: it? The Adventures of Ragtime.
0: Oh, Adventures
2: and
0: of
2: I believe
0: Ragtime.
2: It's just free on YouTube because it's that bad of a movie.
3: It is on YouTube.
0: Oh,
3: yes.
0: Oh, man. That sucks.
3: Yeah.
0: Not even on like Fubo or whatever the thing is called.
2: Or Tubi or something.
3: Or Fandango. There's all sorts of things now. Yeah. But no, I've been watching a lot of random old football movies lately rather than watching actual football games.
0: Oh, I got you. Well, sometimes I'll fall into a trap. I grew up on This Week in Baseball, and I'll just watch old episodes of This Week in Baseball for no reason at all. For no Dennis Miller documentary.
3: Oh, yeah.
0: I haven't seen it yet. I guess it came out last month, but I haven't had it.
3: Yeah, well, because remember, that was a big fail when he was on.
0: He was terrible.
3: Monday Night Football. It was terrible.
0: It's a big a-hole. One of my old producers was his producer. He did a radio show, Dennis Miller, and he was. It was not great. But I don't know. I don't have any personal interaction with Dennis Miller, so maybe he's a great guy, and he just was an a-hole to everyone I've talked to who knew him.
3: It seemed like he was a real big douche.
0: Dennis Miller, from what I've known, I never met him, so I just heard this from other people that knew him. The person that Dennis Miller loved more than anybody was Dennis Miller. Favorite person. He's a big fan of Dennis Miller. Really likes Dennis Miller. Thinks Dennis Miller is very funny. So,
3: yeah.
0: All right. Well, thank you, Kelly. Be okay. Be safe out there. Thank you. Stay out of trouble.
3: All right. Thank you.
0: Bye. There's our friend Donut, formerly Donut Kelly. Mike the Leprechaun. Hello, Mike the Leprechaun. Welcome.
4: Top of the morning. How about that Drake May, huh? What a comeback.
0: Oh, do we have that audio, Coop? We have comedy, unexpected comedy from the Patriots game. Did you see this at halftime? Did you see what happened? You didn't see this?
4: I don't think I did.
0: All right. Adam Vinatieri, they celebrated the 25th anniversary of the 01 championship team, and they had some special ceremony for Vinatieri. Is Vinatieri in the Patriots Hall of Fame? I don't think he is.
4: Yes.
0: Is he? Are you sure?
4: I'm not certain, but
0: I don't think he is. He's in the Pro Football Hall of Fame. Anyway, Vinatieri spoke at halftime. It's really funny because they had this big ceremony. Robert Kraft is right behind him. Do we have the audio? Let's go to the audio. Here's what it sounded like. Here's a pretty funny joke from Adam Vinatieri. I thought it was good. Take a listen.
5: Seeing those Raider jerseys takes me way back. Takes me back to that snowy night when we beat Oakland to win the Super Bowl 36. Then years later, I was fortunate enough to be the all-time leading scorer. We did that in Oakland as well. At the time, I thought we owned the Raiders. And you know what? Thanks to Tom, we actually do.
0: Pretty good. Didn't he take a shot at Belichick? Remember, was it Belichick at the Hall of Fame? Remember, we talked about that. He took a little shot at Belichick with his floozy girlfriend there. Yeah.
4: Belichick wasn't there, obviously, and neither was Tom Brady.
0: But Brady was working doing TV. Belichick was, I guess.
4: He was actually pretty good.
0: Really?
2: Tom Brady's growing on me.
0: I was at the Charger. Yeah, I didn't see him. So I usually have the mute button on anyway.
4: Anyways, I'm looking forward to Wednesday. Is that confirmed?
0: Let me check. Hold on a sec. Let me put you on hold here. And Marcel?
6: All the verbal octagon is on. 2 sleeps in, 5 a.m. Eastern, 2 a.m. Pacific.
0: Have you trained? Or are you prepared?
6: I will prepare, but I will have the amazing Jay Cream help me to get rid of him.
0: Who? What's he?
6: Jesse Cream. You know him, right?
0: Well, what are you calling? You don't call him Jay what?
6: Jay Cream. I can't believe it.
0: All right. I thought you said Cream. I was like, Jay Cream.
6: Jesse.
0: All right.
6: I'm on Fox Sports Radio with you.
2: It's his trainer.
0: Oh, I didn't realize you had a trainer. Hold on a sec. Let me check here. Let me lock you in, and then I'll look over here. Mike the Leprechaun. Do you have a trainer, Mike the Leprechaun?
4: I do. My Sue's dog. For one.
0: Sue's dog is helping you. Okay.
4: Yes. Yeah. And, of course, Blind Scott.
0: Blind Scott was missing me. Blind Scott, very jealous of your attention that you got during the Malibu.
4: I got that. So, Marcel, I have some advice for you. You need to grab a whole box of Dude Wipes, and probably you also need to get, say, a prayer to Pope Leo and a voodoo doll. You need a voodoo doll.
6: Somebody tell Mike the Idiot Con to shut up, please.
4: What? You almost swore. Marcel, are you the guy in Manhattan?
6: Man, block him now!
0: Okay, this is a preview of what's to come on Wednesday, so this
4: Marcel,
0: is...
4: Marcel, are you the guy who goes down the manhole?
0: All right, calm down. Jeez. We had some great trolling in the NFL. Do you see what Mike Evans did there?
2: Yes.
0: This is hilarious. Even Richard Sherman, who was one of the great a-holes of his time in the NFL, even Richard Sherman's like, man, I wish I had thought of that. That's like really good. So 49ers are playing Seattle, and big NFC West Donnybrook. You throw out the records with the Niners. Well, actually, you don't have to throw out the records because they're both having good seasons and all that. And so during the win by the Niners in Seattle, Trevon Diggs started jawing with Mike Evans. It was following a play where there was blocking involved. And Evans, this is hilarious. So for you blind listeners like Inca Terror and Blind Emmett and the other blind stars, Stevie Meatballs. So Evans physically turned Diggs around to read the nameplate on the back of his jersey, essentially giving the, it was like a, like, hey, who are you? You know, it was hilarious. It was hilarious. And Diggs, who had, he's a one-hit wonder. Remember, he was an all-pro at one amazing season for the Cowboys and then fell off his way. And now he's on the Seattle Seahawks. And so he responded, of course, by shoving Evans in the face mask. Although, fortunately, the officials did not throw a flag. It was hilarious. Really solid entertainment. Isn't that right, Frank the Tank?
7: Bill Miller, how are you doing, Billy?
0: No, if I was any better, I'd be sleeping. But I will be soon.
7: So yeah, I will be in a few minutes. I want to get your take on how you think the L.A. team is going to be this year in the NBA, the year you're
0: Oh, my God. Favorite. Oh, you are really going to ask me an NBA preview question? How dare you? I mean, you know what? I'm going to put you in detention. I'm going to have to put you in timeout. Do you understand that? I like you, Frank, but I got to put you in timeout. At least you didn't ask me about the Vikings. So I do give you credit on that.
7: I already know how they're doing. They're doing pretty good, even though they got a tight-sized quarterback.
0: As long as they don't have to play offense, they're fine. Right? That's it.
7: Well, all they got to do is look 3 feet over and 3 feet under, and the wide receiver, Justin Jefferson, to find his quarterback and find the pass.
0: Yeah. All right. Let's say hello to Cowboy John Brad in Windsor, Ontario. Hello, Cowboy John Brad. Welcome.
8: Oh, hello, Ben. Well, it's our Thanksgiving today, and I want to
0: happy Thanksgiving.
8: Oh, thank you. I want to dedicate this phone call to my mother who passed away 23 years ago.
0: My condolences on your mom's recent passing 23 years ago. So were there pilgrims in Canada, like with your Thanksgiving?
8: Well, I don't know. I kind of don't tend to think so. But
0: okay.
8: Also, right. Two of my cousins, Otto W. Butch White II, and, of course, Tony Dungy, who were 71 on the 3rd and the 6th, and another old acquaintance of mine, Randy Watkins, who's 73 today, and old NASCAR figure Ned Jarrett's 94, and Ralph the Roadrunner Gar, former major leaguer, is 81 today. And John Denver, who was 53, died in a plane crash 29 years ago today.
0: My condolences.
8: And Vincent Eugene Craig, also known as Gene Vincent, the leader of the old rockabilly group, the Blue Caps, died 55 years ago today at only 36, if I think, of barbiturate overdose. That was exactly a week after my last day in high school. Saturday Night Live debuted 51 years ago yesterday.
0: 51 years.
8: The old Tiger first baseman Norman Cash drowned 40 years ago yesterday.
0: Oh, that's sad.
8: Four months after his teammate Joe Sparma died of, I think he was having a heart transplant. Clay Kirby, the old big league pitcher, died, 35 years ago yesterday at age 68 and 43, respectively. And remember, you've got to be a boy to be a cowboy. Well, hopefully you'll speak to people tomorrow. Bye.
0: There he goes, Cowboy Gentleman. How about that, Lorena? No music, no sound effects. It was a dry version of Cowboy's Corner. That's the first one we've done in a while.
1: Sometimes you need to go in the desert.
0: I guess so, but very odd. Anyway, it is the Ben Maller Show. As we roll on and on straight ahead, we are moments away from the always riveting Maller Militia feud. 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If you're on hold, you want to play, tell Coop, 877-99 on Fox. The Maller Militia feud is next.
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6: The Lakers?
7: I believe the answer is the Clippers.
4: That is the top answer. 40 points. It's Maller Militia Pugh.
1: All right, right to it. We got Kev Atomic. He's in Alaska, in Anchorage. Hello, Kev. Welcome.
8: I'm ready, Ben.
1: All right, we'll see about that. And we go from Anchorage all the way over to Boston, and that's nothing. That's only... it's only 3,372 miles, and we say hello to Chris. Hello, Chris. Welcome.
9: Good morning, Ben.
1: All right, let's play the game. Well, which category do you want here?
10: Number five.
1: From top down?
10: That's the desert.
1: The desert one. All right, here we go, gentlemen. Top six answers on the board. 100 people surveyed. Name a desert. Name a desert.
9: Chris.
8: Sahara.
1: Yeah, that was the top answer for sure. All right, there are five answers left. Go ahead, Chris.
9: The Gobi Desert.
1: Wow, good job by you. That's number number three answer. You go again, Chris.
9: The Mojave.
1: There you go. Top three are off the board. There are three answers left. Five, four, three, two, one. All right, Kev Atomic, here's your chance. Name a desert. Top three answers off the board. Three answers left, Kev.
8: Oh, damn, he took all my answers, dude. All Sahara again. What the hell? I know he said
1: there's
8: it.
1: One famous one that, well, we don't have time. It was Death Valley, Arabian Desert.
8: I actually thought about saying Death Valley, but I didn't know.
1: I know. It's all right. Next time we'll give you more. Today's Workforce Challenge.

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17: The Baltimore Ravens won the Sunday night NFL game in overtime at Atlanta, 30-23. Derrick Henry with 102 yards rushing and a touchdown reception. Falcons quarterback Michael Penix left late with a rib injury. Tua Tagovailoa threw an interception in the OT to end the game. San Francisco is 5-0 after a victory at Seattle, 32-29, getting the go-ahead field goal with under 2 minutes left. Denver came back to beat the Chargers in L.A., 23-17. Chargers are 0-5. Detroit won easily at Arizona, 45-21. Jahmyr Gibbs, 151 yards rushing and two scores. Minnesota's 5-0 after a win at New Orleans, 23-13. The day started in London with Jacksonville edging Philadelphia, 19-17, on a 57-yard field goal on the final play. And the Brewers at home took Game 1 of the NLCS 2-1 over the Dodgers. L.A. left 9 men on base. I'm Steve DeSager.
18: Hello!
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0: Bye, Ben.
1: What was that? All right. I mean, dang.
0: Bye, Ben.
1: I mean, you want Ben to do another 3 hours? I mean, if he wants to, we get up.
2: Ben.
1: We get up out of the way. Damn.
2: Stay a while. Take your shoes off.
1: Uh-oh.
3: It is two pros and a cup of Joe, Fox Sports Radio. It's LeVar Arrington. It's Brady Quinn. Jonas Knox with you here. You can find us on the iHeartRadio app. As always, on hundreds and hundreds of affiliates all across the country. And if you're listening on the podcast, we appreciate you doing so. Now, the live version is going to go all the way up until 9 a.m. Eastern Time, 6 o'clock Pacific. And we have got a ton to get to on this football recap Monday. First for the pleasantries. How are we feeling here on this Monday?
1: Good.
3: Yep.
1: Yeah. Ready to rock and roll? Yeah, I'm ready.
3: Yeah. Well, I mean, listen.
1: Got back yesterday. They had a special flight, a one-time deal where they had a direct flight from Harrisburg to L.A., which was outside of having to fly with a whole bunch of USC people. It was a good flight.
3: All right.
1: Yeah.
3: No straight shot to State College, though.
1: No.
3: Still working on that.
1: That's
3: all right.
1: But I'll take the ride to Harrisburg to get a direct out of Harrisburg.
4: Yeah. How far is it to Harrisburg from Happy Valley?
1: Like an hour and a half, maybe. Straight shot, though. You jump on the highway, it's straight there. You don't make no turns. I think you got like one turn once you get to Harrisburg. Get to the airport. It's good, though. You know. All in all, I had a great weekend, man. Spent time with the alumni. And like I was telling you, listen, the deeper I get with working with our alumni, the more you start to realize how very different the energies are and generally why maybe alumni don't really like dealing with athletics. Like, it's so tough. When you see the differences, it's just such a different energy between athletics and alumni. And it's interesting trying to figure out what that meshing point is. You know, as I learn more, I become
4: what
1: more
4: exactly
1: of a person.
4: What do you mean, athletics and alumni? Like, yeah. I mean, aren't some athletes or former athletes alumni too?
1: If you attended the school, you're an alumni. But as athletes, we look at ourselves as lettermen and former athletes. A lot of times, athletes don't really kind of connect with the idea of alumni as it applies to the way an alumni that didn't play or wasn't a part of athletics, they don't look at it. It's pretty different. It's very different.
4: That's how you guys look at it?
1: Well, I don't know, Q. I'm just telling you how I see it. I mean, I don't know. You may see it differently. I mean, maybe the alumni are different at Notre Dame.
4: Well, no, I would say that, not that I see it different. My experience was different. Like, like when we first get there, like, you room with other students. Like, I had two other students that's just at random. You get selected with other people. Part of that's
3: really?
4: Because
1: that's
4: they want
1: very
4: you to
1: different.
4: Have, yeah.
1: That's very different.
4: They want
1: different.
4: You to have an experience to where you are connected to the student body. Like, we didn't have a training table. There was only two dining halls. So you would all go and eat together. So you got to know a lot of the other kids that you were around as part of that. Like, the other thing is, like, to this day, there's no online
1: to this
4: classes.
1: Day.
4: Like, kids still go to class because they want you, again, to be a part of the actual student body and get to know your fellow students and future alumni and all that. So it was very, very different.
1: That's unique. That's unique. That's not usually the athletes live with the athletes. They're roomed with the athletes. They have their own table. Now, they have training tables now where all the sports eat together, but that even used to be different. I mean, during my time, your training table, only time you ate with regular students was breakfast. That was it. You had to go to a regular dining hall for breakfast, and that was by, you know, the commons that we were in. But it's very different. It's you're separate. And you do look at yourself as a former athlete. And again, the more I've gotten involved, and I don't even know how we got this deep into it, but the more I've gotten involved with our alumni association, I think it's really cool because they really do want to be a part of of athletics and want to be able to understand it and stuff like that. It's just we're not around. We're not around. Like you have, like for instance, this week Whiteout Weekend. I think I was the only letterman. I was the only athlete from football that was at the event, the alumni event, and that was like the biggest event for the Whiteout Weekend. I'm the only one that was there. I think there's a disconnect, and it's just interesting learning more and more because I never really thought to get it from the student side. I've always done everything from the athletic side.
3: Can I ask you, though, do you think if they weren't on a little bit of a downturn, would more former athletes have shown up to an alumni event?
1: I don't know. There were a lot of lettermen at the game. You know what I mean? So I don't know. I don't know if there was like a letterman's like kind of events that were going on. I wasn't aware of it if there were, but that doesn't mean that it wasn't. I don't think it has much to do with us not playing well right now, because this is like something that's been like kind of like an unlock for me this year. And I've been going to Penn State for over 15 some years, like back, like all the time representing and supporting. And this was an unlock for me over the last year is understanding our alumni more. And there's things to understand, like the way things are handled, the way things are done, what the focuses are on, what's important. And it just, I think I'll speak for myself, and as it applies to Penn State, my school, that's, you know, I think it's something that's been with me recently to like try to figure out how do you bridge that gap, because there's a gap. Mm. Yeah.
3: Well, now let me ask you this. Where does your concern for your other alma mater, the Washington Commanders, formerly the Washington Redskins, your football team. Where does
1: But they played against
3: them?
1: The team that I'm an alma mater to as
3: yes,
1: well.
3: That is
1: true.
3: Yes, it is the LeVar Bowl yesterday. The Washington versus the Giants matchup each year is the LeVar Bowl. Because I'm just trying to figure out how that game, which absolutely should have ended in a tie just based on who the teams are, I'm just trying to figure out how that actually ended in a tie in one of the worst late game management, clock operation, whatever you want to call it, extravaganzas. I'm totally perplexed by what went on there. And I don't think anybody really has a clear understanding of what they were trying to do. Dan Quinn, the head coach of the Washington Commanders, tried to explain or give some reason and some information following the loss, and he said this postgame.
5: The sequencing of that does not fall on him. It's an outside throw or a clock. You know, those are the two, you know, out-of-bounds throw or a clock. And that has to come from me. I don't even have to put him into that spot. I can do that earlier. And we can finish, you know, the kick early. We don't need to gain more yards, so that's on me. You know, frustrated for, like, I'm gutted for our team. And that's the hardest part. Like I said, leaving tonight with a loss, I mean, with a tie, feels like a loss. We have plenty of chances to do things, to have a lead and get it into overtime. That's a whole nother discussion. But having the awareness, like, I thought he made some incredible plays and showed why he is so unique. But at the end, I can make life easy there. But man, go get it.
1: You're not going to be a competitive team if you don't have your quarterback. He was running way, like, entirely too much, man.
3: Well, but, like, just on the late game situation, even though Dan Quinn is, like, taking responsibility for it and saying, I got to put him in a better spot, there was enough time for that spot to where you could have just clocked it. And it's... seems like a pretty easy understanding of where you're at with no timeouts in overtime and an opportunity. And I just don't get it. I don't understand. Like, shouldn't you, as the quarterback, know and understand, regardless of what they give me, that this is a spot where I've got to clock it so that we have an opportunity to win the game. And what was basically a gift because you got the ball back on the fumble.
1: Yeah.
3: I just have never seen anything like that.
1: I can't explain it. I can't explain it. I really can't. Like, they were laying on the ground. They didn't jump up. They didn't rush. But I can't really explain it. Yeah, I can't.
3: How did it? Like, look, I have a theory, but I don't know if anybody wants to jump in on this theory with me. All right, so I'll just throw it at you guys. All right,
4: with you?
3: Yeah,
4: I'm going to let Brady respond
1: to this.
3: So I'm going to try and groove this in a way to where, you know, maybe
4: Why can't we listen to Jaden Daniels and his response?
3: Okay,
4: like, well, get Dan Quinn's.
3: All right, yeah, well, let's listen to Jaden Daniels, please.
6: We got to stop the clock. We got to know his ozone situation. We got to relay that as an offense. It starts from everybody top down. But ultimately, you know, it's on me.
1: All right, now what's your theory compared to what Jaden said?
3: Can we get some...
1: Oh, no. Is this Unsolved Mysteries?
3: Yeah, a little bit. Let's throw it out there.
1: Oh, okay.
3: So, I was told, because, look, easy play right there. You get the ball back. If there's miscommunication, you just clock it. All right? You just stop the clock. You don't have a timeout. Whatever. You're lined up. You're in field goal range. Easy peasy. No big issue, whatever. I was told a long time ago by a certain somebody on this show about a little something called PTR, protect the rating. And I just wonder if Jaden Daniels in that moment was like, yeah, I don't want another incompletion on my stat sheet, so I'd prefer not to clock it, and I prefer not to throw the ball out of bounds. Because if it's not that, nothing that transpired there yesterday makes any sense whatsoever.
1: And that would have to be on the list of things that don't make sense, though, Jonas.
3: No, what do you mean? What else is there? What's the justification for it?
1: You can't not clock the ball because you're protecting your passer rating.
3: But what else is it?
1: The man outrushed the entire team on the day. Okay, it's not even about his passing yards. He kept them competitive by running.
3: In that moment, anybody who's ever watched a split second of football knows, oh, no timeouts. You just stop the clock. Like, you spike it. Like, it's easy. It's right there. You just get everybody lined up and go. And he didn't.
1: I'll let you know.
4: I don't think he was thinking about that.
3: Okay, what was he thinking about?
4: I don't know. I think there's a different sense of urgency when you're losing versus when you're tied. And maybe, I don't know. Again, maybe there was a thought to him not understanding the situation or being able to communicate it like he said. I mean, he's played too much football in his life. I mean, for starters, he came into the league as a fifth-year guy, right? He played a lot in college. So he should be very well of the situation just getting into the league. It's not an excuse when you're a rookie, especially for someone like him, because these guys are all older now. They've played a lot. They should understand situations. The only thing I don't know is, like, I don't know how much he's being micromanaged during a 2-minute drive. Or, I mean, there's different philosophies. You know, there's some coordinators who don't mind when the quarterback calls plays. Like, they will literally just, like, send you the first one, and they'll be like, all right, just get into it. And you start running the 2-minute drive. You'll be lining guys up, doing the whole thing. And, like, there's some coordinators who don't mind that. And that's not as common anymore. I think because so many of these coordinators see the young quarterbacks coming in, they realize, like, they don't know what the hell's going on. So I would lean more towards just a lack of awareness, a lack of understanding, you know, what he needed to do in that instance, because some of these kids are so dependent on their coach now just to call a damn play or to do anything.
3: Would the play call in that moment with the clock winding down,
4: they should be yelling at you at clock, clock, clock, clock, clock. So, it's not complicated.
3: So that's why I'm like, I can't come up with anything else other than, what did he just not want another incompletion?
4: I'll put it this way. So Russell Wilson was in year 2 or 3 when I got there with him in Seattle. And we were like training, and this is back in the spring, for understanding, like, all right, how many plays you can run in this scenario? Like 17 seconds, one timeout, 17 seconds, no timeout, you know, we had all these different like scenarios that we had cut-ups of, and it was a 2 minute. It was like, it was to the point where you didn't have to tell him. Like, he knew because we had studied it and we had repped it and we had trained it so much that, like, we as a quarterback group could have done it for the coaches. You know, we were like, hey, use your timeout now. Or, hey, you know, we don't have any timeouts. You get two plays. Here's your assortment of plays you could run. That's it. Like they have to be to the sideline. You know, they have to be to the end zone, whatever it was. But there was always this, like, very, you know, pragmatic way we'd go about kind of handling those situations. And I have a hard time believing, like, Dan Quinn, who was a part of that staff, he was our defensive coordinator, that they wouldn't have something too on the offensive side to be as dialed in. I mean, this is 13 years ago. So that's what's surprising to me, is like, I was a part of a staff and a team that he was on. And I know he saw from the defensive side what we were doing.
1: I just don't understand how you allow that to happen. like get back to the ball, clock it, and take a chance with the field goal.
3: That's why, and I'm half kidding when I bring it up, but I really can't come up with anything other than maybe, like, didn't want another incompletion. I don't know, because it seems like day one
1: it was unawareness.
3: Stuff.
1: Like, look at the way he stayed on the ground on the last play. How do you not have the sense of urgency to pop back up super quick and get everybody? Like, you got to say to everybody before that last play, everybody, we do not have a lot of time. We got to get back to the ball, and we got to clock the ball. We got to get it to the referee to make it a live ball as quickly as we possibly can. In fact, I don't even know that you even take that last play and take that chance. I don't know. I think you got to give yourself an opportunity to win the game, even if the field goal range, because I feel like the idea of it was maybe they didn't trust the field goal kicker. Maybe they wanted to get it closer. Maybe they didn't want to leave any time for the Giants, and it backfired on them. I'm not sure, but
4: let me say this. The play call itself was surprising. Like, there's a lot of elements that are surprising to it. All right. First off, you know, having him under center, my initial thought was he's probably going to just
1: take a knee.
4: You know, it's like center this quickly or something and then spike it quick. Like, nothing that's going to take a bunch of time or anything else. Because, you know, what a defense can do is when they mug up guys in the line of scrimmage, you know, then they can kind of, you know, attack the quarterback. The O-line has to gap down. It changes a lot of things. I don't really know what the intent of the play call was, because it looked like it was like kind of a quick hitter trying to get to the flat out side out of bounds or whatever, which would have made it on the left hash. So, again, it seemed like there was a tremendous breakdown in communication amongst even the coaching staff, because Dan Quinn looked ticked off about it. I feel like he's fallen on the sword.
3: Yeah, 100%.
4: When it really wasn't on him. But I also, I don't know what the offense was doing. Like, I don't know what that play call was. So forget about, like, even Jaden Daniels' reaction in that case. It was more of like, what is the play call? Usually you are, in that instance, you're in shotgun, you're spread out, you're trying to get the ball sprinting one way or another to the sideline to be able to get more yards to make it closer if that's your concern. In this case, it was weird.
3: And Chris Myers is on the call, and him and Jonathan Vilmer are on the call, and they're stunned. And Chris Myers is like, what are they doing? like nobody can figure out. The Giants defenders are watching this happen going, oh, wait, the clock's going to run out. We're going to end up, and they thought they were going to lose the game on the fumble. And then to see that happen, I just was thinking to myself, so what could the thinking possibly be?
4: And I don't know, but he could have just airmailed it over his head. Like forget spiking it in that instant. Once you don't have your first option, if that's where you're trying to go out of bounds with it,
1: throw it away.
4: Just sail it over his head. Throw it at his feet.
3: That's like, what I thought. And so that's where I came up with. Said,
1: that's awareness. That has to be a lack of awareness. He wasn't aware.
3: Hey, I have not heard any good reason for it from anybody involved from the Washington side. So I'm going to go with he didn't want another incompletion on his stats.
1: That's crazy.
3: Yep.
4: Can I be real, though, to you guys? Like, this is one of those things that you watch because it should have been a win instead of a tie. And it feels like if you wanted to start building a case for firing Dan Quinn.
3: Oh, yeah.
4: Like, that's sitting right there in front of you. And like, then, if you're someone who's looking for motivation or a reason to move on, and I'm not calling for his head. I love Dan Quinn. I think he's a good coach. But that's an instance where you're saying, like, okay, let me write that one down. Because that's like when I'm at the end of it, when I'm saying, hey, these are the reasons why we're letting you go, that's going to be on the list right there.
3: And also, there was already criticism for why was Jaden Daniels in games that were blowouts that led to him getting injured multiple times over. There was already people questioning some of that was going on. He's fired a bunch of coordinators. Like, it felt like there was already momentum building for him. And he actually came by the Super Bowl set years ago. He's one of the nicest NFL coaches I've ever met in my life. Super nice guy. But that was awful yesterday. And he's going to wear it because his quarterback didn't want another incompletion.
1: He's going to wear it.
4: It's tough. Disturbing. Look, he's dealing with some aches and pains for this loss. He's probably dealing with aches and pains.
1: Well, what can he do to fix it?
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3: It is two pros and a cup of Joe here on Fox Sports Radio. It's LeVar Arrington, Brady Quinn, Jonas Knox with you. So we will have the usuals coming up later on. We got another edition of In Case You Missed It, our FSR IR. We've got the leftovers. All of it is yours here on this 3-hour football recap Monday here on Two Pros and a Cup of Joe. Up next, though, we are going to tell you about an odd way to report some information in the National Football League. That'll be yours here on FSR. But look, we talk sports every morning, but what's helping us get through those early alarms, long commutes, and busy days? It's JLab. 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

0: 21. 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
1: Lorraine has given up.
2: 42.
1: She's given up.
0: Brady Quinn. Jonas
1: Knox. I'm telling you, it's not 21 anymore. You guys do it every time I play this song.
0: I mean, I don't think Lorraine's got the energy to
1: No, she doesn't.
0: Fight. She's been here too many days.
1: And by the way, she told Ben bye, you know. She clearly feels a certain type of way when it transitions from his show to ours.
2: Oh, yeah. Var.
0: Almost yeah. Like...
1: almost like, don't go. Don't go. Please.
2: Oh, you don't mean
1: take
2: that.
1: Take me with you.
2: But yes.
1: I don't know. Dang.
0: All right. At least she's honest.
1: Yeah, at least she's honest.
0: It is Two Pros and a Cup of Joe here on Fox Sports Radio. A little over 15 minutes from now, we've got a follow-up. To a story we discussed and have been monitoring in the world of college football that we've got to get to. So that's going to be yours here a little over 15 minutes from now. Also, just want to say this, congratulations. Quinn's Wins is back, man. I mean, there is nothing hotter.
1: Is that right?
0: On planet Earth.
3: I mean, Lorena Quinn's will wins. Tell you, but yeah, we are 9-2 right. Last. That's right.
2: Quinn's Wins.
1: Yeah.
3: She's been celebrating.
1: Dang.
3: 9-2 the past 2 weeks, absolutely on fire, above 500. I mean, some said it couldn't be done. Some said that it was impossible, but all we did was just kind of put our head down, put some blinders on, and got back to work.
0: There you go.
1: 9-2.
3: Been in the lab, as you would
1: with
3: say,
1: a pen and a pad?
3: Been in the lab. I don't know about a pen and a pad, but just breaking down a lot of film, a lot of X's and O's. Now, does it coincide with the fact that the eighth grade season ended? I don't know. Maybe.
1: What was y'all's record?
3: Well, we were 4-2-1.
1: Okay.
3: I was only there for 6 of the games, so we were 4-1-1 when I was there. We lost our first one. And then we basically won or tied the rest.
1: What was your role on the staff?
3: I was the OC.
1: Okay.
3: So I kind of called the plays and put together the offense. So
1: okay.
3: The one of the games I wasn't there, watching back the film, I did my best to try to prepare the coach who was going to call plays in exchange for me. But there wasn't a lot of variety. It was just a lot of that. It was probably like 5 plays that we just kind of ran left to right, back and forth, and as you would imagine, the defense picked up on it rather quickly.
0: I mean, you know, so now you don't have them occupying any of that, and now we can get back to what's important here.
3: It was gambling. Fun, though, man. I'll tell you. I got that itch. I know why. I would say this. LeVar has done it longer and has got deeper into it than I did. I would have a hard time leaving it. Like, I was able to do it in kind of a volunteer basis and for a year. I don't know, man. It is the closest thing you get to playing, and it's flipping awesome.
1: It is.
3: It is so much fun, every part of it. And I can see why so many, you know, former players turn coaches, because you will never get any sense of, I guess, just the feeling, the highs and the lows, like the joys of winning, the lows of losing, or just even like, you know, there was times we'd win a game and I'd be like, oh gosh, we didn't even play well. You know, like, I'm just going to go back and watch the film and try to make some corrections and coach them up. Like, it's addicting. It really is. Because you felt that way as a player. Like, every day you got to be able to measure yourself and say, like, how do I improve? How do I get worse? Like, how can I get better? And that is, it's an incredible feeling to have that every single day. And you kind of had that to a degree with coaching, I guess.
1: It's the relationships, too.
3: Yeah.
1: You know, just the bonds you build with your staff and with your players. It's pretty cool, man. It was COVID.
3: I can
1: for
3: see
1: me,
3: how
1: by the way.
3: It could turn, though. Like, you know, when things don't go well, or if there's an issue with this or that, and, you know, there's always just different, you know, blame games you could play too.
1: Like, it's toxic.
3: You can see how it
1: football
3: could go,
1: culture
3: it could go
1: is so
3: quick.
1: Toxic.
0: It's
1: man.
0: Eighth grade,
1: bro.
3: No, but like,
1: bro.
3: No. I'm not saying it happened with us, but I'm saying
1: it happens you could at that see level.
3: But and then you could see how it could, because you know, in sport, it's very hard to get a culture where you don't play the blame game, where you're like something bad happens and like we're doing it right now. Like we literally woke up. Our first topic was who in Washington's blaming, whether it's Dan Quinn or Jane Daniels for the OC, who
1: or
3: knows?
1: Both.
3: Or all
1: three, right? All the above.
3: And honestly, if you have the best culture, it does end up being all of the above. And everyone truly believes in that room, it was all of the above. Like, that's the funny thing about it is, if you build the right culture, there's not one person who looks anywhere other than the mirror and themselves at saying, like, we lost, what could have I done better? Because I was a part of that. Because the second you start pointing blame somewhere else is the second you start kind of giving away the ability for each one of you to improve and try to get better and better. I don't know. That's just my belief. But anyway, that yeah, the Quinn's wins is back.
1: All right.
3: Nice. Lorena's been worn out. She's been worn celebrating out. And yeah, was, absolutely that, worn they, out.
1: Those weren't false celebrations. I mean, those listen,
3: out,
1: were real.
3: Hey, out the frame.
1: And up and down.
2: Quinn's wins.
1: Yeah, up and
3: Cavs
1: down.
3: Activated.
1: All the way. Damn, them were some Cavs.
0: Lorena.
1: Strong ass calf.
0: You all right back
3: man,
0: there?
3: I was watching something he was on the other day. And I was like, man, I can only imagine how you feel, but I'm like, I wasn't even there.
1: He limps around a little bit now. Like, he's gotten older. He limps around, gets a little stiff like your boy. And I can dig, like, but when them bad boys was on fire. And they were strong. Them sons was working. Pop, pop. You can see every single striation in his leg. I mean, that was one. It's one of the most phenomenal calf muscles that I've ever seen in my entire life. That's all I'm saying.
0: It's just. Oh my God!
3: Do we have time to get to the topic we're going to?
0: Yeah,
1: and never outdone. By
0: well,
1: the
0: I just
1: way.
0: Wanted to point out
1: that moment was never outdone.
0: Those Quinn's wins lines that we talked about,
1: yep.
0: All brought to you courtesy of DraftKings.
1: Because yeah.
0: The football season's heating up, and every week feels bigger with DraftKings, just like Quinn's wins. And DraftKings is now live in all 50 states. One app, all the football nationwide right now. 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The crown is yours. So there was a story that came out on Saturday from Adam Schefter and company. And by the way, I'm convinced at this point, Adam Schefter and Ian Rappaport are the same guy. Like, I don't know. I don't know. The
1: same
0: just seems,
1: height.
0: Yeah, it's the same. Oh, geez. It's the same. Although I don't know that Jordan Schultz tried to beat up Adam Schefter. I know he did with Rappaport. But nonetheless, both the same report that came out on Saturday that the Arizona Cardinals were going to trade Marvin Harrison Jr. We just didn't know where. And so it just sat there.
1: They did not disclose where. They knew.
0: There was teams that were thrown out. There was the Indianapolis Colts were mentioned. The Texans were mentioned. And then ultimately, it comes out yesterday that, as a matter of fact, it is the Houston Texans that have traded for it. And it was D'Amico Ryans who made the announcement post-game after they beat up on the Titans, which, by the way, shouldn't even count as a win, if you ask me. But nonetheless, Marvin Harrison Jr. is on his way to Houston, reunited with C.J. Stroud. The Texans send a second-rounder and a sixth-rounder in the 2027 draft for Harrison Jr. and a 2027 seventh-rounder. And so he clearly needed a change of scenery. The Arizona Cardinals are clearly not going anywhere. For as hard as they play, they're not going anywhere this year. And it seemed like this made sense for Arizona and for Houston. My question is, can he run the football? Because that seems like that's been Houston's big issue on offense past couple
3: of
0: years.
3: Oh, damn. Mm. Damn. So you're saying he's not going to add much to the offense?
1: He didn't fix it. He didn't fix the problem?
0: I mean, let's, you know, it's not like he's, you know, lit the league on fire since he's come in.
3: No, he's not. But a change of scenery, different situation and circumstance could be exactly what he needs. He's also moving to a team where he's got past chemistry and history with C.J. Stroud. So that should play a role in all of that. And maybe CJ can get the best out of him. You never know. Sometimes that tends to be the case. I just, you know, I want to know what went wrong in Arizona with him only because, you know, when you remember his college days, like, he was phenomenal.
1: Unstoppable.
3: It felt like when you start talking about the history of wide receivers during their time there, like, he was one of those dudes. And it's like, from Marvin Harrison to Jeremiah Smith, it's like, oh, man, then they got another one coming in. Like, now, Jeremiah's put it at a different level. Like, I don't know that we'll ever see another wide receiver like that. Now, the kid at Oregon State is trying to make a case right now with his production and what he's doing. It's not the same competition, but he's been phenomenal. If you haven't watched him, check that dude, Legree, I think is his name. But, you know, he's just, I mean, Jeremiah Smith's built different, looks different. Like, I don't know that anyone was looking at Marvin Harrison Jr. as a freshman saying that he could play in the NFL. Like, Jeremiah Smith as a freshman could have just went and played the league. I mean, that's how good he's been. And now, 3 years later, we're still saying the same thing. Like, he might be a top four receiver in the NFL right now. So it's a little different in that regard. But I'd say this. Maybe this can open some things up for him, and he can become a receiver that he once was. I just, you know, Arizona is such a place that has a path or a track record of a guy like Larry Fitzgerald, who, I'm not trying to compare Marvin Harrison Jr. to Larry Fitzgerald. Maybe coming out of college, I would have said there were some similarities to, like, the size and their ability to high point the football and, you know, be physical, to use their body to make plays. I would have thought that would be a good landing spot for him. Like, I know the quarterback situation there is a bit of an issue, but I still would have thought he would have said, like, man, this is going to be great. I'm going to be here for my entire career, have a Hall of Fame career. Just didn't turn out that way.
1: I know how that works. you know what? He's still in the prime of, he's not even in his prime.
0: I mean, you're
1: of his career.
0: I mean, I don't know. I'm not trying to snitch on anybody.
1: That should have been $10 for you right there. I'll take my 10, but that should have been 10 for
3: you. Jonas should get 10 just for interrupting you, not letting him get to your point.
1: Yeah, it's all right. That's what, I mean, you know.
3: Don't get me started on your weekend stuff right now, okay, pal? I'm talking about. Yeah, you're getting a little too friendly with some folks, but go ahead, LeVar.
1: Uh-oh.
3: Pipe down there, Jess.
0: Look, we don't need to cut.
1: Let's hear about this.
0: No, I've already heard enough about it.
1: Let's hear about this, Jonas.
3: I bet you have.
1: Who are you chumming up with, Jonas?
3: I bet you have, pal.
0: There's no, not trying to, I don't need to.
1: Why you get flustered real quick?
0: I don't need to hear.
3: I can't be the only person that saw a little bit of the clip. And was like, oh,
0: it's all right. Like, I don't need to hear from the federales. I'll just put it that way. So I'd like to keep everything okay at home. I'll just put it that politely, like that.
1: I mean, but it's on social media.
3: Yeah, exactly. I'll find and send it to you.
1: I gotta see this anyway.
0: Damn.
1: Maybe Marvin Harrison Jr. getting back with C.J. Stroud will bring out the best in C.J. Stroud as well, because we haven't seen that aspect. He's improved, but, you know, we haven't seen what we saw his rookie year. And as far as the run, if you have a passing game that can complement your running game, then your running game becomes more effective again. And it's like the chicken or the egg, which one comes first? I don't know. Sometimes, I mean, I used to say this was a run first league. Maybe a lot of other people did too, but I think the consensus is it's a pass first league now. So if you can pass well first and you can pass efficiently, then you should see an improvement in your run game, because the defenses have to prepare to try to stop the different parts of the field, I would assume.
3: Jonas, do you have multiple accounts now? Like, what's going on over here?
1: Oh, no.
0: Oh, there's a personal one I never use. So I just use the
3: I know he's got aliases and burners, because he's got a lot of different things going on.
0: No, I just...
1: Why are you that way?
3: Why do you have to be the way you are sometimes, Jonas?
1: I don't get that.
0: I don't use it. There's not, so I just set one up for just show stuff. You know, radio, TV.
1: And there's one for you flirting and getting in.
0: Now we're just making false accusations, and we're up against it anyways. You guys got to get it together, man. All right, so it is Two Pros and a Cup of Joe here on Fox Sports Radio. LeVar Arrington, Brady Quinn, Jonas Knox with you. Coming up next, we are going to give you an update on a story
1: and that
0: we've been dragging.
1: Hammers.
0: Fortunately, no. That's yours. Coming up next here on Fox Sports Radio.
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6: 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LeVar Arrington, Brady Quinn, Jonas Knox with you here. 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
4: Sometimes you can't get to everything in the world of sports or entertainment. 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
6: Guys, so last week we chronicled Steve Russell, who is a host in Gainesville, who was doing a post-game show for Florida. And there was people that were really concerned with the performance of the Gators against Missouri and Jaden Baugh specifically, who I think had 13 yards on 12 carries. Really, really underwhelming performance. And so one caller called into Steve Russell's show and had a theory on Jaden Baugh's struggles.
7: It is what it is. And I heard a previous caller talk about Ball was maybe distracted about being on Pat McAfee, the ESPN or something shows. Yeah, to me, fact of the matter is, he hasn't been getting any.
8: Okay. That call will be referred to the University Police Department. Okay, that's not going to work.
6: Okay, now.
9: Yeah. So fast forward.
6: Yeah, okay.
10: Free speech, man.
6: Now, fast forward.
10: You put him on. Still America last time I checked.
9: You put him on now, the show. Go ahead.
6: We mentioned this. If you do that, you're just going to bring out more.
9: You're going to bring out more.
6: Fast forward to this past Saturday after Florida got knifed by South Carolina. This took place with Steve Russell postgame.
8: I think that's fair to say. Cole, welcome to the Extra Point.
11: Hey, Steve, I'm horny as
8: All right, let's get another call. John, hello.
12: Okay. You ain't referencing that one to the camp.
9: Hey, bro. Hey, Steve. You got a case. You got a case of the hornies.
6: The second that clip went around, you knew he was going to get it the very next time.
9: You knew it. And it ain't going to stop. He's going to have to stop taking goals. I'm horny.
6: I'm horny as hell.
9: I need some.

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2: The different color noises, white noise, brown noise, pink noise. Brown noise is deeper, has lower frequencies, it's got more bass, minimalizes that higher frequency. Mm-hmm. And I didn't really know this, but apparently you can liken some of these to sounds in nature. And apparently brown noise is more akin to like a river rapid or a heavy rainfall or thunder.
3: Because there's also white noise and pink noise, you think brown noise is just named after the color brown. Wrong. There was a scientist named Robert Brown from Scotland.
2: White noise is used, aside from just sleeping, a lot of times with like noise-canceling headphones and stuff, mm-hmm. masking other sounds.
3: Pink noise is a little different. It's kind of like the compromise between white noise and brown noise.
2: As far as which one is best for sleep, there have been some very middling studies over the years. But at Oxford in 2017, they said that they fell asleep 40% faster listening to white noise, but their overall sleep was about the same.
3: Okay.
2: There was a study in 2017 from Northwestern of 13 older adults, and they said pink noise provided deeper sleep overall and improved ability to recall words.
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2: Caffeine can be really good for you and help a lot of things, and caffeine can be kind of bad for you.
4: It's a drug, and in its pure form, Chuck, it is a bitter-tasting crystalline powder.
2: Naturally, it's in the coffee bean and in chocolate and tea, but it's also added artificially in things like soda. Your body is enjoying the caffeine. It's blocking that adenosine. You're going to feel alert and awake. It's got that adrenaline going, and it's rewarding you with the dopamine. I mentioned the vicious cycle, the inevitable crash.
4: Right.
2: Like any stimulant drug, and you want more of it. Eventually, it's going to affect your sleep patterns. All right, how about some health benefits?
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2: They found everything from not develop Parkinson's disease to dropping your risk of various cancers.
4: Well, coffee actually is shown to reduce your risk of diabetes.
2: 4 cups a day, 50% less chance of mouth and throat cancer.
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2: Okay.
4: So you enjoy its effects longer.
2: Nice.
4: Yeah.
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6: Here's something pretty disturbing I discovered while researching this podcast. This is what it actually says on the Los Angeles Police Department website. The site states that the Adult Missing Persons Unit investigates 3,200 cases a month, and 70% of those missing people are found or returned voluntarily within 2 or 3 days. It goes on to explain, and I quote here, "Since being a missing person is not a crime, police are given a very limited role while conducting these types of investigations." At the bottom of the webpage, it gets more disturbing. There's a section titled, "What if they never returned?"

0: Monday morning edition of VSiN by the Books. I'm Dave Ross right here at the Mint Gaming Hall in Franklin, Kentucky, in our VSiN studio overlooking a very busy Circus Sports. And I forgot it's a holiday. So happy Columbus Day, everybody out there. And that's why the casino is open bright and early. There's our closer, Jensen Lewis, back home in Cleveland, Ohio, getting ready for game one for Cleveland today against the Rays. A really good sports day on tap with two Major League Baseball games here in the AL and NLDS, and of course, Monday Night Football tonight.
1: Absolutely. Very important date for Italian-American communities. As we know, on Columbus Day here, Christopher Columbus arriving in the Americas in 1492. And Dave, looking at some of the decision-making for the NFL yesterday, it feels like we were sent back centuries in time because of the stupidity of a lot than what we saw, the ridiculousness of how some games ended. And oh, by the way, a scintillating game one of the National League Championship Series last night. We've got a lot to cover, my friend. A hell of a week in sports upcoming, no question about it.
0: I apologize to, as a fellow American, Italian-American, that I forgot it was Christopher Columbus's big day today. And I just think of The Sopranos. Christopher Columbus is a hero in this house. So we got a lot to discuss on a very busy Monday. Marty Herney, our GM, is going to join the program as he does. And what a day to have Marty on the program as a GM. And you wonder, you hear the term fireable offenses thrown around there a lot with some of the NFL decision makers yesterday. We'll get to that with Marty. And Will Hill, boy, we are brave souls to bet on this league each and every week. We'll see what he likes tonight and how many bets he had affected yesterday by some of the craziness that we saw in crunch time. But let's get to it. And what a game to wrap up Sunday Night Football last night down the ATL. And that's where we begin our highlights and headlines.
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0: Falcons have a 23-15 lead just on the other side of the two-minute warning. Looks like a dead under. Looks like the Falcons going to get this win. Cover all numbers. And then Snoop Huntley, I mean, he looked fantastic. Leads them right down the field. Two-point conversion by the King. Derrick Henry is good. We go to overtime. Ravens get the ball. They eschew conventional wisdom, Jensen. Take the ball. And they bleed almost 10 minutes off the clock, score a touchdown, get a Tua Tagovailoa interception, and what a way to wrap up a W down in the ATL.
1: Yeah, unforgivable loss here for Atlanta. You got that kind of a lead at home in prime time, and you're unable to get it across the line. We'll find out if Michael Penix Jr., who got absolutely sandwiched and nearly just cut in half with a huge hit, late in that game, forces Tua Tagovailoa in, and obviously you know how that movie ends. The game-ending interception, Dave, it was like he was playing catch with the other team, which he routinely does. That's all she wrote. Could it be the end of the season for the Atlanta Falcons, Dave? We'll find out because Michael Penix Jr. Expected to undergo an MRI today on his ribs to determine how much, if any, time he will miss. Bottom line, this is why you pay some of the backup quarterbacks that you do. And Tyler Huntley, as much as that line moved, Dave, think about that. Opened at 6.5 in favor of the Ravens. Lamar Jackson is ruled out. It ends up moving to 3.5, so nearly 9-10-point change into the Atlanta Falcons' favor. Forget about it. Doesn't get home. It is the insanity of NFL betting. You just can't make sense of it. But that's a huge win for the Ravens considering what happened in the AFC North yesterday as well.
0: No doubt. And again, I'm with you. I've never felt worse about a futures pick with the Falcons at 0-2, never felt better about a team at 2-2. And in the swing of that game last night, and how many times have we talked about, and I've talked specifically about Michael Penix, keeping him healthy. If you miss any time there with the Falcons, it's a tough schedule for them too. Boy, that really could have switched their fortunes, but a really good win for the Ravens. Two games that they've kind of pulled out of the fire down in Brazil, and now this one in the ATL. And that's why they're sitting right there at the top spot in the AFC North. I mean, I've seen ties up close and personal, ironically, between the Giants and the Commanders back in the Gus Frerotte era. The one that we witnessed yesterday takes the cake. I still cannot believe what we saw at the end of that game. Was it on Jaden Daniels? Is it on Daniels?

0: win? Did you not know if you had a timeout? You effectively ran out the clock to force a tie with the Giants. And if you had the Eagles yesterday on the money line and that didn't get home with 8 seconds to go in London Town, and somehow you give up a kick return and a field goal to win it in the last play of the game for the Jaguars. Jensen, two of the worst beats, depending on your perspective, that you're going to see.
1: Well, if you're a Survivor player, the range of emotion yesterday, I can only imagine, is why it keeps cardiologists in business, especially during this portion of the sports calendar. For what it's worth, our good friend Dave Tooley giving us the update now through last night, Dave. Favorites actually are 48-28-1 straight up. And you mentioned the Jaguars, who were massive favorites there across the pond. They end up getting it home. Underdogs, though, have been covering it at a pretty impressive rate here. 54.2%, they're 39-33-5. And the overs, Dave, think about how good Vegas is. Here's your overs. They lead by one, 39-38-1. So week five comes to an end tonight, but through Sunday, favorites 9-4-1 straight up. But just 7-6-1 against the spread in totals, dead even 7-7. But much more to jump into on that Giants and Commander snafu, the back and forth. If you took a pizza money bet on the Jags when they went behind for that 8 second fury, however, to be able to get the second put back on the clock. You know, it was not the people who run the clock at Michigan. It was actually real. We had replay to figure it out. But just unbelievable. That's your start to a football Sunday for the NFL yesterday.
0: It really was, from beginning to end, one of the wildest Sundays I can recall in decades, just from game to game to game to game. How many decisions? I'll get to some of those throughout the show today, because there were four that were just startling to me with some of these decisions that the coaches made. Hey, we're not done yet. We get one more game tonight. It should be a really good one here, and we'll figure out. This number, by the way, behind me here at Circus Sports in Kentucky, it has gone up to 3.5 now. The Rams are up to 3.5 here against the Bills tonight, and the Bills coming in at 3-1. But a really disappointing loss for them last week at home against the Patriots. Patriots have new life. We'll talk about them later on in the program as well. But Jensen, it feels like the Rams, this money's been coming in on them and doesn't seem like it's abating anytime soon.
1: Yeah, I had played the Rams early in the week, Dave, multi-unit play on the money line. It was $1.55. That obviously has gone up a bunch here. And the spread, as you talked about, now from 3 to 3.5. Evan Abrams, a great friend of the program, a good post here from the Action Network. Through 15 primetime games at night, Dave, favorites are just 4-11 ATS entering this Monday night affair. If the Rams were to fail to cover, this would be the worst start for favorites in a primetime night game spot in the last 40 years. It has been just dogs barking left, right, and center. This is why we do the exercise, right? It's not just lock, stock, and barrel, but I think this is pretty significant. Again, I'm already on the favorite, not laying the points here. I do have the Rams as a contest play. So, you know, kind of that Curb Your Enthusiasm. You're like, I mean, this is kind of a wild start here in 2026 in these primetime spots.
0: As we gave out on Friday, one of my Chihuahua plays, my last one, is the Buffalo Bills this week. Had some success with that again this week. But boy, oh boy, those dogs have been barking. You got to identify those. I hope there's one more barking tonight. I didn't even get the best of the number here. I got three. It's 3.5 now to the way of the LA Rams tonight. Well, what a game one we saw last night in Milwaukee. The Brewers get that win 2-1. It felt like really good pitching. I thought the managerial choices were interesting, but they all seemed to work out. And you got to think, after what happened last year, for the Brewers to be able to win in that manner, overcoming an early deficit and win 2-1, beat Tarik Skubal and company, got to feel pretty good about yourself. And I know you're sitting on some Brewers tickets here.
1: Yeah, I think John Smoltz nailed it last night, Dave. This is almost game seven in game one for the Brewers, because you have to win the games that Jacob Mizrowski starts. And by and large, the Dodgers had a perfect, perfect game plan. They drove that pitch count up in a big time manner in those first couple of innings. You get the Miz out in that fifth inning. Dave, you would tell me before the game, Mizrowski can't even get through five, and you'll have at least a one run lead headed into that fifth inning, I think Dodger fans would have said, oh, series over. because we've got Yoji Yamamoto going in game two, and he's not of this world. So a massive win. And again, you know, it was the Dodgers who swept the Brewers in this same exact spot with the Brewers having home field advantage last year. So a massive 2-1 victory there in a really well-pitched game.
0: Yeah, Yamamoto's going to go up against Hendrickson today. He's been Hendrickson's been really good, too, against the Dodgers. And we know about Yamamoto, just how good he's been in the postseason the last couple of years. Boy, Saturday, chaos, right? Georgia, Alabama, questionable calls down the stretch there. It's Georgia that gets the win down there in Bama. It does stay under. We talked about the hurricane all week here. And how about horns down? Number one team in the country goes down to Oklahoma. In the Red River rivalry, Jensen, both those games seem to live up to all the hype.
1: They certainly did. Oklahoma, again, when you get into this rivalry spot, right, forget the records. Oklahoma hadn't scored a touchdown on Texas in what felt like, what, three calendar years. But they end up getting that late comeback. They're able to get the walk-off field goal. And then for you Alabama bettors out there, file any and all claims with the SEC for the robbery that was. Georgia ends up getting a huge head-to-head win, but that officiating crew there in Tuscaloosa suspended indefinitely, and they should have. Criminal acts of the highest order in a Lewis Ross administration, high crimes and misdemeanors would be where we would be with that officiating crew.
0: By the way, VSiN NBA Betting Guide is available right now, hot off the presses. Good morning, hoopheads out there. Yes, if you're not a VSiN Pro subscriber, you need to be one right now. $9.99 intro offer, 50% off the yearly offer. So hoopheads, rejoice. All the information you can handle and then some. The chaos of the NFL. We'll break it down next right here, VSiN by the books.
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0: 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There was a lot of bull at the end of the Commanders and Giants game yesterday, gents. In the immortal words of Jack Buck, I don't believe what I just saw. I really don't believe what I saw at the end of that game. One, it's the Scataboo fumble for the Giants in overtime, as it looks like they're going to go in and kick the game-winning field goal. Both teams had already had a possession by this point in the 10-minute overtime. Very different Sunday Night Football. And he does fumble, and then the Commanders come down. They got 50 seconds. They're already in field goal range, and they're just taking their time. And then they run a play. They don't call. They don't have any timeouts left. And Jets tick, tick, tick, tick, tick, tick, tick. And you go, it's under 15. They haven't got to the line of scrimmage yet. And you think, okay, well, they're just going to throw the ball away or spike it and then kick the game-winning field goal. No, no, no. They run a play. Jaden Daniels pumps to the outside and then tucks the ball and gets down. And Jensen, the amazing part about it is, if you watch the play over and over, as I'm sure you have and I know I have, there's no sense of urgency. Nobody knows what's going on. Not one player. And then the sideline with about 5 seconds to go realizes, oh my God, time is going to expire and we've got a tie, because either quarterback didn't know, the head coach didn't know, the players didn't know, or all of the above, none of them knew. Jensen, before you and I break it down, let's hear from Daniels and Dan Quinn as to where does the buck stop.
14: What happened there in that last play?
15: We all got to be better situationally. Football starts with me. Everybody will say the same thing, but we just got to be better in situational football.
14: What were you trying to do? Were you trying to throw the ball away and just took it up? Or what was the goal on that play when you snapped?
15: We got to stop the clock. We got to know it's ozone situation. We got to relay that as an offense. It starts from everybody top down. But ultimately, you know, it's on me.
16: Did you hear anything or say anything in the huddle about, hey, you know, we've got to get the clock stopped here?
15: You got to be better.
17: Leaving tonight with a tie feels like a loss. And the last sequence, we throw it out of bounds, we clock it, you know, you give yourself a chance to kick it. And we pride ourselves on those moments at the end of the game. And after the first down run, you know, still trying to gain more for the kick. Right call is honestly, like, we can go clock it early and don't put ourselves in that spot. And that is, that's my responsibility. Nobody else's.
0: In short, Jensen, there's so much to break down here, but in short, I think the last thing, Dan Quinn, is the most important thing. You're the head coach. And so we can, yes, should Jaden Daniels have known? Absolutely. You are the head coach. If the player doesn't know, it's your job to make sure he knows. If you're the head coach and you don't know, that's the double whammy. So I don't know how else it begins and ends. As he said, the buck has to stop with him. And also, Jaden Daniels should have better situational awareness. I mean, this feels like a failure of epic proportions from at least the two people that need to know. And I'm not sure either one did.
1: I mean, how is there not a conversation between the head coach, the OC, and Jaden Daniels before you take the field? A situational awareness, organizational malpractice, fireable offense, all of it. What a dumpster fire. And again, I feel horrible for survivor players. Yours truly had them in one pool. And to lose that, knowing you at least, and nothing is, you know, a foregone conclusion as far as what that potential game-winning field goal kick would have looked like. But that possibility there exponentially rises. All you had, he had said, I listened to more of the press conference. You didn't need to gain another yard. You were right where you needed to be, comfortably in field goal position. Get to the line, wait till it's 3 seconds, clock it, and then go kick it. You either win it or you tie, or you don't have an Eagles-Rams situation where it's blocked and taken to the house. But yeah, it's so many issues with what happened there. And if it's a lack of communication, then if I'm the owner, I come down and say, what in the hell are you people doing? And heads roll if it's me. I mean, enough is enough. That can never happen in an NFL game.
0: Well, that's the point, too. Your last point, again, kind of like Dan Quinn's, is to me where I'm at. That just can't happen. But it did happen. So what are you going to do now? Are you going to examine the situation here, or are you going to change the situation here? Because if you're still entrusting those people to make those decisions, where am I guaranteed that's not going to happen again? And by the way, this is not the first rodeo for Dan Quinn when it comes to time management at the end of halves and end of games. So he's done this before, not to this degree to where it's a tie game, but you've had clock management issues. So, I mean, this has got to be, look, I think he's an excellent coordinator. I'm not calling for him to get fired. I've just said on this program all summer long and for a long time when he got hired, I said that they got hired. It's got about a 3-year expiration date. You're right there. So not rooting against the guy. I like the guy. I think he's an excellent defensive coordinator. But this type of stuff is the reason why you go, certain people are cut out to be coordinators and certain people are cut out to be head coaches. If you cannot handle that situation, you've got all day, 50 seconds winding down, and you don't get a playoff or clock at play in order to run the field goal unit out there, that is inexcusable. And I cannot believe it happened. I'm happy it did. As somebody sitting on the Giants yesterday, I still cannot believe that it happened. I don't know if this is a hold your beer situation there from what we saw in London earlier in the morning with Nick Sirianni and the Eagles. But oh my goodness, Jensen, they had an opportunity on a third down play to run the ball wherever they wanted to run it and then call timeout because they had a timeout at that point left. And instead, what they did was they threw the ball to the outside on third down, short of the sticks, and it stopped the clock. So it's set up fourth down, and the Eagles had to kick it with 8 seconds. You go, well, 8 seconds, it's not a big deal. Well, go back to Brazil with the Cowboys and the Ravens, see the end of that game. And then, wouldn't you know, deja vu all over again, it's a long kick return. There was a second to go on the clock, and the Jaguars kick an inexplicable field goal that should never have occurred, and they pull victory out of the jaws of defeat 19-17. I want you to hear from Nick Sirianni, kind of like we just heard from Dan Quinn. And what about that end-of-game sequence?
18: You know, our guys fought their butts off today. Defense had an outstanding game, keeping us in that game. Offense did enough at the end to go win us that game. Special teams did a nice job kicking there. You know, I didn't make the right decision, and I lost us that game. And that's what I said to our guys. And what hurts there is that, you know, the guys fought so hard, and then I don't make the decision that you know, that I should make at the end of the game, and I cost us that game, and I put that fully on me.
0: I mean, that's all the right words, Jensen. Again, I you know, you say whatever you want about Nick Sirianni. I think he laid it out there perfectly, and it's not even so much, you know, not squibbing it or whatever you want to talk about for the kick return or covering the kick. It was the play before, right? That you tried to get greedy with a couple extra yards, and you ran a pattern to the outs, to the end line that forced the player to go out of bounds and stop the clock. If you just keep the ball in play, right, the Jaguars never get the opportunity even for a kickoff, let alone a kick to win it. I mean, it is inexcusable, but here we have two games in a row now in the NFC East where you really can't believe what you saw at the end of these games.
1: How do you not kick the damn ball out of the end zone? No return. It takes a 0.01 percentage play to even get yourself into a scoring spot, let alone, I don't understand how these people, you have got to pass a competency test before you're allowed to coach an NFL game. I'm convinced of that now. The idiocy of some of these people. And in the, don't tell me it didn't get you in the moment. You have people that are employed analytically to tell you whether to go for it or not on fourth down. You're telling me we don't have someone that comes up to you and say, hey, Nick, guess what? If you kick it out of the end of the end zone, they can't return the football. How stupid are you? How stupid are you? I cannot even wrap my head around this decision. And if you're a survivor player and you had the Jaguars, you'll remember that day forever. Hell, you might even take a sojourn over to Tottenham Hotspur Stadium just to go kneel on the turf and say, this is where it happened. This is holy ground. It's divine intervention. That's exactly what I looked at, and it's exactly what I saw. Congratulations, Nick Sirianni. Participation slip. You are an idiot of the highest order.
0: Again, you make a mistake before you even get to the kickoff, and then you compound it with the kickoff. It's amazing, but one decision leads to another poor decision, and in that moment, for those two play calls, either not running it into the line, using the timeout, and the last play is your kick, is your kick. You never have to worry about kicking off. It's inexcusable. Unbelievable. And again, I don't know that it's going to cost a guy like that. A guy has won a Super Bowl, and he's been to another one, could have won two. That's the type of loss, though, that you look back on and go, how did that happen? Eagles are 2-3. Jags are 4-1. Selfishly, that was the perfect result for me. Somebody sitting on Eagles plus 7.5 and rooting for the Jaguars to get it done. Much more to get to. A wild one out in the Pacific Northwest for the balance of power in the NFC West. We'll discuss that next right here. Beeson by the Book.
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0: We are back, VSiN by the Books, on this Monday morning. Wow, what a show we're off to, the start of it. Just looking back at the NFL and some of these games and wins and losses you might have in your account today based on some of these coaching decisions. Obviously, the one in England yesterday, the one in the DMV with the Commanders and the Giants. Jensen, I was jotting these down as the day went. I think one that's been overlooked yesterday is one that happened in the Pacific Northwest. And this is seconds to go before the end of the first half. The Niners punt the football, and they pin Seattle deep inside the five. You could have taken a knee. You could have done a, you know, Darnold push, whatever you want to do, just to make sure you're clear of the goal line. No. They run a handoff. It's fumbled in the end zone. Touchdown, Niners. Niners end up winning by three in a rather critical game, 32-29. Mike McDonald's a very smart head coach. He's the reigning defending. We get that. What was that, Seattle? Like, we're going to hold all these other coaches and their feet to the flame, and they should be. What was that decision that ended up costing you a critical football game? Happy. I was on San Francisco, one of my Chihuahua plays, plus the points and money line here, Jensen. But if we're being honest, that pivotal 7 points, Seattle never truly recovered from, even though they grabbed the lead in the fourth quarter.
1: Well, this was a game that I think I know that we both liked the Niners for the contest play, but more so, I think we liked the matchup of, you know, what Kyle Shanahan has done well and just the ability to react and adjust. I did not think that this was going to be a team that would have to hold Seattle down as much as they did. I did not see offense abounding on both sides here. So credit to both quarterbacks for being able to manage some turnovers, but also continue with some explosives and some big drives. Mike Evans has been worth his weight in gold and then some. It may be, if not already is, the offseason acquisition in the NFL because of what he's meant, not only in big time third downs and moving the chains, but in the red zone, you know, all kinds of different ways that Brock Purdy has been able to utilize him. He has been a godsend. On the flip side here, is it time to start asking Mike McDonald about his defense? Because now we're starting to get, you know, some instances here in the first handful of weeks where they can't stop a nosebleed. Somewhat concerning here, Dave, for the defending champs that they've given up the amount of points in the manner that they have. Yes, I know there's some short fields here for both sides because of their respective defenses doing what they were paid to do. But woof, I'd be a little leery here of Seattle. This is not just an outlier. But bottom line, Niners, again, 5-0. Last two times they've started with this good of a record through 5 weeks, they went to the NFC Championship game. So I'm excited to see where it goes from here.
0: They've got a road wins now at Seattle and a road win against the Rams. I still can't believe that counts against the Rams playing a game in Australia, but that's what the schedule makers did. That's a huge advantage now to San Francisco with those two road wins in pocket against their rivals in that division. Falcons, Ravens, talked about a 30-23 in overtime here. Great win for the Ravens. I thought they just wore them down with that run game. They're a little bit more physical than the Falcons were. Then you get the injury to Michael Penix. Tua Tagovailoa's got to come in the game. Throws a devastating pick in overtime. The overtime rules, I will get off the soapbox. You've known me for any length of time on this network or others. You know that I just think this is a competitive unbalance here. I cannot believe that this still exists. But that was the chore now for the Ravens. Taking the ball first, scoring the touchdown, and left Atlanta with just over 2 minutes and no timeouts. You got to throw it, and it goes right into Tua Tagovailoa's hands. Jensen, massive win for the Ravens, potentially a devastating loss for the Falcons.
1: So I think about the opportunity that got away. Remember the play action where the lineman, Jake Matthews, ends up finding his way into the end zone. He's wide open. If that touchdown occurs, that might be curtains at that point. So Baltimore holds him to the field goal, and there's your opening. Keeps it a one-possession game. And I think ultimately that's one thing that stands out. But secondly, hats off to Tyler Huntley. You know, you see a lot of backup quarterbacks that are just not competent whatsoever. And Tua Tagovailoa is one of them. But what Snoop Huntley brings, the dynamic, you could see those guys play for him just the way they play for Lamar. And I think that is at his respective the highest order. When you got your backup in there, they feel they can beat anybody with him on the field. And that tells you why Baltimore is 4-1.
0: Absolutely. We talk about it, the weight of these backup quarterbacks and judging some of the quarterback rooms. Boy, he played so much better than I thought he would play. The Falcons defense was getting after him, but his legs, very mobile, very elusive back there. Not Lamar. We know nobody else is Lamar, but he played very, very well last night in that win. Hey, shout out to the Vikings, also 5-0 here, Jensen. And this was a miss for us in the contest plays. We had Seattle. We had a New Orleans rather in pocket. And, you know, 13-13, Saints get a defensive touchdown, miss the extra point, right, to go up 14-13 going into that fourth quarter. So you're deadlocked going in the fourth. And it's the Vikings. Brian Flores, I think he just blitzed again on Tyler Shuck. I mean, he's just one of those coordinators we talk about. And, again, I like to analyze those coordinators when I'm looking weekly. Brian Flores, he got the better of Kellen Moore yesterday.
1: Oh, my God. This was a defensive dominance. You hold Tyler Shuck to 96 passing yards. There were 55 total rushing yards from the New Orleans Saints yesterday. Again, give the man all his flowers and then some. The offense actually for Minnesota looked very competent. And boy, what a difference getting Justin Jefferson back. 6 catches, 79 yards and a touchdown. Aaron Jones, we had him in our Bet the Builds, 25 carries for 113 and a touch. And Kyler Murray using his feet a la what he did in Arizona a handful of times to keep drives alive and then being smart and throwing some balls away in which he tried to create maybe a year or two ago. Kevin O'Connell's got this group believing they have one of the best defenses in all the National Football League and a well-deserved bye week here as they sit alone atop the NFC North.
0: Pretty amazing. That look, I've got a ticket on them. We're going to get to our futures here from the summer tomorrow in the program. That was one of my worst to first here, but I still don't feel overly confident with that. I think the division's getting better with Green Bay. We'll talk about them right now because I thought what the Packers did yesterday, we were all over the pack and never really in doubt here. 31-7. Christian Watson, a big day. Jordan Love, a big day. Bears, Tyson Bagent, not his best effort out there. I know they can't wait to get Caleb back. It looks like he might be available next week. We'll find out about that. But, you know, Micah Parsons is coming back for this football team here for Green Bay. I thought this was an important win for Green Bay against a divisional rival.
1: I think we identified, you know, one of those sneaky or susceptible lines, Vegas begging you to take the Bears in this spot with how they've looked and the offense and so on and so forth. But I think that's where we were kind of like, all right, let's hold everything because it feels like this could be a spot to attack, and it certainly was. Jordan Love, this is the guy that you paid the money to. That's what he's supposed to look like. Christian Watson, again, a behemoth with a couple of explosive plays. And I'm sorry, the Packers are home underdogs to a Dallas Cowboy team that just got beat outright as an 8.5-point fan. What am I missing there? Maybe I'll do this in the break and just go take the pack blindly. No, I'm kidding. But that was an impressive performance in every phase for the Packers over the Bears.
0: Yeah, that was the easiest rocking chair winner of the day. Most of these are sweats down in the fourth quarter in the witching hour, that's for sure. But this was a nice one to get early and often here. 14-0. It was 14-7 at the break and then total domination by the Pack in the second half. Do you have the over in the Lions-Cardinals game? I don't think this was much of a sweat. 45-21. It's the Lions that get the easy cover as well. And it's not Ben Johnson's offense. It's still Detroit's offense right now. That is technically, by the numbers, the best in the league here. Maybe that's a byproduct of who they've played to. Arizona, after that opening season win against the Chargers, starting to look like the Cardinals that maybe I thought they'd be. Maybe my underplays are back in pocket here, or at least in play here. 3-2 for the Lions in a competitive division. This was kind of one they had to get after blowing one in Carolina the week before.
1: Yeah, totally agree. And again, this offense, averaging over 30 points a game right now. And you get that off week upcoming, you get the bye week here. And David kind of sets up now everything in front of them, kind of control your own destiny spot. Home against the Packers, home against the Vikings. It's all there for you. So now you get a week to heal up. No, it's not been your best football, but you are above water. And that's all that matters here for Dan Campbell and company.
0: Yeah, and again, some of these teams that we forecasted in the summer, you feel pretty good about. One that I do not is the Titans. My goodness, 26-3, the Texans off the deck. It's 3-0 Tennessee, Jensen. I feel like, oh, we got hope in this one. That hope was quickly erased here. But really, if you're the Texans, and I talked about this last week, even at 0-4, nobody's done that since the Chargers in 92. I wonder, Jensen, step one for Houston, that good defense was back on display yesterday.
1: Yeah, it was. And again, when you look at winless teams, if you're going to bet hard-earned American currency, I don't know where you justify backing an 0-5 Titans team anytime soon. Your winless clubs now, Miami, Tennessee, and the Los Angeles Chargers, and all of these are not like the other, but man, they wear a lot of the same stripes, no question about it.
0: Although the Titans, if you look inside the numbers, Jensen, 2-3 ATS. Chargers, 0-5. They have not covered one game. We'll get to that debacle later on as well. So much more to get to. Marty Erney, our GM, is going to join the program in the next hour as well. Stay tuned. It's VSiN by the book.
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0: We continue VSiN by the Books on this Monday morning. The perception of teams, Jensen, it changes week to week in this league. That's why it's the ultimate week-to-week league. A couple weeks ago, Patriots 1-2 look like they're kind of dead to rights. Going to go to Buffalo, taking on the undefeated Bills. They're going to get buried in this division. It's going to be over. Well, and behold, they win that game. And then here come the Raiders, off to a great start to the season. Man, this should be a dogfight. 3.5 we're seeing here. Oh, no. No dogfight here. 45-17 the way of the Patriots. Mm. And now all of a sudden, it looks very, very different from Mike Vrabel and company at 3-2.
1: Yeah, you win three of your last four, and it's the manner in which you've won the last two. First, obviously, going into Buffalo, handing the Bills their first loss, and then backing it up convincingly. Maybe it was all the alumni in town who won all those Lombardi trophies, Dave. They were there over the weekend. I thought Adam Vinatieri had the line of the year. We thought we owned the Raiders before, and now because of Tom Brady, we actually do. Well done, Adam Vinatieri. But Drake May, this is the Drake May that you saw become an MVP candidate last year, Dave, and still no A.J. Brown, yet you put on that offensive display, four touchdowns through the year, one with the legs. That's the guy they need him to be. Moving forward, now you got the Jets, another AFC East matchup here. Dave, this was the team I picked to win. I was on an island with just maybe another colleague or two here at the network. It is looking much better, but you still got to take care of your business. Compass pointing north, though, for the Patriots there in the Northeast.
0: Well, I mean, just think if the Bills were to lose tonight, and we'll get to that game here, Monday Night Football against the Rams, with the game in hand, with that win, you would technically be in first place. I know it's 5 weeks in, it doesn't really matter, but that's where you would be if the Bills were to stumble tonight in SoFi Stadium. Speaking of SoFi Stadium last night, I really cannot believe Jim Harbaugh. And I talk about some of these coaching decisions that we wrote down. Of course, we talked about Sirianni. We talked about what happened in D.C. there with the Commanders and the Giants, and certainly Seattle, some of their decision-making. Jim Harbaugh, he's got a 4th-and-1 on his own 41 in the fourth quarter, up 17-10. Broncos haven't done anything offensively since the first quarter. Halfway through the fourth quarter, and you go for it. And, of course, you don't get it. You get the momentum switch, short field, touchdown, 17-all. Not only do you not win the game, and you're 0-5, but you end up not even getting the cover, which was 3.5, which means you're 0-5 ATS. You are the worst team, not just at 0-5, but the worst team in what we do, ATS. Titans have won 2 games, ATS. You've won none. Jensen Lewis, this is as bad as it gets. And something I did not expect, the decision-making of a Jim Harbaugh in that type of situation.
1: Feels like anything that can go wrong does go wrong. I thought this was going to be an over that ends up being a horrible beat for yours truly. Thank goodness that we get that home there as it stays under. And the Broncos, a critical win for several reasons. Number one, when you look at this division, obviously opening night at Arrowhead, they get trounced. And boy, the questions start there. Then you beat a Jags team. That is one of the top teams in the AFC. Then you beat a Rams team that a lot of people still think is one of the perennial favorites to win the Super Bowl. You lose a pretty competitive game. You gave yourself some opportunities against the Niners. The final score probably is not indicative of how close that game was, 24-14. Then you take care of business on the road against a really bad Chargers team. Speaking of it being in front of you, next 3 games here for the Denver Broncos. Home against the Seahawks for Thursday Night Football. Quick turnaround always seems to favor the home team. then at Arizona. Okay, very competitive club, Mike LaFleur. Well done so far. Then you get the revenge spot at home against the Chiefs. If you can keep putting this thing together, you know, this is an interesting scheduling spot now for the Broncos moving forward.
0: Well, let's hear what the message would be inside that locker room for Jim Harbaugh. Now that you're 0-5, what are the magic words?
17: When you're 0-5, what is the message that works, you know, that kind of gets through, or is there one?
18: I don't know what that message is. It's just in the, you know, the players that just fight their hearts out, you know, play, give it everything they have. That's the only way. That's the best way. But
0: Oh boy. Oh boy. I don't know what that was. 0-5.

0: Tampa Bay. With Tampa Bay still going to have Jalen Daniels as the backup quarterback to start. Good win for them, and they keep pace atop a very competitive AFC North.
1: Yeah, and I'm impressed. Got the offense going there a little bit. And again, if you were listening to our program last week, faded both of those teams that played a week ago in London. Faded the Colts, and I faded the Commanders, and both those tickets cashed on the other side here, laying it with Pittsburgh and taking it with the G-men. You know, I don't know. How do we look at this? It's 31-18 late. Bengals are up against our Dolphins that we have a contest play on, getting 7. We get a gift at the end, right? Maybe a call that shouldn't have gone our way that did. You get it in the end zone. And then they miss the extra point, Jensen. So we get a push instead of a win. How do we look at that? Should we look at it like, man, maybe we're lucky to get the push, but once you get the touchdown, you expect to get the extra point?
0: No, you understand why the Bengals did what they did, but also I think Miami gave away opportunities earlier in this game. Listen, a couple of great passes from Joe Burrow to Ja'Marr Chase, an incredible one that might be out there for catch of the year. But this is, again, take care of business for a Cincinnati Bengal club that now rides into the bye week. Again, you're putting the pressure back on your opposition. Love what they did here in a... The score is not going to tell you everything, but that's another 30-point outburst from this offense. This is kind of what we expected from Joe Burrow and company at the beginning of the year.
1: Isn't it nice, Jensen, when we're going up against the Vikings and going up against the Bengals, and you got two wide receivers injury report? Not only do both guys play, but they're, you know, Chase and JJ play the way they did, and now we get a push in one, we get a loss in the contest in the other. Jets and Browns, boy, I stayed away from this game all week long. Ended up teasing up the Brownies, got me home on a leg there, but I did not have a good feel for this game. What's your feel like now after the Jets do cover the number here, 17-12? This one did go up. Remember, it was 1.5, went up to 2.5. They cover it, but boy, oh boy, oh boy, one of those slogs of a game that we saw in the Meadowlands yesterday.
0: This was a survivor play for me. I played the Jets. I've seen this Browns movie plenty of times. Emotional victory. Everyone starts talking about you, how great you are, and they lay an egg. I could have seen this one coming from a mile away. Deshaun Watson throws the absolute dime to Denzel Boston for the go-ahead touchdown. I thought I might have been dead in the water there. Todd Monken, hope your ears are open. Brown's going to brown, and you certainly did. What a giveaway for them at the end there. And that one might come back to bite them, Dave. You find a way to hang in and be able to give yourself an opportunity, and then you blow it the way that you do. That could have some residual because guess who's coming to town? Lamar Jackson, after a week of rest and a huge showdown for the top spot in the AFC North. Not one that they're going to look at kindly on the film. Yes, it was rainy. Yes, it was tough conditions for both sides. But impressive win from Aaron Glenn and the Jets getting this one done late in the fourth quarter.
1: I think if you just showed me at this stage through 5 weeks of the regular season that the Browns are 3-2 and the Jets are 2-3, I don't know that I would have believed either one. But 17-12, competitive game here. Both these teams have been more competitive. If we know our football history, Browns, Ravens, that's always for old people out there. We know the history of those franchises, and not a lot of good blood back and forth there. Bills, Rams tonight. Again, this number is up to 3.5 here to the way of the Rams. We'll break down this game with much more interest here. Marty Herney's going to join the program in the next hour, so we'll get his thoughts. 54.5 is that total. Once it got to that number, it hasn't really moved here a lot in the last couple of days. I wonder if this is going to be what we expect tonight, a shootout at SoFi Stadium. We'll break it down next hour right here on VSiN by the Book.
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18: The hour it is VSiN by the Books. Dave Ross right here in the Mint Gaming Hall, Franklin, Kentucky, inside our VSiN studio overlooking Circus Sports. Hope everybody's having a wonderful holiday here on this Monday. Jensen Lewis, our closer, back home in Cleveland, Ohio. And I guess those Guardians fans, Jensen, they are ready for game number one of the ALCS tonight.
19: Surreal over the weekend, to say the least. And again, the Browns had to sacrifice yesterday for the Guardians to move on, and we're okay with that. But what a wonderful comeback from an 0-2 deficit, one of the best historically, too. We'll talk about that. But talking about historical significance, yesterday, an all-timer for stupidity amongst head coaches, head-scratching moments. Again, the greatest reality show going is the National Football League every week.
18: Yeah, yesterday really did run the gamut of just craziness, ineptitude, incredible play, just some of the most bizarre decision-making you'll ever see. And oh, by the way, we get one more game to cap off week number five, and that's where we begin our highlights and headlines.
20: Help your bottom line with today's highlights and headlines.
18: This is why we believe in full transparency in a Lewis Ross administration. You and I are opposite sides tonight. I've got the Bills. You've got the Rams. Total sitting at 54.5. But I think we both make cases as to why we are where we are tonight. Jensen Lewis, I'll start with you. First to the total. I mean, do we just expect to get points, points, and more points tonight?
19: I would lean that way, but no official play. I hammered the Rams money line minus $1.55. I fully expect them to take care of business against a Josh Allen offense that has a tendency to be able to turn the football over. I do think there is a mismatch here, especially with the Rams defense against the Bills offense. Josh Allen's going to have to put on that cape to be able to get this team across the line tonight. Can they cover? Maybe. But I would certainly not want to be on the Bills side tonight.
18: I am on the Bills side tonight. It's my last of my Chihuahua plays. It's been very profitable so far. Could have been much more so had the Chargers gotten through, but I got that three in pocket here. I do have a play plus $1.50. It is up to $1.55. Not sure I'm going to reinvest here, sit with what I have, and then see how that first half plays out. Last night, wow, what do we see down there in the ATL? It did go to overtime. That's where Tyler Snoop Huntley and the Ravens get a win on the road. A game that looked like a dead under, then becomes an over. And the Ravens, who are getting points 3.5, end up getting the outright win. And if you can believe this, if you had tickets in pocket from last week, they cover all numbers dating back to when they were 6.5-point openers. That is incredible when you think about it in that context.
19: Horrific loss on so many grounds here, Dave. First and foremost, you're up 8 with a minute to go, and you not only give up the touchdown, but you give up the 2-point conversion that was pretty easy for Derrick Henry. And now you look at a Falcons club that maybe without Michael Penix for some time, going to get an MRI on that rib injury he sustained. I mean, he almost got cut in half, almost guillotined with the hit he took late. It forced to attack by Aloha in, and we know how that movie ends for you Miami Dolphin fans from years past. I think the Ravens kind of assert themselves now in a crowded top of the AFC North, showdown central with Ravens, Browns, and it looks like all indications, Dave, Lamar Jackson will be back against Cleveland next weekend. So a massive win in comeback fashion for the Ravens, inexplicable loss for the Falcons at home on primetime.
18: Yeah, that's pretty incredible. And again, if that 2-point conversion gets stopped, it did not, it would have been at least a push on the total too. So everything was hanging in the balance, as it seems to do week in and week out on the last drive of that game. I mean, again, if you're waking up this morning in the DMV, I know this is what you're talking about. Yes, Dan Quinn is still the head coach of the Commanders today. Where does the blame go? Is it on Jaden Daniels? Is it on Dan Quinn? We can debate that till the cows come home. The bottom line is John Harbaugh on the other side said, I'm happy we didn't lose, but sad we didn't win. So that's what happens when you get a tie. And then if you're an Eagles backer this morning, you still can't believe what you saw in London, Jensen. Out of those two results, can you pick a loser?
19: Yeah, well, yeah, everybody involved having to watch that. You wasted your entirety of your day seeing the transgressions that you'll never get that time back. As far as the numbers go for our audience and thinking about the Jaguars could have been a huge survivor loss already on the heels of the Cowboys. Embarrassing defeat on Thursday night. This could have been a circus survivor attrition week for the ages, but the Jaguars rescue themselves. Favorites do go 9-4-1 so far, Dave. We'll wait and see what the Rams do tonight, but just 7-6-1 against the spread. So if you've been blindly tailing those underdogs, both ATS and straight up, you have been incredibly profitable. So much so that for the season now, Dave, 48-28-1, those are favorites straight up. But underdogs are 39-33-5 ATS, good for a little bit over a 54% cover percentage. So that has been name of the game thus far. You back the dogs, you have been cashing with regularity.
18: I'm going to try to come up with some more this week. If we can get there, hopefully the numbers will align with some of those picks. But a pretty good one. Again, on one more small dog tonight. Let's go Buffalo. Okay. Whew. Brewers, that was a thriller that we saw last night, beating the Dodgers 2-1. They have a one game to none lead here in that best of seven in the NLCS. Jensen, should we expect every game to look like this? Because it was a thriller. And even though the Dodgers out-hit the Brewers, it's Milwaukee that flips the script from a year ago.
19: Boy, you know, the total was at 6 yesterday. And I obviously, with Jacob Mizrowski, Tarek Skubal on the mound, you would expect that. And I don't think that too much will change. Now, the posted total for today, all right, that's Logan Henderson and Yoshi Yamamoto. And if you've watched any of Yamamoto the last couple of years, you know that you might as well call him not of this world from what he's done on the road in the postseason. Dave, total opened at 7, got bet down to 6.5, got bet back up to 7 early this morning, and is now back down to 6.5. So we've had some ping pong. That usually scares me away from a total. Might wait and see what lineups are. I do anticipate we'll have a few tweaks, at least on, you know, the Milwaukee Brewers side, knowing that it will be a right-hander now instead of the left-hander. Remember, it was Christian Yelich who sat yesterday in favor of Andrew Vaughn. Pat Murphy's decision pays off swimmingly. Will it be Yelich? You would anticipate tonight. And we also get game one of the American League Championship Series with Cleveland, as you talked about off the top, coming back from that 0-2 deficit. Drew Rasmussen against Foster Griffin with the Rays. A pretty decided money line favorite, about $1.66 here with the Guardians coming back, plus $1.37.
18: Check out the numbers for Henderson against the Dodgers. I know you have, Jensen. We'll get into the later on in the Daily Diamond. He's been absolutely lights out this year against the Dodgers. And as you mentioned, Yamamoto, I don't know if there's any pitcher you trust more. I know Mike Palm doesn't trust anybody more than Yamamoto this time of year. $1.33 betting favorite for LA to even this series. You like him on the run line here, you can get plus $1.32. And you see that toggle back up to 7 at Circa right now. 6.5's out there as well. So shop around here depending if you want to play that total. In which side you'd like to go. Boy, you know, I was kidding with you over the weekend about sometimes you feel like you just have to be on the good side of bad officiating. And maybe if you are a Georgia player like me, you got one of those breaks against Alabama down there. And then if you're Texas and Arch Manning backers out there, oof, I mean, the end of that game was a rough one to watch here. Oklahoma gets the outright win. What do we make of these two big results over the weekend?
19: Yeah, first, obviously, if people have just tuned in, the SEC has suspended the officiating crew in that Georgia-Alabama game for the egregiousness, not only that happened at the end of the game, but how one-sided it was. And Dave, we don't want the officiating to be a topic of it. It was a really well-played game, but Alabama rarely goes up against two teams at the same time. They certainly were on that one. So if you were a Georgia backer, congratulations on a well-given or gifted win there. But that means Georgia now number one team in the nation. The number one team going into the weekend, though, Dave, I think now has a lot of question marks. And it might just be one loss. But now you're starting to see some chinks in the armor here for Steve Sarkisian's crew. Arch Manning has looked very pedestrian against good teams. Oklahoma's offense stinks. And you give up that kind of performance if you're a Texas defense. I get it's a rivalry game. But I think we do a little bit more of a deep dive on Texas. They have some questions to answer moving forward.
18: All right, tongue-in-cheek, Jensen, there about the officiating crew there in the SEC. They should be punished for their actions there, but they have not because, you know, they're never held accountable for some of these calls that we see week in and week out. Okay, hot off the presses today, VSiN, the NBA betting guide. If you are a hoophead, who isn't, you're going to be able to have access to every single team breakdown out there here, Jensen, as we get ready. Yes, it's an early start for the NBA. So again, no better time. $9.99 is an intro offer by month. But if you want that yearly offer, it's 50% off right now to get that annual subscription. And this is one of those perks of said membership.
19: I can't believe it's already here. And I know we get into football season and it feels 0-100 and it should be. But a hell of an opening night that we've got coming in what, 10 days time here. And certainly the raising of the championship banner there for the New York Knicks. Still would like to have a conversation with Adam Silver and company. Dave, why are we putting Boston and Detroit as the first game? Let's make sure that we correct that next year. Boston and Detroit did not win either of them at last check. The NBA title. We should always start with the champs, but that'll be a good one. A little triad, if you will, to get us going on Tuesday, October 20th. LeBron James and the Philadelphia 76ers in New York to take on Jalen Brunson and the defending champs.
18: Gonna be fun. Hopefully we're gonna find some actionable spots here. I have no tickets yet, but I'll be perusing that guide and looking at the experts here at the network so they can help me with my NBA betting this year as we've been immersed here. I know I have with the NFL, UFC, you name it here, but it's gonna be great to have basketball back in our lives as well. When we come back, let's talk a little bit more about what we saw over the weekend. A big result down there in the SEC between Georgia and Alabama. And I wonder if there's a couple teams out there. Dan Lanning, I'm looking at you. Is it over right now for some of those teams? Have they played themselves out of the college football playoff? We'll discuss next right here on VSiN by the Book.
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18: 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But when you get what you get with Georgia and Alabama. You get UCLA and Oregon. You get Kentucky and LSU. Jensen, oh, the Red River rivalry, by the way. Oklahoma and Texas, number one team in the land, goes down. There's a lot to choose from here. Kind of a smorgasbord of results. You want to start down in Tuscaloosa? Because I think Bama backers today are saying, wait, that was not pass interference.
19: Yeah. And I, again, all jokes aside, no, the referee crew is going to be working next week. So I just wanted to see if we could get any of the Twitter trolls going out there this morning. Should it have been a pass interference? Yeah. Should the game have come down to that spot? Probably not. And I think more indicative of, hey, we found out how good Georgia's defense is start to finish. Yes, they got a bit of a break there. But the inexplicable personal foul of DeJuan Lee, like, what are we doing here, buddy? That could not have come at a worse time. I thought Kalen DeBoer aired him out publicly the way any good, upstanding head coach should. That ends up costing them at least the opportunity to try and get the ball back one more time. But statement victory here. I think we kind of surmised once we saw Texas go down in the earlier window that the winner of this game could end up leapfrogging if Georgia didn't have far to go. But Alabama at 6 could have jumped all the way up to 1 if they got a convincing victory. All's well that ends well if you're a Bulldog backer. Georgia number one in the country, and they certainly looked the part, no doubt about it.
18: By the way, I'm glad you brought up DeBoer and kind of his outburst there. He said, you cost us the game. And I know people really chafed at that on social media and the like. You know, the days of, well, these are kids, they're going to class, all that's done. When you pay kids to play, you got to put the big boy pants on now, and you cannot have a personal foul in that situation. So I have no problem with that now. Bobby Knight would have thrived in this era, outside of the way he coached some of those kids in the 80s when everybody, you can't touch the kids. You can't touch them, but you can certainly say some things to them, that's for sure. Oklahoma getting that win against Texas, 27-24. Red River rivalry, Arch Manning. If you're the number one team in the country and this is your quarterback, Jensen, I know the great comeback win against Ohio State, you can't take that away, but where would you be if you're a Texas backer and maybe the level of confidence with Steve Sarkisian and his quarterback?
19: Well, I mean, let's start with the quarterback, right? Because it was the two interceptions in the fourth quarter. Those are unforgivable. Like, you just got to remember where the throws were, and you lead by 10 at halftime. That to me, obviously opportunistic. You get the block punt too by Oklahoma in the recovery in the end zone. That was a huge one for them. But the late turnovers, they missed the late field goal too. And again, those were, it still illuminates a bit of the offensive limitations that Texas has week in and week out. Like, that, I understand that you look at some of these games again. Here are the points scored, Dave. You tell me if this is a number one team in the nation kind of stuff. Texas State, they put up 59 in their opener. They do come back and beat Ohio State and put 24 on the number one team in the nation that week. They score 30 against UTSA. Whoop-de-doo. They only score 20 in Neyland against Tennessee and squeak out a victory. And by rights, that one could have been an upset. And then you only put up 24 against Oklahoma. Like, that doesn't scream number one dominant team in the nation. I'll tell you what does is looking at Georgia, and I know that everyone's like, oh, you know, who have they played? Who have they played? Well, when it came down to it, I know Kirby Smart, Tuscaloosa's been a house of horrors for him, hasn't won in what feels like a decade there. But let me give you these outbursts, 63, 70, 45, 41, 38, and 20. That's your offense for Gunnar Stockton, Nate Brazier and company. That's number one stuff right there, okay? Now Georgia's path forward, home against Auburn. Interesting little scheduling spot there, too. Is it a letdown? Is it not? Home or the home game, the neutral site, Florida, world's biggest outdoor tailgate party. Then you're on the road against Ole Miss, back home against a really impressive Missouri team, at South Carolina, home against Georgia Tech. You pick the loss, Dave. Does Georgia run the table? And they... do they control their own destiny right now? I think they do for the top overall spot, at least headed into the SEC title game.
18: There's a video circulating of Peyton Manning getting on Arch Manning. It's AI, people. I wonder if we're going to get some outrage over that one, too. Boy, people are just so sensitive these days. Kentucky, yes. They get the equalizer in overtime. Ooh. They go for two, and they get the outright win. You talk about parlay busters out there for Kentucky, 35-34. I like the gumption, love the play call even more. I talked about teams maybe playing their way out of the college football playoff. It's not over for Lane and company, but Jensen, you're walking a precarious line now.
19: You definitely are. Come on down, Will Stein. Your table is ready. No, it's not just a basketball school. Kentucky has arrived as at least an opportunity to prove they're a football school. Unranked to now 15th in the nation? Yeah, absolutely right. Okay, let's start with LSU. All right, are they playing themselves out of the college football playoff? For my money, they probably got to run the table. They're home against Mississippi State, then on the road against Auburn. And here's why I tell you that they got to run the table. They're finishing stanza, home against Alabama, home against Texas, at Tennessee, at Arkansas. That is a precarious road because you basically have no margin for error with what's happened not only around the conference, Dave, but what's happened around college football in general. So that is a massive win for Kentucky. If we look at their road now, and I know we always kind of look and say, okay, you know, who's kind of next? So it's Georgia at 4-0, it's Alabama at 3-1, and it's Kentucky at 3-1 as far as the SEC hierarchy. Kentucky at Oklahoma. Is there a bigger potential letdown versus letdown spot? Oklahoma, emotional Red River rivalry win. Kentucky, emotional OT win going for two. Kentucky's got to go to Norman. It's at night, but hey, this is why we love it week in and week out.
18: Can we fade both teams? I don't know how we can do that, possibly, ATS. There's no way, but normally that would be a clear fade spot for one or the other. What we saw with Florida, what happened? This is a team that the fun and gun is back, and John Summerall's got these guys headed for the 38-19. No. They get swamped in the swamp by the Gamecocks here, Jensen. They are now plus 550 to make the college football playoff, to make the college football playoff. It feels like maybe the end of their run and what we thought was a comeback and successful season, that might be clearly in the outside looking in at this point.
19: I tend to agree, Dave. Just their upcoming road, they got to go to Texas this week, an angry Longhorn club. Then they are home against number one Georgia. I think a loss either way there in those 2 weeks, and that'll do it in year one for John Summerall. More importantly, Shane Beamer, well done. Lenora Sellers, 5 touchdowns, 4 through the year, 1 on the ground. This one was never really close. I mean, they put the pedal down. South Carolina, impressive. And Florida out of the top 25 after consecutive losses. Well-deserved win for the Gamecocks. It just means more, Dave, in the SEC week in and week out.
18: Do we have a Dylan Raiola problem? Do we have a Dan Lanning problem? We can't wait to get back our stud quarterback problem. Oregon loses at home. 17-15 to UCLA. And don't look now, but UCLA. What an impressive win with a backup quarterback in their own right. At halftime, what do we make of this decision, this result? I got to be honest with you with Oregon. Yeah, there's still a pathway, and they're 3-1 now, plus $3 to make the college football playoff. But that pathway, that runway is starting to run out.
19: Yeah, this is not your Troy Aikman-led UCLA Bruins either, in case people are kind of rubbing their eyes like, what? Bob Chesney might be in contention for a Coach of the Year award there in the Big Ten. Massive win for UCLA. And I got to tell you, Dave, it is all in front of them. Home against Wisconsin, home against Michigan State, home against Nevada, on the road against a very beatable Minnesota team, back home against Illinois, at Michigan. And remember, that's the look-ahead spot for Michigan to Ohio State. Then the ultimate rivalry game against USC. You tell me, would you be adding UCLA futures to your portfolio? I think you got to take a hard look at it. It's all there for the taking. What a performance and a shutdown defensive effort of Dylan Raiola and that Oregon Ducks offense.
18: Watch the injury of Nico Iamaleva. He had a left leg and quad injury, so he could not play in the second half, which makes that win even more impressive to me. And I know Oregon's on their backup quarterback, but all backup quarterbacks are not supposed to be created equally, and that's why you got Raiola there at Oregon. He did not play well. He was benched for your third stringer there. So Dan Lanning has got big-time issues right now. Again, plus $3 to make the college football playoff. Wow. We could talk about college football for the rest of the show. We could talk Major League Baseball. We'll do that with the Daily Diamond coming up a little bit later on. But we got to talk about the wildness that is week in, week out in the NFL. One more game to get to here in week number 5 of the season tonight with the Bills and the Rams. Marty Herney, our GM, is on the program next. And we don't want to say who should we fire today, but you know there are fan bases that are worried about their head coaches. We'll discuss next right here on VSiN by the Books.
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18: We always look forward to our conversations with our GM here in the network, Marty Herney, on Monday, Jensen. But boy, this week of all weeks feels like cannot wait for this conversation. Marty does a great job co-host of the GM Shuffle podcast on DraftKings Network and joins us now via the Progressive Guest Line. Marty, you know what the fan bases are going to say, right? GM's got to fire this coach and fire that coach and fire this coach. There were decisions that were made at the end of games yesterday that I guess you would fall under the fireable offense category. But can you walk people through that and why it is difficult and sometimes frowned upon to fire coaches during a season?
0: Yeah, I am really against it because I just think it doesn't sense the wrong message. But there were a lot of wrong messages sent yesterday, and this really is an extremely intriguing story. I mean, I think it's got a lot of layers to it. And number one, Jerry Richardson always said, if you miss an extra point in a game, the odds are completely against you and it's almost impossible. Well, I could argue that the whole root of this problem was Drew Stevens missing that first extra point. Oh, because if you listen to Dan Quinn, who I really respect, and I'm telling you, players love him. This is a great guy. It was a total. I mean, it falls on him ultimately. Okay, mm-hmm. Listening to him after the game, and he kept saying about, you know, it was up to him. It should either been. I mean, it's a spike. It's a simple spike, and let the guy go out there and win or lose the game on his leg. I do think it was in their head because after the game, when explaining it, he kept trying to say, well, it was, you know, we should have, the play was either throw it out of bounds or spike it. Well, no, it's not throw it out of bounds, it's spike it. But they felt like he kept talking about getting more yards for the kicker. I think the kicker was in his head. I don't think they had a lot of confidence in him. Everybody talks about, you know, oh, just kick the field goal like it was automatic. It wasn't automatic. So I think that's what led to it. But at the bottom line, it's the wrong thought process because you don't have time to do anything else but spike it and take a shot. And it really just looked like everybody went in a brain freeze. I mean, Jay Daniels didn't even look like he was in a hurry when he was on the ground to get up. There was some miscommunication. I mean, they had no clue, but it looked so bad. I mean, it was just a really bad look. And I don't know what happened. Somebody, we're never going to really know whose fault it was, I don't think. But those things cannot happen. I just hope that there isn't an overreaction. You know, when you said the general manager comes in, no, these are type of things the owner's involved. I mean, they didn't leave the stadium fast last night. And there were a lot of meetings, I'm sure. And these things are just nightmares. I mean, my stomach felt sick all night because after watching that and seeing what they go through and you know what's going on there. And it's just, you don't wish that on anybody.
19: Marty, I said the same thing to Dave earlier. I said, Josh Harris is probably coming down there and being like, what in the hell just happened? What did I just watch? Like, inexcusable. We say pretty much every year the three phases, right? And phase number three happens to play out in a couple of games, not only this New York and Washington game, but my goodness gracious, what we watched across the pond with the Eagles and the Jaguars in that final minute. I'll pose the question to you because I think it is lunacy beyond belief how we don't have the opportunity to, at least with 8 seconds left, you can't allow a return at that point if you're the Eagles, but somehow, some way they do. I'll give you the floor. Would you have kicked it out of bounds? What were the decision-making if you were on the sideline, Ben?
0: Yeah, and to his credit, Nick Sirianni came out right after the game and said, I told my team I made the wrong decision and lost the game. Yeah, I mean, the big difference, and I think, you know, you go back a couple weeks ago to the Dallas Ravens game. Well, the difference was that there was no timeout left yesterday. So really all you got to do is kick it out of the end zone, do whatever, and let them throw one Hail Mary. But they couldn't have done what happened 2 weeks earlier because they didn't have any more timeouts left. So, I think you he came out and said it. He made the wrong call. He should have kicked it out of the end zone, out of bounds, whatever, and not give him the return. But still, I don't know whether teams haven't adapted to this new kickoff rule, but don't you think that you'd have been going in one of those 3 to 4 special teams practice sessions a day that special teams coaches always fight for? You think we could go over what happens in the last 8 seconds with this new kickoff rule that you know, one play and it could get you in a field goal position. I mean, that to me is inexcusable. And that's what got me is how could they let this happen after seeing, although not the same situation, something very similar 2 weeks before that?
18: Yeah, a lot of inexcusable situations in the NFL yesterday. There was one in Seattle which still blew my mind right before the end of the first half where they're pinned inside the five. All you have to do is take a knee and go to halftime, and they run a handoff. It gets fumbled in the end zone, a free touchdown for San Francisco, and then you end up losing if you're Seattle by three. Marty, what's the takeaway here? Because San Francisco's 5-0, and now with quote-unquote road wins against the Rams and the Seahawks.
0: Well, and I say this laughingly, but I blame everything I don't like about the game now on analytics, right? So it's got to be, analytics has to be involved in this somehow. But there's such simple decisions. I mean, this is what's happening is I think play's been very sloppy over the first five games. I mean, league-wide as a whole, okay? I mean, the 49ers have been great, and the NFC West games have been fun to watch. But I think there's a lot of more penalties than ever before, okay? A lot of mistakes, a lot of just silly kind of mistakes. And it seems like we're overthinking things. Things like we're trying to make this too difficult because it's a game that is played at a fast pace where decisions have to be made like this. And it's just the play has been, there's been so many mental mistakes and just sloppy play that I don't know. I it's curious to look into see why, but I mean, that's just fundamental, traditional, take a knee, go into the locker room.
18: And take a knee.
0: We see things now that I just never believed that I would see.
19: Yeah, that's totally true. Also, something we may not have thought we'd seen, but the trade for Marvin Harrison Jr. from Arizona to Houston, Marty, you're the perfect person to ask. We don't usually see these kinds of moves with that high profile of a player, but we obviously know it hasn't worked out in Arizona. Do we think the reigniting of Marvin Harrison Jr. can happen, getting him back with C.J. Stroud? Their time together at Ohio State was excellent. Is this a perfect fit in your eyes, getting a guy that can help out this Houston offense?
0: Yes, I love this move for the Houston Texans. And you know, listen, this guy is a really good receiver, talented receiver. Obviously, the fit just didn't work in Arizona. And obviously, it was very clear that Marvin probably didn't want to be there and there was something going on because to trade him for the second and the fifth, I mean, this is a receiver that has a talent to be a dominant receiver in this league. And I love the fact that he's back with C.J. Stroud, comfortability. I think he's going to be a much better fit in Houston. I think this was a really good move for the Texans.
18: Monday Night Football tonight's going to round out week number five. We're expecting points here. High total 54.5. Rams have gone up to 3.5-point favorites tonight here. I don't know how much of a home field advantage they're going to have at SoFi. You know Bills Mafia is going to travel. What do you expect to see tonight out there in L.A.?
0: I think this can be a heck of a game, and it's you know, the total's 54.5 and should be. I'm gonna sit back and watch this one. I've got Brandon Bean, my relationship with him. You know, I don't really root for anybody. You root for people that you know, but this game, I know people both, and it's a huge game for both. But I think the Bills really have to come back off that loss to the Patriots and play well, but it's going to be a tough assignment out there.
18: All right, and very quickly, Marty, if there's one coach I did not think would fall to the analytics, it would have been Jim Harbaugh. You're up 7, you're dominating defensively, it's halfway through the fourth quarter, 4th-and-1 at your own 41, and you go for it? Are you as stunned as I am by that decision?
0: Yeah, I spend most Sunday afternoons now, and my head just like, you know, by 7 or 8 o'clock at night, I have to do this to stop from shaking it because I don't understand it anymore. I mean, I throw in the white towel. You got me. I get it. Let's do it your way. I'll sit back. It is entertaining. It's fun. But I don't understand half the stuff anymore.
18: Right there with you. Mind blown. That's how you lose games. But you're right. It is entertaining. That's for sure. Marty, always entertaining. Appreciate your time this morning. Check him out. GM Shuffle on DraftKings Network.
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30: 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Those men, trusted educators, football coaches, and twins, are now facing more than 50 charges related to alleged child sex abuse. 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This is a story about a group of women who say they survived the abuse, who took matters into their own hands, and are still fighting for the girls they used to be.
34: 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No one ever came forward.
30: They're telling their story in a new season of Dig, coming soon from the Kentucky Center for Investigative Reporting.
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18: Truly was a fantastic discussion with Marty Herney in the last segment. 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You can take a listen on your time. to that conversation. The conversation continued throughout the break, too. I can't wait to hear what he and Femi have to say on GM Shuffle this week. Because, Jensen, you do get to a spot here in some of your entries. Probably went by the wayside this weekend if you were back in the Commanders, if you're back in, if you had the Jaguars, you probably should go to church next Sunday. You should probably go anywhere. But, like, all of these decisions go into Survivor, Millions contest picks for us, and the like, and these sweats are real because of some of these coaching decisions.
0: Well, let's just take this week as far as contests are concerned. We knew that there was going to be massive attrition once the Cowboys lost outright to the Tampa Bay Buccaneers on Thursday Night Football. So you waited for Derek and Jeff on Saturday night to see how much it was. Mike Palmer said he felt it would be at least 40%, if not higher. It certainly was. We almost got another big one going down with the Jaguars, but they rescued themselves at the end of that one. I just happened to go look at SurvivorSweat.com, and what I like to do, Dave, for people that are new to the site and still getting acclimated, always like to go to the power ranking tab on the right, and obviously click that to ascending to see where some of the top entries that have a lot of the good teams remaining, and then looking at the equity share that people are selling for. And you know, one that's jumped out to me right now, it's actually tied for 77th as far as the power ranking goes. It is offering pick control for 90% equity share at $15,000. And I think that's unique because right now, correct me if I'm wrong, I believe that the equity of each remaining entry in Circus Survivor, I want to say it's like $3,000, $7,000, something like that. So again, getting great return on a potential sale for one of those entries. So an interesting nugget that I found there. There's one right below it, Dave, that also gives not only pick control, it's tied for 96th in the power ranking. It gives pick control with a 51% equity share. So an interesting contrast there, Dave, right? That you're basically getting a little over half of the equity share, and you're still remaining as a very invested member of that particular entry. You've basically given up the ability to choose each team each week, but you get back the asking price for that 51%, Dave, is a little under $7,500. I actually kind of like that because I'm in a similar predicament in a Splash Sports Survivor competition where I'm going to have to make a double pick this week. I had the Jets over the Browns and had to sweat that one out here on Sunday. But I'm also thinking about I don't want to give up pick control. That would be me. Like if I'm going to go down, I'm going to go down. But I do want to look at seeing where I could recoup not only all of my buy-in, but already make a profit and be on house money. Here are the teams that I've used, Dave, and I'll get your thoughts on it. So I've used Pittsburgh, Carolina, Atlanta, Kansas City, Indianapolis, and the Jets. So as far as like the big teams that I have remaining and knowing that this week six is going to be a double pick for me in this particular competition, I'm going to have to wrestle with it a little bit because I do think I'm in a very advantageous position to make it through. And I do think this week is going to create a lot more of carnage because you got to get two right instead of just one. So as I look at these SurvivorSweat.com marketplace selling options, it is getting me to think a little bit more of comparing what I would want to put up as far as an equity share. I don't want to give up pick control, but I wouldn't mind putting up as high as 49% of equity of the last entry that I have.
18: Great point. And again, that's exactly what I wanted to ask you about somebody that has something like this in the Splashboards contest. By the way, if you're watching right now on YouTube TV, VSiN.com, the VSiN Watch app, you're seeing us scroll right now. This is in real time. When you go to SurvivorSweat.com/marketplace/listings. So this is exactly what Jensen was just referencing here, that you can hop in if you want. You're going to see the no yes that's on the screen right there. That means no, you do not have control of those picks. Yes, you buy into that price and you will have pick control, as Jensen's alluding to. So all of those decisions are there for you. And again, these are asking prices. They are negotiable. Maybe it won't be for the for the seller. They might say, hey, this is what I got. But you can make them an offer and see that there's maybe some wiggle room here if you don't like the asking price, but you'd like it a different one. So again, that's the marketplace. It is fascinating when you go there. For your individual picks, Jensen, I think you've navigated this thing almost as well as you can do through 5 weeks, people. That's it.
0: Yeah.
18: We're only through 5 weeks. And to have those teams off the board, like even the Chiefs, and that's like the quote-unquote best team that you've used. I don't know that everybody saw them being the best team at this point. So I really like where you stand. Everybody's financial portfolio is going to be different. So if you want to get out and take your profit, people, we are not going to say don't do that.

0: still available too, and they will have the Washington Commanders coming in, and we'll see if it's the Dan Quinn-led Washington Commanders at that point. I have the New England Patriots available. They will have the Jets at home in Foxborough. So I think I have options here. And if we do get Caleb Williams back and it's not Michael Penix Jr. that's going to play for Atlanta, boy, wouldn't you love a Tua or a Jack Strand or a Cooper Rush up against Caleb Williams in a very PO'd Chicago Bear team after the embarrassment. And I think I'm holding. I just wanted to talk that out loud with you and for people that are listening that might be in this same spot for SurvivorSweat.com, is that if you're in that survivor mode there of trying to get back some equity, I think this is a perfect time to at least recoup your buy-in. If not, be able to get a little bit of ROI already on top of that.
1: You made me take a deep breath there when you mentioned any other quarterback other than Michael Penix behind center for Atlanta. Speaking of futures markets here, right? Like, never have I been so sad about a future ticket, been so emboldened by it, and now going back the other way here if Michael Penix Jr. can't go next week against the Bears. But that's the type of thing you have to forecast here as to whether or not sell an entry, buy an entry, those sort of things, because teams change week to week here. So those teams you're holding might not look the same in 5 weeks if you're fortunate enough to get there. So again, please go to SurvivorSweat.com/marketplace/listings. That's what you saw on your screen right here. It is fascinating to see these price points here and what you can buy in on today, right now, if you go to that site. Hey, I like our process. We almost switched two picks. They were going to be the teams inside of a field goal. That was the Saints plus two and the Packers plus a point and a half. And we said, let's go for it. Let's go with the process. And by the way, we went 1-1 with those entries that we did not end up switching out. 2-2-1. We get bit by the missed extra point by the Dolphins at the gun here, or else we could have been 3-2, which would have been nicer. But 14-10-1 to begin the year, Jensen. I think the process so far this year, four games over 500 here, you're in the black if you've been tailing us.
0: Yeah, we did. Again, the NFC South has been good to us, and unfortunately the Saints can't get us across. But we're 4-2 there. We are now a perfect 3-0 in the NFC West, 1-0 on Arizona, the Rams, and now the Niners. We got work to do in the AFC East, buddy. We're 1-3-1 there. It's our worst division. Miami 0-2-1 for us. That missed extra point could come back to haunt. But I'm with you. Again, only one losing week out of the first five. That was back in week three where we had a couple of duds, ironically, with the Dolphins and the Saints. But that's a good spot for us. Looking at where we are, we have yet still to take a Sunday night football or Monday night football game in the joint entry. We're 1-1 on Thursday night, 1-0, of course, still the kings of Europe here when we hit handicap international football. Will we be on potentially the Texans or Jaguars, as the Jags will do it all over again as they stay across the pond for their second week there of international football?
1: It's such an interesting game over there in London Town this week because, again, they are the home team, right? That's the new home away from home. I still can't believe. I'm very glad they came back to beat the Eagles for those futures tickets. But what a bizarre manner in which they got that win. When we come back, let's talk ALCS game number one, NLCS game number two, the Daily Diamond. It's straight ahead.
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8: What's happening, fellow sports fans? It's Andy West. Let's take a look back on this day in sports history, October 12th. We'll start off today in 1979. Boston Celtics guard Chris Ford scores the first three-point basket in NBA history in the first quarter of a 114-106 win against the Houston Rockets at Boston Garden. The game also marks the debut of Boston Celtics rookie Larry Bird. Jumping ahead 10 years, today in 1989, in what some consider to be the worst or best trade in the NFL, depending on what side you were on, Dallas running back Herschel Walker is traded from the Cowboys to the Minnesota Vikings for 5 players and 6 future draft picks that include future stars Emmitt Smith, Russell Maryland, Kevin Smith, and Darren Woodson. It paved the way for the Cowboys' 1992, 93, and 95 Super Bowl titles. And today in 2016, Toronto Maple Leafs rookie Austin Matthews became the first player in the modern era to score 4 goals in his first NHL game. He was the number one pick in the NHL draft that year and certainly lived up to the hype in his first game on the ice in the NHL.
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2: 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How did the Brewers beat the Dodgers?
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3: 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They're deep. They're the favorites. It's always going to have the narrative of, you know, David and Goliath. This is not David and Goliath. It might be in a payroll, but this is a really, really good Milwaukee Brewers team that probably likes to play the role of we have no chance. All they've done is won.
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2: 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In no particular order, Brewers over the Dodgers last night, 2-1. We thought it would be a pitching matchup, pitching duel. I guess pitching duels are about five innings now. But Mizorowski and Skubal, that was fun to watch. And then the bullpens took over. Game two will be later on today in Milwaukee. Jags over the Eagles, that was early Sunday morning. And the questions will linger in Philadelphia for a while. The Giants and the Commanders. I've never seen grown men so excited for a tie. Like, the Giants' defense, they're just skipping and hopping and jumping and celebrating, and you ended up with a tie. And those questions will be lurking, looming for the next few days in Washington, D.C. Falcons are still undefeated, whether we want to acknowledge them or not. I will say, though, Brian Flores has done a wonderful job with that defense, or Vikings, I should say, now 5-0. Ravens beat the Falcons in overtime last night. Niners over the Seahawks. I watched most of that game. Brewers over the Broncos over the Chargers. Jim Harbaugh is a defeated man. And you can have best uniforms in football. It almost looks even worse when you watch him on the sidelines. And they had a chance, but they ended up losing again. Here is Coach Harbaugh.
4: I don't know what that message is. The it's just in the, you know, the players that just fight their hearts out, you know, play, give it everything they have. That's the only way. That's the best way. But yeah,
2: he's got nothing to say. And you're watching, and those who defend Justin Herbert, he might be a top five talent. He's having a hard time being a top 20 quarterback right now. Can't pin it all on him. You can pin it on Mike McDaniel. Brought him in as an OC. But Justin Herbert's the one making the throws. Now 0-5. And we looked at the schedule and thought they might be hard-pressed to have one or two wins through the first eight or nine games. Let's see. Anything else? The Packers over the Bears. Hurry back, Caleb. College football, there'll be some conversations about the ending with Georgia and Alabama, and rightfully so. I thought Nebraska was going to beat Indiana. I thought, okay, this isn't one of those where you're going to be watching. And then they're up. And then Todd, the kiss of death, sent us a text message. And all of a sudden, here came Indiana back.
5: 17-6. Nebraska's going to beat Indiana. I did the same thing to our friend Andrew Perloff and jinxed the Eagles with 8 seconds left when I said, Eagles, yes, field goal.
2: You got to stop doing that.
5: I did that. I'm a horrible person. I was so excited for him.
2: No, you're not a horrible person. You just can't do that.
5: It was 8 seconds left. That game was totally
2: eight
5: the
2: seconds,
5: Eagles.
2: 8 seconds, we're finding out, is an eternity.
5: It is. I didn't realize.
2: There needs to be clock management seminars, I think, for NFL head coaches. I really believe that. Because I'm trying to figure this out with what was happening with the Commanders. Now, clock management, also understanding if you have a timeout. I just can't imagine that Jaden Daniels somehow went into that huddle and didn't know that he didn't have a timeout. That's the only thing I'm telling him. Here's the head coach, Dan Quinn.
6: Leaving tonight with a tie feels like a loss. The last sequence, we throw it out of bounds, we clock it, you know, you give yourself a chance to kick it. And we pride ourselves on those moments at the end of the game. And after the first down run, you know, still trying to gain more for the kick. Right call is honestly, like, we can go clock it early. And don't put ourselves in that spot. And that is, that's my responsibility, nobody else's.
2: No, it's your quarterback. Now, you can remind him, I'm going to guess you did, but you'd get up there, and it looked like a broken play because Jaden Daniels kind of went and then realized maybe there's supposed to be a running back. Even then, it's still wrong. Clock it. Don't give me this, well, you don't want to leave any time on the clock. Stop with that. Win the damn game, or at least take the lead, and then if you want to kick it, you want to squib it, you want to kick it into the end zone, whatever your, you know, reasoning is, your logic is. But just like with the Eagles in Jacksonville, I still believe in kicking it, but not kicking it into the end zone, out of the end zone. Make them kind of have a makeshift return on. If you kick it in the end zone, they'll have a play for that. If you squib it, maybe they take all the time, you know, left on the clock. But you let them get a return, and then, you know, you kick the field goal, and this is how it sounded in London.
7: Cam Little from 57 yards to win the ball game. Snap is high. Little kicks it up. The 57-yard field goal is good! Good! Good! They won it on a 57-yard field goal by Cam Little. Can you believe that? How good is that? The Jags win it! The Jags win it!
2: Jaguars Radio Network, by the way. Yes, Paul.
8: Is that a bad decision by the Eagles or a bad result?
2: I still think it was a bad decision. That I'm not going to let you set up for a return. If I squib it, you know, chances are you're not going to be able to get the blocking you want or whatever design you're going to have. And I said this, you know, with the Cowboys and the Ravens. It's the same way. I mean, you got to, now we got coaches who are nervous about leaving 8 seconds on the clock, 7 seconds on the clock. How about we take the lead and then worry about that? You know, the Philadelphia situation, you got injuries, you got Saquon Barkley out. You play, now if they beat Jacksonville, what would we be saying? Man, they beat a really good Jacksonville team, and they were 7.5-point underdogs. But they've lost two games that they should have won. And you start to look at Nick Sirianni and Jalen Hurts, and it can't be a pleasant week in Philadelphia. Yeah, Dylan?
9: Yeah, I feel like I can't really fault the Eagles for that one that much. They did what, like, post-Cowboys-Ravens game, it was like, all right, just don't kick it in the end zone. Don't give them, you know, don't stop the clock. What happened was unfortunate, but you kind of have to live and die by that, I think. They did what you were supposed to in that situation. Obviously, squib it maybe gives you, shaves a couple extra seconds off, but if it goes the other way.
2: Yeah,
9: we're
2: but
9: not
2: they only had 1 second.
9: I know. 0.2 of a second, whatever the
2: real time
9: is. If
2: they let him continue to run, they win the game.
9: I know. You got to look up at the clock and say, and now, get him.
2: Yes, Todd.
5: Just to spread the blame a little bit, and I know kickers get sensitive. They want to be considered football players, too. That Eagles kicker did that ole. He had a chance there around midfield to make something of a pseudo-tackle to trip him up, and he had no interest in getting anywhere near him, and then they get in field goal range.
2: Thank you, Todd.
5: You're welcome.
2: But if he tackled him earlier, then they would have had 2 seconds.
5: Well, it would just be a Hail Mary at that point, or unless they were trying like a 70-yard field goal because they tackled him in midfield.
2: No, he can kick a 70-yard field goal.
5: He could, but I didn't think he would.
2: No, he can. He can. I see what you're saying.
5: But that's better than a 57-yard to make him kick a 70-yard.
2: What's the poll question, Dylan?
9: Well, Dan, we have a bunch of options.
2: All right.
9: This is from Pauly. Who do you generally blame for clock mismanagement, the head coach, the offensive coordinator, or the QB?
2: Well, I'm going to blame the coach if he didn't say to his quarterback, you don't have any time. Like, that has to be emphatic. That's where you grab him by his face mask and say, you don't have any timeouts, okay? Whatever you call, just know we have no timeouts. Now it's on the quarterback. If you've done your job on the sidelines, now it's on the quarterback. And last, Chase Daniel. Yeah, Paulie.
8: When I watch that last play by Jaden Daniels, he doesn't seem like a guy who thinks they do have a timeout because he doesn't jump up. He got up slowly. I think that Dan Quinn is completely covering from his guy because everybody watching that game knew that play has two options, throw it out of bounds or a completion that goes out of bounds. Those are the only two options for that play.
2: This is on Jaden Daniels. Once you get on the football field, get in the huddle, you get behind your center, it's on you. You got to know if you have any timeouts left. And you can't run up the middle. Like, I kept saying, wait a minute. Did the announcers make a mistake? Do they have a timeout? This is how it sounded.
10: 20 seconds and the clock is running. If they're going to run the ball here, they've got to get down, get set, and spike it. In motion, Ben Sinnott, 15 on the clock. Daniels, play action, roll it to the left, goes down now at the 25-yard line. There's only 7 seconds on the clock. There are no timeouts. This is going to end up in a tie if they don't spike it. Wow. It ends up in a tie.
11: This is the end of the game.
2: That's courtesy of the Commanders Radio Network. I'm watching and I'm going, wait a minute. I must be stupid because they got this figured out. Don't they? They don't. It ends in a tie. Yes, Dylan.
9: You know who was very pleased about that was Cam Scatabo.
2: After the fumble.
9: Yeah.
2: Yeah. Going for extra yards and then he fumbles. But like these are the games. You know, it's week 5. Once we get to week 17, now all of a sudden you look back and you go, we had a tie? Yeah, remember that game? That'll keep us out of the playoffs. Or that'll affect our seeding in the playoffs. But you're watching and these coaches. And I know we'll sometimes look at the result and then work our way back with Philadelphia. But watching the game, I just thought, don't give them anything that looks normal to them where they can set up a great return. And give Jacksonville credit. I mean, they got the return and got the kick. And they are playing great football. I don't think they've given up a rushing touchdown yet this year. Now, you didn't have Saquon Barkley, but Jacksonville's picking up where they left off last year. Yes, yes, Dale.
9: But that's one where that special teams has to do their job on that. They cannot let him run the ball. Like, wherever the kick lands, whether you squib it or you decide to kick it to him and let him run it back, you need to be, like, that needs to be your play of the game as a special teams guy.
2: Thank you, Todd.
9: You're welcome. I thought that was pretty good. No, we're blaming everyone else except the guys on the field for that play.
2: Well, no, I can blame them. You're right. They need to tackle.
9: Yeah, yeah. Ideally sooner.
2: Yes. Yes.
9: It would be nice.
2: Either sooner or later.
9: Yeah, sooner or later, not in between.
2: Yes. They left one tick.
9: The only way.
2: Yes, Tom.
5: I think Dylan was right on with that observation. It may seem obvious, but I don't know if everybody picked up on that.
9: Thank you, Todd.
5: Make that tackle before he's like past the 40-yard line of the other team's side.
2: Yes, Marvin.
12: Early worst of the weekend. The NFC East this week.
2: Oh, I thought you were going to say Dylan and Todd. Okay.
12: The NFC East, 0-2-2 this weekend.
9: That's beautiful.
2: 0-2-2. What's the poll question we're going to go with in the first hour?
9: So we have Paulie's about who's at fault for the clock mismanagement, clock mismanagement. We also have which NFC least team, according to Todd, wins the division. Commanders, Cowboys, Eagles, or Giants. Maybe a fifth option, none of the above.
2: How about this? Worse ending. The Eagles lost to Jacksonville or Washington's tie against the Giants. How about that one?
5: That's a solid one.
2: Thank you, Todd.
9: That's really good, Dan.
2: Yeah. I know one's a loss, but the other one, like, you had the win. It was right there. All you have to do is clock it and then kick the field goal. Yes, Marvin.
12: They were also up, the Commanders, 27-13.
2: Yes. I mean, that's a systemic failure. It's not one moment there. Yeah, Paulie.
8: This might be a meta question. Is a tie worse than a loss from a standpoint of how you feel afterwards? A tie feels like you did it all for nothing. Not in the record books. But
2: the way Philadelphia lost, there's 7 seconds to go. And you lose. Oh, man. I would say, you know, it's weird. I feel like the Commanders, that tie feels like a loss. Or clock it. You don't have a timeout? Yes, Todd.
5: Taking a look at your crystal ball, will that tie affect the Giants and or Commanders in a way where they will now win or lose a spot in the playoffs because of that Week 5 tie?
2: I don't know. I don't have a crystal ball here.
5: But I want you to guess. Will that be an irrelevant thing? We're going to look back on it and I'll go, that was a silly ending. Or, oh my God, they would have been in the playoffs if that would have been a win and not a tie.
2: Bring your head over here and I'll use it as a crystal ball.
5: That's not very nice.
2: I'm sorry.
5: It's not nice to say.
2: Sorry. Yeah, how's that?
5: It wasn't an answer, but I'll have to take it.
2: No, I say yes. Yes, it'll affect.
5: How you just humor.

0: me. I don't, you're not, you don't feel the emotion behind that.
1: Hey, how about those Broncos?
0: Ugh.
1: You got to win.
0: Ugh. Yeah, that was like a backwards, that was like an M. That was like an upside down win. I don't know what that was.
1: I thought Chargers were going to win that game. I thought, okay, you have to break out of, you have to act like you're a playoff contending team. And not so fast. Which comes up after this show at noon Eastern on NBC Sports Now and Peacock. Yes, Dylan.
2: I was with you. I'm like, we get each week, it's like gets more and more territory of they have to win at some point. I'm starting to think that might actually not be true.
1: You had Eagles money line.
2: I did, and Nebraska money line.
1: Oh.
2: Tough week.
1: Yeah.
2: Both of those were, I don't know which one of those was worse to watch, but.
1: You know, that atmosphere, and UCLA over Oregon. I mean, there were some games where you go, wait a minute, what just happened? We'll talk some college football here coming up. Obviously, the no call. Like, Chris Fowler's going, nothing? Nothing? They're not going to call anything here? All right, let's take a break. Chase Daniel will join us. We'll talk about the timeout situation with the Commanders, also the Eagles and the Jags. You got... Rams favored by 3.5 tonight against the Bills. We'll take a break. Back after this. Big shout out to our friends at Panini America. Todd, do you know they're the official trading cards of the Dan Patrick Show?
0: Of course I knew that.
1: Panini continues to deliver a premier collecting experience.
0: Yes, it does.
1: Thank you, Todd. 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
0: Look up, look down, look around. Look up, look down, look around. In the trees and on the ground, 'cause the ALB must be found.
1: Some signs of the ALB are dime-sized holes on tree trunks, a sawdust-like material called frass, and the beetle itself, with a long black body and white spots.
0: Look up, look down, look around. Look up, look down, look around. In the trees and on the ground, 'cause the ALB must be found.
1: Learn all the signs and how to report them at AsianLonghornedBeetle.com. That's AsianLonghornedBeetle.com.
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6: That's in between goal line and the 20-yard line. But if you announce that you're going to have an onside kick, then you could squib it if you want to. I'm guessing. Does that sound right, Paulie?
7: It's unclear. I'm looking at the new-ish rules from the past couple of years. It kind of removes a squib because you have to airborne drop it between the goal line and the 20, or else they get the ball at the 40.
6: Okay, but if I say there's going to be an onside kick,
7: right?
6: Why can't I just kick a line drive down the field?
7: Like you're being cute and you're saying we're onsiding and you boot it a little further?
6: Yeah.
7: I'm looking, but that seems okay.
6: Yeah, all right. Chase Daniel works for the mothership. He'll be working tonight. With the Monday night game, Bills and the Rams, breaking down film on Dak, Brock Purdy, Patrick Mahomes, Kirk Cousins, Bryce Young. Help me understand this with the what the Eagles did and allowing the Jags to have 1 second to kick the game-winning field goal.
8: It's complete coaching malpractice on every single level. And it's happened in back-to-back weeks with Nick Sirianni. And fortunately, Nick Sirianni wasn't the only one to have that yesterday. It was the Commanders, which we can get into later. Specifically focusing on that kick, why are you not kicking that ball into the end zone? There is 8 seconds left. Somehow, some way, the Eagles lose the ball. It's a way different situation than the Cowboys and Brian Schottenheimer in Brazil. If you remember, the Ravens had a timeout, okay? They got those situations completely mixed up. If I was Schottenheimer, I would have kicked it in the landing zone and made them return it, all right? Now you don't have a timeout with your Nick Sirianni, and he even said he messed it up. And look, I appreciate it. It doesn't make it any better. I mean, these are what these coaches and these analytics guys and all these people, this is what they do in the offseason. And Nick Sirianni, you're not calling the offense. You're not calling the defense. You're involved a little bit with the offense. Your job is to manage the game. I could not believe the ending to that game. If you kick that off, I think the ball comes to the 35, and you got to do this pitchy woo-woo thing where it's like the Stanford band where you're pitch. You don't have enough time to throw the ball in the middle of the field because unlike college, the clock doesn't stop after a first down. So I just thought he completely mismanaged that game, cost his team the game. They didn't play well, but they should have gone out of London with a win.
6: Help me understand. Dan Quinn is taking all the bullets for Jaden Daniels here. How does Jaden Daniels go onto the field in the huddle at the line of scrimmage and not know that he has a timeout or not?
8: Yeah. First of all, I saw the press conference of Jaden Daniels talking about what had happened, and you know he didn't want to throw anyone under the bus, but the way he did it, I didn't love that. I didn't think it was a leadership perspective. I would have gone up there and said, "This falls on me. I'm the quarterback of the team. I have to be better." End of question. Like no smirking, none of any of that stuff. And I think that bugged me a little bit. And it's not even, I mean, ultimately it falls on the quarterback, Dan. It's not even the quarterback. If I've watched the end of that game four different times, every single person on offense, all 11, had no clue what the situation was. And a situation like that, when you have no timeouts, it's second and 10. So you can run a play and you can spike it on third down. They don't even break the huddle. I mean, the play starts coming in at 45 seconds. They're in the huddle for 23 seconds. They don't even break the huddle until 22 seconds. Then they get to the line. They snap it, I think, with 12. They go down. They run around. Smart, I guess, not throwing the football away. I don't understand why it was K5Y Banana, the John Gruden special. It should have been a run, and they should have broke the huddle. Here's what should have happened. They should have broke the huddle with about 32 to 34 seconds. We practice these situations all the time. Get up to the line of scrimmage. Snap it with 25 to 22 seconds. Run the football. Okay, third down. It'll be third and eight, third and nine. Center it up wherever what hash the kicker wants it on. Spike it with 4 seconds left. That's how the game should have ended. In fact, the NFC East doesn't want to win anything right now. It's absurd what's happening. It ended up being, I thought Jaden actually played on the field pretty well. But the lack of situational awareness, I mean, as a quarterback, as a team, it's just really bad, man. I couldn't believe those two situations yesterday.
6: But you can call in a play, and I'm guessing you can say, remember, you don't have a timeout, right?
8: Yeah, I mean, yeah, absolutely. And ultimately, it falls on both. But in those situations, you are so locked in from a quarterback perspective. You're an OT. I don't know if they didn't think they could tie. I mean, that comes into mind. If they're like, oh, we're in not a hurry because, you know, overtimes are ties now, which I hate tying, but that's how it is because they don't want to continue playing. Yeah, it's a complete blunder on so many different levels. And it starts with Dan Quinn. It filters to offensive coordinator David Blau. I mean, I've been in situations, not as bad as that, where you lose a game that you shouldn't lose. And you go in, you know, Monday morning, which is now, and you there's just a black fog in a cloud over the facility, and you're like, how do we lose? And it's hard to get back from that.
6: But if you look at what was a worse finish ending, the Eagles did lose the game, but how they lost it, or Washington tied the Giants.
8: Wow. I think the clock management situation, because it was so straightforward of the Commanders game, it might have been the worst I've ever seen. I think the Philly one gets talked about a little bit more because of the decision-making of Nick Sirianni. That's a little bit more intricate of a situation because ultimately, if you tackle Amir Abdullah, right, like you are supposed to, which they had issues with kickoff leaky coverage all game long, but if you tackle him, it's like, okay, you know, you get one play, you get the pitch lateral thing. The fact that the Commanders, I keep going back to this, had 45 seconds on the game clock, Dan, and they run one more play and they don't kick the field goal, like that to me is like high school Harry type stuff, man.
6: Talking to Chase Daniel, he'll be working tonight. It's Monday Night Football Playbook on NFL Network. And let's see, we have Bills, Rams. Bills are 3.5-point underdogs here. What do you expect to happen in this game?
8: Yeah, that's a great question. I think the matchup you're really going to look at, or we're going to look at from the Altcast perspective, is the Bills offense versus this Rams defense. This Rams defense has been really, really good up front. Quentin Lake is playing like an all-pro. More importantly, like the Bills have really changed the offense. I mean, getting into this next level type stuff, which is what we're going to do on it, they're under center 56% of the time. And if you look back to 2023, it was 28% of the time. So they've almost doubled the amount of under center usage. And it's made Josh Allen a much better quarterback. The defense has to cover more field when you're under center. The run game with James Cook is a lot better. Obviously, you have that fact of play action, all this type of stuff. It's going to be an interesting matchup to see how that handles. And then on your side of the football, like the Rams, Matthew Stafford is not playing at an MVP type level whatsoever. They've completely kept him in the pocket. This year, it's way different than years past. The play action percentage has gone way down. The called bootlegs has gone way down. I want to see him get more play action. I want to see him get more on the move. But this Bills defense, I mean, they have 70 pressures right now. Greg Russo playing at an unbelievable clip. And Matthew Stafford is a completely different quarterback under pressure. Those are the two sort of things. How do they use James Cook? Do the Rams get some of their tight ends back? Are they able to go 13 and get the Bills in base defense? I mean, there's so many different storylines for this altcast we're going to focus on, but it's going to be an interesting game for sure.
6: How good are the 49ers?
8: I mean, yeah. I'm literally like I can show you right now. Like I'm literally studying their film. This is the second time I've looked at them. I think the story of the game is going to end up being Brock Purdy, how he played down the stretch. He is the MVP in my book through, you know, however many weeks we've gone. It feels like it's week 10. I know there's just getting through week 5. That'll be the story. The story, Mike Evans. Here's what a lot of people aren't talking about is that defense, that Raheem Morris defense. I mean, they played outstanding, was able to get 3 turnovers in the first half from the Seahawks. I thought, you know, scoring that touchdown was a massive thing, holding them at the end of the game. If they can stay healthy and continue to get up, I thought they really missed Deebo Samuel when he got hurt. It's going to be really interesting. He's been a really big part of that offense, a lot more than a lot of people think. Kyle Juszczyk not being there really hurt them, but you're able to go on the road in division and steal a game. And if you remember the last 2 games, they played each other last year, Kyle Shanahan and the offense scored 1 offensive touchdown. I mean, they had gotten embarrassed. It was Mike McDonald was Kyle Shanahan's kryptonite. That was sort of what was happening. But the 49ers, in my opinion right now, are the best team in football.
6: How bad are the Chargers?
8: I mean, when you watch that game and you look at the game as a whole, and then you go back and you look at the stats and you're like, what's happening? I mean, the Broncos had 224 yards of total offense. And so the Broncos, you know, with all this play calling situation with Davis Webb and Sean Payton, Chargers defense played well. When it boils down to it, and this is the story, it's that Mike McDaniel offense, which we thought would just explode with Justin Herbert, and Justin Herbert just not seeing it. He's a quarterback right now that's playing with zero confidence. Like, and it's really hard to get that confidence back. And you can look at him and say, hey, who else on the Chargers has played really well? That offensive line has struggled. I think they give up 5 sacks. But the amount of fumbles, the interception was really telling late in that game with Justin Herbert. I mean, you got to see a flat defender take away an out route. And I hate being uber critical because I was in that situation and I've seen ghosts before. I know how difficult it is. It just doesn't look right. The sideline with Harbaugh and Herbert doesn't look right. And now, I mean, the season's over. You got to start looking to like, hey, is Jim Harbaugh, is Justin Herbert the answer moving forward in LA? Sure, they could turn it around and win 6-7 games. But right now, I mean, Shefty put out a tweet about, you know, number 1 overall pick, and then the race is on, Titans them. It'll be really interesting if it gets to that point, what happens with the Chargers.
6: I can't imagine that they're going to have the number 1 pick. I mean, Tennessee has certainly earned it. But the big question I'll have there is, have we seen enough of their quarterback? I mean, he's under duress, and I don't even know how you evaluate somebody when he's running around, not playing well, they're not playing well. And then do you say, hey, we got the number 1 pick, we're going to take a quarterback 2 years later?
8: That's the interesting part. Even if you're in a top 5, because this quarterback class is really heavy, I mean, if I'm the Chargers, you probably end up keeping Herbert and you draft Jeremiah Smith. Like, you that guy's a complete game changer for me. But I do think there's conversations that should be had, and there should have some uncomfortable conversations about the way of this franchise. Because if you remember a couple years ago when they hired Harbaugh, they're like, Harbaugh's like, Justin Herbert's the GOAT. And then there's all this, preseason like hype about Mike McDaniel coming in and the offense, and just like there's got to be some major changes.
6: You're going to move off Justin Herbert. If let's say they had the number one pick in the draft, you're the GM.
8: I think you draft Jeremiah Smith.
6: All right.
8: But I'm saying there will be conversations about what do we need to do to get this franchise right. Unfortunately, it's really never been right in terms of winning. They've had a couple years here and there. I don't think you move off Justin Herbert, but what if a team comes and offers you two ones and you look at the quarterback class? I'm just saying, I don't think they will. I think they'd end up drafting Jeremiah Smith, but it's a fascinating situation to me on just how bad it is in LA. The fact that we're even having this conversation right now.
6: Okay, but if the Titans have the number one pick in the draft, are you taking Jeremiah Smith or are you going to take a quarterback?
8: I think Cam Ward still has it. I would build around Cam Ward. I think you got to figure out that offense, but I think it's a fascinating situation for anyone who has a number one pick because of the depth of the quarterback class. And I'm talking about Darian Mensah. I'm talking about CJ Carr. I'm talking about Drew Mestemaker. I'm talking about multiple other guys that could be in the first round conversation. Cam Ward, he's 0-5. He's thrown three total touchdowns this year. Like, it's not just Cam Moore, but ultimately the quarterback gets way too much credit when things go wrong and way too much blame when it goes bad.
6: Good to catch up with you. Have fun tonight. We appreciate it as always.
8: Thanks, Dan.
6: Chase Daniel. He has the show on YouTube that you need to watch. It's called The Breakdown. He has analyzed Dak Prescott, Brock Purdy, Patrick Mahomes, Kirk Cousins, and Bryce Young. And you're getting it from somebody who has a lot of experience with quarterbacks, being one himself. We'll take a break and we'll talk some baseball. The Brewers with a big win last night, shutting down that Dodger lineup. You get Yamamoto today. Love watching him. We'll also update our poll results, your phone calls. Up next, our play of the day.

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7: NFL Week 5 Sunday action started in London as the Jaguars walked it off against the Eagles as Cam Little connected on a last-second 57-yard field goal to win it 19-17. The Packers rolled the Bears 31-7. The Bengals topped the Dolphins 31-24. The Patriots handled the Raiders 45-17. The Vikings stayed undefeated, beating the Saints 23-13. The Steelers held off the Colts 34-22. The Giants and Commanders tied at 27 after Washington blundered a chance at a game-winning field goal. The Broncos kept the Chargers winless, beating them 23-17. The 49ers stayed unbeaten, topping the Seahawks 32-29. And the Ravens stormed back to beat the Falcons on Sunday Night Football 30-23 in overtime. Monday Night Football tonight, Buffalo is in L.A., kickoff 8:15 Eastern on ESPN and ABC. And in Game 1 of the NLCS, thanks to a Bryce Tarang home run and a Luis Lara RBI single in the fifth, Milwaukee took Game 1 from the Dodgers 2-1. Game 2 is today at 5 Eastern on Fox, and Game 1 of the ALCS is at 8 Eastern on TBS. I'm Andy West with your iHeartRadio Sports Report.
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3: Rodgers under center as Warren is alone setback. Gets the snap, turns, gives. Warren starts left, cuts back to the right, finds a hole, bursts through the middle, breaks through to the clear. Jalen Warren racing into the end zone for a Pittsburgh Steelers touchdown, a 50-yard gallop for Jalen Warren.
4: Steelers Radio Network. Warren is the first player to have a touchdown run of 50 yards or more and a touchdown reception of 80 yards or more in the same game since Herschel Walker in 1986. Play of the day brought to you by the great folks at Panini America. 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Update the poll results, if you can, Dylan.
5: I certainly can, Dan. Who do you generally blame for clock mismanagement? The head coach, the offensive coordinator, or the QB? 73% are saying the head coach. It's on him.
4: No, once the quarterback gets onto the field, it's you. That's your team. You got to have awareness. Spatial awareness, I believe, is what they call that. And you did not have that. And I think Paulie's coming around to what I was saying, which sounded strange, that the tie for the Commanders may feel worse than the loss by the Eagles because you can't screw this up. You can't. You have time. You can run the ball, get up, you can clock it, and then you can kick your game-winning field goal. That's it. The Eagles did kick it. They didn't tackle. They didn't get him down in time, and... Now, give credit to Jacksonville. They made two plays they needed to make to win that game. Giants didn't do anything. Giants were like, what are you guys doing? Are you stupid or something? And then you end up with a tie. Yeah, Paulie.
6: Are there two types of ties? Because the Giants, that feels like a good tie.
4: Yeah. Yeah.
6: All right.
4: Yeah. Yes, Dylan.
5: Chase Daniel did bring up an interesting point with the Eagles game, though. They didn't have a timeout. Right?
4: Yeah.
5: Well, like the Cowboys. So in that scenario, if you don't have a timeout, you actually should kick it into the end zone. And then they're on the 30. They only have that one chance to, you know, essentially have to do a Hail Mary.
4: Yes. You're right.
5: So that does change things a little bit in terms of the who gets the blame there, I guess. But at the end of the day, you still got to make a tackle if you're on special teams.
4: Buddha in San Francisco leads us off. Good morning, Buddha.
7: What up, DP? Happy Monday, boys. Worst of the weekend, Friday. Friday was tough, DP. I got to be honest. I got up Friday, heard the news about Chris at Syracuse, and I froze, man. I mean, I just couldn't call, and I just found out, and I needed time to process. I mean, I listened to that man for 20 years and never met him, you know? But the news just shocked me and left me in a fog. But best of the weekend, Dan. Later on Friday, at my staff lineup, before service, I told my entire crew about Chris in Syracuse and his story and how I was feeling. And everybody got real quiet. You know, they just let me talk and they listened. And then one of them suddenly raised their glass, as we typically taste wines, and said, "To Chris." And man, like, that just lifted me. And like, the fact that a whole staff, like across the nation, was holding a glass up for Chris in Syracuse, a man they never even heard of. I mean, it was a cool moment, man. I just wanted you guys and his family to know that. And RIP Chris, DP show caller legend. And who did it better than Chris in Syracuse?
4: Nobody.
7: Nobody.
4: Yeah. I had people, I went to a wedding on Saturday, people I did not know. And they came up to me and said, "Sorry to hear about Chris in Syracuse." And I said, "Thank you. Thank you." And Chris would be embarrassed, I think, that we're spending this amount of time on him because he was selfless. I never met him. I love the image of, in my mind, of who I thought Chris in Syracuse was. But he left an indelible mark, he did, on this show. Amanda in Boise. Hi, Amanda. What do you have for me?
8: Hey, Dan. First time, long time. I got a sat-up day for you.
4: All righty.
8: All right, Oregon State quarterback Brendan Atkinson is currently leading the nation in passing yards and touchdowns thrown. His favorite target has been true freshman standout wide receiver Jesse Legree, who also leads the nation in receiving yards and touchdown catches. DeMarcus Shepherd has his Beavers program rolling and eyeing a Pac-12 title.
4: Yeah, good.

0: I knew she had a flight early in the morning, so it was one of those she had to pack, and it wasn't the time for that. That she was going to make it up to me. I'm not going to hold my breath because I don't want to pass out. But supposedly, you know, in the coming days, it'll be a belated romantic gathering of some sort.
1: Yes, Paul.
2: So it turns out you didn't put a lot of pressure on your wife.
0: I literally,
3: none applied.
1: Yeah.
0: All right. You could look at it that way.
1: Congratulations, Todd.
0: Yeah, belated. There'll be some belated something.
1: Yeah. Gibbs in Virginia Beach. Hi, Gibbs. Welcome back.
4: Hey, Dan. Good to talk to you again. A couple of things for you and then a question, so I hope you give me a little bit of leash on this. But best and worst of the weekend first. My Heels, best uniform in sports, right, Marvin?
5: Without question.
4: All right. Finally knocking off a top 25 at Pitt. Good win for Coach Belichick. The worst. And I'll leave James for the Commanders, but I hate to bring it back to last week, but it's worth saying, Dan, Chris in Syracuse, man, been listening for a long time. And the first time I heard Chris, we all knew that that was the best caller. We all wanted to be Chris. We never will be. And we certainly will never match him. We will all be NCIS, not Chris in Syracuse. Thank you for allowing us this platform. A couple of years ago, Dan, I called Pauly, I called the show, and I was driving across country, and I asked about stopping in Kansas City for barbecue, and Pauly texted me on the side and texted me some barbecue spots. That's what makes this show, man.
1: Thank you, Gibbs. Thank you. Todd, you're in the confessional.
0: Yeah.
1: 1 hour in the books on this Monday. More of your phone calls, best and worst of the weekend. Talk some baseball coming up. Baseball later today and tonight. And the Monday night game with the Rams and Bills. Hour two, right after this.
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2: 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How did the Brewers beat the Dodgers?
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3: I think the Brewers, if they have a chance to beat the Dodgers, their left-handed relievers are going to have to be as dynamic as they are, because you have to neutralize the left-handed power of the Dodgers. They're deep. They're the favorites. It's always going to have the narrative of, you know, David and Goliath. This is not David and Goliath. It might be in a payroll, but this is a really, really good Milwaukee Brewers team that probably likes to play the role of we have no chance. All they've done is won.
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2: Hour two on this Monday. Hope you had a great weekend. Dan and the Danettes, Dan Patrick Show. Marvin and Paulie up front, back row, the enabler, Dylan, along with Todd, who just had his birthday on Saturday. And it wasn't a special birthday as he was hoping for. And there's always next year, Todd.
4: She always has an excuse, the old lady.
2: Wow. Might be a little longer than next year, Todd.
4: Well, she had a plane to catch. She had a pack. God forbid she would have packed the day before. Then we would have had some time. But that's okay. I saw where we were going with that. I predicted on the ride home, I'm not getting any. A little thought bubble, I'm not getting any action. She's going to pack. She's tired. She's got to get up early in the morning for the flight. And it came to fruition. I believe in manifesting and things like that, visualization. And I just knew it.
2: But maybe she's sending you a message by...
4: That she's no longer attracted to me.
2: Yeah.
4: That she just rather... Once in a while when we do something, she's just got to do me a favor.
2: Do you think...
4: Check the box.
2: Yeah, maybe...
4: I do believe she just checks the box.
2: Maybe it's you.
4: It could be me.
2: Maybe it's not her.
4: I need to drop a good 30 pounds, but in general, you know, I got a lot of other qualities that you can overlook that.
2: What are your qualities?
4: I'm funny. I'm huggable. I'm generally a good person. I'm a good dad and a good husband. I don't have any abs and I could lose some weight, but, you know, and I want intimacy a lot more than some other people that I know. But that's all right. We work around it. It's a workaround.
2: Yes, Paul.
5: Do you think talking about it on national radio or television helps or hurts? I'm being honest.
4: I'm going to say it hurts. I can't see it any way that way. Oh, because you shamed me in front of the world. Now I'm going to get all worked up for you. That's not going to work.
2: Welcome to the program, Already in Progress. Best and worst of the weekend. What you saw that you liked, you didn't like. Operator Tyler sitting by. He'll take your calls. Our stats of the day brought to you by Panini America, the official trading cards of the Dan Patrick Show. By the way... NBC Sports Now, they have Pro Football Talk Live before us, Dan Lebatard's show, Chris Sims Unbuttoned. 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All right, we have a new poll question. We'll kiss off the first hour poll question and get the final results there.
4: Just want to kiss something. I brought it back, so you said kiss. I thought you were setting me up. I apologize.
2: Wow.
4: Now I'm laughing at my joke again.
2: Yes, you normally do, because nobody else is.
4: Okay.
2: Yes, Dylan.
6: Actually, we knew Todd was going to be alone on his birthday on Saturday, so Ray and I offered to come over. We're like, hey, Todd, you want us to come over? And he just goes, no.
4: I think it was phony.
6: So he's fine by himself.
4: No, I don't want people feeling sorry for me. Oh, you're going to be all by yourself. We'll come over, and then they'll be
6: felt bad.
4: It's a long drive to where Todd lives, but we should probably stay high or something. I don't want that.
2: Well, no, they said that they would come over and comfort you.
4: You know what I did do? I didn't send everybody the video. I think I just sent
2: it. I don't know if I want to hear this.
4: I wouldn't send video of that. But what I did do, I took out this ice cream container of Neapolitan ice cream, the chocolate vanilla strawberry, for those who don't know what Neapolitan is. And I put a little candle in it, and I sung myself happy birthday. They blew out the candle, and then I passive-aggressively sent it to my daughter and my son and my wife. Said, just hanging out here alone, happy birthday to me. And that's what I did.
2: Yes.
4: A candle in an ice cream container.
2: Yes, Paul.
5: I'm actually semi-bummed and sad about that. I did not know that you're going to be all alone.
4: Not even a birthday cake. Just an ice cream container that you get at the supermarket that had ice cream in it. I think Hood was the brand.
2: Yes, Marvin.
7: Todd's mother did such a number on
2: him.
7: She
2: did. She did.
7: My goodness.
2: You are your mother.
4: She called me on her birthday and beat me to it by just a few minutes when I was driving home from work here. And she started singing happy birthday to herself. I guess no one else is going to do it. Happy birthday to me. I wish I was making this up. I was like, this is what you're going to do? This is what she did.
2: And what did I do on Sunday morning?
4: You sent me a couple of messages. You sent me a happy birthday, 10-10-69. And then you sent me, you waited for 10-10 on your phone and then took a screenshot that showed extra thought and care and kindness. And it, so it said 10-10 on your phone clock and 10-10-69. So you were waiting for a specific minute so all the 10s would line up. And that shows you that you're a good person.
2: That I care.
4: In spite of what I've heard around town, you're actually a very good guy.
2: Yeah. Yes, Dylan.
6: I think Todd was pretty pumped to have his birthday alone, was my understanding.
2: So he could play the guilt card.
6: Guilt card, he's left up to his own devices, you know.
4: I was fine being alone. I fully expected that my birthday eve, that something was going to happen that Friday night before everyone left me, but that didn't happen. So I made the most of it. I watched a lot of college sports and ate a lot.
2: All right, welcome to the program. We say good morning if you're watching on Peacock or NBC Sports Now or radio affiliates over 400 cities that carry the program. I'm sure it's recency bias, but your World Series favorites are the Milwaukee Brewers after the win last night over the Dodgers. Dodgers a close second, then it's the Rays, and then it's the Guardians. All four teams will be in action later on today and tonight. The Rams are in action tonight. They are still your Super Bowl favorites, followed by the Niners and Ravens at plus 800. The Bills plus 850. They're playing the Rams, 3.5-point underdogs. And then the Chiefs at plus 900. Let's recap our one poll question. And what are we going to go with hour two?
6: All righty, Dan. Which NFC least teams win the division? So Commanders, Cowboys, Eagles, or Giants? 34% right now are saying the Cowboys, which makes the most sense.
2: Yeah.
6: For this hour, which is worse, a tie or a loss? The hotly debated topic. And I guess it depends. Like, you know, and for the Commanders, that tie felt like a loss. For the Giants, kind of looked like a win.
2: Well, I know, but we're looking at the Commanders and we're looking at Philadelphia.
6: Yeah.
2: Like one lost and the other one tied. And both could have been prevented. Although I'm assuming that Washington is going to kick that field goal. Oh, speaking of the Commanders, James in Virginia. Hi, James.
8: Oh, thank you for taking my call, brother. Happy Monday, DP, Dennis. Big time, all the time, every time. Salute the Commanders, man. Man, how about them Brewers yesterday,
2: yeah,
8: guys?
2: Yeah.
8: Man, that was a great game. That's my World Series pick, man. Love the Brewers. I didn't see anything else that happened yesterday. Could you kind of fill me in? I missed all of it, man. No, it's one word, embarrassing, 45 seconds on the clock. Got to kick that field goal to win that game, man. They're on to San Francisco. They're on to San Francisco. Hopefully they learn from it. Jaden looked good, and a tie certainly feels like a loss today, guys. But let's go Brewers. All right, Brewers. You guys have a great day, gentlemen. Thanks for taking my call, man. Love you guys.
2: Thank you, James. James can find a silver lining. He is really good at doing that. And he's a Commander fan, so he's used to doing that. Yes, Paul?
5: That's almost impossible to keep cheery about that ending, though. That's impossible.
2: So what's poll question for hour two, Dylan?
6: Well, we have up there already, which is worse, a loss or a tie? Which, do you want to know what the initial results are? Or you want to wait?
2: Well, I'm going to guess somebody's going to say a loss. But to me, it's the tie because it should never have happened. Like, nobody had an incredible play. You know, give credit to Jacksonville. Great return. Clutch kick. Nothing. The Giants didn't do anything. I could have played defense on that play. Nothing happened. And you're like, wait a minute. You guys going to do anything? You're not going to do. Yay, we got a tie. Yes, Dylan. You can give me the update.
6: I think, well, a loss is worse. The tie might be more disappointing. Is that?
2: Yeah.
6: You know, like you're kind of, yeah. Like, you don't know how you're supposed to feel. Like, we didn't lose, but that was awful.
2: Trip in Vegas. Hi, Trip. What do you have for me today?
9: Hey, good morning, DP. Always good to speak with y'all. I got a best of the weekend and a little Todd birthday humor. My best of the weekend is my Gamecocks. We went in the swamp, and guess what? Gator tastes good. They taste good. So for Todd, with him being 57, I found five things in no particular order that go around the number 57. One, the total plays the Broncos ran this weekend. Possibly Todd's IQ, his waist size, the speed he drives in the left lane, and finally, the number of words he can say in one breath. Y'all have a great day.
4: Wow. That was good stuff right there.
2: Trip.
4: 57 waist size we don't need. The other four, that was good.
2: Yeah. That was mean-spirited.
4: It really was. I'm not that far from it, but I'm a distance away.
2: How about Tommy and Eugene? Ooh, how's morale, Tom?
10: Good morning, Dan. It's been a couple years, so I better weigh in. 5'8", 186 pounds soft. Dan, I'm going to start with my best of the weekend, which was those Iowa Hawkeyes shoving the Washington Huskies into their own locker. Kirk Ferentz is just a master class in coaching. I mean, Iowa has no idea how good they have it. Which leads me to my worst of the weekend, Dan Lanning. I mean, this guy hasn't taken us as far as we can go, but he's taken us as far as he can go. This guy is an administrative disaster. His fourth down and extra point decision making is childish. And I tell you what, his days are numbered out here. I saw Autzen Stadium turning on him fast the other day. We need to send him to Kirk Ferentz coaching camp.
2: Yeah, give credit to UCLA. Man, that's a big win. Terrible loss for Oregon. I think the officials admitted that they made a mistake on a two-point conversion, but that doesn't help you. Yeah, Paulie.
5: You don't get a hall pass, Dante Moore being out, with Dan Lanning.
2: Okay, but you do have Dylan Raiola, who was maybe the top quarterback recruit a couple of years ago. Yes, Dylan?
6: I forget exactly where it was, but he was a very high-end recruit. Things kind of, the Nebraska tenure was meh. And then he came first, game in relief with Oregon. Everyone was like, this guy's amazing.
2: Yeah, we can't go from, man, you're lucky to have him to, wait a minute. When's Dante Moore coming back? Yeah, Paulie.
5: I'm checking the preseason picks, and Oregon was in the top five in odds everywhere for the national
2: title. Yeah, and they should be. They should be. USC, big win at Penn State. I thought Penn State was going to be good. I thought they were going to win that game. And, hey, go on the road. Win that game. Good for you. Because they got some tough ones coming up. And I thought that was not a trap game, as Dylan likes to point out. Maybe a double trap game, yes, Paul.
5: Texas-Oklahoma is a single trap game, clear trap game because of rivalry.
6: Yep, that's just a regular old trap game.
2: I'm watching Texas. They're overrated. I'm watching Arch. Can't help but be overrated because of all the coverage. But, you're waiting. Okay, here's the offense. And I've been told, Texas got all the weapons. Right now, they're 39th in scoring. 58th in yards per game, 81st in yards per play, 38th in third down conversion, and Arch threw two fourth quarter interceptions.

0: Brought to you by Panini America. Yes, Dylan.
1: But we've kind of been talking about how anemic Texas's offense had been. Like in that game against Tennessee, obviously, you know, their defense showed up, but like they have not exactly been putting up points on people. Even worse, you know, like I think they scored 30 against UTSA or something like that, and that was their, you know, offensive blowout game other than Texas State. So yeah, it wasn't that surprising. You get into kind of the wee hours of the game, and all of a sudden it's like,
0: well, it feels like they've had one good quarter, and that helped them beat Ohio State.
1: Yeah.
0: But you're trying to, you know, handicap this of who is great, who's really good. I mean, Iowa, I watched that. Washington at home Friday night, and Iowa went in there and dismantled. Now, Washington's not great, but Washington was in the game against USC. Yeah, Paulie.
2: And it changes so rapidly. 2 weeks ago, we were all in love with Florida.
0: Yeah.
2: And they're off the map now.
0: Yeah. Well, if you shut down their running game, I don't think they have any other, you know, part of their offense that's going to threaten you. Yes, Dylan.
1: I do always love, though, after weekends like this, where then you look back and you're like, well, now Ohio State's loss to Texas is actually a worse loss than it was last week.
0: Go ahead, Todd. Get your line in.
3: I think that Penn State went from white out to lights out with a 3-3 record. The Nittany Lions are in a lot of trouble.
0: Thank you.
3: From white out to lights out.
0: No, I got it.
3: Okay.
0: I got it. But thank you.
3: You're welcome.
0: I appreciate that. John joining us from the Bay. Hi, John. Or is it Joe? Hey, Joe. Hola. Hola, ¿cómo está?
4: Sorry, I'm at work. Sorry.
0: Well, so am I, Joe.
4: Sorry. I want to give my best and worst of the week. So, best, obviously, my 49ers coming through with the win against the Seahawks. You know, Brock Purdy, that's gritty and gutty. Worst of the week, obviously, we've got Chris in Syracuse. I've been listening to this show for 20 years, and he's how you do it. He's just seemed like a great guy every day, calling in, great caller. He's just someone that always brings positive vibes. And when I was going through, you know, hell, he was someone that always brought positive vibes. And you guys, as a whole show, you guys mean so much to your callers, to your listeners. There's so much I've gone through and going through. And I can count on you guys every day to lift my spirits. And you guys, I just want you to know how much you guys mean to us.
0: Well, thank you, Joe. Thank you. I appreciate that. Todd, you got to be funnier, I think, lifting up people's spirits. Right?
3: Can translate the beginning of what he was saying. He said, I can't believe how that Commanders-Giants game ended. And then he proceeded to talk to you in English. In case you were wondering what he said, I took some Spanish in high school.
0: You did?
3: That's what he was saying. He was talking to somebody about, I can't believe a tie. How did that happen? And then he started talking to you.
0: Thank you, Todd.
3: You're welcome.
0: Yeah. How about we take a break here? More phone calls coming up. We'll settle on our poll question for hour two. We're back after this on the Dan Patrick Show. Phishing is the number one scam globally. So think before you click. 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

0: I'm hearing from the Patriot fans. When are you going to say something nice about Drake May? He played like he's supposed to play. He was lacking confidence. He was steering the ball a little bit. He was afraid to make a mistake. He looked great yesterday against an average Raider defense. He had four touchdowns, a rushing touchdown. He looked great. 26 of 34 for 374. He is back. Yes, Paul.
1: Sometimes I think it's better if your team isn't spoken about on certain shows. Like last month, we spent a lot of time on the Patriots and Drake May when it was terrible.
0: Yeah. And he just wasn't playing well. He was lacking confidence. We just had Chase Daniel say Justin Herbert is lacking confidence. It happens to talented quarterbacks just like it does average quarterbacks. Let's do best and worst of the weekend, Todd. What?
2: Can I just say first, what looked even better than Drake May was those old school New England Patriots helmets and uniforms. Perfect.
0: Is that Patriot Pete?
2: I think so. And I don't like the Patriots, but I will give them love. That reminded me of the Steve Grogan
0: and Russ Francis. Taking you back to your childhood.
2: Sam Bam Cunningham.
0: Yeah.
2: Oh, best and worst of the weekend you want me to do.
0: Well, hold on. Yes, Dylan.
3: They look even better when you beat up on a fraudulent team like the Raiders.
0: So now the Raiders are fraudulent.
3: Yes, the Raiders lost. The Patriots didn't win that game.
0: What?
3: I don't know. I was just trying to rile up the Patriots fans. Like, you're not talking about us enough.
0: Yeah, you know, you get these phone calls and I go, if you win and keep winning, then people will talk about you. Like the Brewers. Brewers fans, very loyal to the show. Wonderful. But then they keep saying during the regular season, hey, you don't talk about the Brewers. What do you want me to say? They're a really good team in that division, and they're doing it the right way. Now is where we'll talk about you. Knock off the Dodgers. America will talk about you. That's all. Regular season, great. It's about the postseason. Yes, Dylan.
3: You know where the chatter has surprisingly died down a lot is Baton Rouge. I mean, they lost to Kentucky this weekend, and that kind of quietly, all things considered.
0: But he's not on the hot seat.
3: No, but I mean,
0: I love watching Kentucky. I never thought I would say that, but they're exciting. You go for the win. Who's our guy? Stein?
1: Will Stein.
0: Will
1: yeah.
0: Stein. It's good. Fun. Maybe Kentucky turning into a football school. All you got to do is win 8 or 9 games there. You can keep your job for life. Yes, Paulie.
1: Yeah, it's a weird situation, but it's a great situation.
0: Dylan, best and worst of the weekend? Oh, I'm sorry.
2: Wow.
3: All right, I'll go.
2: Birthday is over.
0: Well, I know what your worst of the weekend was.
2: That should be my worst, but keeping it sports. My best, you
0: do
2: just...
0: Do you have an intimacy coordinator that...
3: like a movie set?
0: Yeah, at your house?
2: I am working on hiring one, as if you know anybody, send them my way.
0: All right.
2: Get a good applicant.
0: Okay.
2: My best of the weekend you guys ruined, but I'm going to say it anyway. The wild back-and-forth game between LSU and Kentucky. Wildcats beat Lane Kiffin's Tigers 35-34, successfully going for a do-or-die two-point conversion in overtime. Wow. Worst of the weekend. Listen to this one. Stanford football. Why, may you ask? In their last two games, they lost by a combined score of 115-10 to Wake Forest and Notre Dame. Any sign of their GM, Andrew Luck? Wish we knew someone around here that could do a good Andrew Luck impersonation.
1: Oh,
2: explain
1: too
2: it.
1: Soon. Oh. Focus on academics.
0: Dylan, best and worst.
3: Alrighty, my best. Mike Evans having a little exchange with Trayvon Diggs and then spinning him around to see who it was.
0: Yes.
3: He sunned him, Dan.
0: He had 7 catches, 113 yards, and a touchdown. But this defensive back, Diggs, and, you know, here's Mike Evans. He doesn't even know who it is. He has to turn him around to see his name. That was a great, great diss. Yes, Marvin.
4: The best part is he legit didn't realize it was Trayvon Diggs until he looked at his last name. He was like, oh, Trayvon.
0: Where have you been? Continue, Dylan.
3: Yeah, so had that as my best. The disrespect was lovely. And then worst, and the New York Rangers goaltender Igor Shesterkin out for the season with a lower body injury. Those pesky lower body injuries.
0: Didn't he just score a goal last week?
3: First goalie in Rangers history to score.
0: Can Lundqvist come back? Oh, I saw where, who were they? Quick?
3: Quick was on the team. He's retired. Yeah, he's done now.
0: But weren't they thinking of bringing him out of retirement?
3: They could. They have there's three goalies kind of in the mix. Well, there's, I forget his name, Dylan something, who's going to be the new starter.
0: Oh, okay.
3: They've got guys.
0: But Henrik Lundqvist is not going to come out of retirement.
3: Probably not. He's having a great.
0: What, Todd?
2: That would be a quick retirement if they brought him back that fast.
0: Thank you, Todd.
2: Or not so quick.
0: No, I got it. I got it. Are you done?
2: I'm done.
0: Okay.
3: I'm done, too.
0: You're done, too? Marvin.
4: Best of the weekend, Gerald McCoy. His team's won.
0: Oklahoma, Tampa.
4: Yes, and he was not confident in either one of those teams going into the weekend. Worst of the weekend, Texas A&M. They lost to Missouri 27-6. They're now 1-3 in the SEC.
0: Mike Elko is not good.
4: What's his buyout?
0: Yeah. I saw Dion's buyout. I think it's $26 million. I don't think they played this weekend. I don't think, but haven't been following the Buffaloes religiously. Yes, Todd?
2: It's agonizing to root for Texas A&M these days.
0: All right, I'm going
2: to
0: give you a bloop on that one. Agonizing. Marvin?
4: And I'm done.
0: Okay, Paul?
1: My best of the weekend, UCLA Bruins 5-0 beating the Ducks. It's fun to see UCLA 5-0. Great uniforms, playing football that matches their uniforms. And then the other best of the weekend, Georgia quarterback Gunnar Stockton, 18 of 22 for 249. I have a theory. He gets very little run nationally because he's not an NFL prospect. And if you're just a good college quarterback who's 21 or 22 years old, you don't get the coverage.
0: Isn't he known for the guy scrambling and he gets his helmet knocked off in a playoff game? Do I have that right? Maybe I didn't even get that right with Gunnar Stockton. He sounds like he's pro material. Hey, there's Gunnar Stockton. Now, if he was a basketball player, that'd be John Stockton's son who doesn't like to pass. He just likes to shoot. How about that? God.
2: I was trying to confirm. I'm reading something about a 2024 SEC championship game where Stockton's helmet was knocked off against the Longhorns.
0: I thought you were going to give me credit for a good line.
2: Yeah, the line was okay, but I just wanted to make sure you knew you were right about the helmet being knocked
0: off. Yes, Marvin.
2: You didn't make that up.
4: First of all, bloop, DP.
0: Thank you.
4: Yep, you got it. And that might have been one of the hardest hitting games I've ever seen. Texas, Georgia, the SEC title game. What happened to the days when the SEC championship game was basically the national semifinal?
0: Yeah, pretty much. Now they're going to get rid of it. Mo in Arizona. Wait, Paul, did you get to do your worst?
1: Yeah, I got them both.
0: Got it, okay. Mo in Arizona. Hi, Mo. Welcome back.
5: Morning, Dan Danette. I got two besses and one worse. Piggyback off Paulie with the Bruins, UCLA Bruins, going 5-0, moving up to number two spot in the Big Ten. My Niners, that was like a Hagler-Hearns fight. I mean, that was, I haven't seen anything like that in a long time. Good job, Niners. Everybody getting there. My worst is obviously hearing about Chris in Syracuse. I've been calling for a long time, Dan, and that guy, he sets the bar, man. That guy set the bar. So thoughts and prayers and condolences.
0: Thank you, Mo. Yeah, and thank you for everybody who reached out, whether it was email, text, or callers calling in as well. Chris passed away a couple of weeks ago, I believe at the age of 63, and really not a lot of details. We didn't need it. But if I could share anything with you, I would have, but he just passed away. We had talked to his twin sister. Paulie did a good job in trying to get information. You know, I wanted to make sure that it was going to be correct because Chris didn't want an obituary. And we were trying to find out any kind of information that we could share. And we got confirmation from his sister a couple of weeks ago. Barry in Long Island. Barry, welcome back.
6: Good morning, fellas. Good morning, chat bro. Jets. I wanted to call you guys because I don't know if there might be another opportunity to do so. So happy Halloween, happy Thanksgiving, and Merry Christmas. But the best of the weekend.
0: Wait, what's going on, Barry?
6: Well, I mean, the Jets may not win again, so, you know, I may not have the opportunity to call in my chance.
0: Okay.
6: Right. But the
7: the best of the weekend was that the Jets were only the fifth most Jets team in the league. The Browns out-Jets the Jets. The Commanders out-Jets the Jets. The Eagles out-Jets the Jets. And the Giants out-Jets the Jets. How about that?
0: And the Chargers.
7: And the Chargers. See? I won't say we're improving, but we're just...
0: Thank you, Barry. Congrats to your Jets. Yes, Marv.
4: Barry, feel free to never scare us like that ever again.
0: Yeah,
4: After what we just went through on Friday, no thank you.
0: Yeah, I thought he was setting us up for something there. Yes, Dylan.
3: That watching that Jets-Browns game, that seemed like a miserable game to be in attendance for. Off the bat, it sounds bad, and it was pouring rain. You see a lot of sad ponchos there.
0: That was tough. Like, there's certain games that are homework assignments where you go, God, I got to watch this. This is tough. But you do. And, you know, because I wasn't surprised the Jets won. But I wanted to see how they would win. Because Aaron Glenn's another coach who has no spatial awareness, it feels like. When he's on the sidelines, you're going, I think he needs a little bit of help. Yeah, Paul?
1: I call games like Browns, Jets, TV relegation. I've got the quad box up there. It's not making the quad box. It had to be like an octo box, and then maybe I got a spot for it.
0: Aaron in Fort Wayne. Hi, Aaron. What do you have for me?
8: Hey, Dan. Always appreciate you taking my call. My best of the weekend, obviously, my Hoosiers getting it done against Nebraska. And that Calandria, he was really tough to track down, but Indiana was able to bottle him up in the second half, and Nick Marsh just did the rest. And I felt a little bit bad for those Nebraska fans. Being an IU basketball fan, just sliding into 30 years of mediocrity, I know how it feels. It doesn't feel good. And then my worst of the weekend is the AP poll. I definitely take a lot of umbrage with that. Definitely the most with LSU being left on there at 22 with two losses. And, I mean, just Oregon, they got two losses against ranked teams and a beat a ranked team, and then how they zoomed Kentucky up to 15 just to try to make it look like the LSU loss was maybe a little better, and UCLA should be ranked way higher in my opinion.
0: Yeah, and I was surprised with that too. It's like the voters still have a soft spot in their heart for LSU and Lane Kiffin. David in LA. Hi, David.
9: Good morning, gentlemen. My best to Echo Trip. With Gamecocks living up to their potential, outperforming ranked Florida team. And worst, as you mentioned, must be the mood in Philadelphia, Pennsylvania, not only regarding the Eagles, but the Flyers haven't won a game yet this season. They're 0-5-2, and they lost last night to the Hurricanes. But Dan, regarding our departed friend, Chris, what you told us about his insistence that he never show his face resonated with me because it brought to mind my growing up in New York, listening on the radio to the likes of Marv Albert, Marty Glickman, and DJs like Dan Ingram and Cousin Brucey. And long before I ever saw what any of these men looked like, I got to know them by their voices.
0: Yeah.
9: And it's not that seeing them on TV was disappointing, but it somehow detracted from who they were to me, because their voices were so transcendent. You didn't need anything else. And I think Chris would have known exactly what I'm talking about.
0: Thank you, David. Yeah, I remember growing up, you didn't see people. You would hear them. But that was enough. And then in your mind, you kind of carve out a figure. Who you think... I always thought Chris in Syracuse looked like Jim Parsons. I just thought he'd probably a thin guy with dark hair... tall, but I never saw a picture. I didn't want to. And I think Chris liked that. Hey, I'm just a voice in Syracuse, New York. Yeah, Marvin.
4: I also thought Chris in Syracuse was at least 20 years younger because he sounded youthful.
0: Yeah.
4: And when you said he was 63, that took me aback.
0: Yeah, growing up and listening to the Reds on radio, and, you know, you had Joe Nuxtall, Marty Brenneman, even, you know, listening to Al Michaels when Al was first starting out, he did the Reds for a couple of years. They were radio play-by-play. You just had this, that's what this person sounds like. This is what I think they look like. But Chris sent Paulie a picture, but even then, Chris was like 100 yards in the background of the picture. And, you know, he had a sense of humor about it. Yeah, Paul.
1: I found the letter from Chris over the weekend, and it made me laugh and cry all over again because the picture is like so far in the distance. But it was a total spoiler. Very funny.
0: Red in Georgia. Hi, Red.
10: Hey, Dan, thanks for taking the call, man. Hey, Dan, I got a question for you about this Seahawks and 49ers game. I was watching it, and every time my little boy see him play, he was grunging up, and he was, and I'm like, this is the type of football I love right here. My boy, he don't even want to look at it that physical, Dan. It scared him all up. Dan, can the 49ers and Seahawks withstand this, the whole season being this physical on both sides of the ball and have a championship run?
0: Oh, that division going to take a lot out of whoever survives. You know, they're going to have that big game experience, but they're going to be probably wobbling by the time they get to the postseason. Yes, Marvin.
4: What was the NFC Central, the black and blue division at one point?
0: Used to be.
4: You get out of there,
0: yeah,
4: you can make a run.
0: Let's take a break here. More phone calls coming up after this.

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5: What's happening, fellow sports fans? It's Andy West. Let's take a look back on this day in sports history, October 12th. We'll start off today in 1979. Boston Celtics guard Chris Ford scores the first three-point basket in NBA history in the first quarter of a 114-106 win against the Houston Rockets at Boston Garden. The game also marks the debut of Boston Celtics rookie Larry Bird. Jumping ahead 10 years, today in 1989, and what some consider to be the worst or best trade in the NFL, depending on what side you were on, Dallas running back Herschel Walker is traded from the Cowboys to the Minnesota Vikings for five players and six future draft picks that include future stars Emmitt Smith, Russell Maryland, Kevin Smith, and Darren Woodson. It paved the way for the Cowboys' 1992, 93, and 95 Super Bowl titles. And today in 2016, Toronto Maple Leafs rookie Austin Matthews became the first player in the modern era to score four goals in his first NHL game. He was the number one pick in the NHL draft that year and certainly lived up to the hype in his first game on the ice in the NHL.
0: Now you know. 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
7: 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The Commanders tie or the Eagles loss.
8: I disagree. I think we're just going, it's black and white.
7: No. It's the way that you ended up with a tie that makes that worse than what happened to the Eagles.
8: I would say semantics.
7: Okay, but I'd be curious if people saw this through the prism that I'm presenting it.
8: Okay, well, then we could reframe this.
7: It doesn't matter.
8: Wait, check it out. Todd sent this, actually. More unacceptable non-win. Dan Quinn's Commanders, Nick Sirianni's Eagles. Is that...
7: Dan Quinn.
8: Yeah.
7: It's not even a contest.
8: Well, it's a contest.
7: No, it's not.
8: All right.
7: Why are you being irascible? Yeah.
8: Don't throw big words at me.
7: With emphasis on ass.
8: Assible?
7: Yes. Dylan went pumpkin picking over the weekend with his fiance.
8: I did.
7: Yeah.
8: And apples.
7: And you know who he ran into? Billy Tips, our sous chef out there.
8: There's a couple of homies hanging out at the pumpkin patch. Anything can happen, Dan.
7: I was actually happy to see rain over the weekend because I thought that I was going to be roped in. I mean, I was going to be obligated to go pumpkin picking.
8: It's coming for you, brother. Trust me.
7: I served up one of my daughters, and I thought that
8: sacrifice.
7: Yes. I got to watch. There's a lot of football I got to watch. I'm sorry, hon. All right. Let's see. Josh in Utah. Hi, Josh. What do you have for me today?
9: Hey, DP. So best of the weekend. Bear Bachmeier and my BYU Cougars taking care of business, setting up a big matchup with the Notre Dame Irish this weekend. And worst of the weekend, 100% definitely the loss in London, Nick Sirianni and the Eagles. Come on, you can't lose a game like that. They had two opportunities with all of the injuries. Why are you throwing the ball? Kick the field goal as time expires with Jake Elliott winning the game. And then kick the ball deep. Don't even give him a chance there, man. That was embarrassing. Talk about tearing the heart out of Eagles fans. Bad week for Eagles fans.
7: All right. Game day, I think, is going to Utah for BYU Notre Dame, I believe. Yes, Paul?
10: It's an extremely saucy Saturday next weekend.
7: Oh, is that what it's called?
10: Yes. They should say that.
7: Saucy Saturday.
10: Yeah, you could just drop that. Ohio State, Indiana is a nooner. Ooh. Florida, Texas. Mississippi State, LSU. Alabama, Tennessee. Missouri, Ole Miss. I got Florida State, Miami, moderately saucy. Notre Dame, BYU, Wisconsin, UCLA, Kentucky, Oklahoma, Oklahoma State, Houston. Man, that's a day.
7: That quarterback at Oklahoma State appears to be the real deal. The more you see him, we tend to talk about these quarterbacks in September and even October, and you go, man, he looks good. And then all of a sudden, you know, later in the season or as we get closer to the draft, then all of a sudden they're not what we thought they were. Yes, Dylan.
8: The Notre Dame BYU game this weekend, this is objectively, I believe, Notre Dame's hardest test of the season.
7: They have Miami.
8: Okay. It's objectively their second hardest test of the season.
7: Thank you, Dylan.
8: Which makes it still important to win, Dan.
7: Yeah.
8: Yeah.
7: And what's your point?
8: My point was that it was their hardest game. I forgot they played Miami.
7: We're so good on our research. Yes, Paul.
10: Dan, I just checked with Notre Dame football, and they agree. They would rather win that game.
7: Oh, they would?
8: Okay. Yeah, definitely not a tie, I'll tell you that much.
7: I think you being around Todd...
8: been poisoned.
7: Yeah. I mean, you had promise.
8: Well.
7: You did have promise.
8: A long time ago, Dan.
7: Yes, Marvin.
11: Next weekend, my buddy Mike Norvell, he cannot get mollywopped because I'm not sure if he makes it out of the stadium. He might get fired after this game. If they get smacked by Miami this weekend, it might be curtains for my friend
7: Mike. I would imagine they're going to get smacked by Miami. I would imagine.
11: Well, then this is it.
7: Check and see what the line is on that, Dylan. Yes, Paulie?
10: Miami is giving 21 points to Florida State.
7: Okay. Then they're expecting to get mollywopped.
11: Well, he should expect to be unemployed. You cannot lose like you're Florida State.
7: I used to be Florida State. It's the artist formerly known as. Yes, Mark.
11: And you know what? Going undefeated and not making the 14 playoff put a real dent into that program also.
7: Did they recover from that?
11: Never.
7: Yes, Paul.
10: I just checked my notes. Mollywopped is 25 points or more.
7: Oh, 25.
10: Yeah. I got to run a tight ship here.
7: All right. So if they lose by 21, they didn't get mollywopped. Yes, Dylan.
8: I might call my shot here, Dan, if anyone wants to take a piece.
7: Are you going to take the money line?
8: I'm going to take Florida State money line.
7: I'm going to need
8: some odds here.
10: Oh.
7: Well, wait a minute. You just said you were taking the money line.
8: Yeah, but they're 21-point underdogs. I mean, someone's got to juice it up for me a little bit, if make it worth my while, Dan.
7: Yeah, Paul.
10: I'll put a grand to your...

0: Yeah, I just wanted to call and say, hey, Kentucky's got a football team. C-A-T-S, cats, cats, cats.
1: Well, thank you, Brett. I agree. Kentucky, it was fun. You know, like, what the hell? Let's go for it. We're going to go for two and win this game. It was great. It was fun. Did you change the poll question, Dylan? The wording on the poll question?
2: We certainly did, Dan.
1: Okay, all right.
2: So the new and improved poll question is the more unacceptable non-win, Commanders or Eagles. And your people agree with you, Dan. 72% say the Commanders.
1: Yes, Paul.
3: There's a path for Kentucky football to make the playoffs. They got Vandy. Man, they got at Oklahoma, host Vandy, at Tennessee. All right.
1: Sunday night, football night, Cowboys-Packers. Are we going to do a watch party on Sunday night, Dylan?
2: Cowboy game, watch party, Sunday, I'm in.
1: Yeah, Sunday night football live on NBC and Peacock. Just have to check with Shea and Irving. Dylan, you're going in the confessional.
2: Yes, I am.
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3: White victim, female, pretty, wealthy.
2: A white woman's murder shocks the city. A black man from the projects comes forward with information about the case.
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2: But out of nowhere, he goes from star witness to prime suspect.
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2: 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Lee Harris is sentenced to 90 years.
5: I get 90 years for killing somebody I have never seen.
2: Behind bars, Lee finds an unlikely ally in his cellie, Robert. The pair are like chalk and cheese. There's no way their paths would ever cross on the outside. But as a fellow inmate, Robert sees through the lies and vows to do the unthinkable. Clear Lee's name.
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2: 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How did the Brewers beat the Dodgers?
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3: I think the Brewers, if they have a chance to beat the Dodgers, their left-handed relievers are going to have to be as dynamic as they are, because you have to neutralize the left-handed power of the Dodgers. They're deep. They're the favorites. It's always going to have the narrative of, you know, David and Goliath. This is not David and Goliath. It might be in a payroll, but this is a really, really good Milwaukee Brewers team that probably likes to play the role of we have no chance. All they've done is won.
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2: Final hour on this Monday. More of your phone calls. Best and worst of the weekend. What you saw that you liked, you didn't like. Dial us up. Operator Tyler sitting by 877-3DP-SHOW. Brewers, Dodgers later on this afternoon. Guardians and the Rays, and then the Bills and the Rams. The Bills are 3.5-point underdogs against the Super Bowl favorite Rams. Stat of the day brought to you by Panini America, the official trading cards of the program. Sunday night at Lambeau, Cowboys, Packers. That game will be on Sunday Night Football on NBC and Peacock. Will we see Micah Parsons make his season debut against the team that traded him? Yes, Dylan.
4: More importantly, Dan, will we get another 40-40 tie? This exact game last year was the infamous tie.
2: And we were watching with Shea and Irving.
4: Yes, we were.
2: Yes. All righty. New poll question for the final hour of the program. Big Day Ray is in Paulie's chair as Paul gets ready for Not So Fast coming up at the top of the hour on NBC Sports Now and Peacock. All right, Dylan.
4: Who do you got tonight, Bills or Rams? Now, as we know, this will inform my decision tonight. Those bets are now 4-2 on the season.
2: Okay. Who are you taking?
4: I got to wait and see.
2: We just
4: put it up. Right okay. Now, it's pretty neck and neck, though, which is not great for me.
2: Okay.
4: But who do you like, Dan? Not in a betting context, just football-wise.
2: Buffalo coming off the loss. Against the Patriots at home. Well, that's a tough place to go and get yourself right. I'm waiting for the Rams to look like the Super Bowl champs. And look, they don't have Myles Garrett, Puka Nacua just getting back, Aaron Donald just kind of getting ingratiated to the defense again. Stafford hasn't looked great. Maybe this is a let's get out of the doldrums game for the Rams tonight. Yes, Dylan.
4: But Puka, I mean, we saw it last week. Puka came back and you're like, you forget how important he is to that team. And just like receivers like that in general, it's like first game back, puts up 125 receiving yards. He really lengthens the field for you.
2: Fifth round draft pick?
4: Yeah.
2: Isn't that amazing? Like, how does that happen? Like somebody who is that good, where are you looking at the competition or lack thereof when he was in college? How does that translate to the pros? But he's such an imposing figure at wide receiver. But, I mean, how many receivers, Ray, were picked before Puka Nacua?
5: 19, Dan.
2: Dang. But how, you know, Tom Brady didn't play a lot when he was in college. I mean, he played enough that, you know, Bill Belichick saw something in him. But Puka Nacua, that's one of those where you go, that's where you ask your scouting department, how did we miss out on that guy? Yes, Marvin.
6: There's guys like maybe like Tyreek Hill and Stephon Diggs that were late rounders, the fifth round. You say, what's their deal?
2: Yeah.
6: Because the talent was never the issue. Like, what's their deal outside of football?
2: And that does go a long way, though, because when you do your scouting, and some of these teams will hire undercover FBI, like they want somebody who's really going to explore if there's something, a red flag there. And they want to find this out because you're going to have that player maybe for, you know, 3, 4, 5 years. You want to know who you're bringing in the building. Yes, Dylan.
4: But, and I think Ray and I have talked about this before with there's sort of that narrative about taking running backs later. Like you'll find a running back at any point. A lot of the times you find these receivers later in the draft as well. Like it is, they're more on par, I think, draft wise than people really think. I mean, even guys like Nico Collins, he was a third round pick, you know, and there's a lot of stud receivers that aren't exactly top 10 picks.
2: Yeah, I know you can get wide receivers, but this is maybe the best receiver in football.
4: Yeah.
2: That to me is different than, hey, we found a receiver, you know, free agent or sixth round or whatever, you know. Like Brock Purdy. We were on Brock Purdy, I think, his sophomore year at Iowa State. I know Seton would always bring up Brocktober, and we kind of had fun with it. But you were watching him, and he played at a very high level. And then all of a sudden, you get to the draft, and we're not talking about Brock Purdy. And be like, oh, you know, maybe a free agent. And then all of a sudden, you know, you see the Niners go, well, we'll take Brock Purdy. Well, Mr. Irrelevant, when you go in with that title, it's kind of hard to break out of the, but he's Mr. Irrelevant. Oh, look at little Mr. Irrelevant over there. Now he's the favorite to win the MVP. I know, it's only 5 weeks. He got sacked for the first time yesterday, which was surprising. He did have a ill-advised in the grasp and then threw it out, and it was a fumble, which...
4: That was one of the weirdest plays I've seen all year. It was like, it literally was just like, here you go. I mean, obviously, they got the ball back, and they didn't end up turning it over, I don't think, but it was bizarre.
2: Do we start to look at a coach who could get fired? Now, Dan Quinn, I like Dan Quinn. Dan Quinn is not done well. And Dan Quinn doesn't even get blamed for the Falcons' loss to the Patriots in the Super Bowl. Kyle Shanahan gets blamed. He might be the only offensive coordinator or only coordinator who's ever been blamed for a loss in the Super Bowl. It's like, yeah, but Kyle Shanahan called the plays. Yes, Dylan.
4: Yeah, it's like who's calling plays on defense? Where that you were up 25 20, points.
2: Yeah. I don't think anybody who was the defensive coordinator. I don't know if anybody brings up the defensive coordinator for the Falcons. Other than they called three terrible plays when all they have to do is kneel down, kick field goal, and they win the Super Bowl. Yes, Mark.
6: Wasn't Dan Quinn a defensive guy?
2: Yes.
6: So it could have been him. We never bring him up. Kyle Shanahan always gets the blame for that loss. It is unheard of.
2: Yes. Yes, Ray.
5: For coaches who will get fired first, it seems like it is Dan Quinn. I mean, they blew a 27-13 point lead, I believe, in the fourth quarter, and they rank third worst in the NFL at 29 points per game allowed for defense. And you're a defensive guy.
2: But maybe he gets a hall pass because his quarterback banged up last year, banged up this year. When healthy, playoff caliber team. Yes, Ray.
5: You could give him a pass if the defense was playing well. But since the defense is playing poorly still, I feel like it's hard to give him a pass.
2: I don't know if there's anybody. You know, Robert Saleh just got to Tennessee. Jim Harbaugh is not getting fired. Is there anybody else who could be? Aaron Glenn, but they won. Todd Bowles maybe got a stay of execution with that win against Dallas. Is Shane Steichen in trouble? Like, we're going to get to maybe a couple more weeks, and then all of a sudden, we're going to have that hot seat. Yes, Ray.
5: I feel like if anything, Ballard would be the GM there, would be the first guy to go.
2: He's held on to that job a long time.
5: Yeah. You trade two first-round picks for Sauce Gardner, that doesn't look good. Then you got Danny Dimes that you committed a lot of money to.
2: And then you got the owner on the sidelines wearing her headset, taking notes. Yes, Marvin?
6: What about Nick Sirianni?
2: Yeah.
6: A couple more bad losses?
2: Yeah.
6: I mean, wait, no, I'm sorry. It's the Eagles. They'll just fire their offensive coordinator again.
2: That's true. I always, you know, when you have these situations, Marvin Harrison Jr. III got traded over the weekend. By the way, some bad reporting, because it was, yeah, he's going to get traded. Where's he going? I don't know, but he's going to get traded. Okay. And then all of a sudden you had, well, is he going to the Colts? And then the Colts reporter said, no, I'm not going here. And then is he going to Kansas City? And Kansas City reporter, no, he's not going here. Is he going to be reunited with C.J. Stroud? And then all of a sudden that happened. But I always go back to Trent Richardson. When he got drafted, what was he, the third pick overall out of Alabama? and you go, boy, oh boy, that was a bad draft pick. And then all of a sudden, the Colts picked him up. And I go, wait a minute, what are you expecting out of him? And the Colts traded a first-round pick for a guy who couldn't play for the Cleveland Browns. And Browns did something right. But now you got Marvin Harrison, who the Cardinals don't want. And, yes, Marvin.
6: You know how bad it is if the Arizona Cardinals don't want you? Like, we're bad, but we still don't want you.
2: He got paid. Maybe he doesn't love football. I've said it before. Your dad's a Hall of Famer. You're supposed to play football. You're good at football. Do you love it? Yeah, Dylan.
4: Yeah, even like, and this is for sure not a fair test, but like the body language wise, sometimes you just look and it's like, I don't know if you're reading into it, but it just doesn't seem like his heart was maybe in it. I mean, you're on the Cardinals, so I'll give you a little bit of grace there, but.
2: Is something going to change with him because he's there with C.J. Stroud, his former teammate?
4: I mean, he'll probably have less targets, actually. I think they have some guys who can catch the ball in Houston. I mean, obviously, Cardinals have McBride, but.
2: By the way, that Trey McBride catch?
4: Unreal.
2: And I, you know, the official right there, and I initially saw it in real time, and I go, oh, looked like he got 1 foot in. But if you're looking at that where you go, no, he's got both feet in, and they got the call right. Now, there's somebody who plays. Like, it feels like every down means something to him. Yes, Ray.
5: We kind of have our new Gronk and Kelsey with him and Brock Bowers. I feel like this is the best the tight end position has been in a long time.
2: Yes, Dylan.
4: With Marvin Harrison Jr., though, I mean, sometimes is it just as simple as like a change of scenery? Like, maybe it's not even the team situation is all that different, but just kind of, I don't know, whether it's like lifestyle.
2: But that happens with quarterbacks.
4: Yeah.
2: I don't know if we see that as much with other positions where you go, man, I got to get out of here. I'm going to be great. You know, and Randy Moss doesn't count because he was going to be great no matter what. Yes, Marvin.
6: We said that about, what's that man? Clay Chasepool? Chase Claypool?
5: Chase Claypool. I like Chase Claypool. Line at the Malone.
4: Clay.
6: Like we thought a change of scenery would help him because he was so talented. And it was always the scariest thing in pro sports is if that guy ever puts it all together.
2: Yeah. Maybe you should change his name.
4: Clay Chasepool.
6: I was like, it's one of these.
2: Yeah. Yes, Dylan.
4: But I mean, like, if you were to ask yourself, would you rather be on the Texans or the Cardinals?
2: The Texans, I guess.
4: Yeah, so it is a better situation. I'm not saying that, like, the tangible aspects of it might line up right now, but who knows? I feel like it's a wait and see what happens thing before kind of just declaring it meh.
2: Well, no, I mean, they gave up a second round pick for him.
4: So that seems steep at the time.
2: Yes, it does. But maybe a change of scenery, maybe C.J. Stroud pushing him a little bit, and maybe you get something out of him. That was one of those can't miss. I don't care who you are, you can miss. There's been a lot of can't misses who missed. Yes, Mark.
6: I already feel bad for Jeremiah Smith coming into the draft in April because people were going to say, oh, he can't miss. Wait, what happened with Marvin Harrison Jr.?
2: Well, they're going to go, is he more Jackson Smith and Jigma or Marvin Harrison Jr. the third? David in Ohio. Hi, David. Welcome back.
7: Hey, what's going on, Dan? Got a best and worst of the weekend for you.
2: Okay.
7: Best of the weekend, Kentucky takes down Lane Kiffin and LSU 35-34 in overtime. Kentucky has beaten two AP top 10 teams this season, Texas A&M and LSU, winning consecutive games by the exact same score, 35-34. And the Commanders' clock management, don't know what to say there. That was terrible. So,
2: thank you, David. Malik Nabers had 11 catches. Isaiah Likely had 11 catches. When's the last time you had two receivers or receiver tight end teammates to have at least 11 catches, 90 yards, and a receiving touchdown in the same game? Justin Jefferson and TJ Hawkinson in 2022. Stat of the day, stat of the day, stat of the day, stat of the day. Here comes that
8: what?
2: Stat of the day. All righty. We'll take a break. More phone calls coming up. The defensive coordinator for the Falcons was Richard Smith. Richard Smith. He got reassigned after that, I believe. Believe got reassigned. Yes, Dylan.
4: Is that like getting DFA'd in baseball? He got designated for assignment, and that assignment was not defensive coordinator.
2: Yes. What's my new assignment?
4: It ain't that.
2: Yeah. All right, we'll take a break back after this. ChatGPT is a new agent for bigger multi-step projects. 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You know who is in love with this? The big German. 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
17: Marvin, we went 2 hours and 22 minutes
0: without saying, you know, this could be a Super Bowl matchup between the Bills and the Rams tonight.
7: I'm really sorry. I couldn't help myself. Come on, get up.
17: Get it together, guys.
0: You know, this could be a Super Bowl matchup. Yeah, yeah, it can.
7: Possible Super matchup?
0: One's in the AFC, one's in the NFC. Now, if they were both in the same conference, then no, it couldn't be a Super Bowl matchup. Potential one. Yes, Todd, what's wrong?
18: No, I was thinking of just during the commercial break, we're thinking about headlines, making the headline tomorrow or today thing.
0: Do you want to write tomorrow's headline today?
18: Why not?
0: Are you ready to go?
18: I think so.
0: Okay.
18: So far, so good. Nobody circles the wagons like the Los Angeles Rams.
0: But the Rams don't circle the wagon.
18: It doesn't matter.
0: The Buffalo Bills
18: do. I know they do. But on this particular occasion tonight, it's going to be shocking when the Rams circle the wagons. It's going to be very strange that they do that.
0: Okay.
18: You do it better than me. I don't know why I'm bothering. You're much better Chris Berman in person.
0: I know, but why are you making fun of Chris Berman?
18: It's not making fun. I'm trying to do the impersonation.
0: Yeah, but that's not... It wasn't...
18: So far, so good for the Rams, now 3-2. And now I'm laughing. We can move on now. I think Dylan's got one. Dylan, what do you got?
17: Thanks, Todd.
0: Yes, Ray.
19: I got one here.
0: Oh!
19: I Corumba. Bills roll Rams.
17: Oh.
19: Blake Corum. Corumba.
0: No.
19: Oh, that's good.
0: That's
19: Dan.
0: Terrible.
18: Corumba is what you should have said.
17: But Dan, I have one.
0: Yes.
17: Rams beat Bills in possible Super Bowl matchup. That could be a real one.
0: It absolutely. Yes, Marvin.
7: Dylan stole mine.
0: Oh, he did?
17: Got him.
0: Yeah. Ray stole mine.
19: I Corumba.
0: It's terrible.
19: Play Quorum.
0: No, it's terrible.
19: I Corumba.
0: I got that, but it's terrible.
17: I Corumba.
0: What?
18: Puka Nakua. Nice win for the Rams. Wow, a little Al Pacino one. Why not?
0: Devin in Kentucky. Hi, Devin.
20: Hey, DP. I got a best of weekend, worst of weekend, and a quick baseball question.
0: All right.
20: Best weekend, definitely Kentucky over LSU, and Jeremiah Smith dominating Maryland. Worst weekend, I got to go to the Eagles, or Todd's impression right there is pretty rough. Quick question would be, do you think the Dodgers had a successful approach against Mizorowski, even though they lost?
0: What do you mean by approach?
20: So their plate approach, like they kind of shorten up their swings a little bit, and they work the count really well against him, I thought.
0: Well, I mean, I'm a big proponent of putting the ball in play. Like the White Sox got bounced. Would they strike out 21 times over the weekend? And just put the ball in play. Make something happen. And against Mizorowski and the rest of that staff, I mean, give credit to that pitching staff. Did a great job. But if you want to say, hey, don't change your approach, okay, you're going to swing and he's throwing really, really hard, harder than anybody else in baseball. Ohtani is not playing well. Like, you know, your left-handed bats should have been able to help you a little bit. Muncy, Freeman, and Ohtani is just kind of up there. It almost feels like he's up there just to, I don't know, maybe send a message that he could still hit a home run. But he just doesn't seem like he is anywhere near what he normally is. Yes, Mark.
7: Also, reminder for tonight in the ALCS, the Guardians, everybody, they're the former Indians. I've gotten two different questions. Who are the Guardians? The former Cleveland Indians.
0: Yoshinobu Yamamoto, he goes for tonight, game two. He had a complete game last year in the postseason, allowing one run and three hits. He struck out seven. It'll be fun. It'll be fun. You know, I love watching him. By the way, Tampa, this Junior Caminero, who was an MVP candidate, he was traded from Cleveland to Tampa. This is 2021 that he got traded. And a lot of times we notice the guy who got traded or the guys because we might recognize their names. It's the prospects where you go, oh, yeah. You got that guy. Like Pete Crow Armstrong got traded to the Cubs by the Mets. But at the time, I don't know if anybody went, oh, my God, did they get a steal? But Caminero is proven to be really, really good, an MVP candidate. Yes, Ray?
19: Yeah, they got Thomas Myers back in that trade, and his ERA is over 5.
0: That's not good.
19: No, it's not good.
0: Yeah. Yes, Todd?
2: Would the Guardians and Rays be better off from a rating standpoint playing today at 2 in the afternoon instead of on top of Bills-Rams?
0: Yeah. Yeah, sure. Why not?
2: They should move it right now.
0: The White Sox struck out 19 times in Game 3. Two games later, they broke that record. They struck out 21 times.
21: Start of the day, we love your heart.

0: Thank you, Pandora. The White Sox on Saturday night swung and missed 80 times. They put 9 balls in play. I'm waiting for the analytics to help me understand how this is great winning baseball, because it's not. Put the ball in play. And it's almost like you'd have to teach a whole new generation of, no, don't swing really, really hard. Yeah, go the other way with that pitch. Hey, maybe lay down a bunt. How about a sacrifice bunt? How about moving the runner over? Like, just little things. See, I could do the little things. I couldn't do the big things when I played. Yes, Marvin.
1: The White Sox lost their goodwill that they gained over the season in a weekend.
0: How do you strike out 21 times?
1: In one game?
0: Yes. Yeah. 19 times. That was the record. 2 games later, they broke the record. They struck out 21 times. I was at a wedding over the weekend. Guy comes up to me and he goes, who do you like, Guardians or White Sox? And I said, I couldn't care less. He goes, wait, you're not rooting for anybody? I go, no, I'm at the point now that I'm rooting for the Guardians because the White Sox blew this. He goes, well, I know somebody whose nephew is pitching for the White Sox. I go, well, I hope he does well. Sorry, I wasn't up on my White Sox baseball when I needed to be at a reception. I'm trying to get my drink on, and I got yelled at for smoking a cigar.
2: Bad boy.
0: But I didn't do it at the reception. It was outside of the tent, and I'm 3/4 of a way through this. My father blew. Like, I'm having a good night. Got tequila, a little grapefruit in there. Outside, nobody's bothering me. And all of a sudden, person comes up, you can't smoke here. I said, why? Well, I have been for the last half hour. Like, where have you been? And she goes, you have to go to the parking lot. And I'm like, okay. How about I just put out my cigar? And then she goes, you can. But if you want to smoke, you have to go out to the parking lot. I go, all right, all right. I said, you know, it's 50 degrees out. I don't think any harm's going to happen. And a cigar, unlike a cigarette, that'll kind of just fade into the earth, into the soil. Yes, Dylan.
2: What? Like, you were outside. What was the issue? I assume you were not indoors smoking.
0: No. But I was outside the tent.
2: Yeah, what's the... I'm confused as to what the issue is.
0: I don't know. But I got scolded. Mm. Thankfully, only scolded in front of me, not others. But the number of people came up saying, man, that cigar smells good. You got another one? I go, no, that's all I got.
2: Can't smoke here, actually.
0: Yeah. Yes, Todd.
3: You're a very personable person, but sometimes you're not in the mood to, you know, someone comes up to you at a party and they want to talk about the middle relievers of the Royals or whatever. So do you have a vibe or have any kind of facial expression that would let people know that you want to kind of be left alone at the party and not just talk sports just because of your sports career background?
0: Well, I ran into a table and the guy and his son stood up and they said, you know, if you get some time, we'd love to talk sports. And then his wife and daughter said, and we would love to talk to you about the Sandler movies. So I went, note to self, stay away from that table tonight. I mean, I'll answer questions if I'm getting a drink, but, you know, I'm there with my wife, you know, we're killing it, we're dancing up a storm, you know.
3: Were you?
0: You know, the dance floor was packed. It was wall to wall.
1: No, were you dancing up a storm?
0: No, I tried to, but there was no room for me.
2: Got to work your way into the middle, Dan.
0: I know, but I was worried. You get stuck in the middle, and then all of a sudden they single you out, and then all of a sudden you're breakdancing, and I would have been like the woman in the Olympics with the breakdancing.
2: Ray Gun.
0: Yeah, Ray Gun.
1: I thought you would have been like the guy at the end of Footloose.
0: No.
1: They weren't allowed to dance, but in 1 hour and 30 minutes, they turned into Turbo and Ozone. I was like, my goodness, this is amazing.
0: Let's dance!
1: They're not going to let us dance, but we're...
0: Yes. Yes, Dylan.
2: A movie rec, the Ray Gun documentary that's on Netflix.
0: Yeah.
2: I believe it's an Untold. It's pretty awesome. I definitely would. I'd watch it. It is great. All of the just the number of steps that, like, missteps that had to take place for her to reach the Olympics.
0: Yeah.
2: It's legendary.
0: Yes, Todd.
3: How do you politely respond to someone who says, what do you think of my Grizzlies this year? And you're not in the mood to talk sports. You're certainly not in the mood to talk about the Memphis Grizzlies. So what do you do there?
0: I just say, you know what? Let me wait till the season starts, get a better idea. Ja Morant not there. You know, let's see, you know, what the lineup looks like.
3: Thanks, Dad. We should go out sometime. You play golf?
0: No, when the guy, it felt like, wanted to spend 15, 20 minutes, 30 minutes just talking sports. And, you know, I'm sorry, that just wasn't the time or place. I'm usually pretty good that if you go out in public, I always say if you go out, then expect somebody to maybe ask you a question. I went to Starbucks. Guy goes, hey. Like, he doesn't introduce himself. He just says, hey, what do you think of the Valkyries? And I go,
2: that had to have not been a real question.
0: No, it was. No, he asked me about the WNBA team in San Francisco, the Valkyries. I go, hey, man, they got depth and they can play defense. And he goes, yeah, yeah. He goes, and they knocked off the Aces. And I go, yes, they did. Yes, Todd.
3: You're throwing a, they need to share the ball a little more, though. Get a little, you know.
0: No. I just
3: shoot a little too much.
0: I told him what he probably already knew if he's a fan of the Valkyries. They are a deep team and they play really, really good defense. Yes, Marvin.
1: I do love wearing hats sometimes because I'm not a fan of any of the teams that I have hats on. And the hat I'm wearing right now is a Pittsburgh Pirates hat. And a person in Chili's comes up and they're like, Pittsburgh this year. And I was like, yeah, here's the trick. Man, if their bullpen can get it together. He's like, yeah, exactly. I was like, see?
0: Yes, Ray.
4: Do you have any thoughts on the Toledo Mud Hens this year, Dan?
0: Oh, man, you throw out the records.
2: Bullpen, got to fix the bullpen.
0: Yeah, when you get into the MAC play, I mean, you know, it's up for grabs. Yes, Dylan.
2: But I feel like a lot of times people ask you these things, not because they're curious about information. They want you to corroborate what they already think, yeah, right? They're like, yeah, how about the Reds? You're like, they've got some spunk. They're like, thank you, and then move on.
0: No, I usually say, well, what do you think?
2: Then you get them.
0: And then they give me the answer that I give back to them.
3: You've done that to me many times. I do not like it.
2: What do you think, Todd?
0: I do that to you. Because I think you have something you want to tell me. And that's why I just turn it back so you can tell me what you want to tell
3: me. You're probably right. I instigated in such a way to make it about me. And then you set me up for my next day.
0: Thomas in Philly. Hi, Thomas. What do you have for me?
5: Hey, how you guys doing? Hey. Big fan of the show.
0: Thank you, Thomas.
5: I had a question because I noticed this morning on the Carolina Hurricanes official Twitter, I'm not calling it X, sorry, it's Twitter, their official page calling out Philadelphia's team, like, for losing.
0: Yeah.
5: That they've beaten us twice in the last, I want to say, week and a half. And that's more wins than all of our teams have had or whatever. And is it weird to me or anyone else that an actual Twitter page calls out a whole fan base?
0: I'm not on Twitter, so I don't know what is normal or protocol here. I know the fire Tockett, Rick Tockett, the Flyers head coach, they had the chant of firing him. Eagles in dramatic fashion, losing a couple of weeks in a row. No Saquon Barkley there. But it just feels, I don't know why it feels so tenuous. This whole Sirianni, Jalen Hurts, I hate the fact that it does sound week to week, but it does sound week to week. Yes, Marvin.
1: It's because of the way they've been losing. I think that's putting more pressure on Sirianni and Hurts.
0: Yeah. And I said Jalen Hurts isn't a great regular season quarterback, but I've seen him in the postseason, and you know, that to me will override that he is probably a little better than average regular season quarterback. Yes, Dylan.
2: I mean, it's for a team that won their first Super Bowl not that long ago, they have a pretty quick trigger. Like, Doug Peterson was out, what, 2 years after they won the Super Bowl?
0: Yeah.
2: So it does kind of feel like you're rarely playing with borrowed time there if you're the head coach.
0: Whit in Texas. Hi, Whit. What do you have for me?
6: Thanks for taking my call, Dan. Happy belated birthday, Fritz. Sidebar. Best and worst. Betts is playing in a golf tournament with friends this weekend. It's good to get out and miss some putts. The worst, who has it worse than the Texas Longhorn Nation today? ... Nobody. Red River Shootout, record's always out the door at that game. It's 4th-and-2 on the 35-yard line. Why don't you put your faith in the Manning dynasty and spell Redemption Arch in that moment? Go for it. Get your money and your hype's worth. And that offense looked worse than the midterm political ads that we've seen the last couple months. But, Dan, that being said, this brings me to a question. Everybody that goes to Texas or roots for that team has been asking the same question since he's been there. At what point does Steve Sarkisian let go of the play calling, man, and just be a head coach? One of my biggest pet peeves in any sport is these coaches that think that they can manage a team, manage the game, personnel, and can also call plays and be able to do both effectively.
0: Well, if I look at the offense, they're 39th in scoring. And, you know, keep in mind, you factor in those games that they won where they blew out a couple of teams. 58th in yards per game. Third down conversion, they're 38th in the country. They got Arch Manning. Steve Sarkisian is supposed to be an offensive genius. I just haven't seen it. You know, you start to look at the Eagles. You're blown out by the Bears and Case Keenum. You blow a lead against the Rams. And then last second collapse against the Jags. Like, this is kind of leading towards somebody making a big decision there in Philadelphia. At least it feels that way. Yes, Ray.
4: 2 first-round picks for the Eagles in 2028, too. And Jalen Hurts, they have an out after with his contract.
0: Yeah.
4: That's not helping their case right now.
0: Robert in San Antonio, then we'll take a break. Hi, Robert.
7: Pete, thanks for taking my call. Yep. Just wanted to see if I could give my best. I don't really have a worst this weekend. I have 2 best, actually. First one's going to be, again, another week of a Viking victory, Dan. I mean, defense is holding up just to give enough time for the offense to come around. Justin Jefferson with a sick touchdown catch in his home state. And my second best is going to be my Indians. Low-key, Jose Ramirez, man, he's getting it done for us. I just think he's super special. Hopefully we can keep him, can finish his career as a Guardian.
0: Yep. Guardians there, Robert. Guardians. Now, I did not know this. I didn't even know they kept track of this. Jose Ramirez hit a 2-run homer on a pitch that was 0.74 feet above ground. That's the lowest pitch hit for a postseason home run since they started tracking this in 2008.

0: Yeah, Ray.
1: I'd love to take a guess here and say the person who did that before him was Vlad Guerrero.
2: I'm going to take a guess and say Manny Ramirez. I think Manny hit a pitch that had dirt on it from touching the dirt as it was delivered, and he hit a home run.
3: I feel like it bounced off the ground.
2: Did it?
3: That's how it looked.
2: Okay. 0.74. Like, that would, I mean, feet? How low is that? Manny Ramirez hit one that was just off the dirt. Now, I don't know what year that was when Manny was being Manny. Yes, Dylan?
4: I could maybe see Ichiro with one of those little slappers just out, like, you know, ball basically in the dirt and him just whacking and taking off. I don't know if he was in there.
2: What's for a home run?
4: Oh, then never mind.
2: Thank you. Thank you, Dylan.
4: But if it was just a hit,
2: yeah,
4: then Ichiro.
2: All right. Thank you. Yes, Todd.
5: Where does that rank in the list of top analytical pieces of information? But I better not throw it almost into the ground where he's going to hit a home run, this guy.
2: That's wild. Yeah. So, Jose Ramirez, Manny Ramirez. Mm-hmm. How about we take a break? Last call for phone calls. What we learn, what's in store tomorrow, right after this.

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14: 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I thought that was how it had to be. 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They told me about new medications that weren't around back when I was diagnosed. 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

0: Daryl Hall's birthday today.
1: 80. How old am I?
0: Is Daryl Hall 80?
1: 80. That's crazy, right?
0: He looks good for 80. Do you think John Oates sent him a birthday card?
1: I'm going to say no, unfortunately, which makes me very sad.
0: Yes, Marvin.
2: Yes. Correction. Daryl Hall was born October 11th, so his birthday was yesterday, 1946. He is 80 years old today.
0: Dang.
2: He does look good.
0: He does.
2: But money is the best lotion.
0: You think?
2: Oh, it's a great moisturizer.
0: He's got good hair. He's got really good hair. Yes, Dylan.
3: You can buy new hair.
0: Yeah, but that's real hair.
3: You don't know that.
0: Yeah, I do.
3: You asked him?
0: I've seen him in person.
3: You can't. They're pretty. They've gotten good. When I get it done, Dan, you're going to have no clue.
0: When are you going to get it done?
3: I don't know. We'll figure that out.
0: I'd start soon.
1: Wow. Soon? Come on now.
3: You hear that, Todd?
1: I don't like that. I don't like when he says things like that.
0: By the way, who has thrown more shutout innings? Your wife?
1: Wow, piling on a little bit on my birthday.
0: I just, I felt bad for you because you intimated that you wanted intimacy and it didn't go well.
1: I was fully expecting, and all of a sudden we're late at my brother's house for dinner and she's got a pack and didn't even make a reference to it, I'll make it up to you next week. There's just kind of, okay, gotta go. Got packing to do. Wow, I guess it's just me and Dateline NBC tonight.
0: Yeah.
1: Like every other Friday night.
0: Yeah, she's thrown some shutout innings. She's approaching Oral Hershiser.
1: Me and Keith Morrison.
0: That's the only Oral.
1: Wow. Now it's getting personal.
2: That's where you draw the line, Fritzy?
1: Yeah, we all have our line. That was mine.
0: Big-time celebrity Ross Tucker will be on the show coming up tomorrow. Final results of the poll question. Dylan, what do you have for me?
3: Todd getting no Hershiser. Who you got tonight, Bills or Rams? 57% are taking, Dan. You want to guess?
0: The Rams.
3: The Bills.
0: Oh, okay.
3: So I'll be taking the Rams.
0: All right. And giving the points?
3: Yeah, I'm going to give the 3.5.
0: All right. Ben in South Carolina. Welcome back, Ben.
4: Hey, Dan. There's a favorite caller we all will miss. Not to acknowledge his impact would be remiss. He was there from the start, gave the show a big heart. On each call, he showed us how it's done. Thank you, Chris.
0: Thank you, Ben. Jennifer in Florida. Hi, Jennifer.
5: Hi, Dan. I'm so excited to be on the phone with you. Big fan of you guys. All you guys are wonderful. I just wanted to see if you guys had noticed that Jason Kelce, when he calls for an Eagles game like he did in London yesterday, I am from Florida and I'm rooting for Jacksonville, and it was really annoying to hear him keep saying, we, my team, I thought you're supposed to be impartial.
0: No, I don't think that if you're a former player or coach, if you're a former player, it'd be really difficult. And the lines are blurred now where it feels like everybody wants to tell you their allegiance. On SportsCenter, I know who everybody roots for. I never wanted to let you know, even when I was rooting for somebody, that's not part of the game. Like, you got to be unbiased. But Jason, I don't have a problem with that. Yes, Marvin.
2: You told Drew Brees not to say we when he was on here last week.
0: Yeah. I mean, I would say that to you. Don't do it. But you're probably going to do it. And I understand if you do. But when I got to ESPN, I shed all my allegiances. I just thought that's the only way you can go about this job. And I truly miss being a fan. I truly miss the high highs and the low lows.

0: thing once you're retired. It's like no, there's no before or after.
1: No. All right.
2: Todd, what'd you learn today?
3: Joe in the Bay joined us and proceeded to give us his initial takes in Espanol, but I was able to translate that for you.
2: Dylan.
0: Oral Hershiser not visiting the Fritz household.
2: Marvin.
4: Todd is bilingual.
2: Big Day Ray.
5: Apparently you can't smoke outside anymore.
2: A cigar. Todd, what do I learn?
3: Chase Daniel says how the Eagles handled the final second of that game in London against the Jags is coaching malpractice.
2: Time to...
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2: 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Have a great day. Talk to you tomorrow.
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13: Mike Ditka was, in the history of NFL coaches, the toughest of the tough guys. 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
13: Okay, here we go. Oh, we got a Monday show, baby. We got a Monday show. We are live. We're in Chicago. It's the Herd, wherever you may be. Whatever platform, however you may be watching or listening. Thanks for making us part of your day. If I had told you before the weekend started, Seahawks 49ers, 7 turnovers. You're like, yeah, I don't care. That was 3 hours and 45 minutes of fantastic football. Toughness, coaching, the crowd, resilience. I mean, if you go look, those are the two best teams in the league. We don't even have to argue about it. Those are the two best teams in the league. I don't even care about the 7 turnovers. If you go look at the box score, first downs, time of possession, total yards, it was a heavyweight prize fight. I mean, it was just unbelievable. For San Francisco, we said it Friday. It was one of my picks. I like San Francisco. They got bullied by the Seahawks twice last year, humiliated. And San Francisco takes pride in toughness. And they got punched in the forehead last year. And they came out. And they were on fire. They came out on fire. And the game came down to basically Cooper Kupp on the sideline. I mean, it's a judgment call. That's a perfect way for it to end. San Francisco wins barely. But between these teams, it felt like an NFC all-star game. I mean, San Francisco alone, Mike Evans is going to make the Hall of Fame. Trent is. Kittle is. Fred Warner is. Christian McCaffrey is. Now, they're old, and they hobble around, and they're limping half the time. But the key to this new San Francisco team is Mike Evans. He brings a new dynamic to the team. We all know this. The Niners have old guys that get beat up. They'd become incredibly over-reliant on Christian McCaffrey, who had 413 touches last year, a career high. And it's like, okay, guys, he gets banged up. Give McCaffrey a break. So Mike Evans has been dialed in day one with Brock Purdy, completely dialed in. And here's what I like about Mike Evans. What the Niners do really, really well is scheme stuff open. That's why you're always like, how's Kittle so open? How's Christian McCaffrey? How's Debo so open? That's what they do better than anybody. They scheme guys open. But Mike Evans isn't, that's not necessary. Because when you face Seattle, A, they're so young, twitchy, and fast. Even if you scheme it open, they have catch-up speed. You know, you'll get 12 yards against everybody else. Seattle, you get 5. The second thing is Seattle will sniff out a lot of your schemes because they have maybe the best young defensive coach. So you can't just scheme your way going to Seattle and win. You gotta win mano a mano. You gotta win guy on guy, talent on talent. And Seattle has an answer for everybody. And they didn't have an answer for Mike Evans. It's like, yeah, we got an NBA guy on the sideline. Throw it up for him. They couldn't stop him. And I got to say, Brock Purdy was absolutely sensational late in the game. He had two bad breaks go against him. There was a grounding call that was horrific. I mean, that was one of the worst calls of the day by any officiating crew. And then he gets a touchdown, but Seattle called a timeout, so it negated it. Didn't matter. Marched them right down, undeterred, got a touchdown. I thought Brock Purdy's decision-making on a couple of those drives late were fantastic. I mean, Seattle had a choppy first half, a bunch of turnovers, and then San Francisco, you know, takes command. That Seattle shows incredible resilience to come back. Bang on Sam Darnold all you want. I mean, if JSN doesn't drop that ball, they're probably going in to win the game. But there was a lot of a bad football around the NFL, like a lot of bad game management. I don't care about the seven turnovers. That was fantastic. San Francisco's a little older. You cross your fingers on their health. Seattle's a little younger. San Francisco driven by a brilliant scheme-centric offensive coach. The Seahawks driven by a brilliant, aggressive defensive coach. But what you watch for 3.5 hours is this is the way the game's supposed to be played. It was just collisions and intensity and physicality and toughness, great coaching. And quarterback, hey, listen, when you play against defenses like this, you know, Brock Purdy had a bad pick. Darnold had a couple. This isn't perfect. You go be perfect against the Jets. You can be perfect against bad football teams. You play the Niners, you play the Seahawks in Seattle, you're not going to be perfect. You know, Fred Warner's going to punch a ball out if you play the Niners. That's just the way it's going to go. So I'm sitting there watching this, and I'm like, you know, you just said Thursday or Friday, seven turnovers. Ugh. To me, it's like that's what football should be. Flawed, drama, intensity, toughness. And Mike Evans, scheme or not, Seattle couldn't stop him. Here's Shanny after.
4: When you get the right looks and Brock can recognize it, he goes there and he did it a lot today. You know, they do a really good job with their coverages, when to take people away and stuff like that. But every time they didn't, I felt like Brock found it and Mike rewarded him for it. Mike and Brock to be able to get us back in there with some explosives and be able to get in the end zone was huge. That's exactly why he's here.
13: Well, the surprise of the weekend, I guess the Packers aren't dead. We learned two things about the Packers-Bears game. One, Green Bay stabilized their season. And number two, the Bears need to get Caleb Williams back. Nothing against Tyson Bagent, but you can only drive in a spare tire so long. He's a backup. You know, he's a Division II guy that's undrafted. He's had six starts in the NFL. Four of the six, he's had more interceptions than touchdowns. You know, this game was about Jordan Love. Is he ever going to be Favre? Is he ever going to be Aaron Rodgers? I don't know. But you can see why they love him. I mean, first of all, they've drafted wide receiver very, very well. That's why they can let go of guys like Wicks. That's why they can win when Reed's banged up or Romeo Doubs doesn't turn out to be the player they thought. But I said it last week. Chicago's dominance in time of possession because of their run game with Ben Johnson has masked a reality about the Bears. It's not a very good secondary. They got a rookie out of Oregon at safety. He's going to be a really, really good player. Malik Muhammad from Texas, rookie, could be a better player. But I mean, right now, their pass rush isn't bad. But you can tell when you watched the Packers yesterday what Matt LaFleur was preaching all week at practice. This is what we call an intentional game plan. They're like, fellas, we're going to attack their corners because our receivers are better than their corners. And Jordan Love, and he does this every year, is Mr. October. Forget Reggie Jackson. Jordan Love is Mr. October. He struggles every September. And I mean, he throws as effortless and as beautiful a deep ball as the league has. So he completed, and it was weird to watch this. You ever watch it and you're watching the red zone and they're showing highlights and you're like, is that a replay or did they just do that again? They had six completions over 25 yards. I thought it was 10. They just kept going back and back and back. So it was very much for Green Bay a rinse and repeat performance. They clearly found something in the film. They're like, Watson is going to beat him over the top, and we're just going to keep doing it over and over and over. And the Packers hadn't run the ball particularly well. So, and for the record, the two times the Chicago Bears this year have played a team with a good quarterback and very capable big receivers. Carolina scored 37 on the Bears That was week one. And Green Bay yesterday scores 31 on the Bears. So you, if you got a quarterback and big receivers that can go deep and beat average corners, Carolina, we talked about Carolina last year, what they did to the Rams. They gave the Rams, who had bad corners last year, fits. This ended up being a very intentional, very impressive. And so now, today, this morning, Green Bay is 3-2, and they're saying, we're getting Micah back real quick. But the Bears are 3-2, and they're like, we're getting Caleb back real quick. And they need him. Again, you can only drive in a spare tire so long. Here's Ben Johnson on the performance of his quarterbacks.
6: Credit to Green Bay. They came out. We knew we were going to get their best shot, and we sure did. And, you know, I thought we had our opportunities to get back into that game, and we didn't maximize those opportunities. Tyson just could never feel like he got in a rhythm here today. And so we'll look at why that was the case. And you know, the second interception happened, and we just felt like let's give Case a chance out there and see if we get different results.
13: Yeah, that was what you call humble pie for the Chicago Bears. So tonight's a great one. Rams hosting the Buffalo Bills, game two of the World Series. Brewers, low payroll Brewers. What do you know? A lot of low payroll success in baseball. J-Mac, I will say that San Francisco-Seattle game was, you know, whenever you watch a great football game, like with two really, really good teams. And I was talking to our buddy John Middlecoff when Big Ben was in his prime and the Ravens were great. They'd have these rivalry matchups and they looked and sounded different than other games. Like even the warmups, even the pregame, it was like, and when you got Greenlaw's going to the sideline and he's battling and headbutting people. And I'm like, okay, this is not Carolina against the Saints. Like this thing feels, it felt like a playoff game. Did it not?
7: Pretty much. I mean, Seattle doesn't feel right now like the defending Super Bowl champs.
13: That's no, can't
7: 3 weeks
13: run the ball.
7: In a row. They've given up a lot. And, you know, frankly, Sam Darnold without that run game looked pedestrian at best.
13: By the way, they
7: need Zach Charbonnet back.
13: They're missing their top two running backs. By the way, let me give you a quarterback. The previous 2 years without a run game, who struggled? Patrick Mahomes. The bottom line is, it's not like the Seahawks are missing like a guy. They're missing their two top running backs. They got an undrafted guy and a guy you don't trust because he fumbles too much. Like, they don't have a run game. That's why I said Friday, like, this was one of my favorite choices. I'm like, San Francisco's run game is exceptional. Seattle doesn't have one. And so now you're going to put, when a great quarterback, it doesn't matter who it is, when it's like, okay, you've got to throw and you're going to be in 3rd and 6, not 3rd and 2. It totally changes everything.
7: Yeah.
13: And then, by the way, you got a running back that fumbles in the end zone.
7: Ooh-wee, that was bad. By the way, Jalen Hurts lost his 3rd string running back. Saquon Barkley's out.
13: Yeah.
7: Eagles, they have like 300 yards of offense, I think, in the last 2 weeks combined.
13: But I will say this. They should have won that game because Liam Cohen's a great coach in Jacksonville, and he had his worst game as a coach.
7: It was awful. By the way, are we going to do any Jets today? Because when we were talking yesterday, I had to drop the phone in the middle when the Browns screwed up the punt. I was so excited, Colin.
13: I will say this. That was entertaining.
7: Oh.
13: Those aren't great teams, but Cleveland Jets was entertaining.
7: Oh, yeah.
13: Everything and everybody has a zone they're trying to get to. 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
13: 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Yeah, I've been talking about this last week. Owners are now richer than ever, more impulsive, and so you're constantly changing coordinators and coaches. And I think we have some people right now that should not be head coaches in the NFL and in previous generations would not have been. But everybody gets fired faster now. Everybody reacts too quickly. We got coordinators like the one in Dallas. He's just not ready yet. Could be in 2 years. He's not ready yet. So Philadelphia, stop me if you've heard this before. The Eagles and Nick Sirianni were dreadful with clock management. So first of all, it was typical Philadelphia. Three and out, three and out, three and out. You know, second half late in the game. This is what they are. It's embarrassing. It's been like this for 2 years. But the Eagles fought their butts off. We can look at some highlights. Jalen Hurts is moving them downfield. Again, Hurts is, I mean, every year it's a different coordinator because Sirianni can't design or call plays. I'm not sure what he does. They fought their way down the field. Courageously, again, it was a parade of three and outs, but they took the lead with 0.08 seconds left. So Sirianni, congrats to Philly. You got to win, right? There's 8 seconds left. So Sirianni allows, he kicks the ball and he makes it returnable. This guy's got a strong leg. Kick it out of the end zone. Jags have no timeout. Force them to use time off the clock. They got no timeouts left. Instead, the guy gets a big return. Cam Little comes in, one of the probably the strongest leg in the NFL, and boots it. I mean, this was the clumsiest exit in England since Brexit. What in the name of bad clock management are you doing? By the way, the last week, third quarter, led by 10, they went for it in a fourth down at his own 38. Like, he doesn't call plays. He doesn't design plays. So at least be great situationally. Whiff, whiff. Here, Sirianni, to his credit, manned up and acknowledged he blew it.
3: Our guys fought their butts off today. Defense had an outstanding game, keeping us in that game. Offense did enough at the end to go win us that game. Special teams did a nice job kicking there. You know, I didn't make the right decision, and I lost us that game. And that's what I said to our guys. And what hurts there is that, you know, the guys fought so hard, and then I don't make the decision that, you know, that I should make at the end of the game, and I cost us that one, that game, and I put that fully on me.
13: What drives me nuts is you had all that time to think about it. You know, you go to a commercial, right? Philly taking the lead. They have time on the headset. You know, sometimes it's tough. Feels like you're a newspaper guy on deadline in the NFL. The clock is ticking. You got time. It's Cam Little. Do your homework. He's got a huge leg. You hadn't covered kicks very well. Okay, so then that wasn't shockingly the worst game management of the day, and I'm sure it's just a coincidence that the one NFL coach that wears his hat backwards on the sidelines has the most inexcusable clock snafu in the history of the league. NFL's 106 years old. I've never seen anything like I've seen in the Giant Washington game. They have no timeouts. What? Jaden Daniels, Dan Quinn, what are you doing? 27 all, clock's running. What? Spike the ball, do something, throw it out of bounds. I've never seen that. And by the way, so in the last couple of weeks alone, I've seen Sirianni butcher it, Dan Quinn butcher it. Todd Bowles did that 4th and 1, which analytically made no sense. Shoddy with the Cowboys. What do they all have in common? Todd Bowles, Shoddy, Dan Quinn, Sirianni. They're not top of the market guys. You got them cheap or you got them where they'd failed elsewhere. But in Philadelphia, for instance, Howie Roseman got burned by Chip Kelly in his mind. So he doesn't want to pay money to a guy like a Vrabel or a Sean Payton.
0: You know, when you hire a Vrabel or a Sean Payton or a Harbaugh like John Harbaugh, they got a point of view. They're going to push back on GMs. They're going to push back on ownership. They're not easy. Those are all the great coaches. So what we've seen is Schottenheimer feels like he's over his skis. Sirianni's over his skis. I think Todd Bowles is an elite defensive coordinator. By the way, I would hire Todd Bowles in 1 second to be my defensive coordinator. And by the way, every team that's undefeated right now in the league has a defensive coordinator that's a former head coach. Like these defensive guys, there's room for them. I'm not sure it's head coach all the time. But, you know, and nothing against Dan Quinn, but his success in Atlanta was tied to Kyle Shanahan when he was his OC. Shanny leaves, they never recover. So was that the best coach on the market? I don't know. I mean, it wasn't an awful hire, but you have seen over the last couple of weeks, terrible clock management. Brutal. And again, you know, Dan Quinn at least is owning it.
5: Leaving tonight with a tie feels like a loss. And the last sequence, you know, we throw it out of bounds, we clock it, you know, you give yourself a chance to kick it. And we pride ourselves on those moments at the end of the game. And after the first down run, you know, still trying to gain more for the kick. Right call is honestly, like, we can go clock it early. And don't put ourselves in that spot. And that is, that's my responsibility. Nobody else's.
0: For the record, these billionaires don't like to pay anybody, especially coaches. So they'll pay the quarterback or the star pass rusher or the star wide receiver. Hell, even Cincinnati paid money on players this year. But a lot of these billionaire owners, not all, not Robert Kraft, but a lot of them, they'll scrimp on coaching. They'll take a guy that failed the first time. I would, you know, with very few exceptions, I would hire an offensive coach. Very few exceptions. Stefanski, you know, is going to work eventually if Penix can stay healthy. But, and then there's GMs like Howie Roseman, who's probably the most powerful GM in the league, is Doug Peterson, you know, Nick Sirianni. Those guys aren't going to push back. Those guys got jobs that, you know, it wasn't like they were knocking down, everybody was knocking down their door. So I don't have a lot of sympathy for general managers who are protecting their power and owners who are cheap. I mean, you're going to have to spend money with Vrabel. You're going to have to spend money on John Harbaugh. You're going to have to spend money on Sean Payton. Some of that stuff is at Washington moment. I don't remember ever seeing anything like that ever. J-Mac with the news.
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7: Let's start with the NLCS. Dodgers take a 1-0 lead early against the Brewers, but it would not hold up. The Brewers bullpen was fantastic. And Milwaukee wins 2-1. Pretty good ending there. Mookie Betts had a chance with a couple runners on late in the ninth inning. But Milwaukee ultimately gets the win and they go up 1-0. I don't want to overreact, Colin. It's not a huge deal. Yamamoto goes tonight.
0: This is going to be a great series because Milwaukee is the Tampa of the National League, where they can single you to death. It's not about power, but they have great pitching too. And what did Tampa do against New York? They shut down their big bats, and also their pitching outdueled the Yankees' great starting pitching. And so that's a little bit of what you saw last night. I think this Dodger team is not winning games at the plate. So when they get outdueled, when one of their stars gets outdueled, they're in trouble. This has been a team, you know, Otani has struggled and been banged up. It is very reliant, on some big bats, and it's hard. Those big bats can be silenced with great pitching. So this series is going to look like this. You're going to get a lot of lower scoring, well-played games, but the Brewers play real defense, death by 1,000 cuts. They force you to play defense. And I mean, this is what it's going to look like. You're going to have 6 or 7 games. It's going to look just like this.
7: Yeah, it's a great night for LA sports. You get the Dodgers with Yamamoto tonight, 4:00 on Fox and FS1. And then, of course, the Rams, Bills later on in the evening. All right, let's move to the NFL. And Drake May has rebounded. He was on the struggle bus early. He rebounded big time against the Raiders this week. The Patriots, Colin, and a beatdown I didn't see coming. 45-17, just an all-around butt-kicking. Yeah. Raiders were never in this game. Well, Patriots did whatever they wanted. Remember, no A.J. Brown. Travion Henderson left injured. This was impressive. Here's Drake May after the win.
4: Yeah, I'm just proud of these guys for stepping up. I mean, offense, defense, overall as a football team, that's a, I think we talk about identity with identity with Coach Vrabel. I mean, that's a coach, Vrabel football team of stepping up, being ready to, you know, take advantage of your opportunity. And part of it in the first touchdown to pop, I'm back there, you know, credit offensive line eating a ham sandwich. So I got all day back there, and I think that's, you know, things I'm working on back there when I got time just to sit in there and find somebody open, and credit those big guys.
0: Well, first of all, people freaking out when Drake May struggled. It's like he didn't forget how to play football. I still don't love their offensive line. But it, in fairness to the Raiders, they came out of a ridiculously physical and emotional game from Kansas City. And, I mean, they really stood toe-to-toe with the Chiefs. It was a great NFL game. We said it was the best loss the Raiders had had in a decade. And it felt like, to me, they were a little flat. You fly out east. It's an early game. And they, you know, the numbers will tell you analytically, these West Coast teams that fly out for early games when they've come off a really big game the week before, they just don't, they don't do particularly well. I mean, we've seen the Seahawks lose to a backup quarterback against the Commanders. It is tough. And I just felt like, sometimes, Jason, you just don't, you don't bring it. Like, you just don't have the energy. Very early, couple series into the game, you're like, they had a couple of missed assignments defensively, the Raiders did, and you're like, yep, it's just not going to be there. It's not going to be there Sunday.
7: Patriots had a similar situation last week. Emotional game against the Bills. They win it late. That's why I stayed away from this. I didn't really know what to make of either team. Patriots, 8.1 yards per play, 530 yards of offense. Yeah. They're saying that some of the advanced stats have this as Drake May, one of the best games he's had in his career. So that says a lot. I don't want to go, I don't want to overreact, but hey, if the Bills lose tonight, we have a tie for first place in the AFC East. When everybody thought Buffalo was going to run away with it, remember 2 weeks ago?
0: Yeah. Well, tonight it's McVay against a rookie coach, Joe Brady. Vrabel is a veteran coach, rookie coach, Joe Brady. You and I have said, this, we're watching the experiment in Buffalo. They didn't go out and do a global search. They're like, we got this guy in a cubicle down the hallway. We're going to let him be the coach of Josh Allen. So it may work. Sometimes it works. I think tonight will give us another example of the best coaches in this league. And we saw it with Shanahan yesterday. The best coaches are manipulating these close games. And coaching's never been more important in any sport in America than NFL right now. And you give Josh Allen a coach who's never been a head coach. We'll see. Yeah. Tonight will be another tell.
7: We'll wrap up with the Pittsburgh Steelers. That was a rare no-sweat winner for us. Pittsburgh takes down Indy relatively easy fashion. Yeah. Aaron Rodgers was good. Jaylen Warren, I told you guys 2 weeks ago, he's the best player on the Steelers. And they fed him. 80-yard touchdown catch, 50-yard touchdown run. You see, there he is elusively breaking some tackles. I like the cut of his jib. He is a nice running back.
0: Well, Freiermuth, Bernard, Warren, Aaron moved pretty well. They said on the broadcast, Aaron had told the guys this was the best he had felt. You and I for years criticized the Steelers. We liked Tomlin, but they didn't have much of a nuance or a touch or a feel offensively. I think this team has a fairly low ceiling, but could you not argue this is the McCarthy factor? They're at least functional because they've always drafted well, but they look like a functional offense. What do I mean by that? They're getting the ball to the right people at the right time. Like, you know, I mean, like every, I mean, DK Metcalf, I think, is on the downward. But when you watch this game, it's like Warren, Bernard, Freiermuth, like, they're moving the pocket enough for Aaron. It looks very functional. And for years, the defense was functional with Tomlin. But we'd be like, why isn't the offensive line getting better? Why can't they consistently run the ball? Why don't they get it more, too? I kind of feel like this is the touch of McCarthy. He did it with Cooper Rush and Dak in Dallas. His offenses are going to be, he's going to squeeze more juice out of the offense than Tomlin did. And I think you're seeing it the last 3 weeks.
7: Yeah, and Steelers defense was very good. Jonathan Taylor could not get going.
0: Yeah.
7: I think we identified this. Colts coming off London, they looked a little sluggish in the second half. Just
0: it was
7: ran
0: the best
7: out of
0: bet
7: gas.
0: Of the week.
7: Yeah. So Pittsburgh wins. That division's interesting. So Browns lose, Ravens win, Bengals win. I thought I had a good grip on that division earlier. I don't know if Baltimore's the best. I mean, we saw what Penix did to most of them for most of the game. Pittsburgh could be the team in that division. It's not saying much, but again, the schedule's fortuitous. They're going to face a rookie quarterback this week on the road. I'm surprised that line's not higher. Then they got the Saints. The Saints are the most overrated team in the league. Tyler Shuck, give me a break, 95 yards passing. and then the rematch against the Browns at home. And you got to assume Pittsburgh goes into the bye, Colin, probably 6-2. And then they come out and then the schedule toughens up. So I think Pittsburgh's about to get hot here. I was impressed with
13: them. J-Mac LaNews.
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13: Well, when you're a parent and you're raising a kid, or you're a coach and you're developing a young quarterback, at some point there will be a reality check. Like, you think your son's going to be president and he may just be president of a fraternity, Tappa Tappa Kega. And that may be the top. And I watched Bo Nix, and Sean Payton took over play calling duties and they still punted on their first series. Like, this is what it is. And now they come back and win. They do this a lot. I don't think it's sustainable long term. But Sean Payton's like, okay, I'm the one that wanted Bo Nix. I'm going to take over the play calling after a month. And against the abysmal LA Chargers, they had less total yards. Right now, their total offense is below the Miami Dolphins. They were 1-for-12 on third down, 3.9 yards a play. Bo was good in the fourth quarter. But again, this is they went and got Jalen Waddle, a very good wide receiver. He has been visibly frustrated in this game. So, and it's a very good offensive roster. They've got a great interior lineman, a good left tackle, Cortland Sutton, Jalen Waddle, Mims. They got players. It's not a player issue. It's not a Davis Webb. And you, Colin, but you liked Bo Nix. Yes. And over time, everybody loves CJ Stroud after his rookie year. People get film. People see weaknesses. The defensive coaches in this league are very smart. But this offense should not be below the Miami Dolphins. So you can't extend Bo Nix. You let it play out. Whatever. You know, again, they won. But and you let the season play out. But, I mean, Mike Tomlin always says, the broadcaster, former Steeler coach, 2 is a trend. Well, if you go to Bo Nix's last 20 starts, he's been awful in the first quarter and probably 17. So, I mean, they won, but right now his first quarter passer rating is lower than Cam Ward, and everybody thinks Cam Ward is a bust. And I think I don't even know. I'm not going to try to be a psychologist here. I don't know what it is early. He always feels a little burdened and anxious with the first quarter, you know, scripted play stuff. He's better kind of running around and being loose later when he has to throw and they're trailing. Here's Sean Payton on Bo.
10: Man, we as coaches, like I've said to him, I said, man, you're the guy we wanted here. Let's go. And you've done a ton of things well. But I think there's a lot that goes into that. It's it's important that, you know, in that old TV series, The Bear, where they just said, you know, let her rip. You know, I want him to make sure that, hey, let her rip.
13: Yeah, and again, you can't publicly berate him. You want a confident quarterback, so let it play out. The Chargers are a mess. The Raiders aren't there yet. Denver, very, very viable chance to be a wild card team. We knew Denver had we talked about this in July and August. Denver, first 6-7 weeks, the schedule is brutal. I mean, it was just unfair. So we thought the Chargers were going to be great, and they beat them. The only break was Arizona. So we knew this. I remember, I think I said during the summer, I'm like, if they could go 3-3 with their first 6, take it now. Don't just take it. So, but I mean, it's okay to acknowledge, guys struggle with this. It's okay to acknowledge we need a new flight plan. It's okay to acknowledge with one of your kids, they're not going to be a CEO of NVIDIA. Like, it's okay. I mean, here's the good news. The Kansas City game, this game, that game, this game. Okay, now they got to face Seattle on Thursday night off a loss. Not great. Okay, but then you get Arizona. You get Kansas City at home. It's Carolina. It feels like they're 3-2. I mean, going to Seattle after the Hawks lost is the last, like, doomsday feeling game. But, I mean, there's discussion. Somebody told me this years ago. It was an agent. He said, your bosses and your corporations will make decisions on you 6 months before you're told about them. And I think upstairs, the GM and Sean Payton, you sell it positively,
0: but it would it's become like beyond a trend. This is sort of what their offense has to be, which is come from behind late and get outgained by abysmal offenses. Coming up next, what if this is just what Arch Manning is? And it's not all bad. Next. Don't just detect a...
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23: We're talking about peacocks.
24: 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The peahen is the female. They are not native to the United States, although they thrive in coastal, warmish areas.
23: So when you see that thing fully displayed, when that peacock wants to have a little good time with a peahen, that thing may go 5 to 7 feet in every direction.
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23: 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Mm-hmm. Science has discovered semi-recently those vibrations are in lockstep with the peafowl's head feathers that they used to think were just for show, but mm-hmm. now they realize they vibrate at the same intensity and that they can actually, you know, sort of feel when those tail feathers are vibrating in their direction through their head feathers.
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2: What's happening, fellow sports fans? It's Andy West. Let's take a look back on this day in sports history, October 12th. We'll start off today in 1979. Boston Celtics guard Chris Ford scores the first three-point basket in NBA history in the first quarter of a 114-106 win against the Houston Rockets at Boston Garden. The game also marks the debut of Boston Celtics rookie Larry Bird. Jumping ahead 10 years, today in 1989, and what some consider to be the worst or best trade in the NFL, depending on what side you were on, Dallas running back Herschel Walker is traded from the Cowboys to the Minnesota Vikings for five players and six future draft picks that include future stars Emmitt Smith, Russell Maryland, Kevin Smith, and Darren Woodson. It paved the way for the Cowboys' 1992, 93, and 95 Super Bowl titles. And today in 2016, Toronto Maple Leafs rookie Austin Matthews became the first player in the modern era to score four goals in his first NHL game. He was the number one pick in the NHL draft that year and certainly lived up to the hype in his first game on the ice in the NHL.
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0: 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Anytime Sam Darnold loses, people always revert back to, oh, you can't trust him. Just a reminder, there's only five quarterbacks in this league currently who have ever, starting quarterbacks, who have ever hoisted a Super Bowl trophy. And he's better than, I think, three of them. I'm not saying he's Mahomes. But right now, if you gave me a three-year plan, I'd take him over Stafford. So let's go to this kick. Sam Darnold was not the problem. If JSN doesn't drop that pass, and he never does, JSN is arguably the best receiver in the NFL. If JSN doesn't drop that pass, Seattle's got the ball, 55 seconds left, with a chance to tie it or go ahead. Also, he did not fumble. Darnold did not fumble the ball in the end zone, giving San Francisco a free touchdown. Also, the Seattle defense, by the way, got picked on. Mike Evans basically did whatever he wanted to. JSN doesn't drop that ball. Look what that's at. And look at the time on the clock. And again, even the Cooper Kupp play came down to an inch. Sam makes mistakes. By the way, in this game, Brock Purdy, 19 of 29, two touchdowns, one pick. Sam, 18 of 29, one touchdown, two picks. And you can, the difference is Purdy had a run game. And we said this last week, the reason I like the Niners, Seattle has no run game. Charbonnet and Price are out. I mean, they are bailing water. So that just puts, you know, third and longer, tougher offensive downs. I thought they played, and by the way, whereas Purdy has a Mike Evans and a George Kittle and a Debo and a McCaffrey and a, that offense on the perimeter, not only are they missing their top two running backs, it's kind of JSN and then a gadget guy, Rashid Shaheed, kind of a gadget guy. So the reality is last year and the year before, there was a quarterback named Patrick Mahomes with no run game and all of his numbers came down and he was not as efficient. And now Patrick has Kenneth Walker, Darnold's former backfield mate, the one Darnold won a Super Bowl with. And now it looks like Kansas City is one of the two or three teams in the NFL that you'd bet on winning the Super Bowl. So running backs matter, but I don't think it's a Darnold thing. I think that there's a Seattle corner that got picked on. They gave him a free touchdown. JSN, they would have had the ball at the 20-yard line with almost a minute left at home. I think they'd have been in good space right there. Here is Darnold on the loss and the pick.
3: You know, obviously can't turn the ball over. Got to be, you know, better on first and second down. Got to, you know, stay in those manageable down and distances. And you think if we clean that up, and if I, you know, keep taking, you know, I got to continue to take care of the football. But if we continue to do that, we'll be all right.
0: I thought he made seven or eight really good throws. I wouldn't be shocked if they, I mean, they are really reeling at running back. Charbonnet out, Price out. Like they're doing it with undrafted guys. and, you know, kind of a gadget guy they put in the backfield. Like, that's just what they are right now. And this is a long season, and San Francisco's an older football team. You know, even Niner fans kind of cross their fingers on health. Debo was banged up. Looked like Evans was hobbled a little bit. I mean, that's just what the Niners are. They'll be fine. So Texas lost to Oklahoma. I swear to God, all Sark games feel the same. Do some big stuff well. Sometimes attention to detail is not great. But there's a headline this morning. Why isn't Arch Manning improving? Because I think now I've seen enough starts. This is what he is. 6'4", 222, good size, excellent mobility, Manning smart, and he's kind of inconsistent. That's what he is. He gets a little tight. When I watch him, thinking about the name Manning, he's got the athletic ability of his granddad, Archie Manning, who I watched play with the Saints. He's much more athletic than Eli or Peyton. So I see the athleticism of his granddad, and I see the tightness of Peyton Manning. Peyton tended to be known as a teeth clencher early in his career. People forget this. If you go to Peyton Manning's first three playoff games, not only was he 0-for-3, he completed 47% of his throws and had a passer rating of 59. Peyton Manning's first three playoff games, he looked nervous. He made bad decisions. He overthought the room. He got a bit of a label. He gets tight. I see a little bit of that with Arch Manning. I think I can see a little anxiety. He gets a little tight. He's a little bit streaky. But I see his granddad's mobility. And I was talking last night about this. This is kind of what he is. I mean, if you go to Brock Purdy, he obviously got better coaching in the NFL than he did in college, because overwhelmingly NFL coaching is better than college coaching. And so Brock Purdy, nothing against Matt Campbell, but he gets now Kyle Shanahan, and Brock Purdy doesn't make the mistakes he did in college. He was very inconsistent and very streaky in college. So was Josh Allen. Josh Allen gets much better NFL coaching. And that's not a knock at Sark, but NFL coaching on average is much better than college coaching. And I think as a college player, because Sark's got to run the whole program, he can't spend all day on Arch Manning. I kind of feel like I've got enough evidence. I've got enough starts. I know what he is. Good size, good arm, smart kid, moves well. He's better in the pocket than people give him credit for, and he's not as great outside the pocket as everybody tells me he is. He actually does his best stuff in the pocket. He's a little streaky, but you know, he takes chances. I have defended guys that throw picks. Andrew Luck, Brett Favre, Sam Darnold, Matt Stafford leads the NFL all time in pick sixes. I will defend guys that throw picks forever. I remember Brock Purdy a couple of years ago coming off an injury, played Carolina and had two or three picks. I even defended Brock Purdy. I can live with picks. I want guys that throw the ball down the field. But my take is coaching in the NFL is on average much better than the college coaching. And I kind of feel like his game has been established. Let's get him to better coaching. Not a knock on Sark, honestly. Here is Sark after the loss.
4: Arch competed his tail off, and he made some tremendous plays, you know, to the shots down the field, to the drives when we had to have them. You know, he's made a lot of plays scrambling out of the pocket. And he went to make a play, and the ball gets intercepted, you know, on the one they run back. I think, you know, you can ask him, but I think, you know, as the competitor in him, he'd love to have that back, but he was competing.
0: Yeah, and this is not any knock, but I mean, there are some really, really good college coaches. I think Marcus Freeman, Kurt Cignetti, you're like, wow. But on average, you know, there are 135 Division I programs, and there's maybe seven coaches I'm like, those guys are great. In the NFL, there's only 32 teams, and there's 10 to 12 coaches I think are great, and another 10 coordinators like Brian Flores I think are great. So this is what he is as a college player. I kind of know what I get. He's going to get drafted pretty high. Manning, size, mobility, arm, a little streaky, gets a little tight. But, you know, sometimes there are a lot of examples where guys are better in a pro system with better coaching than they are in a college system. That happens, like, you know, Brock Purdy is the greatest example. Is he could win MVP in the NFL. Nobody was watching his games in college unless you're an Iowa State fan. So it does happen. And we know there's gaps in the NFL in coaching. But if I think if he went to a NFL team that had an offensive coach and an older quarterback and he can sit for a couple years, he doesn't have to come in and play day one. But I kind of feel, I think I know what I have as a college quarterback. The whole improving thing, he's not going to get bigger. I mean, if he stays at Texas, is he going to get bigger? Is he going to get more mobile? all the things I...

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18: Falcons quarterback Michael Penix Jr. had to leave the game late against the Ravens on Sunday night. He's dealing with a rib injury. He's going to have tests on Monday. The Ravens ended up picking off backup quarterback Tua Tagovailoa to seal the game in overtime, 30-23. And along with the win, they could be getting some good news. Reports indicating Baltimore might get Lamar Jackson back later this week. Some other injuries around the NFL. Eagles running back Will Shipley suffered a partial tear of his plantar fascia. He's potentially out for a few weeks. Texans head coach D'Amico Ryan said on Monday he considers running back David Montgomery's groin injury to be, quote, week to week.

0: and tests have confirmed that Green Bay Packers defensive tackle Javon Hargrave suffered a season-ending tear in his Achilles. Michigan head coach Kyle Whittingham spoke with the media on Monday and said the Wolverines are sticking with quarterback Bryce Underwood as its starter as they prepare to take on Penn State. Michigan's lost two games in a row. They're also sticking with offensive coordinator Jason Beck as its play caller. I'm Chris Perfett.
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2: 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Wait a minute.
3: Mike Ditka was, in the history of NFL coaches, the toughest of the tough guys. You could put Vrabel and Ditka and Tomlin and all the tough guys in the room. You would take Ditka. He was just Chicago.
1: A new day in The Herd starts now.
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3: Oh, yeah.
1: The Herd. With Colin Cowherd.
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3: All right, you want to talk sports?
1: The Herd with Colin Cowherd starts now.
3: Okay, here we go. Here we go. It's hour two. It is a Monday. Matt Hasselbeck in less than 5 minutes. He's always money. It's great to have you in. Drake May rolling. Bears got a reality check. Welcome to the NFL. It is great to have you in. Well, throughout the course of the week, we have strong stances and opinions here, and sometimes we're really wrong. Colin right, Colin wrong on a Monday. Here we go.
1: Where Colin was right.
3: I've never been a Sirianni fan. Again, he's not great situationally. I didn't understand not kicking the ball out of the end zone, forcing the Jags to burn time. They had only 8 seconds left and no timeouts. I thought that was an obvious one. And he's not a play caller or a play designer. And Cam Little has the strongest leg probably in the NFL. There were just some obvious things you'd know here. He admitted after, to his credit, it was on him. But I've never really understand the there with Nick Sirianni.
1: Where Colin was wrong.
3: I did not project the Niners as a playoff team, and they're clearly the best team in the NFL. I also thought Mike Evans. I said, okay, you got kind of a deal on him, but he's old. He's brittle. You've already got guys like Debo, McCaffrey, who have had injuries, and Kittle. It feels like more of the same. Well, he Seattle, which has answers for almost everybody, had no answer for Mike Evans. So their top three offense and defense scoring. I was wrong on the Niners. They are right now the best team in the league, and it may be by a space.
1: Where Colin was right.
3: I preached 2 weeks ago. Everybody was selling their Drake May stock. I said, you don't have to buy anymore, but don't sell it. Hold it. The kid's talented. And I also think between Mike Vrabel and Josh McDaniels, this is an elite coaching staff. And listen, young quarterbacks, you can go back to Peyton Manning or Eli Manning. You can go back to Brett Favre or Aaron Rodgers. They have bad stretches. This is hard. It's the hardest thing to me outside of hitting the baseballs, playing quarterback in the NFL. This kid moves well. Since I told you to hold your stock, he's 2-0 with 8 touchdowns.
1: Where Colin was wrong.
3: Well, the Green Bay Packers are not dead. Mr. October, Jordan Love. For the record, he's done better against the Bears than any other team. Matthew Golden, Christian Watson. This team drafts very well, especially at wide receiver. So, and they really established very intentionally. They looked at film and said, this Chicago secondary is weak, and we think we can beat them down the field. And I love when coaches do this. They just kept doing it over and over. No, that's what Shanahan did with Mike Evans. You can't stop it. I'm going to do it over and over and put it on rinse and repeat. And I was dead wrong about the Packers.
1: Where Colin was right.
3: When Lane Kiffin took the LSU job, I said, it's going to be a bumpy first year. 43 guys out of the portal. It's going to be a mess. Well, they got beat by Kentucky this weekend. It's like, listen, Brian Kelly, Deion Sanders, Lincoln Riley, Lane Kiffin. This is the fourth example of somebody bringing in 40-plus transfers from all different programs. You can't bond that many players coming in from different programs and directions with different agendas that quickly. LSU's 4 wins this year against teams without a single AP top 25 vote.
1: Where Colin was wrong.
3: Boy, did I miss on Marvin Harrison Jr. He got traded to the Texans, and I crossed my fingers he'll work with CJ Stroud, college teammate. I didn't think he was Randy Moss or maybe Calvin Johnson. I thought he was going to be a star. I thought he was going to be a star quickly, big body, catching radius. He'd never been a great separation guy, but when I watch him play, it kind of feels obvious. He's lost his confidence. And so I do think going to his college teammate, going to a new environment, a new city, a new conference is probably the right thing. But man, did I whiff on this.
1: Where Colin was right.
3: But I didn't whiff, J-Mac, on Tyler Huntley. I said last week, I think he's in a short list of the best backup quarterback in the NFL. He's 3-0 in his last three regular season games. He's accurate. Honestly, he's not Lamar Jackson, but they do the same stuff largely when he plays. And this organization's so well done. It's such a smart organization. So last week, everybody wanted me to buy into Atlanta clobbering the Ravens. And I'm like, I got way too much respect for the Ravens. And I think Tyler Huntley, I've watched the Ravens last year blow out the Bears with him. I watched them last night. They had that was a 14-play drive late. Like, most backups can't pull that off on the road. He's impressive.
1: Where Colin was right.
3: Oh, what do you know? Small market baseball. Brewers beat the Dodgers in game one, and the Rays are eventually, with the smallest payroll, going to win the American League. Time and time again, we see high payroll teams like the New York Mets or Toronto underachieve. And time again, we see low payroll teams like the Guardians or the Brewers and the Rays seemingly overachieve. What it proves is, yes, home runs matter, but the bottom line, defense has always been undervalued. Speed, base running, undervalued. And the Brewers play clean, smart, consistent baseball. And this Dodger team, they're not going to beat you at the plate. They're going to beat you on the mound. And if the Brewers pitching is better than the Dodgers pitching in this series, like the Rays was over the Yankees' great starting pitching, it's going to be lights out. Calling right, calling wrong. Matt Hasselbeck. Boy, that was fun yesterday. I said to start the show, I don't care there were 7 turnovers. I thought that was so entertaining. I thought that was so great. You're not going to play perfect football against Kyle Shanahan, Mike McDonald, those two rosters. The Niners alone have like 6 guys who are going to make the Hall of Fame. With that, Matt Hasselbeck is now joining us live. It's funny. If you'd have said a week ago they're going to have 7 turnovers, you'd be like, oh, it's awful. I'm like, no, that wasn't awful. That was awesome. I love the resilience, the toughness, the physicality. I mean, as somebody who played in this sport for 2 decades, what did you think of it for 3 hours and 45 minutes?
2: Playoff football, playoff atmosphere, playoff physicality, not playoff decision-making, I would say, in protecting the ball and that kind of stuff. But at the same time, sometimes you got to give, especially in today's day and age, you got to give credit to these defenders for the sniper ability of this peanut punch, you know, the elbow above the wrist, punching down, grabbing balls. But Mike Evans came to play. Brock Purdy came to play. It was an exceptional game. I'm so glad this was a division game and we'll get to see these two teams again.
3: I defended Darnold a little. I said, listen, the last 2 years, Patrick Mahomes' efficiency numbers plummeted. Why? He had no run game. So Darnold has basically 1-star receiver, then a 2nd gadget receiver. No Price, no Charbonnet. They can't run the ball. And that's why last week I said San Francisco is going to win this game on 3rd down and running the ball. And they're going to put their quarterback in a better spot. So I'm defending Darnold. Or do you look at it and think, Sam, you were too reckless?
2: Well, it's a couple things. I think surprisingly, Seattle's struggling against man coverage in a way that we haven't seen them, in a way that they shouldn't really with the weapons that they have, in my mind. But also, I think San Fran was saying, you know what? We know that you're like on 3rd down, you're not taking shots. We're going to play downhill. We're going to sit at the sticks and we're going to dare you to double move us like that. And basically, we're going to trust our pass rush. And they did a great job in that regard. And then, you know, just the ball's on the ground way too much.
3: Yeah.
2: I don't care if you're coaching high school football, Pop Warner football. This is these are 2 of the best teams that the world has. The ball is on the ground way too much. Unacceptable as an offense. And the whole debacle before the half. I mean, luckily there was some really bad football out there situationally that kind of gets overshadowed. But to give, you're basically in a a backed up situation and you're with seconds left to go in the second quarter and you're going to give the other team 7 points. I mean, there's some bad things, very fixable, but bad things there. So I don't know. Do I credit San Fran for that? Or do I say, hey, Seattle, you got to clean this up? And because ultimately, that was a very, very winnable game that they did not deserve to win. They just did not deserve to win that game.
3: Yeah. And Seattle, by the way, has done this over the last couple of years against the Texans and the Rams, where they don't play great football, but they're good enough to win. It's the sign of a good team. I mean, yesterday, Jacksonville was atrocious in spaces, and they won the game, like in London. So that I give them credit for that. The Mike Evans thing, when they went and got him, I thought, oh my gosh, it's more of the same. It's a guy that can't stay healthy. Was I wrong? I mean, it's like him and Purdy. It is interesting. They brought him in, and from week one, it's like they played together for 9 years. Like, explain how you can never play catch with a guy, and literally immediately in the install, it looks like you played together for 12 years.
2: When you're decisive as a wide receiver, it is fun to throw to you as a quarterback. It is fun. He is decisive. And you say that you're wrong. You might end up being right. Will he be able to stay healthy? That is a big question. This is the oldest team in the NFL. Mike Evans is a Ferrari, not a pickup truck. Like, he gets dinged up fairly easy. But when he is healthy, he is as good as you will ever find at the wide receiver position. I think the Seahawks and Mike McDonald found out the hard way. Hey, you can't just leave Josh Jobe by himself one-on-one with Mike Evans. That equation, that does not work. Like, you need to give Mike Evans way more respect than that. But it's hard to do when you're running the ball the way they were running it with Christian McCaffrey. So that's why I loved this Mike Evans signing from the beginning. And I don't think it's a one-way street where Kyle Shanahan loved Mike Evans. I've said this earlier. Mike Evans looked around the league and he said, man, where can I go win a title? I believe in San Fran. I know people pile on San Fran. People don't believe in Brock Purdy, but Mike Evans believed in Brock Purdy. And you can see clearly day one, it has clicked. Staying healthy, I think, is going to be their thing, though.
3: Yeah. So I'm just going to let you take this over. We can blame who we want. The Washington, New York ending. You know, that's one of those where I'm like, okay, what is happening in front of me? Jaden Daniels is young, but he is the quarterback. Were you shocked with it? And who do I blame?
2: I mean, so shocked. And there's enough blame to go around and you still have blame left over. But just, I'll take it from me because I played quarterback. You know, I've never been a head coach. I've never been an offensive coordinator. I expect more. I expect more from my quarterback here. Not saying he's the only one at blame, but he had no idea. Like, literally, there are middle school kids that play Madden all day know what to do in that situation. You know what you can't do in that situation. So, you know, Jaden Daniels is one of the game's best quarterbacks. His rookie year, he was one of the game's best quarterbacks. And to all of a sudden think like, oh, it's like paint by numbers now. And my coach needs to tell me what the situation is and clock it. Like, that doesn't make any sense to me. So he took accountability at the press conference, kinda, you know what I mean? Like, sorta. Like, you know, I thought he lost the game and I thought he lost the press conference, quite honestly. And in a similar way, I thought Nick Sirianni lost the game and won the press conference and won the team. And I guess I'm wrong. I guess Jaden tied the game. So he tied the game and lost the press conference. But that was just, I don't know. I think that was just a fail all the way around. And they're going to be sick about that one, probably for their whole career, probably.
3: Well, what we're finding is Philadelphia is a great example, and Jacksonville is this new kickoff rule, Matt. It's there are coaches struggling to get their arms around it. Like, if you get a good return, I mean, Cam Little can kick 65-yard field goals. I mean, I think some of this is, I mean, how much? Because when you go to a practice, special teams doesn't get that much attention. Is some of this, some of these coaches, they're not spending enough time on the new kickoff rule and the ramifications around it?
2: Well, the NFL has designed the new kickoff rule so that your kicker will have to be a tackler. I mean, literally, that's essentially what it is. These kickers are making more tackles than ever before. So and I mentioned to you earlier, maybe this year, the K-ball thing is a thing that doesn't get talked about either. Back when I played, the kickers had to kick balls literally right out of the bag. Like, not rubbed down, not worn in, not anything like that. Now these guys get to like break in their footballs the way the quarterbacks do, and they can bomb 70-yard field goals at practice. They absolutely can do that. Many of the guys in the league can do that. The problem is You don't do it in a real situation in a game, because if you miss it, you give the ball back to the other team. But game winners, you can take shots now that the league has never been able to take. So this is great for the NFL. I mean, they've had two international games that have been like walk-off, long field goals. I'm sure the people that grew up soccer fans are loving American football. It's great in that regard. But clearly the end of game situations, coaches that have been coaching a long time, they got to recalibrate what, you know, you saw it in Dallas this year. You saw it with Philly this year. You got to recalibrate end of game.
3: I always love, Niners did this a little bit with Evans. I love when a team, when I can see their game plan by the second series, I'm like, I know exactly. Matt LaFleur is like, we're going to go over the top and we're going to do it over and over again because, and this was pretty predictable, the Bears' dominant time of possession with the run game had sort of masked the truth about the back end of their defense, which is there's a reason two of their draft picks were a safety and a corner. Were you shocked by what the ease in which Jordan Love consistently beat the Bears over the top?
2: Well, I've really believed in Jordan Love for a long time. I think what gets him in trouble is his fundamentals. But I think he's got a really high ceiling. But his fundamentals to me are like nails on a chalkboard sometimes. So to see him have the kind of game that he had, I'm not sure that it necessarily surprised me. But what did surprise me, and I think you nailed it, the game plan was to not just take what they give you. The game plan was to go for the throat.
3: Yeah.
2: Like, we're going deep. We're going to challenge these flat-footed safeties. Much like I said earlier with the San Francisco 49ers playing downhill on Sam Darnold and company, saying, hey, at 3rd and 9, you're probably going to run about 10 yards. That's the opposite of what the Packers were doing. The Packers were going deep. Jordan Love had guys open underneath. He had opportunities to run on 3rd and 2, and his eyes were way downfield. He was playing that Brett Favre, Aaron Rodgers game at Lambeau. Yeah. And that's another game right there that I felt like rivalry game. It meant more to the Packers. That game felt personal to them. So like, it was an awesome weekend of football so far. It was great.
3: I mean, it also, let's be honest here. This team's offense is ideally built around Colston Loveland, who's disappeared, and Caleb Williams, who hasn't played for a week. So I think you can only do backups. I mean, there's a reason you ended up starting and playing for a long time. Backups, generally, there's a ceiling. There's limitations, and I think you saw those on display. So,
2: well, can I just say that? Like, I think that needs to be evaluated. Like, I really like Tyson Bagent as a player, as a person, and I think he's got a bright future. But to me, Case Keenum was lights out when he went in there. Like, this is a situation I'm usually not for it, but playing two quarterbacks in this situation, I don't think would be the worst thing for the Bears to do. You get like the young upside, strong arm, all the physical tangibles that Bagent brings to the table. And then you get Case Keenum, who basically is Ben Johnson out on the field. Like, to me, I think they got to get creative because they got a little bit exposed with a quarterback that wasn't fully ready to take the reins for an offense that has huge expectations.
3: I'm gonna throw a college question at you about Arch Manning. So my take is NFL coaching is much better than college coaching. I mean, college coaches spend so much time on recruiting. Now they have to recruit their own players in the portal. So my take is Brock Purdy's a much better pro, believe it or not, than he was in college. Why? He's a Kyle Shanahan. He's got better players around him. Iowa State's got 2-star recruits. He's got 8 Hall of Famers. And I look at Arch Manning. If he stays in college, he's 6'4", 220, moves well, Manning smart. Why come back? Is he going to get bigger, faster, smarter? My take is I watched him and people say, why isn't he getting better? And my take is, well, he gets 17 hours of practice a week. He's got to go to class. Big enough, moves well enough. Is he better going to the pros and sitting for 2 years? And just sitting behind better coaching? Because when people tell me, well, he's not getting better, and my take is, well, I've seen quarterbacks who are raw in college go to better coaching, Josh Allen, and take over the league. I'm not saying he's that. But is there an argument that some guys do get, I don't know your history, some guys do get better as pros when they get no class, better coaching, can sit and learn, or maybe Arch Manning's just okay?
2: Well, I think you're naive to think that college football isn't pro football right about now. I mean, that's like this whole 17 hours of practice. Like, okay, sure. Keep telling yourself that. It's pro amateur football. I mean, that's what it is. Some guys take pay cuts to go to the NFL. I think they got great coaching in college there with Steve Sarkisian. I don't think that's the issue. I mean, to think that you're a better coach because you're in the pros than someone who's in college, I don't think that's true. There's probably some high school coaches that are better coaches than guys in the pros, if we're being real about it. I don't think the fact that you coach people who make a ton of money makes you a better coach necessarily. My first college coach was Tom Coughlin. He was, trust me, an amazing coach at the college level. Yeah. And definitely at that time was better than guys that were coaching in the NFL. So I don't think it's that. Some of it's just your own maturity. I know for me, I wasn't physically strong enough to go play professional football. Some guys can come out early. Some of it, when you're thinking about being the first overall pick, you're looking at who's going to draft me. Like, yeah. What situation am I going to? Am I going to a team that's a bad organization that doesn't know what to do with the quarterback position and can't protect him? Like, no thanks. I'll wait a year. You know, I think of a little bit of what I think Andrew Luck might have done. I'm not saying that's what he did, but it would have been wise, I think, in a sense. He ends up going, following Peyton Manning in an organization that knows how to do it, as opposed to, you know, the opposite of that. So I think Arch Manning obviously has great people around him. He's getting great coaching. That to me is not the concern. I think the concern is it's competitive to be one of the top guys taken. And you got to, everything you do is going to be critiqued and criticized. So we'll see.
3: What do we do with Bo Nix in Denver? I mean, he won, but sometimes, like, the Raiders lost to the Chiefs, and I'm like, that's a good loss. That was impressive. And then the Broncos beat the Chargers, and I'm like, it's the same old problem. Davis Webb, you know, they get Jaylen Waddle. Jaylen Waddle now is visibly frustrated. I don't blame him. I mean, you're in the middle of a game, and they're 3rd and 8, and you're audibling to a run. Like, what do you do? Like, as a staff, what do you do as a team?
2: I think they're going to be fine. Like much of the way everyone was jumping off the Drake May bandwagon, like real quick. I mean, I was in Boston last week. People in Drake May jerseys were jumping off the bandwagon. I mean, it's just how it is. And I think that's what Bo Nix is dealing with right now. I trust Sean Payton. This team is a dink and dunk offense right now. They're getting the ball out quick. They're not throwing the ball deep. But they're also, I think, like, especially now, they're finding their way back. And they played a game at the Chargers. It was kind of like, hey, let's not lose this game. It's going to get tougher. I think they go to Seattle next. I mean, it's going to get tougher. So they're going to have to find their rhythm. Quite honestly, their wide receivers get open in zone. They're not getting open in man quite, you know, at the level that they need to. That's part of it. I think there's also this Brian Flores thing going around the NFL right now where defenses are copying what he does with either the all-out blitz or the bluff all-out blitz. And it's causing offenses to kind of like, hey, let's just get the ball out of our hands quick. There's that. But Sean Payton's always been a throw it to the running backs guy, play point guard kind of guy, especially at the end of Drew Brees' career. Yeah. I think they need to get back to the beginning of Drew Brees' career where they were a little more vertical as well.
3: Did you have a good weekend, by the way?
2: It was a tough weekend, Colin. I was at a college football game in some of the worst hurricane conditions ever. The fourth quarter score at one point was 3-2. So I'm ready for hurricane season. I'm ready for hurricane season to be gone. And I'm hitting up the Coastal Carolina game this weekend, actually. I'm hoping football at the beach will be a little bit more pleasant weather-wise. We'll see.
3: Good seeing you, buddy.
2: All right, see ya.
3: Yeah. Yeah, the go back to the top of that thing. The Mike Evans San Francisco connection has just been fantastic. And I thought Purdy yesterday on the road, going into the noisy end of, you know, the Seahawks stadium. They got a terrible grounding call. It was awful. And then he got, you know, he scores a touchdown in Seattle, called a timeout. It's like when you go on the road, you always get a bad call, at least one. And there's always, you know, you're just not going to get breaks on the road. You have to make your own luck. You have to make your own breaks. And I thought, considering how well coached Seattle is, how loud that place is, how good that defense is, for Brock Purdy in that environment to have a bad grounding call, a touchdown taken away, and he still gets him into the end zone, and he still gets a 2-point conversion, that was MVP stuff. That was like, wow, that was impressive. 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
3: 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We all know this. The Niners have old guys that get beat up. They've become incredibly over-reliant on Christian McCaffrey, who had 413 touches last year, a career high. And it's like, okay, guys, he gets banged up. Give McCaffrey a break. So Mike Evans has been dialed in day one with Brock Purdy, completely dialed in. And here's what I like about Mike Evans. What the Niners do really, really well is scheme stuff open. 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But Mike Evans, you gotta win mano a mano. You gotta win guy on guy, talent on talent. And Seattle has an answer for everybody. And they didn't have an answer for Mike Evans.
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26: Let's start with the game we both whiffed on. Bears-Packers. Oh, my gosh. This was a bloodbath of epic proportions. LaFleur wanted revenge, and he got it. Jordan Love was unbelievable, Colin. He cooked the Bears, and they are longing for Caleb Williams, who we now think may return.
27: Yeah.
26: This week against the Falcons. The game is on Fox. The problem is there's a quick turnaround. They have a Thursday game after that. I totally missed this, but you know, so when you get the backup quarterback bump, they're good for one game.
27: Yeah.
26: But then you got the tape on them and they're terrible. So Snoop Huntley was good. Missed by me. Next week, we'll see if he has to start. We'll see what happens. Bajent, solid against the Jets. He was not great. And he just could do nothing yesterday. Case Keenum came on in relief. And it's pretty clear Caleb Williams is needed.
27: Well, there's also, where did Colston Loveland go?
26: He's vanished this season.
27: It's crazy.
26: I mean, I thought they'd try to get him one for Ditka, you know, the tight end thing. Like Colston Loveland, he is a non-factor. He was like a top five tight end last year, top seven.
27: Oh, he was tremendous.
26: He's invisible.
27: He and Luther Burden kind of became the go-to guy. That's why they moved off DJ Moore. It's like they found their two guy. Roma Dunze has never been quite what we think, but no. Colston Loveland looked like the next, maybe not Brock Bowers, but the next sensational tight end that was going to be open a lot, could stretch the field. I is he not blocking? You know, because Ben loves the run game. Maybe he's not the runner, the blocker they hoped, because they went and drafted Roush out of Stanford, who's kind of a block first tight end. I don't know, but Loveland's just not, he's just not a factor.
26: Did this change your opinion on the Packers at all? They did lose another defender to an Achilles. I mean, they're just so beat up. Micah Parsons expected back perhaps this week against the Cowboys. Maybe that changes their fortunes. The offensive line has been better. It was better.
27: I do believe that because nobody plays in the preseason, none of the starters play, that October is the first, you're getting glimpses of what teams are. So, I mean, Green Bay had like a four-game stretch where you're like, I'm not sure what this is. So, I think, I mean, listen, we've all defended Jordan Love, and Matt LaFleur's made the playoffs multiple times, so it's not like there's incompetence like what we saw with some of the late-game coaching in the last 2 weeks. This was a matter of they're not very healthy, the O-line's banged up, but I thought, I mean, when you back good organizations into a corner, you know, they usually, unless they have a coach like Sirianni, where I just think he's over his skis, but like Philadelphia has been backed into a corner about 3 weeks in a row. They just don't have, right now, the coach and quarterback to get them out of that. But, I mean, LaFleur's been a playoff coach, and Jordan Love's been great. If you take out September's, He's been a quarterback in this league. Yeah.
26: All right, let's go to a team that is the best in that NFC North, and that's the Minnesota Vikings, Colin. Kyler Murray had his best game with the Vikings, and you know why, Colin? Because he's running. 10 carries for 51 yards, huge extending plays.
27: Yes.
26: Kyler, run the ball, man. That's when you're at your best. Kevin O'Connell talked about Kyler Murray's progress so far.
0: I think he's gaining more comfort and more confidence, just getting full weeks of practice into a game. This is really his third full game playing, and just see him continuing to progress and get better. I never thought this would start out in a way where we would just see, snap our fingers, and this is the NFL. It's hard. It's hard to win. And this team and what they've been through early on in the season and the way they just keep doing their way is what I'm so proud of.
27: This, and it's been noted on this show multiple times, this could be the best coaching staff beginning to end in the league between the offensive coach and the defensive coach. By the way, the undefeated teams, you're finding former head coaches, defensive coordinators. That's why Todd Bowles I'd hire in a second. It may not be working, but it's a DC.
26: That's a DC.
27: But I mean, they're really well coached. When you can win on the margins, when you can win ugly, when you can win without a lot of offense, that's really exceptional coaching. And I thought Kyler made a couple of big plays. I understand this, a lot of quarterbacks, A, they don't want to get hit, and B, they want to prove I can win from the pocket. If you can move, Drake May, move. Ask a defensive coordinator what drives them nuts. When you've got it all bottled up and the quarterback decides to run for 12 yards, it drives defensive coordinators nuts. Lean in. Because by the way, Drake May, 8 years from now, you're not going to have your viability. You're not going to be in your prime athletically. You know, Kyler Murray, this could be one of his last years in his athletic prime. Like, use it or lose it, because it obviously helps.
26: Yeah, by the way, anybody who hadn't watched a lot of Tyler Shuck, okay, he's not a quarterback, Colin. He had 96 yards against Flores. Now, this was a big hit yesterday. There was an early report that the Saints had like an illness crushing the team. Guys were really down bad. And I was like, oh, Vikings, let me hit it. And then they had two defensive linemen out. Aaron Jones had a good game. Yeah. But this Saints team, they were outclassed. This score is only 10, but the Saints could not move the football. I mean, they couldn't do anything. They got a lucky defensive touchdown.
27: Great, best defensive coordinator in football, Brian Flores, against a young quarterback. Drake May 3 weeks ago was awful. Like, it happens. Young quarterback versus great defensive coordinator. Belichick, for years, until Josh Allen arrived in his division, I mean, it was like a running data point for 20 years. Belichick, it didn't matter what the team was and who the quarterback was. He crushed any quarterback under 25. Like, it's hard.
26: I mean, this is 3 straight weeks. The Falcons put him in a body bag on Monday Night Football. So let's not defend Shuck. They're just not a good football team. But maybe that kid from Arizona State, Jordan Tyson, he's expected back in a couple weeks. That would be a good get back, because between him and Olave, they'll have something. ETN's now on IR. So they're a mess. Saints are garbage. All right, let's move to college football. Colin, I think we've slated an hour for this. Huge Saturday. My UCLA Bruins take down Oregon. Yeah. I've been hyping this team since the summer when I found out some interesting stuff about this squad. They are dangerous. And Colin, if you look at the schedule, UCLA is probably going to the college football playoff.
27: Yeah.
26: That is not hyperbole.
27: They don't play Ohio State.
26: They don't.
27: And they get USC at home, which even Pete Carroll's teams could struggle in Pasadena. Like, so isn't it funny when people say, who's going to be the next Kurt Cignetti? What were the odds that it would come from the same place Cignetti came
26: JMU,
27: from?
26: JMU, baby!
27: And he did what Cignetti did. He brought his best players from James Madison to UCLA. They don't have huge NIL money at UCLA. And I was thinking about this. Whenever there's a new coach that kind of impresses us, Marcus Freeman, Cignetti, or Bob Chesney here at UCLA, it's always the same recipe. Hard-nosed, run the ball, tough, physical, same team, home or away. You kind of get the same team. There's not these massive swings. It also is interesting what kind of pressure, because they're very good defensively. What kind of pressure does it put on Lincoln Riley where there are people that are going to say, this guy walks into UCLA with no NIL money and they've already got the best defense in town? Because, it was, they look tough and physical and committed to the run. They're everything USC fans are hoping for. Run, physical, get out of the fancy. I mean, it's a very impressive look.
26: So, Colin, I know you love recruiting. I've been talking to some of these recruiting guys out here in SoCal. Everybody wants the five-star guys, but they have the biggest ticket. They want a lot of money. The key in recruiting now out here in Southern California is you've got to go the next tier. Those guys are hungry and wondering, why am I not five-star? Why am I not getting $1.5 million or $2 million? Those are the guys you want, and UCLA has a lot of those dogs. I mean, by the way, their star running back, Wayne Knight, Dark Knight.
27: He was from James Madison.
26: Yeah, and he's dominant. He's one of the best running backs in the Big Ten. This kid's awesome. I think he might have an NFL future. I know he's small, but, man, he's tough.
27: I said, they remind me of Cignetti's Hoosiers the first year they took him over. They didn't have their offense. They didn't have a lot of wow with offense. It was the next year they got Fernando Mendoza. This reminds me a little of that Cignetti team. They need a little more juice offensively, but in terms of toughness and physicality and line play and run game, they're impressive.
26: Let's do real quick. Oregon, I think their season is over when it comes to the playoff. They would need pretty much a miracle at this point to get in. Yeah. I was wrong about Dylan Raiola. Clearly, he was benched in this one.
27: Yeah.
26: I mean, Colin, I don't know what happened to Dylan Raiola. He went from looking like Roger Staubach against USC.
27: Well, he played a better defense.
26: Spot on. Now, Dan Lanning says, I'm going to take more control of the offense. I think it's a little too late here.
27: Yeah.
26: They would expect Dante Moore to return, but this is a disappointing season for Oregon, who opened with national championship hopes. Remember best team Dan Lanning's ever had?
27: Yeah. It's hard. He lost a great offensive coordinator. It's like
26: Stein, right?
27: Yeah, he went to Kentucky.
26: He beat Lane Kiffin
27: this weekend. So it's like when the Lions lost Ben Johnson.
26: Yep.
27: It's hard. I mean, there's if you get a great offensive coordinator in college or pro, you're going to keep him for about 2 years. That's it. You're going to get him for about 2 years. You better ride it because they're leaving, and it's hard to replace him.
26: Yeah, the chip on the shoulder of some of these guys who aren't as highly touted. Like, everybody gave Dan Lanning the credit. I think you might have said it. Did the brains leave the building when Stein left? Kentucky looks pretty damn good. That was a great win. Poor Lane Kiffin. Oh, man, this guy. Oh, I'm sure you've seen all the viral videos and screen grabs of the students at Kentucky just giving it to Lane a certain finger. I mean, it's tough out there when you want to be the troll of college football and then you start losing games.
27: That's right. That's it. Lane wants it. Lane leans into it, so you get it right back. J-Mac with the news.
25: Well, that's the news.
1: And thanks for stopping by.
25: The Herd Line News.
27: Yeah, it was a wild weekend. Georgia beat Alabama. An officiating gaffe in that game was the worst missed call. God. I always say about bad calls, my take is, did Alabama have a turnover? Did Alabama have a penalty? Was Alabama perfect? Like, officials are going to make mistakes. I have a much bigger problem with Washington or Nick Sirianni or Schottenheimer or Todd Bowles, that 4th-and-1. That stuff drives me crazy because that stuff you can control, You're going to have bad officiating at the college level. It's just going to happen. In Chicago, it's the Herd. Here's the reality.
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6: This season on Blood Trails, we're following the trail of seven cases that start in the field and end in the shadows, where missing persons reports, half-buried evidence, and whispered suspicions blur the line between hunting story and homicide.
1: I just instantly started freaking out, yelling to the world, what's going on? 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
6: From the frozen woods of Maine to the mountains of Montana, from an archery opener gone wrong in Wisconsin to a father's last walk through the Minnesota deer woods. 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
6: 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Blood Trails.
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11: Here's something pretty disturbing I discovered while researching this podcast. This is what it actually says on the Los Angeles Police Department website. The site states that the Adult Missing Persons Unit investigates 3,200 cases a month. And 70% of those missing people are found or returned voluntarily within 2 or 3 days. It goes on to explain, and I quote here, since being a missing person is not a crime, police are given a very limited role while conducting these types of investigations. At the bottom of the webpage, it gets more disturbing. There's a section titled, What If They Never Returned? And here's the official police advice. In such situations, you may want to enlist the services of a private investigator to assist in your search. If you can't afford a PI, the police elaborate, quote, another option would be to contact the Salvation Army, which has a missing persons locator program. There is not a single sentence on the LAPD website that would lead a loved one of a missing person to have any faith that the police would properly investigate it. What the LAPD is basically saying is, if someone you love goes missing, don't overreact. They'll probably turn up, unless they don't, in which case you should get someone besides the police to look into it. All this is my way of saying, if the police took missing persons cases as seriously as they do, say, bank robberies, I wouldn't have had to do this podcast in the first place and end up chasing a violent criminal halfway around the country. I'm Neil Strauss, and you can hear the full story of To Live and Die in L.A.
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6: What's the doomsday clock, Josh?
24: So the doomsday clock is a metaphorical clock that is overseen by the Bulletin of Atomic Scientists. It's a graphic representation of how close humanity is to self-inflicted disaster.
6: They moved the second hand on the clock forward to 89 seconds to midnight, which means it's the closest that clock has ever been to midnight since they started.
24: In 1947, when the U.S. and Russia were starting the Cold War, there was 7 minutes to midnight. We're now less than 2 minutes away from midnight. The furthest away it was from midnight was 1991, after the Soviet Union dissolved. It was all the way back from 17 minutes to midnight.
6: I think it's a valuable thing because it just raises awareness every year with people. Just another thing to kind of say, hey, like, we're not headed in the right direction as humanity goes.
24: All these things that have been developing for a while have been accelerated because of the threat multiplier of misinformation and disinformation and conspiracy theories.
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26: The NLCS moves on to Game 2 today on Fox and FS1. The Dodgers-Brewers rematch heats up as Milwaukee seeks revenge while L.A. chases the three-peat. 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
27: So the weirdest finish is Washington and the Giants. If you didn't watch the game, the Giants' offense really, really struggled for three quarters. And then Jameis Winston caught fire and, I mean, played just a sensational fourth quarter for the New York Giants. But there were so many different moments I thought Washington was going to win, and then the Giants were going to win. Let's go to the Commanders, DC, the Commanders radio network on that wild Washington final play blunder.
15: If they're going to run the ball here, they've got to get down, get set, and spike it. In motion, Ben Sidick, 15 on the clock. Daniels, play action, roll it to the left, goes down now at the 25-yard line. There's only 7 seconds on the clock. There are no timeouts. This is going to end up in a tie if they don't spike it. Wow. It ends up in a tie.
16: Wow. Well, Jaden has to throw this football away. That's the only... Oh, my goodness, you got to be kidding me. They call a pass play. Yeah, that's not how you execute. That's brutal.
27: You could have done multiple things there, except that. That was the one thing you couldn't do. Take the snap. You could have spiked it. You could have thrown it out of bounds to stop the clock. You could have done anything except that. The Giants, by the way, I thought they were going in for the win, and then Scataboo fumbled. I want to let you listen to John Harbaugh with the most obvious description of what his Giants endured.
17: I told the guys, you know, was it a win? No. Was it a loss? No. It was a tie. How's that make you feel? I'm happy it wasn't a loss, and I'm sad it wasn't a win. So that's how I feel. You know, it's a tie. It's a heck of a lot better than a loss. But it's not as good as a win. So I know it just sounds like so obvious, but that's kind of how you feel, you know? I mean, we've had a lot of these conversations over the years. It's, we'll take it.
27: It's like Socrates. I mean, it's, you know, I think the Giants are a better football team, but, you know, again, you're on a backup quarterback. Baltimore wins on a backup quarterback. The Giants looked awful on a bad backup quarterback. The Giants looked awful for three quarters. Then they looked great with a backup quarterback. The Bears looked awful with a backup quarterback. So the Ravens, fantastic. Giants, good late. Bears, awful for four quarters. It's a mixed bag when you lose your starting quarterback. But, you know, the Dan Quinn thing, Washington's been like a second, third-tier franchise forever. I don't love seeing guys get fired, but I don't. Here's Jaden Daniels' opinion. He's the quarterback.
18: We got to stop the clock. We got to know his ozone situation. We got to relay that as an offense. It starts from everybody top down. But ultimately, you know, it's on me.
27: It, you know, for all these young quarterbacks, almost all of them play like Madden. You know, they've all been playing since 7, 8, 9, 10 years old. To kind of be lost and not self-aware in that situation, it's hard to explain. Because everybody watching the game was doing the exact same thing. When they snapped the ball, I thought, oh, they're spiking it. Oh, they're not. He's going to throw it away. Oh, he's not. And I'm like, we're running out of options at work here, fellas. And then he goes down and you're like, oh, they're not getting a playoff. There's no way you're going to get big, heavy set offensive linemen up in a stance, snap it in 4 seconds. It's I've never seen anything like it. I don't know. I feel this whole year with Dan Quinn. Remember, Cliff Kingsbury quit. They brought him in and reportedly he didn't get along with some of the guys upstairs. Kingsbury's like, I'm out of here. Remember, he had Jaden Daniels, rookie year. He pounded the table to draft him. Cliff Kingsbury pounded the table. Let's draft Jaden Daniels. and he was unbelievable. And then he's like, I'm out. And Ben Johnson talked about Washington. He didn't take a job there. He's like, oh, it's basketball guys. They think they know a lot of football. So there's some ego upstairs here, ownership, executive wing. And I think they've been looking for the opportunity to start over. That was it. That you can't talk yourself out of that. Dodgers Brewers coming up today, 4 Eastern, Fox and FS1.

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15: New reports out around the NFL indicate that the Packers are not anticipating to have star pass rusher Micah Parsons back at practice this week as Green Bay prepares to take on the Cowboys for Sunday Night Football. More injuries around the NFL as Eagles running back Will Shipley suffered a partial tear of his plantar fascia. He's been potentially out for a few weeks. Lions returner Tom Kennedy suffered a significant MCL injury that will require surgery and end his season. Falcons quarterback Michael Penix Jr. left the game late against the Ravens with a rib injury. He's going to have tests on Monday. The Atlanta Dream will face the Golden State Valkyries in the WNBA Finals, but the venue for the Dream at home games has still yet to be determined. Their current stadium in Atlanta only holds 3,500 fans. They are trying to secure a larger facility for a finals crowd. And the European Tour issued a statement on Monday saying that players contemplating joining the European Tour cannot play in the new version of LIV Golf, saying that players need to make a choice. I'm Christopher Fett.
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1: Mike Ditka was, in the history of NFL coaches, the toughest of the tough guys. You could put Vrabel and Ditka and Tomlin and all the tough guys in the room. You would take Ditka. He was just Chicago.
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1: Okay, here we go. Hour three on a Monday. Dodgers, Brewers, Rams, Bills. What a Monday night. RG3 in 15 minutes. Okay, the Niners, it was a classic. Is that stadium great? Is that environment great? Niners took down the Seahawks in Seattle 32-29. Absolutely epic. Doesn't need to be sold. There were seven turnovers, and yet it was 3 hours and 45 minutes of fantastic professional football. Toughness, coaching, the crowd, resilience. I mean, if you go look, those are the two best teams in the league. We don't even have to argue about it. Those are the two best teams in the league. I don't even care about the seven turnovers. If you go look at the box score, first downs, time of possession, total yards, it was a heavyweight prize fight. I mean, it was just unbelievable. For San Francisco, we said it Friday. It was one of my picks. I like San Francisco. They got bullied by the Seahawks twice last year, humiliated. And San Francisco takes pride in toughness, and they got punched in the forehead last year, and they came out, and they were on fire. They came out on fire. And the game came down to basically Cooper Kupp on the sideline. I mean, it's a judgment call. That's a perfect way for it to end. San Francisco wins barely. But between these teams, it felt like an NFC all-star game. I mean, San Francisco alone, Mike Evans going to make the Hall of Fame. Trent is. Kittle is. Fred Warner is. Christian McCaffrey is. Now, they're old, and they hobble around, and they're limping half the time. But the key to this new San Francisco team is Mike Evans. He brings a new dynamic to the team. We all know this. The Niners have old guys that get beat up. They'd become incredibly over-reliant on Christian McCaffrey, who had 413 touches last year, a career high. And it's like, okay, guys, he gets banged up. Give McCaffrey a break. So Mike Evans has been dialed in day one with Brock Purdy, completely dialed in. And here's what I like about Mike Evans. What the Niners do really, really well is scheme stuff open. That's why you're always like, how's Kittle so open? How's Christian McCaffrey? How's Debo so open? That's what they do better than anybody. They scheme guys open. But Mike Evans isn't, that's not necessary. Because when you face Seattle, A, they're so young, twitchy, and fast. Even if you scheme it open, they have catch-up speed. You know, you'll get 12 yards against everybody else. Seattle, you get 5. The second thing is Seattle will sniff out a lot of your schemes because they have maybe the best young defensive coach. So you can't just scheme your way going to Seattle and win. You gotta win mano a mano. You gotta win guy on guy, talent on talent. And Seattle has an answer for everybody. And they didn't have an answer for Mike Evans. It's like, yeah, we got an NBA guy on the sideline. Throw it up for him. They couldn't stop him. And I gotta say, Brock Purdy was absolutely sensational late in the game. He had two bad breaks go against him. There was a grounding call that was horrific. I mean, that was one of the worst calls of the day by any officiating crew. And then he gets a touchdown, but Seattle called a timeout, so it negated it. Didn't matter. Marched them right down, undeterred, got a touchdown. I thought Brock Purdy's decision-making on a couple of those drives late were fantastic. I mean, Seattle had a choppy first half, a bunch of turnovers, and then San Francisco, you know, takes command. That Seattle shows incredible resilience to come back. Bang on Sam Darnold all you want. I mean, if JSN doesn't drop that ball, they're probably going in to win the game. But there was a lot of a bad football around the NFL, like a lot of bad game management. I don't care about the seven turnovers. That was fantastic. San Francisco's a little older. You cross your fingers on their health. Seattle's a little younger. San Francisco driven by a brilliant scheme-centric offensive coach. The Seahawks driven by a brilliant aggressive defensive coach. But what you watch for 3.5 hours is this is the way the game's supposed to be played. It was just collisions and intensity and physicality and toughness, great coaching and quarterback. Hey, listen, when you play against defenses like this, you know, Brock Purdy had a bad pick. Darnold had a couple. This isn't perfect. You go be perfect against the Jets. You can be perfect against bad football teams. You play the Niners. You play the Seahawks in Seattle. You're not going to be perfect. You know, Fred Warner's going to punch a ball out if you play the Niners. That's just the way it's going to go. So I'm sitting there watching this, and I'm like, you know, you just said Thursday or Friday, seven turnovers. Ugh. To me, it's like that's what football should be. Flawed drama, intensity, toughness. And Mike Evans, scheme or not, Seattle couldn't stop him. Here's Shanny after.
0: When you get the right looks and Brock can recognize it, he goes there, and he did it a lot today. You know, they do a really good job with their coverages, when to take people away and stuff like that. But every time they didn't, I felt like Brock found it, and Mike rewarded him for it. Mike and Brock to be able to get us back, and there were some explosives, and be able to get in the end zone was huge. That's exactly why he's here.
1: Well, the surprise of the weekend, I guess the Packers aren't dead. We learned two things about the Packers-Bears game. One, Green Bay stabilized their season. And number two, the Bears need to get Caleb Williams back. Nothing against Tyson Bagent, but you can only drive in a spare tire so long. He's a backup. You know, he's a Division II guy that's undrafted. He's had six starts in the NFL. Four of the six, he's had more interceptions than touchdowns. You know, this game was about Jordan Love. Is he ever going to be Favre? Is he ever going to be Aaron Rodgers? I don't know. But you can see why they love him. I mean, first of all, they've drafted wide receiver very, very well. That's why they can let go of guys like Wicks. That's why they can win when Reed's banged up or Romeo Doubs doesn't turn out to be the player they thought. But I said it last week. Chicago's dominance in time of possession because of their run game with Ben Johnson has masked a reality about the Bears. It's not a very good secondary. They got a rookie out of Oregon at safety. He's going to be a really, really good player. Malik Muhammad from Texas, rookie, could be a better player. But I mean, right now, their pass rush isn't bad. But you can tell when you watched the Packers yesterday what Matt LaFleur was preaching all week at practice. This is what we call an intentional game plan. They're like, fellas, we're going to attack their corners because our receivers are better than their corners. And Jordan Love, and he does this every year, is Mr. October. Forget Reggie Jackson. Jordan Love is Mr. October. He struggles every September. And I mean, he throws as effortless and as beautiful a deep ball as the league has. So he completed, and it was weird to watch this. You ever watch it and you're watching the red zone and they're showing highlights and you're like, is that a replay or did they just do that again? They had six completions over 25 yards. I thought it was 10. They just kept going back and back and back. So it was very much for Green Bay a rinse and repeat performance. They clearly found something in the film. They're like, Watson is going to beat him over the top, and we're just going to keep doing it over and over and over. And the Packers hadn't run the ball particularly well. So, and for the record, the two times the Chicago Bears this year have played a team with a good quarterback and very capable big receivers. Carolina scored 37 on the Bears. That was week one. And Green Bay yesterday scores 31 on the Bears. So if you've got a quarterback and big receivers that can go deep and beat average corners, Carolina, we talked about Carolina last year, what they did to the Rams. They gave the Rams, who had bad corners last year, fits. This ended up being a very intentional, very impressive. And so now, today, this morning, Green Bay is 3-2, and they're saying, we're getting Micah back real quick. But the Bears are 3-2, and they're like, we're getting Caleb back real quick. And they need him. Again, you can only drive in a spare tire so long. Here's Ben Johnson on the performance of his quarterbacks.
4: Credit to Green Bay. They came out. We knew we were going to get their best shot, and we sure did. And, you know, I thought we had our opportunities to get back into that game, and we didn't maximize those opportunities. Tyson just could never feel like he got in a rhythm here today. And so we'll look at why that was the case. And you know, the second interception happened, and we just felt like let's give Chase a chance out there and see if we get different results.
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21: I always think the coach is more important than the quarterback in college. So whenever I see a college program like Indiana with Cignetti or UCLA with Bob Chesney or Notre Dame with Marcus Freeman, and you see a college program get a great coach, they find their guy. That's always exciting to me. Like, that's great. It's hard to find the right coach. Even great schools have whiffed on several coaches. But when you get, like, a program finds their young guy, UCLA has got their coach. In the NFL, I feel the same way about quarterback play because the coach is important in the NFL, but we found with Belichick, you know, it's really about the star quarterback. And so it's interesting to watch how fast people can bail on, like, a Drake May. And it's like, guys, like Sam Darnold, everybody's like, oh, the interceptions. That's not what lost the game. They couldn't stop Mike Evans up the sideline, right? They lost one of their corners who left because he wanted to get paid. And Seattle has one great corner and one average corner, and he got picked on. And they fumbled a ball in the end zone. That wasn't Sam Darnold either. If JSN makes that catch up the sideline, which he does 90 out of 91 times, Seattle's got a minute to go, 25-yard line. They're in great shape. So it's like, guys, it's fine. He just hoisted a trophy. There's only five guys right now in the NFL who have ever hoisted a trophy who are starting quarterbacks. Darnold, Aaron Rodgers, Matt Stafford, Patrick Mahomes, and Jalen Hurts. And I'd take him over Jalen Hurts and Aaron Rodgers today. And Matt Stafford depends on the day. I'm not taking him over Mahomes. But Darnold's not the problem. Darnold throws picks. He's resilient. He's tough. He can move. San Francisco's a great football team. With that, RG3 is joining us live. 8 years in the NFL, Heisman Trophy winner. A lot to talk about college and pro. I said this. There are games with seven turnovers that are unwatchable. I thought the Niners-Seahawks had seven, and it didn't hurt it at all. I thought it was just great athletes, Hall of Famers. I mean, think of San Francisco, Robert. Mike Evans will make the Hall of Fame. Trent will. Christian will.
22: Yep.
1: Kittle will. Fred Warner will.
22: Yep.
1: I mean, that's just the Niners. As a former player in this league, you've been in games like this where it's like everybody knows these are this is an all-timer. What was your takeaway on the game?
2: Man, I just thought it was a heavyweight clash of, like you said, future Hall of Famers, but two teams that I think when we come down to the end of the season are going to be vying for the opportunity to play in the Super Bowl. So, you know, for me, the biggest takeaway from the game might have been the guy that, you know, didn't really throw up the greatest numbers in the world with Brock Purdy. But I think Brock Purdy just deserves more credit. You know, he's constantly disrespected. You know, they say he's too small, doesn't have a strong enough arm. They call him sneaky athletic, which always bothers me, Colin, because they're calling him white. He's like, come on. The guy's athletic. He can make the second reaction plays. And I just think he deserves more respect. I have Brock Purdy as my number one in the MVP conversation right now. And it's because I think he has evolved past the reliance on just Kyle Shanahan.
1: Yeah.
2: And a lot of people say, oh, he's got Kyle. Anybody can do this in this offense. And I just don't believe that's true. Right. I think Brock Purdy has evolved in a way that he is now the driver of the bus. He's no longer a passenger. And as the guys around him have aged, he has gotten better to the point where now they're the passengers on the bus and he is the one that is leading this attack. So that was my big takeaway from it. And I agree with you about Darnold. Darnold's not the problem in Seattle. They just have to find a way to win these close matchups. They're losing all these one-score games right now.
1: Yeah, they don't have Price or Charbonnet, so he doesn't have a run game, and that's it obviously affects it. So I was saying, because owners now are richer than ever, Robert, they're more impulsive. They fire staffs. I mean, we have like 20 new coordinators every year. It's insane. Some teams have two. And the reality of any job market, some guys are going to get jobs that aren't quite ready. You know, they're maybe probably hired a year too soon. I think Dallas's defensive coordinator is a young guy, maybe could have used a little more seasoning, whatever. I don't think Sirianni's a head coach. I never have, but he got a ring. So what am I going to say? But I have watched some of the worst management decisions on kickoffs, Shoddy, Sirianni. Dan Quinn yesterday. And my take is, a lot of it stems from the coaches. We're giving guys who already have been fired a second chance, and they're really not head coaches. They're great defensive coordinators, and we're giving coordinators gigs, and a lot of them are just like, they need another 2-3 years seasoning. That's all I can make of the horrific game management decisions. Let's start with Washington to you. How do you explain that?
2: Yes, there is no explanation for what happened in Washington. I actually went back and I watched the game, watched the moment again, tried to watch it with a clear head and not be frustrated. Jaden Daniels has to know the situation, and that is the job of the quarterback. But the coaches also have to communicate that to him. And I think what's at question here is whether or not the coaches did communicate it to him. Because when you watch the post-game press conference with Jalen, you would think, oh, maybe they didn't tell him, you know, but he said it all ends on him. But when you listen to the players, it was very clear that it was communicated in the huddle that they had no timeouts. And in that situation, it is all on the quarterback. You can't take a sack. You can't get tackled in bounds. You can't throw the ball to a guy who's going to get tackled in bounds because that clock is going to run. So to me, it was complete mismanagement. You see the frustration from Dan Quinn. And the only reason I think that he would react that way, and the only reason that he said what he said in his post-game press conference, was to protect the quarterback. So in that regard, I know where Jaden Daniels is right now as far as his mental part of the game.
1: Yeah.
2: And he did say, Colin, that, hey, at the end of the day, it's on me. But he has to take the rest of it out. Yeah. Because in that market, with that media, they are ready to jump on him in a heartbeat. And it was a mistake on his part. You don't even say the rest. Hey, top down this. No. Hey, I made a mistake. I should have thrown the ball away. I took the sack. That's on me. I'm the reason we lost. And that way, no one can misconstrue what you said. I believe the coaches told him, and I think he had a brain fart.
1: Yeah. So in Philly, Sirianni takes a bullet for the team, but my take is they were down several starters. I thought it was a gut check. I mean, Eagles deserve credit for taking that lead. It's over in London. Now you got a 7-hour flight home. Even if a coach says it's on me, have you ever lost a game, college, pro, high school, where the coach eats it and takes it? That doesn't mean the players are happy. How will that play in the locker room and the flight home?
2: I think it plays well on the locker room on the flight home because you have a coach in Nick Sirianni who, to the outside, is on the hot seat, right? So instead of passing the buck, he says, you know what? I'm going to take responsibility for this. Our quarterback drives us down the field, puts us in the lead. We've got a gazillion guys out, and we're in a foreign country, and I'm not the one that's running down on kickoff. I'm not the one that's got to make the tackle to end the game, but I'm going to take that responsibility on me, despite the fact of what everyone on the outside is saying. I'm not going to shy away from that. I think Sirianni deserves massive credit for that. Now, on the other side of it, you never follow or go against something just because of what happened to the Dallas Cowboys. If you remember, the Cowboys kicked the ball out on a touchback the previous week, I believe, and the team they're facing got it at 35 and then went and scored, got the game-winning field goal. So they decided not to kick it out, from what I've heard, because of that situation. I think they should have kicked the ball out, taken the touchback, and made them actually earn it to try to get that field goal with 8 seconds and no timeouts left in the game.
0: Right.
2: But ultimately, what it boils down to, Colin, is if you're on that kickoff team, this can't happen. Players have to make plays, and you can't let Amir Abdul there go and return the ball back all the way in the field goal range. So I don't think that Nick Sirianni is at fault for this, but they're always going to point the finger at him. But I thought he coaches his tail off, and I thought Jalen Hurts played his tail off there at the end of the game to put them in position and do what everyone asked him to do, Colin, which was raise his level to carry the guys around him. I thought he did that, but they lost a game that they should have won.
0: The Mannings are American football royalty. And so as Arch struggles, nobody really wants to come out and go, yeah, it doesn't work. My take, he's 6'4", 220. He's probably smart because he's a Manning. He's got good enough arm. He's super mobile. So my take is he'll get drafted. He'll probably get overdrafted. But is it, I mean, I've watched enough of him. And I said this earlier. I see his granddad, Archie, because I'm old enough to have watched Archie Manning and the Saints. So I see, athletically, I see Archie. But people forget that Peyton came into this league and struggled. They called him a teeth clencher. Bad early playoff games, like completing like 49% of his throws. And I see a little bit of that overthinking, sometimes gets a little into his head, loses confidence. And I say that as I love Peyton Manning and he's great, but Peyton early in his career, he puts a lot of pressure on himself, a lot. Eli's not. Eli's kind of live and let live. He was always kind of loose. And, you know, the Manning family would joke about how Eli was just kind of living in his own cloud and doing his own thing. Peyton was like the student that couldn't sleep if he got an A-. And so I look at Arch and I think, maybe this is just what he is. It's still draftable. Or do you think, like, he should just stay in school and exhaust all of his eligibility and get better, or go to the pros where he may get a McVay level kind of go. Well, what do you do with Arch? Because at this point, it's just been a lot of eh.
2: Yeah, Colin, you're right. I think if he was to go pro this year, you're 100% right. He gets overdrafted, you know, because of the name, because of the ability traits that have shown up. But I'm a firm believer he should exhaust all of his eligibility. He should go back for another year. He needs more experience. The talent is clearly there. The thing that's confusing to me is that, like, Texas fans don't want him to go back. And I get it. Like, you know, you've invested all this time, this energy, and you have a team around him right now that is worthy of winning a national championship. And they feel like Arch Manning is holding them back. If you look back 3 years ago, you would have never thought we'd be here in this moment. But when I watch that game, I see exactly what you're talking about. And I've said this time and time again. No one wants to talk about the Mannings because they are football royalty. But if Peyton was starting in today's NFL, well, he would have never became Peyton Manning because owners wouldn't have had the patience with him. The coaches wouldn't have been able to stay around long enough for him to develop into what he ended up becoming. And I think for Arch, he's a classic case of a guy that has a ton of talent, but still needs the experience and to know that, hey, man, if I go out there and I have a bad game, it's not like I'm in jeopardy of being benched immediately. And that is the world we live in right now. It's a microwave society. Nobody wants to put anything in the oven, let that thing marinate and bake for a few hours. They want to go push 30 seconds and have their meal right away. And I think for Arch Manning, the best thing for his NFL career and his NFL future is to come back and continue to develop and make the mistakes in college, because he's not going to get the time in the NFL, regardless of what the name on the back of his jersey says.
21: The it's interesting. People are frustrated with USC, but they won again, and they're going to probably beat Wisconsin and be 7-1, you know, going to or play hosting Ohio State. So they're winning games. But I said, what really will drive him crazy is that UCLA is 5-0, and if you look at their schedule, they don't play Ohio State. They get SC. They're going to make the playoff. They're going to make the playoff. And my take is, man, when your rival's winning, I mean, Ryan Day is a great coach, but when Jim Harbaugh's succeeding in Michigan, like, no, that puts more pressure. So, let's size it up today.
2: Yep.
21: USC wins a road game. They were a better team. What are they, 6-1? Where are you on USC today?
2: Colin, I just had Jaden Maiava on the podcast. It's coming out tomorrow. And we talked about, you know, the whiteout at Penn State and how hard of an environment that is to play in and how they silenced them. With everything that has been going on around Lincoln Riley, hot seat this, hot seat that, Paul Feinbaum calling him every name under the sun, his team is responding. They're not giving up. They are playing tough. Desmond Stevens comes back after his suspension and leads them in tackles in the Penn State game, right? So their locker room culture and continuity and character is showing itself right now. And you talk about UCLA. Yes, USC still has to go play Ohio State. Yes, they still have to go play Indiana. But at the end of the season, there's that UCLA game. And if they find some way to get to that game with only two losses, that could potentially be a game where you're talking about who's going to the Big Ten championship, who's going to the college football playoff, and they would have an opportunity to prove that they're the best team in LA. So where I sit on Lincoln Riley, Colin, is I think he's the coach. He shouldn't be on the hot seat. You don't fire him. They're winning games, and the team has his back. That's not a coach that you fire.
21: Listen to this, Robert. UCLA quarterback Nico Iamaleava is going to miss the remainder of the season due to injury. So he's out. Yeah, that's Connor Morissette. So that is bad for UCLA, although I will say their offense is really built around the run game and defense. So it's whereas Jaden Maiava is like the centerpiece of USC's offense, at UCLA it's the run game, the coach, and the defense. UCLA is the only Power Four team that has rushed for 250-plus yards and passed for 200 yards a game. Number two rushing team in Power Four. So they are built to withstand some of that on defense and the run game. But that just came out. That stinks for UCLA.
2: Wow. Horrible for them. And then I guess the other thing, Colin, there is because it's happened now, I guess the College Football Playoff Committee won't use that against them if they end up going undefeated.
21: That's right.
2: In the same way that they used it against Florida State years ago.
21: Good call, RG3. Good seeing you, man.
2: Appreciate you, brother. God you bless bet. You. The best.
21: You bet. His podcast will have the USC quarterback on it this week. J-Mac with the news.
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14: We're definitely going to talk more UCLA tomorrow because the quarterback situation is not that bad. I'll talk more about the backups tomorrow. But let's stick in L.A., Colin. Obviously, the big one tonight is Dodgers playing in the NLDS, but also Rams hosting the Bills here at SoFi. It's a monster night for Los Angeles sports. Can the Rams stop Josh Allen? I don't know, Colin. He's been dominant over the last nine seasons. Here's Aaron Donald talking about just how tough it is to face Josh Allen.
15: He's a playmaker. I think I got to play him. I think my first time playing him was 2020. I think that was his first like breakout year. With him. I'm like, yeah, he's a different type of player. I call him like a futuristic Big Ben, more athletic, you know, hard to tackle, a lot faster, able to move a lot different. So he can hurt you in a lot of different ways. He's not easy to take down. And he's a playmaker. That's all you can say. So you got to find ways to keep him in the box. Make sure when you get your hands on him, make sure you get him down to the ground. Not let him sit for him. You'll be able to look downfield and throw a touchdown.
21: Well, this is also a gigantic game. Well, first of all, for both teams, because the Rams have lost games they didn't think they'd lose. Same with Buffalo. But the difference is, I think when I watch the Rams, they haven't given me four great quarters of football. They've been very uneven. With the Bills, there have been games like the New England game where I didn't get one great quarter of football. So the Rams have been more consistent. Yeah. This will be a real moment for Joe Brady. So he's a rookie coach. He gets the job. 2-0. They start great, you know, hot. And then you're like, oh, this is the longer he's there, the more uneven it gets. So this feels a little bigger to me for Buffalo. I know McVay can coach. I know the Rams are going to win a lot of games. Here comes New England. What if Buffalo tonight loses and you have a real question whether we let McDermott go? McDermott made the playoffs every year and Kansas City's back. Joe Burrow's now winning games. Ravens, Lamar will be back. They're winning with a backup. I feel like it's bigger for Buffalo tonight.
14: Yeah, I mean, the line has gone up here. It was 2.5 earlier in the week, now 3.5. So Buffalo, I would be understanding if they lost. Specifically to Allen. Colin, so I was still kind of a young guy when Big Ben was dominating.
21: Yeah.
14: You know, I was like out of college, and let's just say every Sunday I was not sitting there for 9 hours watching NFL. So I don't remember Big Ben being this dominant. Was he as good as prime Josh Allen?
21: I think Josh is more athletic.
14: Right,
21: I think Aaron
14: that's
21: Donald.
14: That's what I thought.
21: Yeah, I think add about 25% everything to Josh Allen, you get Big Ben. But Big Ben was great.
14: He was great, and, obviously.
21: Yeah, but he, you know, it's funny about Big Ben. Josh Allen tends to move before contact. He'll initiate the run. Big Ben a lot of times would sit in the pocket and just let you hang on him.
14: Right.
21: I mean, he would take the hit and he would just stand there, take it, and a cornerback would be hanging off him and he'd throw it. Whereas Josh will initiate a play. He'll like just take off and run. He didn't want to get hit.
14: Right.
21: So they're, I mean, Big Ben's an all-time athlete at quarterback. Elway is as well. Mahomes. Allen's the best athlete. You know, Lamar Jackson and Allen feel like athletically, there's just never been anything quite like that in their peak.
14: And I bring that up because Josh Allen, of course, there's something going on with his knee. Okay. He only ran twice against the Patriots last week. That's a career low or lowest, I think, in the last like 5 or 6 years for him. And he was limping after that Chargers game in the locker room. There's video of them celebrating, and he's like limping. He's not 100. So if he's not 100%, I definitely like the Rams tonight. Josh Allen doesn't really get blown out, though, right? He's not going to lose by 20.
21: No,
14: That rarely happens. Allen's too good. I'll take the Rams 31-27. Rams by 4.
21: Yeah, if they can block Buffalo's interior, I think I would go 34-27 Rams.
14: Dang, so we're both going favorite and over in prime
21: time. It's one of my picks. I'm 3-1 going into tonight. I have the Rams minus.
14: A little dangerous. All right, hey, let's go back to Sunday Night Football, mostly because I'm still ticked that the Falcons couldn't get a stop against your guy, Snoop Huntley. Listen, Atlanta had this game. They were in control late. I know they were not great all night, but they're up 7 at home.
21: Yeah.
14: You just got to get off the field against a backup quarterback, and Snoop was hella good.
21: Yeah.
14: Colin, what a stat. 11 for 11 on the final drive and on the drive in overtime.
21: Yeah.
14: So they won the coin toss, took the ball, and chewed up, I think, 7.5 minutes or 8 minutes, which was just magnificent. And, of course, Michael Penix gets hurt. Is Jesse Minter on his backup quarterback delivering in Hotlanta.
5: Snoop is just like one of the coolest dudes. He doesn't really get rattled. He just is always the same. And he keeps like such a good demeanor about him, keeps his composure. He said, hey, man, all we're going to do is try and go 1-0 this week. That's what he told me right before the game. And he just did his job, and he did it at a high level. I told the guys last night, like, there's not a locker room in the NFL that has more confidence in their backup quarterback than our guys have in Snoop. And so he did a great job. He played really well, played with more and more confidence as the game went on and as the moments got bigger, which is really cool to see. So,
21: yeah, no, I said this last week. I think he's on a short list, top 2 or 3 backups. And what's great about him is that, and he said it, we were talking about this on our staff meeting this morning, like all the things you want your backup to be in the road. Just be composed, know the clock, don't turn it over. He gives you that plus. Like, I mean, he's very composed. He doesn't turn it over. He's won his last 3 starts. He is not as explosive as Lamar Jackson. But my take last week was they look the same. They don't have those pop plays with Huntley. You won't get those 27-yard runs, but the offense doesn't change. I think Baltimore is really smart. They have picked sort of a version of Lamar Jackson as their backup. They don't have a pure pocket guy. Huntley can move, but it's like, I always think because 60 backups play every year, like 60 different quarterbacks play a year. So 30 at minimum. I mean, the Bears have already played 3 quarterbacks. Choose a backup that mirrors some of what your starter can do. It's not going to be as talented, but like when they went and got Ty Simpson, the Rams drafted him, he's a pocket quarterback that moves better than Stafford, not as good in the pocket as Stafford. But they're trying to get something that, so if you lose your starter for 4 weeks, you don't have to change the offense dramatically. And I watched the Ravens. I mean, they are the Ravens with Lamar or with Snoop. The difference is Lamar gives you three runs a night that Snoop's not going to give you.
14: I thought Declan Doyle called a great game. Yes. The Falcons were blitzing Snoop and he was struggling. And then they just called short dump-offs against the blitz and they worked and hell of a win. Real quick on Michael Penix, Colin. I mean, Michael Penix was freaking awesome.
21: Oh, he was great.
14: How many 3rd and 9, 3rd and 12 was he delivering to Drake London, Kyle Pitts? Penix was outstanding, and then he gets freaking hurt again, man.
21: Does he throw, and I'm not sure, we don't have a stat on this, we should look this up. Does Penix throw the most catchable ball in the league? It feels like nobody drops his stuff. He threw a ball in the end zone that got tipped and it was still caught. His ball is a perfect spiral with enough velocity to get there, but it's like a pillow. It's such a soft, beautiful, looping throw. He throws the prettiest ball in the league.
14: Now, I guess MRI for today on the ribs. I mean, the guy can't stay healthy. Like, it's just a massive bummer. Falcons, they blew one. All right, final story. Let's get back real quick to Patriots, Raiders. Yeah. And only talking about this blowout because Fernando Mendoza made his NFL debut.
21: Uh-huh.
14: I thought he looked fairly good. I mean, again, they're down 30 when he goes in the game. But he moved well. He was making the throws. Look, that's not like a 5-yard dump off. That's down the field. I like it. And there was one scramble that I don't know if we're going to show on the sideline where he faked out. I think this is it right here. Look at this little hiccup there. Bye. And he's running around a safety for extra.
21: Yeah.
14: Kirk Cousins is not doing that.
21: Yeah.
14: And that's why I think they got to get Mendoza out there. Raiders have now lost 2 in a row. We'll see how much rope they give Cousins.
21: I would start Mendoza. I would go with Mendoza.
14: I'm with you. Here's Mendoza on his debut.
6: It is a good experience to have some regular season snaps to go off, evaluate, get better from. So if in the future I am called upon, I have at least a little bit of experience rather than them. To be called upon in an unexpected moment is always a great trial, and I believe that the support of my teammates helped me lead the drive, but unfortunately we didn't come away with points.
21: What's the Raiders schedule? I don't have it in front of me.
14: Unfortunately, I'm not to next week yet. I'm too locked in on Rams tonight, but I don't think they're going to start Mendoza.
21: They're going to start Cousins, but right. My take is, so now you look at the schedule. Okay, now you have Buffalo and then the Rams.
14: That's 2 losses.
21: Okay, so my take is Jets, Mendoza, first start. I wouldn't want to give him Aaron.
14: I think by the bye, they'll be done. They're not going to beat Seattle. They're probably not going to Denver and winning. I don't think they beat San Fran. I would guess after the bye, Chargers will be dead. Broncos good. Titans stink. Cardinals are horrible. So maybe after the bye, they just give them the final 5 games and lead.
21: We should have
14: season.
21: A new game called the Mendoza line. When does Fernando start? I'm going to go at the Jets.
14: I'll just say that after the bye week because Kubiak's in love with his guy, Cousins.
21: J-Mac with the news.
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21: Now, the key to this new San Francisco team is Mike Evans. 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We all know this. The Niners have old guys that get beat up. They've become incredibly over-reliant on Christian McCaffrey, who had 413 touches last year, a career high. And it's like, okay, guys, he gets banged up. Give McCaffrey a break. So Mike Evans has been dialed in day one with Brock Purdy, completely dialed in. And here's what I like about Mike Evans. What the Niners do really, really well is scheme stuff open. That's why you're always like, how's Kittle so open? That's what they do better than anybody. They scheme guys open. But Mike Evans, you gotta win mano a mano. You gotta win guy on guy, talent on talent. And Seattle has an answer for everybody. And they didn't have an answer for Mike Evans.
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3: What's happening, fellow sports fans? It's Andy West. Let's take a look back on this day in sports history, October 12th. We'll start off today in 1979. Boston Celtics guard Chris Ford scores the first three-point basket in NBA history in the first quarter of a 114-106 win against the Houston Rockets at Boston Garden. The game also marks the debut of Boston Celtics rookie Larry Bird. Jumping ahead 10 years, today in 1989, and what some consider to be the worst or best trade in the NFL, depending on what side you were on, Dallas running back Herschel Walker is traded from the Cowboys to the Minnesota Vikings for five players and six future draft picks that include future stars Emmitt Smith, Russell Maryland, Kevin Smith, and Darren Woodson. It paved the way for the Cowboys' 1992, 93, and 95 Super Bowl titles. And today in 2016, Toronto Maple Leafs rookie Austin Matthews became the first player in the modern era to score four goals in his first NHL game. He was the number one pick in the NHL draft that year and certainly lived up to the hype in his first game on the ice in the NHL.
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17: Was Indiana looking ahead to Ohio State because Indiana put up a clunker against Nebraska? And I think people will naturally go, oh, Ohio State's going to drop Indiana. But, I mean, you can't tell 20-year-old kids not to look ahead. Ohio State is the game of the year for Indiana, and they're absolutely looking ahead to it. And they go to Nebraska, and they were flat. They didn't play. I mean, they came and finally escaped with a win, but they didn't play particularly well. So I think that's going to be a great game. I think Miami and Notre Dame are my top two teams in the country. And then there's a bunch of teams starting with Georgia, Alabama. You know, they're all close. Part of like being on the air for 3 hours a day and having to fill that space. And I've always said, if you do a radio show for 3 hours a day, it's the equivalent of doing. And I've kind of counted the words on this years and years ago. It's about 28 to 30 columns if you were a columnist. And so nobody's going to write 30 great columns a day. And sometimes you got to go on gut and instinct when something happens. And when Mike Evans signed with the Niners, my take was, well, Debo's always banged up and Pearsall's been banged up and Christian McCaffrey's been banged up and Trent gets banged up and Purdy gets banged up and Kittle gets banged up and this team, Fred Warner gets banged up and Bosa gets banged up and Greenlaw's been hurt. The whole, you just acquired more of really good guy getting older who gets banged up. And that's maybe probably how it turns out. But he has been absolutely sensational. So my gut instinct was another old guy that gets dinged up. Well, he's the best old guy at wide receiver. Number one PFF wide receiver so far. When Brock Purdy targets Mike Evans, his passer rating is 150. And there's another reality that Shanahan loves older players. Why? Because older players are smarter players. Older players also, like Evans, like once he got a taste of winning a Super Bowl with Tom Brady, Mike Evans is like, I got a couple years left. I'm not sitting around to figure out if Todd Bowles is going to work. I want to go win games. So you get a Mike Evans who's totally appreciative. He knows what it takes to win a Super Bowl. He did with Brady. And he wants to get back to winning another Super Bowl. So he's like, I want that team. So veteran players tend to, they're over just making money. They get over themselves. They've been humbled in pro football. Mike Evans has had injuries. He's made his money. He's got his ring. And Shanahan's one of those guys like, you know, he's like, you know, Greg Popovich used to say this in the NBA. The first thing we do before we draft you, we want to know that you can get over yourself. Because every basketball player, 16, 19, basketball is such a pandering, you the man sport where everybody, all the coaches have to walk on eggshells. Some players, I never forget when Carmelo Anthony laughed at the suggestion he was a bench player. Like nobody'd ever said to him face to face, it's over, bro. You're a bench player. In the NFL, you're reminded that every week at practice. Basketball is more about pandering and walking on eggshells. Football's brutally honest. I mean, that's why Ditka just passed away. People love him. He was ruthless. He was brutal. He was tough. Nick Saban documentary. Tough, harsh, honest. The most football-like basketball player ever, because the public loves it, is Michael Jordan. Punched a teammate. Not everybody liked him. Michael played hard every day at practice. That's why a lot of NBA players turn off fans, because it's like load management. I'm getting bummed out what people are saying about me on Twitter. Get over yourself. I just look at football, and where I really missed on Mike Evans was I got too wrapped up in he's old and he gets hurt a lot, and I didn't think enough about why he's going to work. And why he works is these veteran players who have made their money, they've got a ring, they get the taste of that winning. They don't want to sit around and figure out if their current head coach is going to work. They want to go win again. And here's Matt Hasselbeck earlier on Evans to the Niners.
15: And I don't think it's a one-way street where Kyle Shanahan loved Mike Evans. I've said this earlier. Mike Evans looked around the league and he said, man, where can I go win a title? I believe in San Fran. I know people pile on San Fran. People don't believe in Brock Purdy, but Mike Evans believed in Brock Purdy. And you can see clearly day one, it has clicked.
17: Yeah. And, the wide receiver has been such a fascinating position for the Niners. You had Brandon Ayuk, they pay him big money and he goes AWOL. And then you have Debo and you pay him big money. He gets banged up and he leaves and they bring him back. And then there's Pearsall, that tragedy where he got shot, survived, and now he's injured. And then they find Juwan Jennings in like the sixth or the seventh round. And he becomes like a really big time player. And then he leaves.

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13: Three staccato cries of Mayday and an eyewitness report of a mid-air explosion is about all that is known this morning of the British Columbia air disaster, which yesterday claimed 52 lives.
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22: Smile, buddy.
21: 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Oh, honey, he's still not smiling.
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28: Big news out of college football as ESPN reported a short time ago that undefeated and 12th ranked UCLA quarterback Nico Iamaleava is out indefinitely due to a knee injury suffered in Saturday's win at Oregon.

0: The NFL has suspended San Francisco 49ers linebacker Dre Greenlaw one game without pay for headbutting Seattle linebacker Ernest Jones, who is not wearing a helmet during Sunday's game. NFL media reports Greenlaw will appeal. Tests have confirmed that Green Bay Packers defensive tackle Javon Hargrave tore his Achilles in Sunday's victory over the Chicago Bears. Eagles running back Will Shipley partially tore his plantar fascia during yesterday's loss to Jacksonville. At 5 p.m. Eastern, Game 2 of the National League Championship Series from Milwaukee, with the Brewers leading the Los Angeles Dodgers 1-9. I'm Isaac Lowengron.
1: Portions of the show are recorded. You want winners? He went 0-14 picking bowl games.
2: God bless football.
1: You want hot takes? He said Patrick Mahomes would be a disaster.
2: Really?
1: You want baseball news? He doesn't even know who Kyle Tucker is.
2: Oh, okay.
1: In his personal record book, Kevin Durant hasn't won a ring yet.
2: I'm just telling you, that's what he's doing.
1: You're listening to the man who made falling upwards an art form.
2: It's crazy.
1: This is Stu Gotts and Company, live.
3: Steady job. Holding items for the mark.
2: We are coming off not a good, but a great football weekend. It was amazing. Saturday, even Sunday morning was good. I mean, even the game across the pond, Eagles and Jaguars, was fantastic. And we finish it off tonight with Rams-Bills. We'll get to that in just a second. We have the weekend observations coming up here in just a few minutes, 15 minutes or so. Charles McDonald as well. And we'll do some college football in hour number two with T-Bob and the Bears. The Bears. I called them the Bears.
4: Bears. The Chicago Bears.
2: I made them a football team. Anyway, Rams-Bills coming up tonight, guys. We have had games that were really, really hyped up headed into the game. Alabama-Georgia, and it lived up to the hype. We had Seattle and San Francisco, a game everyone was excited to see. And, man, did that game deliver. And I'm wondering, do you guys think tonight, because you have Stafford, you have Josh Allen, you might have the game of the weekend, do you think tonight's game will live up to the expectations that we have for it?
4: I think San Francisco and Seattle was the game of the week of the year until tonight. I think tonight is going to be all the fireworks that we want it to be. It's just going to be so much offense. The Bills are allowing so many 275 passing yards a game. They're allowing over 2.5 touchdowns a game through the air. And I just think Matt Stafford is going to do it. And we all know Josh Allen, once he gets going, he can score with the best of them. The Rams are going to be without, you know, Myles Garrett, obviously.
2: Yep.
4: I could just see this game being another. The last time they played, it was 44-42 or something like that. And I could see it being just like that tonight. I'm excited.
5: So I'm on FanDuel right now, and the Rams are a -3.5-point favorite at home, basically just telling you that these two teams would be pretty much dead even on a neutral field. The -176 on the money line. The over-under is 54.5. I'm looking at the standings, and I think you can make the case that this is approaching must-win territory for the Rams.
2: Right.
5: Because the NFC West, the 49ers are 5-0.
2: Yep.
5: The Seahawks are 3-2.
2: Yep.
5: And then the Rams, if they lose this game, they would go to 2-3. And I think that's why there's more of a sense of urgency on this Rams side, where if the Bills lose, the Bills would go to 3-2. The Patriots are already 3-2. And then the Jets are 2-3. And nobody really trusts the Jets and what Aaron Glenn is doing.
2: Especially there. Jet fans. Yeah, go ahead, Mike.
4: Yeah, of course not. I certainly don't. But just to counter that a little bit, at least for the Rams, you can say coming up, it's Cardinals at the Raiders, against the Chargers, at the Commanders, at the Cardinals, against the Packers. And at some point in that, you're probably going to get Myles Garrett back. So what you have to do is you just kind of, we give out our floaty award,
2: yes,
4: on God Bless Football, mm-hmm, for the backup quarterback that keeps you afloat.
2: Yes.
4: I think the Rams just have to just keep their head above water right now through this tough part of the year,
2: yep,
4: because I think they're about to go on a run.
2: Taylor, I agree with you. The game is more important for the Rams than it is for the Bills, but I would just tell you this. If Drake May is going to play like that and the Patriots' offense is going to be that good, the Patriots are going to be overwhelming for the remainder of the season. You know the defense is good. Mikey, if you're making a face, I know we don't like to compliment the Patriots, but Drake May is out of his mind the last 2 weeks.
4: He had a really good week against a subpar defense with the Raiders. The Raiders have been fun the first few weeks, but most of that has come from their offense. Let's not go overboard the way we went overboard with declaring Drake May dead.
2: Right.
4: Let's not go overboard with declaring him all the way back. Okay? It's probably somewhere in the middle.
2: Right.
5: The revisionist history that we do with Drake May and this Patriot team is unbelievable, where now all of a sudden the Raiders have not that great of a defense when Max Crosby was dominating early in the season, and Drake May goes through this Raiders defense like a knife through hot butter.
2: Is that what you were searching for? You could think of anything else?
5: No, that was the thing that I could think of that was easy.
2: But you almost forgot it. Yes.
5: Yeah, but I feel like in week five of the NFL, there's certain results that you look at and say this was a lie, or I don't really trust the result that I'm seeing, like the Lions defense all of a sudden being good and shutting down the Cardinals. I don't think anybody actually trusts the Lions defense once they have to go up against another team. So I was wondering, what result from this weekend do you guys trust the most, or feel like we learned the most? Because I think my nominee, I kind of wrote off this Packers team and thinking that the Packers wouldn't be contenders in the NFC North.
2: Yeah.
5: I feel like what I saw from Jordan Love, and then you would figure they're going to get Micah Parsons back almost any week now. I think this Packers team, I'm willing to hear them more out as a contender.
2: Really? LaFleur, he has won you back? I mean, seriously, with wins over Tampa Bay at Tampa with Jalen Daniels playing quarterback, not Jaden, Jalen Daniels playing quarterback, and a win yesterday against the Bears without Caleb Williams?
5: But the NFC North, it's like, Ben Johnson deserves a lot of credit for bringing some of that hatred back to this Packers-Bears rivalry.
2: Yes.
5: And even though he didn't have Caleb Williams, that was the worst loss of the Ben Johnson era, where Ben Johnson got served up some humble pie.
2: Yes.
4: Is it a cop-out to say the most truthful result of the weekend was the tie between Washington and the Giants, because neither of them is any good and neither of them is that bad?
2: I think the biggest indictment on Jaden Daniels and him botching that at the end of the game, and he could blame Dan Quinn all he wants, is I am telling you, as crazy as Jameis Winston is, Jameis Winston would have known time down distance and would have gotten that thing done. I still can't believe that Jaden Daniels lacked so much awareness that he didn't realize that they had no timeouts left and didn't realize the situation of the game. It's crazy, man.
4: And I would also say that Jameis Winston would be the first to go into the press conference afterwards and go, that's on me. I should know better. I did it wrong. Jaden Daniels, come on, man.
2: Yes.
4: Like, ball's in your hands. You got to know.
2: Yes.
4: Even if your coach told you run a play, spike it and be like, what are you talking about?
2: Yes. So, Taylor, what exactly are you asking here? What result do we trust the most, either way, win or loss?
5: Yeah, what result was the most validating? Like, I think you can make the argument, staying in the NFC North, that the Minnesota Vikings, like, everybody wants to poo-poo the fact that this Minnesota Vikings team just keeps on winning. Like, the more comfortable Kyler Murray looks in Kevin O'Connell's offense, again, I could start talking myself into the Vikings actually being a contender with that Brian Flores defense.
2: Can you guys talk yourselves into the Steelers being any kind of good?
4: No.
5: Too far.
2: I mean, Aaron Rodgers is good, man. No. He's played well, Mikey.
4: He has played well. He hasn't beaten anybody.
2: Well, I mean,
4: he beat the Colts. Yay. I mean,
2: he beat the Bengals.
4: Losing is... And what are the Bengals? Oh. The Bengals were within a score of losing to the Miami Dolphins.
2: Right. So you're saying I can't trust what I saw with Aaron Rodgers and the Steelers yesterday is what you're telling me.
4: You want to trust it, you go for it. The result to me, that Jacksonville Jaguars team is good.
2: Yes.
4: And they can beat you in a lot of ways.
2: Yes.
4: That's the result where I go, you know what?
2: Yeah.
4: The AFC, I think it's going to go through Kansas City, but it might go through a stadium that's going to be half closed for renovation.
2: Yes, I can tell Nick Sirianni this. Jacksonville doesn't need your help. And yet you felt the need to give them some help regardless. It's ridiculous. Who's the coach? Who's the first coach getting fired here? Who do you think it is? Because I don't think Sirianni's getting fired. I think you guys are crazy. I think Sirianni will be back next season as the Eagles head coach. In fact, I think the Eagles win that division. How about that?
4: Taylor?
5: It's got to be Dan Quinn. I'm shocked that we have not gotten a notification from Adam Schefter yet that Dan Quinn hasn't been fired. I would have not let him leave the building yesterday without being fired.
2: Right. And if you were in London, you would have left him there, right? Because you love doing that? Yeah, right.
4: Apart from John Harbaugh, the entire NFC East coaching staff might get fired soon.
2: You're right. Jim Harbaugh would be number one for me. I mean, seriously. Based on the expectations and the results we're seeing, Jim Harbaugh should be fired today. Weekend observations next.
5: Into Sports Cards, four of them are sold every second on Whatnot. 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
2: The weekend observations coming up here in just a minute. But first, let's go to Sherman Oaks. Isaac has a sports update.
30: Thank you, Stu Gatz. Big news in college football as ESPN reported today that undefeated and 12th-ranked UCLA quarterback Nico Iamaleava is out indefinitely because of a knee injury that he sustained in their win on Saturday at Oregon. The 5-0 Bruins host 4-1 Wisconsin this coming Saturday. The NFL has suspended San Francisco 49ers linebacker Dre Greenlaw one game without pay for headbutting Seattle Seahawks linebacker Ernest Jones, who was not wearing a helmet at the time, we might add, during yesterday's game. NFL media reports that Greenlaw will appeal. Tests have confirmed that Packers defensive tackle Javon Hargrave tore his Achilles in Sunday's victory over the Chicago Bears. Philadelphia Eagles running back Will Shipley partially tore his plantar fascia during yesterday's loss to the Jacksonville Jaguars. Coming up at 5 p.m. Eastern, it'll be Game 2 of the National League Championship Series from Milwaukee, with the Brewers holding a one-game-to-none lead over the Los Angeles Dodgers. That's what's trending. Stu Gatz, it is all yours.
2: Let's get to the weekend observations. What a weekend. Mikey! It was two NFC East rivals taking battle. A rivalry built on decades of hatred. So naturally, 60 minutes wasn't enough. Then, an extra 10 minutes still wasn't enough. Five quarters of football, blood, sweat, tears, every yard earned, every inch fought for. And in the end, it's the most soccer thing about American football. Hours of your life you'll never get back, and absolutely nothing to show for it. And Mikey, just like that, make no mistake about it, the tie is back. It is.
1: I mean, yay.
2: Jags Eagles, game of the year. Giants Commanders, game of the year. Seahawks 49ers, game of the year. The Jets did everything they could to lose that game.
1: They tried so hard.
2: They really did. The other team just wanted it more. The Browns.
5: How is every Jets and Giants game just played in the pouring rain?
2: I don't know.
1: They said that 9 straight Sundays at MetLife football games have had rain.
5: Yeah. It's like a dark cloud just over the Jets always.
1: Yes. Yes.
2: Philadelphia Eagles should leave Nick Sirianni in London. Taylor loves leaving people in London across the pond. Yeah. He does.
5: It's more degrading, yeah.
1: Yeah. They don't even have the right money.
2: Philadelphia Eagles snatch defeat from the jaws of victory. Washington Commanders snatch the tie from the jaws of victory. Stupid. I have zero numbers to back this up, but kickers are better in international games.
1: They have to be.
2: No numbers to back it up. I just feel like they are.
1: That's what the locals go to see.
2: Minnesota Vikings, worst 5-0 team in NFL history. If a coordinator could win the MVP award, it should be Brian Flores' award to lose. He should win the MVP. You're right. He should win coach of the year, head coach of the year.
5: You're right.
2: Hand up. I think we all owe Drake May an apology. Did we? I mean, he was bad.
1: No.
2: He was bad.
1: No, he was bad.
2: He played like a clown. I mean,
5: that was then. This is now.
2: You're right. Sorry. I turned to Abby Saturday night and said, hey, you want to know what college football looks like? She said, no. I said, it looks like Alabama, Georgia. She said, take another hit. It's college football. What?
1: Vikings play the Colts in 2 weeks. Going to be the best 6-0 team we've ever seen.
2: Coming off a bye. 12 carries, 22 yards is the exact reason you don't take a running back with the 4th pick in the draft.
1: Thank you.
2: Ollie Gordon is the exact reason you don't take a running back with the 4th overall pick in the draft. She's 6th rounder. He's running all over the place. Hey, Carrie Underwood, news for you. Nobody is waiting all day until Sunday night. We've got football all day before Sunday night.
1: It's true.
2: Derrick Henry in the open field. Dangerous game. Mikey, You know what the D in Derrick Henry stands for?
1: Dangerous game.
2: When he's in the open field.
1: Yeah.
2: To anybody that thinks about getting in front of Derrick Henry when he gets going, my thoughts and prayers are with you.
1: Dangerous.
2: Calais Campbell, first team, still got it. Is he? Does he still have it?
5: Oh, my God.
2: Yeah.
5: He was stuffing some of those Bijan Robinson runs last night.
2: He's having a year.
5: He's always having a year.
2: Mm-hmm. I tuned into the Titans for a second, and Cam Ward was right at home on the corner of 3rd and Long Street. It's where he lives, man. He's not good. I'll say it. How good would the Ravens be if Mark Andrews could hold on to the football? It's bad.
5: They chose Andrews over Likely, which seems like a massive mistake at this point.
2: If they had to do it again, it seems unlikely they would make the same decision.
1: Likely joke.
2: Thank you. As long as field goals need to be made, Nick Folk will have a place in the NFL. Ben Johnson, do it against a team in the NFC North. Bears, Packers, was played in Lambeau, but really was played behind the woodshed. Chicago Bears. Yeah, it was. Chicago Bears lost the Ditka game. You take it?
1: Yeah.
5: Pitt lost the Ditka game, too, to North Carolina.
2: Wow.
5: 0-2 in Ditka games this week.
2: Forgot to get to the Tar Heels. How'd you feel about that, Taylor? You're a Bruin now. I mean,
5: it was a big ranked win for Belichick. Cracked a smile before the game. Did anybody see that?
2: Yeah.
5: They asked him, like, what's it? How do you prepare for a rookie quarterback or an inexperienced quarterback? And Belichick was like, he's a 6-year senior. What do you mean, inexperienced quarterback? It doesn't get more experience than a 6-year quarterback.
2: That's the bill I want. That's the bill you want.
5: Yeah. A little personality, a little jokes cracking.
2: Combine it with a win. Boom. Yes.
5: All of a sudden, talk myself into this North Carolina team. They can upgrade the quarterback position. Got a top 10 quarterback last year.
2: Yeah.
1: Top 5 coach?
5: Nope.
2: Not yet. Couple more wins. We'll see.
5: I'd still take Jake Dicker at Wake Forest. Mm-hmm. Great coach, by the way.
2: Right. If you ask Mike Ditka, he'd want to go before watching the Bears get blown out by the Packers. Good timing. Rest in peace, coach. When Deshaun Watson loses, America wins. Put it on the poll, Taylor. When Deshaun Watson loses, does America win? Beating Deshaun Watson should count as 2 wins.
1: No, thanks.
5: It is strange because, like, you have all the teams in the AFC East, like Patriot fans, Bills fans, and I feel like the consensus was everybody was still rooting for the Jets yesterday. It's like the blood in the Crips meme where they're standing together arm in arm and putting things between them aside to stand up for the better cause. Mm-hmm. Like, the better cause right now is just rooting against Deshaun Watson.
2: Yeah. Washington Commanders. There is not a greater insult in all of sports. Congratulations. The New York Jets are strong in you. A week ago, WFAN called David Bailey a bust. Today, they'll call him the best. That's what New York sports radio is all about. Go get him, boys.
5: That was an arrival game yesterday.
2: The Bengals lead the league in wins that make you feel worse about them. That's so true. I would say the Jets, but they don't have enough wins. I mean,
1: no. I would have said that was Texas.
2: Yeah. Yeah. But the Bengals, that's spot on.
1: Yeah.
2: 49ers Seahawks, best 7 turnover game of all time. No love lost. 49ers Seahawks only play slugfests.
1: It's true.
2: Seattle Seahawks and Kenneth Walker away.
1: They're starting running back. Both their guys are hurt. Come on.
2: And they get Charbonnet back. Right. They'll be fine. Seahawks. They're good. It wouldn't be a 49ers game without wondering if they'd have enough healthy players to finish a game, only for them to still find a way to win the game. Annoying.
5: Mike Evans, man.
2: Oh, what a good fit.
5: Man amongst boys.
1: How is Mike Evans the one that's still healthy on that team? Like, of all the people that are getting hurt,
5: he's not really that healthy.
1: Mike Evans is the guy that's still playing.
2: Put it on the poll. Is it a shock to you that of all the 49ers, Mike Evans is the one that's healthy?
5: And I think he's playing with, like, cracked ribs.
2: He's having a year, man. That's 5 years from the day he retires, right? He goes to Canton. He's that good?
5: Yeah.
2: Yeah.
1: Yeah. Oh, easily. He made us draft Johnny Manziel in the first round.
2: Right.
1: That's what Mike Evans did.
2: Yes.
1: By the way, did you see what he did to Travion Diggs? That was so disrespectful.
5: Oh, man, yeah.
2: What'd he do?
5: Diggs and him
1: Diggs was yapping at him, and he turned Travion around to see who he was so he could read the name on the back of his jersey.
5: I feel like Diggs is too good of a player to do that against, though, right?
2: No, it's a great move.
1: The best is they asked him about it in the post game, and he was trying to be respectful in his answer, but he was being so respectful in his answer that was even more disrespectful. He's like, no, I honestly didn't know it was him. I've gone up against him. I just didn't know it was him.
2: Tariq Skubal, do it in the postseason, and then do it on the Tigers. Texas.
1: And do it for America.
2: And then do it for the United States of America. Texas. Oklahoma. Throw out the records. And while you're at it, throw out both offenses. For an offensive guru, Steve Sarkisian isn't that good at offense. Sark. You're right. If Sark is an offensive guy, I'm George Clooney. Some said. Here's something to ponder. If his name were Arch DeLome, would we even have him on the big board? No need to discuss now. Stash it away for a rainy day. Arch Manning plays quarterback like he's the son of the only Manning who didn't play quarterback.
5: It feels like Sark has no idea how to use Arch Manning. Like, Arch Manning's best strength is probably, like, his mobility and how well he moves at that size. And Sark is just, like, pounding it into the table, like, we are going to play this guy like he's the best pocket passer ever. Like, he's Peyton Manning.
2: Yeah, he had some moments.
5: Okay, he had some really bad moments, too.
2: He did, but he can make some throws where you're like, oh, man.
5: Also, I don't think that interception was on Arch Manning. I think that was all Cam Coleman. Cam Coleman runs routes so lazily.
2: Right. I'm not certain I'd have any sort of confidence taking Arch Manning number one overall. Or in the top five.
5: One overall. I wouldn't be confident top taking him in the first round.
2: First round, you're right, maybe.
1: I am officially declaring I am not marching for Arch. I don't want him.
2: Wow. Amazing.
5: I think if Keelan Russell was draft eligible, he would be the first quarterback taken.
2: He's so good.
5: He's unbelievable.
2: So good. That's why all the preseason stuff is nonsense, man. I didn't hear a single person say that guy was going to be one of the best quarterbacks in the country. Not one. No one. Anyway. There is nothing SEC fans love more than dancing on Lane Kiffin's grave. That was also a game of the year.
5: Our boy Will Stein.
2: Jeez.
5: Will Leavers.
2: Yes. Let's get him on. Will or will not. He's a friend of the show. Watch how these guys become increasingly difficult to get on the show. You'll see. Chesney.
5: We're having that with Kentucky right now.
2: I'm not happy about it. Yeah. I'll let him have it in a minute.
1: I had J.J. Watt on my show three times his rookie year.
2: Right.
1: Could not get him on after
2: that's
1: that.
2: When you get him. I mean, it's the only time you're going to get him if he becomes great.
5: J.J. Watt's actually married to one of my friends from Carolina.
2: We'll get him on.
5: Kalia Ojai. Kalia Watt now.
1: Yeah, listen. Right after Ben Johnson.
2: No, right. Well, tell J.J. I want to mend fences here, okay? That he's doing a great job. He's with Nance now, number one team. I don't miss Romo at all. Just tell him I want to mend fences. Get him on. When Army... is it a one-score game? Mikey, you know where they have you?
1: Right where they want you.
2: That's where Army lives. It's where they want to live. There are certain schools that shouldn't be allowed to fake punts. Army is one of them.
5: Just feels wrong.
1: T-Y-F-Y-S.
2: Yes. It shouldn't be called a fake punt when Army does it. It should be called a covert operation.
1: Fly cops.
2: Gunner Stockton can scoot. The S in Stockton. That stands for scoot.
1: Stands for scoot.
2: Yeah. We can expand the college football playoffs to 64 teams, and Alabama and Georgia will always matter. Mm-hmm. Do you know how bad a call has to be for people to defend Alabama. I was doing it. Terrible. Kalen DeBoer went nuts at the end of that game, man.
5: Oh, multiple times.
2: Yes, on the kid and on the call.
5: On the referee.
2: Yeah. Mm-hmm. You are Oregon. UCLA calls and offers you Bob Chesney for Dan Lanning. What do you do? You're Phil Knight.
1: You walk away.
5: Hey, Coach Chesney, how fast can you get to Eugene?
2: Can we bring Eugene to you? He's a good-looking man, Chesney. When Oregon is losing, their alternate uniforms look extra gimmicky. They do.
5: Looked like a Monster energy drink, yes. Like exploded over them.
2: You're right.
1: I thought it was like an 80s workout uniform.
2: Once Oregon loses a regular season game, they shouldn't be allowed to wear any alternate uniforms. It only looks cool when they're undefeated.
5: Yeah, that's a good take.
2: Yeah. It's yours.
1: It's a good take.
2: Dylan Raiola. It was fun while it lasted. Dan Lanning talked all that crap about L.A., only to lose to UCLA and their backup quarterback.
5: He's like, I actually just meant Lincoln Riley.
2: He saved his job for now. Lincoln. Yes. Yeah.
5: Big win at the whiteout game. Penn State can't win that whiteout game anymore.
2: No.
5: Matt Campbell, I think.
2: I'd stop doing it.
5: Matt Campbell bit off a little bit more than you could chew going to Happy Valley, I think.
2: The same thing, right?
5: Like stay at Iowa State for forever.
2: Iowa State, it's the same thing as Whittingham in Michigan. They don't care at Iowa State.
5: Didn't Matt Campbell turn down the Jets job?
1: He did.
2: Well, that was the right move. No?
5: No.
2: It would have made a difference.
5: You stayed in Ames, Iowa?
2: Because no one cares.
5: Keep coaching at Iowa State instead of going to the Jets and being one of the 32 head coaches in the NFL? Probably a mistake. If you gave Matt Campbell a do-over, I think he does that over.
2: I think he'd stay at Iowa State forever.
5: Yeah, I definitely wouldn't go to Penn State.
2: 8 wins, 9 wins, bowl game. Boom. Extension.
1: Beat Iowa every once in a while.
2: That's all you have to do. Yeah. Simple. How the hell is Oregon this bad? Speaking of hell, Art Briles. Mikey, those are the weekend observations.
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19: They moved the second hand on the clock forward to 89 seconds to midnight, which means it's the closest that clock has ever been to midnight since they started.
31: 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The furthest away it was from midnight was 1991, after the Soviet Union dissolved. It was all the way back from 17 minutes to midnight.
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1: Our buddy Charles McDonald from The Athletic, he's in an apartment now. I told him I preferred when he was roaming around some sort of alley, which he was doing the last time he joined us. He is with The Athletic. He is live streaming Falcons games, and he did so last night so people could watch his death. Charles is with us right now. Put us there. Just put me in the room. Before we get to the Falcons, the entirety of the game, just put us there. What was Charles McDonald thinking the first time he saw Tua run out on the field?
2: I'm gonna be honest with you. I barely remember even seeing him like come on the field at this point. Like I think sometimes like human brains, like when they get they go through a traumatic event, like they'll start deleting memories so that you start to feel better about yes. things as they go along.
1: Right.
2: And I remember seeing Panis go down, and then I remember seeing like Tua on the field, and I knew it was over. I knew it was over because, like, I used to say this at the when Tua non-mania was at its peak.
1: Yes.
2: When I was watching those games, I was like, dude, like Tua kind of does this thing where it's like he plays like the defense isn't there. You know, like, okay, well, we went through this play in practice and the play card says to throw it here. So I'm just going to drop back, do a little shuffle, and then I'm just going to throw the ball there. But like, there's 11 players on defense though, you know? And it works. It works when there's like Mike McDaniel and you've got Tyreek Hill as peak and Jalen Waddle, but like, this ain't quite that. They got some good players. So like, you're still going to have to like react to the defense.
1: Yes.
2: And he just didn't do it. And then like, When Kyle Hamilton was the first person I saw, like as the camera moved when the ball was in the air,
1: right?
2: I kind of like blacked out for a second.
1: Yes, you knew.
2: I was like, it was the most predictable result of all time, and it still hurt so damn bad because it was just like another classic Falcons L at the end. Dude, Mike Penix, this guy, like after the game, he's talking about, oh well, you know. If we got the ball first in overtime, I probably would have been out there. Oh, then why didn't you come out there when they had the ball with more time to recover from whatever injury?
1: Right, suffered? More time to rest.
2: what does that mean? And then he said, knowing me, I'll probably play next week. Knowing you will never see you play again. Like, what are you talking about? This is a guy like. He was medically cleared to play the first 2 weeks of the season and chose not to play because he mentally wasn't ready, which is fine. Like, respect that boundary, but also know yourself. And I know you, Mike. You chose not to play at the start of the season. So what do you mean knowing you will be back next week? It's horrible. Because it's such an emotional roller coaster. Bro, do you know what it's like watching Cooper Rush scored 3 points against the Panthers, and then 4 days later, they scored 35 points against the Packers, and a week later, they scored 45 against the Saints. Dog, I was high.
1: Yes.
2: I was high. Like, yes. I was having fun.
1: Yes.
2: It's the first time I've had fun in a long time, and then they took it from me again. But this time, it was worse. It was worse because everybody could see me. Everybody could see me having a bad time, and that's what made it so much worse.
1: Yes, no, I love that. But at least you're in the NFC South, my man. I mean,
2: yeah. You know, like they'll probably go like 8-10, or not 8-10, like 7-10, 8-9, and then
1: might get them in playoffs
2: in the draft. Oh, and then what? I will say, and Stu, I know you can relate to this as a Jets fan. I think the Falcons and the Jets have the two longest playoff droughts in the NFL right now.
1: Yep.
2: I just want to see them play a game with stakes. A game with stakes.
1: Yes.
2: So, like, I would take a playoff game even at, like, 8-9. But then I'm just like, God, what's next? Like, are we just going to do this again next year? Like, how are we going to get a damn quarterback that can actually play through a full season? That was the worst possible ending.
1: Yes.
2: You got the injury to Penix, and then you got the feel bad to a crap, and he's just going to go daughter out there again next week, and they'll probably get blown out again.
1: Yes. You had us all laughing with Tua at practice, just going through reps like there's no defense out there. Mikey, you were laughing the same same way I was laughing. What was happening there? You were envisioning it, right? Like, what?
3: I just have this vision of Tua in the middle of a game faking, like, moving his shoulder like somebody is swinging a pad at him in practice. Yes. Like, yes. He's like, oh, dodge that.
2: He yes, did one, it on the two, play last night. Throw.
1: This is what it's like in the game, yes.
2: It's like, Tua does stuff like, it, like, technically looks like very good quarterback play if nobody's out there. If nobody else is out there. Like, last night, man, like, he looked confident as hell, dropped back, shuffle, you know, go through his drills, and then threw it right to Kyle Hamilton. Like, dude. And then the funny part was when they do the back view, like, where you can see, like, behind Tua, and the offensive line had parted. So, like, there's a clear passing lane, and you can see Kyle Hamilton just standing right there. And he still just threw it at him. I don't get it. I've been a kind of a denier on, like, oh, he's bad because he had concussions, but I don't know. Maybe I got to reconsider some things.
1: Yeah, so he's just bad, right?
0: Charles. Charles, shifting to the NFL as a whole, if I asked you first coach fired, Dan Quinn, Jim Harbaugh, or Nick Sirianni, who would you take there?
2: Ooh. Probably Dan, because it might have too many L's. But I gotta say, man, did you guys see what the Commanders offensive lineman, Chris Paul, not to be confused with, you know, NBA choker Chris Paul.
1: Yes, CP3, right? Yes.
2: Yeah, he said that they actually did have the instructions to spike the ball or to not, like, let the clock run out. Like, the coaching staff had told them that.
1: Right.
2: And I guess, like, Jaden Daniels forgot somehow.
1: Yeah.
2: This is sometimes, like, where you see, like, dude, sometimes the coaching staff does tell you to do the right thing.
1: Yes.
2: But it's still up to the players to actually execute. And it kind of bothered me to the way that Jaden Daniels took no accountability for that situation.
1: Right.
2: Like, dude, you had the ball in your hands.
1: Yes.
2: You're the only person that can stop this. And, like, if you get a message from Dan Quinn or the OC or whoever that says, hey, when we get down there, we're going to milk the clock. And then we're going to run around for a little bit so we can spike it. And then we're going to kick the field goal as time expires. So even if we miss, like, we still come away with a tie. Like, the only thing you can't have that happen there is, one, what they did. And then two, like, you missed a field goal with, like, 40 seconds left. Jameis hits a big throw, and now you're losers because you couldn't count down to 50. Like, that's on the quarterback there.
1: Yes.
2: And the fact that he said it starts from the top down, you are. Top, Jaden.
1: Yes.
2: Ball is in your hand.
1: Yes. On the field, you're the coach. I mean, that's what he is. It's like CP3. It's like Chris Paul, your basketball guy. The point guard is the coach on the floor. The quarterback is the coach on the field. And Jaden Daniels was not in any sort of rush to get up once he did fall down.
2: See, here's my theory. My theory on this, because, okay, also, you need to go back and listen to Jonathan Vilma make this call. He has no idea what's going on. No clue what's going on. Like he's sitting there talking like, well, you know, obviously, like, they're just going to run out the clock here and just run the ball. Like, Jonathan, they don't have any timeouts.
1: Yes.
2: But it seemed like Jason,
3: he had them taking a knee.
1: Right.
2: Dude, yes, taking a knee.
1: Yes.
2: What is it? But basically, like, what happened? And then, you know, if you listen to the play, like, as Jaden's running, as he's getting tackled, like, Vilma's basically saying, yeah, see, I knew they wouldn't pass there. Why did you know that? That's insane for you to have that take. But then you realize Jaden Daniels thinking the same thing, too. And I realized, I don't think Jaden knew that you only get two timeouts in overtime. I think he was expecting them to have another timeout, because that's the only reason you get tackled. You're like, well, whatever, it doesn't matter. Coach is about to call a timeout. You don't have any.
1: Yes, but here's the thing. If he thought he had a timeout, he was in no rush to call it.
2: Yeah, that's also a great point.
1: Yes.
2: And it's just like, sometimes, like, you can tell, like, who is actually locked into, like, what is going on within the game. I think a great example is yesterday, the Jaguars kick returner, Amir Abdullah. When he's running, you can see him look up because he's trying to see how much time he has left before he's going to get tackled.
1: Right.
2: And he knew as soon as he hit the ground, he stands up. We got 1 second left. You know, because he knows, like, if I keep running, we're not going to be able to get anything
3: done here.
2: And
3: I don't score, it's over. Yeah.
2: Right.
3: Yeah.
2: That's the third string running back.
1: Yep.
2: Why does your franchise quarterback not know that he doesn't have any timeouts? Like, that was, and then to let Dan Quinn, who obviously, like, deserves blame for the Giants being able to get back into that game in the fourth quarter. But, like, letting Dan Quinn completely fall on the grenade to the point where he's like cutting reporters off and saying, no, that was my fault. That's that. I thought that was kind of from Jaden Daniels. Yeah. On a real note.
1: Yep. Charles, we appreciate it. As always, can't have you on here enough, man. We'll have you on later this week with Schefter. You can yell at him. All right. Stop yelling at me.
2: I'm yelling at everybody last night.
1: That's what the Falcons will do to you. I know. Right. All of a sudden, you're irrationally upset with Adam Schefter.
2: All right, thanks, guys.
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coach. They were decided by details. We spend so much time discussing QBs, play callers, roster construction, it's easy to overlook the little things. 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I'm Dan Patrick, and this is Above the Noise.

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16: At a news conference a short time ago, Washington Commanders head coach Dan Quinn addressed what went wrong at the end of yesterday's tie against the Giants. When the Commanders had a first and 10 with 55 seconds left, Quinn seemed to indicate that they planned to run two plays, spike the ball on third down, and then kick a field goal on fourth down. But the operation of the first two plays simply took too long, not leaving them enough time to spike the ball on third down. The NFL has suspended San Francisco 49ers linebacker Dre Greenlaw one game without pay for headbutting Seattle linebacker Ernest Jones, who is not wearing a helmet during Sunday's game. NFL media reports that Greenlaw will appeal. Meanwhile, 49ers head coach Kyle Shanahan told reporters receiver Deebo Samuel is expected to miss at least a couple of weeks with a hamstring injury sustained during yesterday's victory. I'm Isaac Lowenkron.
14: Portions of the show are recorded. You want winners? He went 0 for 14 picking bowl games.
17: God bless football.
14: You want hot takes? He said Patrick Mahomes would be a disaster.
17: Really?
14: You want baseball news? He doesn't even know who...

0: Kyle Tucker is.
1: Oh, okay.
0: In his personal record book, Kevin Durant hasn't won a ring yet.
1: I'm just telling you, that's what he's doing.
0: You're listening to the man who made falling upwards an art form.
1: It's crazy.
0: This is Stu Gotts and Company, live.
2: Steady job, holding items for the mark.
1: Coming off a big college football weekend, it is college football with Stu Gotts and Bear. And our guest, yet again, is T-Bob. And I have to be honest with you, T-Bob, I enjoyed, and I think the rest of the country enjoys, watching Lane Kiffin lose the way Lane Kiffin lost on Saturday night.
3: Right. Okay. Wow. So here we go. Starts early today, doesn't it, guys? I mean, yeah, let's talk LSU-Kentucky to start the show. But we had Georgia-Alabama this weekend.
1: Yeah.
3: We had the number one team in the country going down. But sure, let's talk Lane and LSU. What do you want to say, Stu? Get it off your chest.
1: I love Will Stein. I'm a Will Lever. How about that?
4: Ooh.
1: Yes.
3: I like Stein, too.
1: Oh, I love him.
3: We had him on Wub last week, and unfortunately, I wished him best of luck this weekend after the interview. I wish I had done that, because look at what happened. Yeah. Hoisted on my own petard. You know what? We're here. So thanks, Stu. Since you did that,
1: yes.
3: We're going to start LSU Kentucky. How about that?
1: I have a question for you. If if Will Stein calls LSU and says, and Kentucky calls LSU and says, hey, we'll give you Will Stein for Lane Kiffin. What does LSU say today?
3: No, guys, we cannot be so reactive.
1: Yes, we can.
3: To the small sample. Okay, I do agree with the idea that is going around. I think it is spot on. At a day and age where we witnessed Will Stein do what Kentucky just did in back-to-back weeks, and we witnessed what Bob Chesney is doing at UCLA, beating Oregon, said it undefeated, now minus odds to make the playoff. There are no excuses for timeline. There can be resource excuses, but there are no excuses for timeline. Unfortunately, Lane Kiffin does not have said resource excuse.
1: Right.
3: So I'll be unequivocally clear for all you dolts out there, Stu chief among them. If Lane Kiffin does not make the college football playoff,
1: right,
3: it is a failure of a season.
1: Okay.
3: Bottom line.
1: Right.
3: Full stop.
1: Yes.
3: It doesn't mean I don't think he won't make the playoff in the future. It doesn't mean I don't think that he's a good person for the job still. But again, unequivocally, if LSU does not make the playoff, of which 99% sure they will not, then it is a bad year because there are no excuses and LSU has $50 million poured in the roster.
1: Yeah.
3: So they have to be doing better than losing on the road to Kentucky.
1: Yes.
3: Against a very good Kentucky team, a fun Will Stein team. But yeah, it was bad. And yeah, everybody hates us. Everybody hates.
4: You're right, though, because you got JMU Bloomington, you've got JMU Pasadena, and you've got JMU. Like all the quick turnaround rebuilds. The whole Lincoln Riley, this is year five. We finally are getting to where we need to be. Like, you hit on your resources, you got money people. You can absolutely do this in year one.
1: Yep. Bear, what'd you make of, we think T-Bob froze here. We'll try to get him reconnected here. He was so upset that we went right after Lane Kiffin and LSU. I'm not certain if he quit the show or not. What'd you make of Mikey, what happened there?
5: You said we, like I did it and Bear did it. No. You went after Lane Kiffin and LSU.
1: It was
5: just like a...
1: All I'm saying is Brian Kelly could have done that. I'll say that while T-Bob's not here. But come on, Mikey, you took some delight in Lane Kiffin losing to Kentucky, a basketball school. No?
4: They are clearly in a difficult spot now, I'm sure. It is a very cesspoolish type atmosphere down there. I'm sure the fans are. The one thing I love about LSU, though, I think I mentioned this to T-Bob as well. The thing I love about LSU fans is they are brutally honest. Like, when they are good, they will tell you they are good. When they are bad, they will tell you they are bad, and they will on their coach. They will on this. They are incredibly honest, and I am sure that they are as angry and upset with the tatter realism in there as T-Bob is right now. But at least they have a game this week against Mississippi State, who's got a number in front of their name, a ranked team to kind of get them off the mat. You look at the schedule the rest of the way, the path to a playoff is still there. You can still go 10-2, even though I don't know how many people would think they are going to win out, but the potential is still there. So as long as that's the thing in college football now, if you are Oregon or LSU or a team that you are expecting to Penn State last year,
1: yep,
4: Clemson last year, a team that is expecting to make the playoff, and you pick up loss number two, loss number three, and those goals of winning a title and making the playoff are gone. Like what happens then? Like that's what I would be worried about if LSU does lose another game. Like what happens then?
1: T-Bob is back with us now. While you were gone, I said Brian Kelly could do what Lane Kiffin is doing. But let's get off of LSU here and get to the games that most people want to talk about. Alabama, Georgia, Texas, Oklahoma. T-Bob, take us away here. Go ahead.
3: Yeah. So, and real quick, Kentucky's not a basketball school anymore. They're a football school. Everybody's a basketball school,
1: right,
3: until they sup from the cup of football success. Make no mistake. I called them Indiana 2.0. Yes. They're a football school. Anyway.
1: Okay. All right.
3: All right. Georgia, Alabama.
1: Yes.
3: Super heavyweight matchup. And I mean, boys, it delivered on all counts.
1: Oh my God.
3: I mean, Georgia trails for the first time on the entire year due to a 0 seconds on the clock run play from the one to score a touchdown. I mean,
4: this is all
3: stuff. Bear, what I want to highlight, though, Keelan Russell was fantastic, but in the end, the difference in this game to me was Gunnar Stockton's experience, which statistically showed up on third down. Okay. He goes 10 of 11 for over 100 yards, 6 first downs, 0 sacks on third down. Do you know how hard that is against that Alabama defense in that environment?
4: Yep.
3: So the experience factor for Gunnar Stockton reigning supreme here.
4: And that's the thing with the quarterback with experience. Everything moves so fast. And what you mentioned about Keelan is absolutely correct. He is you see the ability, you see the potential greatness, but still at times there's that little bit of hesitation where it causes you half a second to think. With Gunnar, it's A, B, C, A, boom, boom, boom, progress, and you're Keelan, it's still, okay, run through. And that ultimately wasn't there. Like, look, full disclosure here, I am mad at Delta Airlines, and it hurts me to say because I am getting close to 2 million miles on there.
1: Right, unless they want to sponsor the show, of course, right? Yes, then we love Delta.
4: I would love Delta
3: to sponsor. It'd be a good make good.
4: Yeah. I would love Delta to sponsor the show.
1: Mm-hmm.
4: So, but I was a little upset with my flight home from Detroit on Saturday night. The Wi-Fi did not work, so I was in the dark there. The Dish TV stream or Direct TV stream or whatever they used to stream didn't work. So I literally was flying in the dark, no communication to the outside world to be able to see anything after the first score of the second half of Georgia-Alabama until I got home. And that's when I read about the fumble luck and the pass interference. It should have been pass interference and all of that. So
1: yes.
4: I apologize for not having any more detailed answers on specific plays.
1: Right.
4: In the second half.
1: I don't blame Delta. I blame you. Listen to me. I don't blame Delta. I blame you. Okay, Bear?
4: Me?
1: Well, yes, wow. I do. Because when you know you have Alabama, okay, and you know you have Georgia, and you love college football the way you love college football, you don't risk it by taking a flight and maybe the internet isn't working and you're going to miss the game and you can't talk about specific plays. You stay put in your hotel and you watch that game. You fly home Sunday morning. How about that?
4: So I should have stayed in Omaha, is what you're saying?
3: You should stay in Omaha.
1: If you cared enough,
3: stay there for like a month straight for college baseball.
4: I know. I was going to say, if it was June, I love that. That was where my college career ended, by the way.
1: Yes.
4: As a senior at Miami, 1994 College World Series.
3: Hell yes. Dude.
1: What a great response. Miami. I should have stayed in Omaha.
4: do we have the name of the pod right there?
1: Yes. But T-Bob, right. Let me ask you, do you feel like the refs ruined the ending of that game?
3: Yeah, I mean, I'm like the pass interference was absurd.
1: Yes.
3: That was NOLA, yes. No call-esque. Like, I have, as a Saints fan, I have seen that firsthand. I know how frustrating that is. No world yes. in which that is not a pass interference.
1: Right.
3: It's impossible to explain. That said, in my opinion, the fumble luck, that should not be the lead here, because like I can never escape boxing analogies.
1: Sure.
3: When I think about football games, and if you just look at this game from a game flow standpoint and the punches that each side landed, this was an all-time matchup in Tuscaloosa. I mean, Georgia goes on the road. Did you hear the pregame speech? This is a me or him game.
1: Yes.
3: Me or him. Okay. Yes. I don't care about the scoreboard. I want to make them feel us. Like, I listened to that pregame speech. I got goosebumps right now. My heart started beating faster. Like Pavlov's dog, my adrenaline started pumping. So Georgia goes on the road, and what do? They immediately go out to a 10-0 lead. You would have thought land in the open and flurry, but then Alabama down 10-0, 6 minutes left in the first half. They roar back 14-10 going into the half. So what does UGA do after taking on the chin? First drive, second half, touchdown drive. I mean, it's crazy. Just bang, bang, bang, back and forth. And I love the game. I thought both these teams are fantastic. They're both going to continue to be fantastic. Both will be playoff teams. Who knows who will win the rematch? Who knows could eventually host a trophy at the end? But what an opening salvo from just two very disciplined, excellent college football teams. Like, yeah, the refs, that sucked or whatever.
1: Yes.
3: But that's not the story to me.
4: I always wonder, guys, why on like third or fourth down in a big play situation or a late game, like the best play is just throw it up on like a medicine ball, like throw a PI route, just badly underthrown, make the receiver stop about 10 yards too soon. DB runs into him, PI, first down. Like I would call that play. Like if I'm the offensive coordinator,
1: right.
4: I'm like calling that play every single time.
1: Yes. Both those teams to me are playoff teams, might be the two best teams in the country, top to bottom. They're really good football teams. That was a great game. I am wondering though, in an odd way, do you think Alabama feels better about Kalen DeBoer after that game than any of his victories? Is that, I mean,
4: I came away thinking more highly about Alabama than I did going into the week. Right. Alabama and Nebraska, both in losses, I feel a hell of a lot better about both of those teams today than I did despite them being 5-0 going into them.
3: No, and it's a good point, Stu. You saw a lot of humanity out of the board. Not that he's never been a terribly stoic coach, right? But like him getting fired up when he scored that touchdown right before half. Awesome.
1: Looked like Saban.
3: And then, what did you think about this, Stu? So, of course, at the end of the game, really, this would be the biggest black mark on the game, would be the fact that it ends with an undisciplined punch after a play, which leads to a roughness penalty, and that's game right there. But DeBoer seems to be getting a lot of pushback for yelling at his highly paid player who just cost him the game. And, yeah, Bear, I don't get it at all. It's insane to me. What do you think? Even if they weren't getting paid, that kid deserved to have his ass chewed out. And even more so when he's probably making around $1 million.
4: I am so happy you brought that up, because all we've heard, what was the story about Alabama coming into this year? They're soft up front. Kalen DeBoer isn't tough. He doesn't have any fire. We need Saban. We need vigor and angst and accountability. So what does he do? He goes out there and reads him the riot act and account. You cost us the MFing game. And finally, you see the fire, you see the angst, you see the accountability. And now we're, why he shouldn't have done that to the youngster. What the hell are we talking about? Good for Kalen DeBoer. The kid did cost him the game.
1: Right. I think that's some frustration boiling over. No, the kid didn't cost him the game. The referees cost him the game. And there's no guarantee. There's no guarantee, T-Bob. Yeah, but there's no guarantee that Georgia converts on that third down. There is no guarantee. I understand why Kalen's upset in that spot. I don't blame him for being upset at the kid and chewing the kid out. I have no problem with what Kalen DeBoer did. I'm just saying that's some frustration stemming over from the previous offensive drive that they had, and then he just unleashes on the kid. The kid deserved it, no question about it. He didn't cost him the game because Georgia still had to run a play. They pick up a first down, and the game's over anyways. That's all I'm saying.
3: Yeah, I mean, again, though, you cost him the game because it was a preventable mistake.
1: Of course,
3: if
1: yes,
3: you lose
1: right.
3: to Georgia Fair. Because they out execute you on a play,
1: right.
3: fine,
1: yeah.
3: I can live with that. I can't live on a what do they call it in tennis? An unforced error.
1: Yes,
3: completely unforced error.
1: Yep.
3: to throw that punch there. But again, still fantastic game. Play of the game to me, probably Gunnar Stockton ripping that 3rd-and-8 on that final drive where it looked like Alabama was going to immediately get him off the field. And some of the windows Stockton was willing to attack were some NFL windows. Like, I don't know that there's a player in the country that I had my opinion change on more. Not that I was overly negative on him, but now I'm kind of a little for him than what I saw to Gunnar Stockton.
1: Right. Both quarterbacks. Really yeah, both quarterbacks for that matter.
3: Yeah,
1: yes.
3: Both guys, yes.
1: Yes.
3: Keelan Russell, you still see all the potential. But Keelan Russell's like watching like a Lamborghini. You expect it to be fast and impressive. Gunnar Stockton's like an F-150 or something. He's just like a blue-collar truck out there just banging and making plays. Anyway,
4: T-Bob showing his Rasputin for Gunnar Stockton.
3: Georgia, Kirby finally gets it done in Alabama. Been a long time. When we get back here on the College Football Show with Stu Gatz and Bear, let's go to where I was. That's right. Let's head down to Texas. Number one goes down at the state fair next.
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20: 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A black man from the projects comes forward with information about the case.
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20: 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Lee Harris is sentenced to 90 years.
23: I get 90 years for killing somebody I have never seen.
20: Behind bars, Lee finds an unlikely ally in his cellie, Robert. The pair are like chalk and cheese. There's no way their paths would ever cross on the outside. But as a fellow inmate, Robert sees through the lies and vows to do the unthinkable. Clear Lee's name.
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0: Bob and the Bear coming up here in just a minute. But first, Isaac has a sports update.
1: Thank you, Stu. Got to the news conference this afternoon. Washington Commanders head coach Dan Quinn addressed what went wrong at the end of yesterday's tie against the Giants. When the Commanders had a first and 10 with 55 seconds left, Quinn seemed to indicate that they plan to run two plays, spike the ball on the third down play, and then kick a field goal on fourth down. But the operation between the first play and second play, including substituting, simply took too long, not leaving them enough time to spike the ball on third down. Here's what Quinn had to say. Judge for yourself.
2: We handed off to Rashad White, and it took entirely too long from there on, from subbing to clock awareness to clocking ball. You want to get to where the next one we're able to clock and kick. Those are the ones in subbing and too slow with that. Our execution was just off.
1: Meanwhile, the NFL suspended 49ers linebacker Dre Greenlaw one game without pay for headbutting Seattle linebacker Ernest Jones during Sunday's game. 49ers head coach Kyle Shanahan told reporters this afternoon that receiver Deebo Samuel is expected to miss at least a couple of weeks with a hamstring injury that was sustained during yesterday's win. In college football, ESPN reported undefeated and 12th-ranked UCLA quarterback Nico Iamaleava is out indefinitely due to a knee injury that he suffered in Saturday's win at Oregon. At the top of the hour, game two of the National League Championship Series. The Brewers hosting the Dodgers. Milwaukee up 1-0. And that's what's trending, Stu Gotts. Back to you.
3: All right, guys. Welcome back. So it wasn't just Georgia, Alabama doing battle this weekend. Of course, Oklahoma, Texas, the state fair. And you want to talk about a gym of a game.
0: Yeah.
3: A walk-off kick. First time, I think the first time that Oklahoma has ever beaten Texas on a walk-off game-winning field goal, and the first time they've ever beaten Texas when they're number one. And if you talk about college football, if you love college football, you love rivalries. And this Saturday, this game right here, is the ultimate example of how there is no better medicine for an upset fan base, for a season that has been thrown down the drain a quarter of the way in, than to beat your arch rival on the stage. Oklahoma fans were on top of the world Saturday in Dallas, Bear.
4: And they should have been. You look at the box score, and we know I am big into looking at a lot of the numbers, a lot of the analytics, the win probabilities and things, and fancy charts and graphs and numbers to kind of support or dispute with it. Oklahoma, based on the way the game flow went, had like a 7% post-game win expectancy, which is ridiculous. You look at the box score, what 230 yards, but 13 offensive points, just completely dominated statistically. But the way upsets happen, two non-offensive touchdowns, bad interception there by Arch in the fourth quarter, put Oklahoma in a position to win. And I just wonder what way this is going to go now for Texas, because we keep waiting and waiting. We keep saying we're waiting for Arch to play four quarters. We're waiting for the offensive line. We're waiting for Cam Coleman to make a play. How is this going to go the rest of the way? Because you look at the schedule now, you've got Florida this week. You've got four ranked teams on the schedule after that. Like, this feels like a 9-3 team to me. I did not think Texas was the best team in the country. You had to respect the win against Ohio State. You had to respect the win at Neyland. You had a great resume, a great strength of record. But the power rating still had Texas down. And then finally it showed on Saturday. Like, I think there are a couple more losses here waiting to find the Longhorns.
0: Texas went to the state fair, T-Bob, and had some humble pie. I mean, how about that? Yes, fried humble pie.
3: And it was fried.
0: Yes. Right. And by the way, so this is interesting to me, because we talk about Sark as one of the great offensive minds in college football. He's a quarterback whisperer. I have not been impressed with Sark, with that offense, with Arch Manning. If he was such a great coach, such a great offensive mind, that team would be better offensively than they've been the entire year. They've been consistent at one thing, being inconsistent offensively.
3: Yeah, I mean, look, that's consistently inconsistent is the perfect way to describe that side of the ball for Texas right now. Now, it also, though, Bear, I don't know that I'm as down on Texas leaving this game as maybe you are. Mm-hmm. I still see 10-2. I still see playoff team. But it's because of the defense, right? Like, right. The defense remains incredible, and I think that'll be what carries them to whatever their ceiling is going to be this year. Man, it's just so tough with Arch, because, Stu, to your point, he throws his first ever career pick six. right? And in that environment, like, I can't explain to you, dude, being in that game live, absolute bucket list, the 50-50 crowd split
5: is
3: one of the more odd dynamics that I have ever been a part of in my entire life. It creates so many weird situations where, like, you got to drive out of this side of the stadium to get to the other so it's not as loud, or when you score on your side of the stadium, it's unbelievable. Like, sometimes the other team's doing chants, so you're doing chants trying to out-chant them. Incredible. But when Arch throws that pick six, it's his first ever, it happens on the Oklahoma side.
0: Right.
3: And I was on that side. I pretended to be a massive Sooner fan. It was so much fun.
0: That a boy.
3: When I tell you that place, you could not hear this thing.
5: Crazy.
3: Insane. But what does he do? Then he comes out, he drives Texas right down the field, and he scores a touchdown, and you're like, wow, that's like as tough a response you could possibly get. This is where Arch is going to write his legend. And then he waffles back the other way, and he throws another pick that ends up setting up the loss. So it's like he was right on the edge of greatness, right on the edge of Ohio State 2.0 pulling out, and he just couldn't. And so while I'm still bullish on Arch, I like Arch long term. I like him in the NFL. I don't know number one pick overall or whatnot. This is a tough day for the Arch defenders. But Bear, I think a lot of this is the kind of rivalry factor. This was so clearly Oklahoma player Super Bowl, Oklahoma fan Super Bowl. They knew this was their golden ticket game. The season has been nothing but a disappointment. This was the get out of jail free card that Venables and that entire program needed. And credit to them, they got it done.
5: And now you get Kentucky coming in off of their upset win. They upset Texas. You got, no one wanted to bet Oklahoma last week other than my guy Stanford Steve, who called Oklahoma outright. Kudos to him. Now you're Oklahoma at home laying a touchdown against a super confident, big balls, Will Stein type of team, going in there with a ton of confidence. Bad spot for Oklahoma this week, too, I think, coming off of that win. Great win last week,
0: right.
5: But I would not want to be back in Oklahoma this week because the analytics, the box score doesn't lie. Like, they still are what they are offensively. Needed unbelievable things to happen on special teams and defense to win this game. Like, the punt block caught me right before going out of bounds. Like,
0: so nice.
5: The margins were so slim. I would not want to be laying points with Oklahoma this week to give a little.
3: I should say this as well. I love the toughness I saw at Oklahoma, right? To go down 17-7, find a way to win. Unreal stuff. But that Oklahoma offense is the most atrocious side of, like, atrocious offensive football I've ever been subjected to. If I had eaten mushrooms, I would have had a bad trip. Like, I would have called the police and said, my heart, I'm having a heart attack.
0: Right.
3: I need to get to the hospital immediately. Like, that's how bad the offense is. It is so god awful. But for a day, they did enough. But I'm with you, Bear. I don't believe that these traits are necessarily replicable going forward. So I actually emerged out of the game like, I'm fine on Texas. I think they're fine. I think they're going to be fine. Oklahoma's got more losses coming in their future.
0: Does that one win for Mateer erase how bad he's been for Oklahoma? I guess what I'm asking you guys is, will he ever have to buy a drink in Norman, Oklahoma again, regardless of whether or not he wins another game?
3: He's good. He's good.
0: Yeah.
3: He's good.
5: You think so?
3: He's not as good as he could be. But he was facing outcast status. It does not matter what happens from here on out because he gave that fan base a win over number one Texas in the Cotton Bowl. Like, he's fine. I fully believe that he is fine in that town now.
0: Right.
5: I don't know if McKeer is fine. If you are the guy who's fine, is Tate Sandell, the kicker.
3: True.
5: He's fine. He is goated, bronzed, anything for life because he was friggin' awesome last year. And Tate Sandell is the guy who never has to pay for a beverage again in Norman. Put it on the poll. Who more never has to pay for a drink in Norman?
3: Tate Sandell would love it. Credit to the Oklahoma fan base because, again, I became best friends with all of them.
0: Were you walking around in Sooner garb? Were you saying you were in the class of 18 or something like that?
3: I went to Cavender's Western Wear.
0: Right.
3: I got this cowboy hat.
0: Yes.
3: I got a button-up shirt to wear.
0: Right.
3: I got a belt buckle with an American flag that said "Love it or leave it." I had cowboy boots on. So I just dressed like a cowboy for the game.
0: You should have had a Bosworth jersey.
3: I mean, wherever I ended up. But I'll say
5: this. I was going to say that uni plays for both sides there. I was going to say you were golden either way.
0: Right.
3: The Sooner fans have an irrational belief in Mateer. They kept saying, like, come on, Johnny. Johnny's got this. Johnny's going to get us there.
0: Really?
3: I don't know what it is, dude. And they would express frustration as well. But then he did it with Tanya. He made the throws that he had to.
0: Yes.
3: To win in the end. So shout out to Oklahoma. And by the way, if you can ever get down to the State Fair and the game itself, unreal. Unbelievable. Bucket list checked. Next on this list. You opened the show making fun of me for LSU, Stu.
0: Yes.
3: And one of the use cases for why Lane Kiffin and LSU has no excuse is UCLA going on the road into Autzen and winning 17-15 in one of the grossest, most inept, most pathetic displays of offensive football as I've ever seen. 10 turnovers total in this game, 7 for the Oregon Ducks Bear.
5: It was horrible. When you are a 12-point favorite, 11-point favorite, and you score 15 points, that is not a good thing. And I was talking with Bruce Feldman on Friday on Bruce and the Bear, one of the other shows that I do, and he brought up something that there was a coordinator in the Big Ten who felt like they could really make life miserable for Dylan Raiola. And a lot of times, and you may have been on teams that have been this way, the backup comes in, first game injury, you've got to go out there and play. You don't have time to think. You just go out there, play, and you go great.
0: And the other team doesn't have time to prepare, Bear. That's the other thing.
5: Correct. Yeah. And then second week comes.
3: And you're playing Lincoln Riley's defense.
5: That too. And you get to start, and everything's well off and goes bad. And it went bad. And I can't get there. That game was about bad Oregon, not UCLA. Because UCLA was not great either.
3: Right. So it's
5: Nico got hurt, but like, come on.
3: It's funny that you say that, Bear, because I, as like a core tenet of how I analyze college football, I think we get so egocentric and we just want to say it's all about the team that we cheer for, or it's all about the losing team making mistakes. Like, I'm a firm believer in giving credit to the winner. Mm-hmm. But I wrote down, like, this is one of the few instances where, no, this is more about Oregon. I mean, from 7 turnovers. The interception by De La Raiola in the third quarter that got him benched was the most mindless, out of his depth, absurd, inexcusable interception I think I've ever seen in my life. And we did say going into the game that while Raiola looked good, he still represented a variable that brought a lot of volatility with it because we didn't know exactly what it was going to be. And unfortunately, now we have a way bigger sample size that this game's Dylan Raiola is who he actually is versus what we saw against USC. More college football at Stu Gotts and the Bear next.
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2: What's happening, fellow sports fans? It's Andy West. Let's take a look back on this day in sports history, October 12th. We'll start off today in 1979. Boston Celtics guard Chris Ford scores the first three-point basket in NBA history in the first quarter of a 114-106 win against the Houston Rockets at Boston Garden. The game also marks the debut of Boston Celtics rookie Larry Bird. Jumping ahead 10 years, today in 1989, in what some consider to be the worst or best trade in the NFL, depending on what side you were on, Dallas running back Herschel Walker is traded from the Cowboys to the Minnesota Vikings for 5 players and 6 future draft picks that include future stars Emmitt Smith, Russell Maryland, Kevin Smith, and Darren Woodson. It paved the way for the Cowboys' 1992, 93, and 95 Super Bowl titles. And today in 2016, Toronto Maple Leafs rookie Austin Matthews became the first player in the modern era to score 4 goals in his first NHL game. He was the number one pick in the NHL draft that year and certainly lived up to the hype in his first game on the ice in the NHL.
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4: Hey, you know how the world's kind of in a real scary place right now with the horrible stories we hear about every week? I'm Robert Evans. I'm a journalist, and I cover the international fascist movement. And in 2019, July of that year, I decided to do something a little bit different. Instead of covering horror, I wanted to go look for hope. And I found it in a place you might find kind of unlikely, northeastern Syria. The region I visited is known as Rojava, and when the Western media covers it, they mostly just refer to these people as the Kurds. Since 2013, a loose alliance of revolutionaries over there have been fighting to not just drive back ISIS, but to establish something of a utopia, an egalitarian, feminist, eco-conscious community in a place that previously had known mostly war and terror. In the Women's War, I'll take you to this place, and I'll introduce you to the revolutionaries fighting to build it. 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Follow me as I travel to a land of war and hope, a place trapped on the edge of utopia and oblivion. I'm Robert Evans. 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
5: It's Two Gods and Bear. I can't believe that we live in a world where Indiana beating Nebraska, like, had they not beaten Nebraska, we all would have criticized Indiana. Nebraska football school, Indiana basketball school until last year, T-Bob. And so I was impressed with Indiana, though, just showing the guts to be able to pull that game out on the road, because everyone's waiting for Cignetti to endure a loss and go on like a little bad streak here. And it hasn't happened yet. It might start this weekend with Ohio State, but I was impressed with Cignetti and with the toughness of that football team.
6: No, I'm 1,000% with you, Sue. That's very funny. That was kind of my eagle-eyed takeaway from this game. Like, my bird's eye view when I zoomed everything out, like, what actually stands out to me is just how quickly, it's such a testament what Cignetti has done, how quickly we've gotten to judging them at a national championship standard. It's
5: crazy.
6: Any national champions. And,
5: yes,
6: like, in any other story, it's already a story that shouldn't exist, and it's, you know, it can't be replicated. But in any other story, this would have been the perfect opportunity for the fall, right?
5: Yes. Yep.
6: It's so hard to defend a title. You lose the Heisman guy, the number one overall pick. Like, surely this should have been the step back opportunity. And sure, while maybe I do think they'll lose to Ohio State this weekend. I think they'll still make the playoff, but I think they'll take a step back. But it's like, to still be so relevant and so good and still like what I believe to be a college football playoff team. And to get the production that you're getting out of Josh Hoover right
5: now,
6: which is it isn't Mendoza, but it's much cleaner than it ever was at TCU. And this is what Kurt Cignetti does. If you go and look at every quarterback that he's had since 2019, back to his JMU and before days, he gets a guy. He immediately transforms him. He makes him into an all-conference quarterback. They win football games. It's absurd the amount of consistency. And this year, although some will try to crap on it because they're not as good as last year, this year is in some ways even more impressive for Indiana. But, Bear, what was the postgame win expectancy on this? Because, I mean, I looked it up. Indiana's offense goes 1 of 10 on third down. Nebraska went 10 and 19. Nebraska doubled up Indiana's rushing. Nebraska ran 75 plays to Indiana's 48. They had double the amount of time of possession, and they found a way to lose the game.
7: It really is. It is amazing. I did not see that on the Bill Connelly list. So I would imagine it was probably like a 35 or a 40. Like it certainly, I think postgame would be Nebraska favorite to win the game. I want to spin it forward to Indiana for this week. And you mentioned Cignetti and you mentioned national champion. Like you are the reigning national champion. You've won, 20-something whatever games in a row. You've won however many Big Ten games in a row. Last year in the Big Ten championship game, you kicked out of Ohio State up front, made Julian Sain see ghosts, a couple of big stops on third and fourth down in that game. They couldn't run the ball worth it. And now you're a home dog. He has to be absolutely loving this.
5: Yes.
7: This week to be in this spot.
5: Yes.
6: That's true.
5: Yes.
6: That's
5: Ryan Day doesn't like it. Right? He doesn't want to be the favorite. I don't think, at least. But Cignetti and Indiana has earned that. No one should be surprised if Indiana wins this game at home against Ohio State.
7: No.
5: I think everyone thinks and assumes Ohio State has the better roster, is the better team. Some might think they're the better coach team. But no one should be surprised at this stage of the game if Indiana wins that game, goes to the playoff again, wins a national championship. I mean, why not? They've already done it, you know?
6: I have a question for the group. Is Mike Elko the biggest loser of the week in all of college football?
7: Wow. I had him as my Lisman Trophy winner for the week.
5: Really? Dan Lanning, huh?
6: Lisman Trophy.
7: Yeah. Why are you taking on my man El Big Luch like that? That is not anything.
5: Because Elko was my man.
6: Stu, hey, I don't think Stu, do you know Billy Lucci?
5: I don't know Billy Lucci. I have no idea. I mean, Luch.
6: Tex Aggs.
5: Yes.
6: Is a Texas A&M fan site, right? And that makes it sound kind of quaint. It is anything but. This is an empire of college football fans that wield a lot of power. And here Mike Elko is, the second after they get dominated by Mizzou, which shout out to Mizzou, Jamal Roberts, awesome. Austin Simmons, Caden Lee, awesome. Anyway, dominate Texas A&M, and Mike Elko gets up there after the game, and the creator of Texas A&M is Billy Lucci, and he mentions that look, you know, there's two sorts of fans. There's the fans who are with us, and there's like Billy Cesspool, and I don't care about Billy Cesspool. Well, guess what, Elko? Billy Cesspool's who got you hired.
7: Damn right.
6: They were going to hire Mark Stoops. The cesspool got pissed, shut it down, and got you in there. And now you turn on them at a moment where you need them the most because you are absolutely failing on a spectacular scale. Like, it might be the biggest. It's a Plaxico Burress shooting himself in the leg in the club level of misstep. From Mike Elko.
5: Yeah, you can't do that.
7: Cesspool's the one that's brought him in. What the number one or number two portal in recruiting class for the last couple of years? Like, I'm sure it was a heat of the moment thing, and I'm sure he'll reach out to Billy. It's by the way,
6: they've already talked. They got the story. They've already talked. Yeah. Cool again.
5: Yeah, Billy told him he's fired after the season.
7: Marcel Reed, man, wow.
5: Yeah, bad. Yes.
6: Yeah, so, I mean, look, we already kind of knew he was bad last year, and that was bad with a great rushing attack and a really good offensive line and a really good defense. So, like, what happens when you strip those elements away and then you get an OC that's never called plays before? You see what happens.
5: Yeah, but Elko could say, hey, made the playoff last year. And that's what we talked about at the beginning of the season, the expanded playoff, if indeed it happens, and it probably will. These coaches, and that team was good last year. His team was good last year. And I believe Elko is a good coach, and I do like him, and he's a friend.
6: Yeah.
5: So, but yes, you cannot. he can sustain this for a year at Texas A&M. If he has 2 years consecutively, he didn't have it last year. He went to the playoffs, as we discussed. But if he has a bad year this year, and it seems like they're going to have a bad year, he'll be fine. He compiles that by having another bad year next year. That's unacceptable at Texas A&M. And that's how quickly it turns on you in college coaching. It's crazy.
7: Speaking of coaches, is it funny how maybe Bill Belichick didn't forget to learn how to or know how to coach, and maybe Michael Lombardi actually put together a good roster? Like, they are a lengthy rain, weather, storm delay at Clemson. From that game doesn't go to weather delay, or they run a play near the goal line before the weather delay. They win that game.
5: Yes.
7: And they're sitting 4-1 right now. Like, we all left Carolina and Belichick and Lombardi, left them for dead.
5: Yep.
7: And now they might be okay. This looks like a bowl team.
5: Yes, but you're paying a guy $10 million to be competent. I mean,
6: $10 million to they look like a bowl team is tough. I mean, I do, but
5: Bear might be right. I mean, you got to get Belichick. Listen, we crush him when he loses, and all yes, the off the field stuff.
7: Exactly.
5: That was a nice win for Belichick in Carolina. It was. I'm with you, Bear.
7: Pitt backup is terrible, by the way.
6: And again, I was saying Mason Heinchel, their starting quarterback that made Pitt good, like, is out for the year. So let's not go. I can see Taylor pitching a tent all the way from here in Chicago. Let's just tell him to just calm down a little bit, okay? I mean, I'm not
7: happy for Taylor's there for third leg.
6: Yeah, good for Taylor, but like UNC, I'm not sure.
8: I'm on the opposite side, actually. Like, you look at the teams that Belichick has beaten. It's like a lacrosse player subbing in at quarterback, Jaden Craig at TCU, and a backup quarterback here. It's like, it's not really murderer's row of quarterbacks.
5: You would take Bob Chesney right now, correct?
8: I'd drive to LA and pick him up myself.
6: Okay. More housekeeping here real quick. USC Penn State. This is actually one that I exercised free will for, and to be completely honest, I opted out of. I spent my Sunday catching up on all the other games.
5: Right.
6: And I looked at it and I said, you know what?
5: Yes.
6: I don't think that interests me that much.
5: Bear opted out of Alabama, Georgia. I mean.
7: both night games unavailable on TW to BTL, BBL. reading it and watching the mashup of it.
5: Yes.
7: I never thought I'd say this, but like, give USC's defense credit for holding Penn State without a touchdown in the second half. And this, we all knew the numbers about SC going on the road, going to the Eastern time zone, and it had not been good. And to get a win in a toss-up type game is pretty big, because we talked about the Big Ten and how wide open that number three spot in the Big Ten is. Like, there is a path for SC to potentially be 10-2 now and make the college football play. But how about, you talk about Bob Chesney. Like, he was rumored to be the Penn State head coach. Maybe Jeff Brohm was rumored to be the Penn State head coach. They didn't get either of those. You bring in Matt Campbell, who I like, and I think he's a good coach. But now you're sitting there 3-3. You got Michigan this week. The loser of this game probably isn't making a bowl game. If you have Matt Campbell now as a Power Four head coach, when you look at these toss-up games, +3, -3, either way, he's 8-21.
5: Wow.
7: The coin has landed on the wrong side for him more often than that. And hopefully he'll have an opportunity to get this thing turned around.
6: And that will do it for today's show. There you go, guys. How about that? Stu, Bear, thanks for having me again, guys. Always a pleasure to get to hang out here with y'all, too. If you enjoy the show, like it, subscribe it. You know, please the algorithmic gods that rule our universe. We got more college football show with Stu Gotts of the Bear coming up all season long. We
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17: Awesome hour coming up in 30 minutes. We'll hit the Monday Night Football game again. Love it. Rams, Bills, total on the move, by the way, 55 now at several books. The good, the bad, and the ugly. And we have a game two Dodgers Brewers starting anytime now in Milwaukee. Logan Henderson against Yamamoto in that one. Now, as we do every single Monday, 5 o'clock Eastern, 2 o'clock Pacific, we go through the numbers on the board for the NFL in the upcoming week. It is week six, the Thursday night primetime game on paper. Really good, very important game. Seattle opened up 2.5 at Denver and now mostly 3 across the board. Total, we'll call it 41. Most spots anyway. And Seattle
18: gave them the game.
17: Again, your thing, right? Mm-hmm. On Darnold, the team overall, are they going to keep? Yes, they are. They're going to keep turning the ball over left and right.
18: That's what he did last year. He led the league in turnovers. That's what he does. But they won the Super Bowl, and he was clean in the playoffs. That's what I said all summer. Like, they had the second most turnovers in the league, and they still were the one seed. But now it's a problem, and it led to 21 San Francisco points. Can't lose that game. Can't give it away. But the Broncos are broken on offense.
17: Yep. And so I'll expand on that in a second. Here are the overall numbers. Our buddy Adam Chernoff tweeted this yesterday. 3 touchdowns on 3 drives with 29 combined.

0: and yards. That was for think about that for a second, for San Francisco. You're just giving the team points. And Greg Bell, who covers the team, this is such a brutal fact. Opponents have scored 45 points directly off Seahawks turnovers over the last 2.5 games.
1: Yep.
0: That's not a winning formula, obviously. But
1: JSN with a big drop, too.
0: Yep. So Sean Payton takes back over the play calling duties. It did not get any better yesterday. All their numbers were just rock bottom again, like 28th basically across the league.
1: Bo Nix is average.
0: Yeah, yes, he is.
1: Just a game manager, and that easy schedule they had last year. You know, you have weapons. It's just for all the abuse Herbert takes. I know he's been awful. I'd love to see him switch teams. I'd love to see what Herbert could do with these weapons.
0: Yeah.
1: But they had no business winning that game. Forget about
0: none.
1: Covering.
0: Zero.
1: Chargers and Harbaugh handed it to him.
0: Yeah, I would like to bet on this game. I can't do it.
1: Really?
0: I can't.
1: All right.
0: I got burned on them.
1: Gets juicy now they lose this.
0: I know.
1: Really, I will say, though, I still think that the three best teams in the NFC are in the same division again. I still think it's San Francisco, Seattle, and the Rams.
0: I'm not going to fight you on that. Nope. No, this team burned me against Washington. They burned a lot of people yesterday. I wasn't on them yesterday, but come on. You can't keep doing that. Then we're going to be on the air Sunday, the Pro Football Tailgate Show. Again, this is Houston season. Comes down to this game, I believe.
1: Are you there? Are you there? What I said, I think they make the playoffs if they win this game.
0: Yeah, I can get on board with that.
1: And they'd be the first team since the 92 Chargers to get it done after starting 0-4.
0: Give me their schedule.
1: I don't know about getting Maserati Marv and what that's going to mean. I'm sure Stroud probably put him over the top going to bat for him. But if you can fix this defense, and I can't take much from Cam Ward with that performance. Okay, so they win their 2-4. Giants at home. Chargers. Browns. Colts. Ravens, Steelers, Commanders, Jacksonville, Philly, Green Bay, Tennessee.
0: Yeah, they got some, that's setting up for them.
1: That's 10 wins, at least.
0: Would you take them right now, then, to make the playoffs? I mean, it's a dead ticket if they don't beat Jacksonville is the only thing.
1: Probably.
0: And
1: perhaps,
0: Jacksonville open 3, down to 2.5.
1: Bad play calling. Cohen's ought to do a better job.
0: Agreed.
1: That should have been an easy win. But I love Parker Washington. Man, that guy had some great catches.
0: Mm-hmm. New England against the Jets. This is Foxborough, a division special here in the AFC East. Now the Patriots are cooking here a little bit on offense. They're laying 7.5. Total is 43.5. I know what you're saying about the Raiders defense looking terrible yesterday.
1: Well,
0: but
1: guys are wide open.
0: But give Mason credit here now back-to-back weeks.
1: And they spread it around, too. Like 9 different guys caught a pass.
0: Mm-hmm.
1: And he's also he had 7 rushing attempts. After I think he had 50, 60 yards rushing against the Bills. So Vrabel and McDaniels telling him to take off and run more. That also has been a positive as well. So the Jets got to get healthy and get these guys back on offense. Nice win. But then again, Browns also handed you the game.
0: Yeah, I would say that
1: bad snap and the punter couldn't hang on to it.
0: So. Either one of those teams could have won it. Either one of those teams could have lost the game yesterday. Garrett Wilson, huge game. They get Breece Hall back if they do. And A.D. Mitchell's going to have to come back at some point, right?
1: Get him back, yes.
0: So it's, again, a functional offense, decent offense overall.
1: And then Sadiq's banged up. I think he only had one catch, but the weather has been a problem. So you can't expect much. And the Browns had a ton of drops because of the weather.
0: Pittsburgh plays at Tampa. Steelers got right yesterday on offense. You loved them. A lot of people did. They got there. I called it a fishy number all week long. It did, the 2.5 number in the contest was very popular. They're laying 2.5, now 3 at some spots. Total is 39, down to 39.5 here.
1: I'll take them again. I don't like that Dowdle's going to come back and McCarthy wants him to get carries and he wants to go with a two-headed monster there. Well, how do you not love what Warren's doing?
0: I mean, Warren's been a total beast.
1: Yeah, the long touchdown reception, the long touchdown run. We were on the wrong tight end yesterday. It was Pat with 2 and not Washington.
0: Mm-hmm.
1: But they got weapons. And if they can protect Rodgers, they're going to move the ball in this one too. So, I think they'll win. I think they'll find a way to win again and maybe force some turnovers from Daniels.
0: What do you think about Jalen Daniels overall on Thursday night against the Cowboys? To go over that game one more time. It looked pretty good.
1: Not bad.
0: But again, we're talking about...
1: That's right. We're thinking about what we're talking about. Horrible defense.
0: Yeah, the DVOA numbers on the Cowboys, basically, they're one of the worst teams of all time.
1: I can't believe, after what we watched Thursday night, that team's favored to win the division.
0: No kidding. Interesting game. Baltimore at Cleveland here. Another one in the division.
1: Got to win this game. Baltimore has so much talent. The roster is stacked.
0: They're oozing with talent.
1: Mark Andrews sucks, by the way. That's one thing they blew. They let the wrong tight end walk. Likely's awesome. Andrews can't catch a cold. Dropped a touchdown, a two-point try, and then fumbled that resulted in a scoop and score. Guy's terrible.
0: Mm-hmm.
1: I think Lamar plays, but they have a big game on deck against the Bengals. So I would think just feed Henry. Huntley was great. Disappointed in the Atlanta defense. Atlanta should have. Ravens did outplay him, though. But I think this is a game you got to win. I don't think Watson's going to do much. And I love this Ravens roster. But funny stuff happens in Cleveland.
0: Yeah, they were, extremely fortunate to win that game last night.
1: Yeah, you got to get a stop there at the end, right?
0: Yeah.
1: But Huntley played well.
0: You
1: can't give up 30 points to Huntley, though.
0: There was that great stat, he's the first quarterback to go 10 for 10 in the fourth quarter in overtime, passing the ball, one of the first guys ever to do that in the history of the league.
1: You just watch them play. It's like, how does this team not make deep playoff runs year after year after year? Henry, Jackson, Andrews, Flowers. I mean, you had Likely. The weapons are there.
0: Also,
1: and then the defense is good. I know they had injuries, and you got guys going in and out all the time. And then they lost to the Saints at home.
0: I know.
1: They scored 3 points in the second half against the Saints defense.
0: Every year they put up a clunker like that.
1: Yeah.
0: At home typically is where it comes, by the way. And how important is Michael Penix to the Falcons offense? Right? Yep. We know this now. After the first two games, their power rating with Cooper Rush was one of the worst teams in football. Then all of a sudden he comes back. They're scoring 80 points in 2 weeks. Their offense is unstoppable.
1: Bad call by Collinsworth last night, too, after the coin toss. I want to put Penix on the field. No. Their defense is gassed. They just went down the length of the field to score on you. They're going to be tired.
0: Yeah, and what happened, by the way, when he left the game? They got to put two in there, INT. So,
1: the first pass was nice.
0: Yeah, that's okay, fine. How about after that, though?
1: Shouldn't he be okay, though? Just check it down, dump it off. Occasional little London here, little pits here. Not like the guy's Cooper Rush.
0: No, he can't. He's no good. He's no good. So then they get the Bears this weekend.
1: I don't know what's going to happen here with both quarterbacks.
0: I was going to say this number is going to skyrocket based on quarterback news, but it's looking promising as of right now for Michael Penix with the rib. That's the report coming out earlier today.
1: Thank God. And I better not see Bajan again. I don't know why. I don't know what they're watching to think this guy, why you gave him that contract. He has been awful back-to-back weeks. He was atrocious against the Packers and didn't give him a chance.
0: Yep.
1: Awful.
0: I got absolutely barbecued on that game yesterday.
1: How do you not start Case Keenum after what he did Monday night against the Eagles?
0: So watching some film guys on X that I follow who were breaking down the film from yesterday, they pointed out flat out that they have no vertical passing game. And Ben Johnson knows it because they don't take any shots deep at all. And he goes, you're crushing your chances here.
1: Yeah.
0: Especially in a game that your defense, by the way, what do we say about the defense now?
1: I don't know. It was bizarre.
0: How do you not make a play on some of those deep balls?
1: It's okay. Fingers crossed Caleb plays. Everything's okay
0: there. I'll say this, though. If it is Caleb and not Penix, if I had that news right now, it would be absolutely massive bet on Chicago, and the Dodgers are going to get a run across here in the first inning on a sack fly Mookie Betts scores. By the way, Mookie Betts struck out, did the A-B challenge, and they said, that's a ball.
1: Okay.
0: So then he walked.
1: Oh.
0: And then he was moved over to second, and then he just came home right now. So it's 1-0 Dodgers. They get one across for Yamamoto in the first.
1: There you go.
0: That's how you manufacture a run right there. Right.
1: That should hold up. That's your run. That's good enough.
0: It might be.
1: Might be with this guy.
0: Sure.
1: Lowest road ERA in postseason history.
0: But, if I told you right now that you're going to get Caleb Williams and not Michael Penix, would you not lay three?
1: No, you're right.
0: Yeah. Okay. And then one more game here in this segment. Indy is laying 7 against Tennessee. 6.5, some books, total 44.5.
1: Misleading score yesterday. They are number one in field goal attempts. Steichen said continues to be a problem. Mm-hmm. How good is Schrader? Man, that guy's awesome.
0: I agree.
1: But that's, again, they
0: were in that game.
1: Yeah, but what's Cam Ward going to do in this game? Colts can't stop anything, but
0: if he can't look decent in this game against the Colts defense, whew, boy.
1: I know it'll be a teaser. Everyone will tease it. I don't hate that. 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
0: More week six numbers next. Four totals in the 50s and the fishy number of the week stinks to high heaven.
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0: We'll get into the Monday Night Football game coming up in 15 minutes. Awesome game. Let's hope it lives up to it. More numbers here now in Week 6 National Football League. What do you got? You going to throw the high hard one at me?
1: No.
0: Okay.
1: I was doing fingers crossed.
0: Oh, I thought you were raising your hand like you got a question. Like
1: Novak, stay out of the way. No.
0: Okay. What do you make of this? Carolina plays at Philadelphia after what happened yesterday. Carolina off the bye. Eagles favored by 1.5.
1: Yeah.
0: Total 41.5 here.
1: I don't trust Carolina on the road.
0: And it all comes down, I think, to me, to how many guys are going to be healthy for the Eagles.
1: Yep. But this Cooper thing's real.
0: Oh, boy, does he look good.
1: Yeah. He's explosive. Got to get him more touches. I echo your sentiments. Who's playing? Who many guys? You're right. But the Boo Birds are going to be out early and often, though, with Sirianni and Mannion. And Hurts, too, probably.
0: Will Shipley got hurt yesterday.
1: That's right. Another guy. He's out on IR. I know.
0: So, like, if Barkley can't go, if the backup, Boot Scootin' Tootin', can't go. No, Tank Bigsby. I'm sorry.
1: Bigsby out.
0: Bigsby's out.
1: Yeah.
0: And then if Shipley can't go, then what?
1: No.
0: Not great, man.
16: I don't know what they're going to do, Bob.
0: Does Devontae Smith play in the game? That was a bizarre game yesterday, man. I don't know.
16: And then after this, they play the Cowboys on Monday night.
0: Yep.
16: So this is back-to-back 97%, 98% win probability, and you go 0-2 in those games.
0: Got to say, like, this is almost like a but it's huge for Carolina in that division. I don't know who the hell is going to win this thing.
16: I hope Atlanta. I still love Atlanta. All you have to do is keep Penix healthy and clean.
0: That might be easier said than done.
16: Yeah.
0: This is the fishiest game of the week. The Saints are 1.5 at the Giants.
16: Now, what is this? Total. I know. It flipped. I mean, Yolo Winston played well, though. I mean, in the elements, rallying down 14.
0: Well, hold on.
16: Defense had their issues.
0: Now you're going to tell me that you like Yolo Winston after I've been singing.
16: Well, I know he's exciting. He's exciting. I love it, especially if it's going to be I'm throwing to neighbors and likely. What are you going to do about it?
0: The Saints defense is dreadful.
16: Oh, I know. It's so bad. But this Vikings defense is so nasty. Oh, my God. They made Shuck look like a high schooler.
0: I was going over this game yesterday or today with a buddy of mine. I'm just like, can we make this point spread make sense? Yeah.
16: Boy, if there's good weather, if the weather cooperates, this is Winston's going to throw dimes out there.
0: Well, and plus
16: taking deep shots.
0: And Scadaboo, like they could also, if they wanted to, they could run for 200 yards in this game, evidently.
16: Yeah, Scadaboo will be pissed off at himself, rightfully so.
0: I also need
16: cost
0: to see
16: them a win.
0: How many guys are going to be back for the Saints as well, because they've been decimated by injuries as well.
16: Like Fields, too, another big target.
0: Yeah.
16: They have dudes. Maybe they can. Can they do this? Why not? Look at their schedule.
0: Of course they can.
16: Yeah. If the Cowboys are this, you know, going to play like ass every week and how bad the Eagles are, maybe they can do this. Washington, I throw out. I'm with you. I wouldn't take 20-1 because they're 0-2-1 in the division.
0: Well, sure. I mean, had they actually done their job yesterday and won the game, I would not bet them right now to win that division because they play San Francisco this week. More on that number coming up here in a second. And is that a double for the Brewers? Terang. Boy, is that kid good. That's a double one out here for the Brewers in bottom of the first. Okay, so the Cardinals at the Rams, L.A. playing tonight, laying 12.5, total 52.
16: Yeah. School's out in this one, too. They should be able to get what they want offensively. My God, here it's the same Arizona team. Yeah, I give you zero credit for beating the Chargers week. Zero credit. Chargers are awful. Boy, this first last winless team is going to be fun.
0: It's an amazing
16: This is a
0: market.
16: Great sweat.
0: Yep.
16: But it's the same thing as last year. They can't stop anything. Dreadful defensively.
0: Would you look at Cardinals team total over in this game?
16: Not really, no.
0: I think I'm going to.
16: No, Brissett struggled against Detroit. Good job by Detroit. Good bounce back. It was also a great job defensively, considering the bar's low for him. Bend but don't break. But a lot of stuff they did after the first drive was in garbage time. So
0: I think it's going to be, the reason why I will is because it's going to be below the key number of 21. And I think, based on a 12.5 point spread here, the Rams in, some game flow here prediction, up comfortably pretty much the entire time, meaning it's going to be pass heavy again.
16: Mm-hmm.
0: I actually had a problem with how often they were running the ball yesterday the light, right?
16: Good call by the guru on Bourne props. That was easy.
0: Laddered everything immediately, by the way. So I think Arizona team total for me in that game. Buffalo and the Raiders out here. Oh, man. 52.5.
16: How are the Raiders going to stop them?
0: That's exactly right. It'll be short rest, but another West Coast spot here for the Bills. Don't we think that total's too low? And it's 52.5, which is crazy to say that. But
16: I was disappointed, though, in the Raiders' offense. It's like, what are you going to do, though? All you have is Bowers. Genty's always compromised and banged up, too. Yeah. Can't run the ball.
0: It'll be fine here.
16: You think so?
0: The Raiders' offense will be fine against the Bills' defense.
16: I'm getting a little bit concerned now. Like, what's the plan? If the losses keep happening, are they going to pull Cousins? I don't know. That's what I'd like to talk to someone in the organization about. What's the plan? I'd be freaked out if I had a win total bet on them. Because now you lose this 3 in a row and you're 500, more losses coming. When do they pull the plug on Cousins and put Mendoza in?
0: Well, I'll tell you this. People who are going to be freaked out are those who had a bunch of bets on Mendoza under everything this year. Right? With the idea that the Raiders are going to stick with Cousins as much as possible. All right, Chargers are playing against the Chiefs. Chiefs off the bye. You're going to hear Andy Reid after the bye 1,000 times this week. Opened up 7.5, up to 8.5, total down from 43.5 to 42.
16: Oh, come on. Base hit, Brewers tired. Contreras, how'd he do that?
0: Yeah.
16: Just put it in play. Oh,
0: back-to-back
16: my
0: hits now.
16: God. They got the Yamamoto early.
0: Cold as ice. Yamamoto will get Yang probably in the fifth.
16: This is not going to go well. Because are the Chargers going to score 17 points? I doubt it.
0: Don't we think that the Chiefs on a teaser leg is a really good?
16: Chiefs get what they want. How bad is this? Luke, you can throw it up again. This might be 0-10 for the Chargers. I know we've talked about it several times when they got up to that slow start. You do play the Jets, and they do get Miami late in the year. Who are they going to beat?
0: Did that last week. Remember, their first win is coming November 22nd.
16: Their win total was 8.5. Chiefs, Rams, Houston, Baltimore. Hello. Get ready to flex, too. They got several primetime games coming up. Oh, God, no.
0: There was a drive yesterday, the one in which the Chargers tied it up at 10 apiece, where I thought Justin Herbert was absolutely fantastic on the drive. He made some grown man runs, right? Put his shoulder down. I'm getting that extra yard. Nothing you can do about it. He was fantastic on that specific drive. And then they scored to take a 17-10 lead. And after that, Herbert, and I understand, like, I really want to like the guy, but how long can I possibly say that? He was an absolute disaster. I know that they have a ton of injuries, but here are the overall numbers. Herbert, over the last four drives, 0 for 4, 2 strip sacks, 1 sack, 1 interception, 1 fourth down sneak that was stuffed. Just a complete disaster after they took that lead. Man, I got to tap out. Draw a line through the guy. Sunday night game, Dallas opened up a pick against Green Bay. Green Bay is taking some money.
16: Yep.
0: Total 53-ish.
16: Yep, love a big game. I like the Packers.
0: Because Dak and company are going to score, right?
16: Maybe. Hope so. I can't believe what I watched Thursday.
0: Yeah.
16: You just don't know what you're going to get out of Dallas. And they're poorly coached as well. There's another team. No idea what they're doing with the coaching staff.
0: They do have the extended rest here. Is that a good or a bad thing? I'll pretend that that's a good thing.
16: Yeah, it should be a positive. I mean, you're coming off of just an embarrassing performance on national TV.
0: Mm-hmm. If the Packers win this, by the way, what is that, 4-2?
16: Mm-hmm. Big stretch coming up, too, because then they play Detroit. Detroit's off the bye.
0: Mm-hmm.
16: I think there's there's some tough games coming up for them, too. But look good offensively, look completely different. But I also can rip the Bears' defense. Dallas, Detroit, Carolina, New England, Minnesota, Rams. That's all coming up for Green Bay.
0: Boy, what a stretch that is.
16: Yeah, it is brutal.
0: I'm a little scared now, my win total bets that I have on them. Should I be? I have under 10 and under 10 and a half.
16: No, you're okay.
0: They're going to beat me with 11 wins?
16: No, you're okay. What do you think Monday night? Going to keep this going? MVP Purdy?
0: Yeah,
16: Shanahan?
0: I think Niners again on a teaser leg here.
16: Yeah. Come down a little bit. You think these injuries are going to... I mean, they lose guys every game. It's incredible. Now you lose Deebo Samuel.
0: Another guy.
16: Looked like he was shot with a hammy blew out on him. So after he fumbled. So he's going to be out for multiple weeks. But I just think it doesn't matter. Purdy's that good offensively. And they were good defensively in that win. And who knows what you're going to get out of Washington. I don't know.
0: Well, Daniels, obviously, when he runs like that, can keep him in any game.
16: Right. I was surprised by that, too, coming off the injury.
0: So was I. But also, here's the deal, right? You can pass up and down the field all day long against the Commanders. Now you're getting, with a bullet, the number one passing offense in football.
16: Yeah.
0: So, another guy goes down. I don't know. I don't think it's going to matter. Because Mike Evans, this dude is unbelievable.
16: Isn't he?
0: He just continues to do it every single week, every single year.
16: So they already won. Technically, it was a Rams home game. Already got that one. Already won at Seattle.
0: Yeah.
16: I mean, it really, that one seed is staring them right in the face. Shanny, with his 5-0 start.
0: Shanny down big to like 5-1 coach of the year.
16: There it is. Yep.
0: I will do a Peter Pan off Hoover Dam this year because I have nothing on him. First time in a long time I've not bet him to win coach of the year. This will be the year that he wins it. Yep. Awesome game on paper tonight. Two heavyweights. Rams hosting the Bills. We might get the game of the year if it's anything close to the last time these two teams met, including video game numbers that you won't believe from Josh Allen. We'll share them next on Follow the Money, VSiN, the Sports Betting Network.

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11: Monday night tonight in L.A., Rams lane 3.5. Total is 54.5. A couple of books have moved up now to 55 in the game, Paulie.
12: Wow. Keeps going up.
11: I know, keeps going up.
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11: And we'll have much more on that coming up in a second.
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11: I bring this up occasionally when you have super high totals in the NFL, and that is, you know, 28-24 is still a pretty high-scoring game.
12: Yeah.
11: That can go under this number. Right? But you're thinking, like, how crazy here do you think?
13: Similar to 2 years ago, 44-42. I think we can get up there and
14: Wait, come on.
11: Both teams score 40. You want that?
13: Let's do it. Come on. After what we saw in the Thursday night game with Buffalo and the Lions as well, that Buffalo's not stopping anybody. And the Rams' offense has been great going back the last couple of weeks. So I think even though guys are going to be out and we're still waiting on DJ Moore, they might err on a side of caution and say, no, you're out. You don't have Palmer. Finally, we get Skylar Bell, the rookie. But the one concern would be, because I think the Rams win and cover here, but it's just the greatness of Josh Allen. That it, like much like Purdy, I don't care who's in. I'm going to make it. I'll take off and run. I'll run for 100 yards. Like going back to that game 2 years ago, he had 3 rushing and 3 passing touchdowns. Yep. He was awesome in that game. And that was that one of the best stretches you're ever going to see. Then he followed that up when they went to Detroit and won as well. So you have one of the best quarterbacks going. And it just, if he says, get on my shoulders, a little Kincaid, little Bell, little Coleman, little Shakir. Here's some Ty Johnson, whatever. I'll give it to Cook. And they might get in a shootout here as well. And you got to be concerned, though, too, even though guys are out. Listen, everything stinks for Denver right now on offense. 30th in all these categories, 25th, 26th in all the key categories, and what they did in the second half in the Rams game Sunday night with the comeback as well. Mm-hmm. So I think I'm going to get my points from Allen and help out with some of these props as well. And I'm not worried about the plus 450. Both teams to score in every quarter.
11: You also know in that game a couple years ago, he threw for 342 yards and he rushed for 82 more. He scored 51.
14: How many passing?
11: 342.
13: Okay.
11: And he ran for 82. 40, yeah. So imagine the same game parlays that popped in that game when both teams scored 40 points. He scored 51.8 fantasy points in that game. That has to be close to a record.
13: Mm-hmm.
11: So overall, him anytime touchdown tonight, he's got 7 on the year. And for fantasy people, you're well aware of this as well. It's tough to bet James Cook anytime touchdown props. Because he's such a vulture at the goal line.
13: Who do you want to use then?
11: Any time?
13: You got to go Williams. You got to go Allen. You got to go Puka. You got to go Adams. Do you want a Kincaid? Do you want a Shakir?
11: Here's the thing,
13: you're
11: right?
13: Just good with that? You know Stafford will probably throw one to a tight end, too. They got 20 of them.
11: Well, you would think that that's going to be part of the MO for the Bills as well. But as I pointed out earlier, the Rams are the best team in the league against guarding the tight end position. Like, they've allowed 18 yards per game overall. And I understand that Kincaid is a massive part of the Bills' offense overall. So, how's that going to work out tonight? How does that play throughout the entire game? Primetime dogs have been awesome. The last 8.
13: Yes.
11: Not only covering, but winning outright. Highlighted by the Buccaneers on Thursday against Dallas, but the Ravens got the job done again last night.
13: All right.
11: All outright.
13: I see you. I raise you. When an East Coast team travels to play West Coast teams in prime time, West Coast team 11-0 straight up, 10-0-1 ATS.
11: I also think that, the Rams are, I don't know if desperate's the right word, and the schedule does get a lot easier.
13: Division, you got to be desperate.
11: No question.
13: But this is certainly, I'm waiting on Jim Leonard here. Maybe you don't have the talent, but at some point you got to fix this defensively. Can't look like this every week. Got to do a better job defensively. And that was pathetic against the Patriots, too.
11: The Rams' bye week is in week 11. So after this, they get the Cardinals out here against the Raiders, the Chargers, Commanders.
13: Oh boy.
11: So a lot of wins coming up, right?
13: Yeah, you're exactly right.
11: And they'll probably, they get the Packers on Thanksgiving Eve as well. Back half of the schedule, not so easy. That's when it really ramps up as well for the Rams. So I don't know if they're going to win this division or not. By dropping to 2-3 with all this hype coming into the season. Now,
13: my God, look at that close.
11: It's woo. Chiefs at Niners, Cowboys at Seahawks, at Buccaneers, Seahawks again.
13: Oh.
11: It's crazy difficult.
13: Tough,
11: man.
13: Brother. Now, you're right. This could be a 6-game winning streak, though. It's right there for them.
11: And the Bills, now, I would actually, if they dropped some of those other games that were losable, like week 1 to Houston or... Well, they did lose last week, obviously. What was the other losable game that they had?
13: The Texans and the Chargers.
11: The Chargers game, for sure. Yeah, absolutely.
13: The Texans
11: should have lost that game.
13: Josh Allen was great, but he threw it up for grabs, and the Texans dropped the interception.
11: Yeah, like if they lost, I don't know, a combination of those games, I actually would like the Bills quite a bit tonight, because then you're talking about a team that's completely desperate.
13: Mm-hmm.
11: And
13: they're going to win several games, though, just because Allen's so good.
11: Will they win the division?
13: I like Brady. Yeah, I think so. Because there's a stretch coming up. Jets, Dolphins, Chiefs at home. They always beat the Chiefs in the regular season.
11: Patriots have their number.
13: Going to be tough. Packers, Bears, Denver, Miami, Jets. It's not that close. It's a lot of wins there. Even with this bad defense. But they got to quick turn the ball over.
11: Yeah. To your point with the defense.
13: It was a bad job the last couple of weeks getting careless with the ball.
11: Yep. 27th overall in yards allowed, 372 per game. 25th in scoring allowed at 26.8. Offensively, their EPA numbers are phenomenal, as you would imagine. The numbers defensively with the EPA per play, Bills fifth worst. They have the third worst success rate on defense. Seventh worst EPA per pass and fourth worst EPA per rush. The Rams, meanwhile, part of the reason why you like them. Third best EPA per play allowed on defense. Second best EPA per pass allowed. They are middle of the pack against the run. And the Bills have phenomenal running numbers with Josh Allen and obviously James Cook as well. All of their metrics, adjusted line yards overall, very, very good. The Rams are also very good at running the football.
13: Something just happened. Skylar Bell went from 8 to 1 to 11 to 1 anytime.
11: Does that mean DJ Moore's going to play?
13: So DJ Moore's probably in. So, all right, hot shot. Gutless wonder. How crazy do you want to get? I mean, you did the 70 to 1.
11: I played that 70 to 1.
13: Got to play the 70 to 1. Octopus, both teams score every quarter, touchdown every quarter. How crazy do you want to get then? Because these are great game specials in addition to a total of 55, in addition to what happened 2 years ago. And you also saw the Thursday night game with Buffalo and Detroit that I think we see a ton of touchdowns tonight.
11: I played, so to expand on the 70 to 1 one, that this is at Caesars where will both teams have a rushing and passing touchdown in each half? 70 to 1. I took that. Total is 54.5. Some books 55. With NFL totals that high so far this year, they've all gone over. And if we do get something close to the Bills and the Lions game, which you keep bringing up, well, that game was scored in the 70s and everybody was eating.
13: Yep.
11: Everybody was going crazy in that game. So there's and you have a lot of candidates, by the way.
13: Explosive plays are going to be there. I don't know about the big long bomb, though. Longest touchdown is 45.5 yards. Wow. You don't see that every day. And scoreless quarter, 6-1 on the yes. Guru making the case for Ty Johnson receiving over. Higbee over receiving. I like Corum over rushing. And I like Stafford over a yard and a half is plus money. He's been taken off the last couple of games. I think you'll get a 5-6 yard scramble out of him here.
11: Okay.
13: Two in this one as well. How about first touchdown? All the candidates tonight.
11: Well,
13: I think a bomb can come in for first touchdown.
11: Much like the Cardinals game yesterday.
13: Well, I don't know about that, but that was.
11: I'm not saying that high, yeah.
13: People in fantasy must have been living.
11: Oh,
13: you see a tight
11: be.
13: End for Arizona scoring. And
11: first,
13: it's not McBride.
11: And for a second time in the game?
13: Yeah.
11: How about a no price on James Cook to score a touchdown? As I mentioned, Josh Allen is terrific, obviously, as good as it gets at the goal line. Also, running backs have scored 0 combined touchdowns against the Rams this year. That's rushing the football. I think they've allowed, what do I have them for here? I think one against, no, they've allowed 0 to running backs in the air as well. That's crazy talk.
13: Yeah.
11: They've been that good.
13: Here at Circus, Shakir and Coleman are both 17-1 first touchdown.
11: Okay.
13: That's not bad.
11: Sure.
13: If you're throwing out Cook and you're saying they're good against tight ends, one of these white, Skylar Bell, 40-1. Okay.
11: That's not bad. You just got to hope.
13: But I just don't want to be fun poison, but it's, I also, you got to, it just, he ruins this a lot, but it's just Kyren Williams all the time.
11: Well, I know. What's Devontae? You know?
13: 9.
11: Okay. That might not be bad.
13: That's not bad. Okay. But Devontae, Puka, Allen, anytime. Throw some other guys on there. One more guy on there, too.
11: The good, the bad, and the ugly up next. If you have had a Survivor weekend, a bad one in the past, wait until you hear what happened to one person who had 6 entries remaining going into week 5 coming up next.
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23: Pretty good. I'm feeling pretty good.
10: The bad.
24: I've had it with this job. Got no food. Got no jobs. Our pets had to fall off.
10: And the ugly.
25: First of all, that's horrible.
26: Wow, that was the worst piece of crap I've ever seen.
13: Jefferson comes back. Murray looks great. 24 of 30 in the win. Used his legs. Vikings 10 wins in a row. The Saints were 2-for-10 on third down. They had 140 yards. This misleading score. They had a defensive touchdown. Vikings fumbled twice inside the 10. Awesome team. And Reichard 15-for-15 on field goals this year. Hit from 55 and 54 in the win. Packers. Awesome. Love 367. 31-7 over the Bears. Great second half. Watson had a 143. Golden had 123. Drake May, great job. Do it against a good defense now. 374 yards passing, 4 touchdowns, 1 rushing. Was excellent against the Raiders. And Arizona, Fifita, good quarterback, down wide receivers. Remember, they're 5-1. That was a coin flip game at BYU. They could have won that game. That's their only loss. Won at West Virginia, 52-31. They might play spoiler. And who knows, maybe getting in the Big 12 title game as well. A lot of big games coming up at home for Arizona. 5-1, great start, good performance. Good job, Wildcats.
11: There are some sneaky good teams on the West Coast taking teams out in a body bag. That is one of them. Oregon State is another one. Killing teams.
13: Turn that around offensively, for sure.
11: My good, you got to give it up for Tyler Huntley last night, coming into that situation, taking on a good Atlanta team. Only quarterback in NFL history to go 10-for-10 or better with a passing touchdown and a rushing touchdown in the final 2 minutes of the fourth quarter plus overtime. That's how you keep a team like on the right track, because that was a very losable game. And because of him, it goes to overtime and they eventually win it. And that was beautiful drive, though, to do what they had to do and basically kind of eliminate the idea of the Falcons running Bijan. Maybe not entirely, but then the ball was picked off anyway, and the game was over.
13: Yeah.
11: Jared Goff yesterday, 19-30.
13: What a year he's having.
11: 271, three touchdowns, a rating of 125.3. So, Paulie, to that point, he leads the league in passing yards, almost 1,500. He has 12 touchdown passes, tied for second, one behind your MVP, Brock Purdy. He has zero interceptions. His rating is 111.3, third if you take out Drew Lock and Jackson Dart. He's around 40-1 to win the MVP. Multiple people reached out to me about that yesterday, saying, I think he's worth a bet. I might get down on the guy. I would say, how many wins are they getting?
13: Yeah, I know. Yeah, can't touch Purdy.
11: But he is playing out of his mind.
13: Yep.
11: And
13: yep.
11: Now, I don't know how many good wins we're going to look at with Kentucky football at this point, because A&M, they're no good. And I don't know, maybe LSU is just overhyped because of, hey, Lane Kiffin's the guy, right?
13: They don't. They don't have a good win.
11: Yeah.
13: Why are they ranked?
11: Exactly.
13: They played two good teams and they've lost.
11: I'll expand on that in a second.
13: Yeah.
11: But I think maybe there's a chance here we're going to look back and say, yeah, Oregon let the wrong coach go. Stein has done a great job so far for Kentucky. And remember, they're 5-1. Our buddy Bruce Marshall, SEC Media Days.
13: That's right.
11: Put in Kentucky to win the whole thing. And people are like, who did that? But he did it on purpose to make sure that they counted all the votes. And they did. Imagine if he did it as a joke and they actually win. Not going to happen. But that's my good.
13: Mm-hmm. Bad. Happened again. Nebraska and Matt Rhule. Nebraska's lost 31 in a row against ranked teams. 21 in a row on the road. And Rhule also can't beat a top 10 team as well. And Florida State hasn't won a road game since November of 2023. Again, incredible numbers. I can't get over with these two programs. Eagles and Chargers inventing new ways to lose. Back-to-back weeks, Eagles have had a 98% win probability and lost. And then the Chargers up 7, go for it, their own 41. Never a chance. More turnovers. Somehow they lost the game and allowed Denver to cover. Oregon, 7 turnovers. Out of the playoff picture now. Preseason top 3. And Arch Manning. If his name was John Anderson, no one would care. And there's no way you'd talk about him going in the first round of the draft. 64th in pass efficiency, 54th in total offense, 79th in passing offense. How do you lose to Oklahoma? That's terrible what happened.
11: Mm-hmm.
13: And more interceptions. I don't know how Texas lost that game. They are lucky. And boy, Sark is lucky. They came back to beat Ohio State, or it'd be a season on the brink.
11: Yep. My bad. Here you go. College rankings again. LSU, good tweets here. Jake Edmonds, LSU ranked 11 for no reason to start the season.
13: Right.
11: Ole Miss beats LSU and climbs to 4. Florida beats Ole Miss and climbs 13 spots to 8. Florida gets boat raced by Missouri and South Carolina. See, again, we tell a story here about the SEC, have done it for years, and it's just like, guys, we're not making this stuff up. This is from Nathan Carroll. The AP poll is funny. Oregon has wins over number 23 and number 19 in the poll, but close losses in number 18 and number 12, so they're not ranked. LSU, they have losses in number 15 and number 9, and has beaten no one.
13: Right.
11: Their best win doesn't have a single AP vote, yet they're ranked 22nd overall. And this, again, the hits keep on coming. Ohio State lost to the number one team on the road by a point, dropped 5 spots. Alabama lost to the number one team at home. Guess how many spots they dropped.
13: Again, yes.
11: About 0.
13: Yeah.
11: It's every week, every single year, the propaganda.
13: You can't overcome this.
0: No, you can't.
13: Like you get half the conference ranked. Every win, you move up 10 spots. And when you lose, they don't
0: nothing,
13: die. I mean, it's
0: nothing,
13: crazy.
0: Sure.
13: These are not good teams and either.
11: I have to have Lane Kiffin in my bed. I said before the year, I can't stand the guy. I hope they lose. I like LSU as a program. I think the guy's a complete clown. And I hope they win 6 games this year. All that hype, 2 losses already now, and you can have them. This is guy, what's our comparison to him?
13: Ashton Kutcher, college football. Horrible resume, keeps getting great gigs.
11: Get great gigs left and right.
13: Yeah.
11: My ugly. What a tweet here from Randy Sarri. He pointed this out on X yesterday. Unlucky Survivor entry. How about this person who had 6 entries left in Circus Survivor going into yesterday?
13: Oh!
11: Dodgers going to get some runs?
13: Oh, my God, Henderson.
11: Is that an error? I didn't see what happened.
13: He threw over to first base and skipped it.
11: Oh, boy.
13: Gave him a run. Brewers have handed him 2 runs. Now.
11: Yeah, and by the way, there was an error the previous play, I believe, by the shortstop.
13: That's right. Yes. That's 2 errors in the inning. Sorry.
11: It's okay. 2-1 Brewers, or 2-1 Dodgers now. Let's see this. Oh, God.
13: Just to pick him off, he skipped it.
11: So this Survivor entry, Paul, he had 6 left. They used 3 on Dallas on Thursday night. Then with the other 3, they used Washington on 2 and the Giants on the other. Doing the whole double option, so you're going to get one by. Oops, it ended in a tie, which means every single entry lost. That, and to lose like that on that game, oh.
13: Someone had to win it. I know.
11: There's no way that person could be at work today, whatever they do.
13: Yep.
11: And this is from our buddy Sean Higgs, sports better.
13: Yeah, this is good.
11: He treats the entire staff like gold when he comes to town. Great dude. Think about this for a second. CLV here. I'll close on this with the ugly. It's always great to have closing line value, right? How about this? He had Jacksonville minus 2.5 in pocket yesterday. He had the Bears plus 2.5. No good. Never had a chance. He had the Falcons in the game yesterday, going off as a 3.5-point favorite, up 23-15. He had the Falcons plus 6 and plus 4.5. You got to be kidding me.
13: Yeah.
11: He said you can put those next 2. Yeah. He had Seattle on the money line minus 135 against Washington. They closed a 9-point favorite. They lost outright. Arizona plus 10 was plus 4 against Seattle. He has beaten the number by 2.5 or more points 18 times, 7-11, first month of the NFL. Oh! Sean always brings in like lunch for the entire crew here when he comes to town. We owe you next time, pal.
13: Stewart is also sick. Stewart from Youngstown had the Commanders and Survivor as well. Daniels went rogue.
11: Oh.
13: When he started, but also, I mean, they're up 14 points with 8 minutes left. That's another one. How you let that get away. And then the decision at the end where it's just Chris Myers was so good on the call. They're going to get the tie and get out of town. It's like, I can't believe what I'm watching. Clock keeps running down. Oh, no, they're not going to get the playoff. 55 seconds.
11: Yep. Oh, how about this for my buddy Zach, lives near D.C. Coworker, Survivor pool, worth about $75,000.
13: Yeah.
11: After Dallas lost, she was super excited. And she was on Washington. So for those who don't know, that question's always asked here at Circa, like what happens at a tie? You lose.
13: Yep.
11: You have to win to survive.
13: People thought Jacksonville was going out too.
11: Oh,
13: we'd have been down like 2,400 people left here in Circa.
11: You had to start seriously asking the question if they go down, like how long is the contest going to go?
13: Yeah.
11: Not to get completely crazy, but. Up next. Yeah, we were sold a bill of goods on this player. Imagine if he was good. As people told us he was, they'd be the best in the country, and it probably wouldn't even be close. We'll expand on that coming up on Follow the Money. It's VSiN, the Sports Betting Network.

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12: 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We'll recap a little bit of what happened yesterday, week 5 of the National Football League, a Monday Night Football preview coming up in this hour as well. In pocket plays 45 minutes from right now. And right in baseball, there was a runner on right now for the Brewers, bottom of the third. They trail the Dodgers 2-1. Yamamoto was at 47 pitches. That's a very high pitch count right now for my liking. Too much, actually, for the bet that I have on him with his innings prop for tonight. You need an easy inning, buddy, and now he's got Churio at the plate, top of the order here for the Brewers. So you had this in your ugly in the previous hour. We were absolutely sold a bill of goods on Arch Manning. And people, by the way, at the end of last year, film guys, whatever, said that if Arch Manning came out last year, he would have deserved to go number one overall. We're like, make it make sense. How is that possible?
13: Right.
12: You all watched it. We're watching it at the same exact time. That doesn't equate. And people are still trying to justify, well, he's a first-round pick, right? Got to be a first-round pick. He made a couple of very nice throws against Oklahoma. That's the nicest thing I can say about the guy. Other than that, I thought he was a borderline disaster yet again.
13: Mm-hmm.
12: And you said that if his name was John Anderson, you're exactly right. Would this guy go third round, fourth round? If Arch Manning was as good as what everybody said he was going into last year, or that they believed that he could still be the number one overall pick in last year's draft, Texas would easily be the best team in the country. They have so much talent. It's insane.
13: Yeah.
12: The defense, they're wasting this defense because of him at quarterback. So good luck with him at the NFL level. It's totally because of his last name, and that's it. Would you take him in the first round?
13: Absolutely not. Brad Powers also said, based on the tape and what we've watched all year, you can't take him in the first round either. That'd be a mistake. Why are the numbers so bad offensively? Is it all him? Is it Sark? You're right. What's the problem?
12: Oh, they got
13: 64th in pass efficiency rating, 79th in passing offense.
12: You're telling me that he has nothing to work with on offense?
13: Come on.
12: I don't buy it.
13: It's not even, I'm glad people have come around too, and I love the story, but I think the first quarterback to go has got to be Mestemaker. Big kid, walked on at North, didn't play in high school. It's a great story. And however,

0: everyone's going that team means business too.
1: In fact, I would say if Texas had Mestemaker this year, not Arch Manning, they'd probably win the whole thing. That's how big of a difference. Brooks Austin, who's been on with Dustin Sweetelson here on the network, he's a big film guy in college. He tweeted this out earlier. Arch Manning study on the way, .. It's painful. Yes, it is. It's painful to watch. Can you put together one guy, any game against any opponent for like three straight hours in a 60-minute football game? Arch, can you do that against anybody at the – I don't know if he can. So, I don't know. Maybe it is a little bit of Sark as well, not being able to extract.
0: Well, you can't lose that game. I mean, how bad Oklahoma's been on offense.
1: I know it.
0: And there was a couple of calls went against them, too. I didn't think that was P.I. in the end zone. But you can't give up that many points to Oklahoma and let that slip away.
1: Totally agree.
0: Can't lose that. That's, again, he's lucky he beat Ohio State.
1: Mm-hmm. Now Texas back at home this week taking on Florida.
0: Now, see, right. Just let it breathe, right? Oh, people are saying this could be like LSU. No one said that. No one quit making stuff up. This Florida team is average as well now. So Brett McMurphy, who's on tomorrow, might be right. All these teams just might beat up one another in the SEC. And then who's going to be standing for the playoff? Mm-hmm. I don't know, other than Georgia's awesome. But
1: I mean, it's
0: Bama's good, too. But all these teams are beating one another.
1: Well, not only did Florida lose the last two games, Paul. I mean,
0: housed.
1: Absolutely blown out. Crushed. And South Carolina, like, are they good? I know they have some, obviously, pro talent on the team. What does that mean overall?
0: Right. Great week.
1: It's a phenomenal
0: arguably the best week of the season. Week 10 is strong as well. Look at that schedule. But because of the Florida loss, now that we're stuck with six games where ranked opponents play one another.
1: So does it feel to you like Ohio State, Indiana, that's a noon Eastern kickoff time, 9 a.m. out here on the West Coast. Does it feel to you like this is going to be kind of pros versus Joes?
0: Yeah, I got to take Ryan Day. And I know it's going to be hard because we love Cignetti, but it's just it's not there this year. So many times he has to go to bat and say it's going to be okay with Hoover. Well, it's not. And you were fortunate you beat Nebraska.
1: Yeah.
0: And it's just that's that game. It's a Northwestern game. It's a couple of these now. So I just think there's just too much talent with Ohio State. And maybe they can learn from blowing the 3-touchdown lead to Texas, too.
1: The look-ahead number on this game was 2.5. Now to 3.5. I have to know if like sharp money is going to be on Indiana in this game.
0: But if they win, then it really gets interesting. I mean, are they going to take 9-3 Ohio State? I don't know. I doubt it.
1: What's their other loss?
0: Yeah, that's a good question, too. But they go to USC still.
1: Sure.
0: Who knows? USC could still have the 10 wins, 9 wins.
1: Mm-hmm.
0: That was a big win in Happy Valley. But, you know, good question.
1: So now Mississippi State, they get LSU this week. After the Tigers' loss is a big favorite against Kentucky, LSU's laying 12.5, 58.5, 11.5 here at Circa.
0: I know. These power ratings are off. This is not a good team.
1: That's a pretty big number, man, against a guy in Kamario Taylor who...
0: I know you love him.
1: I know they got blasted. He was a little bit dinged up against Alabama, but with that kid's talent, catching that many points, pretty big number that they're going to have to cover in that game.
0: Yeah. How about Texas Tech laying all those points? Boy, the Big 12 is very, very interesting now. Utah's for real.
1: Mm-hmm.
0: BYU gets Notre Dame coming up. It's too bad what happened to the running back. But tough place to play. Arizona's for real. Oklahoma State's for real.
1: Well, Oklahoma State Houston this week is a banger.
0: That's right. Yeah. You like the over?
1: That's a phenomenal game.
0: No one getting stops in that game? Because the networks want Miami, Florida State, and BYU, Notre Dame at night, all these games are being played at the same time.
1: Pretty much.
0: Like Missouri, Ole Miss, and Bama, Tennessee are being played at the same time. And that's another one. I don't think Tennessee's any good. That's another one. You wait around, you see another team get exposed here. And that line's moved big time on Bama.
1: And don't we think that Alabama's offense is going to get it right in this game after having
0: back
1: the
0: to
1: first...
0: 45 points, yes.
1: That's what I think here. Right. And the total's 51 in the game. I think Tennessee can also score a little bit here against the Bama defense. What'd you make of the non-PI call at the end of the Alabama-Georgia game?
0: I thought it was PI.
1: I did not.
0: Really?
1: No, I did not. Okay. The more angles that I saw of it, I thought it was the correct call. I thought he got there in time.
0: All right
1: when he should have, actually.
0: Uh-huh.
1: So I know people lost their minds over it. I did not think it was that big of a deal.
0: Well, here's another one. How good is Ole Miss? Now, if they're big,
1: I have no idea.
0: If their big win is LSU, and LSU shouldn't be ranked.
1: And they got lambasted. I know it was a horrible spot the next week against Florida, but you got absolutely destroyed whenever in that game.
0: That's right. That's right.
1: And now, have we changed our tune on Missouri?
0: No, I still haven't changed my tune because Texas A&M isn't anybody.
1: I would agree with that. I think Texas A&M stinks. Right.
0: It's also about their kids, and you're going to have a letdown. So the thing still going is the SEC team off a big win has then stunk the following week.
1: Mm-hmm. And Georgia, after that big win, they're laying 20.5 against Auburn. They're back at home. Total's 49.5 here. Are they the best team in the country?
0: No, I still think it's Ohio State.
1: Okay. But did you grab any Stockton to win the Heisman?
0: No, didn't do that either. Although I do think the Jeremiah Smith price is outrageous.
1: Yes, it is.
0: It's minus 220.
1: What happens to hit that number if Jeremiah Smith has just... Now,
0: I know. How high does he go if he's awesome Saturday?
1: Well, no.
0: He's minus 220. Meanwhile, Mensa, who's putting up video game numbers, is 10-1.
1: No, I want to go the other way, actually. What happens in the Heisman market if Smith puts up kind of a clunker? And I don't know if that's possible with him, but let's say Ohio State, they beat Indiana in a low-scoring game, and he's got like 4 for 60. He will not. I don't think he's going to be odds on after that. That's how much this stuff moves.
0: Mm-hmm.
1: And by the way, the catches that he makes are just.
0: What do you think of Mestemaker?
1: I love Mestemaker. What if they win the Heisman?
0: He's 30-1, as low as 30-1. What if they win 10 games? The fluke of all flukes was the Tulsa game.
1: Get their schedule.
0: It's a tough schedule. No doubt it's tough. But, you know, and Keelan Russell's put up ridiculous numbers as well.
1: For sure.
0: So maybe the head to head will hurt them because they lost the game to Georgia. But still, I think Alabama's going to win out.
1: So,
0: and if he's sitting there with 11-1, and they're scoring 40 a game, I still think he's going to be in the conversation.
1: Yeah, now might not be a bad time to bet him after that loss. Mestemaker, so at Houston this week, Colorado at Iowa State at K-State, Texas Tech at home. That's at home. Very winnable.
0: Yeah, I think they won that game.
1: At Arizona State and Kansas.
0: Yeah.
1: They can't win 10 games?
0: You can do it.
1: Mm.
0: Yeah. Maybe they run the table. It's great. It's fun to look at stuff like this about, you know, my God, UCLA might go 11-1 or 12-0.
1: Well, now
0: Iowa might win 10-11 games. Look at these schedules.
1: Yeah. It also looks like the bad news there at quarterback for UCLA. I don't think it's going to be good.
0: No? Okay.
1: So if they have to go with the backup, who is that? Cal Poly, by the way. I know he came into the game against Oregon, threw that touchdown pass. But if they have to go with him the rest of the year, that's going to be a massive ding.
0: Don't you think these in the night games the spreads are too high, though? Miami's 21 against Florida State. Even though I know there's a difference between I haven't won a road game since November of 2023, but also can I hang in a rivalry game and 3 touchdowns?
1: Paul, they had a 14-0 lead.
0: I know. He's a goner. And now about Notre Dame. You know, not being able to stop North Carolina hasn't aged well. Although it was a good win for Hoodie on the road, but Pitt had issues with quarterback, too.
1: How much do you think the loss of the running back there for BYU is going to hurt them here?
0: That's a good question. I don't know. The kid had ridiculous numbers last year, but it's also a very tough place to play.
1: Oh, if I could go to one college game this whole year, I think that'd be the one. The atmosphere is going to be, unless Notre Dame gets up 17-0 in the first quarter, that fan base is going to be, come on, that's the biggest game in Provo since when? Early 90s?
0: Yeah. We got trouble here.
1: Yeah, trouble brewing for Yamamoto.
0: He's at 65 pitches already?
1: Yep.
0: In the third inning. Oh, mama.
1: Yep, we'll dive into what happened across the league yesterday and get into some first touchdown scores for tonight's game next year on VSiN.
2: With the Bloomberg Business of Sports Report, I'm Charlie Pellett. Nestle has signed a multi-year marketing deal with the NBA in its biggest international brand collaboration ever as it seeks to gain ground in the key U.S. market. Now, the move starts in January. It's part of Nestle's strategy of focusing on its biggest brands and larger global marketing platforms to drive sales and attract a new generation of customers. A source tells Bloomberg Europe's top professional Basketball League has rejected a merger offer from the NBA, dealing a blow to its expansion plans. The source says the EuroLeague and the NBA had been in talks about joining forces to create NBA Europe, but it did not materialize. Expanding to Europe has been one of NBA Commissioner Adam Silver's biggest goals. And Disney confirms it will stream Super Bowl 61 in 2027 on Disney Plus. And that's the Bloomberg Business of Sports Report. I'm Charlie Pellett.
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1: All right, and we got a little trouble here, Susan. We'll see if Yamamoto can get his way out of this one or not. He is at 70 pitches. It's a full count here to Bowers, who keeps fouling pitches off. Dodgers lead 2-1 here, game two in Milwaukee, bottom of the third inning. That's it. This is a huge pitch again. It's one foul ball after the next.
0: They did not help him out. A fly ball that should have been caught. Right. It dropped in foul play, which has added another 7-8 pitches here as well. I did want to add two things. Number one, Wake Forest. Brad Powers has them favored in every game. From here on out, they could be 11-1. And another one, this is ugly. Group of six teams against Power Four opponents on the season. 3-73 straight up. The haves and the have-nots, the gap is enormous. And 27 have been decided by 5 touchdowns or more.
1: Oh, wow. Oh, my God. Wow.
0: Not good, Bob.
1: Okay. What happened to North Dakota State out here?
0: I don't know. I can't explain that.
1: 7 points against UNLV.
0: Yep, I know. And also, if Boise stubs their toe, maybe the door is open for New Mexico. They get North Dakota State at home in a couple weeks. James Madison might run the table, but I couldn't believe North Dakota State couldn't do anything against UNLV and lost 13-7.
1: I'll tell you what's going to be a huge game. I got to make sure the date here on this one. But in the Pac-12 overall, I mentioned this briefly a little earlier. Check out Oregon State, ATS. I think they're undefeated. They're crushing teams every single weekend. That's a really good football team. They play at Boise November 14th. I looked for a number on Oregon State to win the Pac-12 this weekend. Everything's long gone, obviously. But this is a team, they lost to Houston right away, which was a very close game, 33-20. The following week, catching a huge number against Texas Tech, that was 35-24.
0: Moved the ball on them.
1: Yes, they did.
0: Had a shot.
1: And since then, 52-17, 33-7, 56-26, 66-14, covering all these numbers.
0: Yep.
1: So very good results out of Oregon State so far.
0: Did you see the total Thursday night? Colorado State and Texas State. after, you know, the chaos.
1: Whatever. It's almost touching 70, isn't it?
0: It's 72 now.
1: It's it'll be 68, I think.
0: Kept going up. I see a 72 now.
1: Hello.
0: State. Yeah. Moritz says, no, you're not calling plays anymore. The guy leaves. Mm-hmm. I have no choice. I got to let you go.
1: What was your reaction yesterday watching the Commanders game live?
0: Yeah, I'm like, this is going to happen.
1: Yeah, you're right.
0: Something's wrong. Like, they're lackadaisical. There's no sense of urgency. 55 seconds, and then snap the ball, and then it's apparent that they think they have a timeout, or they didn't know the overtime rules, that you only get two, and they've used them both. And again, because Daniels is looking at the sideline. Then the play comes in. And then, to me, it looks like he goes rogue, because it's going to be a pass play because so many guys went out, like ran 10 yards down the field, and he's right. supposed to throw the ball. And then I started laughing when Jonathan Vilma, the color analyst, is like, no, he's not throwing the ball. You can't take the chance with an interception. But the clock's going to run out.
1: Yeah,
0: you're going to kill it.
1: What else are you going to do?
0: No chance. And they could have used another 5 seconds, and I still don't think he would have been able to kill the clock in what happened. And a guy who's seen everything.
1: Oh, that's a base hit by Yelich. That might score two.
0: It will score two. There's two outs. 3-2 Brewers. Yamamoto didn't have it today.
1: No.
0: Man, that was a big
1: if you need to lose a bet, I'm your guy. I'm on Yamamoto's outs over tonight. Has no chance.
0: He did not have it. So, but Chris Myers, who's seen it all, is just like, I can't. They're going to get out of here with a tie, and they're loving it. They can't believe it. The Giants celebrated afterwards. I can't believe. I agree with Mike Florio, and I was like one when it happened. That is the worst end of game management, mismanagement, clock issue, whatever, or a play call since the miracle of the Meadowlands. That's just incomprehensible. That's unfathomable what happened.
1: I'll give you
0: how
1: one.
0: They did that. You can't. That cannot happen.
1: We got
0: no. The OC, the head coach, and the quarterback all blow it.
1: I don't know how that's possible. We have a great game as a reference here. An analogy from Phil earlier on X. You can always tweet the show at VSIN Live and Mitch Moss Radio at Paulie Howard. Game in college football a couple years ago. Crystal Ball in Miami against Georgia Tech. He was trying to get the running back 100 yards in that game on the ground.
0: Yep.
1: All you had to do was go to victory formation. Game was over with. Instead, he ran the ball. Kid fumbled. Georgia Tech beat him on a very lengthy play at the end of the game. That I think that's a great comparison to what happened yesterday. But also, these are pros we're talking about. It's a billion-dollar organization. These guys make tens of millions of dollars.
0: Can't keep happening.
1: Cannot keep happening.
0: Cowboys, Ravens, this game, Sirianni back-to-back weeks. Would you have done victory formation if you were Harbaugh? Or, no, I got to get closer. My guy's already missed.
1: No, I think I had to get closer. Yeah. Because the conditions were terrible.
0: That could have happened.
1: And I will also say,
0: because if I take a knee three times, I'm kicking for the win. And there's no, Washington doesn't get the ball back.
1: Right. If I'm in the Commanders, by the way, that play had to be a quick out to the sideline. Because I think they needed more yards.
0: That's right. Had to be.
1: I had no problem.
0: Or the clock's got to stop. Something.
1: Sure. But Scadaboo's got to hang on to the ball. I didn't have a problem with him going for more yards. Because I don't think that field goal was going to be automatic by any stretch of the imagination. And so afterwards, obviously, Quinn, Daniels, they talked about it. I'm spitting nonsense. I mean, but this is interesting. Here is Commanders offensive lineman Chris Paul saying, yeah, we kind of knew the situation before the play.
10: So you had the first down by Burks, then you ran the ball with White. So in between that White run to the end of the game, what was that communication like in the huddle? Did you guys know there was a timeout? Was that, you didn't have any timeouts left? Was that talked about in the huddle after the White run?
11: That was talked about in the huddle, yes.
1: It was talked about in the huddle, and yet that's their approach.
0: There it is. Daniels went rogue.
1: You have all those guys running that long in the routes. Yeah. How are they going to get back in time?
0: No chance. Well, that tells you he's got to get rid of the ball. And it's a design, like you said, something out to the sideline. But you got to get out of bounds or incomplete, whatever. Throw it away. You can't do that.
1: No,
0: you can't just slide down and then the clock's running. Oh, my God. And I retweeted you when it happened. You just looked the whole sequence. There's 55 seconds left.
1: Yes.
0: They run the play, and they're all nonchalant and lackadaisical, and he's looking over at this. I go, boy, it's going to get interesting. And then he slides down. I go, that's it? Tie? And the Giants, like, they just won the Super Bowl.
1: Also, well, then Quinn basically saying that they practice end-of-game situations four times a week.
0: No,
1: you've practiced at all this year, like that much, how do you screw it up that badly in real time? How? I don't get it.
0: And the other thing, watching the Ravens drive in overtime and also what Lemon did for the Eagles, stop running out of bounds. That's another reason why it never should have, even though the it's a little bit on Sirianni, but in your horrible kick coverage, but that you should have the final play of the game. Yeah. Don't run out of bounds.
1: I will bring this up.
0: And even, I love Henry, but Henry ran out of bounds,
1: right?
0: And another Ravens player ran out of bounds. That they're playing the clock there too. As they score a touchdown, you're only going to have like maybe 90 seconds if you're Tua in that situation. Mm-hmm.
1: I wonder if we need to go back to, and by the way, we're going to go to an 18-game season. We're going to cut down on more preseason games. But I wonder if there's something to this. Typically by week five, we're not in preseason form anymore. But I wonder if these teams, the coaches, all of them, need more reps in the preseason rather than thinking less is more. Because you come out of the gates, a lot of these teams and players are never ready to go. And also, I wonder if that's maybe why we're getting so many penalties. Maybe are these penalties all valid? What if they are? Doesn't that mean that kind of these players need to be out there and actually get like that 7 months of off season, kind of like out of their system in the preseason and play? I don't know. I don't think that that's maybe a stretch to think that, because you had that situation. You had what happened at the end of the Eagles game. Again, the guy takes, Cameron takes the opening kickoff back for a touchdown. Now it was nullified. It was called back because of penalties. But then you have 8 seconds to go in the game. You said, okay, I'm going to kick it deep. And if the guy returns it that far, oh, by the way, you got a kicker who's good from 70? You got that?
0: Of all people, I know.
1: You got Mike
0: McDonald. The biggest leg ever, him and Aubrey.
1: Yeah, sure. I got Mike McDonald, who I want to love.
0: Oh, that was so bad.
1: How do you run the ball before halftime?
0: Yeah.
1: You're a team that has shown you're very turnover prone in all of these games. Why take any chance? You can't run the football. Why take any chance? Just maybe do a quarterback sneak, get out of there at halftime. You run the ball. They scored. The Niners scored 3 touchdowns on 3 drives combined for 29 yards. And then Harbaugh going for it not once but twice, the 4th and 6 as well at the end of the game.
0: Mike Florio's a respected guy. He said Quinn should have been fired today. It was that bad. And compared it to Miracle at the Meadowlands in 78 when the OC was fired the next day. That's how bad. I can't argue with him. It was that bad.
1: It was actually.
0: I mean, he's lucky. Going to the NFC title game a couple years ago probably saved them. But that if I woke up today and he was gone, I wouldn't have been surprised.
1: No, I know. And by the way, it started Thursday night with a decision by Todd Bowles.
0: Yeah, that too. 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
1: All right, first touchdown scores for tonight from Ryan Kramer. Monday Night Football preview is on the way. 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We'll expand on that coming up on Follow the Money. It's VSiN, the Sports Betting Network.

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20: Well, we've had a handful of games. I think the exact number is 3, with a total around 54.5. And they've all gone over so far in the NFL this season. And it won't stop. The market does not think 54.5 is enough. It's up to 55.5 now at multiple books. Here at Circa, Rams 3.5 minus 105, and the total is 55. But I'm looking at one, two, three, four, five, at least five different books right now that have 55 and a half on the game.
16: This is not good news for the Bills and also props. It doesn't look good for DJ Moore because they promoted Sherfield from the practice squad. So Palmer already ruled out. So now you're looking at rookie Skylar Bell, Sherfield, who's 11-1 anytime at Caesars now. And then you're going to have to count on Shakir and a big game from Keon Coleman now that you could be down two big weapons with the Bills offense and a banged up Josh Allen.
20: Okay, so do you want to throw out the Rams numbers that I have here against tight ends, assuming that we're going to have to get more now, Kincaid and Knox? The Rams are the number one team in DVOA against the tight end position. And oh, by the way, they've allowed 18.2 yards per game to tight ends on the year. That's it.
16: Yeah, I trust Brady, though, with the creativity. He's got to get these guys involved. I mean, if you're down Palmer and you're not down DJ Moore, I don't know what Skylar Bell's going to give you. I know they like him, but you're going to have to get these tight ends involved because now it's just, well, if I can limit Shakir and take him away, good luck. Who are you going to throw to?
20: You want to be on both Josh Allen and Matthew Stafford, their rushing yards tonight?
16: Yes, I do.
20: You want to do Stafford?
16: I do. So he had it's plus money over 1.5. He had 3 for 10 in the last game and 2 for 13 before that. He also had 4 attempts against the Giants. And then in week one, I had 40-1 anytime and that nonsense at the 1 yard line when he couldn't get any.
20: Oh, that's right.
16: Sideways at the tush push.
20: Sure.
16: Which he has one rushing touchdown, though, in the last 10 years.
20: That's it?
16: That's it.
20: Wow. So there are things like this that can turn into tendencies for these teams. Maybe this is that for him, right, where he's going to run, be willing to run a little bit more. I'll bring you a couple of examples. Last year, remember Puka Nacua, you wanted to bet his rushing attempt over, like every single game. Right, because they gave him
16: the end around against the Eagles too. Yeah,
20: Shaheed was in another one last year, or rushing yard. I'll give you another one. And it happened immediately in the game yesterday. Luther Burden with a rushing attempt for the Bears.
16: Okay,
20: they're not afraid to give it to him at all, and so he'll maybe have like a half of an attempt for a game, maybe plus money on the over.
16: Yeah.
20: So, primetime games have been great to dogs. They've won the last 8 outright. Last night, Baltimore did it again. It goes all the way back to when Atlanta beat Green Bay week 3 on that Thursday night. Every single primetime game, the dog has won since then.
16: Well, I love this Rams team. It's an all-star team, no doubt. And we both loved them last year, too. But this is, they got to do better defensively. You get Donald back tonight into that second half against Denver. It's not aged well either. But can they contain Allen and Superman? That didn't happen 2 years ago. That was an incredible game, 44-42. But I'm concerned about the defense, number one, and I'm also concerned about the Stafford turnovers. That's 6 interceptions on the year, and they were fortunate to beat the Eagles, even though they dominated the box score, and they were backed up after they got that stop down 10, but Stafford rose to the occasion with the 2 big drives.
20: I think there's a path here where the outcome of this game for the Bills offensively sort of resembles that of what happened against the Chargers. The Chargers were absolutely as desperate as any team in the league going back to Buffalo, playing week 3. They were 0-2 at the time. Their defense played their guts out, forced a ton of turnovers, but couldn't win the game. Now, this is not a winless team with the Rams, obviously, but all that hype coming into the season, if they lose this, it'll be 2-3.
16: It's interesting, yeah. A lot of winnable games, though, coming up. But, yeah, I'd say if you lose, you can kiss the division goodbye.
20: That's the way it appears.
16: You're 3.5 behind the Niners, then. But also, what does it look like, though, too? And what does it look like defensively? And the other thing, same thing. Where are you at with the Bills? They got to stop with the turnovers. Last 2 weeks have been ridiculous. And now, I also can't really say, well, everyone's, other than Cam Ward, everyone's moved the ball on Houston.
20: Mm-hmm.
16: And Detroit, everyone's moved the ball on Detroit, too. Although they did a better job, and Ryan's taken over the play call and news with Houston. But also a better job yesterday against Arizona, but suddenly those don't like these great performances either anymore.
20: That's a pretty wicked combination in a bad way, by the way. If you turn the ball over a lot on offense and you don't have a good defense, you're going to be putting your defense in a really, it's already a bad unit, but you're going to give the other team plenty of opportunities. I mean, the Chargers just, they're the Chargers. So they just shot themselves in the foot 100 times in that game, and that's the reason why they couldn't win it overall. You want to do a little first touchdown action tonight?
16: Plantains.
20: Time for our guy.
16: Mangoes, plums, red on the inside. That's Kramer.
17: Kramer!
16: If he hits this one tonight, right in the Hall of Fame. And it, one of the four, it is Stafford. I just mentioned one touchdown in the last 10 years. 95-1 he got. He's 85-1 here. A little tush push, a little takeoff from maybe the 4 yard line. Can he get in there? And he want any piece of that?
20: I mean, it did not look, that tush push that you're talking about did not look very promising.
16: No. It'd have to be running it out from like the 4 yard line. Shakir, 17-18-1.
20: Okay.
16: Knox, 40-1. And Davis Allen, 50-1. First touchdown in this one. A lot of candidates.
20: Yeah.
16: See if we can hit a bomb.
20: I hope it's not another short shot here. Because could very easily be a Josh Allen type or a Kyren Williams.
16: Oh, absolutely. You know? No doubt. And so you asked me earlier about how nuts do I want to get? I want to get crazy. I'm nuts on this game. Absolutely. And the great player and game specials that they offer for every NFL game at Caesars. Both teams to score every quarter plus 450. I bet Octopus 14-1. I would like to bet Josh Allen to have an Octopus. He score the touchdown and get the two. Touchdown and field goal each half, 12-1, now down to 10-1. Two touchdowns each quarter, 10-1. Each team touchdown in each quarter, 22-1.
20: Okay.
16: Each team rushing and passing touchdown in each half. It was 70. Now they lowered it to 50. Doesn't seem crazy. 2 years ago, 44-42.
20: Right.
16: A lot of talent on the field. A lot of weapons. Could happen. Total of 55. Yes. Longest touchdown under 45 and a half yards. Like that. And I'm with the guru on Corum over rushing. I don't mind Ty Johnson over receiving. And he also likes Higbee over receiving in this one, too, with some of the other guys. And I bet Skylar Bell anytime touchdown, which is, I bet 8-1. It's gone up now.
20: Okay.
16: Did that to you?
20: What is the highest number you think? Because you're obviously expecting a zillion points in this game tonight. What's the highest number we're going to get in play, you think, tonight? Will we touch 80 at any point?
16: What's your biggest concern? I know what mine is. Novak and that crew. Big play.
20: McVay, by the way, has never won a game with him on the field.
16: Yeah. This is the worst officiating crew out there, and they're doing one of the biggest games of the season. He did the Seattle debacle last week, 30 flags, 280 yards of penalties. It's the people think they tune in to watch him. It's just going to be, I'm concerned about a flag fest. It's also, you know, big play or it's first and 20 again. Second and 20. Oh, God. It's like that Jacksonville drive. What was it, third and 40? Second and 40 that they had?
20: It happened again yesterday. Several games had up to like 15 flags combined, maybe more than that, and for just like hundreds of yards overall. So I know, I think it was last week that it was the worst, but yesterday it got slightly better, right. I guess.
16: Well, these are hard to cash, no doubt. But you saw what happened in the Detroit game. I mean, it's 45-21, and they don't score in the first quarter.
20: Yeah.
16: So I wouldn't be surprised if we get an in-play total in the 60s. And this has all the makings.
20: If you're gonna
16: let the Denver offense cook like they did in the second half, and now you're going against Superman here, and how good he is, no matter who's out or who's in there, if he's on, how well he can play. And then, you know, you can factor in maybe short fields, turnovers, all that. I mean, Stafford with the interceptions and bad Buffalo defense, or maybe Allen turns it over too, like he did against New England, and like Cook putting on the ground right away against the Chargers.
20: Well, we get another call tonight of Matthew Stafford throwing a pick six, followed by, boy, he doesn't make that mistake very often. Actually, he's done it 34 times.
16: I would think Buck and Aikman are all over that one.
20: Oh, by the way, did you bet that? Right. The no defensive special team touchdown?
16: I did not, no.
20: Okay.
16: But it's respectable here. It's $3.
20: Yeah.
16: Not bad.
20: Okay.
16: I like
20: it. But this is typically the kind of game that you like to not have one scored, right?
16: Yeah.
20: Great offenses and, the turnovers are a key.
16: How many punts are we going to get, too?
20: Oh, that's
16: you got to be aggressive. I mean, with a total of 55, you know, that's another reason why you can play longest made field goal under, too. You could be trying field goals in this game? I don't think so. And the two aggressive coaches, I say go for it. And if it's fourth and reasonable, go for it. That's one concern, though, too. 6-7 minute drive. Fourth and goal from the 2.
20: What are you thinking for a score?
16: They go
20: here?
16: For it, nothing.
20: What are you thinking? Like 37-30?
16: 30? 37-27 Rams.
20: All right.
16: 40-27 Rams.
20: In pocket, plays are up next. Let's enjoy how spectacular some of these results were over the weekend. Coming up on Follow the Money, it's VSiN, the Sports Betting Network.
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31: 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Take it. Take it.
32: I'll bet you $20 I can get you gambling before the end of the day.
33: No way.
32: I'll give you 3 to 1 odds.
33: Nope.
32: 5 to 1.
33: Nope.
32: 10 to 1. You're in.
16: Yep, did not expect this. Yamamoto out and another error by the Brewers, which led to another Dodgers run. Leadoff double by Tucker. Sacrifice bunt. Threw it in the outfield. Dodgers now 185 in play. 10.5 the total. 3-3 top of the fifth. Runner on second. Nobody. You're going to do this off Yamamoto?
20: Second time today he's throwing the ball past the first baseman?
16: Yeah. My God. Incredible. Liberty money line. Loser Friday. The Dream. Get out the broom. As the Dream. Now they have nowhere to play. This is a fiasco in the WNBA finals. This is a mess. Seahawks gave the game to the 49ers. Silly turnovers and that bizarre play called by McDonald before the half. Falcons lane three. Couldn't get the big stop. Good game. Big win for the Ravens, though. Huntley was awesome. Broncos winner. Steelers ice cream winner. Boise State big win winner. Great job by USC and Lincoln Riley. Went on the road and won in Happy Valley. And game one under Brewers and Dodgers. Ice cream. Great game. And a great 2-1 final there as well. Had the wrong tight end. Darnell Washington over. No good. It was Pat Freiermuth with two touchdowns and a big day. And both teams to make a 33-yard field goal. Piece of cake. Schrader is something, man. They have 16.
20: He's your new guy.
16: Isn't he something? I mean, they put him out there from 58, 57, along with Reichert.
20: Right.
16: These are the two guys to watch now.
20: Yeah, no kidding.
16: Yeah, Reichert's 15 for 15 on the season. He hit from 55 and 54, and the Colts lead was 16 field goals and attempts, and Schrader was great, especially in the elements in that stadium as well. Rams money line tonight. Both teams rushing touchdown, $1.20. Each team scores in all four quarters, plus 450. A rushing and passing touchdown each team each half, 70-1. That's at Caesars and Will Hill. That's all the pending. I'm geeked for this game tonight. Longest touchdown under 45.5 yards. Packers money line Sunday night against the Cowboys. Love should have a huge day. Tomorrow, Frozen Frenzy. Games go every 15 minutes. Ducks, $1.25 in regulation. Calgary's 0-5. They've been blown out in all five games. And Florida State plus 21 against the Hurricanes Saturday night. Good luck. Let's rock and roll tonight.
20: Okay, so you know that question of, like, would you prefer to lose a game, like, right away? Or would you rather have, like, a bad beat? On a one-off, I would just say rip the Band-Aid off and make sure it's over with by the first quarter. On a one-off. But for a full weekend, let's discuss which bet that I made this weekend was the worst out of the entire bunch. Let's see. I had Bears money line yesterday against the Packers. How'd that one go?
16: They let Ditka down. Too bad.
20: I had the White Sox Guardians game 5 over 7.
16: It won 22 in a row. Can't get.
20: Two nothing final, 21 strikeouts by
16: guys,
20: the Sox.
16: Guys, put the ball in play. Come on, 21 strikeouts? It's ridiculous.
20: I had Oregon UCLA over 59.5. This is no joke. I knew it was dead when UCLA completed the first play of the game for 61 yards, then had multiple attempts to score at the one-yard line, couldn't, had to settle for a field goal, and then Oregon scored immediately, went for two, didn't get it. I'm like, this has no chance. Would they have 10 turnovers in the game?
16: I believe you're right. And Oregon had seven.
20: Yeah, 17-15 final score, no chance to go over. Washington money line Friday night against Iowa. Game was over with in the first quarter. Iowa killed them. And the biggest regret that I have on the Washington game and the Penn State game, which was a loser, is that I told myself, boy, oh boy, I don't know. These feel like stay away games, but I played them both because they were spot games and they both lost. And Yamamoto earlier today, guy's been best postseason pitcher on this run, tied with Curt Schilling in the history of the sport, is out in the third inning. That's a loser. The winners that we had, Georgia plus one. I told you. Joking. But Georgia plus 1.5 against Alabama, that was a winner. And the Cardinals-Lions game, which I bet before the season over 40.5, that got there. That got off to a slow start. So here's the angle of tonight's game. Good tweet. Thanks to my buddy who sent this over to me. I'm playing the Bills in the first quarter on the money line, which is available at plus 115. And for them to score first at minus 130.
16: Mm-hmm.
20: The Bills have won the coin toss twice this year. They received both times.
16: Okay.
20: The Rams have won the coin toss twice this year. They deferred both times.
16: Yes. Nice.
20: So that's the reason why I'm betting the Bills games and also, or those Bills numbers.
16: Like the Colts thing.
20: Yeah, it is.
16: Although it didn't work out yesterday, but 19 of the last 22 times they've scored first. Yeah, give me the damn ball. I'm going down the field.
20: There's also this. Several books now are offering props in the first quarter.
16: Uh-huh.
20: If you would like to look at rushing props for the Bills players specifically, maybe receivers, whatever that is, Josh Allen rushing, that might be a way to attack it as well. But kind of like our chances of getting the ball first for Buffalo, and hence those bets being made.
16: DJ Moore officially inactive. for Buffalo.
20: Okay, all right.
16: We're 8 days away from the start of the association. A triple header and a day game to start. And great job with the guide. Can't wait to tear into this. Become a subscriber today as little as $9.99.
20: There was a play at the plate. The crowd's going crazy here. They might challenge this one here. I don't know. That was pretty close, man. That was a bang-bang play.
16: Get our new NBA betting guide, previews, win total predictions for all 30 teams, best bets and futures, power ratings, betting trends. 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
20: And oh, he's out. Oh, is that close? Oh, is that close? Because his left foot comes over the plate. His left foot does not touch the plate.
16: Is it up?
20: Oh, I think they got it.
16: What'd they call on the field?
20: Safe.
16: All right, can't overturn it. Can't overturn it. No? What do you think? Can't overturn
20: it? I need another angle. That's not a good angle right there. Right. But the left foot definitely does not touch the plate the way it appears. It goes over the plate.
16: It's a bad down. Safe.
20: God, your Dodgers love is just making
16: safe.
20: Me vomit in my mouth.
16: No, safe. A Brewers raisin at World Series ends the drought. Someone finally gets off the schneid, wins a World Series. Be something.
20: Yeah. Sorry, go keep going about the NBA guide.
16: Beeson.com/subscribe now. Get it. 8 days away, baby. Knicks repeat. LeBron and with the Sixers. Get the guide. The guys did a great job. Beeson.com/subscribe. ALCS, what do you think? Rasmussen. Tampa's won 13 straight starts with Rasmussen. He's 10-0 with a 1-6-7. They went 5-1 this year against Cleveland. Cleveland couldn't do anything offensively against them. He's $1.75 tonight, and he was so good against the Yankees with the almost a no-no.
20: Well, that's kind of like Yamamoto going in today's game, right? So good. The history there. Like, you can, if there's one thing here that you can bank on, it would be Yamamoto.
16: This guy has had one bad start since July, and he's lost one game. His last loss was early July. Mm-hmm. That's how good he's been. And much like Milwaukee, Tampa, safe?
20: They called him safe. I don't know if he was safe.
16: Tampa, 57-26 at home. Milwaukee, 58-26 at home. Maybe it's all about the home field here. All right?
20: By the way, they're pitching May right now, which means, Gasser's going to go game three in L.A.
16: Gasser and then pitching chaos?
20: I don't know. Or does that mean that Mizorowski's going to go game four?
16: Back. How long can he go? Can I get five innings?
20: Just threw almost 100 pitches the other day.
16: Yeah, I know. But disappointed in the Miz so far.
20: Yeah, it's not been great. I think geeked up for these games.
16: Yep. Too jacked up. Uh-huh. Coming out throwing 105.
20: So now, before this game, by the way, the Brewers turned into the short shot to win the World Series.
16: Way overreaction.
20: Right? I would say so. I mean,
16: they held serve. They won a good game. 2-1. You had your ace going.
20: Yeah, you had Mizorowski. You won a game with Mizorowski on the mound.
16: Yeah.
20: Nobody should be stunned by that.
16: Uh-huh.
20: Boy, Chirio made a good throw on this one as well. A little bit offline, but...
16: But, you know, you got to be... If you have futures, you got to be loving life, though, if you got Tampa. To win the American
20: 100%.
16: League. Because they had to burn Williams and Messick.
20: Oh,
16: so
20: yeah.
16: So that's the thing. You get Foster Griffin today, and that's Williams is awesome, but he strikes out so many guys, you can only go five innings.
20: Yeah, I know.
16: Because the strikeouts have been insane. But
20: his walk count gets up there, too.
16: Yeah, sure. Sure. So this really flipped. At one point, the Brewers were -250 in play, and now they trail 4-3 as they continue to throw the ball all over the yard.
20: Yesterday was a really good day in the state of Wisconsin. Brewers got that win. Yeah, Green Bay looked awesome anymore, for the first time. Is today going to be the really good day to come back here? Really good day in L.A.? Dodgers win this game and the Rams take care of business tonight?
16: I think you're right. Yep, I think you're right. Got it. We got to get a big market team in the World Series. Got to have that, though, right, Mitch?
20: No, that's something the devil roots for, I think.
16: That'd be a great story with the Rays, though, too. Way down there in payroll, if they can do this.
20: All right, let's hope we get a great one tonight.
16: I hope so.
20: I know, right?
16: Stay out of the way, Novak. My biggest concern, stay out of the way. Let them play.
20: Yep. The fellows on VSiN Primetime will take you through the entire night tonight. Live betting, also talking about more. Week 6 NFL, look ahead to college football as well this weekend. And then Dustin caps off the night tonight with cashing out at 11 p.m. Eastern. You can wake up early tomorrow. VSiN by the books with Dave and Jensen, 7 a.m. Eastern. Best of luck tonight, everybody.

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8: We are off and running on what should be a marvelous Monday. Alongside Matt Newmans, I'm Tim Murray. Bottom of the fifth inning in Milwaukee, Wisconsin. 4-3, back and forth they go. Dodgers and Brewers, both starters already out. First five over. If you hit it, easy winner. Yamamoto exits after just 2 2/3, but the Dodgers battle back, give themselves back the lead, Matt, and right now it'll be a bullpen game from here on out. Both starters, as mentioned, have been exited. Wild Bill has just gone yard.
9: Tie
8: we got
9: game.
8: Ourselves a 4-4 game in Milwaukee. You know, Matt, we sit through the summer months, we watch baseball, and we crave days like this. How about a Monday night football matchup between two of the best teams in the NFL? Maybe a Super Bowl preview, Bills and Rams. We got an NLCS game in the fifth inning. And oh, by the way, an ALCS game starting at around 8 o'clock Eastern, Rays and Guardians. Can't get much better than... Oh, no, it can't get better, Matt, because what is here? Dom DeMarco's Pizza.
9: Contreras goes deep there. He hits a bomb, and he stops between second and third base to do some sort of celebration. What a clown. But he does tie the game at 4. And this series is going to live up to the hype. You can just sense it. Last night, a bunch of us were sitting in the Westgate sportsbook talking about how do you bet game one? And nobody had a strong opinion. I said, I bet the Brewers plus 140 to win the series. So that's my bet on game one, because if Miz can't win game one, the Brewers are in big trouble. Well, he won game one, and now we got a tie here in game two. So I think you got to feel pretty optimistic if you want Milwaukee to win this series against the Dodgers, knock out the two-time defending champs. And Brewers showing a lot of fight here. Dodgers showing the heart of a champion, battling back to take the lead after Yamamoto had his worst postseason start of his career. This has been a great game so far, and we're only in the bottom of the fifth.
8: Yamamoto, in his previous five starts, had been essentially flawless, Matt. You go back to the NLCS against this Brewers team. Here we go. A complete game, allowing one run. Then in the World Series, complete game, one run allowed. Six innings, one run allowed. Closes out game seven. Seven innings, one run allowed in the NLDS, and today only 2 2/3, the shortest postseason start of his career, and it is 4-4. Once again, William Contreras, deep shot to center field, 4-4 the score right now. Live number, it's a pick 'em between the Dodgers and the Brewers. Total, how about this, Matt? With Yamamoto

0: starting. You've got a live total of 11.5 right now in Milwaukee.
1: Well, as our friend Will Hill tweeted today, and I was thinking about this last night, there's been so much talk about Yamamoto being dominant in the postseason, World Series MVP, last five starts, 5-0, incredible numbers. At some point, the guy's going to get hit. He got hit today. And Will Hill tweeted that out today right before the show. And he was on the money with that. Hopefully he bet the Brewers today. You got a shot here if you did bet Milwaukee against Yamamoto. The tweet from Will Hill was, quote, "I guess Yamamoto was overdue to have a bad postseason start. Dodgers might be in some trouble." You know, when he left the game at 2 2/3, I think he had 78 pitches at the time, right around that number. His high for the season, high pitch count for the season through three innings was 52. And that's why the Milwaukee batters did a great job of running up his pitch count. Bowers had a great at-bat. Yelich hits the bases loaded, two-out single to knock him out of the game. And I think Dave Roberts did the right thing. Now, it's questionable. So Yamamoto was gassed after that long at-bat. And I think it seemed like a 15-pitch at-bat. Do you know what it was?
0: I don't know off the top of my head.
1: Yeah, on the broadcast, they never mentioned how many pitches it was. And if they did, I missed it. But it seemed like about 12 to 15 pitches, long at-bat. Yamamoto seemed gassed after that. You can kind of see it on his face. And I said, this sounds strange with your ace, but I would actually consider taking him out now. Because you got a right-hander against a lefty, Yelich coming to play. The lefty matchup favors Milwaukee. And you could almost see it on Yelich's face when he walked to the mound to the plate that he knew he was going to hit Yamamoto at that point, and he did. He drove right away, drove a line drive to center field, two runs in, gave the Brewers a lead, and then Roberts comes out of the dugout to make a pitching change. As I say that, Yelich hits another single, a two-out single, though. He's the only runner on base, 4-4 tie, bottom of the fifth. Tim, does DraftKings have an updated series price? Because I would think Milwaukee has probably shifted to being a slight favorite in this series after the Dodgers right around minus 160 going into it.
0: Right now they do not. It is down. Okay. The Rays are minus $1.65 to win their series against the Guardians. But at some point we will see it. The Brewers, by the way, are your betting favorite now to win the World Series. They're plus 170. Dodgers at plus 180. So that does kind of give you an indication of where we're at for this series. Now, real quickly on Christian Yelich, he's beloved in Milwaukee. He's obviously been an MVP before, but he's been a disappointment in recent years. Mm-hmm. Injuries, playoff, underwhelming performances. This postseason, man, he stepped up. He had a big hit in the NLDS against the Padres. I believe that was his first RBI since like 2018 in the postseason, and he stepped up in this postseason. And, you know, there's something about this Brewers team. It's just game one. There's so much firepower with the Dodgers. So it's hard to, even at, you know, if they were down 3-0, I mean, it still would be like, I don't know. The Dodgers still have that type of firepower. It just reminds me of the way they battled against the Padres, won those two games at home. And now the way they were able to win game one, man. Just get kind of some special vibes with this Brewers team. But we'll see how it all plays out. Garrett Mitchell takes a four-pitch walk, and now men on first and second. So once again, as we came on air, Wild Bill, William Contreras, a solo home run to dead center, 436 feet. The Dodgers, after falling behind 3-2, scored two runs in the top of the fifth inning. But it is 4-4. Dave Roberts now going to make a pitching change here. 4-4 is the score. Going back to last year, Matt, game two of the NLCS, October 18th, Yamamoto took the hill in Milwaukee, and he went 9 innings, 1 run, 3 hits, 7 strikeouts. The lone blemish was a Jackson Churio homer in the first inning. Jackson Churio led off that game with a homer, and then after that, it was near perfection from Yamamoto, and not the case tonight. The Brewers get to him. He lasts just 2 2/3. The starter for the Brewers was Logan Henderson tonight. He lasted just 4+. He was pulled in the fifth inning as well, Matt. And we got ourselves a hell of a game. First and second, new pitcher coming in. This will be the fifth pitcher of the game for the Dodgers.
1: Well, you start with Yoshinobu Yamamoto, and it becomes a game of Johnny Holstaff. Because at this point, with a day off before game three, the Dodgers are going to use everybody on the staff available to try to win this game. You don't want to go down 2-0. It's not a death sentence if you do, because you're the Dodgers. You got plenty of firepower going back home. but you're going to use every pitcher you can to try to win this game tonight. So it is definitely a Johnny Holstaff type of game at this point. Dave Roberts is going to be making frequent trips to the mound or pitching changes here the rest of the way. I've said this about Yamamoto many, many times. You've heard me say it so many times you're probably tired of it. But if you're going to get to Yamamoto, you got to get him early.
0: Yep.
1: And he is susceptible to getting hit in the first inning, and the Brewers did it again to him today. And after that, they continued the assault. It's incredible to think about how good he's been in the postseason. And he had to go almost 80 pitches into the third inning tonight. But again, we'll talk about this game more as it goes on. Incredible night we got going here. We have another baseball game to talk about. And Tim, one of the marquee Monday Night Football matchups of the year.
0: Yeah, no doubt. We got the Los Angeles Rams hosting the Buffalo Bills tonight. That is our VSiN primetime game of the night, even though you can make an argument that maybe it should be game one of the ALCS with Foster Griffin against Rasmussen for the Tampa Bay Rays, who are favorites there. Total sitting at 6.5 for that game later tonight. By the way, if you're wondering about the total, already gone over the full game. Total closed at 7, juiced under. So you could have got plus money on over 7, Matt, and you'd be sitting on a winner right now in this game. Yerfie came home as well in the first inning too. But Buffalo and Los Angeles, a lot to get to on this game, Matt. But right now, Rams sitting as 3.5-point favorites and one of the highest totals of the NFL season. 55.5 tonight at SoFi Stadium. Here at Circa, a flat 55. But 55.5 out there in the market. 3.5 is the spread. We say this a lot, that there are good games to live bet. Matt, it feels like this is a very good game to live bet. One of the highest totals of the NFL season, relatively short total, short spread. Could be a good opportunity if you want the Rams. You could get them maybe at plus money at some point on the money line. If you want the Bills, maybe you get them higher and you're able to thread the needle there. So I, at this point, don't have a pregame bet. I am looking forward to the opportunity to bet this game live as we do, by the way, I think we have the bases loaded right now as an infield single, I want to say here, for the Milwaukee Brewers. As, man, this Brewers team, Matt, I'm going to use the word, they're feisty.
1: Well, you don't win 103 games by mistake.
0: They do not.
1: Bases loaded here with two outs, 4-4, and not sure who's coming to play for Milwaukee, but the Dodgers in a pinch again. Freddie Freeman with the stretch. Nice defensive play by Tommy Edman, but you can't quite get him at first. Now you got bases loaded.
0: Oh, his foot came off the bag.
1: His foot was definitely out the bag. There was no doubt.
0: Slipped off the bag,
1: So bases loaded. Big spot here for the Brewers to try to take back control of this game. What's the live line move to? It's got to be Milwaukee, $1.60. What is it?
0: Right now, Milwaukee has moved to a -143 favorite as Sal Frelick comes to the plate. Bases loaded, bottom of the fifth inning, -133 now. The live odds to win the World Series. Dodgers now 2-1. Brewers +155.
1: I do have a bet on Monday Night Football. We'll talk about that after the break.
0: We'll head to Los Angeles coming up at the bottom of the hour. We got a loaded show. Chuck Esposito will give us the latest from behind the counter at 8 o'clock Eastern. John Scott live from SoFi Stadium, bottom of the hour. More on a Monday night monster matchup. Rams and Bills next.
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0: Alongside Matt Eumanns, I'm Tim Murray. As we went to break, Sal Frelick took a fastball at the knees. Matt, a beautiful pitch, but one you think to yourself, man, how did you let that one go by? 4-4 the score, top of the sixth inning, as once again, William Contreras, solo home run in the bottom of the fifth, but the Brewers strand the bases loaded. Jojo Romero now in out of the bullpen here for the Milwaukee Brewers. And as you mentioned, Matt, it's a bit of a Johnny Holstaff situation now for both of these teams. They have a day off tomorrow, so you empty the clip, if you will. 1-1 count right now to Shohei Ohtani, top of the sixth inning there at AmFam Field in Milwaukee. Live number at this moment in time has the Dodgers as a slight favorite, as looked like Shohei Ohtani tried to hit that one to Green Bay out of the stadium. Yeah.
1: He's frustrated, man. He, in the series against the Brewers, he batted 2-for-13. Series against the Braves, 2-for-13. Here against the Brewers, I think, looking for his first hit. We're in the sixth inning of game two, and I believe over the last 23 games, Ohtani is homerless and batting about 160. So this is, I think, the most extended slump we've seen of his career. You can blame injuries if you want, but he's definitely going through it right now. And this is a bad time to be going through it if you're Ohtani. It's a 1-2 count. He's up against a lefty, and this matchup is not favorable for him. So we'll see how it turns out, but I imagine it's not going to go Ohtani's way. His last home run was August 18th.
0: Wow. You know, it kind of reminds me when Drago started to bleed. You didn't think he was so, he was untouchable, Matt. Right. I never thought we'd see the day that Shohei Ohtani would be in this big of a slump.
1: Look who just struck out.
0: As he strikes out on a breaking ball away, and it is now one gone, top of the sixth inning, 4-4, Dodgers, Brewers. You know, not a bad appetizer. You're like, if you're sitting back today and getting ready for Bills and Rams, you look at this pizza, you say, yep, that's going to be a good start to the day. Dom DeMarco's our official Monday Night Food sponsor. Great to see Al come in yet again. He had a box, a heaping box, Matt, of cannolis just for Paulie Howard.
1: Well, it's a great marketing opportunity. By the way, thanks to Al Scaliot for, again, sponsoring Monday nights here, the official Monday Night Football food sponsor of VSiN Primetime, 9785 West Charleston. Get out there at noon Wednesday for the Jim Feist Pro Football Handicapping Podcast. Superstar Scott Pritchard's going to be in attendance that day. He's going to be on the panel. Hopefully Jim Feist can make it back out. Had some medical issues here the past couple weeks, but hopefully Jim will be out there Wednesday. And that's just a great spot to have lunch and talk about the football betting for the week. But as Paul Howard was just going nuts over the cannolis again out there, and Al Scalia is standing
0: cannoli.
1: There, I said, how about making Paul Howard the official face of the cannolis at Dom DeMarco's? Put his face on the box, and the quote is, holy cannoli, the best I've ever had. So Al said, that's a great idea. Let's do that.
0: Oh, we need to make that happen. And I overheard Paulie as he exited the studio with a box of cannolis. And these weren't the mini cannolis. These were full-size cannolis. And he goes, this will last me the whole week. Like, there's 20 of them in there, Paulie. Maybe give them to a couple people. Will Smith goes down on a breaking ball outside. Jojo Romero has struck out the first two batters he's faced here in the top of the sixth inning. All right, Matt, we've got so much action going on in NLCS Game 1 that we are overlooking a monster showdown at SoFi Stadium, Rams-Bills. Right now, market sits 3.5, and I know you got in early. By the way, if you are looking to bet the Rams, and you are in Vegas, I know a lot of you are not in Vegas, South Point right now does have a 3, minus 110 both ways. So if you are looking to bet on the Los Angeles Rams, South Point is the place, and that is the angle you are looking at for tonight's game.
1: It sure is, Timmy. I am on the Rams. That was the first bet I made, first NFL bet I made last week. Second bet I made was the Steelers. I know for a lot of people who think I play all underdogs, they'd be surprised. I have three of my biggest plays were on favorites this week, the Patriots, the Steelers, and the Rams. And Rams -2.5, -118 was the bet I made last Monday night, Tuesday morning. And I've also played the Rams -3 in the contest, both contests. Having a good week here, thanks to the Steelers and the Patriots both covering yesterday. Hopefully the Rams can finish it off tonight. But again, I want to talk about the Buffalo defense, which has been a problem here early in the season. A lot of that's been covered up by the greatness of Josh Allen because people like to focus on the superstars and the touchdowns and the stats a quarterback puts up. But the Buffalo defense has been exposed. And the Patriots started to do this a week ago with Drake May. And right now, the Bills rank 27th in yards allowed, 372 per game, and 25th in scoring, 26.8 points a game. And when you talk about Kyren Williams, he is a stud running back. Had a big game against the Eagles a week ago. You got two of the best receivers in the league, and Puka Nacua and Davante Adams. Matthew Stafford, I thought, really rebounded nicely in the past, in the second half in Philadelphia. He's had a couple of rough moments here the past couple weeks, a pick six against the Broncos, first half in Philadelphia, not so sharp. But I like the way Stafford played, and he finished that game last week. Tim, the Rams went on the road to Denver, outgained the Broncos 482-257. They outgained the Eagles 415-172. I mean, that's dominance, total dominance and total yards. And they should be able to do something similar. Now, Josh Allen's going to get his against this Rams defense tonight. But I think the Rams offensively should roll up big numbers against this Buffalo defense.
0: If you're looking for betting splits, Chuck Esposito, once again, going to join us 8 o'clock Eastern from Stations Casino. 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Beware of the trendy dog. You'll hear that a lot. Our buddy the Bear, Chris Felica, likes to say dog with fleas, right? Yeah. How about the Bills getting 72% of the bets right now at DraftKings, courtesy of our VSiN.com betting splits. John Ewing from BetMGM, not as high of a ticket count at BetMGM, but 59% of the bets on the Buffalo Bills. So the Bills getting some of that public action, but yet the number hanging north of 3. So I think, Matt, if I had to look at it, I probably would be joining you here, but I'm going to get greedy, and I'm going to hope that we can get a little cheaper price on the Rams. So maybe the Bills score on their opening drive, get under three or a cheap money line. So I'm going to be looking to bet the Rams at some point here live.
1: Might not be a bad idea because, look, the Rams did have a 16-0 halftime lead at Denver, and they blew it in the second half. But other than that, they've been a slow-starting team in these games. We'll see if they start slowly again tonight. And we got a guest coming up here to talk about Monday Night Football.
0: Yeah, right? John Stewart, Bills beat reporter, live from SoFi Stadium. He's going to join us from the stadium coming up bottom of the hour. So we'll get some insight there and his curiosity regarding this Bills defense. And if tonight will be that classic shootout, speaking of bets, how about 75% of bets on the over in this game? And Matt, when we have Chuck on in a little over a half hour, I can only imagine Stations, which is known here in town as more of a recreational spot, right, for bettors. I got to imagine nonstop over money for Chuck coming in on that game. I'd be curious, though, where the public is on this game from a side standpoint. My guess would be a little bit towards the Bills.
1: Public dog.
0: Guess. Yeah.
1: It's going to be a public dog. And that's another thing that kind of pushed me to the Rams side here is Josh Allen getting points. Public's going to like that underdog tonight. Hey, maybe the public turns out to be right, but I'm going to go opposite of that trend. I don't think it's John Stewart we have on at 4:30.
0: I say Stewart?
1: Yeah.
0: Sorry. John Scott. My apologies. No, John Stewart, I think, has got a different show he's doing tonight. So John Scott, my apologies. Yes, he will be joining us coming up live from Los Angeles. Speaking of Los Angeles, they're not in L.A. right now, but the Dodgers and the Brewers right now, bottom of the sixth inning is the score, and it is 4-4 right now between the Dodgers and the Brewers. Right now, live line on this game, Matt. Brewers, minus $1.66 favorite as they have a man on first here in the bottom of the sixth. Brewers, I tell you what, you know, they were trailing going into the fifth inning, but they've had their opportunities here, Matt. They've had seven hits in this game. They've come through. They're 3-for-6 with runners in scoring position so far tonight. And we've got a
1: throwaway on the pickoff play. Freddie Freeman can't corral it. He trips over the runner trying to chase the ball. Now the Brewers have a runner on second with no outs. So it seems like the Dodgers have been in constant trouble in this game, which is not what you anticipated from the beginning with Yamamoto making the start. Now, that really wasn't a bad throw. Freddie Freeman, I think, took his eye off the ball and just kind of misplayed it.
0: And that's pretty rare. Freddie Freeman, that's a rare mistake at first base. Freddie Freeman, one of the best first baseman defensively in the league. By the way, the man on second base has got wheels. David Hamilton, 30 stolen bases this year for the Brewers. He was most recently on the Red Sox as well. John Scott. Got it right that time. John Scott, Bills beat reporter, live from SoFi Stadium, going to join us bottom of the hour. What a night right here on VSiN Primetime.
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0: You know, Matt, you think you've seen it all. We might have just seen a first. A bat flip on an RBI single in the sixth inning.
1: Well, that's Bill Contreras for you. Wild Bill flips his bat, and if you just happen to look up, you think, oh, did he hit a bomb? No, he hit a single. He bat flipped on a single. Okay.
0: But it brought home a run, and the Brewers have a lead, and we've got another pitching change out in Milwaukee. The Brewers up 5-4, live number -399. What a day we have. NLCS Game 2, ALCS Game 1, and, oh, by the way, maybe a preview of this year's Super Bowl. Bills, Rams out in Los Angeles, and John Scott joins us right now, who, I might ask, Matt, is he the best dressed guest we've ever had on VSiN Prime? Three-piece suit? Look at him looking sharp out there.
1: Well, it's probably a bit of recency bias, but I don't think we've ever had anyone with a striped three-piece suit and tie combination like that. I would have to say yes, he's number one.
0: He's looking the part. John Scott, sports director for the NBC affiliate in Buffalo, WGRZ, joins us right now. It's rare to see a plus sign by the Buffalo Bills. So Bills as a dog here. Let's just talk about this offense so far, John. And the play of Josh Allen. What's the expectation in your eyes against this Rams team? And is it going to have to be a shootout for the Bills to get the win today?
26: I think points are plenty, because the Bills' defense has been the problem even when the Bills have been humming offensively early in the season. But it's been the tale of two different games here. The first two games, Josh Allen looks like maybe the best we've ever seen him play, and that includes his MVP season just a few years ago. But he's taken a step back in the past two games. That includes a game much closer against the Chargers than I think anyone thought, and that loss to the New England Patriots, which was capitalized by an ill-advised throw by Josh Allen that ended a potential game-tying or go-ahead drive in the final minute of the game and losing to New England, which, oh, by the way, it looks like they have their mojo back, which was the fear. If the Bills couldn't really continue to put their foot on their throat, that New England would get some life and maybe turn their season around. As for tonight, though, the Bills are also down two of their top three wide receivers. No Jay Moore in this one. Saw him warming up, but ultimately isn't inactive here this night. And Josh Palmer hurting himself in practice this week. Not like he's been overly involved, but he has had some big-time touchdown grabs. So now it's going to fall on Josh Allen throwing to Keon Coleman, who has been pretty good, one of the positives here early in the season. And then maybe a rookie that a lot of people here in the Buffalo area have been really excited to see, and that is Skylar Bell. But he's still a rookie, and it'll be potentially his first action in the NFL.
1: James Cook, stud running back as well. Coleman, you're talking about. So Allen still got some weapons here, but the Rams defense is going to get Aaron Donald back. He's made a minimal impact so far, so I don't think that really enters your handicap tonight. But when you said points of plenty, what do you think the Bills are going to put up on this Rams defense tonight?
26: I mean, even against the best defenses in the league, the Bills have been able to score. I would say, 24-plus points. They haven't hit the 30 threshold in the past couple games, but when they are at their best and when Josh Allen isn't forcing the issue and allowing things to come to him rather than driving the football down the fields unnecessarily, that's what they do. I mean, it seems like half the time they fall into 30 points, and you look at the end of the game, and from an analyst standpoint, I have a list of things that I could criticize that they did not do well, but lo and behold, Allen has a couple rushing touchdowns, and they have over 30 points a game. So I think even against a strong L.A. defense, you probably have to expect 24-plus.
1: Yeah, I think so, too. I think that's fair expectation against the Rams tonight. Josh Allen, if he brings his A game, could definitely be around a 30-point performance tonight by the Bills. You know, when you look ahead at the Bills in the big picture, are you really concerned about this defense being a problem? Because Josh Allen can mask a lot of the flaws that a team has when he's playing great. But you got to wonder how far this Bills team could go if this defense does not improve. Are you really concerned about this defense?
26: It was the ultimate X factor heading into this season. They obviously made the head coaching change, which means bringing on Jim Leonard as the defensive coordinator is also coinciding with a complete scheme change, dropping from the 4-3 over to the 3-4. And there have been some moments where that group has had been okay, and there's moments where they've struggled. And the defensive front, you have bright spots like Greg Rousseau, maybe defensive player of the year front runner through four games, and Deion Walker. That's secondary. My goodness. Even Christian Benford, who's considered their top cover guy, has not been at his best when he's been healthy here. So against this Puka Nacua, Davante Adams, even Matthew Stafford with the turnovers he's throwing, I absolutely have a ton of concerns that that secondary is going to be picked apart.
0: Once again, John Scott live from SoFi Stadium, kind enough to join us as we get ready for Monday Night Football. Bills and Rams right now. Rams around 3.5-point favorites at most sports books. Total around 55 and a half. Let's flip it over. We've talked about the deficiencies, if you will, for the Bills defense. Who, John, worries you the most from this offense that the Rams put out there? You alluded to Puka, Davante Adams, Kyren Williams was spectacular last week against the Philadelphia Eagles. Who's your biggest concern right now when you look at this Rams roster?
26: Can I see D, all of the above? I mean, I just don't think at all levels there are questions. I mean, Jahmyr Gibbs, he got his against the Bills. And I'm not saying that Kyren Williams is Jahmyr Gibbs, but running backs of a lesser caliber have been highly successful on the ground against this team. And like I said, I mean, Romeo Doubs is about to get excommunicated from the New England area. The guy looked like he was A.J. Brown last week against Max Hairston. So I think Nico Collins had a phenomenal game against the Bills. Amon-Ra St. Brown, I think you rightfully would put Puka Nacua and Davante Adams in a similar bucket as those two preeminent wide receivers. So to me, it's the first time they're facing a killer 1-2 punch. And I think all of those guys are going to get theirs and eat here tonight against the Bills defense.
1: How do you think the coaching change is working out so far in Buffalo?
26: Mixed. I think it's mixed. You notice when things are going well, the energy that Joe Brady brings, you feel it. It resonates for sure throughout the team, but this is the first true adversity that he's facing. And it's right. Not just because it's their first loss. Offensively, they haven't been great the past 2 weeks, and defensively, they have issues. So how is the offensive-minded head coach going to fix some of the offensive issues while also trying to delineate and figure out what's going on the other side of the ball? This will be an interesting thing for Joe Brady to navigate here just four games in.
1: You know, if Joe Brady, I think, is a very sharp offense mind. If the Bills pull this off and upset the Rams tonight, who do you think is going to be the, aside from Josh Allen, who's going to be the one who gets it done? Is it going to be James Cook tonight?
26: Yeah, that would be my final thought for the offense is this is how you can release some of the pressure off of an undermanned wide receiver group down two guys. This is how you can slow down that pass rush and make the Rams defense say, all right, we have to not only account for Josh and his scrambling, we have to account and maybe bring some extra bodies into the box to stop James Cook, who, oh, by the way, is the reigning NFL rushing champion. And also, even though this was more of a way people looked at a Sean McDermott offense, but you could shorten the game. Any amount of time you can keep Matthew Stafford, Nacua, Adams, Kyren Williams off the field, that only benefits the Bills overall. So I think if James Cook can get going, and they need to stick with him because he's had some decent yardage and decent runs, but the past couple games he hasn't necessarily been getting the total of carries that maybe you want the workhorse type of back to get. So I think 20-plus carries for James Cook, as long as he's being efficient, I think that would really pay good dividends for the Bills.
0: At John Scott TV, sports director of the NBC affiliate in Buffalo. He's in Los Angeles, SoFi Stadium. John, before I let you run, have they discussed at all what their plans are going to be with a short week and them coming to Vegas? Are they staying out west? Do you know?
26: Yeah, I'll be out here with them too. They're going to go about an hour south to the University of California, Irvine. They'll be there Tuesday, Wednesday, Thursday. And up to where you are in Vegas, I'll be making the drive myself ahead of facing the Raiders next Sunday.
0: Beautiful. John, much appreciated, man. Enjoy the game. And once again, number one right now, best dressed VSiN primetime guest.
26: I appreciate the time, guys. Have a good one.
0: There he is. John Scott, once again, live from SoFi Stadium, sports director. I assume so. Just was curious where they would be. And UC Irvine, the Anteaters, will be hosting the Buffalo Bills. Hey, Matt, just a reminder, ever notice how everyone selling picks is always winning? 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
1: Kyle Tucker at the plate, and Dodgers down 5-4, one out. We got a challenge here. You know, Will Smith should have challenged would have been a strike three call, and that came back to haunt the Dodgers, cost them a run in the first game.
0: Yamamoto wanted him to. Yeah. Yeah, it looked like he wanted him to challenge it. He didn't. And the call is overturned on said challenge. Top of the seventh inning, Brewers up 5-4. Keep you updated on that. Quick thoughts, too, on ALCS Game 1 on the other side.
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0: Alongside Matt Humans, I'm Tim Murray. Thanks to John Scott, live from SoFi Stadium, for joining us. Hey, Myles Garrett in street clothes, of course, still sidelined. He is out for a bit there for the Los Angeles Rams. Update from Milwaukee, Matt, bottom of the seventh inning as the Brewers work a 1-2-3 top of the seventh. And right now, Garrett Mitchell at the plate for the Milwaukee Brewers, bottom seven. Live number in this game, Matt, has the Brewers at -430. I know you have a series ticket on the Dodgers.
1: On the Brewers.
0: Any interest to look at the Dodgers around 3-1 to come back to win this game? Down
1: no,
0: one
1: not really.
0: Run.
1: I think the Brewers are going to win this game.
0: I hope so.
1: And I felt that way last night, but since I bet the series, I didn't have to bet game one because that's one of those situations like I talked about. If Miz doesn't win game one, the Brewers are in big trouble. But they get it last night. If they get this one today, you'll be in great shape. But, of course, the Dodgers are not going to be wetting their pants in fear because they've been here before. Yeah. Dodgers have been in these situations, and going home, they're going to be plenty confident. But I liked where the Brewers sit right now. I kind of felt, we talked about this over the last couple of months. I said, Dodgers are going down. They're not going to win the World Series. And then you got that doubt in the back of your mind because they pick up Skubal and all their pitchers are healthy and they're loaded up and ready to roll for the postseason. The one big difference, I think, in the Dodgers is that Shohei Ohtani is not what he was a year ago. Ohtani was a monster in the series against Milwaukee last year, and he's no factor.
0: He had the greatest performance, I think, in the history of baseball. 3 home runs, 6 scoreless innings with 10 strikeouts in the NLCS a year
1: ago. Right now, he's basically hurting the team.
0: Yeah. Yamamoto, by the way, tonight, he is human. apparently, in the playoffs, because tonight he was hit up a little bit. 2 2/3, 3 runs on 4 hits, 2 walks, and 1 strikeout. Logan Henderson, okay, not great. Didn't get helped out completely by his defense, as he allowed 4 runs, 2 of them earned on 3 hits right now. So that is where we sit right now. 5-4 is the score right now. Brewers with the lead. Another pitching change for the Los Angeles Dodgers. And, you know, his last, we got a tweet here. This is his last 5 postseason starts. Yoshinobu Yamamoto. But it also doesn't include the 2 2/3 he had coming out of the bullpen in Game 7. Right. So his last 5 appearances had been nearly flawless, including a 9-inning, 1-run performance a year ago in Game 2 against the Brewers in Milwaukee, in which he gave up a homer to Churio, and that was it. Not tonight, though. Allows 3 runs, and right now 5-4 is the lead. Live number has the Brewers, -453. Monday Night Football, we're going to get the latest from a betting standpoint with Chuck Esposito. He'll give us the latest from behind the counter. But also, Matt, coming up in the 8 o'clock Eastern hour, Game 1 of the ALCS, the Rays and the Guardians. How about the Guardians down 2-0 against the White Sox, losing both those games at home? They win both in Chicago. They go back home. They beat the White Sox at home. They take that series and take a look at the series, Matt. Rays -$1.65. Guardians +135. Drew Rasmussen on the hill tonight for the Tampa Bay Rays. Here at Circa, -160 favorites. And Foster Griffin, the trade deadline acquisition for the Guardians from the Washington Nationals, gets the start. 6.5 the total, juiced over here at Circa.
1: I don't lay this price too often, but I did lay 160 with the Rays tonight, and I did it because of Rasmussen. Drew Rasmussen one hit the Yankees. Since the All-Star break, he has been remarkable. 11 starts since the All-Star break, ERA of 191, and by the way, in 12 total starts since the All-Star break, including the postseason, the Rays are 12-0 in Rasmussen starts. Tim, you think that's a strong trend?
0: I think that's good.
1: I think that's good, too. And also the Guardians probably in a bit of a flat spot after they needed everything they could muster up from their pitching staff to get by the White Sox in 5 games in the previous round. I did bet the Guardians in Game 5. They were a cheaper price at -133, but I thought after a White Sox blew 2 in Chicago, they were done. You and I talked about that last week. And Cleveland finished it off in Game 5. I like the Rays behind Rasmussen, so $1.60, right around that line you draw where you never really want to bet favorites higher than that. But, you know, it's postseason. You'll make exceptions sometimes if you really like the pitching matchup in the situation. I really like the pitching matchup in the situation for Tampa Bay tonight.
0: So we got that game we'll keep an eye on. We, of course, have NLCS Game 2 going on right now. New pitcher in for the Dodgers, Cooper Pratt at the plate for the Brewers. And we also have some first touchdowns to talk about. Kramer, Ryan Kramer, what is he on tonight? He always loves him some tight ends, Matt. Dawson Knox, one of the plays for him, as Ryan Kramer likes Dawson Knox at 40-1. Khalil Shakir, 18-1. How about Matthew Stafford, 95-1? Whew, man, that would be quite the hit. And Davis Allen at 50-1. So 3 pretty long bombs and 1 medium shot in Khalil Shakir. No Josh Allen, no short shots here for him. No Devontae Adams, no Puka Nacua, no Kyren Williams. He's going to go Davis Allen, who has 4 catches on the year. Matthew Stafford, Dawson Knox, and Khalil Shakir.
1: We'll see. Kramer, kind of like a mad scientist here, right? It's most people are thinking, it's going to be Puka Nacua. It's going to be Devontae Adams. Maybe Kyren Williams. So he's saying, no, I'm going to go with Davis Allen. I'm going to come out of nowhere with a Davis Allen long shot play and be the hero. I like his 2 choices for the Bills, by the way, Khalil Shakir and Dawson Knox. By the way, has Kramer hit one of these yet this season?
0: I don't know if he's at the Monday night yet. I can't speak.
1: I know on the Monday nights we've been here, I don't think he's.
0: Yeah, I don't think he's at a Monday night. Last year he was on fire, so maybe he's feeling the pressure a little bit this year. I don't know. I'm not going to put the, you know, he's still our guy. We still believe in him. Skylar Bell, the pride of UConn, a Biletnikoff Finalist Award winner, is by the way, Cooper Pratt. gets a base hit and then is thrown out trying to steal second. We'll see if they're going to challenge this. They are not. So Cooper Pratt gunned down by Will Smith. Not what you want to see there if you're a Brewers backer. Aggressive, but a great throw from Will Smith, and he was that was a pretty easy play there. Mookie Betts applies the tag, and Cooper Pratt out trying to steal second. But curious what Skylar Bell will bring to the table tonight, Matt. He was very impressive last year at UConn, and if you want to look at him for an anytime touchdown, plus 650. Dawson Knox,
1: easy for you to say.
0: At DraftKings, 35-1 right now. Wow, so okay.
1: That's
0: look
1: a pretty
0: around.
1: Good number. I would think that's worth a shot. By the way, Enriquez out of the Dodgers bullpen, he's been my favorite Dodgers reliever for the past few months, and he gets the job done right there.
0: You know,
1: head to the top of the eighth, 5-4 Milwaukee.
0: I might have to throw in a couple of first touchdown plays, a couple small plays, ride with our guy Kramer. He's due, baby. He's, you know, it's like Krusty the Clown betting on the Washington Generals. Let's see if he's due. By the way, speaking of things that are out right now, Matt, how about our NBA betting guide? NBA season right around the corner. 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College basketball
1: boy.
0: Right around the corner.
1: I actually forgot about that. We have to start working on that now, too. Oh, my gosh.
0: It never stops.
1: Actually, while you were reading that promo, I got another spam call into my cell phone.
0: Nice.
1: These are ridiculous. I've even got two filters on my phone, and I'm still getting these like 8 times a day. I heard somebody else complaining. How do you stop these things?
0: Answer them.
1: Huh? No, you don't. Don't answer.
0: Hello? I would like these calls to continue. All right, Rams and Bills. How is this game being bet? Top of the hour. We'll check in with Chuck Esposito. Matt, right now, Stations Casino, knowing their typical clientele of the more recreational side, do you think they are intrigued by the dog in the Buffalo Bills?
1: Well, I know Chuck Esposito, he's going to come on and say, we're Rams fans tonight.
0: Yeah.
1: You know, and it's going to be the rare case where the public's on the dog, and the book's going to need the favorite. I predict that's what he's going to say. We'll see if it turns out that way. By the way, speaking of this NBA betting guide, mm-hmm. I can't wait to see it. I did not put any win totals in there this season. Didn't really have time to research them. Last year I went 2-0 on NBA win totals in the guide. But JVT walked into the Westgate book yesterday, and when he was walking through, somebody said, look, there's Greg Peterson.
0: No.
1: And I said, huh?
0: Really?
1: He's so skinny. He looks like Hoops Peterson. He's... You would not believe JVT's down like 80 pounds. It's unbelievable.
0: He's looking sharp.
1: Looks great.
0: He's spelt. He's got some win totals in there. Check it out right now. Let's go behind the counter, top of the hour, with Chuck Esposito.
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5: 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With in-game betting insight. discusses the power of audio influencers.
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7: What's it take to be a mentor with Big Brothers Big Sisters? It takes 30 minutes and a cup of coffee. A video game, best 2 out of 3. It takes sharing thumbs up emojis, clapping emojis, and loaded nachos at halftime. That's how you make an impact on a young kid's life. So go on, share a few hours a month, because mentorship may sound huge, but the truth is, it takes little to be big. To learn more, volunteer or donate, go to bebignow.org.
8: Surprise. Wait.